0: States in Canada, we'd still love to hear from you. That number is 1-205-271-2985, and we will even put you straight to the front of the line at 1-205-271-2985. And you can always send us an email. The email address is openline@ewtn.com. I'm Jack Williams, the aforementioned slave driver, Pedro Quiles, producing the program. Your call screener is Matt Gubensky and Michael McCall watching our social media efforts. So if you're watching us on YouTube today, you can actually text your question to Father Mitch. Just text your first name, how you're listening, and a brief question to our main call-in number, 833-288-3986. And keep in mind, of course, that message and data rates may apply. Our host is, he is every Wednesday, the one and only Father Mitch Pacwa. How are you?
1: Groovy.
0: You got a pile of emails over there. You
1: yes.
0: Wanna, maybe we could answer a couple of them.
1: Sure. From Ed. I know the value and power of blessed and exercised bells against the demonic. I've heard that when one of these bells is rung, all demons within a range of hearing are driven away. Does this blessing of bells apply to chimes? Can wind chimes be blessed and have the same spiritual impact? I would think of wind chimes as just one more type of bell. Though, of course, people think of me as just one more type of ding-dong. That's another problem. But I think if it's chimes or bells, I don't think that would be a problem. So that's as far as I know. I've never heard the question brought up, but I think that's possible. All right, and then this is from, Hal, about a Mass that I celebrated on April 29th. He said, I've been without access to EWTN for over a year, but now have it again. I've been watching the network since 1991 and benefited greatly from several regular programs, yours included. I'm an Anglo-Catholic priest who's retired in Bangor, Maine. I'm devoted to the Roman Rite and the Catholic Church. I was ordained in 2008 at the age of 70. Had I known that my spiritual life would turn this direction much earlier, I feel strong that it would have been as a Roman Catholic, but God was patient with me and allowed me to follow my desire. One of my aunts has a strong influence on my spiritual development. She was devoted Catholic, and so my inclination toward her faith was born. Thank you for adding layers of understanding with your efforts. Well, I tell you what, Hal, we're glad to do that, and as long as the Lord tarries, and he doesn't take me home, I hope that I can keep on helping out. So that, you know, we're delighted with that. And you know, I'm sure you realize that becoming Catholic doesn't mean you lose the good things that you had, but that you see that your Catholicism augments it in tremendous ways. Let's see, this is from Ronald in Covington, Louisiana. Father Pacwa asked us reluctantly, knowing St. John's admonition, what we shall be in the future has not been revealed in 1 John 3:2. What is the ontological difference between a baptized and unbaptized soul? How does that affect our relationship with God in eternity? In other words, what difference does it make to be baptized? You know, it's very important to take a look at the biblical teaching on baptism. For instance, you see St. Peter We've talked about this number of times in 1 Peter 3:20, baptism now saves you. And notice he doesn't say, if you're baptized, you are saved. No, he says, baptism now saves you. In other words, it is an active force within your soul. St. Paul is the one who also speaks of an indelible character. And the character is a Greek word. Character refers to the impression that is made in wax or clay or lead by a signature ring. So if you have a ring with your sign on it, and you put your ring into a wet piece of clay, wax, or lead, that the impression is shown forward, and that was called a character. You see it in the obverse, not the reverse. And that is something that St. Paul says is placed into us, in, for instance, in 2 Corinthians 1. We also see how St. Paul says, don't you know that when you were baptized into his death? The power of Christ's death is the power underlying baptism. And then he says, so that you could be raised with him. It is this active power that helps you be raised in Christ. Those are some of them. Our Lord Jesus tells Nicodemus, unless you are baptized in water and the Spirit, so that in our baptism we also receive the Holy Spirit. These are not just one-time events, but they become ongoing because of that permanent character that has that going on there.
0: Probably time for one more.
1: All right. This is for, well, we'll try to take a look at this. My mother died Tuesday. She was a deeply devout Catholic who watched EWTN, prayed the Rosary in Divine Mercy Chaplet, and watched Mass. At her wake, my brother, who has left the church for a fundamentalist church, asked if he could say a few words. Most of it was fine, but near the end, he urged the people to accept Jesus as Lord and Savior. I stayed quiet, but I was deeply disappointed that he used my mother's Catholic wake to push non-Catholic ideas. Should I tell him that I found that hurtful and disrespectful, especially since he would not want me using his wake to share Catholic teachings, or should I just let it go? Kent. Sorry about your mom. You know, that's a tremendous loss. And, yeah, I would say that your brother was trying to push something. What I would do is, if it were still close to the funeral, I would ask your parish priest at the funeral service, at the funeral mass, say, yes, we accept Jesus into our hearts. We invite him to come into us in Holy Communion. And, you know, and unless you eat my flesh and drink my blood, you can't have life within you. That's what my mom believed and taught, and we profess it with her. Something like that would also be appropriate, but it's probably too late for that. But, other than that, I wouldn't say anything to your brother. He's also grieving like you are. Leave it be.
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7: You know, I have a very Marian family. My wife was born on the Feast of Our Lady of Mount Carmel. One of her daughters was born on the Feast of the Assumption, and the other daughter was born today on the Feast of Our Lady of Fatima. Father Mitch, give us a little reflection on all of the festivities and why they are happening over there in the tiny little village in Portugal.
8: Well, this is the anniversary from back in 1917, well over 100 years now, of the first time the Blessed Virgin Mary appeared to a group of three children who lived at this town of Fatima, little shepherd kids. And by children, I mean they were six, the oldest was nine. And they had very important messages. The Blessed Mother appeared once a month until the following October. And it's interesting how she, among things said there, that there would be a sign from heaven and an even worse war than World War I would start. And that happened in 1938, the Aurora Borealis, which is normally up in the Arctic.
7: Way north, yeah.
8: Yeah, in the Arctic, appeared as far south as the Sahara, which was as far south as the war went. You know, the Germans and Italians had invaded North Africa. My father fought in North Africa during the war. And so it was seen by people, Christian and non. But also it warned about the great dangers Russia would have. And just about a week after the last apparition was the Bolshevik Revolution that began the grave evils that Russia was about to commit. So it was something very prophetic for our times, a great warning to our times, calling people for more chastity and more modesty and more doing reparation for the insults to Jesus Christ and to the Blessed Virgin.
7: And this is just a heavenly supreme example of you're always going to be better off if you just do what your mother tells you to do.
8: Yes. Yes.
7: To the phones we go. First up today is Taisha in the great state of Georgia listening on the EWTN app. Taisha, thank you so much for holding. You're on with Father Mitch.
9: Hi, Father Mitch.
8: Hi, what can we do for you?
9: Well, I have a daughter that's same-sex attraction.
8: Mm-hmm.
9: And she said she gave her life to the Lord. And mm-hmm. I'm wondering if she continues in living that lifestyle, would she be in mortal danger of losing her soul?
8: But-

0: matrimony with an openness to having children. Now, there are a couple things that I would ask you to pray for in regard to your daughter, okay? One, I remember reading about a couple of same-sex attracted psychological counselors who helped women with this issue work through their anger. And as they resolved some of the anger they had, oftentimes an anger towards men who mistreated them. But as they worked through their anger, they found that that attraction faded away. So what I would like you to do is maybe pray, you know, consider and see, is there an issue of anger in her life? Does she show that? Has she shown that? And if so, start praying first that the core or the beginning of these desires, especially in, you know, hurt from other people and anger and frustration with them, ask for a healing of that, and then pray that she, you know, get into a proper and holy matrimony where she can, become a mom. That would be, I think, a very good thing. Keep her in your prayer. Don't despair, but yeah, she's living a lifestyle that is morally very dangerous. And what you want to do is be there as God's put her into your heart, and you want her to be able to live out her life in holiness. So He's got you there to pray for her and do penance for her and see what happens. You may not be able to say much right away, but you sometimes people get really defensive, especially in these issues. But I think that our Lord could use you to help her pray through some of this. Does that help?
1: Yes, sir. Thank you.
0: And I'll tell you what, I'll keep her in my prayers too.
2: 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We appreciate the call today. 833-288-EWTN is our toll-free number. 833-288-3986. Brenda is up next, a first-time caller in Kansas City, Missouri, listening on Catholic Radio Network. Brenda, you're on with Father Mitch.
3: Hi, Father Mitch, and very glad to talk to you.
0: Well, nice to speak to you, too.
3: My name is Brenda. I'm calling from Kansas City, and we listen to you on the radio.
0: Oh,
3: and
0: wonderful.
3: I want to say this. I've watched The Passion of the Cross I've got your book, The St. Paul on the Power of the Cross.
0: Yes.
3: And I haven't read it yet, but I'm going to get to it.
0: Good.
3: I've watched The Passion of the Cross about 5 times with my family. Mm-hmm. And I understand that the Lord received about 5,480 blows in mm-hmm. the scourging that He went through before the cross.
0: Right.
3: And when I think about how the Lord suffered and all that He went through, my question is this. What keeps the holy angels from destroying mankind because of what man did to their Creator and our Savior?
0: This that's a brilliant question, Brenda. And one of the things to keep in mind that it is the mercy of God. Remember, Christ died to show us His merciful love and forgiveness. And it's mercy from God that keeps the angels from destroying us. And that applies to all of us. I mean, there'll be plenty of times that, any one of us commits sin,

0: And, you know, we could easily think, well, you know, this is a doozy. You know, Lord should just, you know, smite me off the face of the earth. But he doesn't. And St. Peter talks about that in his first epistle, I think it's chapter 4, when he says, you know, don't count the delay of the second coming of Christ as delay, but count it as mercy. He wants to give us chances to repent. And do you have children, Brenda?
1: Yes.
0: And were there any times that they ever misbehaved?
1: Yes.
0: Yeah. And Mrs. Pacwa had the same problem. And there were times, she didn't usually mean it, but sometimes she said, I'm going to kill you kids. She meant she's going to punish us. But, you know, she didn't ever really want to kill us. Well, at least maybe most of the time she didn't. But, you know, it's something where, you know, she loved us and wanted us to be better. And you as a mom, when you have kids who are causing you trouble, you want them to become better, right?
1: And some,
0: right. And sometimes you might have to wear them out to get them to learn to act, you know, a little bit better. And that's because you want what's good for them. You love your children. Well, take that up and multiply it by infinity. God desires you and me to be in heaven infinitely more than we want to be there. I bet you there were times you could look back and say your kids probably were not as interested in behaving well as you were in making them into good people. And I know that's true with my mom dealing with me, that I was not as interested in getting to be a good young man as she was. But that's infinitely more true for God. He infinitely wants us to be in heaven, and so he put up with that. That, you know, and so that he could, and he'll show that mercy until the, you know, it will, may come a point where some people just absolutely refuse to change. But that's his goal, is to have us in heaven. Does that help?
1: Yes, it does help. I guess I was thinking that the angels had individual action.
0: No. They do what they're told. Unlike Mrs. Packer's kids, the angels do what they're told by God. And he doesn't have to tell them twice, or as my mom would say, how come I have to tell you something 1,000 times before you do it? You know, the angels are immediately automatically obedient.
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5: 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We beg you for these things so that united as your one church, we might love you and our neighbors more. 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
2: 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David is in Chicago, Illinois, listening on the EWTN app. David, thanks for holding. You're on with Father Mitch.
9: Hey, Father. How are you?
0: Groovy. What part of Chicago are you from?
9: Well, I was from Southwest Side.
0: Okay.
9: But my family, whose name used to be Sosofsky, they were from the north side.
0: Okay. Well, good.
9: Well, I got two problems. I'm from Chicago and I'm Polish.
0: Yeah, okay. So we have the same problem. But I'm
9: right.
0: Over it.
9: Yeah.
0: All right. All right. So what do you got for us today?
9: Okay. I'm rereading the Old Testament. And it's amazing the things I never saw before.
0: Yeah.
9: But anyway, in Numbers, they caught a man gathering sticks in a field.
0: Mm-hmm.
9: They reported him to Moses. Moses took it to the Lord. The Lord said, stone him to death.
0: Right.
9: Now,
0: what was he going to do with... Let me. This is part of the problem here. What was he going to do with the sticks?
9: I don't think it said.
0: Okay, well, what do you think he was going to do with the sticks?
9: You don't remember that verse, or are you?
0: Oh yeah, no. I'm asking you, what do you think he was going to do with the sticks?
9: It sounds like he was gathering firewood, but I don't know.
0: Yeah, that would be exactly right, and so that's one problem. So what's the issue here?
9: Well, so how does it go from stoning a guy to death for gathering sticks to Jesus' disciples gathering grain,
0: mm-hmm,
9: and nothing happens to them? How did that change happen?
0: Okay, here, it's of two different issues. One, he was gathering sticks, and he would have to carry them, wouldn't he? And that was part of the problem. And that's why I asked about a fire. If he was gathering sticks, he would have to start a fire. And the law forbids you to start a fire. How do you think they started fires in those days?
9: Seriously, I didn't know. I didn't run across that law. Is that one of the 630 commandments?
0: 613. Yeah, that they can't light a fire on the Sabbath. And one of the things... You know, as an example, that's the reason that Jewish people can't even turn on a button. Not because flipping a button for a light switch is a lot of work, it's not, but you're starting a fire. When you send the electric signal, electricity to the light bulb, it's the same as lighting a fire, and that's what's forbidden. So the man was going to do two things, carry the sticks and light a fire. So that's the problem. Now, the apostles were taking, they're plucking some grains, just rubbing in their hands to get the chaff off of them, and then popping them in their mouth. They're, you know, snacking them, which Deuteronomy 23 allows people to do. That was Jewish law, that if you have grain along a road or a path, or if you have fruit trees along a road or a path, you have to leave those for travelers. Remember, they didn't have any fast food places. So they, if somebody was walking along, they were allowed to pluck the grain and eat it. But if they had been plucking the grain and gathering it into bushels and then getting ready to take it to market, that would have been a death sentence crime. That would have been breaking the Sabbath. And if you remember in the gospel, our Lord uses as a precedent that when David went to the temple and Abiathar the high priest, he was running away from King Saul, who was about to kill him. And while he's going, he said, "Do you have a sword here?" He said, "Yeah, sure, I got the sword you got from Goliath. Take it." "Well, do you have any food?" He said, "Well, we've got the bread of presence," which is a bread that they would bake 7 loaves of bread, put them at the beginning of the Sabbath in front of the altar, leave them there all week, and then eat them the next week and put 7 fresh new ones. So they were called the loaves of presence, and because they were present before the Lord. And he said, "You can have those." So our Lord cites it, said David ate the bread of presence, which lay people weren't allowed to eat, but because of his hunger, he was. And the hunger of the apostles is, and just the fact that they were plucking and eating right away, rather than gathering a bunch and saving it and carrying it with them, that's made the difference in Christ's mind. Does that help?
9: But today.
0: Oh, today. Well, you know, today, the bigger problem, and it's a problem since the 60s. When I grew up in Chicago, the stores were all closed on Sunday. And, you know, pretty much everything was closed. Just the only store that was open was a Walgreens. You know, and that's legitimate. You know, if somebody's sick, they need to be able to get medicine, things like that. That's necessary work, but shopping isn't. And it really had a big impact back before the stores were open on Sundays. We stayed with our family all day. And, you know, we'd have family dinner together, and everybody would hang out together. That's just what we did. We didn't go to games. We just didn't do that. And it was a nice, really quiet day. And sort of, it was kind of pleasant. I really enjoyed that.
2: America was a better place.
0: It was.
2: When businesses were closed on Sunday.
0: And when they opened them up, the men sat home and watched football, and the women went shopping. That was the pattern that took place. And so, for ourselves, I think we need to do whatever we can to make sure we do everything we can to keep the Sabbath holy and not go shopping and things like that and stay home and relax. Even if the rest of society doesn't, follow the lead of Chick-fil-A and other companies like that that shut down. There's one of those Hobby Lobbies, another one they shut down. These are Christian companies, and they're not hurt by it. They do fine. So I think that would be a good idea.
2: You know, it's interesting. You're heading to St. Louis this weekend for the annual Marian Conference there. I grew up in St. Louis, and half of the metro area is in Illinois.
0: Yes.
2: And the blue laws were repealed in Illinois before they were repealed in Missouri, and it's when I was a child. And I remember they built a big mall on the Illinois side of the river, and when the blue laws were repealed, it was bumper-to-bumper traffic all the way from St. Louis to that mall.
0: Yeah.
2: Yeah.
0: I don't think that's been an improvement. And at this point, I don't think there's any will by politicians and other people to have this, become law.
2: There's no more fighting for the common good. They're fighting for the common election.
0: Yeah, yeah. But we as individual Catholics can take a stand and say, no, I'm going to stay home with my family. And furthermore, I'm going to help mom or grandma, whoever it might be, do a lot of the cooking and cleaning so that she's not doing all this work. But, we get a meal ready and we all enjoy it as much as possible.
2: God bless you, David. Thanks so much for the phone call today. We head now to Ontario. Andrew is listening in Canada today, listening at EWTN.com. Andrew, you are on with Father Mitch.
10: Hi. I like to study the Mishnah and the Talmud.
0: Oh, I do too.
10: That answers the question then. Okay. I wanted to know if it was okay for Catholics. I think it's fantastic. Some of it is controversy, but the Mishnah, especially the wisdom, is just unparalleled.
0: There's something else too. That I think is very important. First of all, are you just reading Mishnah, or are you also getting some help and guidance to read it?
10: I have some commentaries, but I don't actually have like a rabbi or something like that.
0: But that's fine. But read some commentary so you understand some of what's going on, because it is a bit foreign to most modern people, and this goes back from the sayings go back from 135 or so BC to 200 AD. But it is very useful to understand, understanding the time of Christ. When you're studying the New Testament, you see that a lot. And I think it's Lightfoot's 5-volume commentary on the New Testament. I think that's it. And what he does very often, I believe this was a Jewish convert, and he did a commentary on the 4 Gospels in 5 volumes, showing the connections between the Mishnah and the Gospels. And he helps illuminate a lot of things in the Gospels through the Mishnah. That's very legitimate. That it's something that scholars do all the time. So that's a good thing. And in particular, in the I found it very useful. And when I did my Bible study on the Eucharist, I made a lot of reference to practices in Mishnah. For instance, in Tractate Yoma. I don't know, have you read Yoma?
10: Actually, I'm in Tractate Damages right now. That's what I'm doing closely.
0: Okay. Well, in Tractate Yoma, you see a number of the ways that the high priest would prepare for the Day of Atonement. One part of the preparation, he would leave home and go stay in the temple every day for a week. And then the night before the Day of Atonement, he would stay awake all night and pray. and he'd be there with some of the younger priests, and they would help him to keep awake. And one of the things that I would have you consider is how our Lord arrives in Jerusalem on Palm Sunday, and he goes to the temple every day. And then on Friday, he's crucified, but Thursday night, he does an all-night vigil and asks his apostles to stay awake and watch with him. And that is parallel to the high priest, you know, staying up with his priests. Christ just made the apostles his priests, and he is staying awake with them. And so that we see that on his Day of Atonement, Good Friday, where the Lamb of God takes away the sins of the world, he follows that pattern that we see described in Yoma for the Day of Atonement. So that's some, it's things like that that's worth paying attention to. Does that help?
10: Absolutely brilliant. Thank you.
0: You're welcome.
2: Thank you, Andrew. We appreciate the call today. 833-288-EWTN's our toll-free number. 833-288-3986. Father Mitch, just because you can do something doesn't mean you ought to do something. And it's especially pertinent in contemporary medical ethics, and you and Dr. Andrew Kubrick are going to talk about that a little bit tonight.
0: Yes. He did a very fine book on some of the things that are possible, such as his book includes implanting wombs. What are some of the medical concerns and medical ethics concerns of this kind of thing, especially with things and include in vitro fertilization? How do we think about that? And so it'll be a good discussion.
2: That's Father EWTN Live, rather, with Father Mitch Pacwa tonight, 8 Eastern Time, right here on EWTN Radio and Television. We received a text from Joe, and he says, "What do the Orthodox Christians believe about the nature of our Blessed Mother? I was recently told they do not believe in Mary's Immaculate Conception, but that she achieved sinlessness during her life."
0: Yeah, I'm not. Frankly, I've had trouble. I'm not sure I understand what it is they teach on that. I do know that they have been very upset that we decided on the doctrine of the Immaculate Conception without having called them to a council with us to discuss it. And I think that we ought to have that discussion, but I'm frankly not really clear on what they believe about Our Lady's Immaculate Conception. I think they hold, this is my vague sense, that she was not sinless at conception, but God's grace purified her in her mother's womb. I'm not sure that that's the case, but it's something that I think is it would be good dialogue for the church, and I'm positive that in the Orthodox Catholic dialogues they have been discussing that. That would be a good thing.
2: Again, 833-288-EWTN's our toll-free number. Plenty of time for your calls at 833-288-3986. So speaking of not the Orthodox, but Eastern Rite Catholics, what year were you ordained?
0: 1976. I was a bicentennial priest.
2: Were you Were you ordained on a tall ship?
0: No.
2: Okay.
0: Though I was ordained right next to Lake Michigan.
2: Yeah, well, that's close. You could
0: close.
2: You could sail a tall ship up there.
0: There were ships in the distance.
2: Yeah. So how far into your priesthood did you become by ritual?
0: It was 20 years later.
2: 20 years.
0: Yeah, yeah. So about 96. Yeah, it was just almost exactly 20 years after ordination that when I lived in Dallas, Texas, that I was able to go to the Maronite Parish. One of my colleagues, there were difficulties in Dallas for me because a lot of people, didn't like EWTN and Mother Angelica. And so as a result, word had gotten out to not let me celebrate Mass at the Latin Rite parishes. So I went to the Maronite Parish, and that was good. All right, so looks like we have a question. Not yet. Okay.
2: Not yet, we don't. Okay. He's still working on that one. And then you just, when you got back to Birmingham, you just slid right into that role at St. Elias here in Birmingham.
0: So I was helping out at, Our Lady of Lebanon in Louisville, great parish. And I did that for about 5 years before moving here. And then when I came here.
2: You still go
0: here,
2: back there?
0: Yeah, I still do. And then when I came here, the pastor of Saint Elias, mm-hmm. who is a core bishop, now he's retired, but he invited me to join him, and it worked out really nicely for me.
2: We head next to Bradenton, Florida. Bruce is listening on Sirius XM Channel 130 today. Bruce, you're on with Father Mitch.
11: Good morning, Father. Good afternoon, Father Mitch. Thank you for taking my call.
0: Sure. What can we do for you?
11: Well, on the cross, when Jesus told the good thief that, uh-huh. Today you will see me in paradise, or you will be with me in paradise, mm-hmm. I know he wasn't talking about heaven because he hadn't ascended to the Father yet.
0: Right.
11: Was he talking about the Garden of Eden?
0: Not really. He was talking of a lot of times they referred to the Old Testament holy people, the Old Testament prophets and the patriarchs and others. They referred to them as being in the paradise of the fathers. That because they were so close to God, they had a special place in Sheol. Now, you see, and here's another way. When our Lord tells the parable of the rich man and Lazarus, he said that Lazarus went to the bosom of Abraham. Didn't say he went to heaven, but he went to the bosom of Abraham. And it was the same kind of idea that the ancient Jewish people did not have clear ideas of heaven and hell. So, and they didn't have, in the Old Testament, you never see that they expect to go to heaven. That's just not there. But the Pharisees in later times did have a sense. They believed in life after death, and so they spoke about how the ancient holy people, the ancient saints of the Old Testament, were not maybe in heaven, but there was some sort of place that was better than the average. And so they called it sometimes the paradise of the fathers and the bosom of Abraham. And if you ever get a chance, if you have a copy of the Liturgy of the Hours and know a priest who does, this, they had a sermon there about how Adam welcomes Jesus to the place of the dead and tells everybody to listen up. So that's what I think they're talking about, as best they could speak of it.
2: God bless you. Thanks so much, Father. We've got Angel, who's called us from Kalamazoo, Michigan. She's a former Catholic and now an Orthodox Christian. Mm-hmm. And I think she's got some light to shed on
0: good,
2: Mother.
0: Yeah.
2: Angel, you're on with Father Mitch.
12: Hi, Father Mitch. Thank you so much for taking my call. I love listening to your show.
0: Thanks.
12: So when I first was becoming Orthodox, I was asking my new priest, like, why, what is this issue with the Immaculate Conception? You believe Mary is sinless, right?
0: Mm-hmm.
12: Of course. Mary is sinless. He said, but the difference is it comes back to the meaning of original sin. And the Orthodox view on original sin is that it's not so much a stain as it is just a consequence. Original sin means we will be mortal, we will die. And because what is not assumed can't be redeemed, we believe that when Joachim and Anna, in their marital relationship, when they conceived Mary, although it was without passion and it was just, you know, a loving embrace, we don't take the word Immaculate Conception, because then if she was born without original sin, then she won't die.
0: Oh, okay. All right. Well, good. Thank you for that clarification.
2: And Patrick in Cincinnati, Ohio, stay on the line. Father Mitch wants to talk to you once the program's over, so don't go anywhere. Just hang on the line. Father Mitch, would you leave us with a blessing?
0: Lord, bless you all and keep you, the Father, Son, and Holy Spirit. Amen.
2: Amen. On behalf of our host, Father Mitch Pacwa, producer Pedro Quiles, our call screener Matt Kubensky, and social media maven Michael McCall, I'm Jack Williams. Thanks so much for tuning in. Back at it tomorrow. Until then, God bless.

0: Hey, this is Michael O'Neill, the Miracle Hunter. I'll be delving into the fascinating world of miracles and taking you on a hunt that explores the greatest mysteries and marvels of the Catholic Church. I'll be examining what constitutes a miracle, how miracles are investigated and approved, and the role they play in the lives of the faithful. We'll look at the miracles of the Gospels and early Christianity, considering the claims of the miraculous in our own modern age.
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11: Cool. I don't really know what that means. I will tell my dad right away. Let's go get some punch.
9: Bite-sized Catechism, paragraph 18, brought to you by Red Sea Apostolate. The Catechism is conceived as an organic presentation of the Catholic faith in its entirety. It should be seen, therefore, as a unified whole. Numerous cross-references in the margin of the text, as well as the analytical index at the end of the volume, allow the reader to view each theme in its relationship with the entirety of the faith.
12: Praying for you and KEDC.
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14: Come, Holy Spirit, fill the hearts of your faithful, and enkindle in them the fire of your love. Send forth your Spirit, and they shall be created, and you shall renew the face of the earth. Let us pray. O God, who has taught the hearts of the faithful by the light of the Holy Spirit, grant that by the gift of the same Spirit we may be always truly wise and ever rejoice in his consolation. Amen.
15: 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Since I'm from Ohio State, there will be no Aggie whoop other than whoops.
16: is accused of misleading the public on the COVID-19 virus origins in a pivotal Senate testimony. Resilience rises amid prolonged war. Christian and Catholic communities in Ukraine face a desperate fight for survival. Plus, enduring memory, Pope Leo XIV marks the exact spot where his predecessor, Pope St. John Paul II, was the victim of an assassination attempt. These stories and more tonight.
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16: Thank you for being with us on the Feast of Our Lady of Fatima. Our top story tonight, President Donald Trump arrives in Beijing for a critical two-day summit with China's president. The Iran war, trade, and U.S. arms sales to Taiwan are among the items expected to be discussed. It all kicks off in just hours when President Trump and President Xi hold bilateral talks, visit the Temple of Heaven, and take part in a formal banquet. On Truth Social, President Trump announced what his first order of business will be when they meet face-to-face. White House correspondent Owen Jensen reports. Owen.
18: Veronica, you'll recall that earlier, President Trump's trip to China was delayed due to the Iran war. Well, he landed there today to plenty of pomp, pageantry, and protocol, and very soon, both global powerhouse leaders will sit down and try to hammer out key issues.
19: U.S. President Donald Trump arrives in Beijing Wednesday night local time for his high-stakes summit with President Xi. President Trump met on the tarmac by China's vice president, the government's top envoy for diplomatic events. The welcoming ceremony included the military honor guard, a military band, and hundreds of young people waving flags and chanting warm welcome. Then, after the ceremony, President Trump departs the runway at Beijing Capital International Airport. The president traveling to China with several top business executives. And on Truth Social, President Trump lays out his business-focused plan, writing, "I will be asking President Xi, a leader of extraordinary distinction, to open up China so that these brilliant people can work their magic and help bring the People's Republic to an even higher level. In fact, I promise that when we are together, which will be in a matter of hours, I will make that my very first request. I have never seen or heard of any idea that would be more beneficial to our incredible countries." The Chinese Foreign Ministry says the two leaders will discuss everything from development to world peace. And on the thorny issue of Taiwan, China insists the self-governed island is actually part of China, while the U.S. has authorized more arms sales to Taiwan to protect itself.
18: In addition, Taiwan, as the world's leading chip maker, has become essential for the development of AI. And of course, both the U.S. and China are racing each other to the very top of that technology. At the White House, Owen Jensen, EWTN News Nightly.
16: Religious life in China is facing a tightening grip as the state demands that faith traditions align strictly with national identity and government ideology. Human rights experts report that underground communities are being forced into the state-controlled church. Clergy now face mandatory political training. Church sites are surveilled by technology, and religious education for minors remains strictly prohibited. Despite ongoing diplomatic agreements with the Vatican, many believers still face intimidation and restricted travel. As the state tightens its grip, the future of independent religious practice in China is a serious concern. Here to tell us more about what Christians are enduring in communist China is David Trimble, the president of the Religious Freedom Institute. David, welcome to the studio. I really appreciate your time.
20: Veronica, so great to be with you today.
16: There's growing evidence that the Chinese Communist Party is continuing its crackdown on Christian worship. It's also practicing sinicization of religions. Can you explain to us what that is? And also, what are the goals of the government here?
20: Yeah, this process of sinicization began around 2012 when Xi Jinping came into power. And his primary goal was to consolidate power and to reduce the influence of other political opponents and those that would oppose the communist ideology. That really has flowed into the church. So even churches that are registered in China really face this daunting dilution of ideas and precepts and teachings through this process of synthesization. And it's just requiring the churches to align their teaching really with the ideas of communism.
16: And of course, these are very ancient teachings that we're talking about, which is really, you know, quite shocking to hear about. What is life like for Christians in China today?
20: Well, you know, it's challenging to be sure. I think I want to balance that by saying it's, in some ways, it's an exciting time, because the more Christianity is repressed in China, the more it seems to grow. So there are approximately 40 million in the registered churches in China, but the estimates are over 80 million Christians, 40 million plus in the underground churches. So from that standpoint, Christianity is growing. But it's a very, very challenging time. And the oppression and the persecution continues to escalate, and it's going unchecked in the world. So it's a tough time. Christians are typically under surveillance. It's not uncommon, as we have seen with the Zion Church and previously with other churches, that they're raided. There's arrest that takes place, and church leaders are in prison, like Pastor Jin, for example, that was arrested in October with 30 other church leaders in the Zion Church. So it's a really difficult time. Accessing Bibles is a very limited basis. The challenges are enormous.
16: In addition to this being a very challenging time, you did talk about hope. President Trump is in China right now. What do you think he can advocate for in terms of the freedom of religion with Xi Jinping, and will he listen?
20: Well, I think there's an opportunity through U.S. policy and through President Trump to say, look, it makes sense to let Christians thrive. Release Jimmy Lai. Release Pastor Jin. Send a message to the world, and let's work together.
16: David Trimble, thank you for all that you do and your expertise. Great to have you here in studio.
20: And great to be here. Thanks so much.
16: A 20-year decorated CIA operative testified before a Senate panel today alleging a deep state conspiracy to cover up the origins of the COVID-19 virus during the height of the pandemic. He also testified that the director of the National Institute of Allergy and Infectious Diseases at the time, Dr. Anthony Fauci, was the ringleader of it all, adding that the federal government is still trying to obscure the truth from Congress. Capitol Hill correspondent Eric Rosales attended the hearing and joins us with the latest. Eric.
0: Good evening, Veronica. I got to tell you, this was a fascinating and compelling hearing. We all remember what it was like during COVID pandemic. The government put out guidelines not allowing us to gather with our loved ones, and we weren't even allowed to worship God in churches. Many were not even allowed to be with family members when they died from the virus. 1.2 million people passed away from COVID in the U.S. alone. And our children, an entire generation of kids, many of them, they lost the most with school closures. The virus had devastating effects on their social development. Now, prior to today's hearing, I did speak with Homeland Security Committee Chair Senator Rand Paul, who said it's all about uncovering the truth.
21: Now, almost every agency admits that it did come from the lab, but they still haven't been forthcoming. There's no reason to have secrets on this. We want them to obey the law.
0: Inside the hearing, CIA whistleblower James Erdman III testified Dr. Anthony Fauci orchestrated the narrative that the COVID virus came from nature, not a Wuhan, China lab leak.
22: Dr. Fauci's role in the cover-up was intentional. Dr. Fauci influenced the analytical process and findings by leveraging his position to ensure the IC consulted with a conflicted list of curated subject matter experts, public health officials, and scientists.
0: Erdman also said intelligence officials even spied on COVID special task force members and claimed some were offered monetary incentives to shift their conclusion.
22: The only way we solve this issue is with real accountability for failure to comply with executive and legislative branch oversight and an escape valve where whistleblowers can continue to contribute to mission free from retaliation.
1: Not one Democrat attended the hearing. Senator Josh Hawley says although the committee asked for all documents from the CIA related to COVID, all he's received was a redacted five-page summary.
2: If our elected officials and unelected officials in this case, in the IC and ODNI, if they can get by with blatantly violating the statutes of this country and lying to the American people, I'm sorry, but we don't have a democracy anymore.
1: While Senator Ron Johnson touched on the harmful effects from the COVID vaccine.
3: How many thousands, tens, hundreds of thousands of people are permanently disabled or possibly lost their life because our FDA hid the fact that there were safety signals screaming at them with the COVID injection?
0: It is important to note that deaths from the COVID vaccine did happen, but according to the CDC, they were extremely rare. You may recall Dr. Fauci was pardoned by former President Joe Biden before he left office. The whistleblower, he says that he's coming forward because change must take place in the government, especially with the deep state. So when the next pandemic happens, the truth will come out. By the way, the CDC did not clear any of his testimony prior to the hearing, and the CIA called today's testimony, dishonest political theater. At the Capitol, Eric Rosales, EWTN News Nightly.
16: Today, the Vatican issued a strong warning to the Society of St. Pius X. If the order moves forward with the planned consecration of bishops on July 1st, it will face excommunications. The declaration was issued by Cardinal Victor Manuel Fernandez, prefect of the Dicastery for the Doctrine of Faith. It says the consecrations done without a papal mandate would constitute a schismatic act. Under canon law, a bishop who consecrates another bishop without a papal mandate incurs automatic excommunication, as does the person who received the consecration. The SSPX maintains doctrinal differences with certain teachings and reforms of the Second Vatican Council. Pope Leo also named a new bishop for an American diocese. Father Emilio Biasca Aguero will become the third bishop of the Diocese of Venice in Florida. Since 2018, the Capuchin Franciscan priest has been pastor of the Shrine of the Sacred Heart in Washington, D.C. He will replace Bishop Frank DeWayne, whose resignation was accepted by the Pope today. A stunning development in the Alex Murdaugh case today. A South Carolina appeals court officially overturns his double murder convictions. The court cited significant procedural errors during the original trial, specifically regarding the handling of jury deliberations and witness testimony. A new trial has been officially ordered. Murdaugh remains behind bars on separate financial crime charges, but this ruling resets the legal battle for the 2021 deaths of his wife and son. We have a lot more still to come on EWTN News Nightly. King's speech, royal tradition meets government policy. King Charles III outlines the new legislative agenda for the nation. Faith in action, how Catholic groups provide essential sanctuary and hope for millions of displaced Ukrainian families.
23: At Fatima, Our Lady urged the world to find refuge in her Immaculate Heart. 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Encounter the peace and grace of Fatima. Holy Mass on the anniversary of Our Lady of Fatima tonight at midnight Eastern on EWTN. The National Eucharistic Pilgrimage returns. In honor of America's 250th year, join us as we walk with Jesus present in the Eucharist. 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The journey begins in St. Augustine, Florida, as EWTN takes you to Holy Mass from the National Shrine of Our Lady of La Leche, Sunday, May 24th at 12:30 p.m. Eastern on EWTN.

0: That was the ceremonial opening of the UK Parliament. It is the only regular occasion where the three constituent parts of Parliament, the Sovereign, the House of Lords, and the House of Commons, meet. The highlight of the event is the King's speech, which outlines policies and proposed legislation for the new session.
1: My Lords and members of the House of Commons, an increasingly dangerous and volatile world threatens the United Kingdom. With the conflict in the Middle East, only the most recent example. Every element of the nation's energy, defence and economic security will be tested.
0: This as British Prime Minister Keir Starmer is fighting for his political life after his Labour Party suffered major losses in last week's elections. Dozens of lawmakers are calling for him to step down, but Starmer is vowing to stay in office. Russia has launched a major daytime drone attack on Ukraine, firing at least 800 drones across 20 regions of the country. Ukrainian President Volodymyr Zelensky called it one of the longest massive attacks in recent memory. At least 6 people were killed and dozens wounded, according to the officials. This, as President Trump said Tuesday, he believes Moscow and Kyiv will soon reach a deal to end fighting. Russian President Putin also said over the weekend that Russia's invasion could be, quote, coming to an end. Neither leader, however, offered details on what persuaded them about the possibility of peace. Joining us now to share the latest news from Ukraine on how the Christian and Catholic communities are faring in this drawn-out war is Father Alberto Eres, the regional director for the Jesuit Refugee Service in Europe, based in Brussels. Father, thank you so much for coming in on set.
2: Thank you so much. It's a blessing to be here with you.
0: So we know that there are a lot of people who have needed to flee Ukraine. Can you talk a little bit about how you're helping them?
2: More than 6 million people have to leave Ukraine and are living now in all over Europe. So our work in GRS Europe and also the response of the Jesuits, no, around this emergency have been quite of massive, no, I would say. Every year we are like reaching 150,000 refugees from Ukraine, all over in Ukraine and also in the neighboring countries. It's also a collective effort from most of our country offices of GRS, but also our Jesuit universities, our mission offices. So it's a collective effort also within the civil society and the Catholic Church, I would say, the bishops, and really a collective effort.
0: Now, Ukraine hasn't been in the news as much recently. There's a lot happening in other parts of the world. But also when we look at Europe, you have 23 country offices and two

0: many other places. So the reality that we are really facing is not really much only at the borders, but also on, I would say, on a, it's a value of hospitality, no? And mm-hmm. integration and social inclusion that I think is the key element also within the Catholic Church mm-hmm. and also around the world.
1: Now we know that the Vatican is very much invested in all of this, and in June or July, a new European Union pact on migration, asylum, security, that will go into effect. So kind of just looking at all of that, how will that impact the support and services that the Jesuit Refugee Service already continues now on a day-to-day basis?
0: Mm-hmm. I would say there is a tendency around the world that we are also facing in Europe that the aid and the grants, no, for support refugees are decreasing. Mm-hmm. So this pact also bring the attention on security. For us, it would be a challenge, but also we are like, I'm always saying that we are hoping, no, that keeping hope alive in our country offices, in our work. The pact, it seems that it will bring more detention and really much pain for the people. So we are ready, as also as a Catholic organizations, to be there, no, to bring hospitality, dignity, solidarity, and to pray, no, or, at the same time for all these situations around the world.
1: Father Alberto Erez, thank you so much.
0: Thank you. Thank you. It's a pleasure to be here.
1: The Lebanese Health Ministry says that Israeli airstrikes have struck 7 vehicles in Lebanon. 3 of the targeted cars were on the main highway just south of Beirut. At least 12 people were killed in the drone strikes, including a woman and her 2 children. The Israeli military says it struck Hezbollah infrastructure in several areas in southern Lebanon. This comes as both sides keep exchanging fire despite a U.S.-brokered ceasefire on April 17th. Lebanon and Israel are scheduled to hold another round of direct talks in Washington on Thursday. A chaotic scene erupted at the Philippines Senate today as shots are heard during an attempt to arrest a senator who allegedly committed crimes against humanity. The International Criminal Court put out an arrest warrant for Senator Ronald De La Rosa, a police chief who carried out former President Rodrigo Duterte's violent war on drugs. The former president was arrested last March and awaits trial while the senator vowed to fight the arrest warrant. No one was hurt. Up next on EWTN News Nightly, Sacred Stand. A legal fight erupts over the Trump administration's land claim at a pilgrimage site in New Mexico. Plus, Eternal Echo on the 45th anniversary of an assassination attempt on Pope St. John Paul II. The Holy Father honors his predecessor with an unexpected gesture.
2: 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Her yes at the Annunciation reminds us of the sacredness of the life she carried and inspires us to stand up for every life, from conception to natural death, as a gift from God. Through our updated EWTN News website, we're able to bring you real-time coverage rooted in Catholic teaching. 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

0: 817 Old Leeds Road, Irondale, Alabama 35210.
1: The Diocese of Las Cruces, New Mexico, was recently named in a civil action filed by the Department of Homeland Security as part of an eminent domain request to build a border wall between the U.S. and Mexico. The requested land includes a pilgrimage site in the diocese, Mount Cristo Rey, where a 29-foot-tall statue of Christ stands. The diocese says the action would constitute a significant infringement on religious freedom and made a court filing asking to halt proceedings until the First Amendment dispute could be resolved. Pope Leo reminds the faithful how the Blessed Virgin Mary is the perfect model, member, and mother of the Church.
2: Ci insegnano ad amare la Chiesa.
1: Today, the Holy Father once again focused on Lumen Gentium, the dogmatic constitution on the Church produced by the Second Vatican Council. He reminded the faithful that the last chapter of the constitution centers around Mary. It's in Mary, says Pope Leo, that the people of God find the representation of their origin, their model, and their homeland. Today is the Feast of Our Lady of Fatima. It also marks 45 years since Pope St. John Paul II was shot in St. Peter's Square. It happened during a general audience, and today, at his own general audience, Pope Leo recalled the occasion. EWTN Vatican journalist Magdalena Walenska-Reedy has more.
3: These images speak louder than a thousand words. It was on this very spot, on a Wednesday like today, in 1981, that gunshots were fired. And the world held its breath.
4: The Pope was standing, and I was sitting behind him. The second time we were approaching near the bronze gate, that's when the shots were fired. The Pope was standing. I even asked him, where? And he showed me that his abdomen had been shot through completely, and his hand was wounded.
3: At that time, Poland, the Pope's homeland, was under communist control, but its solidarity movement, inspired and profoundly shaped by the country's Catholic identity, was the spark that ignited the flame of change in Europe.
5: Someone had planned it, and when the Pope went to see Ali Aka in prison and gave him his hand, saying, "Let's see each other as men, as brothers," the killer said to him, "Why didn't you die? I shot like I should have." What does that mean? Like I should have. It means as someone paid and ordered me to do it.
3: That was on May 13th, the Feast of Our Lady of Fatima. Pope John Paul II never doubted that it was Mary's protection that saved him from death.
4: The Pope was aware of the devotion to Our Lady of Fatima, but not much beyond that. Yet while he was still in the hospital, the Fatima secret came to his mind. He asked for the texts kept at the Congregation for the Doctrine of the Faith to be brought to him at the Gemelli Hospital.
3: In 1982, on the first anniversary of the assassination attempt in St. Peter's Square, he traveled to Fatima to thank the Virgin Mary for her protection. He even placed the bullet that nearly killed him in the crown of Our Lady. 1.5 million people were waiting for him in the square in front of the sanctuary of Our Lady of Fatima. Last night, once again, as every year on the vigil of the Feast of Our Lady of Fatima, thousands of faithful from many countries gathered in front of the Basilica, holding candles in their hands, to entrust their lives to the Mother of God and to pray for peace in the world. And today, many people flock to the Vatican for the general audience to commemorate the Feast of Our Lady of Fatima and the anniversary of the assassination attempt, together with Pope Leo. Among the faithful from all over the world, many white and red Polish flags, carried by the compatriots of John Paul II, were waving in the wind.
6: When we saw on the screen that gesture of Pope Leo, a tear came to my eye. It immediately reminded me of the evening of the assassination attempt, when, as a vicar in Olkusz, after the news arrived, we rang the church bells and half the town gathered. We prayed for the Pope's safety, health, and life.
3: The years go by, but the memory of that May 13th, 45 years ago, remains indelible in the hearts of the faithful around the world, associated with the protection of Our Lady of Fatima, our Mother, who never abandons us. In Rome, Magdalena Wolinska-Riedi, EWTN News Nightly.
1: We thank you for watching tonight. 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I'm Veronica Dudo. Good night and God bless.
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9: In the name of the Father, and of the Son, and of the Holy Spirit. Amen. I believe in God, the Father Almighty, creator of heaven and earth, and in Jesus Christ, his only Son, our Lord, who was conceived by the Holy Spirit, born of the Virgin Mary, suffered under Pontius Pilate, was crucified, died, and was buried. He descended into hell. The third day he rose again from the dead, and he ascended into heaven, and is seated at the right hand of God, the Father Almighty, from whence he shall come to judge the living and the dead.
10: I believe in the Holy Spirit, the Holy Catholic Church, the communion of saints, the forgiveness of sins, the resurrection of the body, and life everlasting. Amen.
9: Our Father, who art in heaven, hallowed be thy name. Thy kingdom come, thy will be done, on earth as it is in heaven.
10: Give us this day our daily bread, and forgive us our trespasses, as we forgive those who trespass against us. And lead us not into temptation, but deliver us from evil. Amen.
9: Let us offer the next three Aves, that we will have an increase of faith, hope, and love. Hail Mary, full of grace, the Lord is with thee. Blessed art thou amongst women, and blessed is the fruit of thy womb, Jesus.
10: Holy Mary, Mother of God, pray for us sinners, now and at the hour of our death. Amen.
9: Hail Mary, full of grace, the Lord is with thee. Blessed art thou amongst women, and blessed is the fruit of thy womb, Jesus.
10: Holy Mary, Mother of God, pray for us sinners, now and at the hour of our death. Amen.
9: Hail Mary, full of grace, the Lord is with thee. Blessed art thou amongst women, and blessed is the fruit of thy womb, Jesus.
10: Holy Mary, Mother of God, pray for us sinners, now and at the hour of our death. Amen.
9: Glory be to the Father, and to the Son, and to the Holy Spirit.
10: As it was in the beginning, is now, and ever shall be, world without end. Amen.
9: The first glorious mystery, the resurrection. How thrilling, how wonderful, how beyond any human description is the reaction of our Blessed Lady to the news. He is not here. He is risen. A devout soul would think that she knew that in some way he would rise again. He had predicted this, and no one was more sure of the truth of his predictions and prophecies than his own mother. But it is one thing to know that something will occur. It is another thing to be there when it happens. The news brought by the Magdalene fills the heart of the Blessed Virgin with joy. Did she say again the words that she had said so long ago? My soul magnifies the Lord, and my spirit rejoices in God my Savior. Our Father, who art in heaven, hallowed be thy name. Thy kingdom come, thy will be done, on earth as it is in heaven.
10: Give us this day our daily bread, and forgive us our trespasses, as we forgive those who trespass against us. And lead us not into temptation, but deliver us from evil. Amen.
9: Hail Mary, full of grace, the Lord is with thee. Blessed art thou amongst women, and blessed is the fruit of thy womb, Jesus.
10: Holy Mary, Mother of God, pray for us sinners, now and at the hour of our death. Amen.
9: Hail Mary, full of grace, the Lord is with thee. Blessed art thou amongst women, and blessed is the fruit of thy womb, Jesus.
10: Holy Mary, Mother of God, pray for us sinners, now and at the hour of our death. Amen.
9: Hail Mary, full of grace, the Lord is with thee. Blessed art thou amongst women, and blessed is the fruit of thy womb, Jesus.
10: Holy Mary, Mother of God, pray for us sinners, now and at the hour of our death. Amen.
9: Hail Mary, full of grace, the Lord is with thee. Blessed art thou amongst women, and blessed is the fruit of thy womb, Jesus.
10: Holy Mary, Mother of God, pray for us sinners, now and at the hour of our death. Amen.
9: Hail Mary, full of grace, the Lord is with thee. Blessed art thou amongst women, and blessed is the fruit of thy womb, Jesus.
10: Holy Mary, Mother of God, pray for us sinners, now and at the hour of our death. Amen.
9: Hail Mary, full of grace, the Lord is with thee. Blessed art thou amongst women, and blessed is the fruit of thy womb, Jesus.
10: Holy Mary, Mother of God, pray for us sinners, now and at the hour of our death. Amen.
9: Hail Mary, full of grace, the Lord is with thee. Blessed art thou amongst women, and blessed is the fruit of thy womb, Jesus.
10: Holy Mary, Mother of God, pray for us sinners, now and at the hour of our death. Amen.
9: Hail Mary, full of grace, the Lord is with thee. Blessed art thou amongst women, and blessed is the fruit of thy womb, Jesus.
10: Holy Mary, Mother of God, pray for us sinners, now and at the hour of our death. Amen.
9: Hail Mary, full of grace, the Lord is with thee. Blessed art thou amongst women, and blessed is the fruit of thy womb, Jesus.
10: Holy Mary, Mother of God, pray for us sinners, now and at the hour of our death. Amen.
9: Hail Mary, full of grace, the Lord is with thee. Blessed art thou amongst women, and blessed is the fruit of thy womb, Jesus.
10: Holy Mary, Mother of God, pray for us sinners, now and at the hour of our death. Amen.
9: Glory be to the Father, and to the Son, and to the Holy Spirit.
10: As it was in the beginning, is now, and ever shall be, world without end. Amen.
9: O my Jesus,
10: forgive us our sins.
9: Save us from the fires of hell.

0: The second glorious mystery, the Ascension. The Ascension of Christ from this world into eternity is filled with mystery. It means that in some domain of being, somewhere, his glorious and everlasting body now unites the material with the eternal and the spiritual. It must be. It must have come to pass. But for Our Lady, it also was a little sorrow. During those 40 days, she had had glimpses of him. But now he was gone. She would treasure in her heart, as she had always done, the things that God had done for her and for all of us, her children, through her beloved Son. Our Father, who art in heaven, hallowed be thy name. Thy kingdom come, thy will be done, on earth as it is in heaven.
1: Give us this day our daily bread, and forgive us our trespasses, as we forgive those who trespass against us. And lead us not into temptation, but deliver us from evil. Amen.
0: Hail Mary, full of grace, the Lord is with thee. Blessed art thou amongst women, and blessed is the fruit of thy womb, Jesus.
1: Holy Mary, Mother of God, pray for us sinners, now and at the hour of our death. Amen.
0: Hail Mary, full of grace, the Lord is with thee. Blessed art thou amongst women, and blessed is the fruit of thy womb, Jesus.
1: Holy Mary, Mother of God, pray for us sinners, now and at the hour of our death. Amen.
0: Hail Mary, full of grace, the Lord is with thee. Blessed art thou amongst women, and blessed is the fruit of thy womb, Jesus.
1: Holy Mary, Mother of God, pray for us sinners, now and at the hour of our death. Amen.
0: Hail Mary, full of grace, the Lord is with thee. Blessed art thou amongst women, and blessed is the fruit of thy womb, Jesus.
1: Holy Mary, Mother of God, pray for us sinners, now and at the hour of our death. Amen.
0: Hail Mary, full of grace, the Lord is with thee. Blessed art thou amongst women, and blessed is the fruit of thy womb, Jesus.
1: Holy Mary, Mother of God, pray for us sinners, now and at the hour of our death. Amen.
0: Hail Mary, full of grace, the Lord is with thee. Blessed art thou amongst women, and blessed is the fruit of thy womb, Jesus.
1: Holy Mary, Mother of God, pray for us sinners, now and at the hour of our death. Amen.
0: Hail Mary, full of grace, the Lord is with thee. Blessed art thou amongst women, and blessed is the fruit of thy womb, Jesus.
1: Holy Mary, Mother of God, pray for us sinners, now and at the hour of our death. Amen.
0: Hail Mary, full of grace, the Lord is with thee. Blessed art thou amongst women, and blessed is the fruit of thy womb, Jesus.
1: Holy Mary, Mother of God, pray for us sinners, now and at the hour of our death. Amen.
0: Hail Mary, full of grace, the Lord is with thee. Blessed art thou amongst women, and blessed is the fruit of thy womb, Jesus.
1: Holy Mary, Mother of God, pray for us sinners, now and at the hour of our death. Amen.
0: Hail Mary, full of grace, the Lord is with thee. Blessed art thou amongst women, and blessed is the fruit of thy womb, Jesus.
1: Holy Mary, Mother of God, pray for us sinners, now and at the hour of our death. Amen.
0: Glory be to the Father, and to the Son, and to the Holy Spirit.
1: As it was in the beginning, is now, and ever shall be, world without end. Amen.
0: O my Jesus, forgive us our sins. Save us from the fires of hell. Bring all souls to heaven, especially those in most need of thy mercy.

0: the third glorious mystery. Scripture tells us explicitly that Mary was at the coming of the Holy Spirit. She really did not need to be there, because long ago, the Holy Spirit had descended upon her at the Annunciation. She had lived her life in the presence of the Holy Spirit. One may meditate on the fact that she is there for us, that she is there that we may know how much we need the Holy Spirit in our lives. But she is also fittingly there for herself, for this is the great fulfillment of her mission in life. The Holy Spirit had overshadowed her, and now he overshadows the disciples of her Son. He overshadows us. Our Father, who art in heaven, hallowed be thy name. Thy kingdom come, thy will be done, on earth as it is in heaven.
1: Give us this day our daily bread, and forgive us our trespasses, as we forgive those who trespass against us. And lead us not into temptation, but deliver us from evil. Amen.
0: Hail Mary, full of grace, the Lord is with thee. Blessed art thou amongst women, and blessed is the fruit of thy womb, Jesus.
1: Holy Mary, Mother of God, pray for us sinners, now and at the hour of our death. Amen.
0: Hail Mary, full of grace, the Lord is with thee. Blessed art thou amongst women, and blessed is the fruit of thy womb, Jesus.
1: Holy Mary, Mother of God, pray for us sinners, now and at the hour of our death. Amen.
0: Hail Mary, full of grace, the Lord is with thee. Blessed art thou amongst women, and blessed is the fruit of thy womb, Jesus.
1: Holy Mary, Mother of God, pray for us sinners, now and at the hour of our death. Amen.
0: Hail Mary, full of grace, the Lord is with thee. Blessed art thou amongst women, and blessed is the fruit of thy womb, Jesus.
1: Holy Mary, Mother of God, pray for us sinners, now and at the hour of our death. Amen.
0: Hail Mary, full of grace, the Lord is with thee. Blessed art thou amongst women, and blessed is the fruit of thy womb, Jesus.
1: Holy Mary, Mother of God, pray for us sinners, now and at the hour of our death. Amen.
0: Hail Mary, full of grace, the Lord is with thee. Blessed art thou amongst women, and blessed is the fruit of thy womb, Jesus.
1: Holy Mary, Mother of God, pray for us sinners, now and at the hour of our death. Amen.
0: Hail Mary, full of grace, the Lord is with thee. Blessed art thou amongst women, and blessed is the fruit of thy womb, Jesus.
1: Holy Mary, Mother of God, pray for us sinners, now and at the hour of our death. Amen.
0: Hail Mary, full of grace, the Lord is with thee. Blessed art thou amongst women, and blessed is the fruit of thy womb, Jesus.
1: Holy Mary, Mother of God, pray for us sinners, now and at the hour of our death. Amen.
0: Hail Mary, full of grace, the Lord is with thee. Blessed art thou amongst women, and blessed is the fruit of thy womb, Jesus.
1: Holy Mary, Mother of God, pray for us sinners, now and at the hour of our death. Amen.
0: Hail Mary, full of grace, the Lord is with thee. Blessed art thou amongst women, and blessed is the fruit of thy womb, Jesus.
1: Holy Mary, Mother of God, pray for us sinners, now and at the hour of our death. Amen.
0: Glory be to the Father, and to the Son, and to the Holy Spirit.
1: As it was in the beginning, is now, and ever shall be, world without end. Amen.
2: O my Jesus, forgive us our sins, save us from the fires of hell, bring all souls to heaven, especially those in most need of thy mercy.

0: fourth glorious mystery, the Assumption of the body and soul of the Blessed Virgin Mary into eternal life. Since the very earliest centuries of the Church, Christians in East and West have rejoiced in the knowledge that Mary, who had no sin, did not have to pay the price of sin, human death. She passed from this world by a process that scarcely can be called death. The ancient Church called it her falling asleep, the dormition. This dormition and passage into eternal life, this assumption of her whole being to be with her beloved Son, is the great promise to us that we also will someday be assumed. Christ rises from the dead and goes back into eternal glory, completely by his own power. Mary does not. She is a creature. Like each of us, she must be called. She must be assumed. And so her assumption is what we hope for. We will not rise from the dead by our own power, but we will believe that in the last day, body and soul, we will be assumed into eternal life. Our Father, who art in heaven, hallowed be thy name. Thy kingdom come, thy will be done, on earth as it is in heaven.
1: Give us this day our daily bread, and forgive us our trespasses, as we forgive those who trespass against us. And lead us not into temptation, but deliver us from evil. Amen.
0: Hail Mary, full of grace, the Lord is with thee. Blessed art thou amongst women, and blessed is the fruit of thy womb, Jesus.
1: Holy Mary, Mother of God, pray for us sinners, now and at the hour of our death. Amen.
0: Hail Mary, full of grace, the Lord is with thee. Blessed art thou amongst women, and blessed is the fruit of thy womb, Jesus.
1: Holy Mary, Mother of God, pray for us sinners, now and at the hour of our death. Amen.
0: Hail Mary, full of grace, the Lord is with thee. Blessed art thou amongst women, and blessed is the fruit of thy womb, Jesus.
1: Holy Mary, Mother of God, pray for us sinners, now and at the hour of our death. Amen.
0: Hail Mary, full of grace, the Lord is with thee. Blessed art thou amongst women, and blessed is the fruit of thy womb, Jesus.
1: Holy Mary, Mother of God, pray for us sinners, now and at the hour of our death. Amen.
0: Hail Mary, full of grace, the Lord is with thee. Blessed art thou amongst women, and blessed is the fruit of thy womb, Jesus.
1: Holy Mary, Mother of God, pray for us sinners, now and at the hour of our death. Amen.
0: Hail Mary, full of grace, the Lord is with thee. Blessed art thou amongst women, and blessed is the fruit of thy womb, Jesus.
1: Holy
0: and blessed is the fruit of thy womb, Jesus.
1: Holy Mary, Mother of God, pray for us sinners, now and at the hour of our death. Amen.
0: Hail Mary, full of grace, the Lord is with thee. Blessed art thou amongst women, and blessed is the fruit of thy womb, Jesus.
1: Holy Mary, Mother of God, pray for us sinners, now and at the hour of our death. Amen.
0: Hail Mary, full of grace, the Lord is with thee. Blessed art thou amongst women, and blessed is the fruit of thy womb, Jesus.
1: Holy Mary, Mother of God, pray for us sinners, now and at the hour of our death. Amen.
0: Hail Mary, full of grace, the Lord is with thee. Blessed art thou amongst women, and blessed is the fruit of thy womb, Jesus.
1: Holy Mary, Mother of God, pray for us sinners, now and at the hour of our death. Amen.
0: Hail Mary, full of grace, the Lord is with thee. Blessed art thou amongst women, and blessed is the fruit of thy womb, Jesus.
1: Holy Mary, Mother of God, pray for us sinners, now and at the hour of our death. Amen.
0: Glory be to the Father, and to the Son, and to the Holy Spirit.
1: As it was in the beginning, is now, and ever shall be, world without end. Amen. my Jesus, forgive us our sins.
0: Save

The fifth glorious mystery, the coronation of the Blessed Virgin as Queen of England.

0: Our Lady has been celebrated as Queen, Queen of the Church, Queen of the Saved, the New Eve. She's been celebrated like this from the very earliest days of the Church. As Eve was the Queen of the first creation, so Mary, the Mother of the new creation, is its Queen also. This mystery calls us to think of our own eternal destiny. As St. Paul says, the sufferings of this life are not to be compared to the glory that is to come. When you say the rosary, no matter whether you are in joy or sorrow, in dreadful fear or in exaltation, always turn to this mystery. Because someday, you and I hope that we will be crowned with grace and glory in the kingdom of Jesus Christ, the beloved Son of Mary and the beloved Son of God. Amen. Our Father, who art in heaven, hallowed be thy name. Thy kingdom come, thy will be done, on earth as it is in heaven.
1: Give us this day our daily bread, and forgive us our trespasses, as we forgive those who trespass against us. And lead us not into temptation, but deliver us from evil. Amen.
0: Hail Mary, full of grace, the Lord is with thee. Blessed art thou amongst women, and blessed is the fruit of thy womb, Jesus.
1: Holy Mary, Mother of God, pray for us sinners, now and at the hour of our death. Amen.
0: Hail Mary, full of grace, the Lord is with thee. Blessed art thou amongst women, and blessed is the fruit of thy womb, Jesus.
1: Holy Mary, Mother of God, pray for us sinners, now and at the hour of our death. Amen.
0: Hail Mary, full of grace, the Lord is with thee. Blessed art thou amongst women, and blessed is the fruit of thy womb, Jesus.
1: Holy Mary, Mother of God, pray for us sinners, now and at the hour of our death. Amen.
0: Hail Mary, full of grace, the Lord is with thee. Blessed art thou amongst women, and blessed is the fruit of thy womb, Jesus.
1: Holy Mary, Mother of God, pray for us sinners, now and at the hour of our death. Amen.
0: Hail Mary, full of grace, the Lord is with thee. Blessed art thou amongst women, and blessed is the fruit of thy womb, Jesus.
1: Holy Mary, Mother of God, pray for us sinners, now and at the hour of our death. Amen.
0: Hail Mary, full of grace, the Lord is with thee. Blessed art thou amongst women, and blessed is the fruit of thy womb, Jesus.
1: Holy Mary, Mother of God, pray for us sinners, now and at the hour of our death. Amen.
0: Hail Mary, full of grace, the Lord is with thee. Blessed art thou amongst women, and blessed is the fruit of thy womb, Jesus.
1: Holy Mary, Mother of God, pray for us sinners, now and at the hour of our death. Amen.
0: Hail Mary, full of grace, the Lord is with thee. Blessed art thou amongst women, and blessed is the fruit of thy womb, Jesus.
1: Holy Mary, Mother of God, pray for us sinners, now and at the hour of our death. Amen.
0: Hail Mary, full of grace, the Lord is with thee. Blessed art thou amongst women, and blessed is the fruit of thy womb, Jesus.
1: Holy Mary, Mother of God, pray for us sinners, now and at the hour of our death. Amen.
0: Hail Mary, full of grace, the Lord is with thee. Blessed art thou amongst women, and blessed is the fruit of thy womb, Jesus.
1: Holy Mary, Mother of God, pray for us sinners, now and at the hour of our death. Amen.
0: Glory be to the Father, and to the Son, and to the Holy Spirit.
1: As it was in the beginning, is now, and ever shall be, world without end. Amen.
0: O my Jesus, forgive us our sins, save us from the fires of hell,
1: bring all souls to heaven, especially those in most need of thy mercy.
0: Hail, Holy Queen, Mother of mercy, our life, our sweetness, and our hope. To thee do we cry, poor banished children.

0: most gracious advocate, thine eyes of mercy toward us, and after this our exile, show unto us the blessed fruit of thy womb, Jesus. O clement, O loving, O sweet Virgin Mary, pray for us, O Holy Mother of God,
1: that we may be made worthy of the promises of Christ.
0: Let us pray. O God, whose only begotten Son, by his life, death, and resurrection, has purchased for us the rewards of eternal life, grant, we beseech thee, that meditating on these mysteries of the Most Holy Rosary of the Blessed Virgin Mary, we may imitate what they contain and obtain what they promise, through the same Christ our Lord. Amen. May the divine assistance remain always with us, and may the souls of the faithful departed, through the mercy of God, rest in peace. Amen. May the Holy Virgin bless you with her loving child, this day and forever. In the name of the Father, and of the Son, and of the Holy Spirit. Amen.
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4: Family, a prayer that we pray together is a powerful prayer. So please pray together with me our EWTN family prayer. Today we pray for fathers. Heavenly Father, we adore you. All fatherhood has its source in you. Strengthen fatherhood in our land. Give men hearts of courage to defend and to protect what is good. Help them in their sacrifices to provide for their families and console them with good friends. Bless our fathers, reward them for their sacrificial love, and grant eternal rest to those who have died. Let men and women who never knew the support of a loving father come to know that of Saint Joseph. Amen.
5: Behold the Lamb of God, who takes away the sins of the world. 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

0: In the name of the Father, and of the Son, and of the Holy Spirit.
1: Amen.
0: The grace of our Lord Jesus Christ, the love of God, and the communion of the Holy Spirit be with you all. Brethren, on this memorial of Our Lady of Fatima, let us acknowledge our sins and so prepare ourselves to celebrate the sacred mysteries. I confess to Almighty God and to you, my brothers and sisters, that I have greatly sinned in my thoughts and in my words, in what I have done and what I have failed to do. Through my most grievous fault. Therefore, I ask the Blessed Mary, Ever Virgin, all the angels and saints, and you, my brothers and sisters, to pray for me to the Lord our God. May Almighty God have mercy on us, forgive us our sins, and bring us to everlasting life. Amen.

0: Let us pray. O God, who chose the mother of your Son to be our mother also, grant us that persevering in penance and prayer for the salvation of the world, we may further more effectively each day the reign of Christ, who lives and reigns with you in the unity of the Holy Spirit, God forever and ever. Amen.
1: A reading from the Acts of the Apostles. After Paul's escorts had taken him to Athens, they came away with instructions for Silas and Timothy to join them as soon as possible. Then Paul stood up at the Areopagus and said, "You Athenians, I see that in every respect you are very religious. For as I walked around looking carefully at your shrines, I even discovered an altar inscribed to an unknown God. What therefore you unknowingly worship, I proclaim to you. The God who made the world and all that is in it, the Lord of heaven and earth, does not dwell in sanctuaries made by human hands, nor is he served by human hands because he needs anything. Rather, it is he who gives to everyone life and breath and everything. He made from one the whole human race to dwell on the entire surface of the earth, and he fixed the ordered seasons and the boundaries of their regions, so that people might seek God, even perhaps grope for him and find him, though indeed he is not far from any one of us. For in him we live and move and have our being, as even some of your poets have said, for we too are his offspring. Since therefore we are the offspring of God, we ought not to think that the divinity is like an image fashioned from gold, silver, or stone by human art and imagination. God has overlooked the times of ignorance, but now he demands that all people everywhere repent, because he has established a day on which he will judge the world with justice through a man he has appointed, and he has provided confirmation for all by raising him from the dead. When they heard about resurrection of the dead, some began to scoff, but others said, we should like to hear you on this some other time. So Paul left them, but some did join him and became believers. Among them was Dionysius, a member of the court of the Areopagus, a woman named Demarius, and others with them. After this, he left Athens and went to Corinth. The word of the Lord.
2: Thanks be to God.
1: Heaven and earth are full of your glory.
2: Heaven and earth are full of your glory.
1: Praise the Lord from heavens. Praise him in the heights. Praise him, all you his angels. Praise him, all you his hosts. Let the kings of the earth and all peoples, the princes and all the judges of the earth, young men too and maidens, old men and boys.
2: Amen.
1: Praise the name of the Lord, for his name alone is exalted. His majesty is above earth and heaven.
2: Amen.
1: He has lifted up the horn of his people. He has lifted up the horn of his people. But this is praise from all his faithful ones, from the children of Israel, the people close to him. Hallelujah.

Jesus said to his disciples, I have much more to tell you, but you cannot bear it now. But when he comes, the Spirit of truth, he will guide you to all truth. He will not speak on his own, but he will speak what he hears and will declare to you the things that are coming. He will glorify me, because he will take from what is mine and declare it to you. Everything that the Father has is mine. For this reason I told you that he will take from what is mine and declare it to you.

The greatest suffering for a mother is to see her children in pain. And even worse, to experience the death of a child. That is the worst.

all sufferings for a mother or any parent. And we can say this about the Blessed Virgin Mary. As a mother, she is deeply concerned for our salvation, the salvation of all humanity. She knows the devastation and the destruction of sin. And she wants all people to be saved and come to the knowledge of her Son, Jesus Christ, our Lord. And we see this expressed in the message of hers, her who is Our Lady of Fatima. And this message is, of course, it was for the people of the time, but it's still a message very relevant today and one for all of us. It is a wake-up call to unite ourselves more deeply to the heart of Jesus, to his mind. And what we see of the Blessed Virgin is that her heart is in full union with Jesus Christ, completely conformed to the love of his heart. And we call this the Immaculate Heart. And so Mary speaks to us today. And when we go back to that time when she appeared to the children, it was on this day, May 13th, 1917, that was during World War I. You know, there were many atrocities during the war, people dying, people suffering intensely, experiencing excruciating pain. And so our mother is here, it was appeared to comfort. And at the same time, she is telling us of her deep concern for our salvation. And she appears to these three young children, Jacinta, Francisco, and Lucia. And there she pours her heart out. She tells them of the state of the world, and here's the war going on. She even, over the course of some months to October, she even shows them hell, the purgatory and hell, and that souls are going there. And so she, a loving mother the way she is, she urges them and encourages them to pray for the salvation of souls, to make sacrifices, do penance, that souls may be saved, and especially to pray the rosary. And so here is something we should all be attentive to, is this message. It says, where is our heart today? You know, our Blessed Virgin Mary, her heart is conformed to that of Jesus, and she wants all people to be saved. You know, immediately these children take this message and they start praying. They start doing penances and sacrifices. They take it very seriously. And of course, you know, you have two of them who are saints now, Francisco and Jacinta. And so here they continue to pray for us, of course, in eternity. Lucia passed. She hasn't been canonized yet. But here they took the message very seriously, and that's something we need to do. And we think, well, how am I equipped for this? Everyone can pray. Everyone can pray the rosary for the salvation of souls, for the souls of the faithful departed. No, all of us begin by prayer, having a relationship with Jesus the Lord. Well, that's how we grow right there. Eucharistic adoration, most importantly. And then to go out and to spread the word. To go out not out of obligation or fear, because
The Blessed Virgin told us, the Lord instructs us to go out, and he tells us not to be ashamed. Don't go out in fear, go out in love. This is Jesus who's first loved us, shown us his love by dying on the cross, saving us, giving us the

0: Do we do it with charity? So here, God has first loved me, and in response, I love him, and I want to tell everybody about him. No, first it starts with the message of our life. Are we being a good example? And are we sharing what God has done for us? That's what evangelization is all about, is what the Lord has done for me. My time with him in prayer, you know, how he's blessed us in many different ways, how I enjoy the freedom of his peace and being detached from sin, or how I have purpose in my life, you know, by loving and serving the Lord, what he's done for my family, you know, how he's blessing me, right there. And we have a great example of this is St. Paul. St. Paul, you know, he experienced early on in his conversion the mercy of the Lord. He's immediately convinced of God's love for him. And his response is all love in return. In fact, he tells us, speaks to us so much what love of God is all about and what true Christian mature love is. And that's what he's operating in. And we see this here today in the reading from the book of Acts. St. Paul doesn't wait for an invitation. There he goes. He goes out and starts preaching the word. But he does this with such sensitivity to the people, knowing who he's talking to the Athenians. He goes to Aragopolis, and as he's speaking, he's speaking in ways where they will comprehend and a manner which they understand. So here he is quoting certain philosophers, you know, speaking about the resurrection, and he has the people listening. And what happens as a result of that, as out of his own charity, is that there are some who are converted immediately, and they turn from their ways, they follow Jesus, the ways of God. And so all of us have this call. You know, yeah, they say, well, I don't know what to say, I don't know what to do. Well, we can by prayer, sharing what the Lord has taught you, and also abiding by the word, having confidence, because the Lord keeps his promises. He tells us today that, hey, my Holy Spirit will come to you, and he will declare to you all that is mine. And all that is mine comes from the Father, and he's declaring it to you, he's giving it to you, all of us. This is grace. It's inside of us, God's presence, God's love. So we need to know that, and that God will not abandon us, but the Holy Spirit will come through. And so now we turn our hearts, our minds to the Lord. Here he is who loves us unconditionally. Jesus, with this great sacrificial agape love, he's giving you life right now. St. Paul, as he quoted today, it is in him that we move and have our being, that we live and move and have our being. God has called us for a purpose, to save, to share in his mission of salvation, so that souls may be saved. So we pray that our hearts and minds may be conformed to the Lord's as Our Lady, the pure and immaculate heart, and we do all things for Jesus so that our life can be a living gospel, and with a deep concern, though, for the salvation of humanity, for love of God and love of our neighbor. So we ask Our Lady of Fatima to pray for us today, and that the Holy Spirit, that we be more attentive to him, so that we can go out and with the heart of Jesus, the heart of Mary, pray for souls and bring this message of the salvation of Jesus to all people. God bless you all.
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0: Let us pray in the name of Christ the Lord, the Son, who enlightens all men and whose light will never fail us.
2: For the outpouring of the Spirit's gifts of wisdom and understanding upon our Holy Father in his guidance of the Church, we pray to the Lord. For widows and orphans, for the marginalized and the oppressed, and for unborn children and their mothers, we pray to the Lord. That the community in which we live may be able to reach out to young people who are hurt, depressed, or despair.

0: Caring. We pray to the Lord. For those who have died in the peace of Christ may rejoice in eternal life. We pray to the Lord.
1: God of peace, to raised up from the dead the great shepherd of our souls, Jesus Christ, grant to us the graces we need to carry out your holy will. We make our prayer through Christ our Lord. Amen.

0: Pray, brethren, that my sacrifices and yours may be acceptable to God, the Almighty Father.
1: May the Lord accept the sacrifice at your hands for the praise and glory of his name, for our good and of all of his holy church.
0: Receive, Holy Father, this offering of our humility, which we bring you with joy as we commemorate the Blessed Virgin Mary, and grant, we pray, that it may be for us who are joined to the sacrifice of Christ, our consolation on earth, and our eternal salvation, who lives and reigns forever and ever. Amen. The Lord be with you.
2: And your spirit.
0: Lift up your hearts. Let us give thanks to the Lord our God. It is truly right and just, our duty and our salvation, always and everywhere to give you thanks, Lord, Holy Father, Almighty and Eternal God, and to praise, bless, and glorify your name in veneration of the Blessed Ever Virgin Mary. For by the overshadowing of the Holy Spirit, she conceived your only begotten Son, and without losing the glory of virginity, brought forth into the world the eternal light, Jesus Christ, our Lord. Through him, the angels praise your majesty. Dominions adore and powers tremble before you. Heaven and the virtues of heaven and the blessed seraphim worship together with exaltation. May our voices, we pray, join with theirs in humble praise as we acclaim.

To you, therefore, most merciful Father, we make humble prayer and petition through Jesus Christ, your Son, our Lord, that you accept and bless these gifts, these offerings, these holy and unblemished sacrifices, which we offer you firstly for your holy Catholic Church. Be pleased to grant her peace, to guard, unite, and govern her throughout the whole world, together with your servant, Leo, our Pope, and Stephen, our Bishop, and all those who, holding to the truth, hand on the Catholic and Apostolic faith. Remember, Lord, your servants, and all gathered here whose faith and devotion are known to you. For them we offer you this sacrifice of praise, for they offer for themselves and all who are dear to them, for the redemption of their souls in hope of health and well-being, and paying their homage to you, the eternal God, living and true, in communion with those whose memory we venerate, especially the glorious ever-Virgin Mary, Mother of our God and Lord Jesus Christ, and blessed Joseph, her spouse, your blessed apostles and martyrs, Peter and Paul, Andrew, James, John, Thomas, James, Philip, Bartholomew, Matthew, Simon, and Jude, Linus, Cletus, Clement, Sixtus, Cornelius, Cyprian, Lawrence, Chrysogonus, John and Paul, Cosmas and Damian, and all your saints. We ask that through their merits and prayers in all things we may be defended by your protecting help. Therefore, Lord, we pray, graciously accept this oblation of our service, that of your whole family. Order our days in your peace, and command that we be delivered from eternal damnation and counted among the flock of those you have chosen. Be pleased, O God, we pray, to bless, acknowledge, and approve this offering in every respect. Make it spiritual and acceptable, so that it may become for us the body and blood of your most beloved Son, our Lord Jesus Christ. On the day before he was to suffer, he took bread in his holy and venerable hands, with eyes raised to heaven, to you, O God, his almighty Father, giving you thanks, he said the blessing, broke the bread, and gave it to his disciples, saying, "Take this, all of you, and eat of it, for this is my body, which will be given up for you."

In a similar way, when supper was ended, he took this precious chalice in his holy and venerable hands, and once more giving you thanks, he said the blessing and gave the chalice to his disciples, saying, "Take this, all of you, and drink from it, for this is the chalice of my blood, the blood of the new and eternal covenant, which will be poured out for you and for many for the forgiveness of sins. Do this in memory of me."

Therefore, O Lord, as we celebrate the memorial of the Blessed Passion, the resurrection from the dead, and the glorious ascension into heaven of Christ, your Son, our Lord, we, your servants and your holy people, offer to your glorious majesty from the gifts that you have given us this pure victim, this holy victim, this spotless victim, the holy bread of eternal life and the chalice of everlasting salvation. Be pleased to look upon these offerings with a serene and kindly countenance, and to accept them as once you were pleased to accept the gifts of your servant Abel the just, the sacrifice of Abraham our father in faith, and the offering of your high priest Melchizedek, a holy sacrifice, a spotless victim. In humble prayer we ask you, Almighty God, command that these gifts be borne by the hands of your holy angel to your altar on high in the sight of the divine majesty, so that all of us who through this participation at the altar receive the most holy body and blood of your Son may be filled with every grace and heavenly blessing. Remember also, Lord, your servants who have gone before us with a sign of faith and rest in the sleep of peace. Grant them, O Lord, we pray, and all who sleep in Christ, a place of refreshment, light, and peace. To us also, your servants, who though sinners, hope in your abundant mercies, graciously grant some share and fellowship with your holy apostles and martyrs, with John the Baptist, Stephen, Matthias, Barnabas, Ignatius, Alexander, Marcellinus, Peter, Felicity, Perpetua, Agatha, Lucy, Agnes, Cecilia, Anastasia, and all your saints. Admit us, we beseech you, into their company, not weighing our merits, but granting us your pardon, through Christ our Lord, through whom you continue to make all these good things, O Lord. You sanctify them, fill them with life, bless them, and bestow them upon us. Through him and with him and in him, O God, Almighty Father,

0: At the Savior's command, informed by divine teaching, we dare to say, Our Father, who art in heaven,
1: hallowed be thy name. Thy kingdom come, thy will be done, on earth as it is in heaven. Give us this day our daily bread, and forgive us our trespasses, as we forgive those who trespass against us. And lead us not into temptation, but deliver us from evil.
0: Deliver us, Lord, we pray, from every evil. Graciously grant peace in our days, that by the help of your mercy, we may be always free from sin and safe from all distress, as we await the blessed hope and the coming of our Savior, Jesus Christ. For the kingdom, the power, and the glory are yours, now and forever. Lord Jesus Christ, who said to your apostles, Peace I leave you, my peace I give you, look not on our sins, but on the faith of your church, and graciously grant her peace and unity in accordance with your will. Live and reign forever and ever.
1: Amen.
0: The peace of the Lord be with you always.
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Lord.

0: For those who cannot now receive Jesus in the Blessed Sacrament, we offer the following prayer. My good Lord, my dear Jesus, I am sorry for having wounded thy loving heart by my sins, because thou art infinitely good, and sin displeases thee. 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O thou Lamb of God, who takest away the sins of the world, take away from me whatever may hurt me and displease thee. 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Amen.
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0: Let us pray. Renewed by this Paschal Sacrament, we pray, O Lord, that we who honor the memory of the mother of your Son may show forth in our mortal flesh the life of Jesus, who lives and reigns forever and ever.
1: Amen.
0: The Lord be with you.
1: And with your spirit.
0: May Almighty God bless you, the Father, and the Son, and the Holy Spirit. Go in peace, glorifying the Lord by your life.
1: Thanks be to God.

0: The Regina Chaley.
1: Queen of Heaven, rejoice. Alleluia.
2: The Son, it was your privilege to bear. Alleluia.
1: Has risen as he said. Alleluia.
2: Pray God for us. Alleluia.
1: Rejoice and be glad, O Virgin Mary. Alleluia.
2: For the Lord has truly risen. Alleluia.
1: Let us pray, O God.
2: Thou hast pleased to give joy to the world through the resurrection of thy Son, our Lord Jesus Christ. Grant, we beseech thee, that through the mediation of the Virgin Mary, his mother, we may come to possess the joys of life everlasting. Through the same Christ our Lord. Amen.
3: Mother Angelica, answering the call.
4: We have another call. Hello?
5: Hello, Mother.
4: Where are you from?
5: I'm calling from Clearwater, Florida.
4: Wonderful. And what is your question?
5: Well, my husband passed away in November.
4: Oh, I'm sorry.
5: And I have not been able to bring myself back to church.
4: Well,
5: I watch Mass on TV with the Mother of the Chapel of the Angels. And I just can't bring myself to go back to church because I get so emotional.
4: Why can't you go back to church?
5: Because I get so emotional.
4: Cry?
5: Yes, I do.
4: That's okay.
5: It's just so hard. I really want to go back very bad, but I don't know how to go. I only moved down here a couple of years ago, and my husband and I went together all the time, and now I have nobody here, and very hard.
4: Well, sweetheart, you have somebody there. See, Jesus is at your side, just like he was with these disciples. And your husband knows now that he is with God. He knows why you should go. And I make a bet he's praying for you that you do go. Because now he sees the truth, you see. He sees how Jesus is in that sacrifice and Jesus is in the Eucharist. And he knows, and he's pleading for you in heaven. Please let my wife go back to Mass and receive this awesome gift. He knows, and he still loves you. He's there, he knows, and Jesus is waiting for you. Every time that church door opens, he's hoping you're coming through. And you say, oh, Mother, every Mass, every Sunday, hundreds of people go through. No, no, no. Don't judge God like you do people. To God, every one of us is an individual as if no one else existed. Because he's God. So I can't judge God by man. He's waiting for you. And he cries too. Every morning, he waits for you. And every time that door opens, he hopes it's you. And your husband does too. When we die, we see God. We know ourselves like that. It doesn't take time. We know everything we did, we didn't do. And we most of all see the love of God for us. That kind of love we never knew existed because we didn't pray enough. We didn't read enough. We didn't think of God enough. And he knows your husband wants you to go back. Go ahead, make your husband happy. Most of all, go back and make Jesus happy.
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0: This is Deacon Lima Sweet from the Blessed Virgin Mary in Washington on the Brazos. 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
4: In his effort to bring together small groups of people to grow in faith and friendship, Bishop John Dolan of the Diocese of Phoenix, Arizona, created the program Christ in Our Neighborhood. 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Bishop Dolan observed, "A lot of times people will come to these gatherings with no faith or theology, or with personal struggles or troubles with the church. 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It all leads to breaking open the Word of God together and fostering community." This message was brought to you by the Christophers. Thanks for listening, and remember that it's better to light one candle than to curse the darkness.
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8: 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May God rebuke him, we humbly pray. And do thou, O Prince of the Heavenly

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0: I'm on the air. All right. My headphone wasn't plugged in. I'm like, what's going on? Welcome to Marriage Unhindered. Yeah, I know. I'm a little disorganized. That's okay. It's because I'm so excited about today's show and about today's premium for the pledge drive, and happy to be with you today. So I just am a little discombobulated, which is more than norm, and I fake it most days. So anyway, hey, welcome to Marriage Unhindered. I'm your host, Doug Hinder, licensed marriage and family therapist, talking about all things marriage related. Today we're more focused on family, right? Today's topic could not have come at a better time. As you know, as I hope you know, our bishops will consecrate the United States of America, the entire country, to the Sacred Heart of Jesus on June 11. And Relevant Radio, as you know, is in the middle of our 54-day novena to the Sacred Heart in preparation for this monumental spiritual event. My guest today is Emily Jaminet, who is the Executive Director of the Sacred Heart Enthronement Network. And we're going to hear a whole lot more about the Sacred Heart and the enthronement and everything else that's going on. So before we get to that, as you know, we always start the pledge drive weeks. We start each hour with a memorare to our Blessed Mother. Please join me. Remember, O most gracious Virgin Mary, that never was it known that anyone who fled to thy protection, implored thy help, or sought thy intercession was left unaided. Inspired with this confidence, we fly to thee, O Virgin of Virgins, our Mother. To thee do we come, before thee we stand, sinful and sorrowful. O Mother of the Word Incarnate, despise not our petitions, but in thy mercy hear and answer us. Amen. All right. Listen, you know, and everything we talk about today is for educational purposes, not a replacement for mental health diagnosis or treatment. Calling into the show does not establish a therapist-patient relationship with me. All right, so listen, I mean, are you familiar with the Sacred Heart devotion? I hope you are. If not, you will be after today's show. You'll want to catch this. Are you familiar with the 12 promises attached to this devotion? Now, I went back and reviewed them, and I was like, oh, man, I forgot about that one. That's a good one. I didn't think about that. You'll be intrigued by that. And are you preparing spiritually for this consecration as the bishops have asked us to on June 11? And if not, would you like to start doing that now? So happy to talk to you about the Sacred Heart, about the enthronement, about this devotion, and about the consecration on June 11. Give us a call, 888-914-9149. That's the Catholic Order of Foresters call line, 888-914-9149. 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All right, let me introduce you to Emily Jaminet. 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She co-authored the award-winning book Divine Mercy for Moms. She's also written The Friendship Project and Pray Fully, and Our Friend Faustina. And her most recent book is, The Secrets of the Sacred Heart. Yeah, that's what we're going to talk about today. She serves on the board of directors for the Columbus Catholic Women's Conference and the John Paul II Preschool, and writes on a regular basis for CatholicMom.com and Diocesan.com. Emily earned a bachelor's degree in mental health, best degree there is, and human services from Franciscan University of Steubenville, and was honored by Franciscan with the Bishop John King Mucio Service Award in October of 2018. Hello, Emily. Welcome to the show.
1: Well, thanks so much for having me. It's kind of fun to hear your bio. You're like, who is that lady?
0: It is kind of crazy, right? That's the thing, though. When you're out doing stuff, you're not thinking about it, right? You're not doing things to enhance your biography or your resume. But all Absolutely. Of a sudden, you kind of add it up and you're like, well, by golly, I have done a couple of things with my life. So,
1: lots of little yeses, right? Yeah. Lots of little yeses.
0: Yeah. Some of them end up being big yeses. They start off little and they get kind of big, but that's the deal with childbirth, I think. It's a little bitty yes, and then all of a sudden you end up with a bunch of kids, and then it's a big yes. So that's just how I look at it. Okay, good. So let's talk about June 11. What is that? I mean, it's a historic day. The Catholic bishops are going to unite together to consecrate the nation to the Sacred Heart of Jesus. Has that ever happened before? I don't know that anything like that has happened, but...
1: Not in America. So this is a historic day. This is really important. I want everyone to get out their smartphones and their paper calendars and like circle June 11th.
0: Yeah.
1: And what's really exciting is the next day is the Feast of the Sacred Heart. So it's a back-to-back experience that's happening. And I want you to think about June 11th is what the bishops are doing. This is where they come together. They are offering our country. They're offering these prayers of consecration. But June 12th is what we can do, and that's go to Mass and really offer up our communion back to Jesus and allow him to be the king of our hearts and of our home and, again, our nation as well.
0: Unbelievable. Yeah, so do you know any of the details of the bishop's consecration? Is it going to be televised? Is it going to be, when is it, timing? Do you know where's it going to be?
1: I love this question. It's kind of exciting, Doug, because I turned 50 in November.
0: Wow.
1: And the day before my 50th birthday, I heard about the consecration. It was like the eve of my birthday. I'm like, oh my goodness, this is like the greatest birthday gift ever. Mm. If you're a promoter of the Sacred Heart, you find out the whole country is getting consecrated. You know, a lot of times we can say, Jesus, you know, be the king of my heart. He's my friend. It felt like, thank you, Jesus, you know, but what is also beautiful is that we have to, as the faithful, just really trust our bishops, and they're not sharing a whole lot of the details, but it's more of an invitation for us to allow them to do this act. It will be connected to their time together at the USCCB annual meetings, the time that they have in the summer meeting.
0: Yeah, yeah.
1: But it's also just really special that the prayers have been released on their website, so you can see how they're praying for the country, how they're offering this up. And it makes me think about 127 years ago, on June 11th, the entire world was consecrated. So as you ask it's ever been done before, yes, the world, not the nation that we know, but yet many dioceses have been enthroned and are consecrated, including many states individually.
0: Wow, unbelievable. And that was by Pope Leo the 13th.
1: Mm-hmm.
0: Mm, very cool. Yeah, very cool. So why now? Why have the bishops picked this time for the consecration? And why the Sacred Heart, not some other consecration, do you think?
1: Well, we are, as you know, celebrating our country turning 250.
0: Yeah.
1: And part of this is a response to that amazing celebration. It also, they're asking each parish to do 250 hours of adoration and good works of mercy, so practicing the works of mercy. So I think it's an invitation, again, to allow our prayer to bring about a beautiful fruit of continuing to pray for our country, pray for peace, and also action of service. We know that the beautiful thing, I think, is it allows us to keep his heart relevant to our heart, on the forefront of our hearts and minds. And this is not a new devotion, as you know. Walk into any old Catholic church, especially the windows almost always have an image of the Sacred Heart or a beautiful statue. You can play, and so where's Waldo? Where's the Sacred Heart? Because he's everywhere, especially in these old cities. But I think it's an invitation for us to remember, as you mentioned, the 12 promises, which we'll talk about, this really powerful story where Jesus allowed his heart to be exposed to St. Margaret Mary really 350 years ago. So in 1673, these apparitions mean it's still relevant today.
0: All right. I want to hear more about the apparitions and that whole thing. So, but we've got to take a quick break because we've got to go and ask people to help us stay in business so we can keep doing this year after year. So don't go away. We'll be right back. We're going to start with a word from our leader, Father Rocky.
2: Hi, this is Father Rocky. 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And Drew brought in his first-class relics of St. Kolbe and St. Faustina, and the rosary rings were touched to those as well. 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
0: Yeah, and I got to tell you, this is my most exciting day of the week, Timmy, because I got in the habit of carrying one of these ring rosaries probably 20 years ago. Mm-hmm. And I've always got it in my right front pocket. And every time I put my hand on it, I'm like, whoop, and I say a quick prayer. And I will tell you, because you could carry this thing, nobody even knows you've got it. And this is probably too much disclosure. I'm probably going to get in trouble for this when I get home. But there have been times I've gone grocery shopping with my wife. I'm pushing the cart. I could get an entire rosary set in the grocery store with the finger rosary. So They're so convenient.
3: 15 minutes isn't that
0: unbelievable.
3: Long.
0: Yeah.
3: 15 minutes isn't that long. I think you can endure the grocery store.
0: Well, I got it. But if I can endure the grocery store and say a rosary at the same time, it's like it's a double win. So you get the ring rosary, which is phenomenal. And then also at this dollar a day level, you get the Pope's favorite book, right? Mm-hmm. The Practice of the Presence of God, which is one of my favorite books as well. So this is my, yes. I'm excited about today.
3: And you know, I love that you mentioned the rosary ring like that, because I think that it was a big thing given away at our parish when I was a little girl to the fathers on Father's Day. And so I grew up for years both on my mom and dad's key ring, one of these little rosary rings. And again, you can take 2 minutes anytime to pray a decade of the rosary.
0: Talking
3: to a friend today, she goes, I'm struggling with praying more, I want to pray more. And I said, pray your rosary. Pray over and over again. There are moments every single day where we can engage in this very simple prayer. And Our Lady is Our Lady of the Rosary today.
0: Perfect.
3: So let's give in her honor for this rosary ring and in honor of her on the special feast day. I keep telling my girls, hey, you have two moms. And my 5-year-old gets it now. She says all the time, I have two moms and one is in heaven.
0: I had a girl. So listen, my goal, Timmy, I think for this hour is $22,758, because Drew brought in $22,757. I'm going to beat him by a dollar. That's the deal. 877-291-0123 or online, relevantradio.com, or the app, Google Pay, Apple Pay, PayPal, Venmo. 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We need your help to keep the lights on and keep bringing great programming to you. We're bringing Christ to the world through the media, and you're the ones who are helping us do that.
4: 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Here's your host, Doug Hinderer.
0: Hey, welcome back. Having a wonderful conversation with Emily Geminette about the Sacred Heart, the consecration that the bishops are doing here in just a couple of weeks, actually, just a few, well, about a month now, and the enthronement, how you can do that as a family. So, Emily, maybe a little bit about the history of this devotion. How did it begin? And then let's talk about how to do the enthronement in your own home and make it a really personal, family-focused devotion.
1: Well, what a great question. It makes me think about, you know, where this began. It began in a very small town in Paray-le-Monial, France, where Jesus appeared to St. Margaret Mary Alico, as I mentioned, in 1673. And what made it amazing is that his heart was outside of his body. And just as that many of those churches we talked about earlier about the image of the Sacred Heart, this beautiful heart with the flame of love pouring forth, the crown of thorns around it. And it really was this invitation for us to respond to his love. He talked about how his heart is full of love, but oftentimes in return, he receives indifference, ingratitude, and even the sacrileges hurt his heart so much against especially the sacraments and the Holy Eucharist specifically. So really, this devotion is rooted in us responding to Jesus and this invitation to love him. It's developed quite a bit, being recognized by the church. He requested the Feast of the Sacred Heart every year, which we talked about a few minutes ago. But he also did this beautiful recommendation that the image be exposed and honored so that we shall be blessed. Yeah. So that's one reason why almost every Catholic family used to have an image of the Sacred Heart. Yeah. And he oftentimes the Immaculate Heart right there in their kitchen or in their family room.
0: That's where ours
1: in a
0: is.
1: Predominant place. Yeah. Mine
0: yeah.
1: as well.
0: Yeah. In the kitchen. Yeah. So you see it when we're eating. Yeah.

0: Jesus revealing his heart and us responding with a heart to heart with Jesus. So it is a devotion personally that has renewed my own heart. It's put it on fire. It's really eliminated a spirit of burnout when I was thick raising kids. And yet I can look to my relatives, Doug, and say, this is what grandma and grandpa did. This is what all the aunts and uncles did. This is what my parents chose to do when I was in high school. And I'm telling you, this is the formula for just transformation of your life, is receive his love, live in that love, and share his love, not our distorted love.
1: Well, one of the things I think is so special about this devotion is, so today is the Feast of Our Lady of Fatima, right? And our Blessed Mother comes down to the three children and tries to get us to change the world through prayer and sacrifice, praying for the conversion of sinners, etc. But this with Margaret Mary Alacoque, Jesus said, Mom, I got this one. I'm going to handle this one personal, Mom. So you take the day off. I'm going to go down there and see if I can bring a few hearts back to me. And so that's, to me, is a really, really special thing. So let's talk about the enthronement. What is that? What does that mean? And then how does a family go about enthroning the Sacred Heart in their home?
0: Well, I think I want you to think of it as welcoming Jesus as King, Lord, Savior, and friend into your home. Okay. So it's going to be one step more than like maybe a consecration, setting aside and really dedicating to the Lord. I want you to think of this as an active relationship of building a covenant of love. And if I have just a second, I'm going to share what Pope St. John Paul II shared in 1995. He said, welcome the presence of the heart of Christ. Entrusting your home to him, seek to draw from his open heart the saving, healing love that is so necessary for families today in order to build a civilization of love. So that's the goal, is a civilization of love. And that's what every single family needs, is this transformation that takes place. But it depends on our free will. You know, we have to open the door to Jesus. We have to say, we want you here as King, Lord, Savior, and friend of your home, the Jaminet home, each and every home, right? Yeah. You know, it's really important that we don't just assume, but that we're actively participating year in, year out, day in, day out, saying, Jesus, we need you.
1: Yeah. Wow. Yeah. You're listening to Marriage Unhindered. I'm your host, Doug Hinder, talking with Emily Geminette about the Sacred Heart enthronement and the devotion. 888-914-9149. Give us a call. Is the Sacred Heart, have you enthroned your family, your home in the Sacred Heart of Jesus? Do you have a special devotion to our Blessed Lord under this title and sacred? Or do you have a great story to tell? We'd love to hear it. Share your story with everyone out there. 888-914-9149. So, all right, Emily, are there set prayers, you would say? Is there a formula to do the consecration? Is there a particular way to go about doing it?
0: Such a great question. You know, the first thing I always tell people, this never replaces a sacrament. You know, this is, a beautiful spiritual practice and more, you know, utilizing the sacramentals, utilizing the image of the Sacred Heart, utilizing the gift of holy water, for example. Mm-hmm. But so there's many ways to go about doing the enthronement. I remember researching this for Secrets of the Sacred Heart. This practice was officially approved in 1907. One of the practices was a 9-day novena type of enthronement, 9 days of preparation going into the enthronement. Sometimes historically, there were even situations where a priest would come, for example, and oversee the prayers, maybe even offering a home mass. But we've also seen it be something in which a 3-day, a holy triduum, and that's one of the things we promote at welcomeisheart.com. And we also promote a self-directed enthronement because as the laity, you know, we're really proclaiming those words in Joshua, as for me and my house, we shall serve the Lord.
1: Love it.
0: It would never replace a house blessing, for example, but it's really powerful when the head of the home, you know, really says these beautiful prayers. So we worked with our bishop at the time, Bishop Brennan, out of Columbus, Ohio, then again worked with Bishop Earl Fernandez in getting this properly vetted in the church, approved. But this idea that each family not only hangs the image on the wall like requested, but builds a covenant of

0: love with the Lord. Yeah. So we actually divided it into five really easy, simple steps.
1: Oh, I love it. Yeah. Do tell.
0: Okay. The first is choose a Sunday. And the reason why we did that is because, as you know, a lot of Catholics are not always going to Mass, even though that is our obligation. And we never want to do things that are outside of what the church is asking from us. So, you know, this is important that if you do the enthronement on another day, you know, go to Mass that day. Make sure you're in the state of grace. Make sure that, you know, you've received the sacrament of reconciliation recently so that you know that, you know, you have the right pure intention and the graces, we could say, stick a little more.
1: Good. Okay. Choose a Sunday. Number two.
0: Select a Sacred Heart image. We have these beautiful images that actually St. Mother Teresa used in the home of the sick and the dying in Albania. And those are the images that we also promote at welcomehisheart.com. But as long as the image is respectful, his heart is exposed so that it can be honored is really important. You need to be able to see those wounds in his heart. And I also, you know,
1: let me point out, we have in the Realm Radio store, we have images of the Sacred Heart available as well. So there you go. All right. Sorry to interrupt.
0: No, please do. I love that. And also make sure the image is blessed by your priest or your deacon. You can bring it to Mass and do that. The third, we talked about putting it in a predominant place. So not, you know, the back storage room really isn't the place for the enthronement of the Sacred Heart. We have ours on our mantle. And we actually have more than one image because it means so much to my family.
1: Got it.
0: Next.
1: All right, hold on.
0: Step four.
1: Okay, you got 30 seconds. No, we don't. No, we're out of time. All right, we got to cut for another break. Come back, Emily. We're going to talk about step four. So we got choose a Sunday. Select an image and get it blessed by a priest. Put it in a dominant place where it can be seen by everybody. We'll tackle four and five when we come back from our break. You're listening to Marriage Unhindered. I'm your host, Doug Hinderer. 888-914-9149 if you want to call and talk to Emily about our Sacred Heart devotion.
2: 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In fact, Helen gave for a second time this week. She's so compelled by the mission, along with David, who just pitched in for a second time this week with $100. What can you pitch in today?
1: That's exactly right. And did I mention, Timmy, that this is my favorite day of the entire pledge drive?
2: You did.
1: And I also, again, TMI, but you know, I'm a bit of a runner, and I never go for a run without my ring rosary. 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
2: And Eileen just gave for the first time to Relevant Radio, first time gift, listening in Florida, a $100 gift. 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Again, we're asking for that dollar a day for you to pitch in. 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Maybe you can give at that $5,000 level. We're working our way to a $22,000 and some change goal, and we have about $13,000 to go.
1: All right. I like that. 13,000 is pretty good. And 32 people have given so far. I'd like to get 100 if we could. Mm-hmm. So we've got a half an hour to go. Every little bit helps. We so appreciate your support. We can't do this without you. Donate online. You also get the brand new video exclusive coming home, A Father's Prayer, Mother's Tear, and A Son's Return to the Church, story of Father Robert Ryan, who was just on with Drew in the last hour. So 877.
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3: Sometimes the simplest prayers can be the most effective, especially during times of distress. Reverently repeating the name of Jesus or the prayer, Jesus, my mercy, may be what you need during those times. But here's another short, powerful prayer that is typically said three times. My God, I believe, I adore, I hope, and I love thee. I beg pardon for those who do not believe, do not adore, do not hope, and do not love thee. Amen.
4: 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An average Joe from Montana calls in with a tough question. Jimmy Akin begins his effortless answer. Seriously, that guy is amazing. 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You really want to hear the answer, and you know you don't have a radio in your house. 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Yeah, our family does the same thing. We stay in the driveway and catch some funny looks from the neighbors. 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I get it. I've been there. 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
1: That's it. Join the family. We need your help. We're at about $10,000 this hour. I'm hoping for $23,000. So we got about $13,000. Almost halfway there at the halfway point of this hour. If a few of you could step up with a nice donation, that could sure help. And this is how we live. We can only live with your generosity. So we sure appreciate that. You're listening to Marriage Unhindered. I'm your host, Doug Hinder, licensed marriage and family therapist. Learning a lot of things about the Sacred Heart devotion from my guest, Emily Jaminet. It's a fascinating devotion. And so we're talking about how to enthrone the Sacred Heart in your home. And a quick recap, there's a five-step process that Emily has kind of put together. First is choose a Sunday, right? You can go to Mass and make sure that, you know, you're in a state of grace, get a confession in there. Select an image and have a priest bless it. And then put it in a dominant place in the home where it's kind of a centerpiece. And ours is in our kitchen, and the people put it in the living room or dining room or wherever, but someplace where it's going to be seen. All right. And then number four, Emily, would be?
0: Prepare your hearts. And so I think it's important, you know, if you're celebrating a child's birthday party or an anniversary, that little bit of effort that goes into making something special does bear beautiful fruit. And I think spiritually as well, as we're praying the novena leading up to the feast day, as you mentioned with Relevant Radio, this is a great example of, you know, leading some time of prayer. So we encourage the family to pray the rosary together for 3 days. We also have a prayer booklet with these particular prayers and kind of what to think about. And at the end of those 3 days of preparation or whatever that preparation period is, I have a little warning though, Doug. You don't want to prepare so much that it doesn't happen. Have you ever been a little bit maybe discouraged? You try to, you know, you overthink it, you know, and that's important that we don't overthink something and so focus on preparation that we don't do the enthronement of the Sacred Heart of Jesus. Because that's when you say, Jesus, come into my life. I need more love. I need your love. We want to build this covenant of love with you. And a lot of times what I've found is that families will feel a sense of maybe unworthiness or a little bit of shame, like, oh, we can't do this, or oh, my family's got problems. But the truth is, Jesus comes and spiritually rearranges the furniture. That's how I want you to think about it.
1: Well, he came to heal the sick. All right. It's like if you had a perfect family, you really wouldn't need Jesus now, would you? So, of course your family's got problems and struggles. And that's why you need the Sacred Heart enthronement.
0: That's why you need it. And, you know, lastly, I just want to highlight that even if you live alone, there are so many beautiful fruits when you do the enthronement of the Sacred Heart, because you realize you're actually not alone. Jesus is with you if you're a family. And it's a powerful way to say, you know, Jesus, we want you in all of our events. And my kids are so happy that our home is enthroned to the Sacred Heart, because they say, Mom, I feel special spiritual protection. Another family just shared that with me this weekend as well. They said, you know, before the enthronement, going to Mass was the hardest thing we did all week.
1: Oh my.
0: Now we focus on the blessings that come from the enthronement.
1: Oh, I love it. I love it. All right, what did we cover? Number five? No, what's number five?
0: Well, the number five is the enthronement of the Sacred Heart. So just making sure you do it. And I want to say that you live it. You don't just say, I did that, right? Mm-hmm, that we go on seeing this ongoing relationship. And I really encourage people on enthronement. And we say enthronement Sunday because, again, we want to tie this all into the gift of the, you know, the holy day of obligation, the beautiful gift of Sunday. But lastly, I want to encourage you to make it an opportunity of celebration. So many times I hear over and over again, we invited our families. We invited some parishioners over for brunch. They helped witness this moment in our life. And we even send out a little certificate as well. So
1: you
0: can sign the certificate.
1: Oh, that's cool.
0: And we have a digital download version right on at welcomeisheart.com. You can order some materials. But just recognize, Jesus just, he wants to build a covenant of love with each of us.
1: Well, and I love the idea of having some sort of celebration. I mean, one of the things that I don't know that we do really well as Catholics is the celebration. Like, celebrate the feast days. Like today, you know, today, my wife will do something special for dinner. It might be a little thing, but something special, because it's a holy day. It's a feast day of our Blessed Mother. Not a holy day of obligation, but a feast day. But, you know, to do a little something. And so when you do the enthronement on that Sunday, you should have kind of a special meal or a little dessert or an appetizer or something a little bit special, you know, and to really make it kind of sink in that what we're doing is we're celebrating our Lord's love for us, which is, man, it's a big deal. You know, that's a big deal. So, Emily, we have a caller from California. Why don't we go out and talk to Mary? Hello, Mary. Thanks for calling in.
10: Hello. Can you hear me?
1: Yeah, loud and clear.
10: Hi, Doug. Hi, Emily. Thank you so much for bringing this topic. Actually, I have been devoted to the Sacred Heart of Jesus for many years. When I first started dating my husband, I think he's the one that probably brought it to my attention. I mean, we were Catholic. We're born and raised Catholic, but we didn't really have devotions, you know, in our 20s.
1: Mm-hmm.
10: But he brought this to me, and I don't know if you mentioned the first Friday. I think how that lady that bought Sacred Hearts was that lady named Mary. I think she mentioned first Fridays, or Jesus said first Fridays are dedicated, you know, to him and to the Sacred Heart. And so the first Friday of the month, when we first started dating, we would go to Mass and, receive the sacraments of the Eucharist. And we did it for the first 9 months. I think they said after 9 months, you get an indulgence. And we've received many graces and many miracles since then. Many. And I will only mention like one in particular.
1: Yeah.
10: That my son was born on first Friday of September, which you cannot plan that. But then my daughter, 2 years later, was also born on first Friday of September, which,
1: oh my goodness.
10: I mean, you cannot plan those. You cannot plan those things. I feel like God is coming.
1: Yeah.
10: Us, particularly in our family, but maybe the world, like first Friday devotion, Sacred Heart of Jesus devotion, is so special. And it will bring peace to you, especially when things, you know, are not going well or when there's other stresses, you know, to just remember that he loves us. So I did want to share that with you all, and thank you again for bringing this topic.
1: You're very welcome, Mary. And thank you for your testimony. Thank you for talking about starting this devotion with your husband while you're dating, right? And so important, I think, even when you're dating, to have some devotions to do together, to say, you know, this relationship is going to be founded solidly on our faith and on Jesus Christ. So what a great testimony.
0: Well, Doug, I love that she brought up what she was talking about for our listeners was, we call it the Great Promise. So the 12th promise of the Sacred Heart of Jesus that Jesus delivered to St. Margaret Mary Alacoque. And I'd love to read the full promise because it's pretty amazing.
1: Yeah, do it.
0: Okay. The all-powerful love of my heart will grant to all those who shall receive communion on the first Friday of 9 consecutive months the grace of final reparation, repentance. They shall not die under my displeasure, nor without receiving their sacraments. My heart shall be their assured refuge at the last hour. So I just love this promise, the great promise, because Jesus is saying his heart will be our refuge. And what a powerful image, you know, in the storms of life, the difficulties of life. And yet, you know, to go to First Friday Mass, as she mentioned, in receiving communion, it takes effort. In each month, a lot of times you got to put it again on your calendar. You got to say, I want to go to Mass on First Friday. How do I go to Mass on First Friday? How do I make this work? And a lot of times people will say, well, I can't do that. I always like to remind them that begin with saying, Jesus, I would love to go to First Friday Mass. Can you help me? Yeah. You know, can you help me make this happen? And a lot of times it's an opening of our heart, because that's all he wants, is the invitation to start to spiritually rearrange our priorities, our heart, heal our heart, strengthen us. And this is such a great example, because when you start going to First Friday Mass and receiving communion, you'll realize that you're missing something if you don't.
1: Oh, yeah.
0: And it's really, really a great way to start your month.
1: Well, and I mean, what a promise, right? The grace of final perseverance, and you will not die in my displeasure. Can you get a better promise than that, right? For just 9 First Fridays, we're going to heaven, and we're going to persevere until the very end, and he's going to give us the grace we need so that we die in a state of grace. That's a pretty big deal.
0: It is, you know, and again, as Catholics, it's not superstition, right? It's an invitation to receive his grace so that the transformation can take place. And, you know, Jesus points to his heart and he says, my heart is meek and humble in scripture. And what this process of devotion to the heart of Jesus is, you know, saying, Jesus, make my heart more like your heart, because you start to see, you know, the areas of pride, the areas of sin, the areas of the counterfeits of his love. And so as a result, when we go to Mass on the first Friday, for example, we're saying, you know, Jesus, as the world tears you down, as the world, you know, continues to dethrone you, I choose to be here out of love.
1: Yeah.
0: Not, you know, it's not an obligation. It's a response of love. Yeah. So you open your heart to him and you make your heart a throne. And I promise you, this will take such deep root in your own life. It strengthens your marriage. And it really is a witness to your children when they say, like, Mom, why are you going to Mass? It's only Friday.
1: Yeah,
0: you can tell them.
1: There's the reason, yeah. Hey, we need to take another quick break, Emily. When we come back, though, let's dive into some of the other of the 12 promises, because they're powerful. They're great. So we're gonna do that when we come back. You listen to Marriage Unhindered. I'm your host, Doug Hindered. One of the great things about working on this radio station is we get to We get to hear about miracles with some regularity. We're going to share one of those with you right now.
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12: This is from Samantha Patrick. 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
1: 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You are the ones who make that possible with your very generous donations. And we're at 13,000 for this hour. I'm hoping to get to 23. So just 10,000 short in the last 15 minutes. I think we can do that. Colleen in North Aurora. Hey, I live close to North Aurora. Colleen, $103. Thank you. Yolanda in El Paso, Texas, $376. There you go. That's a dollar a day. They're going to get the rosary. Did I tell you I really like those finger rosaries?
2: Yeah. I do. And, I love them.
1: And the book, The Presence of God, the Pope's favorite books, too. So Anonymous at $100. Yvonne, $100. Joan in Hackensack, $120. Oh, God bless you all. 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
2: Doug, I love that you're walking through the promises and just those blessings that come with consecrating yourself to the Sacred Heart. I'm working through this with my family. I've shared my story recently. I had no idea that I had been consecrated as a young child to the Sacred Heart. It's kind of a bigger story. But I think that when we realize this giving over of our hearts, body, mind, soul to our Lord, and how when we put it on paper, when we pray these prayers, it's so transformative, you have no idea how your life will be changed by a consecration like this. And just hearing how that is done is so fruitful. It's another reason to give, because where else do you hear about these ways to love our Lord?
1: 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You don't want to miss that, though.
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1: Welcome back. I'm having an exciting day today. I love the premiums that we're giving away for all those who can give a dollar a day or more. They're my two favorite things, probably, spiritually, almost in the world. So I love them a lot. That makes me excited. And I'm having a wonderful conversation about this wonderful devotion, the Sacred Heart of Jesus, with Emily Geminette. And it's just the promises that our Lord has made to us if we consecrate ourselves to His Sacred Heart are phenomenal. And, you know, I mean, the big one, of course, is the 9 First Fridays devotion. And but what else, Emily? What else has He promised us?
0: Well, first of all, he's given us so much hope by his heart, right? He revealed these to St. Margaret Mary Alico 351 years ago. And we talked about the first Friday devotion. But the other action one we talked about earlier, the ninth one, is I will bless the home in which the image of my heart shall be exposed and honored. So that's another action item you can do, people. You can go to Mass on first Friday. You can expose and honor the image. And then he also makes beautiful reference of some of these actions of where the Lord will show up. And he says, I will give them all the graces necessary for their state in life. Mm-hmm. And so, you know, I think that's a great place to start. That line really is what inspired me to write Secrets of the Sacred Heart, State in Life. Like, and it caused me to ponder, like, well, what is my state in life? What's even going on in my life? And sometimes we can go so quickly, maybe in the fast lane, that we forget to even recognize the season, the moment, the, you know, what's taking place. We just are so kind of drudging through life. And so recognizing that he wants to be there. And, you know, you and I, Doug, our kids are growing, life is busy. And I realized, gosh, the things that stressed me out 10 years ago are not the things that I need grace for now. No, so I can't rely on my prayers from 10 years ago. I gotta keep this going.
1: Well, and I think, you know, I mean, this show is dedicated to helping marriages, right? Healing marriages. And so for, you know, half of all Catholics out there, their state in life is that of the married state. Mm-hmm. And a devotion to our Sacred Heart, our Lord says, listen, I'm going to give you all the graces you need to be married and to weather the storms and the potholes and the speed bumps of married life. And I get calls from people, emails, but what can I do to save my marriage? It's falling apart. Well, here's a big one. This is a really big one. Incorporate this devotion to Sacred Heart into your life, and you get the grace you need to navigate the storms of married life.
0: I love the second one. What a great segue. It says, I will give them peace in their families. Mm. And then it follows right with, I will console them in all their troubles. So, you know, oftentimes we think of peace as this, like, you know, there's silence in the house, everything, there's no activity. But that's not what the Lord's talking about. You know, he's not saying sterile. He's saying peace, even in difficult moments, even when there's a diagnosis that is unexpected, or even the child's behavior. If a family, you know, there's nothing worse that feels worse than when a child is rebelling against the faith. But what I keep hearing day in and day out and seeing is this miracle of the Lord gives us grace, even when times are difficult. So when there's trouble, the Lord will give us grace in the state of our life, and he'll give us this peace that is out of this world for just to strengthen us in our families.
1: Well, and who doesn't have some troubles? And which family, you know, doesn't have some challenges, right? I mean, who couldn't use a little more peace in family life and the troubles that we come into? And I just want to remind everybody about the 54-day Rosary Novena that we're doing here at Relevant Radio tonight at 7 o'clock Central Time. With Father Rocky preparing for the Feast of the Sacred Heart and the Bishop's consecration of the United States to the Sacred Heart of Jesus. Don't want you to forget about that. Emily, my friend, we are almost out of time. How can people learn more about you, and how can they learn more about your book? Where can they go? How can they connect with you?
0: What a great question. You know, you can visit welcomeisheart.com is the ministry dedicated to all of this, consecration, enthronement, materials. There's videos, there's digital versions, and we'll also mail you materials as well. We have well over 70 parishes doing the enthronment this June, and homes.
1: Is that right?
0: Working with schools in the fall. So it's very exciting to see, you know, people saying, as for me and my house, we shall serve the Lord. Yes, you can learn about Secrets of the Sacred Heart, Holy Habits from the Sacred Heart. I have a children's book, Saints of the Sacred Heart, all at your local Catholic bookstore. So what could be better than learning about this? Because you know what? It does make a difference. Stop relying on yourself. Goodness. Allow Jesus in, and the fruits and the grace and the blessings are, I would say, out of this world.
1: Yeah. And we'll put this in the show notes, but it's welcomehisheart.com, or you can go to emilyjaminet.com.
0: Absolutely.
1: Where I am right now, and you can find all this material. And I will also say, Emily, I just want to call attention to Promise 11. I think you'll like that one. Those who shall promote this devotion shall have their names written in my heart, never to be blotted out. And certainly, I think that's where your heart is, or your name is written, and hopefully mine too, because I brought you on the show to promote the Sacred Heart, and that's kind of where I'd like to have my name written.
0: Mine too, and you know what, just give someone a prayer card. If anything, just spread the message. We're a ragtag army. Let's work together.
1: God bless you, Emily. Thanks for coming on the show. Thanks for spreading this devotion to the Sacred Heart. You are changing lives and bringing people closer to our Lord, and that's a life well lived, my friend. Thank you for being here.

0: less than $10,000 to go. We can do it, Doug. We're going to get that clock ticking. You have the opportunity to give to Relevant Radio. This is Tim Ray joining Doug, and we need $10,000 in the next 5 minutes. I know you are out there. You can give that gift.
1: Yesterday we got a $10,000. We got a $15,000 gift, as I recall, yesterday. So it's our $35,000.
0: Mm-hmm. I was going to say, I think it was bigger than that.
1: My memory is shot today. I don't know. I'm all out of sync today. I don't know. But we had a big one yesterday, and we could get a couple of similar ones today, which would be just wonderful. So, Rita in North Lake, Wisconsin. Rita, you know that this show is under the protection of Saint Rita, so thank you for supporting this show.
0: I love her.
1: Oh, my goodness, yeah, she's one of my patrons on this show. Jeannie in Downers Grove, $100. Helen, $26. God bless you. No amount's too big or too little to help support what we're doing, and we are entirely dependent on your generosity to keep doing what we're doing, and 877-291-0123, or you can go online or the Relevant Radio app as well.
0: You can give for a second time. I was just looking, and let's see, Yolanda just gave for a second time. We had two anonymous gifts come in, second time gifts. So maybe you gave already, you went, you know what, I can give a little bit more. Yolanda just gave that $375 level in El Paso, Texas. Just saw a $100 gift from Judy. Shout out, Fallbrook, California. Thank you. Marianne, San Bruno, California, just gave $365. Bertha just gave that $365 level. And by the way, we have a newer station in Richmond, Virginia. We just had a first-time gift from Maryland, $50. You're next. We had more. Jeanne just gave that $100 level. Colleen just gave the $100 level, along with Yvonne. What can you give? Join Colleen, Jeanne, Joan. I'm so excited seeing we're getting closer and closer to our goal here.
1: Well, and one of the things if you'd like to be generous but you don't have all the cash now, you can just pledge a monthly amount, which helps us budget, et cetera. It makes it easier for you as well. And if you commit to a monthly gift of at least $25, you're automatically enrolled in our St. Joseph Society here. And if you ever listen to our Mass on air, you hear Father Aki pray for all of the people enrolled in the St. Joseph Society every day during our intentions here. So remember your daily Mass and our prayers. Father Rocky has two special Masses to remember you each year, March 19 and May 1. And he prays for you at the St. Joseph Oratory in Montreal and the National Shrine of St. Joseph in Wisconsin. So
0: yes, and hey, we have 9,000, about 200 to go.
1: Wait,
0: make that 9,100. We just had an anonymous gift come in. Your next one, $9,000 gift, or maybe two $4,500 gifts. Let's make it happen.
1: That's brilliant. Did I tell you about this? So the finger rosary, this ring rosary, which I am so dedicated to, was my constant companion on the walk to Mary 2 weeks ago.
0: Oh, love that.
1: And so my ring rosary, it was a Carlos Acutis ring rosary that actually touched his shrine in Rome when I was there 6 months ago. And that was the rosary that that I used on the May pilgrimage. So, it's just a great gift, and I think that's at the dollar a day level, $365, or you can just do it by the month, right? So that's how we do it, $30 a month, and you can get the Ring Rosary and the Holy Father's favorite book, The Practice of the Presence of God by Brother Lawrence, which is a phenomenal spiritual treasure for the church.
0: And it's a neat way to get to know the Holy Father a little bit better. It's one of his favorite books, and it's a book for you to pray with. And so, maybe you'll never meet the Holy Father, but you can get a little bit of knowledge about his prayer life and have that closeness with him in that way that I think is pretty special.
1: I did. I saw the Holy Father at the big general audience were there in Rome. I was wearing my Chicago Cubs hat, so he didn't really make eye contact with me. I think I might have insulted him, but that's the deal. So anyway, so listen, any amount is very much welcome. And Joan Hackensack, $120. Bertha in Chicago, $366. She's going to get the rosary and the book. Marion in California, $365. Rosary and book coming your way. Thank you so much for your generosity and for helping us. We're well on our way. We need $3 million this week. We're at about 41%. We got a long way to go in the last 2 days. Thank you for your help. 877-291-0123. 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
3: Ave Maria in the Afternoon is a co-production of Ave Maria Radio and EWTN Radio and carried across the EWTN Global Catholic Radio Network. Welcome to Ave Maria in the Afternoon, examining the world through the lens of faith from the heart of the Church to help us navigate the culture. 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
4: Good afternoon. Thank you very much for joining us on this hour of Ave Maria in the Afternoon. I'm Marcus Peter. As usual, during this blessing and joy to be with all of you, we're going to start today by talking with our friend Andrea Pichote Bear. Now, she follows legal news, and particularly pertaining to freedom of religion, freedom of conscience, and even freedom of speech cases. And this week is going to be no different. Circuit Judge Stuart Kyle Duncan, he's off the 5th U.S. Circuit Court of Appeals, he made it clear that he understands the role of courts in holding the federal government accountable. And he's done this by two recent opinions. One, checking the hasty work of the FDA in approving mail-order abortions, and another, affirming the benign posting of the Ten Commandments in public schools. He warrants our attention. We really do need to take a look at what he's doing and to see how this bodes in terms of our continued fight for freedom of religion. So Andrew's going to join us to talk about this. After that, we will speak about this new movie called That They May All Be One. Now, the movie is essentially an ecumenical movie. It's being promoted by Carmel Communications. On the night before his crucifixion, Jesus prayed a long prayer. We call this Jesus's high priestly prayer. And that prayer has been dissected by scholars across millennia. It still echoes in the life of the Church today, particularly in Holy Week, as we edge towards Jesus's passion, death, and resurrection. But that sentence, ut unum sint in Latin, that they may all be one, that's the title of this new film because it has to do with those who are not of the one sheepfold to be drawn into the sheepfold. This film is going to be in theaters May 19th and May 20th. It's going to feature people like Dr. Ralph Martin, Dr. Mary Healy, Father Matthias Thelen, and like I mentioned, it's ecumenical in nature. Michael Gaghenti, he plays Jesus in the film. He's going to join us to talk about it. And for the rest of the hour, we will talk with Dr. Mark Miravalli. Today, we celebrate the Feast of Our Lady of Fatima. Undoubtedly, there are many of you here who are devotees of this apparition, and I wouldn't be surprised if everyone listening right now prays the rosary continuously in one way, shape, or form. We owe a lot to this apparition, including how it affected the trajectory of Western history. Mark is going to join us to talk about the impact and effect of the Fatima apparitions. For now, the headlines.
5: Thank you, Marcus, and good afternoon, everyone. This is your Ave Maria Radio News for Wednesday, May 13th. It's the Feast of Our Lady of Fatima. 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Your vocation location is at avemaria.edu. President Trump is in China for high-stakes talks with Chinese leader Xi Jinping on Thursday. The president arrived along with his delegation this morning, with Air Force One touching down at Beijing Capital International Airport. Trump's visit comes as the war in Iran rages on, with China being one of Iran's biggest trading partners. The Dicastery for the Doctrine of the Faith has announced that the Society of St. Pius X's planned episcopal ordination will constitute an act of schism. Ave Maria Radio's Matthew Hanley has more.
6: In the order, Cardinal Victor Manuel Fernandez, prefect for the Dicastery, cited St. John Paul II's 1988 letter excommunicating the group's founder after a similar episcopal ordination that year. The canonically irregular group had announced plans to ordain new bishops on July 1st, regardless if they received papal approval or not. The cardinal added that Pope Leo XIV is praying that the leaders of the group reconsider the grave decision they have made. I'm Matthew Handley.
5: And new data from the Educational Opportunity Project at Stanford found U.S. students are performing worse than their peers were 10 years ago. New district-level test score data found that compared with a decade earlier, reading scores were down last year in 83% of school districts where data was available, while math scores were down 70%. According to the data, the declines have impacted both rich and poor districts, as well as crossed racial and geographic divides. From the AveMariaRadio.net news desk, I'm Dan McGraw.
4: Good afternoon and welcome back. I'm Mark Speeder, talking with Andrea Pichot-Hibert of EWTN News and Director of the Conscience Project. You can follow her work at conscience-project.org. Andrea, thank you very much for joining us. How are you?
7: I'm doing great, Marcus. Thank you. How are you?
4: I'm very, very well. Thank you. Now, this is hope as with regard to reason being practiced in the practice of law. So share with us what's going on here.
7: Well, I'm sure your listeners have all heard of the Supreme Court's consideration of the FDA's approval of the abortion pills to be sent with only a telehealth doctor's visit and through the mail. And one state has pushed up and challenged that approval, and that's the state of Louisiana. And Louisiana, basically said that this raises some injuries to the state itself and to its residents, given the lack of supervision, medical supervision, and the number of adverse consequences. And it also kind of was an attempt to work around the state's regulation of abortion after the Supreme Court's Dobbs decision. So what's going on right now is a Fifth Circuit panel, that's the federal appeals court that governs controversies in states like Louisiana, said, hey, we're going to put a pause on what they thought was a hastily decided rule allowing for do-it-yourself mail order telehealth abortions, the manufacturers of these pills went to the Supreme Court, and the Supreme Court for the last week has said, let's hear from all of the parties so that we can make a decision on whether, while this case is going through, this new kind of unrestricted rule should be kept in place or should be rescinded. It's very interesting to know that even the FDA, Marcus, has said that it didn't really do enough legwork when it came up with this very kind of gracious to the abortion industry rule and ungracious towards women and their unborn children. And so they're in the process of studying the issue of whether it's a good idea to allow for mail order telehealth abortions or not.
4: Whether it's a good idea. Well, undoubtedly, his opinion is going to be scrutinized and studied. What do you think that the justices who look at his opinion will find?
7: You know, it's a very interesting thing. They should be deciding, Justice Samuel Alito, who's the Supreme Court justice, kind of oversees emergency applications from the Fifth Circuit, from cases that are originating from the Fifth Circuit, basically I issued an order that doesn't have much explanation, saying we want to hear more from all the parties. And usually that's the way it should be, that the entire bench has a chance to look at things. He allowed the FDA new rule to stay in place while they're looking at it. But I think it requires a lot of prayer from all of us. Because I think that we're learning more and more, and there was a great study from the Ethics and Public Policy Center here in Washington about the dangers of the abortion pills. This is, medication abortion is making up, I think, 60% of all abortions that are happening in the United States. It's, kind of a shift away from surgical abortions, leaving women very much on their own, and not tracking any kind of serious medical complications that happen, a telehealth situation, a mail order situation, will only exacerbate that. So I think we need to pray. And I think we also need to be mindful if the court says let's wait for this to go through the full evaluation on the merits, that we, as people that are supportive of life, really speak out about the dangers of these drugs, the dangers not only to the unborn baby, but to their mom. And I think the most challenging situation that we're in right now, Marcus, is that more and more women are being told that they should be on their own, and kind of quickly terminate a pregnancy on their own. And that kind of abandonment is not what a community of faith should be supporting, and not what a community in general should be supporting. The community needs to come around and give a woman the support she needs to be able to see that pregnancy to term.
4: Undoubtedly, many of our listeners are hearing this, but they've been thinking about this too. How on earth did our legal system go so far as to allow the ubiquitous availability of mifepristone via, in this case, telehealth, without ensuring that it was sufficiently studied for its effects?
7: Yeah, I hate to kind of put on a tinfoil hat or anything, but I definitely think that money's involved, right? There's a lot of money going on here. There's money from the drug manufacturers. There's money from places like Planned Parenthood, where it's a lot cheaper for them to bill for a medication abortion than a surgical abortion. But they're still billing at the same rates. At least that's what I've heard from people who have done the comparisons. So it's a sad thing where moneyed interests definitely play a part. But that's where we really need to ask our agencies like the FDA to do the job that they're doing, to make sure that these medications are fully studied. I don't think that they're safe, just as a matter of their very nature is to end the life of an unborn child. But the safety of the woman that's taking them is something that's just kind of been glossed over. And especially when there's no medical supervision at all, the stakes are really high for her life and for her well-being as well.
4: Justice Duncan has also demonstrated tremendous prudence in his opinion upholding Texas SB 10, the bill pertaining to public classrooms and the Ten Commandments. Share with us what's going on there.
7: Yeah, so this is the same judge that authored the opinion staying the FDA's rules, basically saying these rules allowing for telehealth do-it-yourself abortions shouldn't go into place. He's a former religious liberty lawyer and just a whip smart, and also said that Texas's law mandating a simple passive display of the Ten Commandments in public schools doesn't constitute an Establishment Clause violation, doesn't violate the Free Exercise Clause. It's amazing that within a span of, I think, just a few weeks, this judge has been able to do incredible things in defense of life and liberty. And, I think he really leaves an important blueprint for the Supreme Court, which is likely to take up either the Texas case or any of the states that have passed these kinds of Ten Commandment laws. And he's done so with kind of the acumen of a very brilliant jurist, somebody who sees the significance, who cares and loves for the Constitution, and really displays a seriousness that I think is missing on some of these issues. Taking these issues, considering them, not dismissing them out of hand, but really wrestling with them and coming out with decisions that I think really are consistent with the law as written and with what is good and true and beautiful.
4: And thank the Lord for not only his boldness, but his candor in doing so. So let's round it off then with a conversation just very quickly on how all of this really does accentuate our fight for religious freedom.
7: Yeah, no, absolutely. I mean, as people of faith, especially people of faith who understand the dignity of every single human life and the relationship that we have with our Creator, these two cases, Marcus, really do lay a foundation for our country to continue to flourish. Not only allowing for the space for religious people to continue to spread the gospel, but also for life to continue and to thrive.
4: Amen. Andrea, as usual, thank you for joining us. Looking forward to future conversations.
7: Thanks, Marcus. Have a lovely afternoon.
4: You too. My guest has been Andrea Picciotti-Beer. She is director of the Conscience Project. Follow her work at conscience-project.org. And we've been talking about Circuit Judge Stuart Kyle Duncan and his amazing prudence and reason in exercising the law. Stay tuned, I'm Marcus Peter. 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
4: Good afternoon and welcome back. I'm Marcus Peter. On the night before his crucifixion, our Lord prayed a prayer that continues to echo in the church to this very day. We call that his great high priestly prayer. One of the things he prayed was that they may be one. That's the title of a new film in theaters May 19th and 20th this year. Michael Gigenti, he plays Jesus in that film, and he joins us to talk about it. Michael, as I mentioned, plays Jesus in the upcoming film That They May Be One. You can learn more about the film at thatthaymaybeonefilm.com. Michael, thank you for joining us. How are you?
11: Good. How are you? Thank you so much, Dr. Marcus Peter. It's a pleasure to be here.
4: Well, very glad to speak with you. I'm glad that you're joining us to share the experience of playing Jesus. I want to ask you to talk about how transformative doing that role was for you, especially in this film.
11: It was super transformative. It brought me deeper into my faith, as maybe perhaps one would assume. I considered myself, a devout Catholic, but it became and had went and undergone like a whole other level once I had got casted. I knew that I had to go deeper, and I felt like, you know, from the studying that I have done from the previous people like Jonathan Rumi and Jim Caviezel, as we know, it isn't just an external thing. Like, you know, there's many men who have long hair and a beard, but playing Christ or attempting to play our Lord, it's an internal thing. So I tried to go if you can, like, I'm not sure if there is a such thing as overboard, but like, I tried to spend as much time as I could in adoration. I was praying the daily rosary, which I still do. I was diving as much into scripture as I could. And I know people are familiar with Jim Caviezel making this prayer, but he had said one of his biggest prayers when he was playing The Passion 20 years ago was that he was asking our Lord that when the viewer watches him in the film, that they did not see Jim Caviezel, but they saw our Lord. And that has been my prayer since the beginning and the end of this process.
4: And that is an extremely humble move, especially on the part of an actor who's playing our Lord. And I remember Jim Caviezel making that testimony, and I've watched huge snippets of this.

0: at loving our brothers and sisters in Christ better, as far as like people who belong to maybe a different church. Because I know, especially online with social media and things like that, everyone seems to be focused on proving like everyone wrong, or like who, it's all about who's right versus like the love of the Lord and the love towards each other, and you know, representing you know, our Savior as best as we can. I do believe there is hope in the future, in a world where we can be one, just like the John 17 prayer. On set when I was you know, saying the prayer or attempting to, you know, be try. I mean, I humbly say like try, because it's like I don't even know if it's even possible for, you know, anyone to really portray him. It was difficult. You know, I did not do any of the passion scenes. My participation in the reenactments of the documentary was our Lord praying. So even some would say a simple task of praying was extremely difficult for me, even mentally, trying to deliver and just do a great job.
1: Yet you grounded all this, not just in your prayer of the rosary, but also in Eucharistic adoration, which, by the way, immediately makes you an ideal friend. I want to ask you how doing that helped you connect with Jesus as you connect with Jesus, the role, as you communed with Jesus, the person in the Eucharist.
0: It helped in several ways, but it gave me the assurance and the peace in him as like a constant reminder of like an ever-flowing, ever-present. I remember being on set mentally kind of struggling with if I was even worthy to attempt it, and I just kept thinking and reflecting back to just sitting and soaking in front of our Lord. As they say, I think it was Bishop Fulton Sheen talks about, I know he was a really big fan of like a holy hour, about comparing it to sitting in front of like the sun and absorbing the rays. And I felt like it was powering me in ways I couldn't understand. And I knew that in the moments of trial, I was just protected constantly. And there was this subtle peace, of course, in adoration, but on set, you know, knowing it was almost like I felt like I was doing all the right steps, and I put in the right work and time to make sure I was equipped. I know that there was like a saying too that someone had said that I really liked about, you know, the Bible is our shield and the rosary is our sword. And with that combination of praying a rosary and spending time in adoration, I don't think there's any battle we cannot win.
1: In doing all of this, you encountered Jesus even deeper. And like you've spoken about the fragmentation in the church, I also want you to share about the experience of making the movie and the witness of the people involved in the movie.
0: What's so awesome about the people involved in the movie is, so the film is about Christian unity, and the production as a whole was literally that. Like, there were so many different, you know, walks of life and of faith in it. The executive producer is more from the ecumenical side. The director was Catholic. There were some, you know, Protestants, and there was even possibly some non-believers, but everybody was there, united for the greater purpose of his church. And you could tell everyone cared, and everyone, you know, took it seriously. Like, it wasn't just like a job. It didn't feel like at any point people were just trying to get through it or you know, just hurry up and be done. The reverence was there. It was beautiful to see the support and the gentle care of the subject, and just it was beautiful. The unity that happened during the production, it was just incredible. Like, it felt like we were one body, as we are, even though, you know, there are denomination divisions.
1: Share with us. So the movie is going to be available on May the 19th and May the 20th in theaters across the country. Just speak to all of our listeners now. Encourage them to be there, and why should they be there?
0: So they should be there for several reasons. One, it's a beautiful way to honor the Lord in media and in cinema. As we know, it's unfortunate, like with

0: a lot of faith-based projects. They're usually limited runs, and not sure why they can't be up at the theater for like 3 months as they do some of the other films, but still very grateful, as we all are. And people should go see it because it'll encourage and show that people do care about this and people want the truth, and there's nothing better and deeper than the truth than something that honors and reflects our Lord. And it's only going to be in theaters May 19th and May 20th. And if you got the time or if you can, please go share it, tell it to a friend, and encourage anybody, believers and non-believers. Someone had asked me not too long ago, like, what is your biggest hope for the project? And I would say, for the believers, I believe that it's going to just enrich their love for the Lord. It's going to put them more on fire for the Lord. And then my prayer for anyone who sees it, who is maybe in between or doesn't know the Lord, that they will accept his invitation.
1: Michael, I've been tremendously touched by our conversation today. Thank you so much for the time.
0: Absolutely. Thank you so much. I appreciate you guys.
1: My guest has been Michael Gigenti. He plays Jesus in the upcoming film, That They May Be One. If you have the time, please find out about it, thatthaymaybeonefilm.com. That's going to be in the description of today's program. But also go to theaters on May the 19th and May the 20th. This is an ecumenical attempt to pray for Christian unity, the unity of all churches, under the banner and lordship and church of Christ Jesus. Stay tuned. I'm Marcus Peter.
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9: A prayer for all bishops, priests, and deacons. Almighty and everlasting God, by whose Spirit the whole body of the Church is sanctified and governed, mercifully hear our humble supplications for all bishops, priests, and deacons. That by the gift of your grace, all, in their various appointments, may faithfully serve you and have the strength to be firm witnesses of the gospel to the world. Amen.
10: You know about the Christmas season, but did you know that Easter is a season too, an even longer and greater one? The Easter season is longer than just the octave of Easter culminating on Divine Mercy Sunday. It actually extends another 50 days, 7 Sundays on the liturgical calendar, until the Feast of Pentecost.
11: In between, there are the Feasts of Apostolic Martyrs like St. Mark on April 25th that testify to the truth of the resurrection. And there's the solemnity of the Ascension of our Lord, pointing to Jesus' promise that he goes to prepare a place for us in the house of his Father.
10: These feasts are meant to, in the words of Pope Benedict's prayer, make us Easter people, men and women of light, filled with the fire of God's love. He also says, inwardly, we must raise our hearts high in truth and love.
11: Live with joy, mercy, and thanksgiving during the glorious 50 days of Easter. Christ is risen, and know that He goes to prepare a place for you in heaven forever.
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1: Good afternoon and welcome back. I'm Marcus Peter. Today is the Feast of Our Lady of Fatima, and because of that, we're joined by a friend, Dr. Mark Miravalli, who is a Mariologist from Franciscan University of Steubenville, professor in numerous other institutions, including my alma mater, Ave Maria University. And he's joining us to talk about the apparition in general, but also its effects on the West and the world. Mark, thank you for joining us. How are you?
14: I'm well. Happy feast day, and thanks for having me on.
1: Oh, happy feast day. I'm really glad to be able to connect with you. So let's begin with... I know your work enough to know that Fatima has a bit of a special place in your heart in terms of an apparition, but also in terms of your devotion to the rosary. So maybe that might be a good place to begin. Share your personal connection with the apparition.
14: Well, sure. I mean, Fatima is it's at once historic and Copernican, and at the same time, it's very personal. And that's how it is to me as well. I mean, I started writing pieces on Our Lady in my early 20s, and the first piece I wrote on was Fatima. I was actually a student at the Angelicum overseas, getting my doctorate. And I mean, I think you can also, Marcus, make a case that, you know, Fatima is kind of the mother apparition of the Age of Mary. And I say that for this reason, that all the apparitions that come before Fatima, starting with the Miraculous Medal onward, seem to lead up to it. And every authentic apparition since Fatima really seeks to fulfill it, and that's an effort to bring forward the triumphs of the Immaculate Heart of Mary, which is so founded on that, you know, kind of timeless promise, which we hope truly does happen in time, and that is, in the end, my Immaculate Heart will triumph, and a period of peace will be granted to the world. So I think Fatima is that massive. I know a previous ambassador from the Philippines to the Vatican asked Cardinal Ratzinger, Howard D. was a dear friend, he said, you know, Cardinal, Your Eminence, why is there not an encyclical on Fatima? And Cardinal Ratzinger at the time answered, well, to do an encyclical on Fatima, you'd have to do an encyclical on the Gospel. Mm. And I think that's how massive the Fatima message is, both historically and for the present time.
1: What are some of the core elements of the Fatima message?
14: Well, first of all, I think you have to land with her title. I mean, she mm-hmm. doesn't call herself Our Lady of Fatima. She calls herself Our Lady of the Rosary. So the call to pray the Rosary every day, which is a call not just for personal holiness, which is, you know, very important in certain regards first, but it's to bring peace to the world. You know, it's important that we remember Fatima is happening during the global train wreck of World War One, and that Pope Benedict the 15th, the Pope at the time, had just offered a prayer in the Vatican in May of 2017, asking Our Lady to intercede for peace in the world. And a couple months later, or actually 10 days later, Our Lady comes forward. So it's first of all, rosary. Secondly, it's this general call of what I call co-redemption, that we're supposed to offer our prayers and sacrifices in union with Jesus and Our Lady to save souls. And that's something that the kids get, the Fatima visionaries get, even from the Archangel St. Michael, before Our Lady appears. Thirdly, there's consecration to her Immaculate Heart as a historic remedy that Russia and, by extension, via John Paul II, the whole world was consecrated to Our Lady's Immaculate Heart, again, to bring peace. And then, I think, lastly, although there's so much more, the five first Saturdays of reparation. You know, there's this incredible promise that Our Lady, the Mediatrix of all graces, will bring us graces necessary for salvation if we, in fact, on five consecutive first Saturdays, pray the rosary, go to confession, receive Holy Communion, and do 15 minutes of meditation, all with the intention of making reparation to her Immaculate Heart. So it's an extremely pregnant Marian message.
1: And it's been extremely pivotal as well, historically attested, including the miracles. I wonder if we can just briefly explore that.
14: Well, surely. I mean, it starts, of course, with the October 13, 1917 solar miracle witnessed by 70,000, testified by agnostic and atheist reporters from the Lisbon Mason Run paper, saying, you know, this is something that cannot be denied. Even physiological elements, that when the sun, you know, comes to the earth, and people, their clothes were wet because many of them had prostrated, thinking that perhaps it was the end of the world, that as the sun, you know, comes back after its glorious dance, the clothes are dry. Those are the phenomena that are trying to give credibility to the message. And then, of course, there's been just hundreds of miracles, spiritual first, then also physical miracles attributed with visits to the Cova de Aria, the shrine there in the center of the Fatima Piazza. So, and then you even have, of course, what I think also fits under this category, you have the miracle of the Berlin Wall falling.
1: Mm-hmm.
14: And I say that because right there in the Fatima Square, you have a big chunk of the Berlin Wall as a result of John Paul II consecrating the world, inclusive of Russia, to the Immaculate Heart of Mary on March 25th of 1984. And as a result, a kind of without major violence, the Berlin Wall falls. Now, you know, I'm of the age of realizing and remembering that that Berlin Wall stood for, it was a concrete icon of the impenetrability of communism.
1: Mm-hmm.
14: And then, you know, without major military action or firing, and that's why it's seen as a miracle of Fatima initiated by St. John Paul II.
1: Even if we look at Portugal proper, in 1910, Portugal had undergone a republican revolution, and so you had a public regime that was actively seizing church property. It was trying to secularize education. It was trying to stifle the authority of the Catholic Church. Explain the impact of the Fatima apparition on Portugal in this time.
14: Well, in fact, the children, you know, risked imprisonment just by going outside and doing a, quote, public religious event, because that was how limited the Masonic hold on the church was. It was total persecution. I mean, it can be likened to what the church in Mexico experienced during the 1910s and leading into the 1920s. I mean, it was a holistic attack on the church. And so the fact that three children were undermining in the minds of the authorities this regime takeover, but in fact, as heaven always uses the humble to, you know, confound and defeat the proud, these three children, really Our Lady, of course, brought forward so many pilgrims that it was simply beyond the abilities of the local government to contain it. And that's just the geographic dimension. The real dimension is the conversions that came forward, including some of the Masonic police that came there to try to prevent things. So, I mean, you really have this grace explosion that comes out of Fatima that first affects Portugal, and ironically, the place Our Lady says, you know, would kind of experience a special peace. And of course, Portugal's one of the only countries in Europe that do not enter World War II. And then the bigger prophecies that come forward in terms of communism spreading its errors throughout the world, to which historians laughed at. They said, this is ridiculous. I mean, Russia can't even feed its own people. They're not going to threaten the world. And yet these prophecies all came true. So both locally, nationally, and globally, the Fatima message has a major historic and supernatural impact.
1: And that supernatural impact has to be contrasted with the historical reality. The same year of the Fatima apparition is the year the Russian Revolution began, and there's no way around it. We can pretend it was a political revolution, but really it was an atheistic religious revolution against the Christian heritage of Russia and the West.
14: That's absolutely correct. I mean, you've got to dig deeper down below just the political faces of these movements. You know, Leninism and Stalinism later were atheism contrived, and Our Lady of Fatima will defeat that.
1: Yeah. My guest is Dr. Mark Miravalli. He is a Mariologist affiliated with the Franciscan University of Steubenville, but also with Ave Maria University, and we are talking about the Fatima apparitions, today being the feast day of Our Lady of Fatima. Blessed feast day. Stay tuned. Continuing on the other side, I'm Marcus Peter.
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20: 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Consistently ranked in the Princeton Review as one of the best and most conservative law schools, as well as pre-law's most devout law school. Ave Maria School of Law provides a traditional legal education while emphasizing how the law intersects with the Catholic intellectual tradition and natural law philosophy. Ave Maria School of Law, unabashedly Catholic, consistently excellent.
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1: Good afternoon and welcome back. I'm Marcus Pete. I'm talking with Dr. Mark Miravalli. He is a Mariologist with Franciscan University of Steubenville, Ave Maria University. He joins us on this great feast day of Our Lady of Fatima to talk about the impact of the apparition of Our Blessed Virgin Mother in Fatima. Mark, you were talking earlier about how communism arose as a religious revolt, and we don't want to overemphasize the socio-political history of what was going on, but I do want to ask if you could speak to the fact that with the First World War, we were beginning to see all of the social and global structures that Christendom had built start to be broken down, and therefore we're getting the rise of this atheism. And so Mary appearing there was a kind of divine pillar to uphold what was true, good, and beautiful about the Catholic faith.
2: Yeah, that's completely true. I mean, in short, the effects of World War I left a global pessimism, a real sense of hopelessness. There were great numbers of suicides and a great downtrodding in culture and art and architecture. I mean, it was holistic, it was existential. And in the middle of this, the mother comes like she's done so many times in history. Like she came in the 3rd century during the Roman persecutions. Like she came in 71 with Lepanto. Like she came in 1683 with the Battle of Vienna. That's her role as advocate. She comes when we need her the most, and we needed her the most in 1917. So she comes, and here you have this incredible battle. It's really Genesis 3:15 and Revelation 12:1 brought to the present. It's the battle between God's greatest creature and his most heinous creature. So God's greatest creature comes to these three kids in Fatima. God's most heinous creature, I'm sorry to say, was at the base of this atheistic rejection of Christianity, which would lead to somewhere between 80 and 120 million people dying in the 20th century as the ill fruit of communism. Now, that's simply a dark and devious reality. So here you have, the light coming through the mother to the children, and even literally at times where, she'd open her hands and the kids would be filled with light, versus the darkness that was just attacking the 20th century. And that's why when John Paul II, who of course was shot on this day in 1981, you have just an icon of that, right? This incredible Pope saint, brilliant, yet with a beautiful heart and loving the world and calling for consecration, and then an assassination attempt, which pretty reliable evidence links back to the Soviet Union of the time. So here you go. It's that same battle between the woman and the serpent. And that's why Fatima is quintessentially relevant to today, because as we all know, that battle's still going on in a raging fashion. And that's why the rosary, consecration to her Immaculate Heart, doing penance and offering it, and what St. Michael told the kids, especially the things you cannot change. I mean, how many things, Marcus, are beyond our ability to change, but they can still be supernaturally fruitful? That's co-redemption. So the Fatima message is so utterly relevant to right now, as, we're facing some, I think, unprecedented waters, but that's why we lean into and hope for and work for the triumph of her Immaculate Heart.
1: Can you please tell us about the structure of the three secrets? There's unfortunately way too much of a mystical or mysticist speculation on them, but there's a practical reality to how we can view them.
2: Yeah, certainly. And it's important to note that when Cardinal Ratzinger released the third secret at the request of St. John Paul II, he said clearly there's not an official interpretation of the third secret. So this was all revealed back on July 13th, 1917, arguably the single most important message of the whole 20th century, because Our Lady calls for the praying of the rosary, that God has established, God wills to establish devotion to her Immaculate Heart as the remedy. So this happens after secret one, the vision of hell. And so these three children see hell. Why? Because Our Lady likes scaring little children? Of course not, because we need to know hell is a reality. Mm-hmm. And then she chases that immediately with, God wishes to establish in the world devotion to my Immaculate Heart. So that's the God-given remedy. So when people say, you know, too much Mary, you're talking too much Mary, you got to read the ink. It's God who asks that we have this devotion to her Immaculate Heart. Then you have the series of prophecies, which include a conditional Second World War, the spreading of communism. The Holy Father would have much to suffer, which, in fact, you know, was fulfilled in a very concrete way on May 13th, 1981. And then one part, quite frankly, Marcus, that we tend to skip over and forget, and that is she predicts the annihilation of nations. Well, that has not happened yet. That didn't happen during World War II. You had border changes. You had different names. But you didn't have a nation here, and then it's gone. That's what annihilation means, being brought to nihil. And so that's still a critical part of it. Now, the third secret, the third part of all of this, was revealed in June of the year 2000. And it speaks about, you know, a bishop dressed in white, which Sister Lucia identifies as the person of John Paul II, and talks about him going up a hill. There's a number of martyrdoms. The blood of the martyrs is sprinkled. And again, while there's many possible interpretations of this, it's very clear, according to John Paul and Pope Benedict, that this is not in the past. This mm-hmm. is not just a testimony of what happened in the 50s, that there's still relevance to the Fatima message, and some of these elements have yet to be fulfilled. Therefore, the call to do our part, mm-hmm. to do our rosaries, to perpetually do the five first Saturdays of reparation, not just after we get our promise of grace, but because we know Our Lady's heart is suffering. And that also is something that's so important at Fatima. We're called to offer reparation to her heart because her heart is mystically suffering right now because of the sins of her children.
1: The fact that all of this happens just on the eve of what now history remembers as the Bolshevik Revolution, or, you know, just before the Bolshevik Revolution, I should say, is stunning and telling for us, because God was showing that my presence is in the world despite the worst contraptions and machinations of man. So in that light, can you please speak to the conversions, the spiritual fruit, the staying power, not just of this apparition, but then the hold of the Catholic faith in Europe and the world?
2: Yeah, I think it's hard to underestimate the effect of Fatima on the 20th century. I mean, I would hate to think, now, again, always in proper distinction and perspective, now, Fatima is a private revelation. Technically, we don't need to believe in Fatima at all to be a good Catholic. Practically, I would shudder to think of the 20th century without the gift of Fatima. The Church would continue, granted, but it is such a, again, it's an existential grace for so many. So what happens immediately is you have people who again return to the rosary. They start looking up, Marcus, instead of just horizontally. I mean, quite frankly, even the architecture, when buildings were being built, and even churches built as bowling alleys because it seemed to say there was no real hope. No, Fatima gets us to look up, to trust in the Mother, because God has sent her as remedy. And, I mean, who could possibly count the number of rosaries and conversions returned to the prayer and sacramental life of the Church, which, of course, is always what the Mother's trying to get us to do. That's why she always asks for a church to be built at these places, so she can bring us into a greater love of the Eucharist, frequent confession. You know, that's not arbitrary that that's part of the five first Saturdays, and yet you've got to go to confession. And so these are all things getting us into the heart of the prayer and sacramental life of the Church. Now, I would also say that there's plenty of reason, I believe, in the present and the future, to hold on dearly to the Fatima message and to continue to incorporating it, especially the power of the rosary. The rosary can change the course of human history. But although we're not in World War I right now, we're facing our own challenges in the present day that should make Fatima all the more relevant and to continue to issue this. I don't think anybody would say, reading today's headlines, oh, I think, you know, MacArthur has triumphed and we are now in an era of peace. Mm. And that should just encourage us to say, no, we've got more to do in terms of cooperating with Our Lady of Fatima.
1: We'd be remiss if we didn't briefly touch on St. John Paul II and his attempted assassination.
2: Certainly. I mean, how can that be coincidence?
1: Yeah.
2: 13th, 1981, with the prophecy that in the future the Holy Father will have much to suffer. And, you know, so the Holy Father is shot, and once again, there's incredible evidence that this was organized via, you know, Armenia, but by the Soviet Union at the time. And the Holy Father, in his honesty, says, you know, I don't know much about Fatima. I was kind of an Our Lady of Częstochowa boy. That was my Marian devotion. So he reads about Fatima, and then he gets the conviction that he's called to consecrate the world, inclusive of Russia, to the Immaculate Heart. And, of course, he does that on March 25th, 1984. How do we know? Because Sister Lucia, in six separate public interviews, said, it has been done. It has been satisfied. So you don't want to take a position opposed to the Fatima Pope, John Paul II, and the Fatima visionary, Sister Lucia. It doesn't mean that we rest our laurels now, but St. John Paul II is simply the Pope of Fatima. And obviously, his intercession, I believe, continues to seek to have the Church on a message obedient to prayer and penance and consecration of the Immaculate Heart of Mary and hitting the beads, keeping our rosaries going.
1: Mark, thank you so very much. These two segments were delightful. Thank you for your time.
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1: My guest has been Dr. Mark Miravalli. He's a Mariologist with Franciscan University and Ave Maria University. And we've been talking about the feast day of Our Lady of Fatima. 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
8: 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The texts of sacred scripture are often not quoted word for word, but indicated by a reference. 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Such biblical references are a valuable working tool in catechesis.
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14: Songs often stay with us for a long time. Father John Foley, a Jesuit who has been writing Catholic songs for over 40 years, speaks reflectively of our need for patience in his song, Patience People. Father Foley's lyrics speak of a farmer who waits, watching his field through the winter and the rains of spring, knowing what the soil will yield. What we need is patience, people. Through the winters of our struggles and pain, remember the promises of our God, of his compassion and mercy. His promises are like the spring rains. The promises of our Lord will come to be. Mindful of this, let's steady our hearts and not grumble against others, for the Lord is close at hand. What we need is patience, people. This has been a bit of Catholic encouragement from Michael Gisondi.
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22: Well, good afternoon and welcome. It is great to be here with you today. Thanks for tuning in. Hey, I have such a special hour in store for you. You're going to love this. I actually have a couple special visitors with me today in studio. I'll bring you up to speed on them. But before we begin, let's entrust this hour to the Blessed Mother, and we'll entrust Relevant's mission of bringing souls to her son, which is really what this is all about. And let's pray for you. I know we all have struggles, right? We all have crosses in our life. We all have big intentions. I don't think there's a more powerful intercessor than the Mother of God. So let's turn to her as we begin this hour for both the needs of this apostle and for yours. In the name of the Father and of the Son and of the Holy Spirit, amen. Remember, most gracious Virgin Mary, and never was it known that anyone who fled to your protection, implored your help, or sought your intercession was left unaided. Inspired by this confidence, I fly unto you, O Virgin of virgins, my mother. To you I come, before you I stand, sinful and sorrowful. O Mother, the Word incarnate, despise not our petitions, but in your mercy, hear and answer us. Amen. In the name of the Father, and of the Son, and of the Holy Spirit. Amen. Well, it is good to be with you today. Just a quick programming note. We're about $1.8 million to goal. We are more than halfway towards the pledge drive. What's goal? 3 million. So it's a little bit slower than it normally is. I want to thank everybody for an incredible day yesterday. We're going to need some heroic giving today if you can to help us. But we're going to put it in the hands of the Lord. You know, I want to share with you something I just find deeply moving, and I have the great privilege of having in the studio with me today an image of Our Lady. Right, it's the Pilgrim Virgin statue of Fatima. And years ago, I'll share a quick story with you. And I don't really talk about this a whole lot because it was only me and two other people that witnessed this. I had seen that statue weep. It had made a visit to Green Bay, Wisconsin. I think it was 04 or 05. I'm trying to remember the years. It could have been 06, but it was my early years with the network. And I was, I remember after the broadcast was over, I went into the chapel to pray. And this image had made the visit. It was there earlier in the day. And there were two women. One was an executive, assistant to our executive. And she's, look, the statue, it's weeping. And tears were literally just streaming down from the eyes of the Blessed Mother. And it, you know, of course, it's always surreal to see an inanimate object weep. But I had done a documentary on weeping statues, on this phenomena of lacrimations. And it's happened across the centuries. In fact, even Napoleon Bonaparte saw one when he was on his way to sack the Holy House of Loretto.
18: And John Paul II, he was in Syracuse, Sicily, where he ended up seeing an image of the Mother of God weep. He would go back there later when he became Pope. He was a cardinal attending the Second Vatican Council. He'd go back later as Pope and declare that as, I think he declared that the Church of Our Lady of Tears, or he did something, gave some significance to that particular event. So this is not an unusual phenomenon, but it does, in the silence of those lacrimations, I think it communicates a very powerful message to the human race, because she's our mother, right? Our Lady's our spiritual mother, and she weeps for her wayward children. She weeps for the problems that are in the world. That's why we need to turn to her in earnest. And, the statue of Our Lady of Fatima in particular harkens back to 1917. And you know the story, right? She appears to three shepherd children in a tiny Portuguese village. She warned the world of the future of war. She talked about future persecutions, the consequences of sin, and really the need for repentance. And she gave a beautiful promise to the world. She said that in the end, my Immaculate Heart will triumph. But really what's so fascinating is that after the apparitions, our Lady didn't just appear at this apparition site. She didn't remain in Fatima. In a very real sense, she went out into the world. In 1947, a statue was sculpted by a very famous Portuguese artist under the direct guidance of Sister Lucia herself. And Sister Lucia at the time was the last surviving seer. Of course, the other two seers died from the pandemic that was taking place at the time. The last surviving seer, Sister Lucia, I'm sure you have an indelible impression of what Our Lady looked like. So she instructed him how Our Lady appeared. And after spending the night with the statue in her convent, she reportedly, and we'll speak to our experts about this, exclaimed that no other image has ever captured the beauty of Our Lady so perfectly. So if you want to check this out, you can go online to bluearmy.com. You'll see the image there. She's in studio here, maybe during the chat, but we can get some video of it or something for you. But then something really extraordinary happened, too. The Bishop of Fatima blessed the image before hundreds of thousands of pilgrims and prayed that Mary would herself accompany the statue wherever she went. And I'm telling you, conversions take place, tears weep, unbelievable things take place. Because I think this is more than a statue. It's not just a mere symbol. It's not just religious art. It's a sacred image entrusted with a sacred mission, and that's to bring the message of Fatima to the world. It's a message that's as relevant today as it was a century ago. And I'm in studio today with two people, actually three. Barb Ernster, I know you've been a regular on the program here. She's the national coordinator for the Blue Army. Great to have her in here, the World Apostle of Fatima. And also, she travels with the program director for the Pilgrim Virgin Statue, Patrick. Is it Sabat or Sabat?
19: For the Filipinos, it's Sabat, but I'm used to Sabat now.
18: Well, call you whatever you want, right? It's good to have you in, Patrick.
19: Thank you so much for coming back.
18: Great. Now, we have a mystery guest here, too, who probably will not get on the mic. Your sister's with us. You want to introduce her?
21: This is Sandy Koenig. She came with me to help drive me to Chicago today.
18: Well, Sandy, thank you for keeping your sister in line. Can we grab your mic and just pull it a little bit closer to Barb? It would be great so we can definitely hear you. Patrick, let me start with you, because this has been your passion. You've been doing this since how long? 2000?
19: Since 2003. I was discerning my vocation at the time, and she came to town, and she grabbed me then, and now more than 20 years, I'm still beside her traveling and, being a custodian caretaker.
18: Traveled the world with her, I heard, right?
19: Yes, sir.
18: Well, that's fantastic. I'm curious, because I was reading some material before the broadcast today, and I just shared the fact that Sister Lucia said, oh, this is the most perfect. I mean, this captured Our Lady's image so beautifully. Why did she believe that? What was it about this image that seemed to have captured our Lady? Because I think it's hard to put anything in to paint or to sculpture.
19: Absolutely. I think what she saw in this particular one is that she mentioned she is more lifelike. I think that's the key word. This statue, compared to other statues, mind you, this is like the modification of the 1920 statue that sits in Fatima behind the glass. Yeah. So if you go to Fatima at this moment, you'll see that statue. But she saw that. She said, if we were to make some modification, I would do it this way. Yeah. And so she talked to the same artist who made that one. And when this was finished, she said, this is the most lifelike, the most... the resembles Our Lady the most, but she continued, but nothing compares to what we saw in the COVID area.
18: I know St. Faustina had that same struggle. I mean, she wrote, you know, she had the artist change the image 10 times, and eventually she went into her chapel and said to the Lord, who's ever going to paint you as beautiful as you are? And the Lord said to her, he says, look, it's not in the pigment nor the brush. He says, but in the beauty of this image lies my grace. And I think the same thing happens here. There's a special grace with this. How do you capture, like, any visionary who has seen the Mother of God, whether you're in the jungles of Africa or in Yugoslavia or Fatima, there's a radiance. They reflect the beauty of God, right? The light of God.
19: Right.
18: And there's a love that you just cannot capture in anything that's so temporal, so tangible on this side of the veil. Yet there's something about this. There's a peace that travels with this image, isn't
19: even there? The son of the artist, when he was writing his father's life, he said, my dad carved so many statues in his lifetime, but I have never seen him knelt before his own creation, except to this one. So he said, when this was finally done, he saw his father, Jose Tadim, knelt before this one. He said, this is just a masterpiece.
18: It's amazing how heaven uses these images. I mean, a lot of non-Catholics listening to me right now, turn up the radio, I'm sorry. I know you think, you Catholics are crazy. You know, you worship, we don't worship statues. But God anoints these particular, you know, representations of the Mother of God. Like, I was thinking about Akita, Japan. I was there and I interviewed Sister Agnes Sasagawa for a documentary I did years and years ago. And I interviewed the sculptor of the wooden image. Our Lady was standing there on a globe. We wept 101 times. You talk about lacrimations. That statue wept 101 times, and it went all over Japan as they saw this. The following year, he came out with his next image. It was a Buddha or something, and people were all waiting to see if it was going to weep. No, because God had a special charism for that particular image. This, you know, and I'd love to talk, Barb, maybe to you a little bit about this, because you know the conflict that took place. I mean, the statue traveled through one of the bloodiest centuries, the 20th centuries. It was a time where evil reigned. You look at the concentration camps, you look at Mao, you look at all the horrors that took place. But the Red Army was on march at the time. And this went to the heart of communism. It went to Russia. Share a little bit of what happened about the statue's historic visit to Russia and Red Square, if you could. But maybe put into perspective what the climate of the culture was at that time, because maybe not everybody remembers or is intimately aware.
21: Well, this statue started traveling in 1947, which was the height of the Cold War. And as she went to Cuba, she's been to Haiti, all other communist areas. But 1993... Well, we know that on December 25th, 1991, Mikhail Gorbachev resigned as the Soviet leader. He took the communist flag down and raised the Russian flag, and communism was over. And in 1993, immediately religious persecution ended. Religion started opening up. People have freedom to worship. And in 1993, our founder, John Hafford, who was still traveling with this statue on what they called peace flights around the world, they were doing peace flights. They took the statue into Red Square and they crowned her in front of Vladimir Lenin's tomb as a sign of Our Lady of Victory. We know that she called herself Our Lady of the Rosary. And originally that title was Our Lady of Victory. Wow. She's with us today because she's going to have victory over all of this stuff pressing on our culture and on our families. And even today we are fighting, we're still fighting Marxist, atheistic communism.
18: Okay, well, let me do this. Hold your thought. I have to take a short pause, okay? When we come back, we'll talk more. If you want to get in, I'll open my show phones to the studio numbers, 888-914-9149. Feel free to join us there. Of course, I've got to take a short pause. I hope you can help support Relevant Radio, which brings to you the beauty of Our Lady of Fatima's message, which is important for us, I think, in a particular way today, as war rages. And the rosary, I think, is needed more than ever. Peace is needed more than ever. I'll be right back.
0: Hi, this is Father Rocky. Today only, when you make your dollar a day gift, you'll receive two thank you gifts. The book, Practice of the Presence of God, and an Our Lady of Czeskohova rosary ring. Each rosary ring has been touched to the rosary rings Drew Mariani carried with him to sacred locations of St. Maximilian Kolbe's cell at Auschwitz, the tomb of St. Faustina, the birthplace of St. John Paul the Great, and more, giving them that spiritual connection. and Drew brought in his first-class relics of St. Colby and St. Faustina, and the rosary rings were touched to those as well. This compact silver-tone rosary features the image of Our Lady of Czeskohova on one side and the relevant radio name you trust on the reverse. 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
1: 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So much to celebrate today here on the Spring Pledge Drive. It's Brooke Taylor joining Drew. Just want to thank you, first of all, for making yesterday a record-breaking day. We had a triple match in the last hour of Drew's show. Blown away by the response. So grateful for your generosity. At the same time, this is a new day. We are now well past the halfway point of the week. The pledge drive concludes Friday at 5 p.m., which is getting here very quickly, and we're still about 38% of the way to our goal. We are 100% listener supported. So this is where you come in, and we could definitely use a push right now, a boost over these next few hours if you can help. Maybe another point of today that is so important is that it is one of the most beautiful and beloved feast days of the year. We're hearing about Our Lady of Fatima, and in the month dedicated to Blessed Mother, what a wonderful way to honor her by bringing souls to her son, Drew. And I know that's a big part of today, this rosary ring, the special premium for $1 a day. We've been hearing about it. Father Rocky just shared a gift for anyone who comes in at that $1 a day level. And I know this is special for you personally, Drew, because you brought them on pilgrimage with you.
18: Yeah, they traveled with me. I just got back from Poland. I know a lot of people, I've talked about it already, you know, a lot on the air since I've been back. It's an extraordinary place to travel to. And the image, or not the image, but this little rosary ring, a packet of them traveled with me. I laid them on the tomb of St. Faustina. I prayed outside the starvation bunker of Maximilian Kolbe, where he laid his life down for a fellow prisoner. And, of course, they were there in Prague, before the Infant of Prague. I know a lot of people are struggling financially. He's a great, very powerful intercessor in that area, along with a lot of other things. Lady of Czeskohova, which I know you know intimately. In fact, there's an image of Our Lady of Czeskohova on this rosary ring, and as we're talking about Fatima here, I think this is such a beautiful gift. You know, you may not carry a rosary. Maybe your rosary gets broken in your pocket. This little rosary ring is a great gift because you keep it in your pocket, you put it on your keychain, snap it to your backpack. You'll never be without a rosary. It will not break, and you'll always have your rosary. It's a sacramental. Satan hates sacramentals, but it's really a reminder to you too to do exactly what Our Lady of Fatima said: pray. But we could use your help right now. That's your gift today only. Okay, this is not, again, one of these items you won't have available tomorrow. 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
2: 45 years ago, Pope John Paul II survived an assassination attempt during a general audience in St. Peter's Square. The Turkish assassin fired two shots, striking the Polish Pope in the torso and arm. When Pope Leo XIV arrived in the square, he chose to stop at the exact spot where the attack took place. The attack happened on May 13th, the feast day of Our Lady of Fatima, and Pope Leo also dedicated his catechesis to Mary as well.
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18: Thank you, Nick, for that audio. That, of course, comes from Rome Reports. And Father Rocky, our executive director today, he celebrated Mass, and he actually shared that very story of what happened, you know, when the would-be assassin tried to take his life. John Paul was under the protection of the Mother of God, clearly. He says one finger pulled the trigger, another guided the bullet, and his physicians all said, hey, what the heck? You know, it's like a hand guided that bullet. He missed some really vital organs that it could have cost him his life. When he was recovering at the Policlinico Gemelli there in Rome, he asked for two things to be read. One was the diary of St. Faustina. He wanted to read the diary. And the other thing was the third secret of Fatima. Really interesting. John Paul was a pope who loved Our Lady, and in a special way, Our Lady of Fatima. In fact, if you go to Fatima, you'll see the bullet that he was shot with. It's actually in her cranium. I've got the great privilege today of having the Pilgrim statue with me in studio here at Relevant Radio. What a blessing it is. On May the 13th of all the days. I mean, it's fantastic. May 13th, Barb, was a huge day. Barb and Patrick both joined me from the World Apostle of Fatima. And May 13th was a significant day. For those who don't know, maybe bring us back to that point in time, too, and we can circle back to what we have here.
21: Well, May 13th was also known as the Feast of Our Lady of the Blessed Sacrament. And when she appeared at Fatima on May 13th to the three children, she immediately was directing them back to Jesus in the Holy Eucharist. And we know the angel directed them to the Eucharist and how to rightly worship God in the Eucharist.

0: American version. And Patrick, I know you have shared stories, and maybe you can share a few of these, of hardened hearts that have been softened by your presence.
1: Absolutely. You mentioned this is a visual instrument. It's a visual catechism. It represents the message of Our Lady, and this is the messenger of her royalty. And I remember we were in Chicago, and we were doing the centennial tour, and we had probably 4,000 people processing the streets downtown Chicago. We had the police escorts, the fire marshals. Everybody was there praying the rosary, and there's this one young man ready to drink his life away.
0: Wow.
1: And he walked out of that bar knowing that, oh, Chicago, another uprising, violent uprising. This is another protest.
0: Right.
1: But he walked into a procession with thousands of people praying the rosary, chanting Ave Maria. Wow. And the next morning, he went to confession.
0: Wow.
1: How do I know about it? The pastor of that parish came to me when we were at the cathedral, the next parish we were visiting.
0: Yeah.
1: He said, Patrick, I want to share with you something. I'm not going to break any seal of confession or anything like that, but I got to share you what happened last night.
0: Wow.
1: And I told him, Father, what is the value of one soul? If we have 4,000 people processing the streets of Chicago just to convert a particular soul back to God, that's the power of the rosary.
0: Oh my gosh. What price do you put on that, right? And that's what Our Lady does. She's a spiritual mother constantly reaching out to us to draw us back to her son. I was reading, and you might expand on this because I don't know all the details of this, but I love these types of stories where there was a case of a Satanist who encountered the Blessed Mother through the image and ultimately found his way back to the Catholic Church too. And that's a pretty radical. I mean, you talk about the farthest end of the extreme. You go from worshiping Satan to coming into the beautiful embrace of the Catholic Church. What's the story there?
2: Well, that was when I was traveling with her a couple of weeks ago in Kansas City.
0: Really?
2: And this man, I was asked to speak to the OCIA group at the end of the night. So I came in and spoke, and there was a man there that, you know, he had tattoos up his neck, and he didn't look like he belonged in a group of people coming back to the church. And I was telling the story of Fatima and how she was made of light when she appeared to the children, and they were seeing God in her light. And he just seemed to be tearing up a lot. And then I went out to the car and brought the statue out. I let them see it. And he was just so touched by the message that Mary had given to Lucia. Are you suffering a lot? I will never forsake you. My Immaculate Heart will be your refuge in the way that will lead you to God. The next day, as I was driving home, I got a call from the parish, and they said, we were so happy that you gave this extra top talk to the OCIA group, one of whom was a professed Satanist. He had been converted through Mary a year ago on a retreat, and this really affirmed his pathway back to the church.
0: Oh, I love it. Well, as I said, she's a mother that reaches out to all of us, and for anyone who's got a loved one away from the faith, turn to the Mother of God. Ask her in a particular way to pray for you. One of the other beautiful things that Relevant does here is we pray the rosary every night with Father Rocky. He prays it at 7 Central, 8 Eastern. And that's really the message of Fatima too, isn't it? I mean, I'm looking at the discord in the world right now, the wars that are raging. What did she say about war being the fruit of sin? And why is the rosary the solution to that?
2: Well, she gave us the rosary because it's a weapon. And, you know, it's a spiritual weapon. You can go all the way back to St. Dominic and see all the ways in which the rosary has helped, and Mary interceding. And she said war is a punishment for sin. She told that to little Jacinta. And she warned that a worse war was going to come if people did not convert. And then we saw World War II happen. And this image went out largely because people started realizing the message of Fatima was not getting out beyond Europe. And so the Shrine of Fatima actually attributes the travels of this statue to how the message got out around the world. And how many millions of people picked up the rosary and started praying because they heard this is what she wants us to do. And this is going to be the way that we are going to conquer. We don't ever feel like, you know, our rosaries do anything, but they do. And so that's the reason I think she gave it to us for this time.
0: It's been, what, 106 years since those apparitions now? 106 years. And yet it's still just as relevant as it's ever been. Of course, films are still being made on Fatima. And this is a message I think the Lord really wants us all to embrace. I've got to take a short break. When I come back, we'll talk more. Feel free to join us here, too. If you love Our Lady, give us a call. Help Relevant continue to promote devotion to her.
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0: support the mission to bring Christ to the world through the media. In the end, her immaculate heart will triumph. That is a message that has gone around the world and over the last century from Our Lady of Fatima. And today is her feast day. May is the month of Mary. And right now we are in the middle of our pledge drive. Lots of ups and downs already this week, Drew. We've had some good moments. We've had some slow moments as we chip away at this $3 million number. And that's our goal by 5 p.m. Friday Central Time. And we are reliant on you because we are 100% listener supported. And we know that our Lord will provide, that Our Lady is with us. And what a joy to sing the praises of the Queen of the May today, really focused on Blessed Mother under two titles that we've been hearing right now, Our Lady of Fatima, because today is the memorial, the feast day, and Our Lady of Częstochowa, because we have the special premium for today only, that silver tone rosary featuring the image of Our Lady of Częstochowa, also known as the Black Madonna. It is a sacramental touch to sacred locations, St. Maximilian Kolbe's cell, the birthplace of St. John Paul II, the tomb of St. Faustina, and drew layers of significance in that. I know because you brought them. You were there firsthand.
1: Yeah, it's true, Brooke, and I prayed every step of the way for those who would receive these and for those who traveled with me and those who, of course, listened to the show here. I also have, we have a first-class relic of St. Faustina, so these were touched. This particular group that I carried with me were touched to the relic of St. Faustina. It was put on her tomb, and then not only was it at the starvation bunker of Kolbe, but there's a first-class relic of him that these were touched to as well, so it's a beautiful gift. You can check it out. Those I brought back, you know, were touched to all the rest of those, and if you want a beautiful sacramental, you want a pocket rosary, if you want to help relevant in the mission of spreading devotion to the Mother of God, drawing souls closer to her Son, then please help. We're listener supported. That's how Relevant stays on the air. We are listener supported, and we trust in God's providence. He's never failed. I don't think he will. But he also reaches out to you, invites you to be part of this mission too. And believe me, you'll be blessed for it. So call right now, 877-291-0123. Brooke?
0: And I love the fact that this is a rosary. John Paul II was in Fatima 46 years ago today, the 1 year after the assassination attempt. He went to Our Lady of Fatima and he called the rosary Mary's Prayer. That was the homily that he gave there. So would love to support that. Give you one of these rosary rings, 877-291-0123 to join the family.
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1: Well, hey, thanks for joining me. It is a delight to be here with you today. Can't tell you how much I enjoy spending my afternoons with you. The Chapel of Divine Mercy is probably a little less than 30 minutes away. Today is May 13th, very significant anniversary in the Fatima apparitions. 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I assume everybody knows what I know, but that's very foolish of me. 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
1: 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And you can get up to speed on all the details. We're speaking today with Barb Ernster. Patrick Sabat is in studio with us today. He's the current custodian of the statue. And we were just talking a little bit during the break about her travels. And look, you might want to bring the missionary image in. I keep calling it the missionary image. That's Guadalupe. This is the pilgrim statue. You know, she'll travel. She's traveled to many churches, and she's traveled really around the world. So if you're listening and say, I would love, especially this year, to bring her in. It's the 100th anniversary for the first Saturday devotion, too. And we haven't even talked about that. But I was reading a little bit about how, you know, when she flies, she actually has her own boarding pass. You know, she's not in a crate in the belly of the plane. Patrick, fill me in on how you get around with Our Lady. There's some amazing stories, isn't there?
12: Can I tell you a secret of Mary when she flies?
1: Yes.
12: She loves the window seat. I get a lot of compliments because she's like, you could see her like in a sleeping bag, but yeah. It opens up. So I open half of the case and yeah. People could see what's in it. So, and then of course I would turn on the overhead lights yeah. and spotlight shining on her. And I get announcements once in a while, not every day. I would get announcements from the cockpit that this is your captain. It's going to be a safe flight today because we have a very special passenger. Mary, the mother of Jesus, is on board. Wow. So, and of course, if it's an 8-hour ride, it'll be 8 hours of me giving pamphlets and information about the Blue Army and this particular statue.
1: And how are people? I'm assuming they want to take a selfie with her. Do they know what it is? What about flight attendants?
12: They wanted to take a photo, a selfie. So like I said, that flight, it'll be a busy flight for me because everybody wants to take a photo, wants to know more about it. And there's this instance, I think we had a conference with Cardinal Burke from Dallas and we were going to go rush to Chicago. I was running out of flights and options. I took Southwest Airlines. And you know how casual they are, and they bored me in, and they took Our Lady, of course, the window seat again. But then the purser, I think, or the supervisor, she said, "Oh, Patrick, can you tell me more about this statue?" And she got so excited about it, and she made announcements like facing all the people. We had this statue here. We had Patrick. Patrick, what can you say about this statue? And she handed me the intercom to talk to the passengers about this beautiful statue of Our Lady of Fatima. And yes. To me, that's amazing. It's a Sunday morning, and I thought, what would I say with these people? You know, like, they're not all Catholic, as we know, but very friendly.
1: So, some people are calling, and they want to know what she looks. How big is the statue? The fact she can fit on a plane. So, how many feet is she? How big is she?
12: It's 3.5 feet, 40 pounds.
1: Okay. That's pretty cool. And she's crowned right here, too. And again, just for those who are tuning in, Sister Lucia de Santos, the sole remaining seer at the time when this was done, said, there's never been a statue or anything that has captured more realistically, more lifelike than this statue here, right?
12: Yes,
1: capture her beauty the closest to what she saw.
12: That resembles her the most, what we saw in Fatima, she said.
1: Yeah, that's wild. You know, over the decades, the statue has travel to lots of different places. Barb, you just run a 2-year tour with her, right? Am I correct in that?
10: We did a tour. The whole Blue Army did a tour in 2016 to 2017 to honor the 100th anniversary. Yeah. So we went to over all 50 states, about 165 dioceses, and parish to parish to diocese all around the country. So we mapped this whole thing out, and Patrick was primarily traveling with her. Sometimes I had to jump in, but we had about three custodians at the time getting her, and she didn't really stop.
1: So what kind of spiritual warfare do you encounter, if any, at all? I mean, strange weather anomalies, problems in general, because, you know, whenever you do the work of God, I've seen it when I wrote books or produced films or, you know, when you're doing the work of God, the closer you get to the target, the more flack you get. In fact, St. Faustina writes in her diary too, she says, the more beautiful the work, the greater the storm that will rage against it. So the fact you're bringing her into churches and into homes and into the life of people, spreading the message of First Saturday devotion, of praying the rosary, this call to peace and penance. You know, I'm sure Satan must hate that.
10: Well, I just will say, when I was helping to coordinate, and these guys would be on the road, every time they would leave a state, there was a big storm that would come through. There was a hurricane that hit Texas right after they left. Wow. They were coming through, I believe it was in Texas, after that shooter went into the church.
12: Right.
10: Tell that story, Patrick. That's really interesting.
12: Well, there's a lot. Even in Haiti, when we were there before the earthquake, I was asking them to respond to the message of Fatima. You know, like one of the only question, you know, Fatima. And the only question she asked the children were, are you willing to accept all the suffering God wishes for you? The children said yes. When I asked those Haitians if they were willing, they said we in French, of course. Oh. They said, yes, we are willing. A month later, the earthquake came. And it seemed like Our Lady has been preparing them. Same thing with India. We were out there in Kerala for 3 months just before the whole flooding of Tamil Nadu. I mean, all these things. And just recently, last month, we were in, not even a whole month, 2 weeks ago, we were in Kansas City in Missouri. And it's for 5 days, terrifying tornado, not even a warning. I was giving a talk to a church, a parish church, about 5:45. Tornado, the sirens were going off. And I asked them, like, what do we do in this situation? They said, we have Our Lady here. We are in the safest place. And the tornado touched down no more than a mile from where we were at. This was just 2 weeks ago. For 5 days, the tornado was chasing us. I'm not a tornado chaser, but it seemed like the enemy, Satan, does not like what we were doing.
1: So you have certainly felt divine protection.
12: Oh, absolutely. If the mission is real, Our Lady is real, the battle is real, the enemy is real. Yeah. But the protection is very much real.
1: Let me take a short break. When we come back, we can talk more. We got another segment. For that person listening right now, maybe you feel distance from the Mother of God. Maybe you don't feel very close to her at all. Or maybe you think, why not just go right to Jesus, right? Why do I need to go to the Blessed Mother? Why are you guys promoting Mary? We'll talk about that on the other side. As I said, you know, I've witnessed the phenomena of lacrimations, the statues and paintings, inanimate objects that have wept. I know you have too. I'd love to hear what went down there and what message is contained in something as dramatic as that. A lot of conversions have taken place too. We can talk more and you can get in. I will open the phones for the last segment if you want to dial in. It's 888-914-9149. The Chaplet of Divine Mercy is straight ahead. Can I ask you personally, though, do me a favor? Can you go and make a pledge in this hour? Do it in honor of Our Lady. Do it for that wayward child. Maybe do it for the lack of peace in the world. Do it for maybe how you fail to pick up your rosary and pray it, even though you know you need to do that. I mean, I used to be so good sometimes. It kind of ebbs and flows. I pray the rosary every day now, but there were times where I'd pray all four, and then there's times I went a long time without praying it at all. You know, it's easy to get out of sync with that. Maybe this is a way you can make a gift of alms and help Relevant, who is helping to spread devotion to the Mother of God and, more importantly, to her son. Call right now. There's room to get in. We could use you. 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
13: My father died on December 11th, 2021, and he was on his deathbed and at 3 p.m., and the priest came in and did the Divine Mercy Chaplet along with the Litany of Saints, and he passed away peacefully. 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
0: I am a totally changed person because of that prayer. 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All easy ways to give, and boy, do we need you. I'll say a miracle moment happened at 5:19 p.m. local time in Rome this day, 45 years ago. It didn't start that way, but it was the miraculous survival of John Paul II. He was shot in an assassination attempt, but he survived and later credited Our Lady of Fatima for protecting him. We've been hearing that, Drew, mentioning that phrase. He said, one hand fired the shot, another guided the bullet. And actually, if you check on Relevant Radio's social media today, you can actually see footage of Pope Leo XIV praying at that exact spot today in St. Peter's Square where that took place. And tying into the support, that reminder that miracles don't just belong to the past. We just heard one right there. They're still happening. We're all miracles. God is still working. And so through your support, through this apostolate, we want to continue to grow and to bring Christ to the world through the media. But we need you. We are 100% listener supported. Drew, this I know is so special for you today. I think for all of your listeners too, because of this significance, going to Poland, so many devotees to the Divine Mercy Chaplet. Of course, it's the Feast of Our Lady of Fatima. But John Paul II, as we talk about him, really considered Our Lady of Częstochowa his mother in so many ways. And you have that special rosary ring for $1 a day and only today that we're able to give you.
1: And Brooke, I know you spent 2 weeks in Częstochowa. You're trying to adopt your little girl, Karolina. You know the story. I mean, there have been unbelievable miracles that took place in Częstochowa in terms of battles that have changed direction and tied to resurrection miracles. People who were dead brought before Our Lady and brought back to life. So nothing is impossible with God. I say it all the time. We live in a very modern culture where we sometimes limit what God can do for us, and we think, oh, this is technically or scientifically impossible. Not with God. He can multiply, he can restore, he can heal, he can certainly resurrect. And that's the case. These rosary rings were there in Częstochowa as well. And on it is an image of the Black Madonna of Our Lady of Częstochowa. Really a beautiful, beautiful image. And of course, as we've talked about, they've went to a lot of other holy places. The tomb of Faustina and Maximilian Kolbe, the Infant of Prague, the birthplace of John Paul II, and much more. This is a one-day premium only. You will get this rosary ring along with the book, The Practice of the Presence of God. It's our way of just saying thank you to you for your generosity to us. We need you. We're listeners supported. And again, some of these have been touched to the first class relics of Maximilian Kolbe and Faustina. So we can talk more about that, but I've got to take a break. 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
16: Of all the apparitions of the Blessed Virgin Mary, none has so captivated the world as her appearance to three children at Fatima in Portugal in 1917. They were poor and had little education. Yet one day, while they were tending sheep, they found themselves conversing with an angel. He seemed to be preparing them for some great task. The nature of that task became clear on May 13th of that year, when the children were visited by a lady who was luminous, brighter than the sun, they said. with a light that was purer than crystal. The children agreed among themselves not to tell anyone about their heavenly visitors, but Jacinta let slip with her mother, and soon, well, the whole village knew. Then word spread beyond the village. Crowds began to gather around the children on the 13th day of each month, the day the lady regularly appeared.
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1: Well, what a special day it is today. Today is May 13th, and I am blessed to have within Studio One here at Relevant Radio's national headquarters the pilgrim statue, the Virgin statue there of Our Lady of Fatima. In the studio with me is Barb Ernster and Patrick Sabat. Great to have you both here with us. They both have traveled the world with us. And we were just talking because today's also a very significant day. John Paul II, of course, as you probably remember, you know the story. His life should have been taken, but it was, I really believe, divinely protected. And he's done so much not only to advance the message of divine mercy, but really promote devotion to the Mother of God. His very logo, his very motto was Totus Tuus. And if you look at his papal encyclical, it was simply a cross with an M underneath it. His mother died when he was a very young child, when he was a very young boy. And I think Our Lady became his spiritual mother, and he was very, very close to her. You know, people talk about the Fatima message in general. John Paul had a great connection to it. I believe the consecration that he did on March 25th, 1984, held back a lot of other prophetic elements. I mean, in Akita, Japan in 1973, Our Lady reportedly came to Sister Agnes Sasagawa, talked about a great fire falling from the sky and a large part of humanity being annihilated. So that would happen unless we return to God. I think the consecration warded off what could have been a potential nuclear war. And I think it was later that Sister Lucia actually said that a nuclear war was avoided because of that consecration by John Paul II. But mystery still rings. People say, well, where is the triumph? Where is this reign of peace? You're saying that the assassination of John Paul II, at least the attempt on him, was the start of explain that.
10: Yeah, and Sister Lucia, she did a famous interview in 1993 with a couple of cardinals, and this was videotaped, and there's a book about it. Might be out of print, but she famously said that May 13th, 1981 was the first day of the triumph of the Immaculate Heart because she interceded in the life of John Paul II, and he was miraculously saved. And what did he do? He brings forth the Divine Mercy message. He gets everything done that St. Faustina had wanted, and he brings our attention back to Fatima. And he did so much. He beatified the two children. He had an intimate relationship with Sister Lucia. He met with her several times in Fatima. And when he was first, his papacy was first announced, she leaned into the radio and she paid attention because she said here was something different because he came from behind the Iron Curtain. So she understood there was something new was going on here. So he had a key role in bringing our attention back to Fatima and just what he did to help bring the Divine Mercy to the forefront as well.
1: You know, apparitions have come and gone. Mm-hmm. You know, of course, there's always a relevance. I mean, look at Guadalupe, some of these really significant ones, but there's been many apparitions across the 2,000 years. And yet this one still seems incredibly pertinent and relevant for our time. Why is it? What's the component of this particular devotion that heaven really is trying to get us to wake up to?
10: Well, Lucia said we're in the third day of the week of Fatima. She said this in 1993. We're in the post-consecration era. Mm-hmm. And so she said it's going to take a long time for all of the elements of the message to come true. And she didn't think she would be around to see the end of the week. But she encouraged people so much to continue praying the rosary, do the first Saturday devotions. These are the ways in which we're going to combat the errors of Russia that did spread throughout the world, namely atheism. And we know we're dealing with that now. Yeah. And so she was telling people, you know, the whole mission of Fatima was to spread the devotion to the Immaculate Heart. And we know that she said God wanted this because there's a greater role here for Mary. And so I tell people when we go out and speak, you sometimes just see a small remnant of people coming to the mm-hmm. church. And I always say your rosary, your sacrifices, your coming to Mass, your coming mm-hmm. to adoration is so important because you're the ones contributing to the river of grace that our Lord and our Lady are using at this time to bring these conversions about yeah. that we hear about. All we see are the fires at the top and the craziness going on in our political world, entertainment world. But underneath is the river of grace, and you're contributing to that.
1: That's really well said. You know, we see Marxism and socialism rising in our own country, mm-hmm. certainly around the world. Mm-hmm. Communism is still alive. China is an ascending yes. power. And I spoke to a mystic one time who's now a servant of God, and she said it was Our Lady that we have to turn to, mm-hmm. you know, in these times more than ever. So I think it's so critical that we pray the rosary, that we do First Saturday devotion, that we offer sacrifice and penance for the conversion of our loved ones, and especially for the world as well. There are some people who don't get this, you know, and I've always had deep Marian devotion, and Our Lady has just brought me, you know, I think so much more rapidly into the arms of her son. It helps me to love him more. What would you say, Barb or Patrick, whoever wants to handle it, to the person who feels distant from God, but is kind of drawn to Mary? What would you say, or the person who doesn't understand Mary and says, why not just go to Christ?
10: Well, if you're praying for people in your family or friends or people to come back to God, and you're the only one left in the family praying, I say, that's because God's calling you to the cross. And who was standing there but Mary? Mary, the courageous mother, stood there with her son. She wants us to know him so much, and she's going to be a mother to us too. Patrick, I'll let you answer some, because you speak more to people directly.
12: It's a lot of people actually are attracted. You're talking about, you're looking at the statue, you're going to be converted. No, not a lot of people see the statue. But even without looking at the statue, if you listen to the message of Mary, the Mother of God, and experiencing the blessings that she gives us, I think it's very important that we come to her as a mother, and she leads us to Jesus. Because true devotion to Mary does not end with, you know, having more flowers and candles to Mary. True devotion to Mary naturally leads us to Jesus. And if we love Mary, we cannot love Mary more than Jesus did. You know, there's one of those saints who said that. I can't remember right now. But if we just devote to Mary our life, like that particular woman in Texas who devoted her pregnancy, who the doctors wanted to abort at what particular time in her life, she was rushing to get to see Our Lady. She never went to see her just so she could be converted. She wanted to see her because she wanted her baby to be saved.
1: Barb, if people want to learn more about Our Lady of Fatima or the statue, how do they do that?
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1: Thank you all for being here.
12: Thank
1: Such
12: you.
1: A delight talking
12: God bless
1: to
12: you.
1: Keep up your really important work. I appreciate it. I'll be right back.
0: 'What a wonderful day. Our last break, by the way, before we stop and pray the Divine Mercy Chaplet. And this, the middle, actually past the middle now, of our spring pledge drive, 877-291-0123. It's Brooke Taylor joining Drew. 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Today is special for many reasons. Of course, Our Lady of Fatima, we've been hearing about the astounding connections there, Drew, how Pope John Paul II's life was preserved. You know, 45 years today, he was shot and miraculously saved. He credited Our Lady of Fatima for preserving his life. And then just hearing how, because his life is saved, he goes on to promote and elevate the Divine Mercy message throughout the world, canonizing St. Faustina. And we have today, in honor of that, this one-day premium, yours for $1 a day or more. It's that silver tone rosary ring featuring the image of Our Lady of Częstochowa. John Paul II's mother, Amelia, died when he was only 8 years old. She was only 45. And he would go on to call Our Lady of Częstochowa his mother, as it were, that for always. And we have this rosary touch there, Drew, you taking on pilgrimage to sacred places, including the tomb of St. Faustina. And just a quick side note, for our own family, you know, our daughter is adopted from Poland, and a story that started with that shrine, Jasna Góra and John Paul II, and of all the places in the country, would you know what, her orphanage was located just blocks away from where Our Lady of Częstochowa is housed, and our daughter's very name is the same name as John Paul II's Christian name, Carol. Hers is Carolina. So maybe a challenge for any Carolinas out there, or Carols, or if you love the Divine Mercy Chaplet, those Polish saints, you have a devotion, you want to honor Our Lady, do this today. Drew, I know this is the only day that we have this rosary ring available.
1: Yeah. No, it is. Today and today only. They'll also get Brooke, along with the rosary ring, the book, The Practice of the Presence of God, The Best Rule for Holy Life. It's our way to saying thank you to you for your generosity. But this rosary ring had touched some of the holiest places on earth. It rested on the tomb of a saint. It touched a sacred relic. It traveled to places that were marked by miracles and martyrdom and mercy and the triumph of faith. And it's a special gift. Satan hates sacramentals. Trust me. It's a reminder for you to pray the rosary. We just finished talking about that important message from Fatima. It's one of the things Our Lady's asking us to do. I've seen the fruit of the rosary. My father was an alcoholic and he struggled with it for years. It was a rosary that freed him from that addiction. It is a rosary that helped to defeat wars and armies. And it is the rosary that will help bring your loved one back to the faith. Why not make a sacrifice today? Call Relevant at 877-291-0123 or go online to relevantradio.com or on the mobile app. Make a pledge and make it as a gift of alms and say, Lord, here's my sacrifice. This is what I'm offering. Please give my loved one the grace to come. We'll send you this beautiful rosary ring and then use it. Pray on it. Keep it in your pocket, in your pocketbook. Keep it in the car, you know, in the coffee cup there, wherever you keep your rosary. This will not break. It's light. It's small. But it has been touched of a first-class relic of St. Faustina and St. Maximilian Kolbe, at least the ones I had. They were then put in with the rest of these as well. But this is yours. Relevant wants to just say thank you to you. So you're really holding a weapon. You're holding a prayer. You're holding a lifeline to heaven. So call right now. Don't miss out on this opportunity because today is the only day you'll be able to get it. 877-291-0123 or online at relevantradio.com.
17: 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We are at 39%, which is great. It's wonderful. Yes. But when you keep in mind that we are past the halfway point, we should probably be at least at 50%. But everybody is making a difference. We are so grateful for you. David in Culpeper, Virginia, coming in at $1,200, making an online gift. Thank you so much. By the way, any gift online, you're going to receive that exclusive new video, Coming Home, A Father's Prayers, A Mother's Tears, and A Son's Return to the Church. Boy, is it edifying in so many ways, a real true story of a family who raised a son in the faith as an altar server. He leaves for a long time. And you would think in that stage, is there any way that he's going to come back? Not only did he come back, he is a priest. He's Father Robert Ryan today. And so you'll get that for a gift of any amount.
1: He's actually going to join me too, Brooke. I don't mean to step on you there.
17: That's right.
1: 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We could use you. We're going to pray the chaplet coming up in just a minute.
18: Question. Do you respect your spouse in front of others, whether present or not? There seems to be a very popular but demeaning topic of casual conversation in the culture today. That is to criticize, dishonor, and complain about one's spouse to others. But we're better than that. I should never harm the esprit de corps, or in other words, the feeling of pride, fellowship, and common loyalty shared by me and my spouse by criticizing or complaining to others about him or her. Jesus our Lord wants me to be dedicated to defend my beloved spouse. Yes, I am called to always speak well of and cherish my husband or wife. Listen, you and I are called to loyalty, devotion, and faithfulness toward our spouse. Let's be a champion and advocate for our beloved. I'm Jim Littleton, FormingFaithfulFamilies.com.
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1: 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And God lives in him.
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2: Don't miss the opportunity.
1: Well, we got so many wonderful family here, and they're from everywhere. That it just, I ask you, what should we talk about tonight? And somebody said heaven, and somebody said angels, and somebody said the mercy of God. And only Bill Steltemeyer said purgatory. And so I asked the audience, how many of you want me to talk about purgatory? And about six. So, even in almost 1994 years, nobody wants to hear about that place. So, since it's there anyway, I'll let you find out for yourself. Yeah, there's no use me talking about it. Well, we had a kind of a mixed joy today. the Holy Father approved altar girls, and the liberals are so excited because it came from the Vatican. It's the first time they've been obedient for 30 years. That came from the Holy See in 30 years that they haven't picked apart, dissected, you know, put it in file 13. You know where file 13 is? And I mean, it's been wholesale rebellion. And this is the first, I thought, we're making advancement, folks. Even the liberals are finally getting obedient. Well, I thought it'd come sometime, you know. If you keep it up, you go another place that we didn't even mention tonight. Anyway, folks, it did come through. I'm going to read it to you. Everybody's been calling today, and some are disappointed, some are angry. But I want to tell you, just put on the brakes, folks. It isn't as bad as it looks. But it performed a miracle, didn't it? It made every liberal priest and bishop obedient on contact. And that's good fruit. We don't mind a few girls traipsing around the altar if it does that. You know, if it makes them obedient, then we have accomplished a great work. So anyway. Oh, well, we're having fun anyway. Honey, let's see what this little document says here. It says, the Vatican has approved the use of female altar servers. A letter to the bishops' conferences around the world dated in mid-March said service at the altar can be performed by lay people. I'm glad females are considered lay people. Whether they are male or female. The ruling on the church law that clarified the polity was confirmed by Pope John Paul II. What that means is that in the canon law, it never mentions it. It says that everything is status quo, but if something extraordinary has to happen, it can be done by the bishops' conference or whatever. So that's what they did. And many people are asking why. It says here, though, and we got, you see, Holy Mother is a church. I mean, Holy Mother Church is a mother. And even though sometimes she is constrained to do some things, she always is motherly about it. Always motherly. And so what does it say here? The policy is optional for each bishop. So if you don't like it, then yell at your bishop. Depending on the local pastoral needs. Now the bishop, after hearing the advice of the National Bishops' Conference, can then make that decision. So he can make the decision on his own. And that to me is a little leeway for those of us who don't like, who don't approve of altar girls. It's just a matter of vocation, so see. So, but let me, everybody that has called today asked, why the change? Well, I gave my humble opinion. You want my humble opinion? Thank you, because you're going to get it. Anyway, about 2 years ago, in November, the Holy See was presented, the propagation of faith was presented a inclusive language catechism. And that's where we won a great battle. We did. When we thanked the Lord and our Holy Father and the Holy See for being strong when it comes to faith and morals. And so that catechism was sent right back. And then it was sent back to Rome. And Rome had it retranslated in good old-fashioned regular English. Nothing horizontal and nothing vertical. Inclusive language. Just old-fashioned English. So what I want you to know is we won the battle of the faith and morals in the catechism. That's what's important. That is what I admire Cardinal Ratzinger, the Congregation of Faith and Morals, our Holy Father, that they were willing to make the English translation wait over a year before they would approve. Now, the altar girls was asked at the same time. And although many of us don't approve for vocation reasons, I think that it was one of these diplomatic decisions, concessions to our bishops here, Canada, wherever, to make them feel better. My humble opinion. You know what would happen if your son asked for a car, but he's too young, and so instead you get him a bicycle. Got that picture? Okay, so he goes off on his little bicycle, but the car is nice and safe in the garage. That's what happens. See? The doctrine and the dogma is safe in the new catechism. That's the car in the garage. The bicycle are the altar girls. It makes them do their thing and go where they want to go. But it never touches the car. You understand what I'm saying, huh? So understand that even though our Holy Father or the congregation, this one or that one, had to, for some reason, make a concession, maybe they did it hoping the liberals would stay in the church. You got to make them happy. Well, you made them obedient for once, and that's great. I'm happy with that. So we have to get everything in its right proportions. So, rejoice with us that a great thing was wrought today. It's not a doctrinal matter. And only time will tell whether that boy gets hurt on that bicycle. He could kill himself, you know, even on a bicycle, huh? The only time will tell us all whether that bicycle was a good thing to give him or whether somebody said to him, play in the yard, close to home. Only time will tell. Don't allow a little thing to forget, make you forget. The car is in the garage, safe and sound. That's what you want to think about. Y'all agree with me? That's a kind of simple thing I brought out, but I want to explain to you the joy in my heart over one liberal who becomes obedient. Never thought I'd see it. Congratulations. I hope you go all the way up. Well, now we're going to talk about a lot of things. We'll have a spiritual smorgasbord. Is that how you pronounce it? Yeah? No pickles tonight. Good meat and potatoes. We're going to start meat and potatoes with a little bit on vocation. Now, you want to ask any questions, even all of you here, just raise your hand. I don't know how we'll hear you, but we'll make it. All of you there, if you want to ask a question, please do so. Anytime. I don't mind being interrupted. That's what makes this program so exciting. Now, a vocation. I don't know if some of you saw Sister Agnes's solemn profession. Yes. Isn't that beautiful? Yes. What happened on Saturday was that Sister Mary Agnes has been here it takes 8 years to dedicate yourself to God as a cloistered nun with solemn vows. And I don't know if somebody said we put a sheet on her. That was not a sheet. That was a very beautiful pall that they put on your casket. I thought, how distressing to think I put a sheet on her. After 8 years, all she got was a sheet. Anyway, this pall was put on her by 4 sisters and 2 candle bearers. We said the Litany of All Saints. It was a great symbol of her being dead to the world and alive to God. See? That was the invocation. Oh, Lord, have mercy. And then we had all the invocations of all the saints. And then she made her vows, and the sister and I both signed the paper. Now we will contact her pastor and tell her that she has solemn vows. She can never sign another contract. She can't really do anything. She can never possess anything. So if you send her $100, it comes right to me. You know, it's funny how money always comes to my mind, okay? Amazing, isn't it? But the whole idea is that you make a total consecration to the Lord God. And then the priest put a ring on her finger. It took 8 years to get this ring. He said, "I espouse you to Jesus Christ, Son of the Most High Father. Receive the ring of faith." Whew. Wow. That's what vocation is. And vocation for the priesthood is so high. You know, there's such a dirge of vocations today, and I could give you 3 hours on why there is a dirge of vocations, but I don't want to waste that time. A vocation is to say, I belong to God, I was created by God, I love the Lord, and I want to give my all to Him. I want to wear myself totally out. That's what it means, vocation. Vocation is not an easy thing. No more than your married life is an easy thing, but none of you had 8 years to make up your mind. Yeah. She is 8 years. But why? Because you're dedicating your life to the Most High God. And everybody in heaven will know you are a spouse of Jesus. See, there's special graces. Everyone in heaven will know that this young man is a priest of God. That he has the power to consecrate bread and ordinary wine into the body, blood, soul, and divinity of Jesus. You need to pray for vocations, especially now. We want the kid on the bicycle to make it where he's going and home. We don't want any accidents on the way. We want more vocations, a lot more vocations. And you need to pray for vocations. You know, Sister Agnes got a card, and she started to cry when she got it. Looked like an ordinary greeting card, written by a cousin of hers. And what he said something, I don't remember the whole thing, but it said, amazing what the scratch on that post took 40 years to realize that prayer. And I thought, what scratch on what post? Well, Sister's great-grandmother, when she'd be working in the field, she'd say a decade of the rosary. And every time she said a decade, she put a little scratch on the post. She always prayed that somebody in her family would have a vocation. It took 40 years. But what a vocation. Total, absolute commitment. Nothing held back. Give it up and give it all. And that is the essence of vocation. So I ask you tonight to make vocations to the priesthood and religious life real vocations. Not carrying placards and having all kinds of hidden agendas and very visible agendas and all this kind of thing, but a vocation to God and then to man. See, you got to have both. So we said that's on vocation, okay? The next subject was heaven. Heaven. Well, it's hard to imagine heaven. It's hard to imagine me living with a few liberals I'm thinking of right now.
5: Ha, ha, ha, ha, ha, ha, ha, ha, ha, ha, ha, ha, ha, ha, ha, ha, ha, ha, ha, ha, ha, ha, ha, ha, ha, ha, ha, ha, ha, ha, ha, ha, ha, ha, ha, ha, ha, ha, ha, ha, ha, ha, ha, ha, ha, ha, ha, ha, ha, ha, ha, ha, ha, ha, ha, ha, ha, ha, ha, ha, ha, ha, ha, ha, ha, ha, ha, ha, ha, ha, ha, ha, ha, ha, ha, ha, ha, ha, ha, ha, ha, ha, ha, ha, ha, ha, ha, ha, ha, ha, ha, ha, ha, ha, ha, ha, ha, ha, ha, 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
1: I just thinking for a moment what I would do if I saw this one in particular. Well, but if I were there, then I'd have the right dispositions, wouldn't I? And I'd say, oh, I love you. I think. No, I would say, I love you. And he would say, I love you too. And all heaven would rejoice.

fumes and fussing and fuming. Of course, with the liberal I have in mind, he's going to know we were right and he was wrong. Oh, well. But you see, we're all going to be able to love the Lord, and in loving the Lord, being one with God, then we're going to love each other, everybody. That's even hard to imagine, isn't it, huh? Some people you have a hard time loving just because they have a wart in the wrong place. Or you don't like the way they comb their hair. You know? I remember when I was a kid, I don't know how it happened, but every Sunday when I went to church, and I didn't go that often, but every Sunday when I went to church, I always got in back of this one woman. I never got in back of her. She got in front of me. And I couldn't see a thing. I mean, she had a hat that just went like this. And it built up. Then there were the sisters who had this thing that went way up. Well, see, there's all kinds of little things. It doesn't matter. Sometimes we just don't like the way some people eat. Did you ever notice that? I went to a restaurant one time with somebody, and they just started and never stopped. It was like an invisible shovel down here that just kept going down. And I just watched for a minute, kind of. And I looked around for fear somebody was looking. You know, I thought, how do you do that? Then they took a glass of Coca-Cola and it all went down one time. These little things bother you, don't they? Little bitty things. People pick their teeth and just a lot of little things. Well, sweetheart, I got news for you. None of those will be in heaven. Not a one. But you see, we will realize in heaven that on earth, we loved for the wrong reasons. See? We loved for the wrong reasons. We loved for what people said or what they did or how they acted. We loved for the wrong reasons. And in heaven, we'll love because they look like the Lord. Because we know for sure that God is our Father, and we're really brothers and sisters. We're going to know that for sure. And there won't be all these little superficial, and they're all superficial. Oh, my. They're superficial. We get angry at each other for those stupid things. We really do. And they really don't amount to a row of pins. But see, in heaven, you're going to love because there is that awesome love of God constantly permeating your heart, your mind, your soul, your strength, everything. And you're going to look at everybody with love. See, somebody looked at you with love right now, you're suspicious. What does he want? I told you the time this man came to me. Some of these stories bear repeating because they're so true. And this man came, he said his wife was jealous and she was going to leave him and blah, blah. And I said to him, why'd you send her some flowers? He said, are you crazy? I said, no. Send her some flowers. No, she'll be suspicious. She'll think I'm running around with somebody and I'm just trying to make her feel good. I said, ah, she wouldn't do that. You're sure? I'm sure. So about 3 days later, I get a call from his wife, sotto voce on the phone. I got flowers from my husband this morning. I said, oh, isn't that nice? No.

He must be running around. I said, yeah, I know. She said, how do you know? Who is it? I said, me. I said, you're something else. You're crazy. I told him to send you those flowers. And he told me exactly what you would do, and you did it. But you know what patched up their marriage? Because she realized how silly she was. And that's why in heaven you're not going to have any of that. No faults, no weaknesses, no pain. No pain, no headaches, no fatigue. Oh, God, I think I was born tired. I looked 2 months old when I was born.

0: my mother never let me forget it. I've been tired ever since, did I? But just imagine, there won't be any fatigue. And a moment will be like 1,000 years. 1,000 years will be like a moment. It'll be just like that. You'll be full of joy and full of happiness. And you'll see people that you're surprised are there. And they'll be surprised you're there. But you're going to have all these little joys, you know. Seeing your great-great-grandfather. I like to see my great-great-Uncle Pete. Well, I never saw him because he was dead when I was born. But I like the way my mother talked about him. He'd go in the garden and he'd sit down with my mother and he'd take a tomato off the plant and he'd put salt on it and chew it and eat it and he'd give her one. Great. Simple man. But you're going to meet all your friends and all your relatives and you're going to meet all the saints you loved. You know, right now they're kind of spiritual celebrities, but up there you can walk around the corner and say, "Hi, little flower." Or St. Augustine. I'd like to know all the things he did in that book he wrote. And after that, how did he get to love the Lord so much? How did he have that total confidence in God and that total awareness of God's love for him so that his whole life, his whole past life, never bothered him? Wouldn't that be wonderful in your life, huh? I mean, maybe we could find that out. First of all, I want to just spend a little time with Our Lady and ask her all the things about Jesus I'd like to know. I could just feel some of our liberals say, "There she goes with all that pietistic stuff again." Well, it's better than your God of wisdom, or whoever she is. We have a call. Hello?
1: Oh, good evening, Mother.
0: Hi, where are you from?
1: Minnesota.
0: What is your question?
1: Well, first, if you're always tired, I wonder what that says about me, because you seem to have so much energy. My question is, you know, the apparent lack of vocations. We know that God has granted the vocations. Mm-hmm. What are the implications for people who God had given a vocation and they chose not to follow it? In other words, they married or they did something else. Are there spiritual ramifications?
0: Well, I think in the first place you would have to question whether there was one in the first place. I think a lot of people do mix up vocation with the desire or the call to holiness. All of these people here have a vocation to be holy. That's their first vocation. To be holy. And everybody thinks if a girl or a boy goes to Mass every morning, goes to a communion, oh, you got to be a priest or a nun. That isn't true. Maybe you want to be a holy layman, even a holy lawyer. You see, God, first of all, calls all of us to holiness. That's why you were created by God. Then he calls you to different ways of becoming holy. Some people become holy through married life, single life, a career life, religious life, priestly life. See, he calls you to that degree of holiness where you, in that state in life, where you can become the holiest, the easiest. So let's say, maybe you didn't know. Let's say, just for the sake of answering your question, that you did have a vocation and you didn't follow it and you got married. Do you think our Lord's going to do something terrible with you? Even here, the important thing is that whatever other life you chose, you live it in a most holy way. See, now degrees of glory, nobody can tell you that. That you live it, you be a good wife, a holy mother, or a holy single person, whatever. So I would speak also to nuns who live in very liberal orders that are having a hard time. Good, faithful, traditional nuns. They have persecution within and without. I would speak a minute to you. Perhaps you will save the sisters in your order. Perhaps she wants you in another order. Perhaps your pain is your source of holiness. Perhaps your patience will make another person desire that perfect abandon to the will of God. We live in very difficult times, and yet they are glorious. Because today we can become greater saints than any of those in the past. Because we live in a day of great persecution. Greater than before. Because it takes a lot to stand tall consistently, no matter what happens. So I hope I answered your question. We have another call. Hello?
2: Hello, Mother Angelica.
0: Where are you from?
2: From Memphis, Tennessee.
0: And what is your question?
2: I'm calling concerning the secular Franciscan order, mm-hmm. and I would like very much for you to address the secular Franciscan order, and I think my appeal is that as we are called to be holy, and as each individual person may feel that they would like to live the gospel, that they feel within their own life as secular people, that they would consider the vocation of the secular order,
0: right.
2: And specifically the secular Franciscan order to which I belong.
0: Mm-hmm.
2: And I would like for them to know that they could contact their parish and find out about what this life is and what we're trying to do.
0: Right. I think there are many secular third orders. You belong third order, some of you. There's Carmelite, Franciscan, Dominican. The whole essence of all the third orders is to live a holy life as a secular. It's a help. You have certain prayers you say, the Mass. There are certain things you have to do. And so it allows you to keep close to the Lord. It gives you community, which few people have today. Everybody seems to be a little isolated entity. See, that's very bad. That's why I think busloads that are coming here, and individuals too, you're together. And you come here in this wonderful, isn't that chapel great, huh? You come here to worship your Lord and God in an atmosphere of peace and joy. It makes you family, see? That's what's wonderful about our network, is that we're family. See, we're family. We believe in life. We believe in supernatural life. We believe in our human existence life. We believe in our social life, our family life, our community life. We believe in living the gospel in all these different ways. Now we have another call. Hello?
3: Hello.
0: Where are you from?
3: I'm from Sheboygan, Wisconsin.
0: And what is your question?
3: We had been studying on the book of Revelations.
0: Mm.
3: Is there any way that you might have some articles on the book of Revelations connecting with, I believe it's connected with the book of Matthew, Mark, Luke, and John, and the Old Testament?
0: I got kind of lost there. It looked like we started from the back and went up. I think in the beginning, which is the book of Genesis, it gives us a sample of what it was before sin. From then on, it tells us what our poor human nature is capable of doing on every level. And then we begin to get Matthew, Mark, Luke, and John. And the epistles. The Acts of the Apostles. And then Book of Revelations. The Book of Revelations is a symbolic book. Very difficult to comprehend. The best book to read about heaven, martyrdom, being faithful. Those first chapters scare you to death. I think the Church of Philadelphia is the only one got a good report. Is that right? Amen. I would get, if I were you, the Navarra Bible. We'll have another Bible coming out pretty soon. But the Navarra Bible. It's a little expensive, about $10, $12. I think it's about $12 a book. We have them all in our library. I would buy one. I would start with Matthew, Mark, Luke, John. Buy yourself a book. And it has the most marvelous commentary. And they have one special book all by itself on the Book of Revelations. Not only does it have the book itself, but it has the commentary. A good, solid Catholic commentary. So if you want to, write to me, and we'll give you all the information about the Book of Revelations. We have another call. Hello?
4: Hello, Mother Angelica.
0: Yeah, where are you from?
4: This is Steve calling from Hershey, Pennsylvania.
0: Oh, Hershey.
4: Yes. Mm. We send you love and kisses, and we will send kisses to you.
0: Oh, Chocolate, wonderful. Yay.
4: Yes.
0: wait a minute. Hold on. Before you ask the question, would you mind putting almonds in the kisses?
4: Then you'd like to have hugs and kisses.
0: Okay.
4: Okay. My question, Mother Angelica, is really two parts. Part one, do all the orders of nuns have the same preparation period in terms of study and so forth before taking final professional vows?
0: No, not the same as ours. In fact, I know very little about active orders. I know they canonically have to have apostasy and a novitiate. That means if you look in our chapel in the mornings, you'll see sisters with white veils. They're novices. I think most orders have a year of apostolate, year novitiate, and many of them in active orders have to go to school, but not during novitiate time. And then most of them have 3 years of what we call temporary vows, which means at any time in that period they can go home. So it's all different. It depends on, you know, our life is very strict, and because it's strict, Holy Mother Church is always a mother and always loving and compassionate. She knows it takes more time to make a decision to give it all. Much more time. Now, you have another question.
4: Yes. The second question had to do with what are the sequence of events or training and duties and responsibility before taking the final profession of vows?
0: Okay. First, you're a postulant. That's for 1 year. You'll see two of them in our chapel in the mornings. They have a kind of little jumper. During that time, they just begin to learn to live the life. They know where to go and how to get there and why they're going. Then they become novices. Now they're making another kind of commitment. For 2 years, they get lectures, direction. They begin to study the scriptures. They have the divine office. Now their obligation begins to rise with it. So they have the obligation of the divine office. They have adoration hours. After that, they begin to take vows for 5 years, 1 year at a time. After that 5 years, if the community is happy with them, and they are happy with the community, that equals vocation. And then they make a permanent, total commitment. In our order, and we're one of the few left, that make solemn vows. And we live in a monastery. Did you notice that? We don't live in a convent. And we're nuns. We're not sisters. Everybody calls everybody a sister. But canonically, according to the law, to be a nun, you must live in a monastery. You must say the divine office, that's the scriptures, the psalms, in public. People have to hear you. And you must have enclosure. That means you're confined to a certain space. You only leave that space if you have to go to a doctor or a dentist or buy a pair of shoes, something you cannot do in the monastery. Many people live and die in that space. If you get too big, in other words, our monastery was built for 14 and now we're 23. So we don't have room. But we get about 10 inquiries a week. Do you know what that means? That means 10 young women want to go somewhere for vocation. That's 30, 10, 20, 40 a month. There's no dearth of vocations. They don't know where to go. They don't want to go from an apartment to an apartment, from one permanent to another permanent. You know what I mean, permanent? Hair. I knew you weren't getting it. They don't want to do it. See, the kids today, unfortunately, or maybe fortunately, have lived it up by the time they're 16. At that point, they don't want anything but give it up and give it off. They want a superior. I hate to tell you this. They want to tell somebody that feels responsible for their soul is going to tell them exactly what does God wish from them. They're tired of doubts. They're tired of wondering. They're tired. 40 a month with no place to go. So that's why I say to you, pray for vocations. We have another call. Hello?
5: Hi, sister.
0: Hi, where are you from?
5: I'm from Pennsylvania, and I'm thrilled to death I finally got through to you. And now I can die a happy death.
0: Ah! Well, what can I do for you?
5: I have a question about vocations. I hope I can say this right. I'm 44, and about when I was 39 or 40, I felt a very strong calling to the religious life.
0: Yeah.
5: And so I subsequently wrote to many orders, quite a few orders.
0: Yeah.
5: And 99% of them closed the door in my face because of my age. And I'm wondering, when there is such a need for vocations in the church, and I reach out, and, you know, they ask me my age, and I tell them, and they just automatically had nothing to do with me.
0: Well, I think there's good news. There is a seminary called Holy Apostles. Where is that? Connecticut?
6: Huh?
0: Where is it?
6: Cromwell, Connecticut.
0: Cromwell, there we go. We know everything here, by God. Cromwell, Connecticut. Right to Holy Apostles Seminary. They take belated vocations. So try again. I'm sure they'll take you. We have another call. Hello? We don't. Okay. Okay, well, you got a question.
7: Yes, please.
0: Hold on. Wait, she'd get you a... This gun in her face. Go ahead.
7: Yes, Mother, I'd just like to make a comment on the poor Clare nuns. My aunt this year in June will be
8: celebrating her 60th anniversary as a Poor Clare nun.
0: Wonderful.
8: She's 83. And I just attribute to, within my family life and all like this, we have never had a divorce or anything like that. It's the prayers of those good sisters behind those cloister doors that really, I think, is sparing the raft of God upon the world. So I want to thank you.
0: Oh, there's no question in my mind that and not only cloistered nuns are keeping back the wrath of God. I think it's many elderly people who really don't have much else to do but pray. You're not wasting your time. You're saving the world. And I think you need to know that old age is the best wine. Everybody thinks it's gotten sour, but it hasn't gotten sour.
9: Good.
0: I'm going to be 71 on the 20th next Wednesday, in case you wonder. I feel better than I have my whole life. See? I know a little bit more about Jesus. I've met a tremendous amount of people. The Lord has done many great things for the church. It's a time for battle. I love battles. And it's a time for battle. It's a time to stand up for your faith. Don't be so wishy-washy. And I like that. You see, that's the best wine. If you remember at the wedding of Cana, the steward, he couldn't get over that. He went to the bridegroom and he said, hey, you know, they get the pretty good, a terrible wine at the beginning until everybody got pickled. And then they'd be pretty bad wine at the end. They didn't know what they're drinking. See? And he couldn't get over that. He said, you got the good wine, now you put the best wine to last. See? That's all of you. The best wine is now. Now's your opportunity to be example to youth. You have a marvelous opportunity of being an example to youth. They got something to look forward to. If you go around with a sour face and, you know, griping all the time, I wish I could do this and I wish I could do that. Well, you can't. So what? Do something else. Prayer wouldn't be a bad thing for you to do. Maybe that's why the Lord let you live so long, till you finally learn how to pray. See, so don't shortchange yourself because you're old. What is old? Your soul is the same. That's why you can't get over that all these wrinkles and white hair and gray hair, and even when you dye it, it don't look right. You just don't have what it takes anymore, so why get upset about it? Your soul is the same. You have the same love. You should have more love, more compassion, more understanding. They say wisdom comes with age. You know, we used to get some letters from women who'd say their husbands, after in their 60s, they began going around with some chick, you know? My only comment is that there's no fool like an old goat. And so God did not give you old age to waste. He gave you old age to be your very best with wisdom and kindness and compassion and love. See? You have your best chance to be like Jesus. So rejoice. If there's one thing our youth need today, it's good example and joy. Don't be so sour. Life will go on without you. May be news to you, but it's going to happen. But it can be at this moment much better because of you. And don't forget that. Well, I don't want this wonderful day to go without saying this network is brought to you by you and no one else. So please be generous. summer months are coming when you go on vacation. At this time, you can take a shortwave radio with you and bring EWTN with you. And I hope you will. Write to me. Will you write to Mother Angelica, Irondale, Alabama, 35210. I love you. We depend on you. So be generous. Some of you have listened for 12 years, haven't given a cent. Be funny when you got to heaven, you say, I got here because of EWTN, and St. Peter said, how much it cost? And you said, nothing.

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5: Heavenly Father, thank you for this day. Thank you for creating me and all of creation. Even more so, you gave us the Holy Spirit as promised by your Son, who paid the supreme price for our sins. O Jesus, through my consecration to you through Mary, I choose to live this day for love of Thee, for the conversion of sinners, for the holy souls in purgatory, and for the reparation of sins committed against the Immaculate Heart of Mary. Amen.
6: How much time would you spend to have 9 angels by your side as you approach Holy Communion? An hour? Maybe 30 minutes? What if it only took 12 minutes? In 1851, Pope Pius IX approved the vision of Antonio d'Astenac, in which St. Michael promised that those who pray the St. Michael Chapel in his honor would be escorted by an angel from each of the 9 choirs whenever they approach Holy Communion. 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
10: The founder of a country got a ship ready to go across the ocean of time to the celestial city where the streets are lined with gold. In about 1500, some people get disgruntled and say, who's that captain to tell me what to do in my own cabin? And who that these people aren't so good anymore, and they're not holy, and even the crew aren't always right in teaching what they're supposed to teach, and I'm getting off this ship. Martin Luther and a bunch of guys went in the belly of that ship, and they found wood, and they found ropes, and they made rafts, and they threw them off the ship, and now there's about 40,000 rafts all around the ship. And I was not one who jumped off the ship. I was one who was born on a raft. I didn't even know there was a ship. And everything good we had on our raft came from the ship. And the closer the raft stay to the ship, the better chance they have to get to the other side. The farther they get away, the less chance they have to get to the other side. I just all of a sudden one day, and I said to all the other rafts, what's that thing on the right? They said, we don't want to talk about it. That's the ship. I said, what are you talking about, ship? I want to get on. I went and I spent a year of my life with my family paddling around that ship. Finally, I found a rope and I pulled my family up on the deck of that ship. And now I found the fullness of the faith.
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15: Well, good morning, everyone, and welcome to Women of Grace Live. I am Johnette Williams. So very happy to be with you today. 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It's not working for some reason today, but I'm going to make it work, and we can all be together on this wonderful day in the Lord. It is Wednesday, and you know what Wednesdays are. Wednesday is Wacky Wednesday. Sue Brinkman is with us. She's waiting in the wings. We've got a topic lined up for you, but most importantly, we enjoy when you call in with your questions, because we love when you take our topic into the areas that are important to you in your own life and in your own walk of faith. 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That's 833-288-EWTN. Easy breezy for you, and we invite you to do all of that good stuff. Yes, we do. So do join us today on Women of Grace Live. Also want to remind you about all of the various kinds of things that we have going on at Women of Grace. All kinds of lovely things are happening, and we invite you to get out there and to check out what's going on in Women of Grace Land. Lots of things are happening. We've got a great big, wonderful, wonderful annual retreat coming up for you at Malvern Retreat House in Malvern, Pennsylvania. We're going to be talking about emotional balance in an upside down world. You know, we live in an upside down world, right? It's upside down in reference to the revealed truth of sacred scripture and the teachings of the church. The secular mores have really set the temperament for our culture today. And we want to know, how is it that we maintain balance? How is it that we are able to confront the various issues that are confronting us? How do we do that from the stance of faith, with the stance of the theological virtues of faith and trust and hope and charity? We need to know how to do that. So I invite you to join us for this beautiful retreat. We've got some absolutely remarkable people that are going to be joining us for this retreat, presenting to you. First of all, let me mention that Dr. Robert Enright is going to be with us. Some of you have heard him on EWTN Radio. Others of you are familiar with him from our television program, Women of Grace, that is aired Monday through Friday on EWTN Television at 1 p.m. Eastern Time. He's been a guest over the years on our program there. He, in fact, is the founder of the Forgiveness Institute at the University of Wisconsin-Madison. And boy, oh boy, I want to tell you, he travailed a very rough path to make that happen, experiencing the sneers and the skepticism of his own peers. But nonetheless, he believed that there was a connection between emotional health and forgiveness. And he went out there and proved it. using all of the means of statistics and scientific research that were available at the time and that continue to prove him right all of these years later. So he's going to be taking us into a deep dive of that in our Benedicta Enrichment Seminar, which precedes the retreat. But then he's also going to be presenting at the retreat. So when are we going to get together there at Malvern? It's going to be July 23rd through the 26th. Now, the 23rd and the 24th is the Benedicta Enrichment Seminar. That's a separate registration from the retreat. The retreat itself begins on July 24th, which is the Friday, and it goes through Sunday. Right around 12 noon will end, maybe 12:15-ish. We have Mass at 11. So that is the you know, breadth of the time period that we will be together. And along with Dr. Robert Enright, Gary Zimak is going to be with us. And many of you know Gary. He's a very popular writer. And he writes about discouragement. He writes about fear. He writes about anxiety. He writes about the antidotes to that, hope and trust in God. And really how to control your emotions when, you know, those tendencies within you rise up. What do you do? What do you put in place? He's going to get into all of that with us, and I think it's going to be most interesting. Vivian Akel is going to be with us. I am very eager to meet her. My daughter knows her. She suggested her. I said, honey, see if she's available. She sounds wonderful. She is a licensed counselor social worker, and she's going to be joining us for this event. And she approaches mental health relying heavily on the Ignatian exercises and the consolations and desolations that rise up within the soul. How to identify those? Properly identifying those oftentimes gives us the course of action that we should follow. So I cannot wait to hear what she's going to present. It's going to be wonderful. And also joining us is Father Hans Chamorro, and he is the parochial vicar at St. David's Catholic Church in Davie, Florida. I have had the privilege of listening to him preach the homilies there, and he is just going to be a wonderful addition, and he's going to be celebrating our Mass. He's going to be listening to confessions. He is going to be there through the entirety of our time together. So I invite you to get out to our website, womenofgrace.com, and check everything out. I'm really enthused. I hope you can hear that in my voice. I'm really, really enthused by this topic. I'm really enthused by who we have coming. I'm really eager to see what God is going to do. Of course, I'll have a few words to say to all of you, too, at least twice, maybe more. Who knows? I don't know what God has in mind exactly. But the schedule should be posted out there, I think. But all of that being said, it is not too early to register. We have lots and lots of women who have registered already. If you've been there before, you know you can only seat so many people, so we don't want you to get blocked out. This is a topic, I think, that hits every single one of us, and one that is going to be quite eye-opening and quite beneficial for us. So I want to remind you about that. Happening before that, on May 30th, however, we're going to be at the Cathedral of St. Ignatius Loyola in Palm Beach Gardens. Going to be a beautiful day. It's a Women of Grace one-day conference. Healing the Wounds of the Heart, Journey to Joy is the theme. I'm going to be presenting it. I am very, very excited about it. This is a very important topic. I think it's one that all of us, again, can make use of. So I want to invite you to join us for this beautiful event. There's also going to be a dinner afterwards if you'd like to join us for that. Two separate registrations again. But nonetheless, we are eager to join you for the day and eager to host you at the dinner. And all of that information is available for you at our website once again. So looking forward to that. I have seen what this presentation does. You know, I've presented it in different ways, different formats in the past, and I keep adding to it as we continue to learn more about the human person and the marvelous way in which God's created us, body, mind, and spirit, and we bring all of that into the discussions that go on through the course of the day. So I do want to encourage you to get out there, check out our website, womenofgrace.com. I want to encourage you to give us a call here. Sue Brickman is eager to get on the air with us, and I'm eager to have her, and I'm eager to receive your questions for her and for myself. 833-288-EWTN is the toll-free number for you here. That's 833-288-3986. You use that same number to text your question to us if you cannot be on the air for some reason. Do want to let you know that in addition to all of that, we've got a number for you if you're outside of North America. Country code 1-205-271-2985 is the number for you to use. You hear that music? We're going to this break. We're coming back. Sue's going to be with us. Let's see what we can do together. We're going to be right back. Stay tuned.
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21: Steve, here's a really ugly accusation that's leveled at us all the time. You pro-lifers only care about babies while they're inside the uterus. Once they're born, you don't care for the poor and needy.
22: And what I always say is, what makes you think that pro-life advocates care less for the needy than pro-choicers? Did you know that pro-lifers give a greater percentage of their income and volunteer more of their time to the needy than those who identify as pro-choice? Now, you might believe that progressive social policies are better for the poor than conservative policies, and that's a legitimate debate to have. But it's both arrogant and inaccurate to simply claim that pro-choicers who donate less of their time and less of their money to the poor somehow care more for the poor than do the pro-life community.
21: Adoption rates also refute this falsehood. Pro-lifers are more than twice as likely to adopt as pro-choicers, again proving that pro-life movement is pro-life for all children. So claiming that pro-life advocates don't care about babies after they're born is pure nonsense.
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15: Well, you hear that music, that lets you know that today is Wacky Wednesday, and of course, we are here for you. And who is the we? It's myself and Sue Brinkman. We're going to be taking your questions about the weird and the wacky today. I'm encouraging you to get out there I'm suggesting that you get on out there and get in touch with us. How do you do that? 833-288-EWTN. That's 833-288-3986. That is the way that you can join us today. Had to run and get my other computer, so I'm a little out of breath there. So I apologize for that. But all of that being said, we are with you now, and you can get out there to EWTN Radio's YouTube channel, and you can view us, and I love seeing you. I hope that you can see me now. That's a wonderful thing. I don't get to see you in person, but I do get to see you in my mind when you call in. 833-288-3986. That's 833-288-EWTN, inviting you to join us right here as we have that holy conversation with you today. Trying to separate the truth from the falsehood, you know, the light from the darkness that is presented to us today. I had mentioned at the beginning of the program that, you know, we've got to tease out what is good, what is holy, what is God-honoring in our culture today, because it's been so infused by secular mores, secular concepts that really based on a rather, you know, I would have to say humanistic perspective, a materialistic perspective. And we don't want to succumb to that. So we dedicate this entire day to piecing together the truth about some of the weird stuff that we see happening. And Sue Brinkman, of course, is with us. She is our researcher, and she does all of the research on the New Age for us. You can avail yourself of the great research that she has done by going to our website, womenofgrace.com. Our New Age blog is there for you. Just click on blogs, pick New Age, and there you are. Or you can get there directly by using this number, and that, this address, newage.womenofgrace.com. That's newage.womenofgrace.com. That is the way that you can join us right here on Women of Grace Live and get your questions answered. We like to do that. Yes, we do. Lines are lighting up already, so I'm going to encourage you to get your call in early because sometimes, you know, we get them late in the day and we cannot take them when they come in too late. So we invite you to call us early. Good morning to you, Sue.
0: Good morning. You're sounding nice and chipper and happy today.
15: Well, I am. Well, thank you. No, but I am happy today. I mean, this is a wonderful day in the Lord. And, you know, it's always good on Wednesdays when we have this opportunity to clear up some misconceptions out there. So everything going okie dokie with you today?
0: Absolutely. Absolutely. We're working on all kinds of stuff. We got so many questions coming in here all the time, which, of course, I love. And they're all good ones lately. They're all really, really good, really good questions that we're getting from people.
15: Good.
0: Just keep sending them in here. Even if you don't think that it's a good question, send it in, because
15: okay.
0: I'll go to town on it, whatever it is, and I will look it up for you and come up with a blog.
15: Yeah.
0: If we haven't already written about it, our library is getting pretty big, so we have written about very, very many subjects, close to 2,000 of them now. So look, check it out first and see if it's there. It's a simple alphabetical index, easy to find stuff in there. And if you don't see it, just, you know, shoot me a line at newage@womenofgrace.com, and I will personally answer the question.
15: Yeah. And I think that this is the largest repository, if you will, of questions and answers on the New Age that exists. We've never found one anywhere else in the world. So it's quite a remarkable contribution, I think, to the population of individuals that have questions about these things. And we should all have questions about them. The problem is that a whole lot of people that should be asking questions about them don't, because they've succumbed to them. And we don't want that to happen to you. I know that you've got a topic for us, but I got to tell you, we've got a couple of questions here that have come into us via text. And once again, friends, you can text your question to us at 833-288-EWTN. You use that same number to call us. We've got calls coming in as well. So while we're getting those calls up and ready to go, how about this one, Sue? This is from Melinda in California. She says, hello, my name is Melinda from California. First time asking a question. Long time listener from Apple Music, EWTN radio station. Well, we're happy that you're with us, Melinda. Glad you got in touch with us today. She says, I have a question for Women of Grace, Wacky Wednesday. Is the concept of karma a Catholic one? And if it is not, can you please explain where this concept came from? P.S. My favorite day of the week now, thanks to your show. Well, what a beautiful thing. Thank you so, so very much, Melinda. So this whole idea of karma, is it a Catholic one? And if it's not, which we know it's not, where does it come from? So go for it, Sue.
0: No, it is not Catholic. This comes from both Hinduism and Buddhism. And karma is the law of moral causation, or cause and effect, based upon the idea that nothing happens by accident to a person. And what happens is that in karma, they believe that you can come back and correct the errors, or when things are happening to you in your life that are bad, that you are somehow being punished or corrected for things that you did in a past life. It's very much tied into reincarnation karma. It's not just a matter of, oh, you know, nothing's an accident. It has something to do with your having lived before, and what you're going through now, either your joys or your sorrows, are linked to things that you did in a past life. And you keep coming back over and over and over again to keep correcting the things that you did wrong in your past. That's what the law of karma is. And it does come from both Hindus and Buddhists. They believe in the law of karma.
15: Yeah. So as Catholics, can we ascribe to this on any level?
0: No. No, I mean, you can say that nothing happens by accident because God's in control, but then that would no longer be really karma.
15: No.
0: Because karma does have its own meaning to it. Mm-hmm. And it is that meaning that is derived from Hindu and Buddhist beliefs. That's really what karma is.
15: Yeah, so that's something that's really interesting.

0: breast particularly, I think that it gives us a good indication there, and it helps for us to understand the difference between what we believe as Catholics and what Scripture tells us, and, you know, this concept that comes really from a pagan religion. And I think the reason why people kind of move in that direction of choosing to believe in reincarnation is because they're afraid of death. You know, and they don't want to think that their life is something that happens once and then it's over. But we know that it's not over because we have an immortal soul. So we continue to live forever. And when we consider the fact that our God is a merciful God, we all err. We all fall short of the glory of God, as it says in Scripture. Some of us fall gravely. But the fact of the matter is, our God is not one who wants retribution, you know, for the sins that we've committed, for the ways in which we have acted unjustly in our own lives. No, He's not looking for retribution. What He wants to offer us is reconciliation. And we get that by way of the sacrament of mercy, which is the sacrament of reconciliation. So, you know, if you're out there and you're confused about this idea, you know, just ditch it, because we're telling you, it's not of God, it's not of the Church. So that was a good question. I really enjoyed that.
1: That's an excellent question. It's excellent. And with karma and understanding, if you really think about karma, think about it a little bit more deeply, really what you're doing is you're trying to create your own destiny. Mm-hmm. If you can just fix everything yourself, if you just keep coming back and trying over and over and over again. And that's what it is. It's people trying to create their own destiny. So, yeah, I think your advice is spot on, Johnette. Just stay away from karma. We don't need to get involved in that, because it's going to drag you into other places. The deeper you go into karma, the deeper you're going to go into the Hinduism and the Buddhism that's behind it.
0: That's right. Well, you can't avoid it, really, because it's tied into that. As soon as you talk about karma, you're actually, and if you believe in karma and you're just not using that to sound, you know, kind of contemporary, then the fact of the matter is,

0: you know, kind of a jokey way. We don't need to do that. Marie also is with us in Buffalo. She sent in a message, but let's get to Carol. We'll get to you, Marie. I hope you stay on listening just for a moment. Carol is with us by phone. She is in upstate New York. First time caller, ringing my bell today. She is listening to us via Pox at Bonum Catholic Radio there. Hey, Carol, welcome.
1: Hi, thank you very much for taking my call.
0: You're welcome.
1: I was wondering, recently someone approached my sister about a work-from-home option, and she was going on and on about this, and the few things I heard, my radar immediately went up, and I was wondering if either one of you are familiar with, it's called bioacoustics therapy. It's, I guess it was formulated by a Dr. Sherry Edwards. It's based on ancient Chinese medicine, so that was well, that was
0: there
1: my
0: you go.
1: First. That, yeah, that was my first. Oh, and supposedly what they do, I looked up a little bit about it online. She takes recording of your voice, and then she. It's kind of, it reminds me of Reiki, where they kind of realign your energy, sort of like she. According to your voice, she can tell where you've been deeply wounded and all these other kind of. Things that were just like, no. I told my sister, I said, don't touch this with a 10-foot pole. And I was just wondering if you were familiar with it and if my advice was right.
0: Sue?
2: Yeah, I'm looking it up here because I don't have a blog on this one. So thank you for calling in and giving me one because now I'll add it to my list. But no, she is... the Sherry Edwards lady is supposedly a pioneer of human bioacoustic vocal profiling. And it's like you said, it's based on the premise that the human voice spectral analysis can identify hidden stresses in the body. Now, this is really very much associated with complementary and alternative medicine. So it's really not a whole lot... It's not a whole lot of in the background as far as independent lab validation to that. I'd have to go deeper into it, but I think that your gut reaction to this is to don't get involved in it. Don't get involved in it. It's being studied, but thus far nothing has been proven that I can see here that this actually works. It's very extraordinary claims were made by it too, reversing chronic diseases and all that kind of stuff. And a lot of her research is stuff that she conducted herself, or people who were for this bioacoustic therapy who were supporters of it, which means it's biased, and that means it's unscientific. The minute you get bias in there, the science just goes out the window for obvious reasons. So. I look into it a little bit further, but I do not think you were wrong. It's obviously not something that's part of mainstream science, and doesn't look like it's getting very far as for scientific exploration. I will look into it a little bit further and check our blog, and I will be publishing something on this
0: yeah.
2: to get a little bit deeper into it.
0: Yeah, and listen next week, Carol, because who knows, Sue, you might have something available for her by then if you do mm-hmm. jump into it this week sometime. But, you know, as soon as you say, Carol, that it's related to ancient Chinese medicine, that always makes me sit up a little taller, you know, and say, okay, I'm not thinking this is anything really good, because what we know is that that ancient Chinese concept of medicine and healing has to do with the meridians in the body and this chi, this energy that doesn't exist, running through the body and aligning all of that. And so all of that to me, Sue, sounds like it's the same warp and a woof as so many
2: yes.
0: of the false modalities that we talk about all the time.
2: Exactly. And traditional Chinese medicine is based on the existence of chi. So right then and there, you know there's something's off because there is no qi. There's no such thing as qi. But traditional, or what they call TCM, traditional Chinese medicine, is based on the existence of this universal life force energy. And without that universal life force energy, it just sort of takes the ground out from beneath all of many, many different practices, including acupuncture and that. And they're not, there is no such thing as qi. And anything that's based upon it is... something that you can just avoid and don't waste your money on it.
0: Yeah. And it might be helpful to talk for just a moment, Sue, about that, because, you know, we say that, well, it's based on chi and it's no good because chi does,

0: exist. But what is qi in the concept of you know, the Chinese philosophy of life? Well, qi is the life force energy. And so for them, everything is qi, and qi basically would be their equivalency, I would suppose, to God. The difference is our God is a personal God, a triune God, and he does exist. He created the universe. But this notion is that this qi is this life force energy that is somewhere in the universe, but that it pervades everything. And so whenever there is a disorder, no matter what that disorder is being, type of disorder it can be, whenever there's a disorder, it's that the qi has to be aligned, that life force energy has to be brought back into right balance. So right there, you know, not only does the qi not exist, but the notion of what that qi actually is very antithetical to the revealed truth of sacred scripture and the teachings of the church. So, you know, it's helpful sometimes to have that concept of it, to understand what is the deal with this qi. Well, that's the deal with the qi.
1: Yeah, and so, Carol's got some good spiritual instincts there, because the minute she heard that it was derived from Chinese medicine, she knew right away, and she's spot on with that. You just need to be careful with that, because it's a putative form of energy that's never been substantiated to exist.
0: That's
1: so,
0: right.
1: So it's a problem.
0: Well, Carol, thank you so much for your call today. That was a good one. You advised your sister well. We're happy for that. Keep listening. Well, we're going to go to a break. When we come back, we're going to get to you, Marie, out there waiting for us. We see your question, and we're going to come to that. And we're looking forward to your phone calls, 833-288-EWTN. That's 833-288-3986 is the way that you can join us right here on Women of Grace Live, where we do love having that holy conversation with you. Oh, dear heavens. Looking forward to hearing from you here. And when we come back from the break, stay tuned. More to come on the other side of this break.

0: This is a prayer for life. Lord, send more laborers to the vineyard to defend life and help those facing abortion. 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Amen.
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2: There never will be and probably never has been the perfect time to come into the Catholic Church. And if things are in an uproar, okay. Your time to be in the Catholic Church is during a time of uproar. If it's relatively calm or tranquil, then that's God's plan for you. But come on in. The water's terrible. One other analogy that I found helpful is that of Noah's Ark. Everybody who got on the Ark was saved. And those who didn't get on the ark, they all died. And imagine what it would have been like to be on the ark. Big waves, lots of noise, probably very damp. And that stench. I can't even imagine it, much less try to get a good sleep on the ark of Noah. And yet, I would rather be on the ark than to go body surfing, which is the only alternative. It didn't work out for those people. I'm Catholic. I'm never going to leave. Is it a messy place? Yeah. Part of the mess is mine, too. So I'm a contributing factor, but I'm trying.
3: Bite-sized catechism paragraphs 20 and 21, brought to you by Red Sea Apostolate. In the catechism, the use of small print in certain passages indicates observations of an historical or apologetic nature, or supplementary doctrinal explanations. Small print and quotations are intended to enrich the doctrinal presentations. These texts have often been chosen to be used in direct catechetical teaching.
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6: Well, welcome back, everybody. 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I am Jeanette Williams on this Wacky Wednesday with Sue Brinkman. We're taking your questions today two ways. We're getting them. One way is by calling 833-288-EWTN. That's 833-288-3986. 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Pedro Quiles out there in social media. Also, we are there for you out there at EWTN Radio's YouTube channel. And let's get to Marie. She is in Buffalo, New York today, and she called and she wants to know this. What is the deal with people composting human remains these days? Sue, this is terrible.
7: Oh, I know. This is weird. It's very weird. There's actually a law in California that allows human remains to be composted and returned to the earth as a way of protecting the environment from the contaminants of embalming fluid and the carbon emissions that come out of cremation. And it's a long process, but it involves placing the body into a reusable container. Notice it's reusable. Like, who's going to want to use that again? But it's a reusable container that's filled with straw, alfalfa, and other things, and it allows the body to break down faster. And then, you know, it just goes right back into the earth. Bone fragments are removed. They're pulverized, much as they are after cremation. And what's left after about 45 days is about a cubic yard of soil, which the family can then take home or donate to a green space. People have also been using it, they spread a small amount of it in their yard where they keep it in a planter. This is what
6: heavens.
7: The bishops, the Catholic bishops, of course, is like, what are you doing? What they're doing there is reducing the human body to simply a disposable commodity is what they're doing.
6: Oh, my gosh,
7: it's absolutely
6: this is terrible.
7: Against the teaching of the church. Very unfortunate spiritual, emotional, psychological distancing from the deceased is what the California Catholic Conference said about this. And absolutely not to be done by any Catholic. For reasons of this environmental protection. But there's all different kinds here. I do have a blog on human composting, and it gets into all different things that they're doing. Mummification is making a big comeback. Space burial is another one where they're just going to fly you out into space. You get cremated, and then you send your ashes into space. Well, I'm not sure about that, but that's plastination is another way. It involves replacing body fluids with liquid plastics after death. And that's to, you know, to preserve your body, and then they can use your body for educational purposes, such as in medical. Like the body, if you notice in all this, Janet, the body is just reduced to, like they said, a commodity.
6: Yeah.
7: There's no respect due to the temple of the Holy Spirit anymore.
6: Yeah.
7: It's going down. We just keep going down that slide further and further and further.
6: But, you know, and of course, you have highlighted, I think, the most important thing for us to realize, and that is the Catholic Church teaches that the body is the temple of the Holy Spirit. When we are baptized, the Holy Spirit takes up residence within us and remains within us unless we sin egregiously, unless we commit a mortal sin. And even in that case, we can go to the sacrament of reconciliation and with true repentance in our heart, receive absolution, and the Holy Spirit once again dwells within us. You know, we are created in the image and likeness of God. We are the only creature created in the image and likeness of God. We are the pinnacle of God's creation. And, you know, this is why the church teaches that we treat our dead with profound respect. You know, profound reverence. We bury our dead. We have a beautiful mass, right? The mass of the resurrection for our deceased loved ones. We continue to have masses prayed for our deceased loved ones. We continue to reverence the gravesite. I remember Sue as a little girl when my parents would take us to the cemetery to visit the graves of our family members who had passed on before us. You know, we were very careful how we walked around that cemetery, right? You didn't step on a grave. You walked, you know, between those tombstones or those markers, right? You were careful because that was a respected place, a blessed place. We bless that place during the funeral rite at graveside. So this is a horrible thing. And frankly, I think that this all stems from the disrespect of the human person that came by way of abortion and the legalization of abortion. I think that this is, that we know that there's church mandate against using these little babies, whose lives have been taken from the wombs of their mothers, to prohibit using those babies for scientific experimentation or for any kind of commodification. But then this just continues the whole way down the line. And I think that is precisely the problem that we have today. So this is, I have not heard of this before. It's disturbing. We've just taken another step. We've become ghoulish. We've become very ghoulish.
7: Yes. We have definitely become ghoulish. I know that the church did state in an introduction in October 2016, they said that by burying the bodies of the faithful, the church confirms her faith in the resurrection of the body, intends to show the great dignity of the human body as an integral part of the human person whose body forms part of their identity.
6: That's right.
7: So like when you were saying about you don't walk over graves, well, some people attach a superstition to that, but that's not why we avoid walking on people's graves. We're walking on top of people who are human beings who had an identity in this world, in this life. We're respecting them. We're showing respect for them by not walking over them or like
6: that's
7: crushing
6: right.
7: them beneath our feet, right?
6: That's right.
7: That's what we're doing there when we avoid walking on a grave. And I think that this is a very disturbing trend. And again, you get into the this echo spirituality, which has been around for about 20 or 30 years now. And that's where they really worship the earth. And the earth now becomes more important than the human being. In fact, human beings are just another extension of the earth. We're not special. We're on the same plane as with animals and plants. This is what echo spirituality is. And you got to be really careful not to get drawn into that. We need to respect the earth. This is something that is very, very important to understand. The church does teach that respect for the earth, but not to the degree where we're worshiping it.
6: Yeah.
7: And elevating it above you.
6: Right. Well, you know, you go back to Genesis, right? And what does God charge Adam with? You know, to keep the garden and till it. To keep it means to keep it safe. You know, keep it, to guard it, to watch over it, to protect it. But to till it, T-I-L-L it, meaning that the earth is there to produce its fruits for the sake of man. That's why it exists. It's not the other way around. And this, I think, you know, is your sharing about this eco-spirituality, this composting of the human person has this completely reversed, where the human person serves the matter of the world, other without realizing that the human person rises above the matter of the world, because the human person is endowed with a soul that will live forever, and the human person is created in the image and likeness of God. The earth is not created in the image and likeness of God. It reflects his glory, but it's not his image and likeness. Man is his image and likeness. And so this is just turning it on the head of everything, you know, that topic is the one for our upcoming annual retreat at Malvern, you know, emotional balance in an upside down world. This is an upside down world. This is an upside down world view of this eco spirituality. Very upsetting. And it's hard not to succumb to it, which is why this program is so important that we do every week. It's hard not to succumb to it. And the reason why it's hard is because it's invaded everything. It's invaded the cultural mindset. It's invaded our children's curricula at school. It's invaded everything. Unfortunately, I even hear homilies that make me wonder what is being thought, you know, by what you're saying. This is a backwards way of thinking. We have to be so careful how words matter. We have to be so careful how we choose our words when we talk about these kinds of things. I want to get out there to Paula. She sent us a question via 833-288-EWTN, which is both our toll-free call-in number as well as the number that you use to text. And she wants to know, and we've had this question before, is dry needling that chiropractors use the same as acupuncture?
7: No, it is not. That's a great question. It's also called, dry needling is also called biomedical acupuncture. They're using the word acupuncture, but it has nothing to do with traditional acupuncture, which requires the insertion of needles at meridian sites. And these meridian sites, these are channels where this chi supposedly enters the body and becomes displaced or whatever. And they're trying to rebalance it through the insertion of needles. So, but according to Blue Cross Blue Shield, dry needling involves the insertion of a needle at a trigger point in the body, such as those that occur in skeletal muscles that produce pain. And these trigger points are often associated with tension, headaches, tinnitus, pain in the joints, lower back. And a dry needle is inserted into the trigger point directly instead of into these meridians. It's not following meridians at all. So it uses the same type of needle as acupuncture does, which would be a solid, a round point, small gauge needle, but it's not really associated with acupuncture at all. The main problem is that dry needling doesn't have a whole lot of scientific credibility behind it. The studies really have not demonstrated any kind of a statistical or clinical benefit for dry needling. Again, you might get relief in dry needling for the same reason that people claim they get it from acupuncture, and that's because when your skin is pierced with a needle, it releases these different endorphins, pain suppressing endorphins, so that you know, when you're feeling better, it's not, you're not crazy. You are feeling better, but not because your chi was balanced in a meridian. It was because your body is releasing these pain relieving endorphins through that different kind of nerve stimulation. So dry needling is not the same as acupuncture, but it does not have a whole lot of scientific credibility behind it. But I'm not seeing anything in here that's saying that there's anything wrong with it, that it could hurt you. Unless of course they did some nerve damage through it. Right. So dry needling and acupuncture are not the same thing. They're both different.
6: So would you say that dry needling is not necessarily related to the whole, premise of chi?
7: Right. It's not.
6: Yeah.
7: Okay. It's not. It's going after these trigger points.
6: Okay.
7: Different areas that exist, different muscles. Mm-hmm. And that's really what it's going after, is skeletal muscles that can produce pain.
6: Yeah. Yeah. Well, you know, and I those trigger points, you know, sometimes they say, oh, you know, there, you got a trigger there. You have a knot, you know, people will say, oh, I've got a knot in my neck. And, you know, and sometimes really just massaging that, you know, can really bring a lot of relief. I'm sitting here doing it right now, as a matter of fact. So, it can bring some relief because we do carry tension in different parts of our body, you know. I don't know about you, but, you know, when I'm tense, I lock it up in my neck and in my shoulders. So, but I haven't been, you know, stiff like that in a while. So that's a pretty good thing.
7: Good thing.
6: I think so. So Matt, you know, our call screener, he wanted to weigh in and he had a comment here, which is a good one. I want to bring it up. He says, when we were talking about this human body composting, I don't even like to say that. It's, oh my gosh.
7: No, it's
6: dear
7: terrible.
6: God, have mercy on us. He says, that's why many are quick to differentiate between conservationism and environmentalism. Environmentalism is made up of this eco-spirituality, but conservationism is about being stewards. And and that's true. That's true. In both cases, the only thing that concerns me, as soon as I see an ism, you know, an ism is sort of like a shorthand for a belief system. We talk about Protestantism. We talk about Catholicism. You know, so the ism kind of indicates an ideology. And so, you know, we have been called to be conservationists. We have been called to be individuals who respect the resources of the world. Don't take advantage of them. We don't want to basically rape the world of her resources. And I'm thinking, you know, growing up in the Pittsburgh area, we had a lot of strip mining that went on there. Well, strip mining was really, you know, a negative thing with regard to conserving the resources of the world. It was a very difficult kind of thing to resolve once the earth had been bruised in that way. You know, we want to be sure that we are protecting nature because we've got a stewardship responsibility, but we don't want to make anything like that a religion where this is our ideology and this is where I put all of my emphasis and this becomes part of my belief system.
7: Exactly. And in the pagan version of eco-spirituality, they treat nature as being sacred. Mm-hmm. They believe it's inherently divine. So you can see where it's really going off the rails. And the Gaia consciousness and that, that views the earth as a living entity. That's where the Mother Earth adage comes from, is this idea that the earth is a living entity. Druidry is a path that often emphasizes connecting with local ecology and nature and that. So you have to be really careful not to get drawn into that form of it. And it's easy to do, I think, because we also, as you were just enunciating so well, we also have our view of conserving the earth and showing respect to God's creation. But you can see how those lines could get blurred as you go on. The people starting to treat it as if it's divine in itself.
6: Yeah.
7: And it is not. So
6: yeah.
7: We don't believe that everything is in God. We believe that everything is in God, not that God is in everything. God is above his creation. He's above it. We believe that we are all in him. So he is the divine. Mm-hmm. And nature is sacred only in the fact that it came from the hand of God.
6: Yes.
7: But it's not divine. And that's where it can go off very easily, the pagan concept of it.
6: It can seep in. It can seep in. You have a topic for us. This is a good opportunity to talk about that.
7: Oh, yeah. Let me get to that one. This is a good question that came in. What's the difference between precatory and imprecatory prayer?
6: Oh.
7: And which type should we use in spiritual warfare? Well, a simple explanation is that imprecatory prayer, that is a prayer in which you directly command a demon to leave. Deprecatory prayer is one where you petition the Lord or a lady or Saint Michael to drive out the demon. So deprecatory, you're asking God to do it. Imprecatory, you're doing it yourself. Now, which type you use depends on authority. And you have to be within the established order that God established. And you have got to stay within that chain of command. It's his rules of authority, not Satan's rules, not some internet site. It's what God laid down. So we know Christ has complete authority over Satan and demons. And any legitimate spiritual authority against demons is derived from him, from Christ, and then exercised through his mystical body, which is the church, and the highest authority would be there, the bishop, in his mystical body, right? The bishop. And exorcists who have the faculties of mm-hmm. exorcism. So, and then next would come priests, and then the laity have some authority, but that's limited to themselves. They only have authority over themselves. Or if you're in a family structure, according to exorcists now, parents have authority over children, and then spouses have some authority over one another. So if you're going to use imprecatory prayer, meaning you're the one who's commanding him, you better be within that chain of command, or you are inviting retaliation upon yourself. And that retaliation can be quite grave. It's definitely not something to fool around with. Deprecatory prayer, I would say 90% of my prayer is deprecatory. I rely on him, not myself. I do from time to time, in the morning especially, when I first get up, I do exercise some of my own authorities of an individual in, you know, binding demons and casting them out, breaking curses, that sort of thing. I usually start out my day doing that. But then for the rest of that day, everything else is deprecatory. Everything else is deprecatory. So my recommendation to people would be to stick with deprecatory prayer. And if you're going to go into imprecatory prayer, just make sure that you're within that chain of command. We have a blog out there this week that is very easy to understand, deprecatory versus imprecatory prayer, and it explains that whole authority, chain of authority thing to you, and also lets you know what can happen to you if you step outside of it and decide you're going to go pray over somebody and cast out their demons. You don't have authority to do that, and that's where you can start getting yourself into a lot of trouble.
6: Yeah. Yeah. And we have to be very, very careful, because the evil one is a legalist. And, you know, he'll mm-hmm. trip us up. He doesn't care about our intentions. He doesn't care about our goodwill. He certainly doesn't care about our goodwill. He doesn't care about any of that. And so he knows the chain of command. And if we're outside of that chain of command and we act with authority that we don't have, just as if that were to happen in the military, there would be, you know, retribution for that. He steps in there with his own retribution, which is just, you know, as you say, Sue, something that we don't want to tangle with that. So I think that your advice is really sound advice on that, Sue.
7: Yeah, and it's something that you really should remember, that the devil is an enormous power. He is a preternatural being. You do not want to fool around with him. But in the same way, as Father Ripperker says, you know, if a demon attacks, you've got an obligation to fight back. You know, mm-hmm. in Ephesians, we're told, put on the whole armor of God, that you might be able to stand against the schemes of the devil. We have to do that, but you have to do that properly.
6: That's right.
7: You have to do that and be the chain of command established by Christ. And I always love what John Labriola says in his book, Onward Catholic Soldier, about spiritual warfare. He says, when you were born into a war zone. When you were baptized, you were fitted with combat boots. You also, in that precise moment, became the redeemed child of God and enemy of Satan. Welcome to the church militant.
6: Wow.
7: I always love that statement from him. Wow. That's exactly what this is. You do have to fight, but you got to fight properly and in the right order in order to exercise your authority over evil spirits. So,
6: John Labriola. Yeah, John Labriola has been at that for a long, long time, and gives us some really, really good advice and really good counsel. And I think that the best way, when you talk about putting on the armor of God, the best defense is a good offense. So here's the thing that you want to do. You want to have your offensive game intact. And what is that? It's to dress up in the armor of God, right? It's to be right with God. Sacrament of reconciliation. Stay in the state of grace. Participate in the sacraments. Receive the Eucharist. Live a godly life. Those are the best ways, right, Sue, to combat the evil one.
7: Absolutely, absolutely. Rely on the Lord. He's a good father. He's going to take care of you. Call upon him for every one of those needs. call
6: That's exactly right. Well, thank you, Sue. It's been a great day. Thank you for all of your good research. And we do invite you once again, friends, to go out there and take advantage of it at our website, womenofgrace.com, right there in the blog, or go to newage.womenofgrace.com, as Sue says. There's an index there, 2,000 questions and answers right at that line. Get on out there and put in the area where you want some research. You're going to find it there. Until we're back tomorrow, God bless you now. Bye-bye.
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16: Cardinal Dolan and Archbishop Lori, writing to Congress in support of the Conscience Protection Act, said the act is essential legislation protecting the fundamental rights of providers to ensure that much-needed health care coverage can continue without providers being forced by government to help destroy innocent unborn children. 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
18: In the name of the Father, and the Son, and the Holy Spirit. Hail Mary, full of grace. The Lord is with thee. Blessed art thou among women, and blessed is the fruit of thy womb, Jesus. Holy Mary, Mother of God, pray for us sinners now and at the hour of our death. Amen. In the name of the Father, the Son, and the Holy Spirit.
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21: EWTN Radio, in partnership with Ave Maria Radio, presents Christ is the Answer with Father John Ricardo. Father Ricardo is a priest and parish pastor in the Archdiocese of Detroit. He also serves as a consultant to the Archdiocesan Department of Evangelism, Catechesis, and Schools. Father Ricardo completed his graduate studies at Sacred Heart Major Seminary in Detroit and the Gregorian University in Rome. He was ordained in 1996. This episode is entitled, Living in a Post-Christian World Number 3, Freedom. Today's show is program number 794. And now, here's Father John Ricardo. We hope you enjoy.
22: In the name of the Father, and of the Son, and of the Holy Spirit. Amen. Heavenly Father, we come before you again on behalf of ourselves and the whole world in which we live, a world which is so often confused and bewildered and unsure of the way to go. Father, we thank you for your Son who has made known to us who you are and also made known to us who we are. We pray for the grace to continue to know him more fully, that our lives might continually be transformed so that as to be an attractive witness to our neighbors in this world. Help us to bring the aroma of Christ into every situation that we find ourselves. We ask your continued blessings upon all of us. Continue to help us to use the minds that you've given us to find truth and the wills that you've given to us to embrace the good. We ask your blessing upon our time tonight that it would be for your glory. Help us to hear whatever it is you wish to say to each of us. All this we ask through Christ our Lord. Amen. Okay, we're going to finish up this little brief three-part jaunt through living as a Christian in a post-Christian world. I'll actually point out a couple of different books. These aren't on your bibliography. Two of them are. I want to just remind people of them because I didn't talk about them last week, even though I quoted from them. Again, these are both from Joseph Ratzinger or Pope Benedict. One is Christianity and the Crisis of Cultures. It's an excellent short book. The other is Without Roots, which is subtitled The West, Relativism, Christianity, and Islam. So I want to encourage you to add those to your reading list. There's another great book that came out, maybe 3 years ago now, called Memory and Identity, subtitled Conversations at the Dawn of a Millennium with Pope John Paul II. So this is a chance where he sat down with an interviewer who was just firing away a whole set of different questions on the state of Europe and the church and the world at the time of this writing. Let me use it a little bit tonight. It's really a great look back by our late Holy Father the Great. With him in mind, two different encyclicals. Encyclicals are just letters written by the Holy Father, which are meant to be distributed to the whole church. So, scripturally, Paul's letter to the Ephesians would be an encyclical. Colossians would be an encyclical. Philippians would be an encyclical. They're letters intended for the whole body of the faithful. He wrote two of them in particular that are of relevance for last week and this week. One came out in 1993 called The Splendor of the Truth, or in Latin, Veritatis Splendor. It really has to do with the church's moral teaching, but there's some wondrous parts in it. Another one came out in 1995, and it's called The Gospel of Life, or in Latin, Evangelium Vitae. Those are both excellent, especially if you're looking for some good reading going into this Respect Life weekend. The Gospel of Life would be one to look at. This isn't three books. This is one book that I read a lot, which has lost its binding, so now it looks like three books. It's called The Four Cardinal Virtues by a man named Joseph Pieper. I'm going to allude to him at the end tonight, and hopefully those will be helpful. So, like we did last week, and I want to do this kind of ad nauseum, but I want to remind those of us who were here and say to those of us who missed last week what Pope Benedict lays out as the challenge for us. He does it in two different places. In Without Roots, he says that it is a matter of the greatest urgency to show a Christian model of life that offers a livable alternative to the increasingly vacuous entertainments of leisure time society. A society forced to make increasing recourse to drugs because it is sated by the usual shabby pleasures. Living on the great values of the Christian tradition is naturally much harder than a life rendered dull by the increasingly costly habits of our time. The Christian model of life must be manifested as a life in all its fullness and freedom, a life that does not experience the bonds of love as dependence and limitation, but rather as an opening to the greatness of life. So that's our task. That's what's laid before us for these 3 weeks. That's really the starting point of what we're doing. He has also in this book that I mentioned, Christianity and the Crisis of Cultures, and I've put the quote down there just for you so you can absorb it and read it with me. He expands upon it as well, though. Our greatest need in the present historical moment is people who make God credible in this world by means of the enlightened faith that they live. The negative testimony of Christians who spoke of God but lived in a manner contrary to him has obscured the image of God and has opened the doors to unbelief. Pope John Paul II used to say that the only convincing witness for the world right now is sanctity. They're tired of hearing us talk. They want to see saints. That's what Benedict's saying here. People who spoke of God but lived in a manner contrary to him. We need men, he says, who keep their eyes fixed on God, learning from him what true humanity means. We need men whose intellect is enlightened by the light of God, men whose hearts are opened by God, so that their intellect can speak to the intellect of others, and their hearts can open the hearts of others. It is only by means of men who have been touched by God that God can return to be with mankind. That's the challenge. So again, notice one of the things that Benedict's saying here is we need the whole person to be involved. Thus his discussion last week, or the week before, which continues to be dragged out by the media, on the necessity for faith and reason to both be involved in a discussion of religion. So we need not only the heart to be touched, we need the intellect to be touched so that we can speak convincingly and persuasively through arguments to people using our intellects, and so that people can see the difference in our lives because our hearts have been touched. And when our hearts are touched, then we can find ways to speak to folks on levels which are readily applicable to their lives so that this doesn't just stay up here and be theory. I went with a friend of mine the other day to see a movie called Hollywoodland. Those of you who haven't seen it, don't waste your time. I'm sure it carries the morally offensive rating by the bishops. It's a true story, or at least roughly a true story, about the guy who played Superman back in the 50s on television. 50s and 60s. 60s, I guess it was. And whose death is still an unsolved mystery. They're not sure whether or not he committed suicide or whether he was murdered. In the course of the movie, pretty much everything that I hold dear is held up and mocked. Presumably everything that all of us would hold dear is held up and mocked. It's a very entertaining story. It's very well done. But it's, and this is in the 60s, mind you, it's Hollywood to the nth. It just looks like they're having the time of their lives. It looks like freedom lived to the max. There's drinking in abundance because it's profiling their lives, trying to figure out how it is that this person died. So it's following him through all the relationships that he had and who he met and all the connections and who might possibly want him to die if he was murdered, which we don't know. It's the picture postcard of what freedom, according to our culture, looks like. Drinking in abundance, beginning of drugs, there's sex all over the place, everyone's having an affair. Actually, about halfway through the movie, I thought, well, this is actually very enjoyable. I don't know if Hollywood realizes what it's doing here, but while they may be trying to portray an image of, hey, look at the great life we're living, clearly what comes across is the fruit of this. So the lives of the people who are involved in this movie are all marked by depression, sadness, sense of wandering, addiction. Their lives are pretty much ruined, and then ultimately they're marked by either murder or suicide. It's a great look at what just living for number one or looking out for number one looks like. It looks like hell on earth. Might have looked entertaining and amusing at first, but it certainly wasn't entertaining and amusing by the time this all came to a conclusion. So we're going to look tonight at freedom, which I think is an incredibly important topic in trying to understand how to live as a Christian in the post-Christian world, and we'll try to make that practical at the end. So one of the first lessons that we learn, and Pope John Paul II in Evangelium Vitae tells us that freedom devoid of truth and the good is not freedom. It's lawlessness. Freedom devoid of the truth and of the good isn't freedom. So I want to look at freedom because three reasons. One, because it's a concept or an idea or a reality that everybody here and throughout the world aspires to. No one wants to be not free. No one wants to be not free. Second, because I think it's safe to say that the world would say this, but the culture at large, at least the post-Christian culture, in which we find ourselves in an ongoing debate on so many things, they think they are living free while we, as Christians, are not. They've got freedom. We're kind of, this is the perception anyway, from many looking at them going, oh man, I wish I could do what you're doing. But I'm a Christian. I got to go home tonight. So they think they've got a monopoly on freedom, and we're living something entirely different than freedom. And because of that, I think, third, it gives us an incredible chance to witness to Jesus in this world, simply because the freedom that the world gives isn't real freedom. Hollywood land isn't free, nor is Hollywood, for that matter. Christians live free. And that's so, at least in the words of Pope John Paul II, because the freedom that the world finds and strives for in Hollywood land or MTV or Desperate Housewives or whatever is a freedom that is sundered from the truth and from the good. There's no more connection anymore between these two key realities. Freedom, truth, the good. They must be working together. That's why last week we looked at relativism, which is the philosophy which says there is no truth. But if that be true, at least one truth, then that means that the possibility of genuine freedom isn't out there either. So if there's no such thing as truth, if relativism is right, then there's no such thing as freedom, at least according to the way the church teaches it, and according to what we see in Scripture. So I think it'd be safe to at least posit the notion that many people feel and find the concept of truth itself to be somewhat oppressive. In other words, it's kind of like I have to conform my desires to some other standard, one that's going to be at least potentially at odds with the way I'd like to live my life. Avery Dulles, who's a cardinal in the church, wrote that thinkers who consider the law of God to be a hindrance to human freedom have been misled into regarding obedience as a form of self-alienation, as though God were a hostile power imposing terms on humanity as a defeated enemy. Many people may not come right out and say that, but that's certainly how many people think of God. He's some sort of hostile power who is interested in keeping us under his thumb. Doesn't really have my good in mind. That's why he's given me all these laws. That's why we find it so difficult when temptation comes our way in different ways to push his laws aside, because we don't readily see them as being for our good. Follow me? I've used this before, but it's the most graphic image that I know of. The illustration of this par excellence to me is the advertisement for a cable network show back in Sports Illustrated back in 1997 or so of a woman's bare stomach. So she's naked, but all you see is this part of her body. And written over her bare stomach is, "Our Sunday night primetime lineup is guaranteed to break more commandments than any other network." That was supposed to be an attractive ad. And it was. It's glossy, and it got people to watch. What's the allure behind something as ridiculous as Desperate Housewives, for crying out loud? Or any primetime television show today? In one way or another, they're either mocking directly the laws of God or indirectly mocking them by having no desire to live them. Why? Because they are oppressive. They limit our freedom, and we want to be free. So tonight I want to look at what freedom is, what freedom is for, the necessary connection between freedom, truth, and the good, and then finally what difference all this can make practically for our lives in the world. What's it mean to be free? How would anybody define freedom? No limitations. Great definition. License, okay. You think the culture would define freedom as do what is good? Do what feels good. That's probably how the culture would define it. Right, but the culture would probably not define freedom as to do what is good, correct? Do what I want. Not be a slave. Being open. Freedom is the right to do what you ought to do, not what you want to do. Probably not how the culture would see it, but yeah. The reason why I start this way is because when you and I get into a discussion with people, we're going about the work of doing evangelization, i.e. we're living as Christians in a post-Christian world, the concept of freedom repeatedly comes up. And what happens is our understanding of freedom as disciples of Jesus does not mesh with the world's understanding of freedom. We use the same word. It's an entirely different reality. So we have to first make sure we understand what they mean by it, or at least popular conceptions of it that are out there, and then what it is that freedom truly is. Okay? I threw out just kind of a random survey on the internet, wonders of being able to search every dictionary in creation almost. So Webster's dictionary from 1828 defines freedom as a state of exemption from the power or control of another, or liberty. It's the exemption from slavery, servitude, or confinement. Freedom is either personal, civil, political, or religious, or all of those things. So a state of exemption from the power or control of another. The Cambridge Advanced Learner's Dictionary defines freedom as the condition or right of being able or allowed to do, say, think, etc., whatever you want to, without being controlled or limited. I think that would pretty well sum up how our contemporaries who are not disciples would define freedom. The condition or right of being able or allowed to say, think, etc., whatever you want to, without being controlled or limited. Same dictionary on defining liberty, which obviously is a synonym of freedom, defines liberty as the freedom to live as you wish or go where you want. Lord Acton, who got referred to just a little while ago, Lord Acton's this great political philosopher in the 19th and 20th century, defines freedom as not the power of doing what we like, but the right of being able to do what we ought. Not the power of doing what we like, but the right of being able to do what we ought. So at a lower level, as Dulles talks about, who I alluded to earlier, freedom can be defined as the absence of any kind of physical constraint. Okay? At a higher level, it includes the absence of psychological compulsion. The addict, for example, is not free, is he? He's free from physical constraints, but he's not free. Most of us are addicted to something. We may not know it, or we may not admit it, but most of us are addicted to something. Some people are addicted to work. Some people are addicted to sex. Some people are addicted to gambling. Some people are addicted to drinking. Some people are addicted to God. They use God in an unhealthy way. Most of us are addicted to something. Addiction is a restriction on our freedom, psychologically. Father John Carapi, who some of us know, or at least know of, or have heard talk, he talks about his life, and I remember listening to him once. He was addicted to crack and cocaine at one point in his life before he was ordained, and he describes his addiction as if he had a chain around his neck, and how in the moments of temptation or whatnot that would come his way, he would feel as if the devil would just jerk the chain and pull him and compel him psychologically in his own state of unfreedom to do things which he hated. That's the description of an addiction. Any of us who've ever wrestled through alcoholism or know friends who have gone through recovery or of any kind, of any 12-step program, know that's exactly how you experience an addiction. Certain times come in your life, certain different moods come, experiences, highs, lows, sadness, anger, and the ground gets kind of easily prepared for me to fall into whatever my addiction is. And though you hate what you are doing, you're stuck. Such a person is not free. Those people were rampant in Hollywood land. Declaration of Independence speaks a little bit about freedom under the term of liberty, huh? We hold these truths to be self-evident, that all men are created equal, that they are endowed by their Creator with certain unalienable rights, that among these are life, liberty, and the pursuit of happiness. We spoke a little bit last week that obviously can't literally be true, because when the Declaration of Independence was written, we didn't hold that all men were created equal. We held that white men were created equal. Not white people, white men were created equal. Black men certainly weren't created equal, and white women weren't on par with men either. We've overcome that, at least legally, although we've still got lots of work to catch up with in our day-to-day relations. But right now we have the critical problem, as we talked about last week, of unborn children who certainly aren't considered to be created equal, even though they're human and alive. So we don't offer them certain unalienable rights, especially the right to life, or liberty, or the pursuit of happiness. The Bill of Rights. Article 3, the Bill of Rights, or the First Amendment to the U.S. Constitution. Same thing, huh? Congress shall make no law respecting an establishment of religion, or prohibiting the free exercise thereof, or abridging the freedom of speech, or of the press, or the right of the people peaceably to assemble and to petition the government for a redress of grievances. Certainly where we hear freedom often talked about today, That's what guarantees that I can do and say anything that I want in this country. They appeal to the First Amendment, right? Casey versus Planned Parenthood, the 1992 Supreme Court case, which I read a little bit of last week. I put these down just so that we have them because they're worth seeing, I think, in ink. So Casey, the Supreme Court, defines liberty. At the heart of liberty is the right to define one's own concept of existence. The fact that we just hear that and don't go, you must be joking, is really kind of tragic. Who in the world has the right to define their own meaning of existence? Or of meaning itself, of the universe, and of the mystery of human life? That's what's at the heart of liberty. No one can impose or force or do anything to help me to see what life's all about. If I want to think that life is about sexually molesting children, who in the world are you to tell me it's not? Catechism of the Catholic Church, paragraph 1731, says that freedom is the power, rooted in reason and in will, to act or not to act, to do this or that, and so to perform deliberate actions on one's own responsibility. By free will, one shapes one's own life. St. Gregory of Nyssa used to say, in that regard, we can say we are our own parents. What he meant by that is the decisions that you and I freely choose to make make us to be who we are. I am the man I am, and you are the man or the woman that you are because of what it is that you have done with your life. That's quite sobering for some of us. Thankfully, one of the things that I can do in my life is ask for forgiveness and repent. But we are our own parents. Human freedom is a force for growth and maturity in truth and goodness. It attains its perfection when directed toward God, our beatitude, or our what? What's beatitude? Our happiness, right. So freedom attains its perfection when it's directed toward our happiness. John Paul, in the book that I mentioned, Memory and Identity, says, it is often said what matters is to be free, released from all constraint or limitation, so as to operate according to private judgment, which in reality is often pure caprice. This much is clear. Such liberalism can only be described as primitive. Its influence, however, is potentially devastating. If I am free, I can make good or bad use of my freedom. So then the key factor is the proper use of freedom. So I think he sums up there pretty well what it is that we're saying about the culture. What people will say is, all that matters is for me to be free. That's it. So this quick dimension, the sum up of all these things that we've just looked at, begs the question, is there one dimension to freedom or are there two? Let me answer that by saying that we tend to think of freedom as simply being freedom from. So I'm free from any and every constraint of whatever kind, whether it's physical or psychological. That's the world's basic understanding of freedom. At least I think it's safe to say that.

love. That's why God made us free, to love. If I'm not free, I can't love. Arranged marriages devoid of love don't work. They may stay together for all sorts of different pressures, huh? But that's not love. God doesn't say, you must love me, any more than you and I would say to each other in a marriage proposal, you must love me. Here's the ring. Put it on. That would not be love. You have to choose in your freedom to love the person who has made a gesture of love to you, right? So there's two dimensions to freedom. I'm free from, so as to be free for. The world in which we're living right now doesn't understand the free for bit, generally. It just wants to be free from. That's why the Pope says, what matters is to be free. Not how I use my freedom, that's irrelevant. I just want to be free to do whatever I want. So we are free to be able to love first God, who loved us first, and second, to love one another. So what's with this necessary connection between freedom, truth, and the good? The Gospel of John, chapter 8, verse 32, huh? Jesus says, you will know the truth, and the truth will set you free. You will know the truth, and the truth will set you free. We'll get into that a little bit more in a second here. Aristotle, the great Greek philosopher, once wrote that freedom is a property of the will which is exercised through truth. It is given to man, he says, as a task. Ooh, freedom is a task, something to be accomplished. There is no freedom, Aristotle said, without truth. And the church has always taught that only the freedom which submits to the truth can lead the human person to his true good. Again, John Paul in Memory and Identity says, the just use of freedom is closely linked with reflection on the topic of good and evil. Same book. Freedom is given to man by the Creator as a gift and at the same time as a task. Through freedom, man is called to accept and implement the truth regarding the good. Same book. Freedom is properly so called to the extent that it implements truth regarding the good. Only then does it become a good in itself. If freedom ceases to be linked with truth and begins to make truth dependent on freedom, it sets the premises for dangerous moral consequences which can assume incalculable dimensions. That's precisely why we looked again at relativism last week and talked about the reality of the unborn. The freedom to kill a child in the womb is granted by the government because it rejects the truth that the child is a person and has rights. Freedom separated from truth will destroy. This all goes back to Genesis. Genesis chapter 2. Passage that oftentimes we get confused on. You know, when we're reading the creation stories in Genesis, we often get lost in the details that are really not what God's trying to hammer home to us. Like, was it 7 24-hour days when he made the creation? If so, who had the watch, for crying out loud? I mean, we get lost in those kinds of things. I mean, what kind of fruit did Adam and Eve eat when they reached out to the tree? And so we lose sight of the truths which God is trying to reveal in sacred scripture when we read the stories of creation oftentimes. So in Genesis 2, verses 16 and 17, we see the prohibition from the Lord who's just created man. Huh? So man's created simply because God is good. And out of his own love, he just made man. Man comes into being. Then he creates woman to be with man so they can be in communion, because man on his own is not enough. He needs another. He needs one to be in friendship with, because man's created in the image and likeness of God. God is communion. He's three persons who live in this communion of love. Therefore, man on his own ain't enough. He needs woman to be a help to be human. That's why God creates the other, so that man and woman can choose to love each other. The very existence of woman there in front of the man tells the man God is good, because he has provided me one like me, yet different than me, so that I can love her and be loved by her. And woman perceives the same thing. And then God gives to man everything that he has created. Here's all the trees. Eat of them. All the plants. Eat of them. Everything I've made here, I've made for you. Which is all written in poetic language. And then in this poetic language, the Lord says, you can eat of any tree except from the tree of the knowledge of good and evil. Now, why would God do that? So, like, you can have all these things, but no, you can't have that. That one I'm holding back. That one's mine. Not for you. Why would God do that? So that you would have a choice? That's certainly how a number of folks would understand it. So that you would have a choice of something. They wouldn't have known evil before.

0: For then, will I know evil in heaven? Will I be lacking? So would Adam and Eve have been lacking if they hadn't known evil? No. So that's not why God forbids them to eat from the tree then. Because it's not good for them, okay? To test them, okay? An allegory of the transition from animal to human, okay? Animals worship God through obedience. Man uses his mind. How does the devil start his temptation? What does the devil actually say? He doesn't even ask a question, actually, according to the Hebrew. It's more a statement. The beginning of his statement is something like, so God said you couldn't eat of that tree, ... That's the statement. He doesn't ask a question. He just kind of throws that out there and sees if man and woman will bite. And they bite. There's no reason whatsoever that man and woman should listen to this statement, because there should be no question on man and woman's part that God is good, because everything they have is from him. But he just kind of tests them by throwing this question out to see if they're interested in a conversation. Don't ever get in a conversation with the devil, because he quotes scripture, and he knows it much better than certainly most Catholics. And he twists it. He says, so, God said you can't eat the tree of the knowledge of good and evil. And Eve answers by saying, we can eat of all the trees except for the tree of the knowledge of good and evil. We can't even touch it, Eve says. God said nothing about you can't touch it. So she's already misunderstood the Lord's words. And the serpent's answer to Eve is, you won't die. You certainly will not die. Don't you understand that God is holding out on you? He's left that one thing for himself because he's covetous of what he has and he doesn't want to share it. If you just eat of it, then your eyes will be open and you'll be like God. And so they eat of it. And then God says to the man, when he gives the three curses to the man, the woman, and the serpent, because you listened to your wife and not to me. That's not a condemnation of listening to your wife. That's a condemnation of you did not listen to me, i.e. you weren't obedient to me. Because man too finds freedom through obedience. Obedience simply means to listen to God, to hear from him, and to do it trustingly. So the point of the poetic story of the knowledge of the tree of the knowledge of good and evil is that in writing it this way, what's being revealed in Revelation is you and I do not have the capacity to determine for ourselves what is good and what is evil. That is not up to me. That's up to God. Not on an arbitrary scale. Remember last week we looked at how God is not arbitrary. He commands certain things because they are good and they're good for us. So he doesn't just say, oh, you can't have that because I'm God. I said so. That's just the way it is. Tough. Deal with it. No, he says, no, eat that or don't eat that. Have that. Don't have that because either that will be good for you or that will be bad for you. In the prohibition, it's important to see this isn't about eating an apple. It's not something as stupid and arbitrary as that. It's God saying, you can't determine for yourselves what is good and what is evil. If you do, then that means you're making yourself to be God. And if you make yourself to be God, you've necessarily severed the relationship with me. And if you've severed the relationship with me, you're going to die. Not because I'm going to punish you, but because I am life. There is no life apart from me. And if you now take upon yourself the capacity to do what only I can do, that means you have chosen to abuse your freedom and to break the relationship, and you're going to die. Because you're going to, by your own choice, cut yourself off from me. Just like the mom who says, don't put your hand on the stove. You're going to get burned. Not because if you disobey me, I'm going to turn on the gas and burn your hand, but because if you disobey me, you will have done something which I've told you was going to be harmful for you, and you've done it anyway, and you're going to get harmed by doing what was bad. That's the understanding behind eating from the tree of the knowledge of good and evil. You and I cannot determine for ourselves what is good and what is evil. I must instead receive that from the Lord, whom I should trust is good, otherwise I wouldn't be here. Does that make sense? John Paul, commenting upon this in the Gospel of Life, says, freedom negates and destroys itself and becomes a factor leading to the destruction of others when it no longer recognizes and respects its essential link with the truth. With this imagery, talking about Genesis 2, the Pope writes, Revelation teaches that the power to decide what is good and what is evil does not belong to man, but to God alone. The man is certainly free, inasmuch as he can understand and accept God's commands, and he possesses an extremely far-reaching freedom. But his freedom is not unlimited. It must halt before the tree of the knowledge of good or evil, for it is called to accept the moral law given by God. In fact, human freedom finds its authentic and complete fulfillment precisely in the acceptance of that law. Underline that. Human freedom finds its authentic and complete fulfillment precisely in the acceptance of the moral law. God, who alone is good, knows perfectly what is good for man, and by virtue of his very love, proposes this good to man in the commandments. That's why he gave the law, for our good. Not to take away my fun, not to restrict my freedom, for my good. You want a miserable life? Live Hollywood land. You won't be happy, nor will you be free. You want a miserable life? Lead a life of breaking all the commandments. Live in a culture that breaks all the commandments. That's why we have locks. That's why we have so many people who are afraid, because we do not keep the law which God, out of his goodness, gave to us for our goodness. In his letter, The Splendor of Truth, the Pope writes, "This essential bond between truth, the good, and freedom has been largely lost sight of by present-day culture. As a result, helping man to rediscover it represents nowadays one of the specific requirements of the Church's message for the salvation of the world." That's why the discussion about relativism is not something that, okay, you like to do philosophy, it might be worth getting involved in. No, no, no. If we're going to truly impact the world in which we're living, if we're going to be about the work of spreading the gospel, we have to find a way to talk about one of the crises in the culture, and one of those crises is the lack of the understanding of truth, which is what relativism is all about. That's why we must know, going back to last week, what we're talking about if we're going to be able to make a difference in people's lives. Pilate's question, "What is truth?" reflects the distressing perplexity of a man who often no longer knows who he is, whence he comes, and where he is going. The three most important questions in life, I would posit. Why am I here? Where am I going? How do I get there? Intelligent people ask those questions. Why am I here? Where am I going? And how, pray tell, do I get there? Until I know the answers to those questions, what could I be possibly living for, other than diversions or Hollywood land? Hence, we not infrequently witness the fearful plunging of the human person into situations of gradual self-destruction, because we don't know why we're here, where we're going, or how to get there. According to some, it appears that one no longer need acknowledge the enduring absoluteness of any moral value. All around us, we encounter contempt for human life after conception and before birth, the ongoing violation of basic rights of the person, the destruction of goods minimally necessary for human life. Indeed, something more serious has happened. Man is no longer convinced that only in the truth can he find salvation. The saving power of the truth is contested, and freedom alone, uprooted from its objectivity, is left to decide by itself what is good and what is evil. That's precisely what we've done in the country through things like Casey versus Planned Parenthood and Roe v. Wade. We have called evil good. Certainly a child growing up in this culture post-1972 would consider abortion to be a basic fundamental right, a woman's right to choose. What have we done? We've made an evil a good. The relativism becomes a lack of trust in the wisdom of God who guides man with the moral law. Okay, that stuff's a little heavy. That's why I wrote it down for you, so you can just kind of reflect on it later. I want to try to ask a couple questions about what this means for us and how it can relate to us practically. First, let's recall what Jesus says in John chapter 8. The truth will set you free. The truth will set you free. Implication, don't know the truth, you can't be free. First of all, I would suggest that it's important to understand that Jesus is the truth. I am the way, the truth, and the life, he says. Therefore, to say the truth will set you free means I, Jesus, will set you free. How? How does Jesus set us free? He sets us free first by freeing us from the restraint of sin, which is the ultimate restraint. George Weigel, who wrote the biography of the Pope, Witness to Hope, has what I still consider to be the best definition of sin that I know. Sin is the failure to live freedom excellently. That's sin. It's the abuse of my freedom. It's the failure to live freedom excellently. So Jesus sets us free by freeing us from the restraints of sin. We once were held bound by the power of sin. I'm not held bound by the power of sin anymore. Why? Because I have the Holy Spirit who lives in me, and you have the Holy Spirit living in you. That means in every situation that we find ourselves, we're not left on our own. There is within me, St. Paul says, one who is greater than the one who is against me. The very divine life dwells in us, giving us a power that we cannot possibly imagine to become truly great, heroic, noble, virtuous men and women. That's well within our reach. Is it easy? Absolutely not. Can we do it? Definitely. That's why we honor the saints in the church. These are men and women in circumstances just like ours who heroically overcame things. St. Vincent de Paul. Here's a man who's sold into slavery, gets out of slavery, dedicates his whole life to working with the poor, overcoming tremendous obstacles, tremendous suffering, and shows us that an ordinary man like you and me, by God's grace, can do extraordinary things. This is well within our doing if we want it. It's the great quote from a French author in the 19th century, life has only one tragedy, only one, not to become a saint. That's the only tragedy in life. Because it's within my reach and within yours. So he frees us from sin by his death and his resurrection so that you and I can be free for loving, like Vincent de Paul, or St. Wenceslaus, or Cosmas and Damian. He frees me from all the chains of sin, just like he freed Carapi from the chain of addiction that he felt around his neck, so that Carapi could be free to love the Lord who gave him his life and then gave it back to him when he freed him, and so as to love his brothers and sisters as he goes around the world teaching people about the truth of the gospel. That's why he set him free, was for something. We were talking this morning in Bible study about the story in the Gospels where Jesus cures Simon's mother-in-law. It's the reason why Peter denies him three times, according to Fulton Sheen, because he healed his mother-in-law. So he heals Simon's mother-in-law, and then what does it say that she does? Immediately after she's healed, she gets up and she waits on them. He freed her from her affliction, so that she could be free from those restraints and constraints, so to be free for pouring out her life in service. That is the Christian life in a nutshell. That's how the church has always understood that passage. It's one of the spiritual ways we apply the passage. We are all Simon's mother-in-law there. The Lord has freed us all from our afflictions of whatever kind they were, and however many they were, not just so that we could go on our merry way, but so that we would get up and wait on others and serve them, and pour out our lives to them. And oh, by the way, as we do that, we get life out of it. We find happiness. So that's the first way the truth sets us free. Second way truth sets us free, because Jesus reveals the truth about who we are. Two passages in Vatican II in the document on the church involved in the modern world, or the relationship between the church and the modern world, Gaudium et Spes in Latin. Paragraph 22 says, in reality, it is only in the mystery of the Word made flesh that the mystery of man becomes clear. So, to the extent that I know who Jesus is, I come to know who I am. Because he's not only fully God, he's fully human. He's the only fully human man who ever walked the earth. Unless I know him, I don't know how I'm supposed to live. He shows me everything about human life. In coming to know Jesus, true God, true man, he reveals my own humanity to me. He teaches me how to work. That's why it's not insignificant that the Son of God becomes man and works for the first 22 years or so of his life, 18 years of his life, however old he was when he began until the age of 30. And his hidden life in Nazareth, working with his foster father Joseph, tells us about the great dignity of human work. God becomes a man, rolls up his sleeves, and gets his fingernails dirty. So he teaches me about that dimension to life. He teaches me about the significance of friendship, for he has friends. He teaches me about how to eat. It's not for nothing God comes to a Middle Eastern culture where they know how to eat, where they understand food as being something more than just replenishing my body with fuel. That's not a Middle Eastern concept of eating. That's why meals go on for hours, because they're about communion, friendship, fellowship. Not just recharging the body. That happens to happen as well. He teaches me how to play, how to rest, how to pray, how to do everything about life. So as I come to know him, the mystery of who I am comes to light. That's the point of what Vatican II is saying there, Two paragraphs later in the same document, it says that Jesus has revealed to us something that we could not have known without his becoming one of us. So it says, quote, he has opened up new horizons closed to human reason, by implying that there is a certain parallel between the union existing among the divine persons and the union of the sons of God in truth and love. It follows then that man can fully discover his true self only in a sincere giving of self. What's the point? There's a lot of words there, sorry. Means that the Lord, by coming down to earth, becoming man, and doing everything that he's done for us, culminating in this moment here, his death on the cross, his pouring out of himself upon the cross, and his glorious resurrection, has taught me the lesson or the answer to the question everybody asks. How do I find happiness? How do I find fulfillment? How do I find the life that makes me satisfied? He reveals it. He reveals it because the council tells us there's this parallel between how God lives and how we're made. God lives, remember the most basic thing we can say about God is he's three. That's the most basic thing you can say about God. He's three, Father, Son, and Holy Spirit, who live in this relationship of, as one person once put it, reckless love. They just pour everything out to each other. You and I are made in that image. That means if you and I would find happiness, happiness comes from pouring out your life. Happiness comes from making of yourself a sincere gift to others. That's how you find happiness. Lastly, how the truth sets us free, because it reveals to us who God is. And this, I think, is perhaps the crucial moment or the crucial point in dealing with the question that we're asking, how do we live as a Christian in a post-Christian world? The question is, who is God? What is he like? Does he care? Is he listening? Does he have a clue? Has he abandoned us? Has he just wound us up like a clock and let us go? Or is he involved? Is he like that tyrant who imposes his law upon an enemy? And again, I think this is where we kind of see things coalesce. One, remember, the God who creates man in the garden made man out of love and called him to fellowship with himself and with the other, or with the woman. This God who made us for life, abundant life, Jesus says. But in order to find life, we need to listen to him, i.e., we need to be obedient. That's all that obedience means. Obedience isn't blind. Obedience is listening. Question is, who am I listening to? Is the one I'm listening to someone who cares for me? Does he love me? Has he got my best interest in mind? Or is he out of touch, arbitrary, capricious? In order for me to know whether or not I should trust the one I'm listening to, I need to know a little bit about him. If we decide to eat of the tree of the knowledge of good and evil and decide for ourselves what is good and evil, then I'm going to die because I'm going to cut myself off from God simply by making that choice. But the same God who created man is the God who gave the Ten Commandments. Why did he give the Ten Commandments? So that we could find life. Remember the Sports Illustrated ad, or the ad in Sports Illustrated about breaking the commandments in the primetime lineup? Remember we did the series back last year on the Ten Commandments? The most important thing we need to remember about the Ten Commandments is their context. Location, location, location. Most of us learned the Ten Commandments by going to catechism or religious ed or fifth grade or whatever it is we went to. Somebody wrote the Ten Commandments on the board, said memorize them, we're having a quiz. That's not helpful because it doesn't tell me the context in which the Ten Commandments were given. It's most helpful to know that before the Ten Commandments were given, the Israelites were slaves for 450 years in Egypt, that they had no freedom and no existence and no happiness and no life. Therefore, the God who gave the Ten Commandments is precisely a God who frees, because he's the one who brought them out of Egypt. He's a God who saves. He's a God who cares. And he's a God who loves. And that is what the world in which you and I are living in right now desperately needs to know, I would suggest. Because they don't know who God is. They think God's a killjoy. They think he's uninterested, if he's even real. They don't know the truth that's definitively revealed right there, that he does care, or he wouldn't be there, that he is good, or I'd be there, and you and I have to tell him that. And because people don't know God, or because they live as if he's not real, the result is profound sadness, great depression, despair, emptiness, meaninglessness, purposelessness, And thus the search, often relentless search, for pleasure. Because what else would there be to live for if there's no such thing as God or a God who cares? But there is hope, and there is meaning, and there is purpose, and there is a reason for life. And there is great news that so many of the people that you and I live in the midst of and work in the midst of have never really ever heard. And the news is that God is real, that he is passionately in love with you, that he does care, that he is good, that he hasn't abandoned you, that he has your best interest in mind, that he's made you for communion with himself and with each other, that he wants to bestow upon you what eye hasn't seen and ear hasn't heard and you haven't even begun to imagine. That's what he wants to pour out upon you. And if you and I live that way, I mean really live that way, in a relationship of knowing this God, then other people can't but notice. They must notice that, because that is so contrary to their experience. And you and I are called to live that way and to wear our faith on our sleeves, so to speak, so that people will ask us about the difference Jesus makes in our lives, or at least ask the question, what is it that's different about you? And we can tell them that the difference is Jesus. And that, I think, is how we're supposed to live as Christians in a post-Christian world. All right? Any thoughts? Or it could be about anything that we've covered, you know? And we haven't, by any means, in 3 quick weeks, you know, done anything but a summary look at this. Like I said at the beginning, it's certainly something that's been very much on my mind as to how to witness in the world in which we're living, and hopefully it gives us a little better understanding of some things. In the meantime, may Almighty God bless you, Father, Son, and Holy Spirit. Amen. God bless. You do
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0: This is Faith Matters.
1: I'm Father Edward Krauss of the Society of Catholic Social Scientists and the Fellowship of Catholic Scholars, and this is Faith Matters. Pastorally, the Church has nothing but sympathy and compassion for those of us who have experienced serious, sometimes irreparable, marital breakdown. Christian compassion, however, is quite compatible with a firm adherence to the basic moral law. In fact, careful consideration of the consequences of divorce, especially for the children, can lead us to reaffirm our faith in Christ's instruction and the Church's constant moral tradition with ever greater confidence. Lenore Weitzman, in one recent study, found that no-fault divorce has a devastating economic effect on women and their children. Some 54% of single mothers with children live below the poverty line. Judith Wallerstein, in another study, found that divorce, even in the best of circumstances, leaves intense, long-lasting psychological scars, especially for the children. Many were clinically depressed, had poor relationships with their parents, trouble in school, and related disorders. After long experience trying to help struggling couples, marriage counselor and psychologist Diane Medved, in her book, concluded people could spare themselves enormous suffering if they scotched their permissive acceptance of divorce and viewed marriage as a lifelong commitment not to be entered into or wiggled out of lightly. With few exceptions, divorce is the wrong way to improve your life. Most divorces solve some problems, but inevitably create many others, many more than they solve. This is, I think, reflected in a study done at the University of Virginia, which suggested that 51% of the men and 72% of the women suspected that their decision to terminate their marriages was a serious mistake. 2 years after the divorce, they came to that conclusion. The Church's focus has been to prevent such tragedies by sound education, moral training, and prayer. As in all complex matters, an ounce of prevention is worth a pound of cure. The cross, a willingness to shoulder it, are at the heart of every true love. The theological warrant for our steadfastness is reiterated in John's letter. He says, God is love, and anyone who lives in God already lives in God, and God in him. This matter is urgent because time passes quickly, and what's done cannot be undone. We have only one brief life to immerse ourselves as deeply as possible in the redeeming mysteries of faithful, self-sacrificing love. Becoming a Catholic, a real Catholic, a better Catholic, a saint, is a lifelong struggle for all of us. It begins with baptism and ends in eternity. But we have much to go back to, much to be proud of. As we put on our wedding garments, as we get ready for that feast in the heavens Jesus so clearly promised, and to which we are all called. God bless you and your children.
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10: First John 2:27 reads, "You have no need that anyone should teach you, as His anointing, the Holy Spirit that is, teaches you about everything." Sounds pretty Protestant, doesn't it? No living teaching authority and just me and the Holy Spirit? Was John Protestant? Absolutely not. And here are some reasons why. First, John can't be rejecting a living teaching authority because in 1 John 4:6, he instructs his readers that the apostles' teaching is the criterion for discerning truth from error. So what does John mean? He's warning his readers against false teachers. In 1 John 2:19, he writes, "Some went out from us, but they were not of us." If false teachers, well then there must be true teachers. Sure, the Spirit teaches Christians the truth, but He does so through the living teaching authority, not apart from it. I'm Carlo Broussard with the Ready Reason for Catholic Answers, Catholic.com.
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13: Hello, this is Emily Jaminet with a Mother's Moment. The other day, I went into my 6-year-old's room to tuck him in for bed, and I noticed above his bed was his crucifix. On his crucifix, he had placed a small Band-Aid over the corpse of Jesus. Curiously, I asked him why he did this. He responded, "I did it because Jesus just needs a Band-Aid, Mom." Okay, I get it. Of course Jesus needs a Band-Aid. How simple but true. This small gesture was done with childlike sincerity and faith. He wanted to comfort our Lord during His time on the cross. This act is a perfect visual for one of our greatest parenting goals, to teach our children to love Christ and teach them to have compassion for others and appreciate what Christ did. The more we help our children to grow in tenderness towards the crucifixion, the more children can grasp the importance of why we live out our Catholic faith. For our Catholic faith only makes sense with the lenses of faith. So let us go out of our way to comfort Jesus and teach our children the importance of having compassion for not only others, but for our Lord and Savior. So let us pray. Dear Jesus, please help us to teach our children to love You with all sincerity. Amen. May we be a light in this world by teaching our children to be compassionate towards others, and most importantly, towards Christ.
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17: 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Amen.
18: You expired, Jesus, but the source of life gushed forth for souls, and the ocean of mercy opened up for the whole world. 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
16: O blood and water, which gush forth from the heart of Jesus as a fountain of mercy for us, I trust in you. 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O blood and water, which gush forth from the heart of Jesus as a fountain of mercy for us, I trust in you.
18: Our Father, who art in heaven, hallowed be thy name. Thy kingdom come, Thy will be done on earth as it is in heaven.
16: Give us this day our daily bread, and forgive us our trespasses, as we forgive those who trespass against us. And lead us not into temptation, but deliver us from evil. Amen.
18: Hail Mary, full of grace, the Lord is with you. Blessed are you among women, and blessed is the fruit of your womb, Jesus.
16: Holy Mary, Mother of God, pray for us sinners now and at the hour of our death. Amen.
18: I believe in God, the Father Almighty, creator of heaven and earth, and in Jesus Christ, his only Son, our Lord, who was conceived by the Holy Spirit, born of the Virgin Mary, suffered under Pontius Pilate, was crucified, died, and was buried. He descended into hell. On the third day, he rose again from the dead. He ascended into heaven and is seated at the right hand of God, the Father Almighty. From there, he will come to judge the living and the dead.
16: I believe in the Holy Spirit, the Holy Catholic Church, the communion of saints, the forgiveness of sins, the resurrection of the body, and life everlasting. Amen.
18: Eternal Father, I offer you the body and blood, soul and divinity of your dearly beloved Son, our Lord Jesus Christ, in atonement for our sins and those of the whole world. For the sake of his sorrowful passion,
16: have mercy on us and on the whole world.
18: For the sake of his sorrowful passion,
16: have mercy on us and on the whole world.
18: For the sake of his sorrowful passion,
16: have mercy on us and on the whole world.
18: For the sake of his sorrowful passion,
16: have mercy on us and on the whole world.
18: For the sake of his sorrowful passion,
16: have mercy on us and on the whole world.
18: For the sake of his sorrowful passion,
16: have mercy on us and on the whole world.
18: For the sake of his sorrowful passion,
16: have mercy on us and on the whole world.
18: For the sake of his sorrowful passion,
16: have mercy on us and on the whole world.
18: For the sake of his sorrowful passion,
16: have mercy on us and on the whole world.
18: For the sake of his sorrowful passion,
16: have mercy on us and on the whole world.
18: Eternal Father, I offer you the body and blood, soul and divinity of your dearly beloved Son, our Lord Jesus Christ, in atonement for our sins and those of the whole world. For the sake of his sorrowful passion,
16: have mercy on us and on the whole world.
18: For the sake of his sorrowful passion,
16: have mercy on us and on the whole world.
18: For the sake of his sorrowful passion,
16: have mercy on us and on the whole world.
18: For the sake of his sorrowful passion,
16: have mercy on us and on the whole world.
18: For the sake of his sorrowful passion,
16: have mercy on us and on the whole world.
18: For the sake of his sorrowful passion,
16: have mercy on us and on the whole world.
18: For the sake of his sorrowful passion,
16: have mercy on us and on the whole world.
18: For the sake of his sorrowful passion,
16: have mercy on us and on the whole world.
18: For the sake of his sorrowful passion,
16: have mercy on us and on the whole world.
18: For the sake of his sorrowful passion,
16: have mercy on us and on the whole world.
18: Eternal Father, I offer you the body and blood, soul and divinity of your dearly beloved Son, our Lord Jesus Christ, in atonement for our sins and those of the whole world. For the sake of his sorrowful passion,
16: have mercy on us and on the whole world.
18: For the sake of his sorrowful passion,
16: have mercy on us and on the whole world.
18: For the sake of his sorrowful passion,
16: have mercy on us and on the whole world.
18: For the sake of his sorrowful passion,
16: have mercy on us and on the whole world.
18: For the sake of his sorrowful passion,
16: have mercy on us and on the whole world.
18: For the sake of his sorrowful passion,
16: have mercy on us and on the whole world.
18: For the sake of his sorrowful passion,
16: have mercy on us and on the whole world.
18: For the sake of his sorrowful passion,
16: have mercy on us and on the whole world.
18: For the sake of his sorrowful passion,
16: have mercy on us and on the whole world.
18: For the sake of his sorrowful passion,
16: have mercy on us and on the whole world.
18: Eternal Father, I offer you the body and blood, soul and divinity of your dearly beloved Son, our Lord Jesus Christ, in atonement for our sins and those of the whole world. For the sake of his sorrowful passion,
16: have mercy on us and on the whole world.
18: For the sake of his sorrowful passion,
16: have mercy on us and on the whole world.
18: For the sake of his sorrowful passion,
16: have mercy on us and on the whole world.
18: For the sake of his sorrowful passion,
16: have mercy on us and on the whole world.
18: For the sake of his sorrowful passion,
16: have mercy on us and on the whole world.
18: For the sake of his sorrowful passion,
16: have mercy on us and on the whole world.
18: For the sake of his sorrowful passion,
16: have mercy on us and on the whole world.
18: For the sake of his sorrowful passion,
16: have mercy on us and on the whole world.
18: For the sake of his sorrowful passion,
16: have mercy on us and on the whole world.
18: For the sake of his sorrowful passion,
16: have mercy on us and on the whole world.
18: Eternal Father, I offer you the body and blood, soul and divinity of your dearly beloved Son, our Lord Jesus Christ, in atonement for our sins and those of the whole world. For the sake of his sorrowful passion,
16: have mercy on us and on the whole world.
18: For the sake of his sorrowful passion,
16: have mercy on us and on the whole world.
18: For the sake of his sorrowful passion,
16: have mercy on us and on the whole world.
18: For the sake of his sorrowful passion,
16: have mercy on us and on the whole world.
18: For the sake of his sorrowful passion,
16: have mercy on us and on the whole world.
18: For the sake of his sorrowful passion,
16: have mercy on us and on the whole world.
18: For the sake of his sorrowful passion,
16: have mercy on us and on the whole world.
18: For the sake of his sorrowful passion,
16: have mercy on us and on the whole world.
18: For the sake of his sorrowful passion,
16: have mercy on us and on the whole world.
18: For the sake of his sorrowful passion,
16: have mercy on us and on the whole world.
17: Holy God, holy mighty one, holy immortal one, have mercy on us and on the whole world. Holy God, holy mighty one, holy immortal one, have mercy on us and on the whole world. Holy God, holy mighty one, holy immortal one, have mercy on us and on the whole world.
18: Eternal God, in whom mercy is endless and the treasury of compassion inexhaustible, look kindly upon us and increase your mercy in us, that in difficult moments we might not despair nor become despondent, but with great confidence submit ourselves to your holy will, which is love and mercy itself.
17: In the name of the Father, and of the Son, and of the Holy Spirit. Amen.
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1: Welcome, friends. This is Peter Herbeck, your host. We've been here all week with a good friend, a wonderful disciple, a great Catholic brother, Anthony Fiola, who is the Director of Discipleship at Christ the King Parish here in Ann Arbor, Michigan. And I've known Anthony for quite some time, and we've labored in the gospel together in different ways. And Anthony's been a, you might say, a lay missionary. He and his wife, Anna, for years. They're the proud parents of five wonderful, wonderful children. And this week, we're talking about discernment. Discernment's a huge topic. And the Catholic Church is loaded with wisdom from the saints and great teachers on the meaning of discernment. And what Anthony's been trying to help us do is to just kind of, as we're making our way through the Acts of the Apostles and the daily readings at Mass each day, different stories. And each of these stories, he's been drawing out the dimensions of discernment that it's being exercised in the moment through Paul and different apostles in different ways we hear the Spirit. And it's so important for us to understand that as baptized Catholics, Christians, those who are baptized into Christ and confirmed, we are anointed by the Holy Spirit. And the Christian life truly is a new life in the Spirit, and learning to hear the voice of the Holy Spirit is just a critical part of that normal Christian life. And so it's partly why Anthony's been joining us, to help us just put our finger on it, to see and understand what's possible for our own lives as well. Welcome back, Anthony.
2: Thank you. It's good to be here.
1: Yeah, great to have you here.
2: Come
1: Holy Spirit. Yeah, so where are we going today?
2: So today is the Feast of St. Matthias, which is very fitting. So this brings us back to Acts chapter 1. And I just want to mention something briefly about that. So in Acts chapter 1, again, I mentioned this a few days ago, we see in the electing of St. Matthias to the 12, the necessity, the responsibility of church leadership of giving themselves to discernment and including the Lord in the decision-making process. Mm-hmm. And there's a key prayer, I think, there that applies to the church as a whole, but also to us personally. And before they go through the process of electing the right man for the job, they pray, Lord, you know the hearts of all men. Show which one of these you have chosen. This is a really beautiful prayer, mm-hmm. a simple prayer to help you discern who has God chosen for this particular role. And just think of what would happen if we included this in all of our discipleship and the appointing of leaders, whether they're volunteer leaders or church leaders or in the hiring process, that we're saying, Lord, who are you choosing to do this? Because he might choose somebody way different than we think.
1: Yeah.
2: He might choose the underqualified person. Yeah. We want the guy with all the credentials, or it could be, you know, vice versa too. So all that to say, include the Lord in all decision-making, whether you're in leadership in the church or an apostolate or in your home or personally. Lord, what do you think about this? What would your choice be? And he may step in and direct you in a very clear way if you do that. And if not, you've opened yourself up to him mm-hmm. so that you can begin to walk in the will of God. But what I want to move to now is, so tomorrow and Saturday, we get into Acts chapter 18 in the readings of the Mass. And this is Paul's mission to Corinth and Ephesus. He's in Ephesus a little bit as well. So you'll see in the readings tomorrow is Friday, would be Acts 18, 9 through 18. And then on Saturday, it's Acts 18, 23 to 28. But there's a little portion of Scripture left out, and I think it helps with discernment. So I want to read to you from Acts 18, 18 to 23. It says, after this, Paul stayed many days longer and then took leave of the brethren and sailed for Syria, and with him Priscilla and Aquila. At Cenchrea he cut his hair, for he had a vow, and they came to Ephesus, and he left them there. But he himself went into the synagogue and argued with the Jews, and when they asked him to stay for a longer period, he declined. But on taking leave of them, he said, I will return to you if God wills. Another really important statement when it comes to discernment. If God wills. And he set sail for Ephesus. And when he had landed at Caesarea, he went up and he greeted the church. And then he went down to Antioch. After spending some time there, he departed and he went from place to place through the region of Galatia and Phrygia, strengthening all the disciples. So if you really read between the lines here, this is a very quick what Luke is writing about. But you see that St. Paul is making a lot of decisions here. He stays many days in one place, then he takes leave of them, then he comes to Ephesus, and then he leaves. They all ask him to stay longer, but he's like, no, God's will be done. If it's his will, I'll come back. So there's a lot of discernment involved in all of these little decisions that are being made. Mm-hmm. And all of us run into this in our daily lives. We have decisions to make, and many of us get very stressed out about this. What's my vocation? What should I do here? What should I do there? What's God's will for me? And all these little decisions. And I do think one of the key statements that helps with the effect of discernment is what Paul said, I will return if God wills. So there are times in your life where you have prayed through something, you have examined it through Scripture, you have talked to trusted people, and you're just at a point where you have to make a decision, but you don't feel like God has really told you clearly what to do yet. Mm-hmm. But you have to take a step, one way or the other. And once you've gone through that decision-making process, and there's no clarity from the Lord, what you can do is say, okay, Lord, I've done all I know to do. I'm going to take a step. Your will be done. Mm-hmm. Lead me. And then you trust your life to the providence of God. And I've had this happen in my life many times. You know, it's not always the Lord saying, do this, buy vitamin D milk instead of 2% milk, you know? We can get very scrupulous about this sometimes, and I don't think we need to be. If God wants to speak really specifically and you've asked him, he will. If he needs to do that and you need that, he's going to do that. But there are times when you're going to have to make a decision to the best of your ability and trust to the will of God. One of those times from my life was I was living in Indiana and started sensing that the Lord wanted to bring a change in my life, but I didn't know fully what that meant. So as I kept sifting it out with my wife and praying a lot about it, spending a lot of hours just seeking the Lord and wrestling and agonizing about what am I supposed to do here, Lord? I know there's supposed to be some kind of change, but I'm not sure exactly what it is. And little by little I'm going to leave out a lot of details here, but came to the conclusion that I needed to move my family. And what happened was I get to this decision to move my family to Phoenix, Arizona. So I'm going to move from Indiana to Phoenix, Arizona. But I cannot honestly say that the Lord said, thou shalt move to Phoenix, Arizona. But I had sifted out things with a lot of prayer, a lot of thought, included the Lord in it, included my wife in it, included trusted counsel in it, and came to the conclusion that moving my family at that time and taking that step was a good thing to do. But there was no clear, word from heaven. Mm-hmm. So I did what Paul did. I took the step, and I went with my family, and I said, Lord, just let your will be done. And if I'm off, correct me. I will receive it. So we start going, and we move out to Arizona, and I can look back now at that time and see the purpose of the Lord in it a lot more clearly than I could then. And what I can tell you is not only did we move out to a geographical desert, we moved to a real spiritual desert. And we went through a lot of trials, not in terms of marital problems or anything, but in our marriage and our family, we went through a lot of different, really intense, pressurized season with the Lord. And I look back at that time now and think it was one of the best times of my life.
1: Can you give an example of what you mean by that, pressurized?
2: Yeah, so there was a lot of financial stress. One of my daughters was diagnosed with something called chronic Guillain-Barré syndrome and still suffers from some of the fallout from that. But we went through an intense season there where all the plans that I had when I went out there, I had to change them all and put all of my focus into my family. There was some of the battles that I mentioned to you earlier about the discerning of spirits that was going on out there. Mm-hmm. There was just a lot of intense pressure, even in the spiritual life, and just it was a daily thing for 6 years, just intense intensity. And so those are some of the circumstances that the Lord was using to bring a really beautiful purification in our life. But in the middle of that, is when he also kept on stirring up this desire to come back to the Catholic Church. So in that purification

0: board, or
1: for sure,
0: right?
1: For sure.
0: Like, I guess I blew this discernment kind of thing.
1: Yeah, then you start to realize, okay, maybe some of my ideas of how the Lord works and moves are wrong. Mm-hmm. Just because we pray over things and let the will of the Lord be, want the will of the Lord to be done, or even if He speaks to us and we go somewhere and things get hard, that does not automatically mean, okay, we missed it. See, sometimes as Western Christians, we think, if it's the Lord, everything's going to be a success.
0: Yeah.
1: In my view of what a success is, I'm going to be blessed, I'm going to be prosperous, I'm going to be happy all the time. Right. But not all the time. You know, sometimes the Spirit, like He did Jesus, leads you into the wilderness. And what He did in that season was bring us all into a deeper union with the Lord. And the fact is you can, the Lord can help you to discern not only moves in your life, but changes in jobs. All of these things. Maybe you're in a job where you sense, I need a change. There's something just, I don't feel like this is where God wants me. And then you pray about it. Maybe the Lord will say, no, you just are going through a rough season. You need to stick it out. But He might say, yeah, I have something different for you. Keep following me. Keep walking with me. I've had that happen a couple times when, for example, when I shifted jobs from working at Our Lady of Good Counsel to working in the Archdiocese of Detroit, I just started to feel very unsettled and detached in my heart where I was at Our Lady of Good Counsel. And one of the things I did, after praying a long time about it and getting to the place where I knew God's doing something different right now, I actually went to my boss and I told him honestly where my heart was. And that's one way I will discern sometimes. I'll just take a step and share it with people, realizing what may happen if I do that, especially in a job situation.
0: Yeah.
1: And I was very blessed that my boss was like, well, I'll pray with you about this and walk with you until you know. And then little by little, the Lord opened the door, moved me out, led me out. I didn't leave out of offense or bitterness or any of that. The Holy Spirit led.
0: Yeah, there was a certain timing to it, and it began to unfold. And I think that's partly how the Lord does work with us and lead us too. And I think all week long here, you've been just touching on different dimensions of discernment that are just part of the normal Catholic Christian life.
1: Yes.
0: And each one of us has been given that precious gift of the indwelling of the Holy Spirit in our lives. And that's in the context of a living church that has tremendous wisdom and experience on discernment and people who can help us along the way, which I encourage you to do, spiritual directors, people you respect and love. But anyway, Anthony, thanks so much for these insights. It's really wonderful. And it's perfect in this season of the year, too.
1: Yeah, amen.
0: Yeah.
1: Amen.
0: Thank you so much. God bless you. Friends, hope you can join us again.
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0: The Luminous Mysteries of the Holy Rosary with Mother Angelica and the nuns of Our Lady of the Angels Monastery.
1: In the name of the Father, and of the Son, and of the Holy Spirit.
2: Amen.
1: I believe in God, the Father Almighty, Creator of heaven and earth, and in Jesus Christ, His only Son, our Lord, who was conceived by the Holy Spirit, born of the Virgin Mary, suffered under Pontius Pilate, was crucified, died, and was buried. He descended into hell. The third day he rose again from the dead. He ascended into heaven and sits at the right hand of God, the Father Almighty, from whence he shall come to judge the living and the dead.

0: Our Father, who art in heaven, hallowed be thy name. Thy kingdom come, thy will be done, on earth as it is in heaven.
1: Give us this day our daily bread, and forgive us our trespasses, as we forgive those who trespass against us. And lead us not into temptation, but deliver us from evil. Amen.
0: Hail Mary, full of grace, the Lord is with thee. Blessed art thou among women, and blessed is the fruit of thy womb, Jesus.

0: fruit of thy womb, Jesus.
1: Holy Mary, Mother of God, pray for us sinners now and at the hour of our death. Amen.
0: Hail Mary, full of grace, the Lord is with thee. Blessed art thou amongst women, and blessed is the fruit of thy womb, Jesus.
1: Holy Mary, Mother of God, pray for us sinners now and at the hour of our death. Amen.
0: Glory be to the Father, and to the Son, and to the Holy Spirit.

0: The Jordan.
1: When Jesus stood in the Jordan to be baptized by John, the Spirit hovered over him. He was anointed by the Spirit as Redeemer and Savior.
2: Our Father, who art in heaven, hallowed be thy name. Thy kingdom come, thy will be done on earth as it is in heaven.
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0: Lord is with thee. 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
1: Holy Mary, Mother of God, pray for us sinners now and at the hour of our death. Amen.
0: Hail Mary, full of grace, the Lord is with thee. Blessed art thou among women, and blessed is the fruit of thy womb, Jesus.
1: Holy Mary, Mother of God, pray for us sinners now and at the hour of our death. Amen.
0: Glory be to the Father, and to the Son, and to the Holy Spirit.
1: As it was in the beginning, is now, and ever shall be, world without end. Amen.
0: O my Jesus,
1: forgive

0: Wedding Feast at Cana.
1: At the wedding feast of Cana, Jesus began his public life by changing water into wine, and he ended it by changing bread and wine into his body and blood.
0: Our Father, who art in heaven, hallowed be thy name. Thy kingdom come, thy will be done on earth as it is in heaven.

0: full of grace, the Lord is with thee. Blessed art thou among women, and blessed is the fruit of thy womb, Jesus.
1: Holy Mary, Mother of God, pray for us sinners now and at the hour of our death. Amen.
0: Hail Mary, full of grace, the Lord is with thee. Blessed art thou amongst women, and blessed is the fruit of thy womb, Jesus.

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1: Holy Mary, Mother of God, pray for us sinners, now and at the hour of our death. Amen.
0: Hail Mary, full of grace, the Lord is with thee. Blessed art thou among women, and blessed is the fruit of thy womb, Jesus.
1: Holy Mary, Mother of God, pray for us sinners now and at the hour of our death. Amen.
0: Hail Mary, full of grace, the Lord is with thee. Blessed art thou amongst women, and blessed is the fruit of thy womb, Jesus.

0: 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Blessed art thou amongst women, and blessed is the fruit of thy womb, Jesus.
1: Holy Mary, Mother of God, pray for us sinners, now and at the hour of our death. Amen.
0: Hail Mary, full of grace, the Lord is with thee. Blessed art thou among women, and blessed is the fruit of thy womb.

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1: As it was in the beginning, is now, and ever shall be, world without end. Amen.
0: O my Jesus,
1: forgive us our sins, save us from the fires of hell, and lead all souls to heaven, especially those in most need of mercy.
0: The third luminous mystery, the announcement of the kingdom.
2: Infinite holiness made himself available and approachable to sinful creatures. The touch of his hand sent healing power through their bodies, exalted their souls, and made them seek only the kingdom.
0: Our Father, who art in heaven, hallowed be thy name, thy kingdom come, thy will be done on earth as it is in heaven.
1: Give us

0: Hail Mary, full of grace, the Lord is with thee. Blessed art thou among women, and blessed is the fruit of thy womb, Jesus. Hail Mary, full of grace, the Lord is with thee. Blessed art thou among women, and blessed is the fruit of thy womb, Jesus.
1: Holy Mary, Mother of God, pray for us sinners now and at the hour of our death. Amen.
0: Hail Mary, full of grace, the Lord is with thee. Blessed art thou among women, and blessed is the fruit of thy womb, Jesus.
1: Holy Mary, Mother of God, pray for us sinners now and at the hour of our death. Amen.
0: Hail Mary, full of grace, the Lord is with thee. Blessed art thou among women, and blessed is the fruit of thy womb, Jesus.

0: Full of grace, the Lord is with thee. Blessed art thou amongst women, and blessed is the fruit of thy womb, Jesus.
1: Holy Mary, Mother of God, pray for us sinners now and at the hour of our death. Amen.
0: Hail Mary, full of grace, the Lord is with thee. Blessed art thou among women, and blessed is the fruit of thy womb, Jesus.

0: women, and blessed is the fruit of thy womb, Jesus.
1: Holy Mary, Mother of God, pray for us sinners now and at the hour of our death. Amen.
0: Glory be to the Father, and to the Son, and to the Holy Spirit.
1: As it was in the

0: the fourth luminous mystery, the Transfiguration.
1: The Holy Spirit gives us power to be transformed into Jesus, so that one day the Father will look at each soul and say, "This is my Son, this is my image."
0: Our Father who art in heaven, hallowed be thy name. Thy kingdom come, thy will be done on earth as it is in heaven.
2: Give us

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0: art thou amongst women, and blessed is the fruit of thy womb, Jesus.
1: Holy Mary, Mother of God, pray for us sinners now and at the hour of our death. Amen.
0: Hail Mary, full of grace, the Lord is with thee. Blessed art thou among women, and blessed is the fruit of thy womb, Jesus.

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0: grace, the Lord is with thee. 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
1: Holy Mary, Mother of God, pray for us sinners, now and at the hour of our death. Amen.
0: Glory be to the Father, and to the Son, and to the Holy Spirit.
1: As it was in the

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1: We see your face at the Last Supper, Lord Jesus, as you looked up to heaven to the Father who sent you and gave him thanks and praise. Your word changes what was created into the uncreated, the finite into the infinite.
0: Our Father who art in heaven, hallowed be thy name. Thy kingdom come, thy will be done on earth as it is in heaven. Give us

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0: With thee. 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
1: Holy Mary, Mother of God, pray for us sinners now and at the hour of our death. Amen.
0: Hail Mary, full of grace, the Lord is with thee. Blessed art thou amongst women, and blessed is the fruit of thy womb, Jesus.
1: Holy Mary,
0: Hail Mary, full of grace, the Lord is with thee. Blessed art thou amongst women, and blessed is the fruit

0: Be to the Father, and to the Son, and to the Holy Spirit.
1: As it was in the beginning, is now, and ever shall be, world without end. Amen.
0: O my Jesus,
1: forgive us.

0: Sins remain always with us.
1: And may the souls of the faithful departed, for their mercies of God, rest in peace. Amen.
0: In the name of the Father, and the Son, and the Holy Spirit.
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0: Celebrating the precious.
1: Bite-Size Catechism, paragraph 22, brought to you by Red Sea Apostolate. At the end of each unit, a series of brief texts sum up the essentials of that unit's teaching in a condensed format. These in-brief summaries are short enough that a catechist could use them as a tool to help students memorize the basic teachings of the unit.
2: Hello, I'm Father Doug Jeffers, Adjutant Judicial Vicar of the Diocese of Austin, and welcome back to 60 Seconds with the Eucharist. Today we're talking about the phrase source and summit, which is a phrase that the Second Vatican Council used to describe the Holy Eucharist. It's the source and the summit of our faith. What those words mean is that the Eucharist is the source of our spiritual life. That means it's where we draw our energy, where we draw the power to go out and live our spiritual life. It comes really from the Eucharist. From the Eucharist being offered in all the churches around the world every day on behalf of the Church and all her members, we all draw strength from that. And from Holy Communion, which we receive in the Eucharist, when Christ comes to live inside us and to strengthen us to carry out our mission. But not only is the Eucharist the source of the life of faith, it's also the summit of the life of faith, which means not only does our whole spiritual life flow from the Eucharist, but it all leads back to the Eucharist. And that's because the Eucharist is our great act of adoration. It's our great act of worship to God. When we go to Mass, we offer God worship. We offer Him worship that has infinite value because we offer Him the body and blood of His Son. And so the Mass, really, more than anything else we do on earth, is like heaven. Because in the Mass, we're perfectly offering worship up to God, which is what we'll be doing in heaven. So not only does everything we do flow from the Eucharist, but everything comes back to the Eucharist, which is a foretaste of the heavenly wedding feast. Thanks for listening, and we'll see you at Mass.
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0: It is Ascension Thursday, the 14th of May. Let's begin in prayer in the name of the Father, and the Son, and the Holy Spirit. Jesus, I honor you on this feast of your ascension into heaven. I rejoice with all my heart at the glory into which you entered to reign as King of heaven and earth. When the struggle of this life is over, give me the grace to share your joy and triumph in heaven for all eternity. I believe that you entered into your glorious kingdom to prepare a place for me, for you promised to come again to take me to yourself. Grant that I may seek only the joys of your friendship and love, so that I may deserve to be united with you in heaven. In the hour of my own homecoming, when I appear before your Father to give an account of my life on earth, have mercy on me. Amen. It's a better way to start a Thursday morning, the Sunrise Morning Show, here on the EWTN Global Catholic Radio Network. I'm Matt Swaim. Anna Mitchell has news. Paul Lockman at the controls. We'll talk to Father Robert Nixon this hour. More thoughts on solitude and silence from him. He's a Benedictine monk who joins us live from Australia each week. Stephanie Mann joining us as well, our English Catholic historian. We'll talk to Father Tad Pakolchik, IVF yet again in the news because of moms.gov and all the discussion around that. Father Tad will remind us why, as Catholics, we have to stand against the idea of in vitro fertilization, which is, which the Catholic Church opposes for a number of reasons, but among them, it commodifies children and destroys millions of unborn lives. And then Pastoral Counselor Kevin Prendergast will be along with us at the end of the hour to discuss how artificial intelligence is affecting mental health work. So stay with us if you can. Right now, it is 2 minutes past. Here's Anna Mitchell with news.
1: Good morning. President Trump is enjoying a ceremonial welcome to China during a meeting with Chinese President Xi Jinping at Beijing's Great Hall of the People. Trump shook hands with the Chinese president outside the state building, later saying he was a great friend and leader. He also went on to highlight the size of the group he brought with him, which included high-profile tech bosses such as Tesla CEO Elon Musk and Apple CEO Tim Cook. Trump's visit to China comes as the war in Iran continues, and that is significant because China is Iran's biggest trading partner. The close strategic relationship is expected to result in some pointed discussions between Trump and Xi. Meanwhile, Xi is warning the president that U.S. relations with Taiwan must be, quote, handled well. Mark Mayfield has more.
2: The two leaders held a closed-door meeting in Beijing today during Trump's visit to China. Chinese state media claims that Xi told Trump that Taiwan's reunification with the mainland is the most important issue in China-U.S. relations, and that if it is handled well, bilateral relations can remain generally stable. Xi reportedly warned, however, that if Taiwan is not handled properly, the two countries could collide or even come into conflict. Taiwan is a self-ruled democratic Chinese country that is independent from the mainland. I'm Mark Mayfield.
1: Protests in Havana are breaking out as Cuba runs out of fuel. Cuba's energy minister told state media yesterday that the country has run out of crude oil and diesel and has no reserves, putting the national grid in a, quote, critical state. Cuba gets most of its oil from Venezuela, but the U.S. has been blocking its fuel shipments since it invaded Venezuela in January. The shortage has triggered blackouts, reportedly. The U.S. State Department says it will provide aid to Cuba in exchange for, quote, meaningful reforms. The prefect of the Dicastery for the Doctrine of the Faith has confirmed it would constitute a schismatic act for the Traditionalist Society of St. Pius X to ordain new bishops without a papal mandate. From Vatican Radio, Devin Watkins has more.
3: Cardinal Victor Manuel Fernandez said the Pope wished to explicitly confirm his desire to continue praying that this new schismatic act may be avoided. I reiterate what has already been communicated, said Cardinal Fernandez. The episcopal ordinations announced by the priestly fraternity of St. Pius X do not have the corresponding pontifical mandate. This action will constitute a schismatic act, continued the cardinal prefect, adding that formal adherence to the schism constitutes a grave offense against God and entails the excommunication established by the law of the Church. Pope Leo, said Cardinal Fernandez, continues in his prayers to ask the Holy Spirit to enlighten the leaders of the priestly fraternity of St. Pius X so that they may retrace their steps regarding the extremely grave decision they have taken. The Society announced on February 2nd that it intends to ordain new bishops without the Pope's approval on July 1st. The Superior General of the Society, Father Davide Pagliarani, met with Cardinal Fernandez in mid-February to discuss the issues. Cardinal Fernandez described the meeting as cordial and sincere and mentioned that he had proposed initiating a specifically theological dialogue with a precise methodology on issues that still lack sufficient clarification. However, Father Pagliarani and the Society's General Counsel responded with a letter rejecting the Holy See's proposal for talks. I'm Devin Watkins.
1: On the Feast of Our Lady of Fatima yesterday, Pope Leo focused on the Blessed Virgin Mary during his general audience as he reflected on the final chapter, which is about her in Lumen Gentium. The Holy Father called the Blessed Mother the perfect model of what the whole Church is called to be, a creature of the Word of the Lord and Mother of the children of God, begotten in docility to the action of the Holy Spirit. He said, quote, "In her, the people of God find the representation of their origin, their model, and their homeland. In the Mother of the Lord, the Church contemplates her own mystery, not only because she finds in her the model of virginal faith, maternal charity, and the spousal covenant to which she is called, but also, and above all, because in her she recognizes her own archetype, the ideal figure of what she is called to be," end quote. And, Matt, I know you're not going to care, but the NFL is releasing its full international slate of games for the 2026 season. The Steelers will battle the Saints in the league's first ever matchup in Paris in Week 7. A record 9 contests will be played on foreign soil, which includes a trio of matchups in London from weeks 4 through 6. The Colts will clash against the Commanders, the Eagles with the Jaguars, and Houston will square off against Jacksonville in an AFC South showdown. Other newly announced games include the Patriots and Lions facing off in Munich in Week 10, the Vikings dueling the 49ers in Mexico City the week after. The entire league schedule will come out today. I believe the Bengals are going to be in Madrid, Matt. That's probably the only thing that you really care about.
0: Who are we playing in Madrid?
1: Who are we playing in Madrid, Paul? Falcons.
0: The Falcons. So I'm just writing your headline for you after that.
1: Mm-hmm.
0: So you can have it ready.
1: Okay,
0: Bengals
1: great.
0: And Falcons met in Madrid over the weekend. Representatives from each team described the meeting as cordial.
1: Mm-hmm. There you go. I don't know that it'll be cordial, though.
0: Yeah. I was just, I was hearing your news, and I feel like every time somebody meets someone else,
1: it's always cordial.
0: Especially
1: someone
0: that they're kind of having some sort of a conflict with. They always describe their meeting as cordial.
1: Well, hopefully it is cordial. I mean, we need to be able to have good conversations, frank conversations, but cordial conversations. You can disagree and not be going at each other's throats, Matt. You've been on social media too long.
0: No, Bengals and Falcons? We're still talking about the Bengals and Falcons?
1: No, we're not.
0: I think I should win. Well, I disagree. That's how that meeting is going to go. And then they're going to smash into one another at great speeds.
1: There you go. Today is Thursday, May the 14th, the traditional feast of the Ascension, and also the feast of the apostle chosen right after the Ascension, St. Matthias. Kind of a cool coinciding of feast days today. St. Matthias, pray for us. Joining us again on the Sunrise Morning Show is Father Robert Nixon, who's a Benedictine monk at New Norcia in Australia and translator of the Tan Resurrection series. We've been going through Solitude and Silence, The Cloister of the Heart by Thomas A'Kempis. Father, welcome back.
4: Thank you, Eddie. It's great to be with you, and a very happy Ascension to you and to all of your listeners.
1: Thank you very much, Father, and to you as well. So today, we are going to talk about the virtues of silence, which he says I'll just read the sentence. If you are diligent in the practice of silence at certain times, you will discover a multitude of virtues hiding within this simple act of self-restraint. What virtues hide in this self-restraint?
4: So, you know, there are many virtues which are involved in this act of keeping silence, or at least restraining your speech. And foremost among these, he identifies, is humility. So the act of keeping silence, or keeping relatively quiet in conversational situations, is an act of humility. He says it implies deliberately refraining from making a display of one's own real or imagined merit, cleverness, and insights before others. And I think that's fascinating. It also involves a certain humility about one's experiences in life and so forth. And, you know, a lot of us have this tendency to, you know, either to drop names or to talk about experiences we've done, places we've traveled to, or things we happen to know, odd bits of knowledge and so forth, and to restrain ourselves from chipping in with those is a real act of humility at times. And so I think that we should practice this, learn this humility, and recognize how much of casual conversation actually is a kind of, I won't say exactly boasting, but making a display of one's insights or wisdom or knowledge or experience. Hmm. Yeah.
1: I thought this was really interesting, Father, this idea of conversation for self-gratification. But when you sit back and just think about it for a second, you know, you're thinking, oh, well, I'm just trying to have a conversation, right? But no, if I'm talking too much, it really is self-gratification.
4: Yes, that's absolutely right, you know. And I think this tendency is quite common for people to be speaking. And you can recognize it if you find yourself drawn into conversations when there's no real need, or if you're holding people in conversation and so forth, that it is actually what you're looking for is this kind of self-gratification, which comes from, it's a bit of a common saying that some people love the sound of their own voice.
1: Mm-hmm.
4: And I think that can be also that they love the opportunity of displaying their wit or knowledge or whatever it might be. So I think that is very important. I think another virtue which is entailed in this practice of keeping silence is patience. So it can involve listening to others when perhaps that depending upon the situation and who the person is and so forth, when it might initially involve, this overcoming of a tendency to impatience, you know. And I think we can recognize this in ourselves, you know. If someone is talking about something, sharing or giving their opinion, and when we feel inside the urge to give our own opinion, either in response or to kind of curtail them, I think that is an indication of a lack of patience. So deliberately making our listening experience an exercise of patience. And he mentions also that being a listener in these situations is a way of showing respect and obedience by being all ready to listen to them and to defer to their judgment. And I think that can be a wonderful thing, to listen patiently to people, even if we don't find what they're saying inherently all that interesting, but to take it as a sign, a work of charity, a sign of respect.
1: Absolutely. And I really appreciate what he says at the end here, and I'm hoping to get your thoughts on this particular line where he says, and take note of the occasion and direction of your imprudent or thoughtless speech so that you may avoid similar instances in the future. That means I actually have to think about what I'm saying when I'm saying it, Father.
4: Well, and also thinking about it retrospectively. See, he says just before that, whenever you find yourself saying something purely through flippancy or boredom or carelessness, endeavor to correct yourself at once. But and it can also happen sometimes that we recognize in retrospect, you know, you say something which is maybe hurtful or foolish or ill-considered in some way, and to reflect carefully upon what was the situation which caused that. What topic were you talking about, to whom you were speaking and so forth. And think about these things and take it on board so that next time you can avoid these small slip-ups or large slip-ups. And these slip-ups are almost a universal experience that we regret something. We recognize we shouldn't have said something and think, well, what brought that on? What brought that that occasion for, well, we could say sin or even error or misjudgment, and take note of it for next time. And maybe certain topics are best avoided if you're prone to speak too strongly about them. Or, on the other hand, certain people, if they bring out the worst in you in some way, then, you know, minimize conversation with them.
1: Mm-hmm. Avoid the near occasion of sin. Avoid the near occasion of error. Avoid the near occasion of misjudgment, as you were saying. It's great advice and really worth our consideration as Christians, for sure. We've been talking to Father Robert Nixon, and you can find Solitude and Silence and the rest of the Tan Resurrection series linked in our show notes under Father Robert's picture at sonrisemorningshow.com. Father Robert, thank you so much.
4: Thank you, Annie. God bless you, and God bless all your listeners.
1: And you as well, Father. Thank you. All right, it's 17 past. We're back with headlines right after this. Anna Mitchell here. Matt and I would like to invite you to join us for a celebration. Sacred Heart Radio, which produces the Sunrise Morning Show in Cincinnati, is celebrating 25 years on the air this year. And Father Wade Menezes, host of Open Line Tuesday, will be our keynote speaker at a banquet June 13th. 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
0: 19 past. Here's Anna with headlines.
1: President Trump is meeting with Chinese President Xi Jinping in China today. The prefect of the Dicastery for the Doctrine of the Faith has confirmed it would constitute a schismatic act for the Traditionalist Society of St. Pius X to ordain bishops without a papal mandate, which they have announced they intend to do. And on the Feast of Our Lady of Fatima yesterday, Pope Leo focused on the Blessed Virgin Mary during his general audience.
0: As Mother of the Church.
1: Yes.
0: So I found a great quote about Mary as Mother of the Church. I figured I'd share with you, Anna Mitchell.
1: Oh, okay,
0: it says
1: great.
0: This, Mary is the mother of Jesus and the mother of all of us, even though it was Christ alone who reposed on her knees. If he is ours, we ought to be in his situation. There where he is, we ought also to be, and all that he has ought to be ours. And his mother is also our mother. Great quote. You know who that's from?
1: No. Who?
0: That'd be Martin Luther.
1: Really?
0: In a Christmas sermon from 1529, some 12 years after the 95 Theses.
1: Wow.
0: So there you go.
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11: Hail Mary, full of grace, the Lord is with thee. Blessed art thou amongst women, and blessed is the fruit of thy womb, Jesus. Holy Mary, Mother of God, pray for us sinners, now and in the hour of our death. Amen.
12: Let us pray for life. Lord Jesus, the challenge is daunting in the new era with Roe v. Wade behind us. Unwavering discipleship is needed more than ever. We know you will multiply the loaves and fishes we offer. In our personal lives, help us embrace St. John Paul II's theology of the body. In family life, help us bless those within our families and be a beacon of light to others. Inspire our church leaders to bold witness for life, love, and virtue. Holy Spirit, guide and strengthen us so that we will not shirk and will not become lukewarm in living the gospel of life. Amen.
13: St. Catherine of Siena reminds us that whatever God gives or permits is for our salvation. Our spouses, our children, our backache, our flat tire, all of our rejoicing, all of our sadness, all of it. This journey can be quite messy, scary, exhilarating, and exhausting. But if we use it all to draw closer to Him, it can be a true victory.
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15: Good morning, Anna. Good to talk to you. Belated Mother's Day wishes.
1: Thank you very much. Yes. And as we are in this Easter season, we are continuing to look at a meditation from St. John Henry Newman from his Meditations on Christian Doctrine. So last time you discussed how he meditated on what he called the 40 days teaching, this time up until the ascension that Jesus spent with his disciples after he rose from the dead. And Newman makes an excellent point in here, because I was thinking, man, this Easter season is going fast.

0: kind of go over these things once I write them and once I get ready to talk to you. Reminding me of a line from My Antonia by Willa Cather. That is happiness, to be dissolved into something complete and deep.
1: Yeah.
0: And that's where the apostles were at those moments. They were just so dissolved into those moments, and yet they really had to learn to be dissolved in a different way, and that was, you know, to give themselves totally to the spread of the gospel and the preaching of Christ. So it's
1: absolutely
0: a beautiful thought. Yeah,
1: you know, I mean, I as you were saying that, it made me think of the road to Emmaus, where, you know,
0: yes,
1: the disciples they're just so engrossed and they don't even know it's Jesus. They just don't want this
0: right.
1: guy to leave them.
0: Yeah,
1: and then Jesus just vanishes from their sight. Right.
0: I mean, yes.
1: And you get
0: yeah.
1: it's kind of similar to what happens with the ascension. I mean, there's this really
0: yeah.
1: good question that I'm sure the apostles had on their mind when
0: yeah.
1: when the Lord said, "It is better for you that I leave and go to my Father." How
0: yeah.
1: how is that, Stephanie? What does John Henry Newman have to say about this?
0: Yeah. He says, "Well, of course that they had this. They loved this time that they were having with him, and yet he was telling them, of course, I need to return to my Father because I and the Father am one, obviously too,
1: mm-hmm.
0: but also because then I can send you the Paraclete, and the Paraclete, the Holy Spirit, will be the one who will enable you to go out and take my message to the world, and therefore it's that." Well, of course, I think it's one of St. Thomas Aquinas' favorite lines, too. It is fitting that
1: yes.
0: that this should occur in our relationship and in our great friendship, to go back to Robert Hugh Benson, that we've shared together, is that it will continue. I will be with you always till the end of the world, and also I'm going to send you a Paraclete so that you can do what you need to do and suffer what you'll need to suffer and endure and succeed as you'll be able to succeed. That's the only way it'll happen.
1: Yeah.
0: In God's providence.
1: So then how does Newman go on to really rejoice at the moment of the ascension?
0: His main thing that he focuses on, of course, is that this is what I need to do too. I need to adore thee. I need to think about you in heaven, think about myself, and know that there's only one way that I can find the truth, and that is to be united with you. Even through your ascension and the fact that you're not here physically on earth anymore, I need to dedicate my life still to that same thing that the apostles did through the Holy Spirit and through your ascension, because you are with me always. I know that. And I, particularly when we always remind ourselves that Newman is, I think, intended these meditations to be prayed and thought about in the midst of adoration before the Blessed Sacrament. Because there we are in the presence. And so he just continues with the idea that as the apostles were sent, so he is sent. And as the apostles were united still to the Lord after his ascension, he and then I guess, you know, he's saying for his readers, for his students and for us, we are united in this way.
1: I love this last little excerpt that you take from this
0: yeah.
1: meditation. He says, "My God, shall I for one moment doubt where my path lies? Shall
0: Ooh.
1: I not at once take thee for my portion? To whom should I go? Thou hast the words of eternal life. Thou camest down for the very purpose of doing that which no one here below could do for me. None but he who is in heaven can bring me to heaven. What strength have I to scale the high mountain?" You know, I think about the ascension and how in so many dioceses liturgically we move it to Sunday, even though it
0: yes.
1: like we literally know that it happened 40 days after Easter.
0: Right.
1: And
0: yeah.
1: and I think about this completion of the incarnation, the purpose of the incarnation at all, which was to bring humanity to heaven.
0: Yes.
1: And here Jesus is bringing humanity into heaven so that we can follow him. Is just a really incredible thought,
0: yeah.
1: and Newman
0: yeah.
1: really brings it out in here.
0: And I also really love the prayer that I put at the end about
1: yes.
0: When he says that if I gain the whole world and lose thee, in the end I've lost everything, whereas if I lose the world and gain thee, in the end I have lost nothing.
1: Amazing. Go read this post over at Stephanie's site, Supremacy and Survival.

0: 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Stephanie, thank you so much.
1: Thank you.
0: Have a blessed ascension.
1: You too. Thank you.
0: Thanks so much. And you can find all of our guests linked at sonrisemorningshow.com. While you're there, you're considering coming to Cincinnati in less than a month now for our 25th anniversary banquet. 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Half past the hour now on the Sunrise Morning Show. It's time for news. President Trump is receiving a ceremonial welcome to China during a meeting with Chinese leader Xi Jinping at Beijing's Great Hall of the People. Trump shook hands with the Chinese leader outside the state building and later said he was a great friend and leader, and then went on to highlight the size of the group he brought with him, which included some high-profile tech CEOs such as Tesla's Elon Musk and Apple CEO Tim Cook. Trump's visit to China comes as the war in Iran continues, and this is significant because China is Iran's biggest trading partner. The close strategic relationship is expected to result in some pointed discussions between Trump and Xi. Also a pointed discussion, Chinese President Xi is warning President Trump that U.S. relations with Taiwan must be handled well. Mark Mayfield has more.
2: He's held a closed-door meeting in Beijing today during Trump's visit to China. Chinese state media claims that Xi told Trump that Taiwan's reunification with the mainland is the most important issue in China-U.S. relations, and that if it is handled well, bilateral relations can remain generally stable. Xi reportedly warned, however, that if Taiwan is not handled properly, the two countries could collide or even come into conflict. Taiwan is a self-ruled democratic Chinese country that is independent from the mainland. I'm Mark Mayfield.
0: The Senate has confirmed Kevin Warsh as the next chair of the Federal Reserve. Yesterday's vote was 54-45, with every Republican voting in favor. Senator John Fetterman of Pennsylvania was the only Democrat to vote for him. In terms of Senate history, it was the most partisan vote for a Fed chair nominee. Current Fed chair Jerome Powell's term expires on Friday. On the Feast of Our Lady of Fatima yesterday, Pope Leo focused on the Blessed Virgin Mary during his general audience, reflecting on the final chapter in Lumen Gentium, which is all about her. From Vatican Radio, Isabella de Carvalho reports.
3: Docile to the Father's will, her Son's work of redemption, and the promptings of the Holy Spirit, Mary is the model of what the Church is meant to be. Her unconditional yes shows us how to be members of the Church.
4: Pope Leo also highlighted how the Virgin Mary is the believer par excellence and was unconditionally open to the divine mystery. Our Lady is the mother of the whole Church as she brings forth children in Christ.
3: As our mother by grace, she is the one to whom we can turn with filial trust in the certainty of being heard, protected, and loved.
4: The Pope then explained how these three characteristics can be summarized by defining the Virgin Mary as a woman who is the icon of the mystery. He underlined how the word woman highlights the historical reality of this young daughter of Israel, to whom it was granted to become the mother of Jesus. Then the word icon shows how in her both God's gratuitous election and her free consent of faith in him shine forth.
3: In a special way, Mary cooperated in the work of salvation through obedience, faith, hope, and ardent charity to restore through her Son the supernatural life of souls.
4: The Pope then called the faithful to ask Mary for guidance to respond to what is asked of us and put forward a series of questions to help us reflect, such as, do I live my participation of the Church with humble and active faith? Or do I feel that I am a living part of the Church in obedience to the pastors given by God? Or do I look to Mary as a model, an outstanding member and mother of the Church, and ask her to help me be a faithful disciple of her Son?
3: Let us be challenged by Mary's example of humility, active faith, and obedience. Let us generously respond in love, magnifying God in our hearts and receiving strength from the sacraments.
4: I'm Isabella de Carvalho.
0: The prefect of the Dicastery for the Doctrine of the Faith has confirmed it would constitute a schismatic act for the Traditionalist Society of St. Pius X to ordain new bishops without a papal mandate, and it would entail excommunication. Cardinal Victor Fernandez released a statement saying, quote, the Holy Father continues in his prayers to ask the Holy Spirit to enlighten the leaders of the priestly fraternity of St. Pius X so that they may retrace their steps regarding the extremely grave decision they have taken, end quote. That's the news. It's 35 minutes past the hour.
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6: You know how on this program we get a lot of callers who are consternated about what's going on with the Latin Mass, or they're maybe angry, confused, demoralized about things that they see going on in the church? So all of this is just sort of a preamble from a letter that J.R.R. Tolkien, he wrote a letter to his son. This is in the mid-1960s. And Vatican II had just unfolded, had just finished. And there was a lot of upheaval then, a lot of just crazy winds of division and disunity and departure from traditional Catholic teaching, etc., that were blowing mightily. And so J.R.R. Tolkien wrote this as part of a letter that he wrote to his son about what was going on. So here's what he said. I think there is nothing to do but pray for the church, the vicar of Christ, and for ourselves, and meanwhile, to exercise the virtue of loyalty, which indeed only becomes a virtue when one is under pressure to desert it, as many people are nowadays.
7: That's beautiful.
6: Isn't that great? That's what he's pointing out, is that this is the time, especially if you feel as though you've lost your bearings, you don't know what's going on in the church, why are bishops acting this way, why are these things happening? And well, I think this is a great bit of advice. Just be loyal. Don't turn against the church in her time of great difficulty.
8: 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For more information, call the St. Thomas Aquinas office at 979-693-6994.
0: Sunrise Morning Show, and we're joined now by Father Tad Pakulchik with the National Catholic Bioethics Center. 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
9: Good morning, Anna.
0: It is good to have you back. So in vitro fertilization in the headlines again with the creation of this new site by the government, moms.gov, announced on Mother's Day. And during the launch of this, Secretary of Health and Human Services Robert F. Kennedy Jr. talked about this site as being for those who are preparing or want to start a family. And he called it a one-stop shop for IVF, pre- and postnatal care, nutrition, formula, et cetera, et cetera, et cetera. And it's obviously being upheld as a pro-life and pro-family initiative. In a lot of ways, it is. But can you remind us why it is that IVF, in which couples are trying to achieve a successful pregnancy, is actually not pro-life?
9: Yeah, it's really a kind of two-edged sword, I think. On the one hand, it can, in some cases, result in a pregnancy, as you're pointing out, but there's a lot of collateral damage that happens along the way, including the loss of embryos, you know, children of the couple that are made that may be discarded in the clinics. Other ones end up being frozen if they're not used and held in perpetual stasis. And really, the root problem is not even just the collateral damage, but the issue is that we're all entitled to be loved into being, not manufactured at the hands of, you know, paid guns in the fertility industry who make children for us as if our children were products to which we were entitled. And I think that's become something of the mentality these days, that when infertility arises, couples will turn to the fertility industry And they'll say, you know, in a kind of pragmatic American can-do mentality, we'll make this happen. We'll pay as many tens of thousands of dollars as we may have to pay. And he says he'll donate sperm and she'll be superovulated and donate eggs as many times as needed. You know, even that superovulation step where her body is sort of put into overdrive to produce multiple extra eggs that are ovulated, again, you know, is a risky procedure that for some women causes significant problems and side effects like ovarian hyperstimulation syndrome, just to list one example. It really, at the root here of the issue, we have a reminder from the church that we are meant to be brought into the world in the loving embrace of the marital act between husband and wife. We're all entitled to that, and to be received, therefore, as truly a pure gift from the Lord, not as some kind of entitlement that we can claim as our own. So there are many, many problems, you know, with sort of the root issue of trying to turn this into our project of getting as many children as we want, you know, using the industry, which has unfortunately become a multi-billion-dollar industry now. And when you're talking those sums of money, it's really, really hard to have any kind of clear ethical discussion, because really the golden rule in the fertility industry is if it makes gold for us, it's good. It's got to be good. And that's just tragic, because it has really made it impossible to scale this back. And I sometimes remind people, look, there are other progressive countries like Italy and Germany that have passed laws that require that if IVF is being done, you can only make a maximum of 3 embryos. You're not allowed to freeze them. You're not allowed to experiment on them, etc. A very sensible law. It's not even a Catholic law, but at least it limits some of the collateral damage. And we don't have any kind of laws like that in the U.S. We basically have a completely unregulated industry that just, you know, has run amok and continues to do basically whatever it wants. So, you know, these moves by the Trump administration to support families that want to get pregnant, it strikes me, certainly there are many good aspects of the moms.gov website, but I think to the extent that there is either, you know, an implied or explicit move by the administration to support specifically in vitro fertilization, that is something that should be scrubbed, should be removed.
0: You know, I'm glad you went in that direction, Father Tad, because I wanted to ask about how we can speak to someone who subscribes to the MAHA movement, Make America Healthy Again. You know, there's suspicion of Big Pharma. These people would say, you know, change your diet before you take Wegovy, for instance, or, you know, those who are even uncomfortable with the current approved vaccine schedules for children and things of that nature. How can we speak to them about IVF in a language that would land with them?
9: That's a challenge. I think we've had so long a period of time that people have been more or less indoctrinated around this, that there's a need to call them back to a very basic understanding of the nature of our sexuality as the privileged setting within marriage in which this gift is meant to be handed on. We've instrumentalized our own bodies to such a high degree and just gotten ourselves all comfortable with thinking that we have a right to children. So I think challenging some of those types of assumptions and saying to people, look, you don't have a right to a child. A child's not a piece of property that you can lay claim to. A child is a gift from God, and we need to be receptive to that. And in those cases where we can't get pregnant, there are certainly other ways to take recourse, if you will. There are other possibilities like fertility awareness-based methods where you actually say, why can't we get pregnant? Maybe the woman can't release an egg. Maybe the man's sperm count is unusually low, and there may be treatments and interventions that can be done to help restore them to full reproductive health so that in the marital embrace they can bring forth new life. And I think, you know, pointing out those alternatives to people will also help out.
0: Absolutely. Start looking at the underlying causes rather than ignoring the underlying causes and potentially just masking them. Because if you're going through IVF, you're still infertile after that. It doesn't fix the infertility. So, just something to think about, a way to talk to people. Thank you so much, Father Tad Pikulchik. You can find the National Catholic Bioethics Center linked at sonrisemorningshow.com. Coming up next on the Sunrise Morning Show, our Catholic counselor, Kevin Prendergast, talk about topics I never thought we would have to discuss, but people using AI chatbots as therapists. He's got some thoughts and some considerations. We'll talk to him next. It's 9:45.
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0: President Trump has been welcomed to China and has been meeting with Chinese leader Xi Jinping. The prefect of the Dicastery for the Doctrine of the Faith yesterday released a statement confirming it would be considered a schismatic act for the Traditionalist Society of St. Pius X to ordain bishops without a papal mandate. And on the Feast of Our Lady of Fatima yesterday, Pope Leo focused on the Blessed Virgin Mary during his general audience.
7: News at the top and bottom of each hour every weekday morning here on the Sunrise Morning Show. I'm Matt Swaim, joined now by pastoral counselor Kevin Prendergast. He's a licensed counselor with decades of experience, not only in private practice, but also in the classroom, forming seminarians and lay pastoral ministers. Kevin, good morning.
14: Good morning, Matt. It's really me. I'm not an AI.
7: I want to make sure you've not been replaced by a robot for this segment.
14: Okay.
7: Kevin.
14: Nope.
7: You know, there are all kinds of places. I mean, we just heard about all the layoffs at GM, hundreds of people who worked in IT whose jobs are now being replaced by artificial intelligence. This is happening to all kinds of industries. How is it affecting the mental health industry and those who are working in counseling?
14: Yeah, right. So a couple of things here, Matt. Why are people thinking about therapy chatbots, and what are some concerns about those that have been raised by people in the psychology field? And then what does our faith have to say about that? So on that last point, Pope Leo is expected to come out very soon with his first encyclical. And interestingly, it's probably going to deal with AI a lot. And the working title that I understand is Magnifica Humanitas, Our Magnificent Humanity. So he's putting our human person, our incarnational faith, right at the center when he's talking about AI. So this has really boomed. So just a 2025 study a couple months ago found that with teenagers, about 12 to 13% of them are actually using AI chatbots specifically for mental health advice, and then about 22% of young adults. So it's really a growing phenomenon. Now, why are they so appealing? Well, one is they're cheap and they're convenient, right? And then since COVID, that's been a big thing. We want to reduce the friction. That's pretty good. And there is a shortage of good therapists. Insurance is difficult to manage. People in marginalized low-income communities may not have easy access to care. And then some clients just feel more comfortable talking more privately. They don't want to open up to a therapist. So it seems that having something you could do right on your phone would be easier. Now, what are some concerns? So the American Psychological Association put out a kind of a white paper a couple months ago, kind of reviewing the research and then raising some ethical and legal concerns. So generative AI, which, you know, is the main thing right now, they're really helpful for finding general information. They're good for productivity, planning. They're good for entertainment for a lot of people. But the thing is, none of them have been designed with input from mental health professionals. So they're not designed for actual therapy. So
15: yeah, they're just grabbing stuff from websites.
14: Yeah, and then, you know, they're creative because, you know, a lot of kids also, if they're not using it for therapy, they're using it as a companion, right? So this gets back to what we've talked about a lot of times. People are lonely, they're disconnected, they're isolated, there's not enough human community. And so we have that need to talk to somebody. And if we've got this AI companion, and it's easy to go from that into talking about really big mental health issues. They're not regulated, so the FDA has not approved any of these. By contrast, somebody like myself, other mental health professionals, were licensed by the state regulatory board. We've gone through all kinds of supervised practice to demonstrate competence. We have ethical codes. None of that's true with AI. And then AI misses out just in a sense. I think telehealth has paved the way for this because we've convinced ourselves that I don't really need to talk to anybody in person. I can just do it remotely. But the problem with that is, even with telehealth, it's difficult to read body language. We don't get all the same input, and that's hugely important. And then all the research says that the big factor in when therapy is effective is the human relationship. Over and over again, no matter what model of therapy people use, that's the key factor in whether therapy is going to help. So there's, and the other thing that's in the courts right now is there's been a number of the big AI companies have been sued because their AI devices have given really bad advice, like telling anorexic teenagers how to lose more weight, or suggesting, you know, suicide methods that a depressed person can use. So this is, there's no safeguards that are built in. So what do we lose with this, the human dimension? So one commentator said that AI can mimic empathy, but it can't really be empathetic. Let me give you the best example, I think, for our listeners to think about this. And there has been an AI program that's been developed to do this, to have the AI priest that can do everything, give advice, and I'll actually hear your confession. Now, aside from the theological problems with that, right?
15: And there are many.
14: There are many. But, you know, the big thing there is, you know, the priest, you know, is a human being. He's a love sinner himself. He has sinned. He's experienced the need for forgiveness, sorrow for sin, God's mercy. We can't get that shared bond with an AI program. An AI bot can only pretend.
15: I'm so glad you brought that up, because most of the people I know who are in the mental health field, especially the people of faith I know who have gone to places like the Athenaeum where you've been, or Divine Mercy University, or 100 other places that offer these kinds of degrees to go into mental health work or social work, it's because there's been something in their own family or experience that has led them to develop some kind of a passion to go help people because of something that they experienced.
14: Well, that's right, Matt, and that's a good point. And I feel this very strongly. I mean, I'm a big fan of therapy with the right person, but I also am critical and honest that not everybody in our field is equally competent. And I think one of them is I've always had this sense that when somebody has a big problem, when they come in, they can tell whether the therapist actually gets them, that they've been through some of the same things, even if they don't share their personal experience. They have this human understanding that a lot, I think we can only get that through suffering and through our own struggles. Well, we can, you know, a client, that's been my experience, can automatically pick that up, whether you really get it or you're just pretending. You're just operating out of a manualized treatment program. This is something you learned in school, or is this something that you have struggled with yourself? So I think that's huge. And, you know, another one, a faith connection, if we go back to the Bible, we go to Psalm 115. And what does it say there? He's talking about idols. They have mouths, but they do not speak, eyes, but do not see. They have ears, but they do not hear. Their makers will be like them. So it's saying that we've created these idols, you know, of brass and gold and now, you know, digital, but they don't really have that connection. And so that, I think that's the big thing the Pope is going to be talking about. Christianity is fundamentally incarnational.
15: Yes, that's the word, right? That
14: human connection. Yeah.
15: Yeah, the key word here, incarnational. God did not send down an explanation of himself in a manual form so that you could use it as a reference book. He sent his son. And it matters that when Jesus started the church, right? When he left and ascended into heaven, he commissioned his apostles, "You go be my ambassadors." He didn't say, "Here's a pamphlet, I want you to pass it out." The incarnation matters. And this is just one more way that's illustrated. Kevin Prendergast, thank you as always. Have a great day.
14: Thanks, Matt. Take care.
15: Another full hour coming up here on the Sunrise Morning Show. Stay with us if you can. It's 3 till.
16: May is the month dedicated to the Blessed Mother. Pope St. John Paul II said, "Today we begin the month dedicated to Our Lady, a favorite of popular devotion. In accord with the long-standing tradition of devotion, parishes and families continue to make the month of May a Marian month, celebrating it with many devout liturgical, catechetical, and pastoral initiatives. Hail Mary, full of grace, the Lord is with thee. Join us in this devotion to the Blessed Mother with rosaries, books for children and adults, nativity sets, prayer cards, statues, and more. 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
17: Sometimes the simplest prayers can be the most effective, especially during times of distress. Reverently repeating the name of Jesus or the prayer, "Jesus, my mercy," may be what you need during those times. But here's another short, powerful prayer that is typically said 3 times. "My God, I believe, I adore, I hope, and I love thee. I beg pardon for those who do not believe, do not adore, do not hope, and do not love thee. Amen."

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8: This is an EWTN News Link. I'm Tom Price. Well, there could be plans to close a controversial immigration detention center in Florida. The New York Times reports the state may close the facility known as Alligator Alcatraz, saying it's too expensive to run. And on this feast of Our Lady of Fatima, Pope Leo focused on the Blessed Virgin in Lumen Gentium during his general audience. He said, "In the Mother of the Lord, the Church contemplates her own mystery, not only because she finds in her the model of virginal faith, maternal charity, and the spousal covenant to which she is called, but also, and above all, because in her she recognizes her own archetype, the ideal figure of what she is called to be." For more news with a Catholic perspective, visit EWTNnews.com. 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
9: 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Welcome to Beacon of Truth with your host, Deacon Harold Burke Sivers.
10: Hello, everyone, and welcome to Beacon of Truth. I'm your host, Deacon Harold Burke Sivers, and you're listening on the EWTN Global Catholic Radio Network. Great to be here with you today. It's Wednesday. You know what that means. Word of God Wednesday today on Beacon of Truth. We're breaking open God's Word for Sunday, which, I guess in most dioceses of the United States, that'll be the Ascension, although technically it's tomorrow. It's Ascension Thursday is traditional, but this solemnity are one of those that the bishops of the United States have decided to move it to Sunday. So from Thursday, which is traditionally Ascension, which is 40 days after Easter, to Sunday, because it's a holy day of obligation. It's one of the ones that are movable. There's some, of course, that are not movable, such as Christmas and Easter. You can't move those no matter what day. Easter's always on Sunday, but no matter what day Christmas falls on, you can't move that one. But some of them are movable, or some of them, depending on what day they fall on, are not holy days of obligation. For example, Immaculate Conception or the Assumption of the Blessed Virgin Mary, depending if it's on a Friday or a Monday, that kind of thing. Although I think this past year the Vatican has said that actually the Assumption is not movable. But regardless, we're going to be breaking open God's Word. We're going to be breaking open God's Word for the readings for this Sunday, my phone just went off like a 911 call or something like that. So I don't know what's going on with that. But anyway, So we're going to be breaking open God's Word today for the Ascension, which is going to be Ascension Thursday, but we're going to celebrate it on Sunday. And would love to hear from you. We're going to talk about the Ascension, God, Christ rising to new life, and evangelization. You know, because you look at the readings from Matthew 28, Jesus goes up to heaven and he leaves us the message to go and make disciples. And so we are called to witness to the power of our faith. So Christ rises so we can send us the Holy Spirit so we can be witnesses of his love to the world. So the beautiful connection with the Ascension, Christ rising, and evangelization, how he empowers us to share our faith. That's what we're talking about today. And of course, we'd love to hear from you. Give us a call, 833-288-EWTN. That's 833-288-3986. Outside of North America, dial 1, then 205-271-2985. 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That's 1-833-288-3986. Just give us your first name and how you're listening, followed by your brief question. Remember that message and data rates may apply. All right. So today is also an awesome day because it's the feast of the Ascension. The feast of Our Lady of Fatima today on the 13th of May. Today we celebrate Our Lady of Fatima, and like all the approved apparitions of our Blessed Mother, leads us to a faithful moves her faith, her sons and daughters closer to Jesus. You know, our Lord states clearly and unambiguously that he is the one God. He says, if you don't believe me, then believe the works that I do. They testify to me. He said that people would not believe him because they are not among his sheep. And so Our Lady then appears, of course, we all know the story of appears to the three visionaries, the three shepherd children. And Sister Lucia, one of them became a nun, Sister Lucia, the one who lived the longest out of all of them and actually met St. John Paul II, once said, it is sad that so many people let themselves be dominated by a diabolical wave sweeping over the world. That's the false shepherds of moral relativism, the so-called redefinition of marriage and gender, religious intolerance. The list can go on and on. They are blinded to the point where they are incapable of seeing error. You know, so that's one thing Sister Lucia said. You know, the saddest part of all, according again to Sister Lucia, is that so many priests, religious, and bishops are, and those who are leaders in the church have often been swept away in that confusion. And she says that the devil has succeeded in bringing evil into the church under the guise of good, and the blind are leading the blind. So, you know, a very interesting comments by Sister Lucia, you know, a very powerful words from her that really should really speak to the core of our relationship with Christ. You know, we should always be striving to not follow the ways of the world, but to follow the ways of Jesus. So, and if you've ever been to Fatima, it's absolutely beautiful place. So I hope that if you ever get a chance to go on pilgrimage, head over to Fatima. It's absolutely beautiful. One of my favorite places, Marian Shrines in the whole world. And I'm sure EW10 has some coverage of what's going on there at Fatima. So that would be absolutely awesome if you're able to get over there and to visit the shrine there and to visit the beautiful church there. Well, there's a couple of different churches, but the one I'm thinking of is the one on the one end, which is absolutely a beautiful, gorgeous church. Again, Our Lady always draws us closer to the Son, to her Son, and to his most sacred heart. You know, and that's really the power of her. When she comes to visit, and the message that she gives us are messages of hope, messages of love, messages of encouragement, and messages that challenge us. You know, that don't forget, like, you know, don't get so caught up in the world that we forget who we are. Especially who we are in Christ. So Fatima, very important. Although actually in the church calendar, it's like an optional memorial. because we have so many other major feasts of the Blessed Mother, you know. But this one, I think, is an important one. So when I prayed the office this morning, I actually prayed the option, you know, using the commons of the Blessed Virgin Mary today. And so, again, would love for you to call today. Where it's Word of God Wednesday, break open God's Word for the Ascension, which I know is technically it's tomorrow, but is in the United States and many places has moved it, transferred it to Sunday. So we're going to break open God's Word for Ascension Sunday. And of course, we'd love to hear from you because the connection is going to be about evangelization and the risen Christ, right? It's very, very powerful. So give us a call today. We'd love to hear from you. 833-288-EWTN. That's 833-288-3986. You know, what's not confusing today is the people who you bring to this show every day, who I enjoy working with, Matt Gabinski, who'll be screening your calls today, Michael McCall and Pedro Quiles helping us out on social media, and the one and only Ace McKay, our producer. Ace, how you doing?
0: I'm good, man. So I have a question. This actually sparked my daughter, Lennon, getting married in June, and she's planning entry songs. So the wedding party, as they're introduced, she's asking them, what song do you want played? Which, of course, you know, whether you're a baseball player, wrestler, like whatever, like at some point, maybe you've had an introductory song. So I want to ask you if you for your introductions, when you're on stage, when people, you know, announce you at events, what should your theme song be?
10: Oh, that's a good question. Well, the kind of events I speak at, you know, that wouldn't really be a thing. But if it were like a secular event, I have to think about that. There's so many good songs I'd love to kind of walk out to, you know, and get pumped up about. You know, probably, I don't know, probably something rocking from Van Halen or something like that, or I don't know, maybe the introduction to Crazy Train,
0: all right,
10: you know, by Ozzy. I love that riff, you know. It's just so many could be. That's how about for you?
0: Well, so since I'm not in the wedding party, I don't have to choose, but my go-to on most of them is usually either Feeling Stronger Every Day by Chicago or Feel Invincible by Skillet. So for those Skillet heads, you know who you are and the power of that drive, that da da da da da da, like it's got kind of a very metal, you know, feel to it. But I did help my daughter McCartney pick hers. She's like, Dad, I have no idea, what's my song? And I go, Uptown Funk. And she was like, yes. And so she was like, I don't know how you came up with it so quickly. And I was like, easy. I was like, that's the song that we used to jam to in the car when you go to the carpool lane. She's like, I do remember that. So it was cool to at least help her pick hers. But my daughter Mia refuses. She's just trying to get through finals. And then she's like, I will come up with something. But right now I can't think about music.
10: Yeah, that's awesome. Yeah, well, she's got a lot of other things to think about.
0: Yeah, so. Exactly.
10: Oh, awesome. Love that. All right, my friends, Word of God Wednesday. Grab your Bibles and break open God's Word for the readings for this Sunday, which is the transferred solemnity of the Ascension of our Lord. A great connection between the Lord's rising and evangelization, witnessing to our faith. Would love to hear from you today. 833-288-EW10, 833-288-3986.
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11: Hi, I'm Doug Keck. 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Peter, tell us, why did you put this book together with Cardinal Sarah, and why is it important, especially for Catholics, to read?
12: Well, I wanted to have him speak specifically to sacred music. What is liturgy? What is sacred music at the beginning? And then what does that look like in practice? Should we be singing a Gregorian chant, or does that not matter? You know, what do we need Latin? There's a lot of different issues that I think make it relevant for musicians, for priests, and for the average Catholic.
11: Peter Carter, co-author with Cardinal Robert Sarah of the Song of the Lamb, Sacred Music and the Heavenly Liturgy. I'm Doug Keck. This has been a Bookmark Brief. Thanks for stopping by. We'll see you next time.

0: live up the vibe from yesterday.
1: That's right.
2: A little bit of that 50s little retro going on there, early 60s.
1: Yeah, it's like there's something about like the surfing music of the 60s that just, like, it has a sound all its own, like nothing else. I mean, maybe it's sampled, I guess, is about the closest you get, but like this has a very unique guitar sound. The Hammond B on top of it, you know.
2: Yeah.
1: Beach Boys, nice. Doors, all that kind of stuff.
2: Yep. And I love real instrumentation, too. You know?
1: Yeah.
2: So, you can have your little synth sounds there, but at least the rest of the instruments are, you know, it's not like a bass synth along with it as well and that kind of thing. It's just the blend of all them together sound really cool.
1: And bands trying to push the envelope with, like, six-minute arrangements and...
2: Yes.
1: Edit that down if you want anybody to play it on the radio.
2: Yeah, I remember when Bohemian Rhapsody came out. It was so long. It's like, no one's going to play this. It's too long. Mm-hmm. You have to do the radio edit version or something. But that goes to show, you know, like Stairway to Heaven, another one. You know, there's longer songs, and people are willing to listen to something longer if the song is awesome.
1: Yeah, and as a former DJ, we appreciate it for the bathroom songs. So, you know. You need a Stairway to Heaven just because, you know, the bathroom's at the other end of the building.
2: Yeah, there you go.
1: It was a real struggle, I tell you.
2: Yeah, very good. I'm Deacon Hal Burke Sivers, listening to Beacon of Truth, and today is Word of God Wednesday. Break it open, God's Word for the Ascension. The readings for this Sunday, I know technically the Ascension is tomorrow, and I'm sure in some places in the United States, some dioceses will be celebrated tomorrow, but for most places, it's a transferred solemnity to Sunday. So we're going to be treating the Ascension as if it were happening on Sunday. So we're going to be breaking open God's Word for the readings for this Sunday. And it's really awesome readings because it shows that the connection between the Ascension and evangelization. How, you know, God left... You know, he ascended to the Father, but he still left work for us to do. And he gave us the Spirit to help us to do that work, to share our faith, to witness to the power of God's love. Would love to hear how you do that today. And give us a call, 833-288-EWTN. That's 833-288-3986.
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2: All right. Well, since this is Word of God Wednesday, we're celebrating the Ascension on Sunday. So the readings will be for the Ascension for this Sunday. And let's take a look at the readings really quick. So the first reading is from Acts of the Apostles. All right. So Acts of the Apostles. It's actually the very start, the very beginning of the Acts of the Apostles. And so he says, in the first book, Theophilus. And so we know right away that Luke, the gospel writer Luke, is also the writer of Acts of the Apostles. First of all, he says Theophilus, which means lover of God. I mean, there's not a person named Theophilus. He's talking about the faithful who are receiving his message, receiving his word. And he said in the first book, which was Luke. And so in his mind, this is kind of like a part two. All right. So Luke wrote the first, the gospel. And now this is, in a sense, part two. So he said in the first book, Theophilus, lover of God, I dealt with all that Jesus did and taught until the day he was taken up. All right. So until his ascension. And after giving instruction through the Holy Spirit to the apostles whom he had chosen, he presented himself alive to them by many proofs after he had suffered. So he showed them that, you know, I'm not a ghost. I'm not, you know, it's actually me. You know, you remember that the famous scene with Thomas, you know, put your hand in the wound marks and in my side. No, it is me. He ate in front of them. In John's gospel at the side of the lake, he cooked for them as well. You know, so we see all of this, you know, and he says, when they had gathered together, they asked him, Lord, are you at this time going to restore the kingdom to Israel? So even after all of this, you know, they thought that, okay, Jesus is going to come back and restore the kingdom of Israel. Again, kind of, it says this military kind of takeover, of restoring Israel to its former glory when Israelites were ruling themselves and not Rome or anyone else ruling over them. So they still don't get it, right? So remember, this is before Pentecost. So he goes on, while meeting with them, he enjoined them not to depart from Jerusalem, but to wait for the promise of the Father about which we have heard me speak. For John baptized with water, but in a few days you will be baptized with the Holy Spirit. Right? So you'll be baptized. So he goes, wait, you know, the Holy Spirit's going to come and then things will be made clearer. And then he said, are you going to restore the kingdom of Israel? Thinking that it's still going to be the military. He said, it's not for you to know the times and seasons that the Father will establish by his own authority. But you will receive power when the Holy Spirit comes upon you, and you will be my witnesses in Jerusalem, throughout Judea and Samaria, and to the ends of the earth, the known world at the time. And we know, of course, that after receiving the Holy Spirit, the apostles went out to different parts of the world to evangelize and bear witness to the power of Christ's love, including, you know, the other apostle, right? The apostle to the Gentiles, St. Paul, you know, was also later, you know, would be at first a persecutor of the church, would become one of his most powerful evangelists. Of course, most of his letters make up a vast majority of the New Testament. All right. And when he had said this, they were looking on. He was lifted up and a cloud took them from their sight. And while they were looking intently at the sky, as he was going to them, suddenly the two men dressed in white garments stood beside him, said, men of Galilee, why are you looking up at the sky? This Jesus who had been taken up from you into heaven and will return the same way as you see him going into heaven. Right. And so he ascends before them, says, be prepared for the Holy Spirit to come and be ready for God to unleash his power so you can go be my witnesses before the world. So I think when I think about this passage, first, I think about two things. First of all, in baptism, you know, many of us were, you know, probably infants or children, we were baptized. And so our parents made that promise to God on our behalf, you know, which is not unusual. Sometimes you hear the argument that, you know, you really can't make a decision for Christ until you're old enough and you actually make the decision yourself. But parents make decisions for their children all the time. They don't wait till they get old enough to decide what to eat, what to wear, where to go to school. You know, so parents take care of their physical needs of their children, and so they also take care of the spiritual needs as well. And so, but those, but when we get older, and again, confirmation again is not a, you know, an older decision. You know, when you're older and more mature, now you can make a decision to be Catholic. No, it's a completion of the sacrament of baptism. It's not an adult or a more mature decision to be Catholic. That's not what confirmation is at all. But the grace that we receive in that baptism empowers us to go forward and to share our faith, you know. And often we miss that connection between baptism and evangelization. You know, when we were baptized, we received the charisms of priest, prophet, and king, you know. And so the priest is the one who offers sacrifice, the king is the one who serves, and the prophet is the one who speaks the word of God. Right, the prophet is one who speaks the word of God, and so that's what Jesus is talking about today. Now, he gave the disciples, of course, a specific mission to go out and to bear witness to his love to the known parts of the world at that time, you know. But all of us, by our baptismal charism, by our baptismal call to holiness, are also called to share and witness to the beauty of our faith as well. And then the psalm is Psalm 47. Psalm 47 is one of the sons of Korah. That's Psalms 42 to 49 are the sons of Korah. And this is God mounts his throne to shouts of joy, a blare of trumpets for the Lord. So this is kind of an ascension type of psalm. It makes perfect sense to have this psalm, you know, for the Feast of the Ascension, And then the second reading is from Ephesians, a few verses into the beginning of Ephesians, St. Paul's letter to the folks there at Ephesus. He goes, "May the God of our Lord Jesus Christ, the Father of glory, give you the spirit of wisdom and revelation resulting in knowledge of him." So I mean, you come to know Jesus through the power of the Holy Spirit, who has revealed the wisdom and the knowledge and the awesome power of God in your life. "May the eyes of your hearts be enlightened, that you may know what is the hope that belongs to his call."

0: No, we're afraid to share our faith because we think we may be attacked or ridiculed or mocked, or people won't like what we have to say. But St. Paul also talks about speaking the truth in love, right? That's in Ephesians 4:15. So a few chapters later, he talks about speaking the truth in love. Again, very, very important. And of course, the gospel is Matthew 28. You know, the very right at the very end, the last few verses of Matthew's gospel, it talks about the 11, of course, because of Judas, of course, was not there. It went to Galilee and to the mountain which the Lord had ordered them. And when they saw him, they worshiped, but they doubted. Right? So they worshiped, but they doubted. Even after all the miracles they saw, even after they saw Jesus raise people from the dead. Even after he appeared to them in the upper room, and they put they saw Thomas put his hands in the nail marks, and after all of that, they still doubted. So it's no surprise to me that even though there's overwhelming evidence for the existence of God, and that Jesus is truly God, and that people still doubt. Even if the apostles could doubt, even, people today are going to doubt as well. That's why we need the power of the Holy Spirit and evangelization. All right, Word of God Wednesday. Today on Beacon of Truth, breaking open God's Word for the Ascension. We'd love to hear from you. 833-288-EW10. That's 833-288-39.
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0: disco flair as disco was phasing out and 80s hip hop was taking over.
1: Yeah, exactly. And this is, again, a time of all the sampling.

0: Yeah.
1: I love the one of my favorite stories is the first album the Beastie Boys did. They actually had samples on reel to reel. That's tape for you kiddos.
0: Yeah, yeah.
1: And they had pulled the tape down and had like dangled it around a chair and a trophy. Like the trophy was weighing on the tape, so it like slowed down the beats just enough where it was still recognizable of whatever song they were sampling, but it had its own flair, and then it changed the vibe of the song. I was like, man, the things we had to do. Today, you just go click, click, click.
0: Yeah, exactly. Exactly. It's a, you know, the technology. See, technology is not always a bad thing. Sometimes it helps, you know, create efficiencies and makes life a little easier.
1: Plus, when the tape snaps, you lose your mind. You think the Wi-Fi being down is madness? Whew. Get out the pencil and the cassette tape, man.
0: Oh, my goodness. Yes, yes, yes. I love to see those memes sometimes when people will say, you know, like you have a cassette tape and a pencil, mm-hmm. and you're like, what's the relationship between these two? And of course, you know right away, but absolutely. If you're a kid, like, what? A pencil and do you write on it? Do you write on the tape? What do you do? Yeah. Like, no. Mm-hmm. What do you do? Man. Those are always a lot of fun.
1: Right?
0: Yeah, great memories. I'm Deacon Howard Burke Sivers, listening to Beacon of Truth, and it's Word of God Wednesday. Break it open, God's Word, for the Ascension, which is one of the solemnities that has been, not all places, but many places, has been transferred to Sunday. So we're going to be doing this Word of God Wednesday, since most of our listening family will be hearing the Ascension readings on Sunday. So we're going to be breaking open God's Word. And there's a beautiful connection with evangelization. You know, how our faith, and to preparate for the reception of the Holy Spirit at Pentecost, but how our faith leads us to share our faith with others. And sometimes we're reticent to do that. We're afraid to do it. We don't want to do it. You know, the priests and the deacons, they should be doing it. No, all of us need to bear witness to the faith, because this is how we help make Jesus real in the lives of others. We'd love to hear how you share the power of your faith, how you witness to God's love in the spirit of what Jesus is teaching us today before he ascends to the Father. We'd love to hear from you. Give us a call, 833-288-EWTN. That's 833-288-3986.
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0: All right, my friends, Word of God Wednesday, breaking over God's Word for the Ascension. We just took a look at the readings in the last part of the show from Acts of the Apostles, where Luke is kind of setting the stage for Pentecost here, and apostles having a discussion with Jesus right before he ascends into heaven, you know, and asked them to be prepared for the Holy Spirit to come upon them and really kind of kickstart things in the life of the church. And we saw Ephesians, the second reading from St. Paul, telling us we can't be afraid to witness to the power of and the truth of our faith and love, of course. And then Matthew 28, the very end of Matthew's gospel, where Jesus says the 11, you know, of course, Judas wasn't there, went up to the mountain, which he had ordered them. And when they saw him, they worshiped, but they doubted. Right? So even after everything they saw, they doubted. Jesus approached them and said, "All power in heaven and on earth has been given to me. Go there," for the famous line, which is often called the Great Commission. "Go therefore and make disciples of all nations, baptizing them in the name of the Father and of the Son and of the Holy Spirit." So here we have explicit about the Trinity. Right? That we have to, and that's the form that we have to baptize in name of the Father and the Son, and the Holy Spirit, not the Creator, Redeemer, Sanctifier. No. The Father and the Son and the Holy Spirit. So Jesus here making the Trinity very clear. And not only baptizing, but teaching them to observe all I have commanded you. And behold, I am with you always, even till the end of the age. Powerful last words of our Lord and Savior Jesus Christ before he ascends to the Father. And so what does that mean for all of us? We have been baptized, right? And because of that baptismal gift that we receive, we are also called to, not necessarily to baptize formally, but to go out and share our experience of knowing Jesus and sharing that experience with others. We're not forcing people to believe or trying to make people believe or trying to change people's minds or proselytize. None of that at all. But when you are in love with someone, you can't help but talk about them. I mean, how many of us as parents, you know, talk about our kids? You know, oh, look at what he did today, because you're so in love with them. You just can't wait to share the joy that they bring to you, to share that joy with others. Or your spouse, like the way I love the way Ace talks about his wife all the time, you know, or Dr. Marcus Peter, when we were on tour, you know, a couple weeks ago, all he talked about, almost every single moment he was talking about his wife. I'm like, dang, you know, I mean, which is great. I'm not complaining. I mean, that's a beautiful thing. But, and I often say, I wish more guys would look at their wives like the way Ace and Dr. Peter, and even me, and the way we look at our wives and see the important role they play in our lives. And but because we're in love, we're not afraid to share that witness, you know. So we are also called to do that. Why won't we do that with Jesus? Why are we so reticent and so afraid to share the witness of Jesus to others? You know, again, not just sharing, you know, why you go to church? Why do you think like that? Why do you believe? Again, you have to give like apologetics and theological defenses. Well, you know, let me speak from my heart. Let me tell you what God has done for me in my life. Let me tell you the difference that Jesus makes in my life every day. That's the kind of conversation we need to have. We're talking about evangelizing and going and making disciples for Jesus. Not disciples for us, but disciples for Jesus. Teaching them all that I have commanded you. Right, Jesus, and John would write later, if we've been hearing this all week in the office of readings or vigils, if you love me, keep my commandments. So the way that we know that we love Jesus is to follow his commandments, right? And follow the teachings of the church, which was founded by Jesus, in matters of faith and morals, right? So faith and morals, where the church teaches definitively on faith and morals, when we follow the teachings of Jesus in the scriptures, and those scriptures are correctly interpreted by the teaching authority to the church, that then we know we're showing our love for Jesus. So it's not just head knowledge, it's heart knowledge as well. And Jesus says, behold, I'm with you always to the end of the age. This is not something we have to do by ourselves, that God is with us the entire time. He's with us in through the sacraments and gives us his grace through the sacraments. He's with us in Eucharistic adoration, right? He's in the others that are in our lives that are bring us closer to him. He's in the saints, especially the Blessed Mother. And today, of course, is the Feast of Our Lady of Fatima. You know, so there's so many different ways that God stays with us, that we're not alone in this call to share and witness to the beat of our faith. And we'd love to hear from you today. This ascension, Jesus gives us the message to go and share the faith. Go and make disciples. Go out and tell people about our love for Jesus. We'd love to hear how you do that today. 833-288-EWTN. That's 833-288-3986. Now, one of the things that you may be thinking, okay, so how can someone leaving us, especially someone that we love, how can that be better for us? You know, so, you know, when you have a child that leaves for college, you know, and you're so used to the dynamics of the house and having the kids around, all of a sudden the one of them leaves or either goes into the military or goes off to college. And like the dynamics of the house changes, the feel of the house changes because that one child is no longer there. And I embarrassed myself. I remember when Claire left for college and we were having, I forget, it's the first week she was gone. And my mind was just in cruise control and we're sitting down for dinner. Everyone's there. I said, where's Claire? And it said, Daddy, Claire went to college. I'm like, oh, right. I forgot. I just forgot that. And it felt different with her not being there. You know? So we're not talking, Jesus is not talking quite about that kind of experience. But he says, you know, so, but how can someone leave? And how could that be better for us? How, that's not better, right? We want that person to stay with us. But Jesus says, I tell you the truth, it is to your advantage that I go away. Right? To your advantage that I go away. You know, it's hard to see that when you have someone that you love that leaves, like going on a long trip or going away to college. How is that better? How is that an advantage to us? Because usually something like that, an event like that is a time of great sadness. But where's Jesus going? He's going to heaven. And remember, we heard in the gospel a few weeks ago that he said he's going there to do what? To prepare a place for us to spend eternity with him forever. Right? Remember he said there are many in my Father's house. Or something, I think translated, I left Luke at the Greek, but translated as mansions, there are many rooms, right? And he's going to prepare a room for us. So in the Old Testament, the high priest entered the Holy of Holies every year to offer sacrifices for their sins and the sins of the people, right? And so Jesus, who is the one true high priest, enters the temple of heaven, the actual Holy of Holies in heaven, the dwelling place of God himself, right? So the temple was a dwelling place of God on earth, particularly in the tabernacle, but Jesus enters into the true temple, which is heaven, the true dwelling place of God. And God enters God's presence by what? Spilling his blood on the cross that makes atonement for the sins of the whole world. He enters into heaven, and then by him entering into heaven, we are allowed to enter into him, right? And since we have confidence to enter the sanctuary by the blood of Jesus, by the new and living way that he opened for us, let us draw our hearts to Christ with full confidence, right? That's the kind of a take on the reading there from Hebrews. You know, let us have confidence in the power of God's love. Because Jesus goes to prepare a place for us, we have nothing to fear. Right? And like you said before, he said, if you love me, keep my commandments. And we follow Christ in freedom and in trust. We work hard to defeat the weaknesses and temptations of sin in our life. Then we too will ascend with him and live with him forever. And the thing is this, we want to bring as many people into that experience of Christ in heaven as possible. And so Christ left work for us to do. Right? He calls each of us through our baptism, through that reception of the Holy Spirit that leaves that beautiful, indelible mark on our souls, he calls us each to participate in his plan of salvation, right? Jesus did his part on the cross and the resurrection, but he leaves work for us to do, to continue the work that he began, right? And that's what we're called to do. So how do you continue to do the work that Jesus called you to do? As we talk about the ascension today on this Word of God Wednesday, we'd love to hear from you. 833-288-EWTN. That's 833-288-3986. That's actually an important point, because we see with the apostles, Jesus, you know, taught them for 3 years. You know, he gave them a straight, okay, and I'm going to leave now. Now it's up to you. I'm going to send you, the Father and I are going to send you the Holy Spirit. The Holy Spirit will be with you, and I will be with you to the end of the age. You're not in this alone, but, you know, I'm going to ask you to continue the work that I started. You know, and so they, you know, the apostles, not successors, the bishops and stuff, but that also leaves work for us. You know, it leaves work for us to do. You know, and so we can't be reticent and afraid to share our faith with others. You know, we want that Jesus left work for us to do, to participate in his life and bringing people to him. So we are called to help build that beautiful kingdom of God here on earth. What is that kingdom? It's a kingdom of justice, of love, and of peace. And so the apostles' mission is now ours, right? To carry the message of Jesus to the whole world. Right? Would love to hear how you do that today on this Word of God Wednesday. 833-288-EWTN. That's 833-288-3986. James is calling from St. Louis, Missouri, listening on Covenant Radio Network. James, welcome to Beacon of Truth.
2: Good afternoon, Beacon. How are you?
0: I'm doing well. Great to hear from you today.
2: All right. Well, I've only called in once before, and I only spoke for a minute or so, but to share my story. And You had me thinking about sharing my story about how God has asked us to go out and proclaim the word and things like that. And I just wanted to share that in my experience, you know, as a carpenter, I work in construction. And, you know, the construction environment has a certain reputation for being more worldly than godly, you know. And in working in construction, in my experience, I'm really only the man of faith that proclaims it and then defends it. And, you know, because I work with a lot of guys like, oh, yeah, I'm Catholic. And it's like, well, why don't you behave like a Catholic? You know, and I ask that hard question and I defend the faith. And there's a lot of like catechizing that I have to kind of do. And I have to constantly keep coming back for more answers for myself because I need to share it with these people. And so it's really like, you know, God put me in the trenches to help these people. And it takes a long time because they're so far from God's light that just me putting my foot down and saying, you know, that is wrong and trying to prove that there is a moral good in the world, it's difficult because they've never seen that because they've grown up in the world. You know, their parents were probably in construction. They were probably away from the church. And so, you know, God really put me in this position to try and share that and help these people. And I'll tell you, it's difficult some days. But I just wanted to share that story with you as a witness of taking out and spreading God's word.
0: Well, I appreciate that, James. That's great. And I wish there were more people like you out there, you know, because think about it. If there was a Muslim working on that construction site, you know, and someone said something that, you know, even innocently offended the Muslim, oh, the Muslim person would say something right away, or the Buddhist or something like that. And you notice, and I made this point before, James, on television, you know, when they mock God, they don't mock Buddha, they don't mock Confucius, they don't mock Muhammad because they're not God, you know, but they used foul language, you know, mocking the God of Abraham, Isaac, and Jacob, you know, mocking the God that died on the cross for us. They use his name in vain or as a curse. And when we hear that in the workplace, we're reticent to stand up for Jesus. Oh, you know, you know what? I really wish you wouldn't use God's name like that. You know, I that's the God that I love and I worship. And, you know, it's like, you know, if you talk about my wife that way, if you said something about her, I'd be upset. It's like that. But this is God. You know, and so I really appreciate if you wouldn't do that. I mean, why can't we just do that? Why are we so afraid? If other faiths aren't afraid to do it, why are we so afraid? So, so I love the fact that you're not afraid to stand up. Again, not in getting someone's face, not trying to start anything. But in, for example, you talking to your friend when you said, you know, oh, I'm Catholic, you know, and you said, really? Ooh. I mean, I would have been like, oh, really? I never would have known that you were Catholic. You know, what do you mean? Catholics usually don't do the things that you're doing. It kind of threw me off. I would never have guessed that you were Catholic, you know, that kind of thing. And what are you doing there? You're not embarrassing him. Maybe you're trying to bring him to a dialogue. Like maybe they'll come back in later and say, hey, wait a minute, what did you mean by that? You know, what are you talking about? Like I said, well, you said you were Catholic. What does that actually mean to you? When you say Catholic, what does that actually mean? You know, and just, again, you're entering into a dialogue. And through that dialogue, you're helping to have a deeper sense of the presence of God and who people and how God works in your life and how powerful God is in your life and how much he means to you. And that's really the beginning of how we evangelize, how we share our faith with others, sharing our experience of our relationship with God with others. Does that sound like that's a plan, James?
2: Yeah, I find a lot of the times that the in a group, they'll kind of feel the need to joke around and kind of make and poke fun. But when I work on with someone one-on-one and it's just me and another guy, they'll actually kind of open up. You know, there is that curiosity because I think deep down they do want to believe, but because the culture is so anti-Christian and is so anti-Jesus that in a group, they don't want to be seen as, oh, well, I'm not courageous enough to kind of stand up and say, maybe I am a little curious. Maybe I do want to get to know the Lord a little better. So, you have to have a lot of patience and understanding that the time will come. And like you said, you have to be quick to defend the faith. And then you also have to be ready for an open dialogue. And you don't want to push people away. And you know, but, you know, the guy that said he was Catholic, it was like, I really talked to him. I was like, well, you know, what do you remember about the faith? And he's like, well, you know, I went to Catholic school and I went to church growing up. And I was like, well, you know, so why'd you stop? And he goes, I don't know. I just kind of stopped going. And it's like, well, you know, it's one thing to be baptized in the cradle Catholic. And it's like, but it's another thing entirely to get to know the faith. I'm like, there's so much like wonder and beauty. And it's like, and you're lucky enough that you've kind of already started that journey. And it's like, at any point you can just kind of continue to pick up your cross and follow him. And, you know, that kind of like really resonated with him because I guess he had never thought about like taking his faith seriously. And I imagine he probably, you know, like most kids, they don't understand it very well, or they just kind of get fallen out, or they meet some kid that tells them like, that's not cool, man, you know, or whatever. So, yeah, no, I appreciate you letting me talk to you today, Beacon, and sharing my story and giving me those words of wisdom just to go forth and spread the word.
0: You know, you're not trying to over-intellectualize the faith. You're not trying to convince them anything. You're not, like, you know, make him feel bad, you know, putting him down because he doesn't practice faith. The whole goal when you're talking to someone in that situation is, in the back of your mind, you're thinking, how do I get this person in front of me to want to listen to more of what I have to say? That's the key. So how do you get them to come back for more? You're not going to, you know, you're not going to give them all the answers in just a 5-minute conversation, but you want to give them enough to have them think, wow, that was really interesting. He gave me some things I never thought about before, you know, and then when they go back and think about it, they come back and say, look, you know, you talked about it. Let me ask you this. And now they want to go deeper. That's the key to effective evangelization. How do I get the person in front of me to want to listen to more of what I have to say? And a comment came in and said, I found that some people don't speak up because they think that they're turning, quote unquote, turning the other cheek by not speaking up. Well, here's the thing. You know, when Jesus talks about turning the other cheek, he was using a rabbinical teaching technique called hyperbole. That's when you exaggerate a point in order to make a point. So Jesus says, you know, when somebody takes your cloak, give them your thing. I mean, obviously, if someone, you know, you wouldn't do that in real life. What is he talking about here? He's saying, don't respond. If someone does something to you, you don't respond in the same way. So if someone hits you, you respond with love, not with violence. That's what Jesus is saying. For example, and Jesus gives us this perfect example during the in the Garden of Gethsemane and during the trial before at the house of Caiaphas. You know, he said, you talk to the high priest that way, and he began to slap him, and he was punched and mocked and ridiculed. He did not respond back with violence. He didn't respond back with anger and animosity, right? Jesus responded, well, he didn't say, really didn't say or do anything, but Jesus' point is, you respond with love. You don't respond in the same way. When someone does some evil to you, you don't respond with evil. That's what he means by, you know, turning the other cheek. You know, it's actually a little play on exaggerating a point in order to make a point. We always respond with love. So when people attack me, when people yell at me, when they curse at me, whatever they want to do, that's fine. I don't take it personally. Because what I hear is, I'm hurting, please help me. Or, I'm lost, please show me the way. Right? And so I respond with that kind of mentality. The person, because, you know, the person that's yelling or screaming, that may be the only way they know how to share and articulate what's in their heart. Maybe that's just the way they just know. I'm just frustrated, and this is how I'm gonna yell. So I never take anything like that personally. We always want to respond with patience, with humility, with generosity, and with love. And no one is as generous as our Heavenly Father, who's Dives in Misericordiae, rich in mercy. All right, tomorrow, my friends, Beacon of Truth playlist episode, we're going to take a look at The Grand Illusion by the band Styx. Great, great song. 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And until we're together again, my friends, may Almighty God bless you, keep you, and protect you. The Father and the Son and the Holy Spirit. Amen.
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6: Hi, this is Marcus Peter. 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
7: You know about the Christmas season, but did you know that Easter is a season too? An even longer and greater one.
8: After the egg, nothing in the created order is as associated with Easter as the lily. There are several theories about this flower's unique relationship to the resurrection of our Lord.
7: Easter lilies have a trumpet shape, which represents a trumpet sounding the message that Jesus has risen. Christos Anesti. Their white color symbolizes the purity of Christ, free from sin. In some paintings, the angel Gabriel is handing Mary white lilies, which symbolize her purity as well.
8: Even the nature in which Easter lilies grow is symbolic of the resurrection. They start as ugly bulbs, underground for 3 years or more, then bloom into beautiful flowers, a type for our Savior's brutal death and beautiful resurrection. Thus, the Easter lily represents rebirth and hope, just like the resurrection of the Christ.
7: Rejoice with us during these 50 days of Easter in the mystery and beauty of the resurrection. We are an Easter people, and Alleluia is our song.
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10: The Catholic Church teaches that Mary, the Mother of Christ, remained a virgin her entire life. This was also the belief of the Protestant reformers Luther and Calvin. Surprisingly, however, today most Protestants reject this belief. They ask, if Mary remained a virgin, then why does the Bible refer to the brothers and sisters of the Lord in Mark chapter 6, verse 3? The answer is that, in ancient Jewish culture, the terms brother and sister were not only used for the children of the same parents, but also for relatives. The word used in the Bible's original Greek to mean brother was adelphos, which can also mean relative, cousin, or kinsman, as well as sibling. In a similar way, in Mark chapter 6, verse 17, Herod's half-brother Philip is referred to as his brother. Today, we often refer to fellow Christians as brothers and sisters. Likewise, the first Christians also addressed each other as brother or sister, even when they were unrelated biologically. Examining the truths of the Catholic faith, this is faithforensics.org.
11: Bite-Size Catechism, paragraph 23, brought to you by Red Sea Apostolate. The Catechism emphasizes the exposition of doctrine. It seeks to help deepen understanding of faith. In this way, it is oriented toward the maturing of that faith. It's putting down roots in personal life, and it's shining forth in personal conduct.
12: Hello, I'm Father James Misko, Vicar General for the Diocese of Austin, and I'm coming to you from my office here at the Diocese. One of my favorite theologians to read when it comes to Eucharistic theology is Pope Emeritus Benedict XVI, and one of his great books is called God is Near Us. He says, God has truly come to dwell among us in the Eucharist. He gave himself to enter into the fruit of the earth and work of human hands. Thus, he puts himself into our hands and into our hearts. So for me, it's so central to our Catholic faith, the Eucharist, because it's literally the moment where the God who created all that is says that I love you so much, I think so highly of you, that I actually want to place myself into your hands. And so when we come up for Holy Communion, we are literally receiving the God of history physically into our hands. And that's what we call the real presence of Christ in the Eucharist.
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16: The Bible in a Year reading plan and all Bible in a Year episodes can be found at ascensionpress.com/BIY or on the Ascension app. As we continue through 2 Samuel and 1 Chronicles, Father Mike keeps a focus on forgiveness, both on how to offer it fully as well as how to ask for it. Specifically today, he also invites us to consider how sometimes we can avoid needing forgiveness at all by doing what we were called to do in the first place.
17: Hi, my name is Father Mike Schmitz, and you're listening to The Bible in a Year, where we encounter God's voice and live life through the lens of Scripture. Using the Great Adventure Bible Timeline, we'll read all the way from Genesis to Revelation, discovering how the story of salvation unfolds and how we fit into that story today. The Great Adventure Bible Timeline was developed by Jeff Cavins and is provided by Ascension, who produced and funded this program. It is day 133. We're reading four chapters today. 2 Samuel chapter 15, two chapters in 1 Chronicles. That's chapters 19 and 20. And also praying Psalm 3. One quick note before we start the readings is in 1 Chronicles chapter 19 and 20, we're going to hear, again, just like always, it's going to be a little flashback. And some of the flashback we're going to get is David and his battles. We're also going to get a little glimpse of in the spring of the year when kings go out to battle. Joab led the armed forces and ravaged the country of the people of Ammon and besieged Rabbah, and David stayed at home. But we won't get the rest of the story. We're just going to get the story of the battle. And remember, that's because 1 Chronicles wants to highlight the fact that God is going to restore the kingdom, and he's going to restore the temple. He's going to restore the people of God, and he's going to restore the worship of God. And so that's what 1 Chronicles is really, really focusing on. But we resume our story with Absalom and what he's doing, rebelling against his father in 2 Samuel chapter 15, and then going back and seeing how David was a great warrior king, even if he wasn't a great father here in 1 Chronicles 19 and 20. 2 Samuel chapter 15, Absalom usurps the throne. After this, Absalom got himself a chariot and horses and 50 men to run before him. And Absalom used to rise early and stand beside the way of the gate. And when any man had a suit to come before the king for judgment, Absalom would call to him and say, "From what city are you?" And when he said, "Your servant is of such and such a tribe in Israel," Absalom would say to him, "See, your claims are good and right, but there is no man deputed by the king to hear you." Absalom said moreover, "Oh, that I were judge in the land! Then every man with a suit or cause might come to me, and I would give him justice." And whenever a man came near to do obeisance to him, he would put out his hand and take hold of him and kiss him. Thus Absalom did to all Israel who came to the king for judgment. So Absalom stole the hearts of the men of Israel. And at the end of 4 years, Absalom said to the king, "Please let me go and pay my vow, which I have vowed to the Lord in Hebron. For your servant vowed a vow while I dwelt at Geshur and Aram, saying, 'If the Lord will indeed bring me back to Jerusalem, then I will offer worship to the Lord.'" The king said to him, "Go in peace." So he arose and went to Hebron. But Absalom sent secret messengers throughout all the tribes of Israel, saying, "As soon as you hear the sound of the trumpet, then say, 'Absalom is king at Hebron.'" With Absalom went 200 men from Jerusalem, who were invited guests. And they went in their simplicity and knew nothing. And while Absalom was offering the sacrifices, he sent for Ahithophel the Gilonite, David's counselor, from his city Gilo. And the conspiracy grew strong, and the people with Absalom kept increasing. David flees from Jerusalem. And a messenger came to David, saying, "The hearts of the men of Israel have gone after Absalom." Then David said to all his servants who were with him at Jerusalem, "Arise, and let us flee, or else there will be no escape for us from Absalom. Go in haste, lest he overtake us quickly and bring down evil upon us and strike the city with the edge of the sword." And the king's servants said to the king, "Behold, your servants are ready to do whatever my lord the king decides." So the king went forth, and all his household after him. And the king left 10 concubines to keep the house. And the king went forth, and all the people after him, and they halted at the last house. And all his servants passed by him, and all the Cherethites, and all the Pelethites, And all the 600 Gittites who had followed him from Gath passed on before the king. Then the king said to Ittai the Gittite, "Why do you also go with us? Go back and stay with the king, for you are a foreigner and also an exile from your home. You came only yesterday, and shall I today make you wander about with us, seeing I go I know not where? Go back and take your brethren with you, and may the Lord show mercy and faithfulness to you." But Ittai answered the king, "As the Lord lives, and as my lord the king lives, wherever my lord the king shall be, whether for death or for life, there also will your servant be." And David said to Ittai, "Go then, pass on." So Ittai the Gittite passed on, with all his men and all the little ones who were with him. And all the country wept aloud as all the people passed by, and the king crossed the brook Kidron, and all the people passed on toward the wilderness. And Abiathar came up, and behold, Zadok came up also with all the Levites bearing the ark of the covenant of God, and they set down the ark of God until the people had all passed out of the city. Then the king said to Zadok, "Carry the ark of God back into the city. If I find favor in the eyes of the Lord, he will bring me back and let me see both it and his habitation. But if he says, 'I have no pleasure in you,' behold, here I am. Let him do to me what seems good to him." The king also said to Zadok the priest, "Look, go back to the city in peace, you and Abiathar, with your two sons, Ahimaaz your son and Jonathan the son of Abiathar. See, I will wait at the fords of the wilderness until word comes from you to inform me." So Zadok and Abiathar carried the ark of God back to Jerusalem, and they remained there. But David went up the ascent of the Mount of Olives, weeping as he went, barefoot and with his head covered, and all the people who were with him covered their heads, and they went up, weeping as they went. And it was told David, "Ahithophel is among the conspirators with Absalom." And David said, "O Lord, I pray you, turn the counsel of Ahithophel into foolishness." Hushai becomes David's spy. When David came to the summit, where God was worshipped, behold, Hushai the Archite came to meet him with his coat torn and earth upon his head. David said to him, "If you go on with me, you will be a burden to me. But if you return to the city and say to Absalom, 'I will be your servant, O king, as I have been your father's servant in time past, so now I will be your servant,' then you will defeat for me the counsel of Ahithophel. Are not Zadok and Abiathar the priests with you there? So whatever you hear from the king's house, tell it to Zadok and Abiathar the priests. Behold, their two sons are with them there, Ahimaaz, Zadok's son, and Jonathan, Abiathar's son. And by them you shall send to me everything you hear." So Hushai, David's friend, came into the city, just as Absalom was entering Jerusalem. The first book of Chronicles, chapter 19. Defeat of the Ammonites and the Syrians. Now after this, Nahash, the king of the Ammonites, died, and his son reigned in his stead. And David said, "I will deal loyally with Hanun, the son of Nahash, for his father dealt loyally with me." So David sent messengers to console him concerning his father, and David's servants came to Hanun in the land of the Ammonites to console him. But the princes of the Ammonites said to Hanun, "Do you think, because David has sent comforters to you, that he is honoring your father? Have not his servants come to you to search and to overthrow and to spy out the land?" So Hanun took David's servants and shaved them and cut off their garments in the middle at their hips and sent them away, and they departed. When David was told concerning the men, he sent to meet them, for the men were greatly ashamed. And the king said, "Remain at Jericho until your beards have grown, and then return." When the Ammonites saw that they had made themselves odious to David, Hanun and the Ammonites sent 1,000 talents of silver to hire chariots and horsemen from Mesopotamia, from Aram Maak, and from Zobah. They hired 32,000 chariots, and the king of Maakah with his army, who came and encamped before Medeba. And the Ammonites were mustered from their cities and came to battle. When David heard of it, he sent Joab and all the army of the mighty men. And the Ammonites came out and drew up in battle array at the entrance of the city. And the kings who had come were by themselves in the open country. When Joab saw that the battle was set against him both in front and in the rear, he chose some of the picked men of Israel and arrayed them against the Syrians. The rest of his men he put in the charge of Abishai his brother, and they were arrayed against the Ammonites. And he said, "If the Syrians are too strong for me, then you shall help me. But if the Ammonites are too strong for you, then I will help you. Be of good courage, and let us play the man for our people and for the cities of our God, and may the Lord do what seems good to him." So Joab and the people who were with him drew near before the Syrians for battle, and they fled before him. And when the Ammonites saw that the Syrians fled, they likewise fled before Abishai, Joab's brother, and entered the city. Then Joab came to Jerusalem. But when the Syrians saw that they had been defeated by Israel, they sent messengers and brought out the Syrians who were beyond the Euphrates with Shophak, the commander of the army of Hadadezer, at their head. And when it was told David, he gathered all Israel together and crossed the Jordan and came to them and drew up his forces against them. And when David set the battle in array against the Syrians, they fought with him. And the Syrians fled before Israel, and David slew of the Syrians the men of 7,000 chariots and 40,000 foot soldiers, and killed also Shophak, the commander of their army. And when the servants of Hadadezer saw that they had been defeated by Israel, they made peace with David and became subject to him. So the Syrians were not willing to help the Ammonites anymore. Chapter 20. The Siege and Capture of Rabbah. In the spring of the year, the time when kings go forth to battle, Joab led out the army and ravaged the country of the Ammonites, and came and besieged Rabbah. But David remained at Jerusalem. And Joab struck Rabbah and overthrew it. And David took the crown of their king from his head. He found that it weighed a talent of gold, and in it was a precious stone, and it was placed on David's head. And he brought forth the spoil of the city, a very great amount, and he brought forth the people who were in it, and set them to labor with saws and iron picks and axes, and thus David did to all the cities of the Ammonites. Then David and all the people returned to Jerusalem. War with the Philistines. And after this, there arose a war with the Philistines at Gezer. Then Sibekai the Hushathite slew Sipai, who was one of the descendants of the giants, and the Philistines were subdued. And there was again war with the Philistines, and Elhanan, the son of Jair, slew Lami, the brother of Goliath, the Gittite, the shaft of whose spear was like a weaver's beam. And there was again war at Gath, where there was a man of great stature who had 6 fingers on each hand and 6 toes on each foot, 24 in number. And he also was descended from the giants. And when he taunted Israel, Jonathan, the son of Shimeah, David's brother, slew him. These were descended from the giants in Gath, and they fell by the hand of David and by the hand of his servants. Psalm 3. Trust in God under adversity. A psalm of David when he fled from Absalom, his son. O Lord, how many are my foes? Many are rising against me. Many are saying of me, there is no help for him in God. But you, O Lord, are a shield about me, my glory and the lifter of my head. I cry aloud to the Lord, and he answers me from his holy mountain. I lie down and sleep. I wake again, for the Lord sustains me. I am not afraid of 10,000s of people who have set themselves against me round about. Arise, O Lord. Deliver me, O my God. For you strike all my enemies on the cheek. You break the teeth of the wicked. Deliverance belongs to the Lord. Your blessing be upon your people. Father in heaven, we praise you and we give you thanks. And gosh, Lord, we do thanks. We offer this word of trust, this word of confidence in you and your goodness and your faithfulness, even in times of insecurity, even in times of uncertainty, even in times of great trial and battle where the enemy is winning. We declare our trust in you this day and every day. In Jesus' name, in the name of the Father and of the Son and of the Holy Spirit. Amen. I wanted to highlight that fact that we declare our trust in God, even in the midst of the battle. Psalm 3, I mentioned yesterday, I think it was, that Psalm 131 is one of my favorite psalms. It's only 3 verses long, but it's also just this great psalm of trust and confidence, humble confidence in the Lord. But Psalm 3 is an incredible, phenomenal psalm of trust. You know, we think, okay, it's Psalm of David. So here's David who's on his throne and he's saying, oh God, I trust you so much. But when Psalm 3 was written, it was written while David was fleeing from Absalom. So imagine, here everything is falling down around you. Like you're on the run from your own son who is trying to kill you and trying to take your throne, trying to take your authority. And everyone you know and everyone you love is now under threat of your own son. And it's your fault, more or less. And it's in that context that David writes this psalm of God, I trust in you. David's saying, I'm not going to wait till the battle is won to trust you. I'm going to trust you in the middle of the battle. And that, again, gosh, you guys, I know we have the sinner David. We have the flawed human being David. We have the David that maybe you can't even think of anymore without thinking of his massive, massive sin. But we also have this man who is like us and still trusts in God And again, he says, I'm not going to wait for the battle to be won. Trust God. I'm going to trust God in the middle of the battle. And so that we have him. And also, again, flawed human beings. But here's David in 2 Samuel chapter 15. And what is he doing? He's escaping, right? Because his son Absalom. So at the beginning of chapter 15, Absalom is being smart. Absalom is back in Jerusalem. And good looking guy, Brad Pitt of the, I don't know, whoever the good looking people are now, Brad Pitt of Jerusalem. And he's positioning himself at the gate and he's saying, hey, listen, let me judge your cases for you. I'm right. And listen, my dad can't be bothered. He can't be bothered by you, but I'll take care of you. And he shows that he wants to actively take care of the people of Israel. Now, obviously, he wants to do that in order to take the kingdom away from his father. But he shows initiative there. And then when he gathers the people at Hebron to fight against his father, David knows the writing's on the wall. He knows that he has to flee from the city. And there's something about David, just again, let's highlight this fact, that as Absalom's leading these people into Jerusalem, these warriors into Jerusalem to kill his father, David is walking with his people out to escape Jerusalem, and he waits, and they all walk by him as he makes sure they all leave the city and they're all safe. David stands there and they all have to walk by him. And think about this. Not only is this a good sign of David saying, yeah, women and children first, you get in the lifeboats, I'm going to wait here until everyone's out. The captain going down with his ship, essentially. David's letting them all pass by him, making sure that everyone who needs to get out is getting out. But also, you know, they probably all knew. David, you failed as a king when you did that sin in chapter 11. David, you failed as a father when you didn't deal with Amnon, who violated his sister. David, you failed as a father when you didn't deal rightly with Absalom. And he's standing there as they all have to walk by him and see him in his shame. And there's something noble about this. Again, David remains a noble person. He remains the king who truly wants to care for his people. We're going to see him humbled even more tomorrow. But for this part, we have David saying, okay, priests, Zadok, Abiathar, take the Ark of the Lord back to the temple. If God wants to bring me back, I'll be able to be in his presence again. But the Lord belongs in his tent, you know, in the tabernacle area. And he just shows this trust. He just shows this trust very, very clearly in this moment. One last note. Ahithophel is the advisor, David's advisor, and Absalom sends for him. And so when David finds out that Ahithophel has essentially been a traitor and has gone over to Absalom, David is heartbroken. You can tell that David is truly disturbed. And it's often thought that that's who David was thinking about when he wrote in the book of Psalms, even my friend who ate at my table, my own familiar friend whom I trusted, who ate my bread, has lifted up his heel against me in Psalm 41. Yeah, you can imagine that this is that friend, possibly Ahithophel, who was his counselor, who betrayed him and traded sides and went over to Absalom. Again, in the midst of all this, David shows his humility. In the midst of all of this, David shows his trust in the Lord. And in all of this, David shows a true repentance. But will it be enough? Will it be enough for him to keep the kingdom together? Will it be enough for him to save his son? Because what we're going to find tomorrow and the following days is that David, more than almost anything, he wants this son, Absalom, to be safe. So if we need to act today to care for the people we love, maybe they don't know that we love them. Maybe they don't know that we've forgiven them. Maybe they've offered forgiveness to us, but we haven't received it or accepted it. That's an opportunity for us right now to take that step, to either offer forgiveness or receive forgiveness, to offer reconciliation or receive reconciliation. Because we know this all started with inaction. This all started with failing to lift up the head and act on justice, act and do what was right in David's own family, in his own life. So I need that. I need the help to be able to act when I know I need to act in my life, with my family, with my parishioners, our students here on campus. And I think you do too, probably in your life and with your family, in your neighborhood. Anyways, gosh, we'll pray for each other because we're in the middle, not in the middle quite, but we're halfway. We're very much into the journey, and therefore we're very much into praying for each other. So let's keep praying for each other. I am praying for you. Please pray for me. My name is Father Mike. I cannot wait to see you tomorrow. God bless.

0: That was day 133 of Bible in a Year with Father Mike Schmitz. And now we'd like to share audio from the Ascension app with scripture expert Jeff Kevens, answering the question, how can we make sense of the treatment of women in the Old Testament?
1: When we struggle with questions like this, and when we're dealing with the treatment of women, we really have to take it to the Lord and pray about it. But we also have to study, because the backgrounds of these stories are very important. And one of the key steps in interpreting scripture in the catechism is that we look at what is called the literal sense of a text. And what we mean by the literal sense of a text is not what does it literally mean, but what was the intention of the author when they wrote this? Perhaps it was Judges, or it was Exodus, or Leviticus, or Deuteronomy in the Old Testament. And part of understanding that literal sense is understanding the culture of the day. That cannot be dismissed from the answer, because it's very, very important. So here's the question, the first one. Treatment of women in the Old Testament. There's been a lot of chatter about this, and people are wondering about the treatment of women. Okay. And there's a lot of stories, and you're going to be hitting some real big stories coming up. And so I want to explain two or three of them here. And hopefully the way I'm explaining it will help you in understanding other stories as well. One of the most horrendous stories in the Bible, it comes from Judges chapter 19. In Judges chapter 19, there's the account of a Levite cutting up his concubine after she is raped and abused by strangers in the city. Nice story, right? Wow. Well, that is an absolutely horrific story, and that is actually the point of the story, is that the way she was treated was horrific. And in order to understand this, we have to look at the context of the book of Judges, which opens up and it says that Israel had no king. They had no central government. They had no central leadership. And the book ends with the words, everyone did what was right in his own eyes, in Judges 21. In fact, it's said twice at the beginning and the end that every man did what was right in his own eyes. And that is the problem. Judges describes the weakness of their system at that point. And right after that, in 1 Samuel, they're actually going to ask for a king. But even as you look at the kings of Israel, particularly Israel to the north, they're all bad. And in the south, in Jerusalem, there's many of them that are bad. And they're just always bad. And they are looking for a king. They're looking for a king. And so the story of Judges 19 is rooted really in a people deciding that they are going to live apart from the law of God. And this is what happens when we live apart from the law of God. And God certainly never commanded them to do such a thing, or does he endorse such a thing. It is horrific. But it also serves as a warning for us today in Christianity that we cannot make ourselves the final judges. We cannot make ourselves the single judge to determine what should be done in any situation apart from the law of God. And a reminder that the law of God is fulfilled in Jesus Christ. We'll get to that in just a moment. Now, there's also another story, Leviticus 15, instructions for women who have their menstrual cycle. And a lot of people will complain about that and say, well, it says that they are unclean, like somehow women are unclean because they had a menstrual cycle. Well, what about men? But if you read that further, you'll see that it's a very interesting thing, that the first half of that entire discussion deals with men, and it deals with bodily types of fluid and discharge and so forth. And the point of it is to be sanitary. And that's what it's about. And there's much more involved in that, in protecting women when there is blood. We're talking about wild animals. We're talking about disease and so forth. And so you can't just look at a scripture like Leviticus 15 and says, wow, look what it says about women. We don't consider women unclean today. Yeah, but we have a lot of other ways of dealing with this that they didn't have back then. I would direct you to that book, The Red Tent. It talks all about this and the community of women during the menstrual cycle. One of the most troubling scriptures, Sharon and everybody else, in the Old Testament is Deuteronomy 22. Now, at first sight, wow, this seems horrific. And it's the instructions for a rapist to marry the woman he raped. Now, I imagine right there you're saying, no, I didn't even read that, Jeff. Are you serious? Yeah, I'm serious. The law says that a rapist should

0: to be in a relationship outside of marriage, she is stoned to death. It happens today. But the law of God is very interesting here. She was supposed to be killed by her family because of the shame, right? But the law says is that the woman should marry the rapist. Now, what's happening here is that the law goes on and says that there is a dowry given. He is to take responsibility for that woman. He is to erase the shame of that woman. The story is about the woman. And is rape right? No, absolutely not. But the result of a woman being raped at this time is that she is put out and either killed or put out or left to a life of prostitution. But God's law says, no, the woman must be protected. The man must take responsibility. He must marry her. He must take care of her, which I know that doesn't sound perfect. But remember, all of this in the Old Testament here is going to point to something that is absolutely perfect, which is Jesus Christ. And so the dowry is given. He could not divorce her all the days of his life. And so the basic law is saying, guy, man, rapist, you have to take responsibility. You have to pay for this. You have to take care of her. And she is restored to a life of dignity. And so that is a really a good example right there where you, when you understand the culture and you understand that the laws of God are geared towards, are geared towards restoring the woman. It is very, very powerful. But again, we don't think like the ancients do. And so you have to go into the story and look at it as an ancient narrative and what the law of God is trying to do. Now, another important thing to remember here is that when Jesus said in the New Testament, he said, it said in Matthew chapter 5 and verse 17 that he didn't come to destroy the law, but to fulfill it. The law pointed us ultimately to our need for Jesus Christ. In all of these stories, and the truth of the matter is that when Jesus came, the introduction to equal rights for women was brought to a whole new level. Granted, it didn't seem like that in the Old Testament, but the law was applied to raise the dignity of women. And when in Jesus, it is raised to that beautiful, beautiful level there. So one thing that we have to remember when we read these difficult passages is that when you read about it, for example, there in Deuteronomy 22 with the rape, or you read about Judges 19 and the cutting up of the concubine, that's the world. That is the world. But that's not what God advocates. And when you look into the world today, we see genocide. We see trafficking at an all-time high, pornography. And is that God? No. But what does the law of God say? Well, that's Christ. And Jesus Christ would no way ever condone anything like this. In fact, he wants to liberate people and free them and bring them to a point where there's no shame into a new life.
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1: Catechism in a Year is produced and funded by Ascension and distributed on radio through a partnership with Spoke Street Media. The catechism used is the Ascension edition of the catechism, which includes the Foundations of Faith approach. You can follow along in any recent version of the Catechism of the Catholic Church. A reading plan and all Catechism in a Year episodes can be found at ascensionpress.com/CIY or on the Ascension app. Yesterday, we began discussing Mary's motherhood with regard to the Church. Now we're going to talk about devotion to the Blessed Virgin. Father Mike assures us that the better we know Mary, the better we know Jesus. We'll also hear how Mary is an icon of what the Church will fully be at the end times.
2: Hi, my name is Father Mike Schmitz, and you're listening to the Catechism in a Year, where we encounter God's plan of sheer goodness for us, revealed in Scripture and passed down through the tradition of the Catholic faith. The Catechism in a Year is provided by Ascension, who produced and funded this program. In 365 days, we'll read through the Catechism of the Catholic Church, discovering our identity in God's family as we journey together toward our heavenly home. This is day 133. You guys, we're reading paragraphs 971 to 975. It is a little mix of two paragraphs and then a couple nuggets. So, you know, we started yesterday talking about what is Mary's motherhood with regard to the Church. And so we recognize that Mary is wholly united with her Son, that from the very beginning, when Mary consented at the Annunciation to the Incarnation, and all the way through his ministry, all the way to the foot of the cross, even through Pentecost, where here's Mary interceding with and on behalf of the Church, that Mary has, not only is she the mother of Christ and the mother of God, she's also the mother of the Church. We talked about this yesterday, how from the cross, Jesus Christ gave her to the beloved disciple. And in particular, in history, that is John, the beloved disciple. But spiritually speaking, in that moment, he also gave his mother to be our mother as well. So today, we're looking at this devotion to the Blessed Virgin Mary, just one paragraph in 971. So what is that devotion to the Blessed Virgin Mary? It completely makes sense because even in Scripture declares, all generations will call me blessed, or all generations will call me blessed, however you say that word. And I love this line. It says, the Church's devotion to the Blessed Virgin is intrinsic to Christian worship. Say that again. The Church's devotion to the Blessed Virgin is intrinsic to Christian worship. That we recognize that Scripture says all generations will call Our Lady, will call Mary blessed. And so if we're going to be part of the generation that has been renewed, transformed, redeemed by the Lord, then we also will call Mary blessed. This is intrinsic to what it is to be Christian. It is intrinsic to the worship that we offer to the Lord. Also, in paragraph 972, it says this, Mary, the eschatological icon of the Church. And like, what does that mean? Well, eschatology, right? It refers to the end times, the consummation, the fulfillment of all that God is doing, the end. And so here's Mary, who's the eschatological, that end time icon, that image of the Church, that what she is, we will be, kind of an idea, that what she is, the Church fully will be. Now, here's Mary in the order of grace, who is a human being, right? But she's been given the Holy Spirit in a unique way. And in that unique way, she's been transformed. And her cooperation with that, she is that icon, that image of who we are called to be as Church. So hopefully that makes sense. And then we have our in briefs, our last little notes. So as we launch in today, let's say a prayer. Father in heaven, we give you praise. We thank you so much. We thank you for giving us your Spirit. Thank you for giving us your Son. Because you so loved the world that you gave your only begotten Son, that all who believe in him would not perish, but would have eternal life. We thank you so much. We thank you for bringing us into your Church. And we ask that you please help us to live in your Church as faithful disciples, as beloved disciples. Help us to constantly say yes to your will, Father. Help us to constantly conform our hearts to yours, Jesus Christ. Help us to always live in the power of the Holy Spirit. And help us always do what Mary did, which is not only point to Jesus, her Son, but say yes to the Father's plan. Father, we ask you, please help us this day and every day to be your beloved children. In Jesus' name we pray. Amen. In the name of the Father and of the Son and of the Holy Spirit. Amen. As I said, it's day 133. We're reading paragraphs 971 to the nuggets, 973 to 975. Devotion to the Blessed Virgin. All generations will call me blessed. The Church's devotion to the Blessed Virgin is intrinsic to Christian worship. the church rightly honors the Blessed Virgin with special devotion. From the most ancient times, the Blessed Virgin has been honored with the title Mother of God, to whose protection the faithful fly in all their dangers and needs. This very special devotion differs essentially from the adoration which is given to the Incarnate Word and equally to the Father and the Holy Spirit, and greatly fosters this adoration. The liturgical feasts dedicated to the Mother of God and Mary in prayer, such as the Rosary, an epitome of the whole Gospel, express this devotion to the Virgin Mary. Mary, eschatological icon of the Church. After speaking of the Church, her origin, mission, and destiny, we can find no better way to conclude than by looking to Mary. In her, we contemplate what the Church already is in her mystery on her own pilgrimage of faith, and what she will be in the homeland at the end of her journey. There, in the glory of the most holy and undivided Trinity, in the communion of all the saints, the Church is awaited by the one she venerates as mother of her Lord and as her own mother. As Lumen Gentium states, in the meantime, the Mother of Jesus, in the glory which she possesses in body and soul in heaven, is the image and beginning of the Church as it is to be perfected in the world to come. Likewise, she shines forth on earth until the day of the Lord shall come, a sign of certain hope and comfort to the pilgrim people of God. In brief, by pronouncing her fiat at the Annunciation and giving her consent to the Incarnation, Mary was already collaborating with the whole work her Son was to accomplish. She is mother wherever he is Savior and head of the mystical body. The Most Blessed Virgin Mary, when the course of her earthly life was completed, was taken up body and soul into the glory of heaven, where she already shares in the glory of her Son's resurrection, anticipating the resurrection of all members of his body. Pope Paul VI stated, "We believe that the Holy Mother of God, the new Eve, Mother of the Church, continues in heaven to exercise her maternal role on behalf of the members of Christ." Okay, then we have it, as I said, super short, just two paragraphs and then three nuggets at the end of this day, paragraph 971 to 975. Okay, what did we get? We got so much. Again, let's highlight these very first lines of paragraph 971 because they're so worth highlighting. All generations will call me blessed. This is what Our Lady said in Luke's Gospel. Therefore, the Church declares the Church's devotion to the Blessed Virgin is intrinsic to Christian worship. From the most ancient of times, the Blessed Virgin has been honored with the title Mother of God, to whose protection the faithful fly in all their dangers and needs. Now, this devotion, which is very unique, the Church makes it very, very clear, differs essentially from the adoration which is given to the Incarnate Word and equally to the Father and the Holy Spirit. Like, so we can venerate, we can honor Our Lady, but the worship that belongs to God alone is worship that belongs to God alone. In fact, I don't know if we mentioned this, but back in the day, like, you know, St. Augustine time, St. Augustine actually in the fourth century, he made it clear. He talked about the honor that we give to Our Lady versus the worship that we give to God alone. So he says latria, L-A-T-R-I-A, is the Latin word worship, right? That kind of worship, that kind of adoration, that belongs to God alone. He's the only one, Father, Son, Holy Spirit, who receives our latria. There's another word, dulia, D-U-L-I-A in English, in anglicized form. Dulia is the honor that we give to the saints. And so there's that recognition of, okay, latria, worship, belongs to God alone, but honor belongs to all the saints. Now there's another term, hyperdulia. And you can imagine what hyperdulia, if dulia means honor, hyperdulia would mean like hyper honor, right? So super honor that would belong to Mary. And so we have dulia, honor for all the saints. What God has done in their lives is remarkable. And hyperdulia to Our Lady, because what God has done in her life, the life of an ordinary, completely human is hyper, right? What God has done there is incredible. She is full of grace, karkaritomene in that Greek. That here is Mary. We give her hyperdulia, but we give God alone worship. We give God alone latria. So hopefully that makes sense. But the Church claims, it says that the dulia or the hyperdulia, the honor we give to Mary, fosters the adoration or the worship, the latria that we give to God. And you say, well, how does that work? That if we give Mary this, you know, honor, how in the world does that help us give God more worship? And I always like this example. And well, here's the thing. Take Jack. Here's Jack. Jack is dating Jill. At one point, Jill says, you know, Jack, I want you to meet my family. And Jack says, I don't want to meet your family. Well, and Jill says, why don't you want to meet my family? He says, because I just want to know you. I just want to love you. I don't want to have a relationship with your family. I just want to have a relationship with you. Now, that on one hand, you'd say, okay, Jack, That's not super smart, because if you've ever been in this situation where you were Jack and you got to meet the person you love's mom and dad, you recognize this. Sometimes this happens, maybe not every time, but a lot of times this happens. The more and more you get to know Jill's mom and dad, the more and more you actually get to love Jill. The better and stronger relationship you have with Jill's mom and dad, the stronger and better relationship you can have with Jill. Now, again, I'm making a broad strokes, and that doesn't always happen, but it can happen. And it's normal for that to happen. And I know that had happened in my life, you know, years ago before I was a priest and I was dating someone, that meeting her mom and dad was one of those things like, well, now I have a relationship with her mom that makes me actually love her more. On the human level, that's real. On the spiritual level, it's just as real. The more that we get to know Mary and love her, the mother of our Lord and Savior, Jesus Christ, the more we actually can grow our love for Jesus Christ. Yeah, I'm going to take that one to the bank. That one, I'm going to go down with the ship on that one. I believe that's completely true. Going on to say, Mary is the eschatological icon of the church. I just think this is so remarkable that after speaking of the church, this whole section on the church we've been talking about, right? Her origin that comes from the Father's heart, and Jesus Christ establishes this, the Holy Spirit makes it real. The mission of the church, the destiny of the church, we can find no better way to conclude than by looking to Mary. Because in her, we contemplate what the church already is in her mystery on her own pilgrimage of faith, what she will be in the homeland at the end of the journey. Because here is Mary. She has said yes fully to God. Here is the church. We're meant to be fully conformed and converted, fully transformed by the love of Jesus Christ in the power of the Holy Spirit. Mary allowed that to happen in her life. And so we look to her and recognize that, okay, there's the potential. There's the image of what we're meant to become as church. I hope that makes sense. Now, I love this in the in brief, in our nugget 973. It says, Mary is mother wherever Jesus is savior. Man. So she is mother wherever he is savior and head of the mystical body. And so we just get to take that in and get to like, just embrace that. Mary is mother wherever Jesus is savior. Amen to that. Tomorrow, we're going to talk about Article 10. We're moving on. And I believe in the forgiveness of sins. Remember, we're walking through this whole Apostles' Creed and we're getting closer and closer to the end. Tomorrow is I believe in the forgiveness of sins. We talk about one baptism for the forgiveness of sins. Talk about the power of the keys. And we go on even to talk about the resurrection of the body coming up soon. And the last judgment, Christ's resurrection, our resurrection, the final judgment, all these things, what it is to die. How do Christians, how do Catholics look at death? That's what we're going to be looking at in the next few days. But as I said, tomorrow we're looking at the forgiveness of sins. And I cannot wait to join you there. You guys, I am praying for you. Please pray for me. My name is Father Mike. I cannot wait to see you tomorrow. God bless.
1: That was day 133 of Catechism in a Year with Father Mike Schmitz. And now we'd like to share audio from a video called How to Make a Better Confession with Father Mark Mary from the Ascension Presents YouTube channel.
0: Hey, I'm Father Mark Mary with Franciscan Friars of the Renewal, and this is Ascension Presents. So this is part two of a two-part series on the Sacrament of Reconciliation. Last week, if you want to visit it, if you haven't seen it again, it's just a little bit, again, of my own heart for the sacrament and what I'm experiencing on my end as a confessor. The second part is related, but it's just quite practical. And again, as a confessor, in the name of Jesus, particularly in such a vulnerable place, I'm there kind of to do two things, right? I'm there to be there as an instrument of pardon, to offer God's forgiveness. And part of that is receiving and judging sins. So I have to kind of know what's going on. But really, like, a core is like, I just really need to make sure that you feel loved and feel safe. And especially because it's so vulnerable, right? And there is some concrete information that needs to be shared, but also like, I want to set you up for success. And I just really want to make sure that you feel received and feel cared for and feel safe in the context of the sacrament. First thing you're going to want to do is when you go to confession, is you're going to want to just say, like, how long has it been? Bless me, Father, for I've sinned. It's been 3 weeks. It's been 5 months. It's been 10 years. This is just going to give Father some context for what we're working with. Secondly, where I'm going to offer a little, like, personal opinion is it's helpful to give very briefly any information on your state in life, which you think is really relevant and important For example, like as a priest, when I go to confession, I need to tell the priest, bless me, Father, for I have sinned. It's been 2 weeks of my last confession. I'm a priest and religious and final vows. That just gives him some sort of context of who I am and what he's working with, but also some obligations of my life. But there can also be, again, some other information which is going to be helpful. Okay. So it could be like, you know, bless me, Father, blah, blah, blah. It's been however long. Like I'm a mom with 5 kids under 8. Right. And again, that's going to kind of give me some very kind of concrete insight into what's going on in your life. Bless me, Father, it's been this long and just, I've been in AA for 4 years, sober for 3 months. Okay. This is going to give me some information. Bless me, Father, I'm a dad, a couple of kids, I travel for work. Okay. This is going to give me some information. Or like I struggle with depression. I'm in counseling. And I like it, if you're in counseling, it is helpful to share that information. Because there's certain things that might come up where the priest might want to say like, okay, it'd be good for those that to be in counseling. It's just a sensitive thing to recommend counseling to somebody that you don't really know that well. And so if you're already in counseling, that's going to be a great information to share. And it lets me know that there's some instrument in place already to walk with you in these different areas. Perhaps maybe scrupulosity is a thing. If you know that, someone's been telling you that, all these sorts of things, you can do it very, very quickly, but they're going to communicate to the priest kind of a little bit of the particulars of your situation, okay? And again, the state in life, particularly if you're a priest, if you're religious, those are really important. These other things aren't strictly necessary, but particularly if it's a space where Father might have some time to give you some feedback, sharing particular information like this could just sort of set everybody again up for success for the rest of the sacrament. And now, again, when we're confessing our sins, what needs to be confessed, right, are all known mortal sins, the number and the kind. And why this is important is because it gives us just kind of some understanding of like the gravity of it. Like what are we dealing with? And being a little bit more specific is going to be very helpful because, again, that's going to communicate to the priest what your actual situation is. And there's just certain areas, particularly the area of chastity, it's just a sensitive area. And so if we don't have to ask questions into that area, like that's ideal. All right. And so here's like some examples of what kind of clarity or sort of specificity, again, is going to be helpful. Bless me, Father. You know, I sinned with, had some sins with chastity or against purity. Okay. That could be pornography. That could be masturbation, that could be adultery, that could be kind of like serial fornication, right? Like that just could be a lot of things, right? And so part of what we need to know as a priest is like we actually need to know like what's going on for like because we need to absolve these sins that we know about, but also we need just as we want to like walk with you and kind of care for you, it's just helpful to know some information. So bless me, Father, I you know, committed the sin of pornography and masturbation, and it's kind of been a daily struggle for the last 2 weeks. Okay. Like, bless me, Father, you know, I fall off chastity, fornication with kind of this girl who I didn't really know that well. Okay. So just like, again, we don't need to get into graphic details, and it can be helpful just to use technical terms to make it feel kind of less whatever, less like intimate or kind of scary. But actually naming the sin when there's different mortal sins involved and some sort of understanding of like the scope of it is going to be helpful. Again, you need to say the kind of the sin, the mortal sin, and the number. And so like you need to confess that and kind of, again, you just help Father out and you help avoid us to have to do anything sort of like more sort of sensitive if you just kind of like share it. Okay. And I've heard other priests say this as well. Like, just as people are vulnerable and they're honest, what stands out isn't like the sins, but what stands out is the courage to be vulnerable and to be honest. And again, like I'm always deeply moved by people who make really humble and sincere confessions. And I'm not paying attention or kind of like focusing on the sin, but it's like, oh, what a beautiful confession. Like what a beautiful and vulnerable and courageous heart. Like that's what I'm seeing. That's what I'm seeing as a priest. Okay. Something else that like it practically is really, really helpful is to end your confession by saying, okay, and these are my sins, and for them, I'm truly sorry. Because again, like sometimes what happens is you give your sins, and then there's just quiet. And as a priest, like, I don't want to say, is there anything else? Right? Because for many people, that's like, oh no, did I forget something? Father thinks I forgot something. Like, that can be an unsettling question. At the same time, if you're giving a pause because you're thinking, like, I don't want to say, all right, great confession, and make you feel like I'm cutting you off. Right? And so what's really helpful to the priest is you come in well prepared. You state your confession. Okay, you begin formally. Bless me, Father, for I've sinned. It's been 3 weeks since my last confession. And whatever, I'm a college student. Here are my sins. These are my sins. And for them, I'm truly sorry. Concrete start, concrete end. Just again, that kind of clarity helps everybody feel sort of safe and doesn't and kind of prevents some miscommunication. Okay, second thing with the confession is please, it's really helpful to stay focused. And to stay focused on, like, confession really is there for our sins. And there's a part of it, part of, like, giving peace and encouragement where there is some space for pastoral counseling. But it's not therapy. It's not primarily about pastoral counseling, especially with other people in line. So it's really helpful just to kind of stay focused. Again, there can be situations where a penitent kind of goes on for a 10 or 12 minute thing. And again, for the priest, like, that's like, it's like the worst. Because the last thing I want to do in this place of mercy and healing and vulnerability is to have to interrupt you and cut you off. But if there's this whole line of people, it's like, that's just something that Father has to take into consideration. So kind of staying focused and giving your sins. Generally, like, the confession part just generally doesn't take a great deal of time, okay? Something else that's just a part of life that's helpful to take into consideration is how long is this time of confession and how many people are there? And that's just really helpful for setting people up for success. And maybe you have this experience first email or in like a group sort of sharing where somebody might ask a question or share something that's really too much to be handled well or delicately in that context. And so they're kind of set up for being even hurt more in like a really vulnerable place just because of the context. Okay. And so, if you're coming to confession and you really want to just kind of share what's going on in your heart and you really want Father to be there in the name of Jesus just to listen to and to receive you for an extended period of time, but if there's 30 people in line and it's 30 minutes until Mass, that's just not a great setup. And so here's some just practical things, okay? Like, if you're really looking for a period of time just to have some like really good time with a priest, and part of that might be confession, almost every priest I know, every parish I know has the opportunity for setting up an appointment. That might be something you try and set up, say, on a monthly basis, or maybe it's every 3 months. Hey, Father, can I just get a set appointment? Maybe it's like a 30-minute time slot. And that just can create some space for a little bit more of a deeper sharing and a little bit more of a back and forth with a priest. Also, I understand that the idea that parishes may only be like cramming in confessions, like, isn't great either. And so I

0: situation where priests might have more time. For example, going to a friary, like we generally going to have some space, or trying to set up an appointment with a priest. Okay. Okay. And the last thing I'd really encourage you with is don't try, you don't need to try and perform. You don't need to try and perform and have a perfect sort of everything all in order. Have a good sense, be free, be vulnerable, share what's going on, and that will make for a great confession. We might have one more video talking about some practical, some spiritual approaches to confession. But thank you again for watching. Hopefully this was helpful. Remember, we are pilgrims on this earth. Somos peregrinos poco a poco, little by little. Vamos a llegar. We're going to make it.
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2: Petition is inseparable from resignation. Since God is good, we should never pray for anything without at the same time submitting to God's will. Prayer is not the breaking down of the reluctance of God. It is rather the opening of a door, and the latch is on our side, not His. Prayer opens that door. If you are in the state of grace, God dwells in your heart. Think of Him being on the inside, not way up there. This is the basic reason for purity. If our body is a temple, we should try to keep God dwelling there.
1: More reflections like these from Bishop Sheen can be found in the book, Lord, Teach Us to Pray, from Sophia Institute Press at sophiainstitute.com.
3: 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I'm a lousy cook. 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What if God is asking you to show them Jesus? Sweep your floors, pick up a rotisserie chicken, and invite them. It's almost certain they have unfolded laundry on their bed, too.
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5: A prayer for Red Sea Catholic Radio. Holy Trinity, Father, Son, and Holy Spirit, we, the listeners of Red Sea Catholic Radio, have been blessed with graces far beyond our awareness. 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Blessed Mother, together with your spouse, the Holy Spirit, shower us with the grace to follow you more perfectly. 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May we all grow closer to sainthood as we learn and grow through the catechesis of Red Sea Catholic Radio. We pray this in the name of the Father, Son, and the Holy Spirit. Amen. Heavenly Father, thank you for this day. Thank you for creating me and all of creation. Even more so, you gave us the Holy Spirit as promised by your Son, who paid the supreme price for our sins. O Jesus, through my consecration to you through Mary, I choose to live this day for love of thee, for the conversion of sinners, for the holy souls in purgatory, and for the reparation of sins committed against

0: the Immaculate Heart of Mary. Amen.
1: The Epistle of James was written by St. James, Bishop of Jerusalem, to the church at a critical time. In Jerusalem, the initial excitement of faith had given way to a church that was becoming lax and indifferent. Less charity towards the poor, arguments and vulgar actions, these had become more common among the church community. James did not want this to spread to the greater Christian community, so he encouraged them to stay steadfast in faith. A main point of the epistle is patience. Count it pure joy when you are involved in any sort of trial, for it makes for endurance and allows you to fully mature. Be quick to hear, slow to speak, and slow to anger. The judge is at the gate. Those who have endured hardship and suffering with patience will be called blessed. This is Michael Gisandi with a bit of Catholic encouragement.
2: Howdy, this is Samantha Byamski.
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6: Good morning and welcome back to the Patrick Madrid Show, where you never know what kind of conversation you might hear, and it might be yours. Let's begin in prayer in the name of the Father, and of the Son, and of the Holy Spirit. Amen. Remember, O most gracious Virgin Mary, that never was it known that anyone who fled to thy protection, implored thy help, or sought thine intercession was left unaided. Inspired by this confidence, I fly unto thee, O Virgin of Virgins, my Mother. To thee do I come, before thee I stand, sinful and sorrowful. O Mother of the Word Incarnate, despise not my petitions, but in thy mercy hear and answer me. Amen. In the name of the Father, and of the Son, and of the Holy Spirit. Amen. So yes, indeed, it is Pledge Drive. Mary will join me here a little bit later today. We'll talk about numbers, etc., and tell you what we are aiming to do today. But in the meantime, as per usual, it is a regular program. You can participate by calling me at that number, 888-914-9149. When I say that number, what I mean is that same number that I always tell you. Some of you have it on speed dial. But if you're new to the program, you want to know how can I participate, call that number, 888-914-9149. And emails galore, we have them. You want them, we have them. This is one that comes in from Joe in Los Angeles. And he says, on April 11th, the fire broke out at the Carmelite Retreat House in Alhambra. I remember you saying that this retreat house and the Carmelite sisters who run it are dear to you. They have great damage at the retreat house and they need help. Yes, I indeed am aware of that, Joe. In fact, I heard about it, I think, the same day or maybe the following day after that terrible fire broke out. Thankfully, none of the sisters were injured. And I did bring it to everybody's attention a couple of weeks ago when this took place. So I made sure that everybody in the listening audience knew how they could help the sisters if they wanted to do that. So I'm glad that you're on the case as well. Thanks for that email. This is from Jennifer in Naples, and she says, why are holy days of obligation regionalized? She says, I remember growing up in the 70s and attending holy days of obligation regularly. It seems it has gone by the way and become so lax. I also see that it is different depending upon the diocese. In some dioceses transfer the holy day of obligation to a Sunday, while others still observe the actual day. For example, Ascension Thursday, she said she found out that in certain ecclesiastical provinces, Boston, Hartford, New York, Omaha, Philadelphia, they observe it on the holy day of obligation. She says, it seems strange that if someone is a snowbird in Florida, like my parents, and they spend time in both places, do they observe the diocese of their home, or do they observe the custom of attending the holy day or attending Mass on the holy day in the place where they happen to be? She says it seems to be more of a division when it's a holy day for some and not for others. How does this unite us and keep us in communion with each other? I totally understand your question, and I share your view on this issue. I am not a bishop. I'll never be a bishop. God in his infinite mercy has seen fit to not inflict me on anybody as a bishop. But if I were a bishop, I think I would just say, let's just celebrate the Holy Day of Obligation on the Day of Obligation. There are not that many of them. So Ascension Thursday, let's celebrate it on, wait for it, Ascension Thursday. It just seems like the right thing to do. And no fuss, no muss, if you ask me. So as to your question, you observe the Holy Day of Obligation based on where you are. So some might differ and say, no, you don't have to because you're technically from a different place and they're not observing it there. But I think that that defeats the spirit of the law. And that is, you're residing in one of those dioceses that doesn't, or that does rather, celebrate the Holy Day on the day itself. My advice would be just go to Mass. And that gets to another issue that's not part of what you yourself are talking about, but I think it's an add-on that we should at least consider. And that is that it's not good and healthy, if you ask me, to have a minimalist approach to things like going to Mass. In other words, what's the least I have to do to technically qualify and technically say that I satisfied my obligation? That kind of mentality of the least possible effort I have to make, that's what I'm looking for. That's not fervor. Jesus in Revelation chapter 3 talks about lukewarmness. And he says, I wish you were either hot or cold. But because you are neither hot nor cold, I will vomit you out of my mouth. You're lukewarm, in other words. And so lukewarmness is a real danger for all of us. We have to be careful about it. And we talked yesterday on the program about acedia, sometimes pronounced acedia, which is the Latin word for what we translate into English as sloth, is one of the deadly sins, a kind of laziness. But it takes its primary form as laziness towards spiritual duties, towards spiritual practices. And that could very well be a sign of that vice in somebody's life, where they're looking for what's the lowest common denominator. How do I exert the minimum effort and still technically qualify? So I would just say, in my humble opinion, we should be going in the other direction. I get to go to Mass, not I have to go to Mass, that kind of thing. Thank you for that email. We'll continue with more emails in just a moment. In the meantime, though, let's do a few phone calls. We'll start with Peter in Texas. Good morning, Peter, and welcome.
5: Hey, good morning, Patrick. Thanks for taking my call.
6: You're welcome.
5: Got a question. This is in regards to marital relations and our obligation to, you know, from one spouse to another to have those marital relations. And, you know, obviously in Corinthians 7:5-3, where Paul talks about we should, you know, fulfill each other's marital duties and responsibilities to each other. When one spouse takes it upon themselves to withhold marital relations from the other spouse, what sin does that person take on to them? And, you know, I'm just going to be straight up honest with you. You know, I'm in that situation. I've been there for, you know, 15 years, I guess you'd say, for that part of it. And it's been a marathon and trying to navigate through that. I'm Catholic. My wife is Protestant. I've been going through a lot of the church stuff. And I finally, after 15 years, been able to partake in the sacraments again.
6: That's good.
5: It was a huge thing. This show has really helped me in standing strong. And, I'm just in a situation where most men that I, in this world that I've ever met, would have left their situation many, many, many years ago. Yeah. And I've done my best to stay true. I've never been unfaithful to my wife. It's hard. And my faith is what's really kept me strong. But I pray over my wife every day before I leave for work. And I just wanted to know what kind of sin we take upon ourselves when we withhold those marital relations.
6: Yeah. That's a really, really important question. And I want to give a substantive answer, but it'll take more than 60 seconds. So if you're agreeable and you're willing to hold over this short break that we have coming up here, we're going to talk just a few minutes about Pledge Drive, then I'll come right back to you and I'll give you some scripture passages and we can discuss that a little bit. Would that work for you, Peter?
5: Yes, sir.
6: Okay, thank you. Thanks for standing by. All right, well, when we come back to that, to Peter, I will offer some insights from the Bible on what is often called the marital debt, D-E-B-T. It's a real thing. St. Paul really talks about it, and it gets to the heart of the question that Peter is asking. So we'll talk about that, and we'll do so in a in an oblique way, so that it's not going to be problematic for younger ears. But we will cover that topic on the way when we come back. In the meantime, though, here's a message from Father Rocky, the second to last day of Pledge Drive.
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8: 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Good news is every single gift during this hour will be doubled. 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
6: Yes, today we have that dollar-for-dollar match. 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
0: Let's talk. Okay, we are back, and as promised, we'll go back to you, Peter, in Texas. Thank you for holding on during that little intermission. So, rather than my I'll just recap what you told me, and then you tell me if I'm leaving anything out. So you're a Catholic, your wife is Protestant, you've been married for X number of years, and for, I think you said, so the last 7 years or so, there has been no marital intimacy, and not by your choice, this has been her decision to withhold this. Is that right?
2: Yeah, almost about 15 years. It's only at her pleasure, her desire. It's like once a year or twice sometimes, and then there's been two times where we went almost 2 years.
0: I see. Okay, thank you for clarifying that. I don't know where I got the number seven, but so that's a significant problem in the marriage, no doubt about it. The first thing I'd like to do is recommend that you talk with my colleague, Doug Hinderer, who has a program for just this kind of thing. He's a marriage and family therapist. I'm not a therapist. He is. So he has some tools in his toolbox that may be useful at that level of therapy. So his show comes on every afternoon at 5 p.m. Central here on Relevant Radio. So I would encourage you, listen to his program, but also maybe give him a call. But I'm going to offer you a few thoughts on the biblical.
2: I've actually spoke to him before, and, you know, we didn't go into depth on my situation per se, but we did talk about how it's our responsibility as spouses, as a Christian spouse. When we make that marriage vow, we're saying that we're not going to have sex with anybody else, but that's also under the expectation and condition and recognition that we're also going to be having sex in our marriage. And so that was a topic of that day. And I chimed in with Corinthians 7:5-3 and bringing the attention to that.
0: Yeah. Okay. Fair enough. And that is the passage I had in mind. Remember that there are two epistles to the Corinthians. It's not just Corinthians. It's 1st and 2nd. And you're right, in 1 Corinthians, that's exactly where St. Paul talks about this in chapter 7. So the verse in question, and by the way, this is not really a topic that's appropriate for children. So I'm urging you parents, because of that, it's not age appropriate. And even though we're not going to talk about it in a prurient way, for smaller children, they don't need to know anything about this. So turn the radio down or send the kids into another room. So fair warning, ready, steady, go. So the passage in question that we're talking about here is, let the husband render unto his wife due benevolence, and likewise also the wife to the husband. The wife has no power over her own body, but the husband, and likewise the husband has no power over his own body, but the wife does. So this statement here by St. Paul is referring to the obligation that's entailed in the marriage covenant, that you're giving yourself totally to your spouse. You're not holding anything back. And that goes in a variety of different directions, including, for example, why it would be immoral to use contraception, for example. So this is the reasoning that St. Paul uses, is that you have a right to this good in marriage. You as the husband, you as the wife, you have a right to this. So when he says the husband should give to his wife her conjugal rights, and likewise the wife should give to her husband, that's a real obligation. And we really have to take it seriously. Now, it's not an absolute obligation. It doesn't mean that there's this unrestricted, absolute, whenever I want it, I can get it kind of thing, although some people, I think, do fall prey to that misunderstanding of this passage. But outside of bad health or some other significant reason why either spouse might say, no, not right now, there is the obligation, the duty to fulfill. And that's why in verse 4, when St. Paul says the wife does not rule over her own body, but the husband does, he really means this, and the church really means it, that in marriage you have obligations, but you also have rights. And this is one of those rights. And especially for people who are younger, who are not elderly, let's say, it's all the more reason that this should be present in marriage as much as possible, as much as the two spouses mutually want, because, as he says in verse 2, because of the temptation to immorality. And the temptations against the ninth and sixth commandments are strong and they're real and they're ubiquitous for many of us. And therefore, this in marriage is a way to help both parties avoid falling into temptation with other people. So, what is the sin that is being involved here? Which is, I think, the question that you're asking me, Peter. Well, depending on how you explain or how you describe it, certainly it would be a form of selfishness, of being unwilling to share something that the other person has a legitimate right to enjoy. So that could be one way to describe it. Another way would be a kind of hard-heartedness. I care only about what I want. I don't care about what you want. And that strikes at the very heart of Christian marriage. Because as St. Paul also says, the church is the bride of Christ. And what does Christ do as the bridegroom? He lays down his life for the church. He sacrifices up to it, including his own life, for the church. Now, nobody is asking the husband or the wife to sacrifice their lives, but we are asking, we being, you know, the church, are asking that you fulfill your covenant vow when you get married, that you will freely give of yourself, again, not in an extreme or capricious or absolute sense. How do you fix that, though, is something that's beyond my ability to try to help with. I mean, I want to affirm your biblical understanding of this, and it would indeed be sinful for either party to, for no particular reason or no sufficient reason, to withhold intimacy from the other spouse. That would indeed be a sin, and a serious sin at that. Go ahead, Peter.
2: Yeah, I was going to say that, you know, every time that she set these goals for, she claims there's no intimacy, so therefore she won't have it. It's a contradiction in itself. And there's the part of it where, as a man, I see things through a man's eyes, and as a woman, she sees things as a woman, you know. So her way of receiving intimacy is through acts. Mine is through the physical part of the acts, and that's how, you know, we go into depth on how men receive intimacy and women receive intimacy. And the thing is I go and I try to hit every single one of those goals, and that goal line just keeps getting moved and moved and moved. So it's kind of a power control thing. And it's like you said it right with the selfish part of it, you know. But I tell you, everything that they say, you know, in Corinthians 7:3, where he talks about the only time it should be expected that there would be a pause would be a time that both people agree to, intended to be for prayer, to prevent a lack of intimacy and to prevent Satan from coming in between both the husband and the wife. And both of us have said these things that we see it. She sees a lack of intimacy. Mine's unintentional. Hers is intentional. And so that's where, you know, like I said, I pray over every night before I go to work, or morning before I go to work. And I just, you know, I have certain things that I say that I ask God for forgiveness for that, and for her, for me, and teaching me to forgive her in a way where I hope that God, and pray that God forgives me. And, you know, all I got right now is prayer. And, you know, a lot of it is her anti-Catholic perspective. I mean, she's grown into being anti-Catholic through outside influences and a misunderstanding of Scripture, the church, denials of certain things. And
0: would she be willing to go, for example, on a retrovi weekend? Maybe you've heard about those, where they help couples whose marriages are really damaged and maybe in trouble. They have a good success rate.
2: I don't know, because she's now told me this past week or so that she's never going back to Catholic Church, because we have an agreement to raise our kids to know both of the faith. And so, I mean, she's so...
0: Are you married in the-

0: 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But
1: I have to take a break here, Peter, so forgive my interruption. Check out helpourmarriage.org. 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This does sound to me like it's a clear-cut case for marriage therapy. So check that out, and I'm glad you called, and we will say a prayer that things do get better for the two of you and that your marriage can be strengthened. Thank you for the call. Quick time out here talking about Pledge Drive. 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
2: Helping so many people in so many ways here at Relevant Radio. 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That's 877-291-0123. We are in need of 100 people who can give during this hour. Any gift whatsoever will be doubled. 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We have an anonymous donor in Placentia, California. Yolanda in Chicago, Illinois, making a special gift of $2,500. Yes. Thank you so very much.
1: That deserves some cowbell.
2: Yes, that deserves some cowbell. Let's see. And thank you so much for that gift. And she's praying for her son. We'll pray for you as well. Thank you also to James. Do you want to do James?
1: Sure. Let's do James in Revere, Mass. He came in just now with a $5,000 gift, which is really, really a great strategic move, James. Thank you. Not only is your gift doubled to $10,000 now, but it helps us get closer to that goal that we need this hour to stay on track and make up a little bit for the shortfall yesterday. Thank you, James. That's awesome.
2: Thank you.
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5: This is a Papal Minute.
6: After the death of Pope Nicholas IV in 1292, the papal throne was vacant for more than 2 years. Unable to elect a pope, the cardinals sought a compromise candidate and came upon Pietro de Mironi, an 80-year-old hermit living in the hills of Abruzzi. A saintly man, he spent much of his life residing in a cave while living a life of prayer, labor, and fasting. One day in 1294, Pietro beheld the amazing spectacle of a multitude of dignitaries, monks, and laymen ascending his mountain to inform him of his election as pope. Pietro heard the news in tears, but after prayer, he eventually accepted the papacy, choosing the name Celestine V. As pope, Celestine was loved by many, but was totally unprepared to deal with the political nature of the medieval papacy. He resigned after 5 months. This has been a Papal Minute.

0: This is a prayer for life. Lord, send more laborers to the vineyard to defend life and help those facing abortion. 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Soften their hearts and open their eyes and their minds to the humanity of each baby. Help us to walk alongside mothers and fathers in need and to support decisions for life. Amen.
1: 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Once we realize this, our whole approach to conflict changes. 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
5: And we're back, and as promised, we're going to go back to the phone calls. My number is 888-914-9149. Let's go to Jerry in Scottsdale. Good morning, Jerry.
6: Hi, good morning there.
5: Hi there.
6: I was listening to you, and I was very glad to hear you talk about Retrify. We were in that, my wife and I were in that program for 20 years.
5: And really?
6: It works. And every time the presenting couples, somebody would have an adulterous relationship, and they would talk about that, and in very practical terms of how you put that back together again. So, yeah. If anybody's listening, be sure to look up the Retrovi.
5: Good point.
6: With
5: HelpOurMarriage.org is their website. Well, that's good, Jerry.
6: Yeah. And then on this, this priest told me there's one word in the foreign languages that we don't have in English, and that is when we have the Eucharist.
5: Mm-hmm.
6: There's a word that describes that is one ceremony that goes on forever. There's nothing changes from when Christ gave that. So that goes on forever, and the same thing when God told Moses at the Last Supper, at the Seder in Egypt, that there was one word that was used, and that word is used two times: one in Hebrew in the Old Testament, and once again when Jesus was talking to the apostles. And I said, boy. But you can't translate that into English, so we have to go around it. And do you happen to know what that word would be? He said it was in the Greek language and in the what was the language they used when they wrote in Hebrew and in Egypt.
5: Yeah, so it would have been a primitive form of Hebrew. That's true. So in Exodus chapter 12, that's when we read about the Passover meal.
6: Yeah,
5: you mentioned the
6: 24.
5: Seder. Is that what you're talking about?
6: Yeah, 12:24.
5: Oh, okay. So you have the verse in mind. Okay, well, let's look at that sentence. So in English, it's, "You shall observe this rite as an ordinance for you and for your sons forever." So, is that the phrase you have in mind? And the word forever?
6: Yeah.
5: Okay. Well, I'm looking at the interlinear, and I don't know Hebrew. I never studied Hebrew, so I can't purport to be a source on Hebrew per se. But as I look at the interlinear there, the word that is translated as forever is ad, A-D. And it has the, in terms of the Strong's Concordance entry, it says, as far as, or until, or up to a certain point, and it would be a way of expressing, be one way to express forever, meaning that it would go on and on. I think that might be what you're wondering about. Is that the? Is that what you think it is?
6: Yeah, that's about it. So that really makes the Seder in Egypt like a real great forerunner for Jesus instituting the Eucharist.
5: Indeed, it is. I mean, the whole Passover lamb is an Old Testament prefigurement of Jesus, who, as you remember, when he went to the River Jordan to be baptized by his cousin, St. John the Baptist, St. John the Baptist says, behold, the Lamb of God who takes away the sins of the world. So you're right, Jerry. It is indeed an important, even foundational Old Testament passage related to the Eucharist. Thank you. Appreciate that. Let's go to David now in Chicago. Hi, David.
7: Hey, good morning, Patrick. Thanks for taking my call.
5: Yes, good morning. You're welcome.
7: Yeah, so my question is, I have a 9-year-old and a 6-year-old, and recently my 9-year-old has been exposed to some kid in his class talking about sex and, you know, bringing up a lot of things with that. Yeah. So he's asked me a few weeks ago about it, and, you know, I was kind of hoping I could push the conversation away for some time. Just saying, you know, it's something for adults. We'll talk about it when you get a little older. But it keeps coming up, and this kid keeps, you know, bringing up inappropriate things. And so I was wondering if you could give me some advice.
5: What's the setting? Is this a public school, Catholic school, or what's the situation?
7: Yeah, it's a public school.
5: Mm-hmm. Yeah, okay. One of the problems that you face, of course, is that in addition to the kids coming from all kinds of different backgrounds where they're seeing and learning things at home that you wouldn't have in your home, many of them have smartphones. And that's an even worse problem because they can not only hear it or hear about it at home, but they can go out and look for it on their phones. Do you happen to know if the kid in question has a smartphone?
7: I don't know.
5: Yeah, that's a real problem. I don't really know how you'll be able to quell this problem in a satisfactory way. Obviously, you want to talk to the teacher. I don't know. I mean, some schools now are thankfully adopting a no smartphones policy in the classroom, and or you know, no smartphones at all throughout the day. You have to check it in when you get there, and you get it back when you leave for the day. That could be partly a solution, but I don't know if they do that at that school. And if they don't have a policy like that and the teacher is not really vigilant, your son is kind of a sitting duck because, you know, that kid and any other kids in the classroom during recess or in the hallways or something like that can easily do the same thing at any given time. I don't know how you could, you know, protect against that other than take your kids out of that school and either put them in a Catholic school if you have the means, and if there's one near you, I would put them in a Catholic school. And if that's not a possibility, I would strongly consider that you look into homeschooling your kids, because this is not going to get better. If your son is 9, he's probably like in the 3rd grade. And if it's like that in the 3rd grade, you can believe it. It's going to be that way every other grade the older he gets, and for your daughter too. I think you said you have a 6-year-old. Is that a girl? Or a boy?
7: Yeah, a girl.
5: Mm-hmm. Okay, so it's only going to get worse. I wish I had better news for you, but it's only going to get worse. So strategically, I would, if I were you, I would move heaven and earth and get your kids out of that school so that you can at least help salvage their remaining innocence. I mean, your 9-year-old is no longer innocent the way he could have been for a few more years, but you can help to salvage what's left. I would do that if I were you.
7: Yeah.
5: We actually did that.
7: I thought about that too.
5: We actually did that. Now that I think about it, David, when our oldest couple of kids were young and about the same age, give or take, and they kept coming home with these stories about, you know, things going on in school and things that they were told and bad words that they were learning. We had them in Catholic school briefly, we couldn't really afford the tuition, but we sacrificed and we did it. And even the local Catholic school was having a different set of problems. And so we wound up just saying, well, we're going to homeschool. It wasn't something we had planned to do or were looking to do, but we did it because we wanted to safeguard our kids. So yeah, it is a sacrifice, but it can be done. And I think, you know, you'll look back on it later and you'll say, man, I'm only glad that we did. I'm glad that we made that move. Now, if you're looking for resources, David, Colby Academy, our national sponsor, is available to help answer questions and make recommendations and things like that. And if you go to relevantradio.com and just look under the sponsorship tab, you'll find their website and their phone number. And I think it would be worth your time. Maybe you and your wife make a call and get some advice from them.
7: Yeah. Unfortunately, we're separated, and a big part of our separation was her refusal to, you know, do anything faith-related. I could go on for an hour plus trying to explain, like, just getting my son baptized was an absolute holy war trying to do something. So yeah. I finally got...
5: Well, God bless you for trying to and for doing the right thing. But this isn't a religious issue. It's an innocence issue. Would she not care about that at all?
7: She wouldn't. No, I've already tried to get her, you know, I wanted to send him to Catholic school a few years ago. And no, she refuses it. And, you know, she brings up the whole priest thing and the abuse and, you know, any chance that she can attack the faith with any kind of bad news or any, you know, whatever, she takes it. And
5: here's another thought, David. I do have to take a break, but here's another thing to consider. Maybe there is a large homeschooling family in your parish. There may be 50 of them. But if you know any of the families in your parish, and maybe there's a homeschooling mom of 5 or 6 kids, another way to do this would be to, now I realize maybe your wife might not sign off on this, but maybe she might, I don't know. But if you can maybe pay that lady for her time and trouble to let your son be there during the daytime and be homeschooled with her kids, it's a creative option. It might be a way that you can do this, but I just want to encourage you, David, to keep doing what you're doing, to try as hard as you can, do everything that you can to help your kids stay innocent for as long as possible. It's a shame that they're in the situation that they're in. And I know that to some extent your hands are tied, but nonetheless, keep fighting that good fight and ask God to help you. You know, Lord, is there a door that can open that will help me get my kids into a better situation? Sometimes these blessings happen only when we ask for them. So check that out. Thank you. 888-914-9149. And by the way, this doesn't mean that bad things don't happen at Catholic schools too, because they do. Kids are kids, and it's not 100% cure-all, but it is one thing to look at. I'll be right back.
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9: Let's go now to Gloria calling in from Miami, Florida. Gloria, welcome to The Inner Life. Thanks for calling.
10: Thank you. I just wanted to say what it means to me is it is so important that he did this for us, that he gives us a second chance to come to him. And that's such a blessing to me. I needed to hear this word today because I've been foolish living of the world, and I am so grateful that he's such a forgiving and mighty God. I'm so grateful. God bless you guys. 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I stumbled on this station because God led me to the station to hear his word. Thank you. 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
12: 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And yes, we are praying for your 91-year-old sister. 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Cowbell. 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That's 877-291-0123. Andrea, you get some cowbell, too. Thank you. Andrea is making a second gift during this pledge drive. It's $1,000 coming from Belgrade, Montana. Thank you so much. Yes.
13: Excellent.
5: That's great. Thank you, Andrea. And so many people to thank. I mean, people really are stepping forward right now, like Anonymous in Peoria, Arizona, $250 online gift. Thank you. And Andrea was in Belgrade, Montana. That's right. Jackie in Lake Linden, Michigan, $50. Raul in Clovis, New Mexico, $50. Thank you, Raul. Thank you, Monica in Minneapolis, for your $30 gift. And because it's jumping, Mary, that's what's happening. That's why I had
14: perfect. To read it. Jumping around like that.
5: And Maro in Westchester, Illinois, $100 just now. Thank you to all of you, and welcome to the family.
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16: 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I got my
5: All right, here's that number again. If you want to be on the air, call 888-914-9149. Get you on the air with your comment or question. Let's go next to Iowa and talk to Molly. Hi, Molly.
17: Hi there. Can you hear me okay?
5: Yeah, I can. Welcome.
17: Thank you. Just wanted to respond to the father of the 9-year-old, and you mentioned... You understand it doesn't happen at, you know, it can happen at all schools where they're exposed to that kind of stuff. But, you know, I've heard you say that several times. And, you know, I think the key is that parents respond at the time and they handle the questions and responses head on. You know, I grew up, went to Catholic school all my life, you know, but I was actually pulled out of that by my parents prior to high school because of what they were teaching was not, you know, with the Catholic faith. So, you know, I also experienced assault starting at age 2 through 5 and, you know, was able to or saw a VHS tape of my at my friend's house when I was in elementary school. So I was exposed to all that even before all this social media. So it is not just in the school. You work through that, right? And so I vowed to make sure my children knew by the age of 18 months what was appropriate and not. And still... had a child that experienced assault at a young age as well. So it is definitely, you know, reoccurring things, but I think that we need to start holding the parents responsible and not really pitting schools against each other. You know, there are great public schools out there, and quite frankly, there's, like you said, Catholic schools that really don't teach the teaching and the morals are learned as parents at home. So, you know, I just ask, it is a crazy world. I think we need to, as parents, take that head on. But
5: yeah, that's for sure. I concur with you on that. I'm really sorry to hear about your own serious problems that you had in your own life. And you're a good example of somebody who's lived through it and you've lived to tell the tale. So there is no maybe ultimately perfect solution unless you happen to have a perfect Catholic school or a perfect public school, but I don't know that they exist. They're like unicorns. And even homeschooling comes with its own set of challenges. So what I'm advocating for, to be really specific, is that the parents do the best they can under the circumstances. And if the circumstances are intolerable at the local public school, see if there's a good fit at a local Catholic school. If that's not possible, homeschool. But do something rather than just let the kids twist in the wind at the mercy of the other kids who have smartphones and other things that are going on. Just look for the best possible solution under the circumstances. So that's the way I try to approach it. I suspect you and I are in agreement on that, right?
17: Absolutely. And I have, you know, some of my greatest mom friends, you know, homeschooled, and I have a very positive opinion of all three of those, and believe that parents, you know, should find what's appropriate for their kids. And yes, you know, and the nuclear family is just not exist today, and that is, I think, a lot of cause of the problems and the lack of morality that children are learning. Yeah. So,
5: and all the screens, these kids are on. Oh my God!
17: But it's important that, you know, I mean, in our state, 95% of kids go to public schools. So even if you have your kids in private schools, they're going to have to learn how to deal with people from all walks of life, right? And I feel like educating your children and letting them know what's out there, what's going to happen, but what's not normal and what's not moral is very important for them to survive long term. So.
5: Very true. Yeah, very true. We have to protect them as best we can. The Lord understands, but he does expect us to be vigilant and to make an effort. Thanks, Molly. I appreciate that. Good information. We'll go to Vincent now in California. Hi, Vincent.
13: Hi, good morning, Patrick.
5: Yes, good
13: morning. This is my first time calling you. I just want to, like I spoke to somebody, I just want to make sure I get correctly, because okay. I have an issue with the yoga during the retreat. That's basically because I going to have a retreat for starting tomorrow to okay. like the weekend, but this priest, I don't want to say the name.
5: Don't say the name.
13: Yeah, okay. he basically have a, also we have a retreat in our prayer group 2 years ago. But that time, he's kind of bringing kind of yoga practice during the retreat, you know what I mean?
5: Yeah.
13: And then he's like the...
5: Would you like me to comment on that? Because we have a break coming. I'm sorry to have to interrupt you. I apologize, but would you like me to offer a thought on that?
13: I'm sorry, what is that?
5: Would you like me to comment on what you're saying, Vincent? Because I only have about 45 seconds here. I'm just going to do it. I would not recommend going on a retreat that's based on yoga, because yoga is a form of Hindu mysticism. It's directly tied in with Hinduism. If you're going to go on a retreat, obviously you want to encounter Jesus and go deeper into the love of the Father, Son, and Holy Spirit. Yoga would be a sidetrack. At the very least, yes. Could even be more harmful. So all I can suggest to you is find a different retreat. There are plenty of good ones. Get in touch with the Carmelite Sisters in Alhambra, California, at the Sacred Heart Retreat House, and ask them for some dates for good retreats. They can help you, and they can make sure that you get a good one. Thank you.
18: 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So if you give now, it will be doubled.
5: Yeah, that's a very important force multiplier. So we've been saying, and we'll continue to say, that no amount is too small, no amount is too large, but whatever the amount is that you pledge to help Relevant Radio right now is going to be doubled this hour, and we'll see what happens in
19: 100%.
5: The coming hours. So look at Christine, for example, in Krakow, Wisconsin. She came in with a $150 gift, doubled automatically to $300. Ooh. Same with Diane in Lewes, Delaware. $155 doubled. Thank you for that. Thank you, Michelle in San Jose, for your $500 gift. That's a big help. And that was doubled to 1,000. And Julie in Big Lake, Minnesota. I've heard they have a few lakes in Minnesota. Apparently, 10,000 there's a big lake.
18: Or something like that.
5: Something like that. And Julie, she just came in with a $50 gift that was automatically doubled to 100. Thank you, Julie.
18: I just want to know who counted all those lakes. Thank you so much for your help and your support.
5: I think they're still counting. I don't think they're done.
18: That might be true. Antoinette in Phoenix, Arizona. Thank you. $1,200. Woohoo! That was doubled to $2,400. And Candace, thank you so much. And Garrett, Indiana, for your $25 gift. That's one of our newer markets. And Patrick in Chicago making a special gift of $50. Every single gift is being doubled. Oh, look at this one. James in Fredonia will give you a bell ringer, since I don't know how to say your city. Fredonia, Wisconsin,
5: Fredonia,
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21: You know about the Christmas season, but did you know that Easter is a season too? 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
22: For many cultures, well before the time of Christianity, the egg symbolized creation, spring, and rebirth. After Christ's resurrection, the egg took on a new meaning for Christians and became a symbol of new life breaking forth while leaving the empty tomb behind.
21: One tradition holds that Mary Magdalene presented herself to the Emperor Tiberius in Rome to proclaim the resurrection of Jesus Christ with an egg in hand to illustrate her message. Mocking her, the Emperor said that Jesus had no more risen than the egg in her hand was red. And immediately the egg turned red as a sign from God to reveal the truth of her message.
22: As a symbol of Christ's resurrection, the Easter egg has become a symbol for the rebirth of all mankind at the resurrection on the last day due to the merits of our Lord.
21: Rejoice with us during these 50 days of Easter in the beauty of the resurrection. We are an Easter people, and this is exactly what we all need to hear.
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1: Many Protestants believe Christians can be absolutely sure they're going to heaven because John tells us in 1 John 5:13, I write this that you may know you have eternal life. 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No, but we are confident he will answer. So, Catholics need not worry. 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I'm Carlo Broussard with the Ready Reason for Catholic Answers, Catholic.com.
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5: All right, let us begin in prayer in the name of the Father, and of the Son, and of the Holy Spirit. Amen. Asking our Blessed Mother to pray with us and for us. As we approach the end of Pledge Drive, we have this need. We're asking the Lord to help bless us with through your generosity. In the name of the Father, and of the Son, and of the Holy Spirit, amen. Remember, O most gracious Virgin Mary, that never was it known that anyone who fled to thy protection, implored thy help, or sought thine intercession was left unaided. Inspired by this confidence, I fly unto thee, O Virgin of Virgins, my Mother. To thee do I come, before thee I stand, sinful and sorrowful. O Mother of the Word Incarnate, despise not my petitions, but in thy mercy, hear and answer me. Amen. In the name of the Father, and of the Son, and of the Holy Spirit. Amen. Look who's here. Right out of the gate.
6: There it is. There it is. How's everybody doing?
5: We were trying to summon you yesterday, and we played the music and played the music, and nothing happened. So maybe it was a delayed reaction. Thank you for joining us. What's going on, man?
6: I am here now, and we are at 43% of our need. That is way behind. We need we need some good news right now, and I'm bringing you good news. We have several generous Relevant Radio supporters who want to provide you with a very special opportunity right now, this hour, during the Patrick Madrid Show. Together, all of these generous supporters, they've teamed up. They want to encourage you. They want to challenge you to make this a massive hour for Relevant Radio during our pledge drive. So here's the deal that they've given us.
5: Okay.
6: If we can raise $110,000 between now and the end of the hour, $110,000, they're going to give us another $110,000
5: like
6: for the pledge drive. Yes. Plus, we've got the dollar for dollar match already in place. So that's two matches, which means your gift, your donation is going to be tripled right now, this hour, until the end of the hour. So we need to move that needle off of 43%. Let's make this a huge hour right now. You are changing lives. 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
1: 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Right now, your money will be tripled.
5: Wow. Thank you, Neil. What can I say? Whenever you come in, good things happen. So thanks for that. We're on it. $110,000, right?
1: $110,000.
5: All right. 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
18: We got work to do, Patrick. 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I know some people have been waiting for this. It's here. 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
5: I want to thank a lot of people who are saying yes right now, like Alfonso in Sylmar, California. Thanks for your $50 gift. Thank you, Anonymous in Warren, New Jersey, for a $1,500 gift. Thank you for that. Those bigger gifts really are strategic right now. So if you're in a position to donate $2,500, $5,000, $10,000, this is the time to do it. We have to raise $110,000 in this hour alone in order to qualify for this generous extra gift that we've been promised of another $110,000, if we can raise $110,000. So Anonymous in Warren, New Jersey, thank you, because you helped us get that much closer to the goal.
18: Triple match during this hour, so if you can give now, it is the perfect time to give. If you give $100, it becomes $3. If you give $400, it becomes $1,200. Generous donors did step forward and make that a possibility. Thank you, Stuart. Thank you so much. In Bakersfield, California, yes, that's what we like to see. $1,200, that became $3,600. And listen to this, that's a new donor, Patrick. I'm going to give you the honors on that one. But Gary, before we get there, Gary in DeForest, Wisconsin, $1,000. Yes.
5: Way to go. 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They've never helped Relevant Radio before, like Tess in Mesa, Arizona, $150 online. Thank you, Tess. These are people who are hearing Relevant Radio maybe for the first time, and they're resonating and saying, yes, this is great. I want this. I want to help this. So God bless you, all of you who are stepping forward for the first time. Thank you, Therese in Houston, for your $50 online gift. Thank you, Leonard in Wildomar, California. Now, I remember thanking you a couple days ago for your first gift. 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And this is your second gift of $40 now to help Relevant Radio. That means a lot. We sure appreciate that.
18: I want to say thank you so much to Deborah in Charles City, Iowa, for your $100 gift. Thank you to Laura in Murdoch, Minnesota. And thank you to Irvin in Kaukauna, Wisconsin. I hope I got that one right. It sounds like it should be a Hawaii city there. But it's in Wisconsin. And thank you to Crystal in Sussex, Wisconsin. Thank you for your help and your support. We are down to only needing $2,000, Patrick, to cross the $1.4 million mark. So if you want to help with a very special intentional gift, you make that $2,000 gift right now, and we'll know that was your intention. But progress is moving. We are making a difference. 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
5: I want to say thank you, Deb in Chicago, for your nice note that you sent in. She says, Patrick, you're a great guy and I respect you a great deal. I've learned more from you than when I was in a 2-year lay ministry formation program. Well, thank you, Deb. I'm so glad to hear that. And I'm so glad to know that you're listening to Relevant Radio every day and that it's helping you. And look at Deb. I mean, people just like Deb are saying, I'm learning so much here by listening to Relevant Radio. We don't want to turn off that faucet, do we? 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
18: Thank you to Kevin in Marietta, California. Nice, Kevin. Second gift during this pledge drive, $1,000. Thank you so very much. And Karen in Carroll Stream, Illinois, $600 gift. Thank you. That became $1,800. We are down to only needing another $99,000 to match this gift that's been made available. Some special supporters came together and said, let's pool our funds and come up with $110,000 and challenge them during this hour. It is a lot of money. They're challenging us during this hour to raise $110,000. We are 15 minutes into this hour, and so far we have matched about 14,000 of that. So right around 99,000 is left to go. Or no, we've matched 10,000, 11,000 of it. So right around 99,000 is left to go. If you can help in a big way, now is the time to give.
5: Yes, now is the time to give. For the reason that Mary just mentioned, we have that $110,000 special matching gift, but we also have the existing match dollar for dollar. So basically a triple, whatever you donate will be tripled is what I'm trying to say. Like Helen in Eagan, Minnesota just now, she made a $300 gift online. Thank you, Helen. That was triple match. So now it's $900. Even I can do the math. Look at that. And so any amount you come in with is extremely important. But in particular, as Mary and I have been saying, because we don't want to leave this $110,000 matching gift on the table. We were promised by people who want to help Relevant Radio. It's an incentive. Hey, if you can raise $110,000 in this hour, what do we have, Mary? 44 minutes left. We'll give you another $110,000. That's what's going on right now. That's why I have a sense of real urgency, even more so than normal, because we don't want this hour to go by and not hit that $110,000 match.
18: We want to say thank you to an anonymous donor who went, huh, I get it. This is a good time for me to make a big gift. 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
5: All right. That is strategic right there. Well done. Thank you. And we don't have a name for that one?
18: Nope. It was anonymous. It was anonymous. Wow. Yes. Thank you so very much. That brings us down to only needing another. We only have another 90,000 left to be matched. Thank you so much. 90,000. We're making it happen. And oh, Darlene in Columbus.
5: Let's see.
18: Stop it. You're killing me. This is fabulous. Another $5,000.
5: Yes. Thank you, Darlene. Oh. I had a crush on a girl in seventh grade. Her name is Darlene. I've always liked that name.
18: Know.
5: I like it even more now. Thank you, Darlene in Columbus.
18: Thank you so very much. Taking your prayer intentions, Darlene's praying for the unborn, and the other anonymous donor is praying for family members. Thank you for support. Thank you for trusting us with your prayers. That means a lot to us to be able to be on our knees for you from pledge drive to pledge drive. 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You too can let us know how we can pray for you. Take advantage of this very special opportunity. We have about $88,000 left to be matched in the final 40 minutes. So give now. We want to hear from you.
5: And how do we hear from you? We hear from you when you call 877-291-0123, 877-291-0123. That is our toll-free number. You can call that number. And we also give us your prayer intentions. That's another key thing. Let us know what we can pray for you. And we do. We do pray for you assiduously. You can be guaranteed of that. And don't forget the St. Joseph Gift Society. When you register, when you make a pledge, you say, I want to be part of the St. Joseph Giving Society. What that means is you don't have to laboriously re-up every year. It automatically does the re-upping for you until and unless you say stop. And you also benefit from participating in special graces that come from the masses that we celebrate just for the members of the St. Joseph Giving Society. And there's nothing else to do. When you make your pledge, you say, I want to join the St. Joseph Giving Society, and you'll immediately be enrolled. And you will also benefit from these masses that are said and the rosary intentions for you, etc. It's a really important and beautiful thing that we can do to say thank you for your help to us.
18: Ah, here's another one, Patrick. This is incredible. People realize the advantage of giving during a triple match hour because we have, if you look at your big donor list here, anonymous donor in Bradenton, Florida, listening on the 1380 there in Tampa. Special prayer request for a special soul in his life. Are you ready for this one? Are you ready?
5: I'm bracing myself.
18: $7,500.
5: Oh, my.
18: Woo!
5: Wow. Thank you, Anonymous. Wow. $7,500. Now, that's Bradenton, right? That's on the Gulf Coast, I think, right?
18: Yes, over by Tampa, over in the Tampa area. Wow. Yep. Thank you so very much.
5: Thank you.
18: What a huge difference that makes in our need. We had some special souls who pooled their funds together and raised $110,000 that we could use for matching funds during this hour. Already had some other folks who brought some money to the table, so we got a double whammy here. Your gift being tripled at relevantradio.com, on the app, or at 877-291-0123. That's 877-291-0123. You're right. It is a triple run, isn't it? Give now. Yeah. It's a perfect time to give and join the family.
5: Shout out to Joe in Fairhope, Alabama. That's WNGL, Archangel Radio territory. Shout out to all of our good friends there in the greater Mobile area. Thank you, Joe, for your $500 gift. Thank you, Trent in Mariposa. Trent jumped on me. Look at that. Trent was there, and now he's not there.
14: Jumping around like that.
5: I'll have to get back to Trent. Trent, I know you made a donation, and I know you're in the town of Mariposa, but you jumped on me. I got to find you. Thank you, Rose in Custer, Wisconsin, for your $100 gift. Thank you, Monica in Eau Claire, Wisconsin, for your $300 gift. And Carol, thank you in Minnetonka for your $400 gift. Anonymous in Laguna Niguel, California, thanks for your $250 gift. And Karen in Carroll Stream, Illinois, with a $400 online gift. That's her second gift, Mary. Very generous, and thank you.
18: That is awesome. Thank you so much. And Karen, another Karen in Wisconsin Rapids, Michigan, or what? Wisconsin, Michigan. That's a new state, you know, Michigan. Wisconsin. Made a special gift of $1,200. I was too excited over here. Making up new states. Thank you so much. 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That's 877-291-0123. Every single gift is being tripled thanks to generous souls who stepped up for this hour. We only have about 40 minutes left in this hour, and we still have, it looks like, about $69,000 to go. We're making progress, great progress, but we need to keep that ball rolling.
5: We do indeed. And we have, what do we have? We have 38 minutes between now and the top of the hour, within which time we have to raise $110,000 total, or more, hopefully, in order to get that extra $110,000 that some generous benefactors have promised. It's a motivator, let's face it. And it helps because it not only doubles your match or your dollars when you pledge them, but it's triple match this hour because there already was a double match in place. So Mary was talking about a triple whammy. That's what we're talking about. But Mary, we're not quite at the halfway mark yet.
2: Keep going.
5: We're not quite at the halfway point in time. So my sense, correct me if you think I'm wrong, but I think we are on track to hit that goal if we can keep this pace up, right?
2: Keep going.
18: We will. It's going to be close at this pace. We need to pick up the pace a little bit more. 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
18: 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We had some generous souls who came in with $110,000 in matching funds during this hour. 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That's 877-291-0123. And we still have $63,000 to be matched in the

0: from 8 to 11 every day and your other wonderful programs throughout the day, including the 54-day Rosary Novena to the Sacred Heart of Jesus. So she says, this is Gloria, she says, thank you all for all you do to help us stay closer to the Lord and the church and be informed about things according to the church's teachings. You are heaven on earth. Blessings to you. That's from Gloria. Thank you, Gloria. What a beautiful testimony. You get to listen all day, every day.
1: And you know, when she said that, thank you, if you envisioned Patrick and Drew and Timory and Doug and the whole crew, remember, it's not all about the folks that are on the air answering the questions and bringing this great content. 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Want to say thank you so much to Alicia in Whittier, California, Anita in Bloomington, Minnesota, Jeff in Orion, Illinois, and David in Cypress, Texas, all making $600 gifts. 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Every single gift is being tripled for the remainder of this hour while supplies last. So don't wait till the end and there's no match left. The final 33 minutes, though, we do have, it looks like, about $58,000 left to be matched. 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
0: 32 minutes left on the clock, and the reason the clock is so important right now is because we were given a special matching gift that we weren't anticipating, but they said, we'll give you an extra $110,000, they being a group of anonymous benefactors. I wish I knew their name so I could thank them by name, but they don't want to be thanked by name. But they do want to raise as much money this hour as possible. So they said, we'll give you an extra $110,000 if you can raise $110,000 this hour. So that is the motivating factor right now. And at this point, Mary, it looks like we're on track. I think we're just about on track, about halfway where we need to be. But if we could pick up that pace, and my gosh, if you can step in with that $20,000, $30,000, $50,000 gift. We've had bigger gifts than that, believe it or not. It's always it's awe-inspiring to see the generosity of God's people. But maybe you're in a position to do that. Maybe you can say, well, here's a $35,000 gift right now. We'll push you to that goal of $110,000. If you're ready to do that, call us, 877-291-0123.
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5: We are making a special invitation to you to make a pledge right now on the Patrick Madrid Show, because we found out at the beginning of the show today, at the beginning of the hour rather, that we have a group of anonymous donors who said, look, we're going to give you an additional $110,000 if you can raise $110,000 this hour. Not next hour, this hour. So the clock's ticking. We have now 28 minutes, now 27 minutes to get to that goal. And Mary's here with me. We're looking at the numbers, Mary. I'm pretty comfortable. I'm still white-knuckling a little bit, but we're moving in the right direction, aren't we?
4: We are. We are moving in the right direction. I have faith in the Patrick Madrid listeners that they're going to follow through. But when people like Mark in Rockland, California, showing up with $1,200, yes, that moves the needle that much faster to making our need and to help us complete this challenge that we have. We have two anonymous donors, one from Scottsdale, one from Malacca, Minnesota, both coming in at $1,000.
5: All right. Yes. Thank you.
4: Thank you. Thank you very, very much. But I'm saving the biggest for the best for last. Kathy in Mesa, $5,000.
5: All right. Thank you, Kathy. Kathy with a C, by the way, in case anybody wondered.
4: Exactly. You got it.
5: Thank you, Kathy.
4: So thank you so much. Those were all tripled during this hour, and it brings us down to only needing another $48,000. 25 minutes left. With generous souls like that, we are going to do it.
5: Yes, God willing. And Margie in Placentia, California, she said, yep, I want to be part of the winner's circle. She just rolled up with a $300 online gift. She's a brand new donor. Thank you, Margie. Thank you, Uwa, EWA, I hope I'm saying it correctly, Uwa, Golden, Colorado, $25 online. Thank you for that. And any amount is gratefully accepted.
4: I see Grandma Smiley's coming through again, making a special gift of $35. Thank you, Grandma Smiley. We appreciate that. We do have Mary Kay in Rialto, California, $12 gift. That was tripled. Antoinette, thank you so much. In Menominee Falls, Wisconsin, your $100 was tripled. And so was Karen in Brighton, Minnesota. $300 became $900. This is incredible. Keep these gifts coming. We do not want to miss any of this money that's been offered to us. $110,000 in triple match money if we can raise $110,000 during this hour. 25 minutes left in this hour, and we can do it if you step up and help out in any way, shape, or form at relevantradio.com. 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
5: Just think of all the people that you're going to be helping, people you won't meet this side of eternity, but you will see them in heaven. Like Mary in Wisconsin, she wrote in to say, I started listening to Relevant Radio on the app a little over a year ago. My husband had listened for longer. She says, I was a lifelong lukewarm Catholic, and now because of Patrick Drew and Father Rocky, I love, and that's all in caps, I love my Catholic faith. I hadn't been to confession in 15 years, and I went back this past Lent. The priest commented because of how happy and emotional I was, and that he says that I was filled with the Holy Spirit. She says, God has given me so much, and I took it for granted for so long. I now pray the rosary on my way to work, every day because of Relevant Radio. I use the Relevant Radio app for the 15-minute rosary. God bless Relevant Radio. It is what the world needs. And that's from Mary in Wisconsin. Thank you, Mary. I think you speak for a lot of people, because so many people contact us like you did and say, listening to Relevant Radio changed my life.
4: It does. And Rita in Kyle, Texas understands that. That's why she came in and said, oops, I'm going to do $1,000. Yes, $1,000.
5: That wasn't a very forceful cowbell. Let's give it some cowbell. Gotta work that cowbell, Cyrus. Work it.
4: $3,000. 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That's 877-291-0123. We are making progress slowly but surely. We had $110,000, which was offered up as matching funds during this hour, only if we can raise another $110,000. We already had matching funds available, which turns this hour into a triple match. Hey. So many people get excited about this and they take advantage of these great opportunities. Will you be one of those people? One of those precious souls that takes advantage of this special opportunity in the year and now?
5: Joe certainly was. Joe in Tulare, California. He said, I'll put $150 on the counter right now.
2: Like
5: he did.
2: Style,
4: thanks,
5: thank
4: Joe.
5: You, Joe. Thanks, Virginia and Chicago. 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Thank you. 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Thank you, Robert. Thank you, Julia in Jarrell, Texas. Do they say Jarrell or Gerald? I don't know how they say it, but however you say it, thank you for that $25 gift. And also Yesenia in, that's a beautiful name, in Fairfax, Virginia, just came in with a $500 gift. Triple match. Thank you, Yesenia.
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4: 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That's 877-291-0123. Thank you so much, Edward. Yes, Edward. Praying for your sister's job income here in Evergreen Park. 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
5: Way to go. That's fantastic. Thank you. Victoria, Thousand Oaks, California, $100. Thank you, Victoria. Thank you, James, in Bettendorf, Iowa, for your $50 gift. Thank you, Mary, in Ladera Ranch, California. I know a Mary in Ladera Ranch, California. I wonder if it's the same Mary. Basically down the street from where I grew up long time ago. But Mary came in with a $50 gift. Thank you, Mary. And Christina in Henderson, Nevada, thanks for your $25 gift.
4: Thank you so much to Janice in Phoenix, Arizona. Special gift of $100. It was tripled to $3. So was Richard's $100 in Torrance, California. And so Connie in Sheboygan, Michigan. That's one of Patrick's favorite cities.
5: Favorite towns, yeah.
4: $40.
5: It just sounds fun.
4: I know, Sheboygan. I want to go to Sheboygan.
5: Yeah.
4: 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That's 877-291-0123. We have 20 minutes left in this hour, and we still need to raise $41,000 to match all of this challenge money that's been made available during this hour. So give now any amount whatsoever, whether it's $5 or $5,000 or $50,000. I don't have that much left. It will be tripled. Up to $41,000 will be tripled.
5: Yeah, and that $110,000 match that we found out about at the beginning of the hour, Neil came tumbling into the office with the Neil music. And whenever Neil comes in, we know something big's about to happen, and it did. Yeah, there's that music. When you hear that music, except for this time right now, that means Neil is bounding into the studio to deliver some hot off the press information. And that was, we have a group, he said, that's going to offer $110,000 extra if you can hit $110,000 in this hour.
2: Lucky.
5: And we're moving in that direction steadily. We're not there yet. We still need a couple of big chunks to come in. But everybody's doing their part, like Michelle in Fort Worth, Texas, did her part with $20. Thank you, Michelle. Thank you, Molly in Albuquerque, a brand new donor, also $100. Thank you, Sophie in Vista, California, for your, you know, when these California names come up, I very often don't even mention California because I just assume everybody knows, but not everybody knows that Vista is in California. So Sophie in Vista, California, thank you for your $110 gift. Thank you, Anonymous in Luxembourg, Wisconsin, for your $150 gift. And Catherine with a K in Big Rapids, Michigan, thanks for your $370 online gift. These are all very important, and they're getting us closer to that goal of raising $110,000 in this hour so that we can get that other additional match that was offered to us at the very beginning. It's very exciting, but we're not quite there yet.
2: I believe this is going to be our
4: finest hour. We want to say thank you to Jose. Is this Coto de Casa, California?
5: Yes. That's right next to Ladera Ranch.
4: Oh, nice.
5: Yeah, in now Southern California.
4: I got to figure out where Ladero Ranch is at. Thank you.
5: It's right next to Cutter de Casa.
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5: We have three ways for you to make your pledge. 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
4: And we're getting close. We are getting so close. We have about 15 minutes left in this hour, and we still need right around $30,000 left to be matched. 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That's 877-291-0123. Every single gift is being tripled during this hour, thanks to the generosity of some precious souls who said, we're going to offer up $110,000 for matching funds during this hour. Already had funds available, which means your whatever you give during this hour is tripled, up to $30,000 left. 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That's 877-291-0123.
5: We're just a little shy of 15 minutes left on the clock. Yeah, a little over 15 minutes is what I mean to say. So between now and the next 15 minutes or so, we still have to raise a good, what do you reckon, Mary? A good 30,000 maybe?
4: Roughly
5: a little bit
4: 30. It looks like a little bit less maybe. Well, let me run this calculator. Maybe 29,000 at this point.
5: Okay.
6: Isn't that
5: okay.
6: A daisy?
5: So we're close, but we're not close enough. And, you know, close only counts in horseshoes and hand grenades, right? So we've got to hit it on the nose or more than that. It's $110,000 that we've been told will be given by this group of generous benefactors. So that's where you come in. You may say, like Anonymous in Poway, California, I can help with $25. And he did, or she did. Thank you for that. Or Elena in Wyckoff, New Jersey said, I can help with $25. Thank you for that. You helped us get closer. Mark in Temperance, Michigan said, I can help with $50. Thank you, Mark. Appreciate that. And look at Thomas in St. Paul, Mary. He said, I can help with $500 online just now.
4: That
5: thank you.
4: To $1,500 just like that. What a great investment. Excellent. 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
5: 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You'll be able to see the progress that we've been making. But you'll notice that we're not even halfway yet to that total need that we have to reach by tomorrow. At the end of the day tomorrow, it's a $3 million need. You may say, $3 million, what's that for? Well, it goes directly to keeping this big machine called Relevant Radio running 24/7. People are tuning in at all different times of the day and night. And God is reaching out to them through the airwaves on Relevant Radio, helping them in countless ways. We hear from them every day on the programs. It's amazing what God does through Relevant Radio. We're not boasting. We're boasting about God and what He does through Relevant Radio. So if you say, yes, that's important to me, I like that, I want more of that, this is the way you show us that you love us. This is the way you participate in this big project by saying, I want to help. And that could be any dollar amount. No amount is too small, no amount is too large. And quite frankly, as we are approaching, although we're still a ways away from that $110,000 need for this hour to get that matching gift, you may say, you know what? I've been sitting on this $25,000 profit I made in the real estate market, wasn't sure what to do with it. Now I know what to do with it. 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But Mary, we're down to 13 minutes now between now and the top of the hour.
4: Down to 13 minutes. 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We're so close. 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That's 877-291-0123. You know, Patrick, we don't see on this side of the veil very often what our good deeds and what our tithing does. Mm-hmm. But we will when we reach the other side. And won't it be exciting to see all the souls that have come to the faith through this network? 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It's about everybody who listens, everybody who calls in with their needs and their prayers, and you lay your souls out for others to reap the rewards of how they can change their lives through the advice that you're given. 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That's 877-291-0123. Down to the final 12 minutes, and we're down to only needing another $24,000. We're getting so close. We can make this happen.
2: How? Yeah. Where and when?
5: Well, right, Ramiro, Ramiro in Los Angeles can answer that question because he just rolled up with a $100 online gift. Thank you, Ramiro. 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Kara in Mosinee, Wisconsin, $25. Thank you, Kara. Thank you, Paul, in Palmhurst, Texas, for your $30 gift. Thank you, Lynn, in LaPorte, Indiana, for your $365 gift. And not to be excluded, Maria in Albuquerque. 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Thank you to all of you, and welcome to the family.
4: I love it. We got some folks that said, ooh, we got to move this needle a little bit faster. Thank you to Gerald in Mendona Heights, Minnesota. $1,000. That became three. Dylan, ooh, thank you for your faith and trust in what we're doing here. Dylan in Algoma, Wisconsin, a second gift during this pledge drive. $1,200.
5: Oh, look at Jose in Salinas. You see Jose?
4: No, you tell me Jose.
5: Yeah, Jose is in Salinas. He just came on the board just a moment ago at a $1,000 online gift.
4: Yes.
5: Thank you, Jose. Really appreciate it. Really appreciate you, Jeanette, in Centennial, Colorado, for your $100 gift. It's exciting to see. And all the different giving amounts, too. We realize that people have different circumstances, different situations. For some people, a dollar is what they can spend, and that's great. We're gratefully happy to receive your gift of any amount, doesn't matter what. Right now, strategically, to get us closer to that urgent goal of, well, we got 10 minutes now, Mary. We have to make
4: 10 minutes and $15,000 is what we need.
5: Is that what we need? Okay, that's to get the extra $110,000. So this is it. This is crunch time. 10 minutes to go. If we're going to make that $110,000, this is the time to make that call. 877-291-0123. We're going to crest over 400 people in just a moment, Mary, of people who said, yes, I want to be part of that. Just in this 1 hour. 400 people. So can we get to 500 people in the next 10 minutes? I think we could.
4: We could. Absolutely. And that would require probably folks that maybe you can't do those $1,000, $2,000, $3,000, and $4,000 gifts, but you can do the $5, $10, and $20 gifts. That'll help us with our call goal. 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Only $12,000 is all we need here in the last 9 minutes. $12,000 countdown has started. Let's make it happen.
5: How do you make it happen? Well, it's easy. You just say, all right, I'm ready to pledge, and have the amount in your mind. 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Trust me on this. It's going to be a great feeling because you'll know that you participated, especially this hour when we have the extra $110,000 riding on if we can raise $110,000. I think we're going to make it. I really do. 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
4: Thank you to Margaret in Oshkosh, Wisconsin. Yes, this is amazing. $1,000. That was tripled to $3,000. We are down to only needing another $11,000 here in the final 8 minutes. We are oh so close to crossing this goal, making this a reality. $110,000 during a single hour. If we can do it, we have some generous donors who says we'll match that with an additional $110,000. We already had matching funds available. That means it becomes a triple match. So now is the perfect time to give. Just 7 minutes left in this hour. $11,000 is what we need. Can you help make a difference and join the family? Oh, yes, Jean. That's how we do it. That's how we do it. Down to just $10,000 thanks to Jean in Brooklyn. Oh, I lost you there, Jean. She gave $1,000. Thank you so very much.
5: Yeah, we love it when the pledge drive summary is jumping because that means it's updating so fast because so many people are calling and pledging. But at the same time, it can be a little nerve-wracking when we're halfway through thanking somebody and then it jumps and we don't have what we need. But we do find you, like Charles in Egg Harbor City, New Jersey, $25. Thank you. And it stopped jumping just enough for me to thank you, Nina, in Novi, Michigan, for your $50 gift. Christine in Pacific Grove, California, $15. Thank you, Carol, in Charlottesville, Virginia, for your $100 gift. And Nina, I thanked Nina, but she's jumping now. And Sylvester in Fort Worth, Texas, $25 just now. And Thomas just came in with a $200 gift in Hastings, Minnesota. That's great. Thank you for that. I love it when the screen jumps like that, Mary.
6: Perfect.
5: That
6: do a lot of that jumping around.
4: You know, Jean was in Minnesota too. She was in Brooklyn. It jumped again on me. Brooklyn something, Minnesota. 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We're down to only needing another $8,000 here in the final 6 minutes. The question is, can we do it? Can we make it a reality? If so, we'll need your help. We'll need you to do your part. 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It is at 877-291-0123. That's 877-291-0123.
5: With 4 minutes to go, we are so close. I can see the finish line here. 4 minutes to go. Well over 400 of you, now approaching about 450 of you, have said, yes, I want to participate in this special opportunity to raise an extra $110,000 if you can raise $110,000 this hour. I don't know when we're going to hear that goal called out, but it's coming soon, I think. I think we're going to make it in the next couple of minutes, but hopefully, God willing, before the top of the hour. We only have 4 minutes left now.
4: All right. Thank you to Martha in Vero Beach, Florida. Thank you so very much. down to only needing another $5,000 until... Patrick, are you looking at this screen over here?
5: Let me look at that screen over there.
4: We have William in Nisada, Wisconsin with a $1,500 gift. That was double to $4,500.
5: Wow.
4: And go ahead. Tell us what Neil did. You blew us.
5: Is that confirmed? It's confirmed.
4: Legit.
5: Yeah, all right.
4: Legit.
5: Neil in Chicago, Illinois.
4: Get all the cameras
5: just
4: ready.
5: Dropped a donation of, there are a lot of zeros here, $20,000. We made it. Thank you, Neil. Thank you, everybody. Thank you, Neil. Let's give the, he needs some more cowbell, Cyrus. Come on, man. Do it for Neil. And all the other generous people who have been giving money this hour and for the balance of this week. Amazing. Your generosity is amazing.
4: We'll be praying for Neil's family and his summer travels. Thank you so much, Neil in Chicago.
5: But Patrick, look at,
4: we are so close to making a new call goal for this hour. We need another roughly 30 people in the last 3 minutes, and
5: we'll set a new record.
4: Yeah, we'd have two records in this hour. That would be exciting.
5: And we want to thank each one of you. Doesn't matter what dollar amount it was. Yes, the bigger amounts are definitely helping us get to the goal faster, but we are grateful for any amount that you can send. You say, I can send you $5. We are grateful for your $5. Thank you, because it's from the heart. We have what? We have 2.5 minutes now, Mary, and I think we could still see some large gifts come in. Oh, I need to refresh my screen.
4: Yes. Oh, we got to wait on verification, but we have a surprise. Hopefully that comes in the next 2 minutes from Anonymous. I hope so. We're watching the clock.
5: Yes.
4: Give now. Thank you to an Anonymous donor in College Station, Texas. $1,000. Yes.
5: That's great.
4: This is exciting. This is an exciting hour. Thank you also to Carla in Osseo, Wisconsin. $150. Loretta, thank you so much in Homewood, Illinois. For your special gift of $100, and we want to say thank you to Larry in Dallas, Texas, a special gift of $100. Thank you, everyone.
5: Thank you.
4: 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That's 877-291-0123.
5: 2 minutes left.
4: Surprise is good. Thank you. $5,000.
5: Thank you, Anonymous in Surprise, Arizona. 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Here's $5,000.
4: I like that kind of surprise. The end of the hour.
5: Go ahead and surprise us again. Anybody out there, you want to surprise us, go for it. 877-291-0123. Just about to pass over 500 people who made their pledge in this hour, Mary. 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
4: Yes, very good. We want to say thank you to everybody who's helped during this hour. We're not done, though. 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
7: Lord God, because you are three persons and yet one God, your unity is a sign of your nature. From this oneness, Jesus prayed that your flock might be as one as you and the Father are one. We join this prayer for unity from our Savior and ask that your Catholic Church, especially in our local parishes, apostolates, and organizations, might be united together for the sake of your name. And in this unity, may our local parishes, apostolates, and organizations work in collaboration for the mission of the one church in order to bring others to know you, love you, and serve you. Give us grace so that we may not be indifferent to the needs of those around us, especially the need for mercy and salvation. We beg you for these things so that, united as your one church, we might love you and our neighbors more. Amen. Emily's prayers fly straight to God.
8: In the name of the Father, Son, Holy Spirit, Amen. Lord our God, in your wisdom and love, you surround us with the mysteries of the universe. Send your spirit upon all students and fill them with your wisdom and blessings. Grant that they may devote themselves to their studies and draw ever closer to you, the source of all knowledge. We ask this through Christ our Lord. Amen. In the name of the Father, Son, Holy Spirit. Amen.
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5: Welcome back. This is hour three of Pledge Drive. This is the second to last day before Pledge Drive ends tomorrow at 5 p.m. Central. So we're working hard with your help and God's grace, and we'd like to begin in prayer as we do each hour of Pledge Drive, asking Our Lady to pray for us and for your intentions as well. In the name of the Father, and of the Son, and of the Holy Spirit, amen. Remember, O most gracious Virgin Mary, that never was it known that anyone who fled to thy protection, implored thy help, or sought thine intercession was left unaided. Inspired by this confidence, I fly unto thee, O Virgin of Virgins, my Mother. To thee do I come, before thee I stand, sinful and sorrowful. O Mother of the Word Incarnate, despise not my petitions, but in thy mercy hear and answer me. Amen. In the name of the Father, and of the Son, and of the Holy Spirit. Amen. All right, well, as mentioned, this is the second to last day of Pledge Drive, but it is also a regular show, which means that you can call in and be on the air. So call me at 888-914-9149. I've got space available for you right now. Chances are that's going to change soon as people start piling in. So now is your golden opportunity. Just call me, 888-914-9149. And emails can go to patrick@relevantradio.com. I'm on the lookout for those. Here's one that came in from Chad. He's listening in, well, he's actually listening on the Relevant Radio app. And he says, I'm going through OCIA. I'll pause. That's an acronym for those who are not Catholic. That means Order of Christian Initiation of Adults. It used to be called RCIA, which was Rite of Christian Initiation of Adults. It's kind of, in a way, kind of the same difference as far as most people hear it. But it's the inquiry classes that lead to, for those who wish to become Catholic, it's a series of classes of preparation to find out more about the Catholic Church, but also to become Catholic or to return home to the Catholic Church. So that's what Chad is referring to. He says, I'm going through OCIA and I'm set to receive the sacraments in June the 7th. He says, I was raised Protestant, but I had no faith whatsoever in my adulthood until a year or so ago. I'm trying to get Catholic and clarification on Catholic teaching on predestination. I've heard the word the elect, meaning those chosen by God to go to heaven. I've also heard that God doesn't want anyone to, I'm going to kind of correct the grammar here just so I can understand it. I've also heard that God doesn't want anyone, not anyone, to go to hell. So isn't the whole world the elect? That's a very good question, a very astute question. So the Catholic Church teaches what the Bible teaches, that God predestines certain people for eternal life. And that's what the word elect comes from. It means chosen. It means the ones whom God has chosen. Now, what's interesting and mysterious about this is that it doesn't mean, as some wrongly infer, that God therefore intentionally predestined some people to hell. Those would be known as the reprobates. And that term does appear in the older English forms of the Bible. So like in the Douay-Rheims, for example. And so this is it's a positive statement, not a double predestination, but it's a positive statement that the elect are those whom God chooses. Remember what Jesus says. He says, many are called, but few are chosen. That's where the word elect comes from, to be chosen by God. And to be chosen indicates that you have, by God's grace, cooperated with his free gift of grace, accepting his loving invitation to be happy with him forever in heaven. In other words, to believe in him, to trust in him, to turn away from sin in repentance, and to follow after Jesus. That's what that's referring to. So I don't want to over-explain it to you, but that's what it's referring to. And although there are some who take it in the wrong direction by saying that God proactively destined some people for damnation, and they have all of their gyrations and arguments and things that they use to try to defend that point of view, the Catholic Church doesn't say that, because it would make God the author of evil if he were intentionally sending people to hell just because he predestined them for that purpose. So that's it in a nutshell, and it's a great question. I'm glad you asked it. And if anybody wants to go deeper on these matters, feel free to call 888-914-9149. This is a note that comes in from Andrew. He's listening in Chicago, and he says, I know people have lost their faith in the Catholic Church due to the terrible things that have happened in our world, whether that would be the loss of a loved one or even the war in Iran. I have never been able to find a good... I'm going to pause there. I myself, Andrew, I'm not going to deny that what you're saying is true, but I haven't heard of anybody who's lost their faith just because we're fighting a war in Iran right now. That, if that's happened, I haven't heard about it. Doesn't mean it couldn't happen, but I haven't heard about that. But your point about bad things happening in the world, he says, I've never been able to find a good reason to convince someone that losing faith in Jesus would be a bad way to approach these situations. What are your thoughts on this? And how would you help someone who has lost faith in Jesus due to tragic circumstances in their lives? Well, that's a really good question. It gets to the heart of what is known as the problem of evil. And that can be understood this way. You believe in God. You believe that God is loving, and you believe that God is all powerful. If you're a Christian, you believe that. And yet evil exists. So it would seem that either God doesn't really love you, because if he did love you, he wouldn't permit evil to befall you, or it means that he's not all powerful, because he would stop it from befalling you if he could, but he doesn't. Therefore, people think, therefore, he can't, and he's not all powerful, or he doesn't love you, or both, or a third option that some people arrive at is, well, then God doesn't exist at all. None of those three options are the truth. The truth is, yes, God exists. Yes, God loves you. Yes, God is all powerful. And the mystery that's so difficult for us to try to fathom is that God permits evil to exist in this world for a number of reasons. One of them is, we are made as human beings with free will. Free will means that he gives you the capacity to choose for and against, to choose to do what's right and to choose to do what's wrong. If you've ever loved somebody, and most people, if you live long enough, you're going to go through this. I know I have. If you ever loved somebody with all your heart, you just love that person so much and they don't love you back, that's known as unrequited love. You love them, they don't love you. And it's painful. It's difficult. And most people experience something like that in their lives with a member of the opposite sex or a family member or more than one example. And so that's the risk that love entails. And that is, it's got to be free. And when God makes you as human beings, all of us as human beings, he endows us with freedom. Now, it's not unsupported freedom. He supports us with revelation, and he supports us with grace, etc. But we're still free to say yes or no. That's a gift that God gives to us as humans. So that gets us to the issue of evil. We are the causes of evil, not God. He set things up in the garden to be perfect without any evil at all. And what happens? Old Hairy Legs gets in there. Eve listens to Old Hairy Legs. She eats the apple, beguiles her husband. Adam eats the apple, and the whole catastrophe begins because of angelic, and in this case, human free will choices. We are the authors of evil, not God. In fact, we couldn't even talk about something as being evil or good in some transcendent objective sense if there wasn't something above nature. In other words, the supernatural realm. It would otherwise just be what we like and what we don't like. But it doesn't take the sting out of the fact that, yes, there are people who lose their faith because they go through difficult and traumatic things in this life. But you're right. It's not a reason to lose faith in God. The reason that we have to keep turning to God is because he tells us all things work together for the good for those who love God. So even in the midst of these difficulties, the tragedies, illnesses, deaths of people you love, and it will indeed happen to all of us in one way or another at some point, but God's call is saying to us, don't forget that I love you. I am here with you. Doesn't matter how deep and difficult and dark things get, I'm still with you. And ultimately, the victory over all of this pain and suffering in this life, I have won for you by my death on the cross. Now, there's so much more that I could say. I'll just leave it at that for the moment, just because I have to take a break. But it's a great question that you're asking, Andrew. I'm glad you wrote into me. And keep them coming. We're going to hear a message from Father Rocky right now, and then Mary and I will talk a little bit about Pledge Drive, and then I can come back to your phone call. So those of you who are standing by on the phones, please stay right there. I will be right back with more right after this.
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5: 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Tomorrow, it's the last day of Pledge Drive. 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We had a very exciting hour last hour, but we don't want that momentum to dissipate. We want to keep going and going and keep going. And so people like Maria in Shirts, Texas are saying, yep, I'm going to keep going.
14: Keep going.
5: She came in with a $3,000 gift. Thank you, Maria. That deserves cowbell if ever there were any. Thank you. It doesn't matter the amount. Whatever it is, whatever God says to you, pledge this amount, Could be a dollar, could be $1 million. We haven't had $1 million gift yet today, Mary, but there's still
4: not
5: some
4: yet.
5: Time. Wouldn't that be
4: yeah,
5: something?
4: There is. Yeah, there is. If we're speaking to your heart, make it happen if you can. We'd want to say thank you also to Andrew in Danville, California, joining the St. Joseph Society with a $1,200 gift. 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
5: So many people to say thank you to. 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People like Joan in Warrington, Pennsylvania. Excuse me, let me clear my throat. Pardon me. Joan in Warrington, PA came in with a $1,000 gift just now. Thank you for that, Joan. Thank you, Gary in Rumford, Rhode Island, for your $50 gift. 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Thank you for that. And Anna in Huntington Park, California, your $50 gift will go a long way. 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Thank you. 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
5: And back to the phones we go. Let's go to Barb first in Indiana. Hi, Barb. Welcome.
14: Hey, I just had a question. I wondered, like, if the Catholic faith can change the Eucharist to the body and blood of Jesus, and the Orthodox faith can change the body and blood, or the Eucharist to the body and blood of Jesus. I wondered about the Protestant faith. I know Martin Luther was excommunicated, but I just wondered if how that was. If it is the body and blood of Jesus as well.
5: That's a fine question. And the simple answer is no, they can't. And the reason is because Protestant churches do not have valid holy orders. Valid holy orders are necessary for a man to be able to consecrate the bread and the wine at Mass to become the body, blood, soul, and divinity of Jesus. That's why the Orthodox, Eastern Orthodox churches can do that, because they retained valid holy orders after the schism, the split that took place between the Eastern churches and the Catholic Church. The Catholic Church, of course, going all the way back to the apostles, has always had holy orders. But the initial breaks or ruptures with the Catholic Church roughly 500 years ago entailed a wholesale change or even just a rejection of the idea of the priest offering sacrifice, a rejection of the Holy Eucharist. And therefore, within a generation or so, there was no effort made among the Baptists or among the Calvinists or even to a greater extent among the Lutherans to retain this sacrament of holy orders. Therefore, it disappeared. And so subsequent generations, no matter how much they might wish that they could do this, and most of them don't, keep in mind, most Protestant groups deny the real presence. They deny the Mass as a sacrifice. They deny that this can even happen at all. And it doesn't happen. And fundamentally, it doesn't happen because they don't have valid holy orders. So that's the background on that, Barb.
14: Okay. Well, thank you.
5: You're welcome. Good question. We'll go to Nick now in Frankfort, Illinois. Hello, Nick.
15: Good morning, Patrick. Two things. I would love for you to just expound a little bit more on predestination and as it concerns, you know, I'm saved once, but it's not. It's Catholic teaching isn't that way. I can kind of think of an analogy. There was a priest one time when he gave a homily. He said, "When you confess one sin, you don't have to keep confessing." And I said, "Well, wait a second. If you keep committing the sin over again, you got to confess it." So I think maybe if you can say predestination, we have a choice to make too. We got to cooperate with His grace every day. And then the second thing I wanted to mention was the gentleman was mentioning tragedy. And when I speak to people, I like to tell them when you dwell, you expel, meaning when you dwell on the tragedy, you expel the grace the Lord has right in your midst. See him there, and you see him working. For instance, we got hundreds of tragedies we can talk about. The one I'm dealing with right now is my granddaughter. One of my granddaughters was just diagnosed with an incurable disease. But I said, all right, Lord, I know you're here. I know you're going to work a miracle, but don't let me miss the ones in between now and then. And I say, when we dwell on that tragedy, we expel the grace that the Lord Almighty God has right in our midst. See those miracles, to be a part of them until he acts in his time to make that superb miracle that's going to happen. We know it's going to happen. Mm-hmm. So maybe you can take it away from there.
5: Well, I'll do my best in a short period of time. I'm sorry to hear about your granddaughter, and we will include her in our prayers that God will work a miracle for her, perhaps a medical miracle. So predestination is a big topic. I can summarize it for you, but it's a big topic, and it has a variety of different versions depending upon who you're asking. The Catholic Church simply says this, that God wills salvation of all people. What did Jesus say in John chapter 3, verse 16? He says, for God so loved the world that he gave his only son that whoever would believe in him should not perish but have eternal life. St. Paul reiterates this in 1 Timothy chapter 2, verse 4, where he says, God wills all men to be saved and come to a knowledge of the truth. And these are just a couple of the other verses in the New Testament that reiterate this point. God does not create people for damnation. He creates his human children for beatitude. That's what he desires for them. Not everybody was willing to accept it. And he won't force it on anybody, but he provides the means necessary, or you might say sufficient grace, for salvation. So that's the first thing. God wills the salvation of everybody in and through Jesus. The second thing with regard to predestination is that this is a gift of God's grace. He chooses us. We don't choose him. He chooses us. And he chooses us because he's a loving God. He gives us this free gift of grace. He also enables us, by virtue of our being human, to have free will so that we can freely cooperate with his plan for our happiness. We can cooperate. We can also reject it. And when we do, we are turning away from the God who loves us and saying no. So when we talk about reprobates, those who are damned, those are the people who say, no, I don't want that. Thank you very much. And God respects our freedom and permits that to happen. But for those who do freely cooperate and are aided, their cooperation, their choice or their synergy, if you want to call it that, is also a gift of God's grace. But they cooperate with it, we cooperate with it, and because God knows from all eternity who those people are who are going to cooperate and thus be saved, not because of their cooperation, but because of God's grace enabling them to do that, that's what we mean, or that's what St. Paul means by predestination, that God knows ahead of time. He's not looking into the future because everything is now for him, but he sees those who are going to be saved, and those who are damned are not intentionally damned by God. They're the ones who made this decision to choose against God. So in summary form, that's the Catholic Church's teaching, and it's based upon Scripture. Ephesians chapter 2, for example, Ephesians chapter 1, Romans chapter 8, these are all areas of the Bible that talk in a specific way about predestination. As I say, it's a big topic, but that is something that you can wrap your mind around. Good question, though, Nick. Let me see. Cyrus, do I have time to take another call?
16: How much time we got left?
5: Yeah, how much time we got left? Tons. Look at that. Thanks for the call, Nick. Vince in Hammond, Indiana, thank you for the call and welcome.
17: Good morning. I had a question about the Blessed Mother.
5: Yeah.
17: I know that some Protestant sects accuse us of worshiping the Blessed Mother as a god, and I know mm-hmm. we don't do that the mm-hmm. Blessed Mother is a creature just like the rest of us. But the Blessed Mother, more than I think any other creature, seems to possess supernatural powers, queen of the angels, queen of the saints, apparitions. How is it that a mere creature could have such supernatural nature.
5: Because they're in the supernatural realm, number one. We're in the natural realm, so it would be incorrect to judge or to assume the abilities of those in heaven simply because of our greatly circumscribed and limited abilities in this life. It's like looking through the telescope at the, through the wrong end. The saints in heaven are magnificent in their powers because they see God face to face, and they are now free from the typical constraints that we experience in this life. So to look at this biblically, we recognize that God glorifies his friends. All the saints in heaven are glorified. And take something simple like what Jesus says, Vince. He says that, I tell you, there is great rejoicing in heaven when one sinner repents. So the angels know about it. The saints in heaven know about it. He doesn't tell us how they know about it, but he tells us they do know about it. So that's an incredible thing that they are able to do by God's permission. We don't know the exact mechanics of it. We won't be able to know that till we get to heaven. But for us to trust in Jesus' word is enough to say they can do great things in heaven. Thanks for the call, Vince.
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3: Christopher Minutes, thoughts on making every day count. I'm Tony Rossi.
4: Jean Loudenslagle of Phoenix, Arizona, was at midday mass one day when she looked around and noticed there were elderly folks and widows there. She asked if they might be interested in coming to her home for the Christ in Our Neighborhood program, which offers free reflections on Scripture to discuss in a small group. The people Jean talked to were happy to join in. Now, Jean welcomes her fellow parishioners, ranging in age from 30s to 80s, to her home at least once a month. Bishop John Dolan, who instituted the program, told the Catholic Sun, "People are just excited to be invited to someone's home. They are exposed to the Word of God, and they see that others in the group are normal and are also experiencing struggles."
3: This message was brought to you by the Christophers. Thanks for listening, and remember that it's better to light one candle than to curse the darkness.
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5: Hey, you know what, Vince? You called in and asked me this question about, you know, what about the Protestants who say the Catholics worship Mary? And there's so much to say on that issue, and I was up against my break that I had to take. So, A, sorry that we had a truncated conversation. I was just in the act of telling Charles in charge to say, hey, tell Vince to hang on, because when I come back, I'll come back to his question. We can talk about it a little bit further. But you didn't know that, so you hung up. But I wanted to apologize because there's so much more I'd like to say on that topic, and maybe next time. 888-914-9149. So as people are getting ready to go on the air, continuing with the ever expanding avalanche of emails that come in. This one is from, let's see, this is from Chris. And he sent me this note just a few minutes ago. He says, Patrick, a question regarding our final destination. We agree, I think, that God is omnipotent, omnipresent, and omniscient. Yes, we do. We agree on that. And for those who are hearing the words and not quite sure, omnipotent means that God is all-powerful, omnipresent, pretty obvious, and omniscient, meaning that he knows everything. He knows everything that can be known. So Chris continues. He says, he's outside our space and time. True, we agree on that. With that said, God therefore knows our choices before we make them, and knows our lives' outcome before our creation as well. He doesn't bias them, but our choices are unknown only to ourselves. So why would God make, or rather, would God make a soul to damn the soul to hell, since he knows all past, present, and future? And the answer to that is no, but for this reason. Let me take one step back. You're absolutely correct. God is omnipotent. He is omnipresent. He is omniscient. He is outside of space and time. He's not circumscribed by the limitations that we are circumscribed by as physical creatures in time. He's outside of time. So when the Bible talks about from all eternity, or when we as Catholics say, from all eternity, God knew this, we can't help but say it in a way that sounds like temporal language, like eons of time have gone by, and no matter how far back in the eons of time, God is there and there and there and there. You keep going back, he's there. That's a temporal way of trying to express, but the reality is not really that. God doesn't go back in time. He's always now. We can't really imagine that, but he's always now. So when we say from all eternity, what we mean is that God as God, eternally, now, always knows everything all at once. He doesn't look into the future and anticipate the way we do. He doesn't remember the past the way we do. He is always now. So as that pertains to your question, what it means is that because God knows everything, it's tempting for us to assume that therefore it's all pre-programmed and we don't have a choice in the matter, because he already knows anyway what's going to happen. But that's a leap of illogic, not on your part, but on the part of some people who stumble in this area, to think that because God knows from all eternity what will happen, therefore he's causing it to happen. That's not true. We as human beings have been endowed with freedom. So would God make a soul to damn that soul to hell? No. And the reason for the no, the resounding no, is because if God were to do that, first of all, he would be the author of evil. And God is all good. And it's the worst evil possible for a human being to be separated from Almighty God. So if God were the efficient cause of that separation, in other words, if God created a human person for the purpose of damnation, then God becomes the author of evil, in which case he's not God, because God is all good and all loving. The second thing that would happen is it would completely contradict divine revelation, which says that God wills all people to be saved and come to a knowledge of a truth. So if God didn't want this guy to be saved and he created him for the purpose of damnation, then it completely contradicts divine revelation in the Bible, there and elsewhere. So that's an important dimension, Chris. And you mentioned that you're on the Odyssey. I presume that you mean that maybe you're on the journey, perhaps, into the Catholic Church. And that's wonderful. And you're asking the right questions. This is good. If you're interested in a book-length treatment on this issue, Father Reginald Garrigou Lagrange, a Dominican giant of theology, he wrote a wonderful one-volume book called Predestination. And it not only lays out the biblical teaching on predestination and the church's teaching on predestination, but also along the way, he refutes these erroneous notions, for example, that the Calvinists have, that God double predestines people, some for damnation and others for beatitude. Thanks for the question. 888-914-9149. Let's see if we can get to some more phone calls, like Danny in St. Louis. Hello, Danny.
4: Good afternoon, Patrick. Hopefully you're having a wonderful day.
5: Thank you.
4: I wanted to ask, so I have been in discernment of a priesthood for a few years now, and it's definitely been an interesting process. I'm a revert as of about 3 years ago, and a year into it, I felt like I had a calling, and to be honest, I think that's why I'm calling you today. Is I still feel like I have a calling. However, a lot of the allure, I guess some people might say to becoming a priest or becoming a part of the religious even. That's not there anymore necessarily. However, I still feel like I'm being called. And I wanted to ask you, I've spoken with a few spiritual advisors, priests and what have you. And the real reason why I'm calling is because I really haven't been doing a great job as a Catholic. Within the past couple months, I've been missing church and some more things, and it eats me up inside, and that's why I'm calling. It's because I really want to know, how should I be discerning this? If I'm not doing what I should be doing, obviously I don't believe a spiritual advisor would take me serious if I've came to him now and said I haven't been to church in 3 months, but I want to join the seminary, or I feel like I'm being called to join the seminary.
5: I bet you I can tell you what a good vocation director would say to you. He would say, this may indeed be a vocation to the priesthood, but for you to really answer that call, you need to establish yourself, by God's grace, in a stable, habitual practice of the faith. And that would include things like you have to be in a stable way, meaning you don't fall and get back up and fall and get back up. But you can practice chastity and continence, to use one example, and show that you can do this for a year, 2 years, 3 years, let's say. A good spiritual director, or rather a good vocations director, is going to give you that advice if that's part of what you're talking about. If you're messing up in that area, that's an example of where he would say, okay, you may have a vocation. St. Augustine had a vocation, and he was living the 4th century equivalent of sex, drugs, and rock and roll, but he had to clean up his act, and he had to have this stable pattern of virtue, and he did. And eventually he went on to become a priest and then a bishop. So that would be one thing. And it, as I say, it may well be that God is calling you to the vocation, but in order to respond to the call, you have to be in a place where you can respond. So if you're falling into sin, getting up, falling into sin, getting up, that's good insofar as you're at least getting back up again and God's grace is dusting you off and getting you back on track. But that's not sufficient to have an authentic, productive priestly ministry, because priests need to be mature and they need to be stable. I know I've used that word several times now, but it's important to show that they can stay the course. Doesn't mean priests don't sin, but that they're not living a life that's haphazard and erratic. If your life in this area is erratic, you're not ready to pursue a vocation of the priesthood. But you can get ready, And when you are ready, then the vocation director will say, okay, you've demonstrated this. Let's take the next step. You see what I mean?
4: Absolutely. Yes. And are you okay if I ask a follow-up question?
5: I am. I'll have to be quick, but I'll do my best. Go ahead, Danny.
4: Well, that means absolutely. With the follow-up question, and first off, thank you very much, but that with the stability part, obviously you see a lot of Catholics that may not go to church, and for me personally, one of the reasons why I've been missing church, and I know it's incorrect, is because I keep falling back into certain sins, and I just, you know, there's a lot of times I can't take the Eucharist. Mm-hmm. And so I feel bad, essentially. You know, I feel like, man, I'm not supposed to be here unless it's supposed to be good enough. Obviously, I know that's incorrect. But do you have any advice for the ones struggling out there where they're struggling with sin and they feel like they're almost ostracizing themselves from the church in doing so?
5: Yeah, I mean, this is a huge topic, and I'm glad you're raising it. I only wish I had an hour to discuss it with you, but I'll offer a few quick things. Number one, I would get a copy of a book. Now, I'm assuming that chastity is the issue that you're talking about. If it's not, then forgive me. But I'm assuming that that's probably the area of failure, because it is for many people. It probably is for most people. If that is addressing your situation, I would recommend a book by Father Benedict Groeschel called The Courage to be Chaste. And this is a very helpful book, not only with regard to the virtue of chastity, but also the psychology of chastity and what's involved in saying no to sin and really sticking to it. So that book, again, The Courage to be Chaste. I'd also recommend a book by Father Brett Brannan. It's called To Save a Thousand Souls. And it's a book written for you because it's all about how to discern a vocation to the priesthood. What are the different elements of that discernment process? So I would say grab that book, read it, and then, you know, follow the pattern of advice that he gives you there. I think it's wonderful, and you may well have a vocation to the priesthood, but just like you can't win championship football games unless you go through all the training and all the grueling preparation to win championship football games, you're not ready to win that championship football game yet, but you can get ready. And these resources will show you how to do that. So hang in there, Danny. Here's a miracle moment, and I'll be right back with Mary right after that.
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6: Let's go out to Hawaii to Jennifer. Hello, Jennifer. Thank you for calling in.
7: 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Nothing. 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

0: go to Troy now in Northern California. Hi, Troy. Welcome.
1: Hi, Patrick. Thanks for taking my call. Feeling
0: blessed. You got it. Thank you.
1: Hey, I've been wrestling with the faith a little bit. Not on a larger scale, but just specifically one little component of it, and that is drawing healthy boundaries with kind of what appear to me, although I'm not the judge, close relationships where there's kind of recurring offenses and hurts, right? So I know that we're called to love each other as God loves us, as Jesus loves us, and you know, we're called to forgive infinitely, you know, being kind of part of a family of origin, if you will, where there's kind of a lot of brokenness in there, and not really feeling loved or valued as much as maybe I could have grown up. I didn't really know, you know, the infinite joy and love that it is to be a parent.
0: Did you have a difficult childhood, and maybe your mom or dad or both of them were not loving to you growing up?
1: Yeah, there's a lot of abandonment there, and then my dad's definitely not of the faith. My mom, thank goodness, is. There's some addiction issues there and stuff. And
0: let me just say, I wish I had lots of time. I'm afraid I've got limited time, so I don't want you to wind up not getting a substantive answer. I hate to have to hurry you, but could you summarize the question? That way I could take a run at it.
1: Yeah. So, you know, I've been looking at the difference between forgiveness and reconciliation, and knowing that we're called to forgive infinitely, as God loves us, the sacrament of reconciliation does require some things for for us to be in communion with Christ. And, part of that is the sacrament and the steps to have a valid confession, right? There needs to be contrition and a firm resolve to not sin again. So to kind of expose our hearts to kind of continued suffering, I don't believe that's part of the scripture anywhere, and that's not something we're called to do. I forgive those, but to kind of go back for it continuously there's a rub there in my conscience with maintaining hope for these relationships. Okay. And then kind of going back for continued hurt. Does that make sense?
0: So.
1: Is my question there? Yeah.
0: I think so. So you're wondering, how do you sort out, how do we make a distinction between actually reconciling with the people that have hurt you versus forgiving them, even if it doesn't result in reconciliation? Would that be a fair rendition?
1: Well, yeah, but the continued offenses kind of seem to be there. So I can make peace with the past, but to subject myself and my kids and kind of keep going backwards, pretty rough. So I feel like it kind of almost gets weaponized against me. Like, well, you're not forgiving. That's all the stuff of the past. I'm like, well, it's still going on. You know what I mean? So I don't want to cut them out of my life and not really have that part of my family of origin to be available to myself and my kids, but. I can only change and kind of do what I can do on myself, but I just kind of need to protect my heart at the same time, still love. So I think the answer is just love them in the ways that I can by prayer for them and to will the good of another, right? But then maybe just kind of peel back. The thing is it seems so surface level when we're not talking about things of substance.
0: I wish I had much more time. I'll do my best. Of course, remember that true forgiveness in the Christ-like sense is an act of the will. It's great when that is accompanied by the emotion of feeling forgiving and feeling better about the terrible situation that you're forgiving somebody for. But the emotion is not necessary for the act of forgiveness to be real. That's the first thing I would propose for you to consider, is that it's great when the emotion's there, but the emotion sometimes isn't there. And then going forward, you have forgiven somebody for what he or she has done to you, and then they do it again, and then they do it again, and then they do it again. So Jesus said, when Peter said, Lord, how often do I have to forgive my brother? 7 times? And he said, no, 70 times 7 times. So there's this ongoing pattern of forgiveness, but it doesn't mean that you will necessarily reconcile that with that person, nor does it mean that that person's going to get the point and stop doing the thing in the first place. but yet you are still called to forgive even if you don't want to be around that person. Thanks for the great question. Mary, look at that. 6 minutes to go.
2: 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That's 877-291-0123. It's been a very exciting morning, very, very successful morning. We're sitting at 49% of our need. We need to be 100% funded by the end of the day tomorrow. So a day and a half left, and we haven't hit the halfway point yet, so we've got some mountains to climb.
0: Do we ever?
3: You can do it!
0: We're getting there little by little, but that's the thing. We don't, at this point now, we can't really get there little by little. We've got to take some big leaps.
2: Lot by lot.
0: So, yes, we're grateful, and any amount you can help us with right now, we're most grateful for, but this is an opportunity to be strategic. And maybe you've been waiting to say, well, I can give $25,000. I can give $30,000. That does happen. I find, Mary, that it often doesn't happen unless we ask for it. So I'm asking for it right now. If you're in a position because you sold a home and you made a killing in the real estate market, or maybe you got your bonus, or maybe your tax return was particularly good or something, and you would like to repurpose this money for God's people, send it to Relevant Radio and we will do that for you. But those bigger amounts right now are absolutely crucial. So the $5,000, $10,000, $25,000 donations, if you've been waiting for me to ask you or for Mary to ask you, we're asking you. Now's the time to do that.
2: I want to say thank you to Becky in Mesa, Arizona. That's a good one. $500 became $1,000. Terry in Bakersfield, California, thank you so much for your generosity. Ann in Arlington. Freddie in Corcoran, California.
0: Corcoran, I think.
2: Corcoran, California. Yeah. That sounds good. Joel in Platteville, Wisconsin, thank you for your generosity. And Deborah in Mesa. I can say that one.
0: Easy for you to
2: thank
0: say.
2: Thank you. Yeah, $1 a day from Deborah. Thank you so very much. 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That's 877-291-0123.
0: I want to say thank you to Ted in Sacramento for your $50 gift. Thank you, Dwayne, in Irvine, California, for your $100 gift. I grew up just down the street from you. I was in Mission Viejo all those years ago. Thank you, Maria, in Whittier, California, for your $20 gift. I was baptized in Whittier, California. I got all kinds of SoCal connections here. Thank you, Maria.
2: Nice.
0: And thank you, Anonymous, in Green Bay, Wisconsin, for your $150 second gift. 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
2: Thank you to Karen in South Holland, Illinois, for your $20. 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
0: Indra in Round Rock, Texas just rolled up with a $50 gift. 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Thank you, Alexander in Maricopa, California, $100. Thank you. 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Thank you for that. And where did she go? Patricia in Rancho Cucamonga, California, nestled between the 10 and the 210 freeway. 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
2: 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We need 12 people. 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
4: 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An average Joe from Montana calls in with a tough question. Jimmy Akin begins his effortless answer. Seriously, that guy is amazing. But then you pull into your driveway. 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So what do? You stay in your car in the driveway. Yeah, our family does the same thing. We stay in the driveway and catch some funny looks from the neighbors. I don't know what they think of us, but anyway. I get it, I've been there, but there's a better way. 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

0: Not a big news week this week, but I'll give you a little excitement from Porter and Prairie Family Farm.
1: Okay.
0: What I found to be exciting, which there'll be two other people here listening. They'll be like, that was kind of cool.
1: These are for you, two people.
0: Yeah. We had Indian paintbrush flowers pop up in our prairie.
1: I saw you post about this. And you have not had Indian paintbrush in the past? Is that?
0: No, that's correct. And so sometimes I did a little. So what happens is like seed banks can be there for a long, long, long time.
1: Yeah. You know,
0: Indian paintbrush is very native to Oklahoma. It's very hard. Like they're typically hardy, but with all of the usage of soil and everything.
1: Yeah. It's, I mean, when you drive down the highway at this time of year, you see it all over the side of the highway.
0: Mm hmm.
1: This, you know, here early spring, it's beautiful. It's a beautiful flower.
0: Yeah, beautiful. And we haven't had it. We haven't had it at our place before.
1: Mm-hmm.
0: And one of the what happens is it, you know, the seed banks can just lay dormant until it reaches the right, the soil is the right balance and everything gets laid out in place for it to thrive.
1: Yeah.
0: And it happened in the back pasture, which is where, you know, we're grazing cows and. We've been trying to, you know, cultivate the land a little bit more, trying to enrich the soil. So it was really cool. It was like, sweet, we're doing it.
1: Yeah.
0: We have a lot of different species of grass on our property.
1: That's good. That's what you want. Joel Salatin talks about this. I watched a video of his on, what's that organization where you have like these videos? You get a subscription to, and you get like expert videos on all kind of stuff. Haley.
0: Oh yeah. It's the homestead thing, right?
1: Yeah. The School of Traditional Skills.
0: That's right. Yeah.
1: So, on the School of Traditional Skills, which, was very cool. I had a subscription to for a while and really enjoyed it. He had a video that was talking all about this and how when it's amazing how when a new person takes over a property, how much the land changes. The land seems to know it's under new management. And it can be it's because you have all of a sudden different practices, different habits, doing different things at different times. You know, maybe the old, you know, they used to mow at this time and that caused certain biological things to happen with the soil.
0: Mm-hmm.
1: Or, you know,
0: or they tilled it or they, you know, did a, you know,
1: right.
0: Whatever.
1: Or more likely in your case, you know, now you have cows on the property.
0: Right.
1: Which are enriching the soil in the way that they graze and the way, you know, the manure that they're leaving behind. And it really just creates a whole unique, like biology in the soil because of the different things that are taking place on the surface. So, I saw you post about that on X.
0: Yeah.
1: I was thinking about that, how like, yeah. Well, you know, this is like your second year.
0: Mm-hmm. Mm-hmm.
1: So it would make sense that this is be the time and even next year where you're going to start to see things that weren't here before.
0: Right.
1: Start to show up because specifically back there, there were no livestock back there before.
0: Right.
1: And now there are, and the livestock are going to be good for the land.
0: Mm-hmm. Yeah. So I was really pumped, you know, it's like, cool. We're trying to be really good stewards of the land and mm-hmm. and the soil and
1: cattle have they're good for the land, you know, in the right number.
0: Right,
1: you don't want to put too much pressure on the land, yeah. But you're far from doing that.
0: Yes, so that's for you two people who are interested.
1: That's too bad because I'm one of those. I'm one of the two.
0: I figured you would be, and so
1: and if Joel Salatin's listening, he's the other.
0: There's
1: one.
0: The other one. Yeah,
1: he's gonna be like, yeah,
0: I taught them well.
1: I appreciate that.
0: So, what's going on with you?
1: Oh, man. So, I have started a very fun project this week. I decided I wanted to build my own automatic door for my chicken coop.
0: Okay, so here's for the four other people who may be interested.
1: Okay, this is interesting. I have never
0: We'll be the judge.
1: I've never attempted a robotics product before, what I wanted was a door that would close over my nesting boxes to stop my chickens from sleeping in there.
0: Yeah, because they
1: you know, the younger ones, especially who haven't, you know, they just haven't built the confidence yet to ascend to the to the roost.
0: On the roost, yeah. Their pecking order is still really low.
1: They they don't believe yet in themselves. So they will sleep sometimes in there, and you know, then they poop all in there. It's just
0: not good.
1: You don't want that for your eggs. So I bought this actuator and a relay and a battery and
0: some blinker fluid.
1: Yeah. Obviously you have to have the blinker fluid and a timer. And so I'm building this door that will slide up and down just to cover the hole. In my coop, there's a cutout that the chickens go into for that nesting box. So this board is just going to slide down to cover it. And I got it all wired yesterday and it's working. It's very cool.
0: It's really cool. When you texted that to me, I'm like, yes, I'm really glad you figured that out. So now you can just teach me.
1: Because also, it was not expensive to buy all these things. I mean, like, I was shocked how cheap.
0: Yeah, you're like under $150 total.
1: Oh, yeah, definitely. Like, way under.
0: With the battery and everything.
1: Right. This actuator, which is basically an electric motor with a worm gear for a rod that comes in and out, can lift like over 300 pounds. And it was like $30.
0: It's like one of my biceps.
1: Yeah.
0: It's ridiculous how cheap that is.
1: Right. I mean, it was very cool. So I'm excited to build that because, you know, I'm going to be able to look at it and be like, I put this together. I designed and built this automatic door. So I was telling Pamela, what do you want the door to look like? Because we can make it, you know, I'll make it look like whatever we want it to look like. And I said, do you want it to look like prison bars that are coming down? She's like, yes, we could call it the henitentiary. And so when she said that, I said, that's it.
0: Say no more.
1: We have, yep, no more ideas. Quick, no more. Stop. This is the one I want.
0: Yeah.
1: So that's what we're gonna have the henitentiary.
0: Nice. That'd be cool.
1: And it's gonna be good. Yeah.
0: Sweet. Your wheat's looking really good out there too,
1: The wheat is looking lush. Oh, yeah. at least in one spot.
0: Yeah, it's looking good.
1: One end of it, but really, it's all looking pretty good.
0: Yeah. Well done.
1: It's starting to turn brown. So that's, you know, when the wheat turns golden brown, that's when it's ready to harvest.
0: Then you can do the cinematic videos of your hand going through the wheat like in Gladiator.
1: Yeah, dude.
0: And then you just cut it down and throw it away.
1: Right. Just get your mower out.
0: and just mow it down.
1: Just wreck it. Yeah. So I have 12,000 square feet of wheat. Which if you think about the size of your house, you know, you can multiply that, the footprint of your house. That's how much wheat I have. And I use a scythe to cut it down. So
0: it's going to be a lot of work.
1: I have triple what I did last year.
0: It's going to be like a week worth of nothing but scything.
1: No. The scything, cutting it won't take that long. I could cut it all in a day. Easy.
0: Really?
1: Yeah. No, I can't cut it. Bundle it, tie it
0: by myself in a day,
1: but you know, that's what I have kids for.
0: Right.
1: So I'm going to be cutting. I'm going to build something called a grain cradle to attach to the snaff of my scythe. The snaff is the rod you hold on to. Yeah. And so it's basically just another piece of wood that comes out higher from the blade, but basically mirrors in shape the blade. So
0: it pushes it.
1: Yeah. It kind of just cradles. So when you cut it, the grain just doesn't fall straight down. It actually like lay it over to the side. And so it's all laying down. That way you can come and tie it and you have all of the bundles uniform in their direction, if that makes sense.
0: Nice.
1: Which will speed up the rest of the process.
0: Right.
1: So that's what I've learned from doing this now for several years is that the inefficiencies that show up throughout every other step of this process all come down to how did you harvest? And time and attention, even if it's a little slower into that harvesting process, is going to pay dividends like five times over.
0: There's like an apparent analogy here.
1: Yes. Oh yeah, totally. Totally. Thinking about how it's, you know, it's, now I've done it enough times where I can say, okay, I need to take my time on this one step to make sure that the leaves, you know, aren't in it or, you know, just get all the sticks out and blah, blah, blah, blah, blah, blah. So that later on I'm not having to pick out little tiny pieces of leaf stem, which look pretty similar to a wheat berry. You know,
0: vices.
1: Yes, they get in there, dude.
0: Creep in.
1: Mm-hmm. So
0: I also want to give a shout out to my goddaughter, JoJo Klein. She received the sacrament of Holy Communion this last week.
1: All right.
0: Week. She's super awesome. They live out in Arkansas, and we went out there, and it was a lot of fun to be with the family over the weekend for Mother's Day, and you know, be able to be with her through that. And then I got to see my nephew Danny Klein play some baseball, which was really cool. He did fantastic.
1: See a slugger?
0: Yeah. Oh man, he was 2 for 2. Got at least one RBI, maybe two RBIs. Yeah, he played really well. And it was just really fun to go out there and watch him, and then get to hang out with the family for a little while. You know, we have not had a lot of regularity in our in our household recently, or being able to just spend time with family. And man, it does a soul good to be with family.
1: It does.
0: So that was a lot of fun. Mary's doing well as well right now.
1: Okay, yeah, I was going to ask.
0: That's good. Yeah, Mary's doing well
1: right
0: now.
1: She's doing good. She's still having good days. Praise God.
0: She's having good days right now. So all right. We're going to keep those up.
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0: Welcome back to the Catholic Man Show. I'm David Niles here with Adam Minahan. We're sipping on a little bourbon today. This is a bottle called Heaven Hill. It's bottled in bond. It's a Kentucky Straight bourbon whiskey. 7 years old. What do you think about it, Adam?
1: It's really good. It's one of the old legacy Kentucky distilleries that does it. Heaven Hill is the same with Elijah Craig.
0: Yeah.
1: They do Evan Williams.
0: Oh, okay.
1: But this one's really good. It has a good taste, not a big bite, but a good finish. Has some peanut quality to it. Like there's some almost like peanut butter-esque taste in it.
0: It was also very affordable. It was less than $50.
1: Nice.
0: Which I just got at one of the very regular liquor stores here in town. Not one of the liquor stores that typically carries hard-to-find things, but just one of the ones that has regular stuff, but a pretty good selection. You know, it's not a small. It was a good-sized liquor store, but yeah.
1: It's bottled in bond.
0: Yeah.
1: Which is an act from 1897, which means that it has to be from one distillery, one distillation season, aged at least 4 years, bottled at exactly 100 proof. And I think ours is 7 years, and it may actually exceed.
0: Yeah, it's also a Kentucky Straight bourbon whiskey.
1: Right.
0: Which is its own an additional
1: category. I would say like this whiskey is just like a no gimmicks. Very good.
0: Yeah, but it's delicious. I'm very much enjoying.
1: Very solid.
0: Sipping on it, yeah. So I wanted to talk about the papacy today.
1: Ooh.
0: We just celebrated the 1 year anniversary of Pope Francis's ascendancy to the papacy.
1: Yes, I want to give a shout out to to Patrick Stephen. He is a listener and a follower on Instagram, and he actually sent us a DM not too long ago. It was like, hey, Pope Leo's anniversary is coming up, and if you guys are looking for a topic to talk about, you should talk about the papacy.
0: Yeah. And you told me that after I told you we were going to be talking about the papacy.
1: Right.
0: And you said, oh, that's perfect because we had some people suggest that.
1: Yeah.
0: So I was like, man, that guy has great ideas.
1: That we steal.
0: That because I also had that same idea. So he must be brilliant.
1: Probably so.
0: These were my thoughts. So, but yeah, just, you know, I heard like, oh, wow, a year since Pope Francis has been elected.
1: No.
0: I'm sorry, Pope Leo. And thank you for the correction. You know what? I still do that sometimes.
1: Dude, the other day we were praying the rosary in the car, and you know, at the very beginning it said for Pope Francis and his intentions, our Father who art in heaven, and Luke was like, "No.
0: Dad, stop."
1: And I was like, "You're right. For the repose of the soul of Pope Francis and for Pope Leo and his intentions."
0: Yeah. I mean, yeah, I still say it's hard for me to say Pope without Francis saying, followed
1: right.
0: it, following it, yeah. So, but yeah, Pope Leo been elected for now over a year. Doesn't seem like a year. So, give me your thoughts. What do you think about Pope Leo?
1: I'm a big fan of the papacy in general.
0: No, that wasn't my question.
1: Right, but I was just starting.
0: You're just starting
1: it off.
0: There. Okay, great.
1: It's big fan of
0: strong start.
1: Big fan of the papacy in general. I love that he's from America. That's like super cool.
0: It is super cool.
1: I never would have thought
0: to be able to hear him speak in English and American English.
1: Right.
0: You know, it's
1: which
0: like
1: is super exciting.
0: It just, you identify you every, when you hear him speak, it's
1: right.
0: like, that's my guy.
1: Right. So that's super cool. I think I said this on the show a while back. We were on vacation away from our, you know, away from my phone and everything when the whole papacy thing was going down. Right. And so like, the first day, I was like checking my phone, trying to figure out, like, you know, are we getting white smoke? Are we getting white smoke? And they didn't do it the first day. I think it was the second or third day that they did it, right? That it came to the conclusion. And I didn't have my phone and didn't have it for the day. And I turned my phone on, and the first like notification that I got is like American Cardinal named Pope
0: Did your heart drop?
1: And I was like, oh no.
0: Yeah.
1: I was like so nervous. For whatever, you know.
0: But I had never heard of him.
1: Yeah, I was very concerned.
0: You know, he wasn't in America.
1: Right.
0: For a long time.
1: Right. So I was just very nervous at first and I'm very happy that he spoke.
0: Yeah. Oh man, me too. Yes. I'm very excited about it so far. I think he's great.
1: Here's something that I was thinking about just, and this is aside from just the papacy, but I think it includes the papacy, is that in today's world, everything is just so fast. Information is so fast.
0: Yeah.
1: Instant access for everything. Yes. The way in which we're able to consume the amount of information, I'm not convinced that it's good for humanity or the person. I'm not sold on the idea that it's good for the person. I'm not sure.
0: You mean for people in general?
1: Yeah.
0: For
1: the person.
0: Not just, it's not good for the Pope, but it's not good for us.
1: No. That's what I said. This is a philosophy outside of the papacy can be applied to. That I'm not positive that it's good for man to be able to take instant information from somebody, like what somebody said, at any point in time. In fact, there was a study recently, not too long ago, about, you know, how there's men who are not getting married early, you know, and they were either interviewing them or they like gave them a survey or something like that. And one of the main reasons they said like men aren't like trying to court women is like anything that I do. If I get rejected, it's going on the internet. If I go up to a girl and I try to dance with her or something and I get rejected, somebody's recording it and it's going on the internet. If I try to, you know, if I say something, if I approach a girl and she declines me, someone's recording it and it's going to go on the internet. And there's so many things that are happening in today's world that everything is being recorded. And so there's the fear of like, I don't want to look stupid. And you don't, like, as a young guy trying to court a woman, you know, it takes a lot of courage to just get up there and you know, kind of throw yourself out there potentially to be rejected. And then you throw on another layer, which is something that I can't even fathom because luckily I was not trying to court a woman in the age of all of this, where if you get rejected, you could end up being a meme or you could end up being something on the internet that goes viral.
0: Some YouTube video.
1: Where you look ridiculous. And, you know, so I think that actually kind of plays a role in possibly like men not asking women out.
0: Yeah. Okay. And I think that there's a really good corollary in exactly that situation. Cause, you know, everybody's seen these videos of like women at the gym, men who look embarrassing or women catching men doing embarrassing things. And you have no context in these videos. Okay. You don't even know, you know, right before this video, she was talking to him.
1: Mm-hmm.
0: And then, you know, but she edited that part was edited out of the video to make it look like this is just a random dude coming up and getting rejected or whatever the video is. Right. It doesn't even have to be that situation. But I think that there's the fact that you have no context is really what I'm trying to get at here for that fastness of information. And of course, the media is the competition within the media between medias is all about who can report first.
1: Right.
0: And so, of course, things like fact checking, you know,
1: context,
0: you know, who as the person reporting, it's their job to make sure that they're reporting things accurately within a context.
1: Right.
0: Obviously, that goes by the wayside.

0: there's a great message there about the access of grace in our life. And, you know, that the church, the highest member of the church, would be willing to just be available. Okay. Mm-hmm. That's cool. Except that, we have now the person who represents the most powerful institution on earth, the church, the divine institution established by Christ, who is now being asked questions without any preparation, mm-hmm. has no idea what these questions will be. And whatever it is, the video will be edited in a way to make it look more sensational.
1: Yeah, so I think that there is a prudence that has to take place for the Pope and for any high official, that for all of humanity up until this point has never had to be exercised, because anything that he says can be misconstrued, can be taken out of context. And it's really unfair for a human being to be put in that situation, right? Yeah. I mean, think about it. If you were in that situation and you could have an off day, you're tired, you're sleepy, you're not... Well, you know, your thoughts aren't coming to you well.
0: Right.
1: All of those things can play a role, and it doesn't matter. Like, that's just what your role is. Mm-hmm. And some dispositions aren't even good for that role.
0: Yeah.
1: And so the prudence that is required in a papacy these days is far more than ever before.
2: Second Corinthians chapter 4 verse 7 states that we hold this treasure in earthen vessels, that the surpassing power may be of God and not from us. God's love, which is the ultimate treasure, is given to us in many ways. What are you doing with the treasure our Lord has bestowed upon you? How are you manifesting God's love in your life? 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
3: One of the most enduring passages from Paul's letters is that to the Corinthians, when he speaks of the importance of patience in Jesus' gospel message. Paul knew much about setbacks, being attacked, being rejected. Despite all this, Paul says very directly, love is patient, and then provides a great description of what it means to be patient. Be kind. Do not be jealous of others or rude to others, and do not find pleasure when things go wrong. Patience always means not being easily angered or dwelling on things that hurt us. Paul connects patience to love, being a more perfect way for each of us to see more clearly so that we never fail and proceed with a sense of trust, giving us a power to endure. This has been a bit of Catholic encouragement from Michael Gisondi.
4: Bite-sized Catechism, paragraph 25, brought to you by Red Sea Apostolate. The whole concern of doctrine and its teaching in the Catechism must be directed to the love that never ends. Whether something is proposed for belief, for hope, or for action, the love of our Lord must always be made accessible, so that anyone can see that all the works of perfect Christian virtue spring from love and have no other objective than to arrive at love.

0: I'm anxious.
1: Challenge.
0: I'm anxious. Would you want
1: to be the one to have to write it?
0: No,
1: absolutely. No, not at all.
0: I mean, I'd ask Claude.
1: I mean, obviously, obviously, I'd have Gemini like edit it. Yeah. Definitely, but I mean,
0: no. I think it's a huge task. It's a huge assignment that he has taken on. I'm excited about it. You know, his name, going after Pope Leo XIII, who's the Pope who wrote all about our social doctrine of the Church, and all about Mary. I mean, he Pope Leo is the 13th is big shoes to fill.
1: Totally.
0: Also, really cool that just Pope Leo the 13th was the first Pope to ever be videoed, which is really sweet.
1: Yeah,
0: but you know, obviously Pope Leo the 14th took that name intentionally and knew that this is something that I was going to have to be.
1: Gosh, it'd be so hard to pick a name.
0: Oh, yeah.
1: And especially, like, you know, whoever you pick, you're signing up.
0: That's your legacy.
1: You are, like, filling shoes. Yeah.
0: The name, like, kind of solidifies your destiny, so to speak.
1: Can we just do a sidebar on names? This is just one of my pet peeves.
0: Okay.
1: Can we do that? Take a step just for a second.
0: Well, one thing about the Catholic Mass is we typically don't do sidebars.
1: I would just like to offend some people real quick. Politely and with their own good in mind. I have these opinions about names that you ought to give your kids a good name. Don't make up a name. And I know that people are like, oh, it's unique. They're the only ones. Like, they're their own unique person, you know, and like, that's so cool because I made this name up and like, they get to really just be whoever they want to be. Yeah, I think that that's boring. Okay. The purpose of a name, when you name a child, you are giving them something that's beyond them. Okay. They inherit a tradition. They inherit a meaning. They inherit a culture, something that is greater than anything that they will ever be able to attain. So my name is David. I always, from my youngest age, strongly associated with King David. And it's like, there's nothing I could ever do to reach the heights of the Davidic kingdom. Okay? Like, that's just not going to happen.
0: Yeah, just like me with Adam. It's like I always wanted to just walk around naked.
1: Yeah, and just like,
0: and it's like I can't
1: wreck
0: do that.
1: All of humanity.
0: I just can't do that.
1: You know, so anyway, so that's my sidebar, is that inventing your own names is not good. You ought to give your child the gift of a name where they inherit something. A new name is an inheritance of nothing. Anyway, sidebar. Pope Leo picked a really good name.
0: Yes.
1: With, like you said, not just Pope Leo the 13th, but like, if you go back, there's been some awesome
0: Pope Leos.
1: Yep. I mean, you have a Leo.
0: Yes. I mean, I named one of my sons.
1: But which Leo did you name your son after?
0: After the 13th.
1: The 13th. Okay, not Pope Leo the Great, because I think people probably assume.
0: No, it was after the 13th. Because Pope Leo the 13th, some of his encyclicals really were instrumental in my continued conversion into the Catholic faith, and his love for Mary and his social doctrines that he has of the Church was very clear, very, very understandable. And I felt like, so this is why actually the last couple kids that we've had, I've named them after one, like, saints who are very clear and their writings or their life was very clear-cut Catholic. So Leo Thomas, after Pope Leo the 13th, Thomas Aquinas, John Dominic, after the apostle, St. John, and Dominic of the Dominican Order. It's just like, I did that intentionally. It's like very clear, because I think that's what that next generation is going to need. And so I wanted their intercessions for my children.
1: I'm just sitting here thinking, I only have one Catholic name. Of all my kids, only one of them are named after a Catholic.
0: What?
1: I have Elizabeth of the Visitation. Mary.
0: Catholic.
1: No. Well, I guess she was.
0: Yeah, she's definitely Catholic.
1: She's a Catholic. I think Elizabeth of the Visitation may have, I don't know when she died, but then I've got Bernadette. She's Catholic.
0: Yeah.
1: But then I've got David, Susanna, and Joseph.
0: Was Joseph after?
1: Well, Joseph died. The tradition is that he died right when Christ was 30, but I feel like we can still count him as a Christian. I mean, like in a very informal, but very legit way.
0: Do you think Joseph was baptized?
1: No. I don't know.
0: Yeah, I don't either.
1: I don't like positively think that he was. I don't assert. I don't stand on that. But I certainly don't.
0: By what authority?
1: I don't stand against it. You know what I mean?
0: Yeah.
1: And like, if you meet Christ, like in the flesh, do you need to be baptized? You know what I mean? Like, because he actually didn't. He didn't give the instructions to baptize until his ascension. It was like as he was leaving. So, you know, you got the good thief on the cross.
0: I mean, he kind of hinted at it.
1: He's like, don't worry about it. Yeah, he does. And he does. Yeah. Even with some of the other people, like, unless you be born again through water. But anyway, total podcast for another time. I want to go back to the AI thing because I am also very excited about this because I really think that this encyclical could have a massive influence,
0: I hope,
1: on the direction of the church. Because AI is here to stay, and we are part of this. I feel like our generation this has been our like task in life is that we are the ones figuring out how to use all of this. You know, the internet, when the internet came out, like, baby boomers were like barely able to do it. They were all asking us, millennials, like, hey, how do you sign on? What is Wi-Fi? You know, and then we were given phones. And it was like us who had to figure out what's the social place? What's the code of conduct? Where does this fit in to society? So as millennials, I feel like this has been one of our major roles as, you know, in the place and time that we're living. So AI is just going to be one of these big things that we have to decide, where does this belong in our lives, especially as Catholics? Because our answer as Catholics is going to look a lot different, hopefully, than what the broader world chooses to say. So Pope Leo's encyclical will be hopefully our guiding light in answering all those questions.
0: Big task.
1: Yeah. Definitely. So I don't want to get too deep into apologetics today. I'm not afraid of apologetics. Kind of love it, actually. But that's just not what I was hoping to do today. But I was reading some of Thomas Aquinas's thoughts, his musings, from Contra Gentiles and from the Summa about the papacy, because he wrote quite a bit about it.
0: As he does.
1: As he does, yeah. Like, sometimes I picture him writing with the right hand and left hand simultaneously. Like,
0: that'd be pretty cool.
1: Different things. I wish I could do that. I wouldn't do it.
0: Maybe Jude can.
1: Swing a bat. If you can swing a bat, you can swing a pin. Just makes sense.
0: You can dodge a hammer or a wrench. You can dodge a ball.
1: I mean, come on. That's irrefutable. But one thing that I was musing on this week is been, you know, thinking about this episode is just the reality, the fact, the sort of the logical conclusion that, you know, Christ is head of the church. He is one. He is the high priest. There are not two high priests. He is the head of the church. There are not two heads of the church. It is Christ. He established one steward, one vicar in his stead when he ascends, right? And we get this from the Old Testament Davidic kingdom, right? So much of the way the church operates takes its notes from the Davidic kingdom, okay? So when the king would leave to go to war, because it was his job to go fight the battles, he would hand literally the keys of the kingdom to his steward. The steward would be the king. He had all of the authority of the king. until the king returned, right? And so when you see Christ in the Bible in John 20:23 or in Matthew 16:18, he says specifically, I give you the keys to the kingdom. What you bind on earth will be bound in heaven. What you loose on earth will be loosed in heaven. This is not symbolic. And the Jews at the time would have known, and they did know exactly what that meant, right? And so that's why you see Peter speaking for the apostles all the time, right? That they always defer to him. He's listed first almost every single time among the list of apostles because he was their leader, right? He was the steward of the king, right? Well, they all were apostles. He was the most important, right? And so he took over. He was the first pope. We have Pope Leo now. And I was just thinking about how obvious it is among all of these Christian churches, denominations, like the one that's true is the one that's been around for 2,000 years. Right? Because that's when it started. It was 2,000 years ago.
0: Lock tight logic.
1: All right, so when we get back, I want to get your feedback, get your thoughts on some of these other elements of the papacy.
0: Okay.
1: We'll be right back.

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3: As you have blessed us with your love, Lord, we dedicate our love to you. 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As you have given us many gifts, Lord, we promise to use them for your fulfillment. And as you have grown each of our hearts, may we always serve together in your love, and in your Spirit, and in your life.
4: Amen. 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Have you guessed it yet? Yes, this profound gift is that of welcoming another child. And the three persons agreeing are husband, wife, and God. I'm Jim Littleton, formingfaithfulfamilies.com.
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0: We're talking about the papacy today.
1: Kind of.
0: We are. We're talking about things that we want to talk about it. That makes sense?
1: Nope.
0: I tried. So, the papacy, the question of the papacy, it really comes down to authority. So much of the differences between Christian beliefs, different Christian faiths, at the end of the day, it seems to always come down to authority.
1: Mm-hmm.
0: And
1: Trent Horn does a great job on this.
0: Yes, he does.
1: Trent Horn is one of the best apologists, I think, currently. And his goal is always to reach those who are furthest away from Christ. Like, he makes that very explicit. It's like, I'm not here to go into the trenches of liturgy wars and inside, like, the Catholic Church. My goal is to reach people furthest away from Christ, which I love. I think that's a heart and a pursuit worth going after.
0: Yeah.
1: And ultimately... And he's an incredible debater, just in general.
0: He's a super smart guy.
1: And what seems to always come back in all of his debates, whether it's a Protestant, whether it's an atheist, whether, you know, regardless of it is, it's like, well, whose moral authority are you holding to? Is it your own? Is it your own interpretation? Is it your own worldview? Whose authority are you holding to?
0: Yeah.
1: Because everybody does. Everybody has authority that they hold to. Whether, you know, if you're Protestant, it's like, if you just say the Bible, it's like, well, okay, so how do you, like, the interpretation of the Bible.
0: And who says that this even is what the Bible is?
1: Right, and what books are in the Bible.
0: Right, yeah.
1: And, or if it's an atheist, it's like, okay, so is it always wrong to kill somebody? By whose authority? Like, the reality is...
0: If you're an atheist, why is it ever wrong to kill somebody?
1: Right, and then you have to wrestle with that.
0: Yeah.
1: And the reality is like, because authority is so good, it's so hard for some people to be able to allow to happen. Because it's so good, it also gets attacked so hard.
0: What do you mean by that? It's so hard for it to allow it to happen.
1: That it's so hard to succumb to, or to
0: submit to.
1: Submit to, yeah, yes. Yeah.
0: But we all know instinctively, inherently, that there ought to be authority on earth, right?
1: Right. Because we need order.
0: And we all yearn for it, right? We all, men instinctively seek to set up systems of authority, just even, you know, governing
1: on a natural level.
0: The natural level, just our own secular societies and the. That has always been the case in every culture, that systems and rules for who has authority have always been foundational to the very fabric of society, right?
1: And because it's so important, it also requires so much responsibility and there's so much power associated with it. And because of that, it also can easily get corrupted. This is the same thing with sexuality, right? The reason why sexuality is so good... Our sexuality is so good that it can also be corrupted so easily because it is so good.
0: Yeah.
1: The things that are like closer and closer to heaven realities seem to be the ones that get corrupted or intended to be corrupted the most.
0: The devil desires the corruption the most.
1: Right.
0: Yeah. And so he seems to work extra hard on those things. So when it comes to authority... as I have progressed in my own fatherhood, you know, continued to lead a family for longer and longer, and just seen how authority works out in my own life, when I have used my authority well, when I have not used it well, it's become very clear to me that my authority... And this is not like, oh, some brand new revelation from David Niles. This is what the church has said about authority, is that authority is given to a person not for his own sake, not that he might be glorified, not that he might be honored, right, to be because, oh, yes, you're the king or you have this authority. Authority is given to you so that you might serve those over whom you have authority. It's given to you for the sake of the governed. And it is your responsibility at your own peril if you do not use it that way. Right? You have a responsibility to use it that way, I should say. So as fathers and as husbands, it is our obligation, it is our duty to use the authority we have as head of our families to serve our families. It is not so that our families might serve us, which is what you see Christ talking about with his apostles. You know, you've seen the pagans and how they make their authority over their subjects felt, but it will not be so among you, right? You will be the servant of those. And so with the papacy, we actually refer to the Pope as the servant of the servants of God. And so it's actually his job to serve the entire church, which is sounds exhausting.
1: What do you think that looks like in a practical way in today's world?
0: For the Pope or for the Pope? Gosh, you know, because I think it's harder today than it used to be, honestly.
1: Because it's easy to say, he's the servant of the servants.
0: Yeah.
1: It's like, okay.
0: That can be just a platitude real quick.
1: Okay, so what does that mean?
0: So just like in families.
1: This is also probably just.
0: This is a big question.
1: Disclaimer. This is just our thoughts. This is not what the church teaches here.
0: Right. But I would say just like in a family, each one of your kids needs different things from you. Okay, and so I don't think you can just say what it means for the church to be, or for the Pope to be the servant of, you know, the world. It means that he needs to be ready to serve the different members, the different parts of the body of Christ in the way that they need it at that time. And that is going to be different things at different times in different ways. So, you know, I feel blessed to have grown up in an era of Pope John Paul II. I think there were so many times where he was just the prototypical example of the Pope. You know, the way he intervened with the downfall of communism in parts of the world, you know, the ending of
1: the Berlin Wall.
0: Well, the Berlin Wall, yes, but, and it doesn't matter. I'm totally blanking on
1: I was hoping to help you.
0: Yeah, I appreciate that. But he really used that authority that he had and his influence, his power, in ways that the church needed at the time. He wasn't afraid to step in and actually put himself at risk to intervene with governments, right? Where he felt like he could make a difference. So I think the first and always thing that is required of the Pope and a father and anybody with authority is prayer. That you have an obligation to pray all the time. The good thing is...
1: Can I ask a question real quick?
0: Yeah.
1: Not to derail us too much, but the relationship there of the Pope has the duty to put himself at, you know, in harm's way almost for the sake of the good of those who he has authority over.
0: Mm-hmm.
1: I'm curious what that looks like as a dad.
0: Yeah, that's a really great question.
1: Because as you were saying that, I was thinking like, yeah, I totally agree. Like Pope John Paul II, you know, like he was like willing to even go out there knowing that he could even get shot. Like, and he stood up against these governments. And
0: after he did get shot.
1: After he did get shot. He still kept going out there. You know, it's like, okay, but what does that mean for dads? Like, what does that look like for, I'm willing to put myself in harm's way in this day and age for those who I have authority over?
0: Yeah. You know, probably you won't ever be putting yourself physically, you know, like you're probably not going to have to face the barrel of a gun to like do what's right for your kids.
1: Right. But what does it mean?
0: I mean, maybe you will, but that's just not what I would expect.
1: Yeah.
0: But I think it might mean things about being sort of embracing a different kind of martyrdom, like a martyrdom of love. You might have to do things where your kids are going to at certain stages of their growth, right? They might go through a phase where they are going to hate you. Maybe you might have to, or at least you might have to own up to the fear, that fear inside you, whether that's a reality. I think that's a fear in our minds often way more than it is in reality, but that might be something you have to decide. No, I have to do this. I don't care what their perception of me is as I do this. This is for their own good. I love them. And no matter what they think about my choice in order in this moment, it's the right thing to do. I just think back of when I was a kid, my parents making choices I didn't like and being really upset about it. And as I got older, it didn't take very long, but as I got older, looking back and just realizing how foolish I was, you know, and of course my parents were right to enforce those rules in those times for me, because if they hadn't, I was fully prepared and hoping to make some bad decisions. You know what I mean? So I think that that's just one thing that, you know, you might have to put yourself in harm's way, so to speak.
1: That's fair. Yeah.
0: I'd like to get your thoughts on that question on the other side of the break.
1: Well
0: this
1: no
0: is
1: more.
0: The end. This is the end of the end of the hour
1: for radio.
0: So if you want to hear, go subscribe to the podcast.
1: We're on the Lord's team.
0: The winning side.
1: Raise your glass.
0: Cheers to Jesus.
2: Scientists have proven a grateful mindset changes our health. And St. Thomas Aquinas teaches us that one of the things we can control is our thoughts. 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How would that change us? How may it change our family life? 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
5: He warns of possible conflict over Taiwan in a meeting with President Donald Trump at Beijing's Great Hall of the People. The high-stakes summit comes with trade tensions and the Iran war topping the agenda between the two world leaders. Russia has launched another massive drone and missile attack on Ukraine, demolishing a residential apartment building in Kyiv. Ukrainian authorities say at least seven people are dead, including a 12-year-old girl, with dozens wounded and nearly 20 still believed to be trapped under the rubble. Leo XIV made a special pastoral visit to Sapienza University in Rome, greeting students and professors. He imparted his apostolic blessing on them and told them to be artisans of true peace. I'm Veronica Dudo with EWTN News Nightly. 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
7: 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You are listening to a least worst of The Doctor Is In. We have no best of, but this is truly one of our least worst.
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11: Reading minds all around the compass. In a single bound, across vast distances, over mountain ranges, through the desert. 2,000 miles away, I can bilocute. I don't bilocate, but I can bilocute. I can talk to St. Louis and Omaha at the same time.
7: Thank you for joining me here. Doctor is in. My producer man is Andrew Krucek over there in Ann Arbor. Ann Arbor co-produces this program with the EWTN Global Catholic Radio Network. Back when I started this program, there couldn't have been more than 20 Catholic stations. Now we got, 400 plus domestically, and then around the world, and I think that includes Antarctica and the Marianas Trench, 500 plus, as well as Sirius Satellite Channel Radio. So, delighted to have you here. Very easy for you to get on this program. I had to scrape and grovel and beg, claw my way onto the air, but you simply call a number. Ain't fair. 877-573-7825. 877-57-EQUAL. That is the number to call. You got a question or a comment about something. Something in your life, some situation, circumstance, person, place, thing, rock, paper, scissors. Whatever it might be. Now, I'm not going to do therapy here. I saved that for the office. And I certainly am not going to diagnose. I've never diagnosed anybody on the basis of a radio call. You can't do that. But we can talk a little bit, find out what's going on in your life, see if we can put our heads together. And I can say this. Together, we are probably smarter than maybe kids up to age 8. You get beyond that, they might be able to out-savvy us. But you, as the parent or grandparent or loving aunt or whomever is raising this child, don't let it be the algorithm. Still control everything. So you don't have to be smarter. You got the leverage. 877-573-7825. Now, I'm not sure I'll be able to go the whole show. Prior to the program, I was warming up. You can't just come on the air and start talking. So I was doing some lip stretches. Now, one thing about stretching, you got to be careful. If you're not warmed up, you can pull something. And I did. I was doing my lip stretches, and I might sound a little bit like I'm at the dentist. 877-573-7825. I would very much like to hear from you. Your calls make the show. And I'll do everything I can to give you an idea, a little piece, a bit, a nanoparticle of something helpful. Or even if it isn't helpful, like Andrew Krucek put together that brand new bumper, even if it isn't helpful, we can still make you feel better because you're thinking to yourself, this guy does this for a living and he's no smarter about this than I am. So there you go. 877-57-EQUAL. I'll bet you do not know Newton's three laws of motion. I knew two of them. I didn't realize number two. Number one is a body at motion or at rest will tend to stay at motion or at rest unless acted upon by an outside force. Number two was, I had to look up. I had physics when I was in college, but I don't want to say how long ago that was, but I don't think Newton had really developed the laws of physics yet. I think he was a freshman when I was a senior. Force equals mass times acceleration, you know, so that's when you hit a ball with force, you got the bat, which is the mass, so sometimes if you're swinging a 36-ounce bat, it's not going to accelerate as fast as if you were swinging a 28-ounce bat. However, you got to decide what will give you the most force, the speed or the mass. And then the third one is, for every action, there's an equal and opposite reaction. I want to talk about the first one and its relation to Lent. The law of inertia says body at motion or at rest will stay at motion or at rest unless acted upon by an outside force. If you have to exercise, then you know the hardest part of exercising is getting there. It's getting started. If I'm going to sit down and start to write a book or a chapter of the book, the hardest part by far is sitting down and getting started, getting over the initial inertia. that you would rather stay at rest, if you will, until you get the body at motion. And then once you get to the exercise room, you're there. It's easier. Generally, it is. Come on. Or once I get started writing, I find, okay, all right, some thoughts are coming here. All right, it's happening. It isn't as tough. That's pretty much the way it is about anything. If you have to study or if you have to mow the lawn, whatever it is, it's getting over that initial hump. And once you do that, you got momentum. In Lent, let's say that you've decided, I am not going to complain for all of Lent. Or I'm not going to brag or say anything that remotely puts a spotlight on me or anything about me. Or I'm not going to say anything negative about someone else. So you pick something to get rid of, some aspect of your tendency, if you will. So you're trying to get over the hump, okay? You don't want to complain, but the hard part of not complaining is getting started, getting used to not complaining. And Lord help you if you find out that, oh my gosh, I don't have anything to talk about. I never realized how much of my conversation is complaining, because if I try to cut out complaining, I don't have anything to say. But here's where I think the momentum kicks in. Let's say that you've decided, I'm not going to complain. Easter rolls around and you've kept that pretty well. You've dramatically cut back on complaining. And you find that I felt a lot better not complaining. I noticed that my mood was better. Or let's say that you've decided half hour of any kind of internet is my limit per day. Now, of course, weaning yourself, getting over the hump of cutting back from however many hours you've been on it is tough. But by the time Easter rolls around, you're sort of used to it. And more than that, you've noticed I like this. This is good. I seem to be in a better mood. I have more time for things that just seem more valuable. So what you did is you used Newton's first law of motion to get yourself started in Lent. I'm going to do this for Lent. I'm going to change this aspect of my life, my conduct, my personality. And as you go through that 40 plus days, you find not only has it gotten easier, but I like it. I thought this was going to be a sacrifice. It's not that much of a sacrifice. As a matter of fact, it's kind of good for me. And that carries you past Easter. So ponder Newton's first law of motion to get over the hump of getting rid of some habits that you don't like or kind of rule your existence, and you'll find that after Lent, a body in motion will tend to stay in motion. A mind in motion will tend to stay in motion. A personality in motion will tend to stay in motion. Dr. Ray,
0: I'm Dr. Ray. This is Dr. Ray. I'm Dr. Ray. Dr. Ray, Dr. Ray.
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25: You're listening to the least worst of The Doctor Is In with Dr. Ray Guarendi. So please, no calls at this time.
26: Somebody asked me once, do I think my children were spoiled? Nah. Most kids smell that way. Thank you for joining me. Doctor Is In. This is Dr. Ray. Max. That's a manly name. Max. From Texas. You got to figure a guy named Max is going to be from Texas. What's up, Max?
27: Hey, Dr. A, how are you?
26: Good, sir.
27: So my question for you is, I'm in college, and I had a great conversation with a friend of mine recently, and the topic came up of if it's more, well, let me back up. I wanted to run this by you because you talk about the importance of selecting our language, or watching our language, shall we say.
26: Mm-hmm.
27: And I think it's more, it could be more perhaps beneficial. It's succinct and to the point. If we, as people against abortion, call ourselves just anti-abortion, because I wonder if saying pro-life can be, I don't know if misleading is the right word, but perhaps
26: can,
27: a little
26: it can
27: too
26: be
27: general.
26: Argumentative. Somebody could argue it. So then why right. are you for the death penalty? Kind of thing.
27: Exactly. And I'm not, like, let me say, I am not for abortion at all, and I'm not trying to call Catholics hypocrites at all, definitely. I don't think it's hypocritical to be against abortion but for the death penalty. But have you ever read Trent Horn's book, Persuasive Pro-Life?
26: I haven't. I know Trent, but I haven't read his book. He's a bright guy.
27: Oh, it's great. It's an awesome book. But I think there's a section where he says it is kind of beneficial to try and get quote-unquote pro-choicers to admit, like, which specific choice are you arguing for?
26: Yes.
27: You're not arguing for a woman's right to choose, like, what kind of car she drives or her hairstyle.
26: Whether to put her seatbelt on or whether to wear a helmet when she's on a motorcycle or whether to have her little finger cut off if she doesn't like it.
27: Morbid, but yeah.
26: That's true. You can't go into a doctor and say, I don't like this little finger, cut it off. No doctor will cut it off, but you can say, I don't like this part growing in me that's genetically another person. Take it out.
27: Yep.
26: So, right. It's incredibly, incredibly, immorality is illogical. But let's go back to your original question. Okay. So, would it be better for us to narrow it down and say we're anti-abortion? We're anti, if you want to put it, killing a baby in a womb. You could say that. People don't like that. They do not like you saying killing. It just bothers them. You use the word killing, bothers them. Baby in a womb, you can't say that. You got to say abortion. Abortion's got this health tone to it. You know, it's like abortion. That's women's health care. They've been very successful in the language. And so the pro-lifers have tried to co-opt that strategy. Okay, we're not going to say we're anti. We're going to say we're for. I mean, who could not be for life? But then the argument comes, well, if you're for life, then what about the death penalty? Well, the problem with that kind of thinking is the church has always taught you don't take innocent life. Max, somebody breaks into your house and clearly is intending to hurt you or your loved ones, and you protect yourself with lethal force, are you not pro-life? Did you kill an innocent life?
27: Nope.
26: Right. Or if you're in a war,
27: who was going to hurt my family?
26: Yeah. So to say, somebody can argue, well, if you're pro-life, then you don't do the death penalty. Well, wait, whoa, whoa. Then if you're going to say you're going to broaden pro-life that far, then you're going to have to say, I can't go to war, a just war. I can't do anything to protect someone in a war zone because that wouldn't be pro-life. They use it to argue, is what they do. But I am no doubt in my mind, there have been all kinds of surveys that said people's visceral reaction to using the term pro-life versus anti-abortion, the pro-life is the chosen word, if you will. And that's, I think, how it came about. So I would just use that.
27: Do you think it could be beneficial?
26: To go anti-abortion?
27: No,
26: because it makes it sound like I am against what you have chosen to do with your own body. When you say pro-life, you're also saying I'm protecting the life of that baby in the womb.
27: Yep.
26: So
27: you say saying anti-abortion is almost like playing by their language rules?
26: I think so. Sure. Yeah, absolutely.
27: Okay, interesting.
26: Certainly. How could you be against something I choose to do with my own body? Who are you to tell me what I can do with my own body? Because it all comes down to the only choice here is what I do with my body. The baby is a non-entity in that language.
27: Yeah, that's how they think, isn't it?
26: My youngest daughter is pregnant. She's due any day. And
27: oh, congratulations.
26: Thank you. Somebody came up to her and said, well, what if you found out that your baby had Down syndrome? And my daughter just looked at him and said, what are you asking? And they were saying, well, you wouldn't let it live, would you? And she just looked at him. And she said, excuse me? You're telling me I would kill my baby? Well, no, I'm not telling you. Yeah, okay. See, you back off immediately as soon as I describe what's actually happening here.
27: Yeah, I've heard you talk about that before. Just instead of being argumentative right back, just get them to clarify. What you mean. And as soon as they say that out loud, they realize how nuts it is.
26: Oh, yeah. Yeah, most people think in fragments. Most people do not have good arguments for their stance. They don't. They argue in cliches. And if they followed any kind of reason or logic, which unfortunately many people don't, they follow emotion and self-interest, they couldn't maintain the stance they have. I asked a guy once, I said, well, when does it become a human then?
1: Well, we don't really know.
26: Okay. If we don't know, then how do you know you're not killing a human?
1: Well, it's legal.
26: So you're saying something that is legal is okay? Who made it legal? In certain countries, it's legal to cut off your hand if you steal. It's legal. Is that okay?
1: That's ridiculous.
26: Tell me about this. Help me out here. Yeah, they can't follow it through. Max, thanks.
27: Yeah, everything the Nazis did was legal, too.
26: Well, sure was. Absolutely. No question it was legal.
27: Legal doesn't mean moral.
26: Legal, that's exactly right.
27: Unless it's God's law.
26: So, Max, you call anytime. You always ask great questions.
27: Thank you.
26: Take care, son. Bye. Oh, I got time. I'm going to have to probably take Kathy through the break, but I want to talk to Kathy about this because this is one of my main questions. I have an adoption book called Adoption, Could You, Should You, and Then What? And one of the big questions is, okay, how do we know How do we know if adoption is something we should pursue? Do I got that right, Kathy?
2: You got it right, Dr. Ray.
26: Are yes, you with my, you have children, other children?
2: No, unfortunately, my husband and I have been married 2 years, and about 6 months into our marriage, we found out that I am unable to have children, and we are not pursuing IVF or anything like that because I'm Catholic and I want to obey the church's rules. So we are trying to discern whether God wants us to pursue adoption or not. And it's hard. I've researched domestic, international, foster care adoption. If we did pursue it, we probably would go with international adoption. But we're trying to figure out if it's better just to use our energy and resources on simply loving the people that God has put into our lives rather than trying to adopt. And I really don't know which way to go.
26: Well, what exactly is the reluctance side of adoption?
2: I think our fears are that we would adopt and that the children we adopt would not turn out well.
26: Well, that can be. Sure, that can be. That's yeah. Legit.
2: Yes.
26: Have you gotten scary stories from people who have adopted?
2: Yes. Yes, we know several families who did adopt, and there were some medical issues like fetal alcohol syndrome. And so the parents find themselves in a position where they are continuing to have to parent long after the child has grown up. And that isn't really something that we would want. And then, of course, just with the crazy world right now, there's always the fear that any child we adopted would get pulled into some kind of bizarre, the lies that the world presents. So that's another fear that we have.
26: In the adoption book that I wrote, the Could You, Should You, about half the book deals with where you're at, Kathy, which is,
2: okay,
26: I got these fears. I don't know how this kid's going to turn out. I don't know what kind of neglect he's lived through when he was in adoption in Eastern Europe. I don't know when he was in an orphanage in Eastern Europe and he was neglected the first 4 years of his life. Or I went down to Guatemala and you got this 6-year-old down there that it was abandoned at age 3, and I don't know anything about before age 3, and what kind of brain development am I looking at, and am I going to have a 19-year-old that's totally unsocialized? Yeah, you can do that. And if you want to be perfectly secure, then you don't. Now, that said, stay there, because don't leave me, Kathy. This is Dr. Ray, 877-57-EQUAL. Thank you so much for your questions and your calls. You spur me to think harder and to try to be a little more articulate and stuff.

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1: Queen of Heaven, rejoice. Alleluia.
2: The Son, whom it was your privilege to bear, alleluia.
1: Has risen as he said, alleluia.
2: Pray God for us, alleluia.
1: Rejoice and be glad, O Virgin Mary, alleluia.
2: For the Lord has truly risen, alleluia.
1: Let us pray, O God.
2: Thou hast pleased to give joy to the world through the resurrection of thy Son, our Lord Jesus Christ. Grant, we beseech thee, that through the mediation of the Virgin Mary, his mother, we may come to possess the joys of life everlasting. Through the same Christ our Lord. Amen.
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4: Sometimes the simplest prayers can be the most effective, especially during times of distress. Reverently repeating the name of Jesus or the prayer, Jesus, my mercy, may be what you need during those times. But here's another short, powerful prayer that is typically said three times. My God, I believe, I adore, I hope, and I love thee. I beg pardon for those who do not believe, do not adore, do not hope, and do not love thee. Amen.
5: Catholic.
6: Hi, everybody. This is Dr. Ray. You are listening to a least worst of the doctor is in. We have no best of, but this is truly one of our least worst.
7: One full credit hour of the psychological education.

0: We're weighing all this adoption stuff back and forth, and we're scared. I had one adoption worker tell me it was the fear factor. Kathy, you still there?
1: Yes, I am.
0: All right, honey. Well, you can reduce dramatically the chances of adopting a child who is more at risk. Now, it's not guaranteed. Okay, I've had several of my kids have been drug and alcohol exposed, and they're doing fine. They may not be academically rockets, but they're just decent human beings, which is what you want. So, first of all, there's no guarantee it's going to be bad. That's it. Now, also, you can lower those chances. For example, a couple of my kids we adopted early on, and they were not drug and alcohol exposed. They were infants when we got them, and they were situations where birth mom decided, okay, I want to place my baby, and I'm going to look at these profiles, and this is what I want. So, and they do very, very well. Very, very well. Okay, they're good kids, young adults, doing great. So that said, you can lower the odds of having a difficult kid if you wait for a healthy infant.
1: Yeah.
0: You can do that. Now, it might take you longer. Could take several years. But you can do that.
1: Yeah.
0: Go ahead, Kath. Go ahead.
1: So even the thought of adopting a child that is very healthy, I think you're exactly right. The words fear factor perfectly describe the thoughts and feelings that we're having about, okay, but what if, you know? For you, when did you know, how did you know that this was God's will for you to adopt?
0: Well, I didn't know personally it was God's will for me. I read it a couple places in Scripture, in James, and this is faith that is pure before the Lord, that we take care of the widows and the orphans in their distress. And then when Jesus said, whoever welcomes a little child like this welcomes me. So I read it. So it wasn't a matter of, well, Lord, is that what you want me to do? Well, it is what he wants me to do. The question is, can I get away with not doing it? Yeah, he's not going to, what's the word I'm looking for? Condemn me because I don't do it. But if you look at it, and you say, okay, that seems pretty clear. Now, my wife had an interesting observation when we got up to around five or six. It was a pretty full family. I mean, we had six kids under six. Wow. She said, Ray, if not us, who?
1: Yeah.
0: We have a good marriage. We knew what we were getting into. We knew. We went to the agencies and we said, okay, you got some tough-to-place kids, let us know. We knew it. We entered into the adoption with the idea that if this is a very bumpy ride, Kathy, I got a daughter in prison, okay? And she was very disturbed when we got her. She was psychotic. She's mentally ill, all kinds of things. So we knew that, but we said, no, we're going to give a home to these kids. And we'll bounce through the turbulence in the air. Passenger seatbelt, please. We're heading into turbulence. We knew it. It wasn't a matter of, okay, gee, I'm going to have a great kid. It's a guarantee. This is going to be fun. I'll be a wonderful parent. No, not necessarily with all of them. Some of them was pretty bouncy.
1: Yeah.
0: But
1: it's almost like a ministry in a sense that...
0: Well, a little bit, yeah. The choice is for you to say, look, I want to be a mommy. There's some kids that need homes. Now, you got several options, of course. You can foster to adopt. That'll guarantee you get a kid. All right? That'll just happen. It's going to happen. You can adopt sibling groups. You know, two, three kids. I've had many parents do that. Some of the kids turned out okay. Some of them struggled. So there's, I guess I would summarize it by saying this, Kathy. You got no guarantees. And I know there are people sitting out there listening, Dr. Ray, tell her she has no guarantees even if she conceives and births. I know that. I got that part. But Kathy's right. These are kids at more high risk, as in general, given their history.

0: than they would if they were in Kathy's womb with all of her health, with all of her nutrition, with all of her prenatal care, all of that. Okay, she would be much more likely to give birth to a healthy, thriving, well put together neurological infant. Okay, that said, you can say to yourself, I can take the easy road. I mean, I can. I can just kind of say, well, all right, I won't risk anything. Mm-hmm. But I'll tell you this, Kathy, even my daughter in prison, as bouncy as it was with us with her, man, I was her guardian for years. She was in five or six group homes. She sabotaged all of them, okay? She's just a very, very disturbed young lady from almost the time we got her. Mm-hmm. So given that, would I do it over? Would I not do it? Oh, of course I'd do it. Of course. Mm-hmm. We gave her a home. We gave her love. Yeah. We're the only ones who visit her. So,
1: yeah, right.
0: You know, so given all that, you kind of like jump into the deep end of the pool and say, okay, Lord, here we go. Let's see what happens.
1: Yeah.
0: That's kind of the way you got to look at it.
1: Yeah. Yeah, well, thank you very much. I think that's the encouragement I need. I'll certainly pick up the book that you wrote.
0: And, get it. It's on my website. You can go there. It's signed. It's at drray.com, and it'll answer a lot of your questions.
1: Okay.
0: All right.
1: Awesome. Well, thank you so much.
0: One other thing. I was reading in Purgatory Today, the June issue, that they said if you are instrumental in somebody taking care of a child, you get percentage credit. Yeah. Yeah, I read that.
1: Ooh.
0: Yeah. Yeah, look it up. Look it up.
1: Well, I can use all the time off that I can get, so
0: there you
1: I
0: go.
1: Will.
0: And somebody asked me once, which kid do you love the most? And I said, well, that would have to be the kid that was hardest to raise.
1: Mm-hmm.
0: Because if love is a commitment and not a ushy-gushy warm feeling, then the effort that we put into raising the tough kid with all of the turbulence would have to be that, because that's what love is, to persevere.
1: Mm. Wow. Yeah.
0: Plus, you know what else? Here's the other thing I did. I kept my will in the kitchen on a dry erase board, so that if one of the kids came in and said, hey, Dad, I just got fired, well, I'd go up and I'd erase his name off the dry erase board, and then I'd say, well, you got to work your way back on there, son. Take care. See ya. This is Dr. Ray. Got some calls up there. Be patient. I'm coming to ya.
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0: You are listening to a least worst of the doctor is in. We have no best of.

0: Somebody asked me, what kind of people irk you? I think it's know-it-alls. You know, people that act like they're all sophisticated and everything. And they can't even cite one of Mozart's paintings. You know? Yeah, that's for sure. All right, let's go to Adam from Idaho. Hi, Adam.
1: Hey, Dr. A, how are you?
0: Nothing gaining on me. Old Satchel Paige used to say that when he came into the majors. Hey, Satchel, how are you? Nothing gaining on me.
1: That's good. That's good. Thanks for taking my call. I have a 17-year-old, and he's not our only child, but he's our oldest. And he's a great kid. He's got a full-time job, graduated school already. Great all around, helps out of the church, great kid. He completely ignores his small responsibilities that he has at home. We give him some chores to do, very minimal stuff, and he just completely ignores them. It's almost like, I feel like it's defiant, and I don't know if...
0: Well, it is. It's passive defiance. He's not in your face. He doesn't say, I'm not doing it, Dad, get off my back. No, it's just kind of like, I'll blow you off.
1: Yeah, and he just doesn't do it. And we've had this issue particularly worse with him than the rest of our kids, as far as just not wanting, he just doesn't do anything he doesn't want to do for a very long time. We've tried taking things away. He doesn't have much to take away anymore. We've tried paying him whenever he completes the tasks. He doesn't care about that, so we've resorted to charging him for when he doesn't do them, like as a, well, if you're not doing them, then I have to, you know, analogously pay someone else to do them. So we've tried charging him for them. And
0: well, you're bouncing all over the place, Adam.
1: It doesn't seem to work, and that's why I'm calling.
0: Well, that I don't bouncing know. All over the place doesn't work.
1: Needing to...
0: My friend,
1: okay, all right.
0: Bouncing, I call it pinball parenting in one of my books. We're going to try to find the key motivate this kid. And so we do all kinds of stuff. But the problem with pinball parenting is you don't persevere with anything long enough.
1: Okay.
0: Okay. So there's several things you said here. You use your first five or six sentence to tell me what a great kid he is. That's good. All right. We got that. But you're talking to a shrink. So I tend to analyze what you say underneath what you didn't say. And there's a part of me that heard you not say, well, okay, he's a great kid in so many ways. I don't know. He should do his chores, but I don't know if that's that big a deal. So there's kind of a smidgen of reluctance in you being really firm about this. Am I wrong?
1: Yeah. In fact, my wife tells me that maybe we're being too hard on him all the time because we're
0: there. You go, because he's a good kid.
1: That's right.
0: Look at all the great qualities he has. So he ignores his chores and doesn't help around the house. Yeah, tell that to his future employer. Okay.
1: Right.
0: Now you said another thing interesting. You said he ignores his responsibilities. Well, he can ignore them, but you don't have to allow him to ignore them. For example, does he drive?
1: He does.
0: Does he have a smartphone?
1: He does. It doesn't have its smart capabilities, but he does.
0: But he has a phone.
1: Mm-hmm.
0: Yeah. Does mom wash his clothes?
1: Nope. He does his own laundry.
0: I'll skip that for now, but here's what I'm saying. Does he drive himself to school?
1: No, so he graduated already, but that's the only place we allow him to drive is to and from work.
0: Okay, so he can't go anywhere else?
1: Yeah. Nope.
0: All right, so what's he do, sit up in his room?
1: Yep.
0: Okay, you don't have to allow that, you know. What's he doing up there?
1: He's reading. Like, there's no gaming systems. There's no TV.
0: Right. You're on the right track.
1: Those capabilities.
0: You're on the right track, but I think you can tell him, you know, son, first of all, the chores are the key to whatever movement you have left. Those things have to be completed for you to even get to drive to work. Or you can tell him, if he's working, you can tell him, son, any day that you don't do your chores costs you $15. You can do that.
1: Yeah, well, that's what we've been doing for the past, I don't know, 3 months maybe or so.
0: Okay, and, raise it up.
1: And we have. So, last week, he had to pay us almost
0: $300. Oh, wow.
1: Yeah. We're charging him so much money. We feel terrible. It's just not clicking.
0: Well, no, but here's the problem. You do a lot for this young man. You love him. You give him a stable home. He's got a good family. And he's basically saying, in high defiance, I'm not doing it. You can't make me do it. That's what he's saying, right?
1: Yeah.
0: Okay. So you got a decision to make here, Adam. You can say, well, son, I don't want to take your money, but you leave me no choice. You leave me no choice. I will give it to your siblings who do the chores. What you're saying is, yeah, okay, I'm not going to drag you kicking and screaming to doing this, but it's going to cost you heavy. And if you want to live this way until you move out, son, what am I going to do? I'm asking you to do this, and you're saying no. You are flat out defiant. And I know you said it earlier, Adam. You said, well, my wife wonders if we're too hard on him. Well, he picks up on that. He knows that. He knows you guys aren't quite on the same page. And so it's like his attitude is, okay, here's your money. And eventually mom's going to go, we got to do something else. This isn't working. Tell me I'm wrong.
1: No, that's what's happened.
0: Yeah, sure. So in essence, in some respects, you maybe trained him. Hold out. We'll try something else. But if you sit him down, say, son, look, here's the deal. I don't want to do this to you, but we're not asking much of you. And you're just flat out refusing to do it. So, yeah, it's going to cost you. It is going to cost you. And by the way, one other thing. You can't stay in your room anymore. You're going to have to come down. You're not going to hibernate in your room. Because what it sounds like his life is at this point is I go to work, I come back, I don't talk to you people, I go up in my room, and I don't have to do anything to associate with you or do anything like that. Am I wrong?
1: Effectively, I was kind of worried that he was maybe getting into something bad and having some emotional issues or something like that. But, I mean, for the most part, as long as we're not asking him to do anything, he'll hang out with the family and he'll play games and talk and things like that. It just, once we bring up him having to do something, that's when he goes and hibernates.
0: He can't, well, you have to decide whether you're going to let him hibernate.
1: Yeah.
0: You can't run away because we asked you to do something. I suspect that, and again, he's 17. When's he going to be 18?
1: He'll be 18 this year.
0: I suspect that at some point he's going to say, you know what, I just want to live on my own because I don't like the fact that I'm being asked to do this. But he's going to find out when he lives on his own, he's going to have to do 20 times as much as you guys asked him to do.
1: Right, and that's kind of what I was thinking too, is that this is just going to be a lesson he has to learn when he moves out. I didn't know if there was anything else really we could do or do anything different.
0: Well, yes and no. I mean, you're not letting him get away with it. You're charging him $15 a day. Okay, he chooses to take the $15 loss. Okay, there's my terms. You took them.
1: Yeah.
0: But I suspect that your wife is nervous about that.
1: Yeah, a little bit.
0: Yeah, I could see that. All right, my friend, you take good care. This is Dr. Ray.

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4: It seems like in a situation with our previous caller, Adam, that I really would have wanted to explore it a lot further. It's interesting because it's like there's puzzle pieces missing. When you have a 17-year-old who's basically doing well in life, I mean, he loves the family, he probably does great at school, and there's just some aspect of don't ask me to do the slightest, don't ask me to empty the dishwasher. You got to look at what happened, what's the dynamic here? If dad's saying he's not defiant in any other way, he's not disrespectful, he's not sneaky, we've caught him doing X, Y, and Z. He doesn't have an internet. He doesn't play vile video games. Okay, so there's something. It may be that he senses a difference between mom and dad. It may be that he's so stubborn he doesn't care. He could have the attitude of, I'm not doing it because you've been pushing on me to do it for too many years and I'm sick of it. That could be who he is. But the good news is, if he's a overall pretty decent kid, and this is some aspect of his personality, which is confusing because it seems to go counter to everything else about his personality, then he's going to find out in real life. Or else he'll just live in a sloppy hovel. But it's interesting, and as a parent, sometimes you got to make a decision. If the child says, I'm not doing this, and you say, here's my cost, and he says, I'll take the cost. Okay, there you go. Ken from Buffalo, how are you?
6: Good, how are you?
4: Okay, sir.
6: Just wanted to follow up. You were talking about the death penalty and abortion and pro-life. And I guess I've always had the position for many years that if we're pro-life and we're Catholic Christians, it's the big three, the abortion, death penalty, euthanasia. We should be pro-life in all those instances. And the last position of the Catholic Catechism, they revised their position on the death penalty and have prohibited it in all cases. Previously, they had some exceptions, but now there's nothing. And I guess they finally came to their senses in saying that. But I think we have to be that way. If we are pro-life, you know, I know you mentioned wartime and self-defense. I guess those are different situations, you know, for taking a life. But the death penalty, abortion, euthanasia, you know, those are the big three, and we have to hold on to, as we're being pro-life Catholics, they're all the same. It's a life And
4: I don't think there's necessarily a moral equivalence between a baby in a womb and the death penalty. And I don't think the church would teach that. Now, the church is against the death penalty. That's her current teaching. That's right. But to say those are equal, that taking a life at the end of life, or as Canada does, whenever somebody says, I don't want to live anymore, and a baby in a womb, and equating that with the death penalty, I'm not sure the church would go quite that far. But they would probably, of course, say, all right, we don't need to use the death penalty anymore because we have other options. But I know what you're saying. You're saying we need to be across the board consistent. It's just a little bit tricky when you say pro-life and that equally covers the death penalty. Because somebody could raise your argument, well, then why will you kill somebody in a war? Why would you shoot somebody if they come into your house? Gets a little tricky. But I do thank you. What you're saying is to consistently follow the church. You're absolutely right, Ken. Thank you. This is Dr. Ray. Okay, getting real close here. Let me see if somebody just... Randy Grandy. Oh, that's my wife. She just texted me. And she laughed at an image. Okay. Well, I got to go. We don't have time to take any more calls. Nice stuff coming up. Forces me to ponder these issues for certain situations like Adam's, where there seems to be this perplexing aspect of this young man's personality, and it doesn't seem to fit with all the other things that look like he's a very contented, cooperative, for the most part, young man. I shouldn't have said, stop it, Raymond. If they were in my office, I would have a million questions on try to put this puzzle together. What is it? Now, I don't know if this would happen in Adam's case, but often it happens that there's something that comes out that makes the picture a little more clear. That said, thanks, Andrew Krucek, and thanks to you tomorrow. Look back Friday. I appreciate it so very much. The only walk you have that is permanent and is by far your best one, which is what you want, is your walk with God.
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14: A prayer for all bishops, priests, and deacons. Almighty and everlasting God, by whose Spirit the whole body of the Church is sanctified and governed, mercifully hear our humble supplications for all bishops, priests, and deacons. That by the gift of your grace, all in their various appointments may faithfully serve you and have the strength to be firm witnesses of the gospel to the world. Amen.
15: How much time would you spend to have 9 angels by your side as you approach Holy Communion? An hour? Maybe 30 minutes? What if it only took 12 minutes? In 1851, Pope Pius IX approved the vision of Antonio d'Astenac, in which St. Michael promised that those who pray the St. Michael Chapel in his honor would be escorted by an angel from each of the 9 choirs whenever they approach Holy Communion. 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
18: This is an EWTN News Link. I'm Anna Mitchell from the Sunrise Morning Show. President Trump and Chinese President Xi Jinping have toasted each other at a state banquet in Beijing. Xi said the world would be better served with the U.S. and China as partners rather than rivals. Trump thanked Xi for the magnificent welcome and invited him to the White House this September. And Pope Leo sent a video message today to participants in the ecumenical prayer event entitled Thy Kingdom Come. He said, Christ is not something about which we can keep silent. 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He said, God is with us, and we who have encountered him are called to tell others about him. 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
23: 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Again, that number, 833-288-EWTN, outside North America, dial 1, and then 205-271-2985. 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All right, Pedro Quiles, our producer, Matt Kabinski handling a phone screening, Ace McKay is on social media. I'm Tom Price along with Dr. David Anders.
24: Tom, how are you today?
23: I'm Drake. Great. How are you, sir?
24: Oh, you know, plugging along.
23: You know, it is the vigil of the weekend. I think
24: that's a good way of looking at it.
23: I'm just trying to push the envelope a little bit here. You got any plans?
24: With my crew, it's always just chasing kids and animals and doing housework and yard work and all the things that I don't do during the week that need to get done.
23: You will persevere. I trust you.
24: Yep.
23: We're going to lead off with a text we received from Timothy, listening to us on WLCR in Louisville. We actually got this a couple days ago, but couldn't get it in. Here it is. Dear Dr. Anders, I have called to communion to address the need for prudence with regard to using marijuana medicinally. Conversely, I've seen many Roman Catholic parishes openly advertise the drinking of alcohol and even set up so-called beer gardens at their parish picnics. Has the USCCB ever weighed in on how drinking alcohol or serving beer at church functions might be setting the wrong example for students who attend the parochial schools attached to those parishes. Thanks, Timothy.
24: Yeah, hey, Tim, I appreciate the question. The best of my knowledge, the USCCB has done no such thing, and I don't expect them to anytime soon, okay? So let me let you in on a little secret on Catholics and alcohol. They go way back. And there is a culture. There's this theology, but then there's culture on this as well. So theologically, you know, the church has always said that drunkenness and intoxication are wrong. You lose your reason, and that diminishes your moral capacity and so forth. So there's good reasons not to go in for that. But the church also follows the teaching of St. Paul that, you know, for people with faith, nothing is unclean in and of itself, and you know, all things in moderation and so forth. And as long as you don't drink to excess, there's nothing inherently wrong with alcohol. That's always been the church's position. Culturally, there are places in the world where alcoholic beverages are more or less important, a part of the cuisine, a part of the culture. Well, you know, in Western Europe in particular, historical Catholic countries like Italy, for example, or France.
23: Oh, yes.
24: Alcohol is just a big part of the agriculture. It's a big part of the culture. It's a big part of the cuisine. And so it's a big part of being Catholic in those places because, you know, for many, many generations, being Catholic and being Italian were synonymous. And you know, Italian food and the Eucharist are almost indistinguishable in certain people's cultural experience of what it means to be them, right?
23: Sure, sure.
24: Just, you know, so, and in fact, the prohibition, some people think, was motivated at least in part by anti-Italian, anti-immigrant, anti-Catholic sentiment as much as it was anti-alcohol sentiment, because this is something that those dirty Italians did. You know, that was the perception on the, you know, the waspy Protestant types that were pushing this. And we can't have that, right? So there is a culture of tolerance for alcohol in the Catholic Church and the Catholic community that might exceed what's good for it, quite honestly, right? I mean, historically, I mean, alcoholism has been a problem for Catholics, for Irish, for Italians, even for clerics, for priests. You can read 19th century confessional manuals that will counsel the use of alcohol for therapeutic purposes within the context of pastoral counseling. Like, with the guys feeling down in the dumps, you know, give them a glass of whiskey. That sort of thing, right?
23: Wow.
24: You don't find that anymore, right? That's changed, okay? Now, you know, we could have a reasonable conversation, I think, about we know more scientifically now about the effects of alcohol on the body, not just on our moral sense. And, you know, The Lancet published an article a couple of years ago showing a straight-line correlation between lifetime alcohol consumption and a decrease, or rather an increase in all-cause mortality, i.e., the more you drink over the lifetime, the sooner you die. I mean, all things being equal. So there's good reasons, prudent reasons to say, maybe I don't want this to be a part of my life. Has Catholic culture caught up to that science? No. Just flat out, no. I mean, I've been in a lot of priests' rectories, and some of them have well-stocked bars, and I can guarantee you, you know, that this is not, this is just not, maybe this is a blind spot, maybe it's not prudent. I'm telling you it's the case.
23: Okay. Timothy, thanks so much for your text. If you're ready now, let's go to the phones at 833-288-EWTN. Here is Les in Cincinnati, listening on the great Sacred Heart Radio, AM 740. Hey, Les, what's on your mind today?
0: Hi, thanks for taking my call. I think you guys are the bomb.
23: Thank you.
0: I met a lady who was, I got a little confused. I thought she said she was baptized Catholic, which she says was a good and valid baptism, but she was raised, I think, Methodist. Now she goes to a larger non-denominational church. Then she was baptized again, and she was excited about it. That she wanted to use it as a way of getting closer to God, and I didn't think baptism a second time really did anything. But I wanted to know your thoughts on it and why she would want to get baptized again. So those are my two questions.
23: So yeah. She's already done the quote rebaptism.
0: No, that's in a week or so.
23: Oh, okay.
24: Yeah, so the Catholic Church is very clear that Catholics are not to perform this ritual. They're not to do this. They're not to get, as it were, baptized a second time. Now, we're forced to go to a break here. Hold that thought. We'll talk more about this when we come back.
23: Stay with us there, Les. We'll continue with that in a moment. Here, we'll also talk with Craig in Southern California. Lines are open for you as well. 833-288-EWTN. 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
2: This is Father Christopher Maher from the Diocese of Providence, pastor of St. Augustine Church. The month of May is dedicated to the Blessed Mother. Let us pray. Hail Mary, full of grace, the Lord is with thee. Blessed art thou among women, and blessed is the fruit of thy womb, Jesus. Holy Mary, Mother of God, pray for us sinners now and at the hour of our death. Amen.
23: It's Called to Communion with Dr. David Anders. We are live on this Thursday afternoon here on EWTN. Our phone number, 833-288-EWTN. That's 833-288-3986. Before the break, we were talking with Les in Cincinnati. He says that a woman that he knows wants to get baptized again, even though she realizes that it worked the first time.
24: Yeah, I think so. So the Catholic Church does not allow this practice. If someone's baptized in the Catholic Church validly, they're not going to get rebaptized at any point in time. That the baptism did its job, and you can't repeat the ceremony. Now, what lies behind this business about Protestants who sometimes will perform the sacrament of baptism multiple times is honestly a very different theology of the sacrament and a different theology of the Church. So one of the reasons the Church doesn't do this is in Catholic theology, when you are baptized, several things happen. First and foremost, this is the rite of initiation into the body of Christ that is the Church.
23: Right.
24: But it is a corporate act that brings you in relationship to a corporate body and makes you a member of that organization. You know, it's kind of like, I'm trying to think of an example. I don't know, when people are naturalized as U.S. citizens, right? They do what they do, and they make their pledges, and they're suddenly Americans now, right?
23: One and done.
24: Why would you step back and go, well, I need to be Americanized again? You know, I mean, like, no, you're there. You're part of the country. You're in there. You know, now you go live the life of an American. You vote. You pay taxes, and you work, and the bit you get in, so you can do all those things, right? So baptism is like that. You get baptized. You're now a member of the Catholic Church, the Catholic body. You're privileged to share in all the graces and responsibilities that come with being a Catholic. And so that's one thing. Yeah, of course, original sin is washed away. You receive an infusion of sanctifying grace that enables you to do this Catholic thing worthily, and you have this baptismal character imprinted on your soul, whereby you become a member of the body of Christ mystically,
23: okay.
24: And you identify with Jesus in a profound way through the sacrament. You die with him in baptism, raise again with him to new life, and so to do it again would be to suggest that none of those things had happened, right? I mean, those aren't realities that can be lost. I mean, sanctifying grace can be lost. But those other things are constitutive of your identity now, mm-hmm. as a Christian. I am a Christian, therefore, I'm a part of the body of Christ. I'm a member of the Church. I have Christ's character imprinted on my life. You know, I'm in union with him in a special way. All those things are constitutive of Christian identity. To do it again would be to suggest that I wasn't Christian before, right?
23: Yeah.
24: Now, that is exactly why Protestants began to rebaptize in the 16th century. that they thought that baptism wasn't the rite of initiation into the church when performed upon infants, right? That it was ineffectual when performed on infants, and that moment of Christian initiation required conscious personal choice, right? And that was the Anabaptist position. That emphasis on conscious personal adult choice evolved with evangelicalism into an emphasis also on the psychology of conversion, namely that you have to have this sort of crisis moment where you become deeply conscious of your sins and repent of them and invite Christ into your life and accept the finished work of Christ on the cross, et cetera, et cetera, et cetera. Go forward at the Billy Graham crusade, at the altar call, that sort of thing. And that's really how Christian life gets started. You have to have that psychological event of conversion. Well, a big difference between that view of Christian initiation and the Catholic view is the Catholic view sees Christian life starting in community, right? You become a Christian as you become a member of the body of Christ, the community of Christians that is the church. That evangelical view that evolved in the 19th century and came to fruition in the 20th really places the onus on the interior psychological event in the person. And so becoming a Christian is something that one transacts in one's interior life with God, not with the body of Christ that is the church. And baptism and ecclesiology become almost disconnected. Now, once that happens in your theology, well, if baptism then just becomes a kind of occasion or a symbol, a way of evoking or perhaps provoking this psychological moment of conversion, mm-hmm. what becomes important is that psychology. And so, emotional conversion, crisis conversion, is something that is not constant. It's not static, right? You have an emotional high, and you come off that high. And when you live in a religious community that emphasizes that emotionality, that positive affect, when that begins to wane, as it naturally will, just like the couple who's, going on 7 years of marriage and, changing diapers and things are getting a bit stale, they try to renew their marriage by doing something like, going on a second honeymoon or, going out to dinner or what have you to try to gin up those romantic feelings again. That becomes the kind of theology that they have in their Christian life, that the way to renew my relationship with Jesus is I have to kind of gin up that emotional sentiment, and baptism becomes a convenient symbol or tool for that. That's a completely different way of looking at the Christian life, a completely different way of looking at baptism, of church membership, of conversion, and for that matter, what spiritual growth even means, right? Yeah. In Catholic mystical theology, that is to say the theology of the spiritual life, when Catholics encounter that dryness, that aridity, that lack of positive emotional affect, depression, sadness, grief, maybe even the phenomenal loss of faith, the sense that God is absent, that's not necessarily a bad thing, right? See, if in a kind of charismatic, upbeat evangelicalism, that would be regarded as a bad thing, something that I needed to cure myself of. In Catholicism, that actually can signal the beginning of a much deeper walk with Jesus that's qualified not by my positive emotional affect, but my degree of conformity to Christ's character, which is precisely formed through suffering. I mean, Jesus' own sense of alienation, his solidarity with us from the cross when he prays, my God, why have you forsaken me, right? That's part of the depth of Christian personality, of the transformation of consciousness, where you can press forward in the pursuit of virtue in spite of those things, right? And so there's a whole different spirituality, there's a whole different ecclesiology, a whole different theology of baptism. Now, obviously, your friend has already left the Catholic Church and is practicing this other religious tradition. I mean, you're not going to sell her on this vision that I've given you, like in a 5-minute conversation. She's not probably going to be persuaded, and our hope and our prayer for her was that she'll just keep growing in holiness as best as she can in what I would regard as a deficient spiritual system, right? I mean, I'm not a mega church Protestant for a reason, right? I choose to be Catholic instead because I think that corresponds with the truth of Christ and Scripture and tradition and reason and experience. But it doesn't mean that people can't come to holiness in those other traditions. They just have certain, obstacles in their way. One of them would be this highly affective, individualistic theology that downplays some of the really important elements they should be paying attention to, in my humble opinion.
23: Yeah, yeah. Les, is that helpful for you?
0: Yeah, and I kind of think that that she's also thirsting for the sacraments that she lacked in the non-denominational church.
23: Ah,
24: That could be. That could be. I find personally that in outside of Catholicism, all kinds of analogs to the sacraments get pushed to the forefront. So because many Protestants deliberately diminish the sacraments because they see that as a Catholic thing, what they do is they supplant them with other rituals that they invest with sort of a supernatural quality. One of those would be the ritual of private Bible study understood as God talking to me. You know, kind of magic eight ball view of the Bible where I open up at random and some word jumps off the page and I convince myself that that's some special agency of the Holy Spirit talking to me. And that kind of thing becomes a very important ritual. The sinner's prayer, right? We already talked about that. That conversionism has a quasi-sacramental character to it. It follows a formula. It follows a kind of liturgical pattern. You have to say it this way with this sort of affect. Preaching in some contexts in Protestantism takes on a sacramental quality to it. Now, if you move over into Pentecostalism, they're just awash in material symbology that has a quasi-sacramental character to it. The anointings with oil, laying on of hands, all kinds of ritual like that comes out of Pentecostalism, which is why many Pentecostals find the transition to Catholicism emotionally easier because it feels more similar to them than it does to some sort of more uppity-tidity kind of evangelicals.
23: Les, thank you so much for your call. I got to tell you, I'm still working on the magic eight ball thing. Are you saying that's not legitimate? David.
24: Well, you know, every culture that I know of in history has used some form of divination for decision making, right? I mean, I don't think that's a good idea, right? But I understand the impulse, and that is, we don't do well with uncertainty. We don't like uncertainty. We want to have a system for making decisions.
23: Look at the stock market. If something is a little wavery out there on the world stage, what happens with the stock market? It starts going down.
24: Yep. And so that impulse to say, let me have some magic eight ball, some cracked bones, some, you know, pigeon blood or something to make a decision for me is superstitious. But it feeds a deep need in human psychology, namely, give me some certain answer to my problem. And I think a lot of spiritual and emotional maturity sometimes is waking up and realizing there are things for which there are no certain answers.
23: Yeah, absolutely. Call to Communion here on EWTN. Our phone number, 833-288-EWTN. 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There is so much in this book. I think you ought to take a look at it. 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All right, back to the phones now. 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
3: Hey, guys, thank you for taking my call. Tom and Dr. Anders, longtime listener. Listen to a lot of Catholic radio, definitely my favorite show, and I learn more. And you guys are a great team. So I got a question. I'm in a men's group in Southern California, 55 and older, one of two Catholics. Rest or Protestant, great guys, love Jesus. Yesterday, the question got brought up, salvation and whether you can lose your salvation. And the bulk of them, I told them I thought that you could. But most of them said that we all sin. And once you accept Christ and have encountered the Holy Spirit, it's hard to lose your salvation. And to me, it just watered down what happened on Calvary. So my question is, how do you lose your salvation? Is it one sin? Is it 200 sins? One of them that's not Catholic mentioned that he looked at me and said, your Pope Peter denied Christ three times. If he would have died that night, would he have lost his salvation? And I said, I believe so. So I'm hoping you can help me out. We're going to talk about it next Wednesday. And if I could sneak in a bonus question, only if you have time, another question got brought up. Will we recognize people, family members and loved ones, in heaven. And I can't use the catechism of the church because, you know, sola scriptura,
23: sure,
3: it's got to be something Bible-based, but thank you so much.
23: Okay.
4: Yeah, thanks. I really appreciate the question. So, first of all, the question, can Christians lose their salvation? The language itself already implies something that I think is unbiblical. Namely, the metaphor, all the language about our relationship to Christ in Scripture is kind of metaphorical. And there are different metaphors that are used. So salvation is a metaphor that is used in the Bible. And it comes, obviously, from a kind of military context when you think about, you know, a city that's been besieged by a foreign army, and then a hero, conquering hero, comes in and saves them, like rescues them from the domain of this power and so forth, you know, ransom, atonement, purification, mm-hmm, all this kind of language is used with respect to our relationship with Christ and what Jesus accomplishes for us. But ultimately, the language of salvation means that we have made it assuredly to heaven. And so I think it would be irresponsible to say of anyone that person is saved other than a canonized saint.
23: Yeah.
4: Right? Because they're the ones that actually are there, right?
23: Yep.
4: They made it, okay?
23: Yep.
4: Now, what we can say from Scripture is that, and Christ himself makes this point clear, like many people will come to him on the last day, he says in Matthew 25, and say, Lord, Lord, and his response will be, away from me, I never knew you, because you didn't feed the hungry, clothe the naked, give drink to the thirsty, shelter the sick, the imprisoned, and so forth. So there's a last judgment that's always, always, always, everywhere in the Bible, everywhere, everywhere, the last judgment is mentioned. It is always a judgment of people's character by their works. That is explicitly what Jesus says. It's explicitly what the epistles say. It's explicitly what Revelation says. We will be evaluated on our works, and our eternal situation will be adjudicated at that time based on the record of our moral behavior. I mean, that is the explicit teaching, mm-hmm, of the Bible. Right, so I think we can only say with assurance that somebody's been saved when they hear those words, well done, good and faithful servant.
23: Yes.
4: Okay. What we can say about the Bible is that faith in Christ puts us into a relationship with him that comes with the promise of grace and the Holy Spirit, and that has an effect on our moral character. St. Paul speaks about it renovating our hearts, giving us circumcised hearts that enable us to love God and love neighbor, and thus merit salvation, merit eternal reward, merit recompense, merit eternal life. That's exactly what Paul teaches in Romans chapter 2, especially 25 to 29, also Romans chapter 8. And but along with that promise of grace and the help of the Holy Spirit, there are constant admonitions in Paul's letters and the rest of the Bible to stay on the path.
23: Yeah.
4: You get off the path, you're out of luck. Right? Jesus says, if you love me and keep my commandments, my Father and I will come to you, make our dwelling within you. St. Peter teaches in 2 Peter, if you start on the way of righteousness and then turn back, you would have been better off not starting on it to begin with.
23: Ouch.
4: So hold that thought. Let's come back and talk a little bit about the Protestant idea of losing salvation or gaining it in this life and evaluate.
23: Stay with us, Craig. Lots more straight ahead on Call to Communion.
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0: And if we do, then we're in pretty bad shape. So I quoted 2 Peter chapter 2, where the apostle says, if you begin the path to righteousness and then you turn back, you're worse off than you were before. Better not to have done it. And
1: yeah.
0: Book of Hebrews is all about the danger of apostasy and the possibility of completely wrecking your faith and so forth. You know, Paul, who writes to people that he says have the Holy Spirit, warns them, this in Galatians chapter 5, that if they turn back to fruitless deeds of darkness, they will, quote, not inherit the kingdom of God, end quote. So the idea that, you know, a Christian could receive the grace and Spirit of God, shipwreck their faith, and go to hell, be lost, not inherit salvation, is an eminently biblical idea. Okay, so where does this Protestant idea of, you know, Christians can't, quote unquote, lose their salvation come from? So the origins of the idea really are in the mind of John Calvin, who didn't use that language, but he had a similar idea. So Calvin's idea was that, you know, the Scripture teaches the doctrine of predestination, and I'm not going to get a sidetrack on what that is. I'm not going to exegete the Bible on it, but it's in there, right? But in Calvin's mind, if you were predestined, then that meant that once you were regenerate, once you'd receive the renovating Spirit of God in your heart, that that you would necessarily persevere to the end. Now, Scripture doesn't say that. Scripture says that there are predestined. Scripture says that there are regenerate. It doesn't say that the sum total of the elect is coextensive with the sum total of the regenerate. It doesn't make that claim. But Calvin made that claim. And he wouldn't have used language like saying losing or gaining salvation. He would have talked about election. He would have talked about grace. He would have talked about faith. But his conviction was clearly that for those who are genuinely elect, if they receive the Spirit of God, they're not going to lose the Spirit of God. They're necessarily going to persevere to the end. Now, 400 years later, in evangelicalism, in revivalism, when personal conversion becomes the linchpin, that becomes the signature moment to signal your inclusion into the Christian life, something Calvin did not believe, by the way, they begin to associate the moment of personal conversion with that regenerating grace, which, as good Calvinists, they thought you could never lose. And thus begins this Protestant evangelical, very modern idea that I could, say, go forward at a Billy Graham crusade and pray a prayer, and that would guarantee lock up my salvation in heaven, like I'd bought a, you know, an infallible insurance policy that could never be taken away. And that's just a really novel way of talking and thinking. It's not even faithful to the earliest Protestants. It's certainly not faithful to the Bible. And it's an evolution that took place within Protestant spirituality and kind of emerges out of the evangelical revivals and especially the Second Great Awakening. So there you go.
1: 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Call to Communion here on EWTN. Hey, one of our great EWTN radio affiliates needs to hear from you next week, and I mean it. Oklahoma Catholic Radio, with 15 stations across the state of Oklahoma, kicking off their spring pledge drive, and that begins on Tuesday. So remember, no matter where you live, be sure to support your Catholic radio station. 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That's what Mother Angelica said. She said, you know, we will provide you 24 hours of Catholic programming. It won't cost your station anything, but you've got to pay for your electricity, internet usage, and employees and all that. 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So Oklahoma Catholic Radio kicking it off next Tuesday. All right, back to the phones now for Chris in Keller, Texas, listening on the great Guadalupe Radio. Hey, Chris, what's on your mind today?
2: Hi. I often talk to non-Catholics and anti-Catholics in that same theme of why are you not Catholic?
1: Uh-huh.
2: And one thing I have hard time explaining away sometimes is when they say, well, the Catholic Church is bending to adapt to a sinful society. And one recent thing that I came across is especially hard for me to explain. I was hoping Dr. Andrus could help me. There's a new version of the Bible out called the NRSV UE. The UE stands for Updated
0: Edition.
2: And in that one, I've looked it up in that version of the Bible that there's two specific condemnations of homosexuality that have been, I want to say, removed, but they've at least been lessened in there. And that's not bad enough. But when I looked on the U.S. Council of Catholic Bishops website, they have approved.

0: this version of the Bible, and I have a hard time explaining that.
1: Okay, not a problem. I can help you out there. So the verses in question, I know the this issue. It's 1 Corinthians 6:9 and 1 Timothy 1:10. And in particular, it has to do with the translation of the Greek word arsenikoitai. And that is a word that St. Paul seems to have made up based on his reading of the Septuagint translation of passages in Leviticus that condemn homosexual activity. And there's a passage in Leviticus that says that, you know, the man cannot lie with another man like he would with a woman. And the word for man or male there is arson, and koitai is to lie with. Okay, and so he sort of conglomerates those, sticks them together, and comes up with the word arsenikoitai. And so anytime you're dealing with a translation issue, the question is, what's the best way to render this word? Okay, now, sometimes, in older translations of the Bible, much older, arsenikoitai would be translated with something like sodomites. All right? Then they started translating it as homosexuals. Now, the problem with using the word homosexual in that context is the concept of homosexuality did not exist in St. Paul's day. The practice of homosexuality existed big time, right? And is condemned by the apostle and by early Christianity. But the concept doesn't. So it's like, let me see if I can think of an example. Do we have a specific word for people who are overly attached to their cats? Right? You know, like, other than crazy cat lady. Let me come up with another one. Okay, how about people overly attached to their hamsters? Right? We don't have a special word for people who are overly attached to their hamsters. Now, I'm sure someone out there has a kind of pathological overattachment to his hamster. And you could identify the behavior, and you could say, you know, buddy, I think you're, I mean, it's a nice hamster and all, but, like, don't you think you need to live your life, right? But you could imagine a society that somehow came to valorize, you know, hamsters in a certain kind of way, and it got really excessive, and then you sort of had this whole class of society of people that were, like, utterly fascinated with hamsters, and then you might actually invent the concept over, you know, over obsession with my hamster, and then you have a word for it, right? Well, similarly, you know, like the Greeks, Romans, they understood that there are men who lie with men. In fact, the Greeks thought that was pretty cool stuff. They either were rather into pederasty. When you read Plato's Republic, all of Plato's dialogues, he talks about it rather fondly in most dialogues, and that was part of ancient Greek society. So they understand the behavior very well. They didn't have the concept of sexual orientation, right? They didn't think in those terms. I mean, there were clearly men who preferred men. There were men who slept with men and women. There were men who maybe didn't get into that sort of thing. But they didn't identify the orientation itself as a category. They just talked about the behavior.
2: Okay.
1: Right? And so seemingly what Paul does, and this is what Leviticus does. Leviticus doesn't talk anywhere about orientation. It talks about behavior. And it would seem that Paul is talking about behavior. He's saying, don't do this thing that some men do, namely lie with other men, like as they would with a woman. Now, you know, in the modern era, ideological conversations about this always invoke the notion of orientation. You know, does somebody have a deep-seated homosexual inclination, for example? Are they exclusively attracted to men? How should that figure into our moral calculus? None of those conversations are relevant in the first century. And so the term itself, homosexual, is an anachronism when applied to a first-century context. Now, so the removing the word homosexual and replacing it with something else that would convey the behavior and not the concept does not strike me as a problematic move. Now, where it is controversial is that, and I do think ideology gets involved here, modern New Testament study has obviously invested a tremendous amount of interest in the translation of arsenikoitai, and there are people who have a dog in this fight. Like, there are people who have an ideological axe to grind, and they want a certain outcome, right? And so if you are part of the, say, gay rights movement, you are invested in the idea that Paul is not condemning homosexual activity as such, but certain subsets of homosexual activity, like male prostitution. And so that's a controversial position. I'm not a qualified exegete, right? That's not my field. So I'm not going to weigh in on the exegetical arguments for that. I will tell you that they're not universally held. But there is a class of biblical scholar that thinks that arsenikoitai should be translated homosexual prostitute, as opposed to someone, a man who lies with a man, a more narrow condemnation. That strikes me as an ideological decision. That's one that the NRSV updated edition goes with, right? Is that controversial? Yes, it is. That's a controversial decision. I can tell you that. Can I tell you assuredly that there's no exegetical warrant for it? No. No, I can tell you that there are lots of New Testament scholars that would argue for that interpretation. Are they right? You know, do they have universal acclamation? Does everybody agree with them? No. But is there a significant body of modern New Testament scholarship that would argue for that translation? Yes. And the NRSV is typically a mainline Protestant denomination that is not seeking generally to be sectarian in its translation. It's not trying to privilege, say, Presbyterianism or Methodism or Catholicism. And it is characterized by a commitment to what the best modern scholarly work on these issues is. It doesn't surprise me that we'd go with that decision. Now, if the Catholic Church says you can use that translation, does that mean that Catholics or the Catholic Magisterium is somehow going soft in its moral theology? Absolutely not. Absolutely not. And in other passages of the New and Old Testament where the condemnation of homosexual activity is much more clear, the NRSV updated edition stays with that clarity. Like Romans chapter 1, for example, there's very little mistaking what's being said there, right? And, you know, if you want to know the Catholic Church's position on moral issues, just open the Catechism.
2: Yes.
1: Read the moral encyclicals of the popes, right? Read the prudential interventions that the USCCB makes on moral issues, and you'll see there's no wavering at all on the Church's position.
2: Yeah. Appreciate your call there, Chris. It is Call to Communion here on EWTN. You know, this is a Monday through Friday kind of a program. We're not going to be around on Sunday. Maybe we could say something about the Ascension of our Lord, which is celebrated on Sunday. Some areas around the world celebrated on today, Thursday.
1: Yes, that's right. Happy Ascension Thursday, Sunday.
2: So, well, yeah, something like that. So maybe you could explain why it was moved.
1: You know, it was moved so that more people would celebrate it.
2: Okay.
1: You know, think, right? But let's talk about the dogma, if we can.
2: Sure.
1: Right? Let's talk about the significance of the feast, right? So Christ says, when I am lifted up, I will draw all men to myself. Right? And he does.
2: And he does.
1: So, you know, by removing himself from the field of history, as it were, and transcending the whole thing, and sitting at the right hand of the Father and interceding for the Church, Christ has fulfilled his promise of drawing all men to himself. He is not a local phenomenon anymore. He is a cosmic phenomenon, and the faith has gone out to the four corners of the world.
2: Yes, indeed. And as the great movie, O Brother, Where Art Thou, would say, he's bona fide. Let's go to Joe now in Ocean City, Maryland, listening on YouTube this afternoon. Hey, Joe, what's on your mind today?
3: Yeah, good afternoon. First, I'd like to say, Tom, I'm glad you're back on the air. We missed you, you know,
2: for over
3: a week there.
2: I appreciate that. Yeah, my wife and I were celebrating our 40th wedding anniversary, and we did it upright in Rome and elsewhere in Italy. What's on your mind today, Joe?
3: Oh, wow, that's great.
2: We're very blessed.
3: Rome is a beautiful city.
2: Very blessed.
3: Anyway, I was talking to a friend of mine that I've known since we were young. We went to the same parochial school together, and we also went to the same high school together. Now, you know, I haven't seen him. I haven't talked to him probably in about 2 or 3 years. Anyway, he was telling me that he's no longer a Catholic. And I said, why not? Why aren't you a Catholic? He said, because he doesn't believe in purgatory. He does not believe in purgatory. And I said, I don't know, you know. I'd like to ask Dr. Anders if purgatory is, you know, something, you know, that we should believe in as Catholics.
1: Yeah, thank you. So purgatory is a dogma of the Catholic faith, defined multiple times, but most recently at the Council of Trent. And so if something is declared by the Church to be a dogma, it's something that all Catholics are obligated to believe, right? To be a Catholic is to believe what the Church teaches, and the Church teaches that there is a purgatory. So, you know, we might talk a little bit about why purgatory matters, why we should believe it, why the church taught it, right? Well, I mean, the simple answer is it's been handed down by divine revelation. God revealed the existence of purgatory in Scripture and sacred tradition. And some of the things that I would point you to are that the pervasive biblical teaching that after we are reconciled to God through repentance, that we are required morally to make acts of reparation, right? King David says this in 2 Samuel 12 and 24, when he says, I will not offer the Lord a sacrifice that costs me nothing. He repents, God forgives him, and then God imposes a penance on him. So the idea of making reparation. The other one is the idea of having a pure heart in order to have the vision of God. The psalmist says, who can ascend the Lord's mountain or stand on his holy hill? Only he who has clean hands and a pure heart. Jesus says, blessed are the pure in heart, for they will see God. St. Paul says, purify yourself of everything that contaminates soul and body out of reverence for God. Purity of heart is a necessity for the vision of God. And purgatory, like penance in this life, fulfills that, right? It helps us make reparation for our sins, to be purified in heart so that we are fit, ready receptacles for the vision of God. And it's implied by the presence of prayers in Scripture on behalf of the dead, like in 2 Maccabees chapter 12, for example, or St. Paul praying for his dead friend Onesiphorus, which you find in the pastoral epistles of the New Testament, and then confirmed again through the practice of prayers for the dead that have been a constant part of sacred tradition for 2,000 years, and the explicit teaching of the doctrine of purgatory that we find in the Church Fathers like St. Cyprian and St. Augustine. So that's the case for it, and it, you know, it comes with certain psychological benefits, right? So one of them is the fact that the Church can be involved in praying for the dead, and to them, for that matter, gives you something to do with your dead relatives. You know, like when you're not cut off from them. Now, you may not, you know, be able to hear them coming over the CB radio, but by faith, you know that your prayers for them are not in vain. And so, you know, you want to be involved with them. You love them. You miss them. And so you pray for them and you pray to them, and you know that that has some value in the kingdom of God, and that's comfort. You know, the recognition that you know, I have faith. I'm practicing the faith. I go to the sacraments. I try to live a holy life, but I stumble. I fall. You know, what is my status with God? You know, God's not going to leave me. He's going to make sure that if I die in the state of grace, then I'll make it there in the end, that he's got a process set up, you know. Every non-Catholic I know who's a Christian, who believes in the life of heaven, admits that between physical death and glory that our actual sins are removed, that we don't sin anymore in heaven. They just don't specify the process for getting there.
2: Sure.
1: Catholic Church specifies the process.
2: And there you go. Hey, thanks so much for your call, Joe, and for your kind words. Here is Sergio now in Louisiana listening to us on YouTube this afternoon. Hey, Sergio, what's on your mind today?
4: I think you all pretty much answered a lot of questions. I just wanted to understand, because it seems like it's a hot topic today, how fractured is the you know, the Protestant church today, when people say I'm going to leave the Catholic Church, and we got a lot of mega churches around us, and they choose, how do they choose a church? Is it based on the on their teachings, the preacher, the comfort of other people, or being recommended by other folks? And when they do leave the Catholic Church, does anybody have any realization of how much they leave behind in terms of the sacraments and
1: thanks.
4: The graces?
1: I appreciate the question. So, you know, Protestants are a diverse group, and you can't generalize about all of them. And every time I try, I get in trouble, so I won't do that. You know, people are in Protestant churches for different reasons. For many of them, especially the traditional denominations like Lutheranism or Presbyterianism or Episcopalianism or Methodism or Baptists, They're in the churches that they're in because of the churches of their family and their culture, and that's how they've grown up, and that's perfectly understandable. When you talk about the megachurches and the appeal of the megachurches, the megachurch movement really got cranking in the 1980s and 90s, and it did so by the application of modern business principles to ecclesiology. So they used techniques of management and marketing and thought of it as a brand. They were going to grow through the same kind of tools that you would grow, you know, like Coca-Cola or something. And in fact, a now kind of discredited but formerly very, very famous a highly regarded megachurch pastor. He really was kind of the poster boy for megachurches for many years. A fellow by the name of Bill Hybels pastored Willow Creek Church in the suburbs of Chicago. It may still be, but at one time Willow Creek was the largest church in America. If memory serves me correct, I think Bill Hybels regularly gave a lecture at Harvard Business School,
2: right?
1: Because he didn't see his gift as preaching. He saw it as administration, and obviously the Harvard Business School agreed with him. They thought he was really a top-notch administrator. He was running a tight ship, you know?
2: Mm-hmm.
1: And so the philosophy was that they were going to reach out to people who might not have much interest in church, and they were going to draw them in through any means possible. And that could be through engaging preaching. It could be through engaging music. It could be through engaging programming. You know, the Saddleback Church in Houston. No, it's not Houston.
2: Oh.
1: Is that Seattle Saddleback or is it Portland?
2: Saddleback.
1: Yeah, Saddleback. That's purpose-driven life.
2: I thought it was Houston.
1: No, it's not Houston.
2: I can't think of his name.
1: We know who I'm talking about.
2: I do.
1: Anyway, purpose-driven life guy. His whole approach is small groups. So if you look at the membership roles of his church, they have, I'm making these numbers up, but this is not that far off the mark. They'll have something like 73,000 people involved in the small group ministry, but like 40,000 that regularly come to Sunday worship.
2: Wow.
1: And so you see where the priority lies, yeah. Right? You know, and people want to be involved in groups. So you use all these techniques, and it's very much measured by, you know, your success in getting people in the door. And I'm aware of some instances of megachurch pastors who go to megachurch pastor conferences, and it's, you know, sort of typical male chest thumping. They're like, "Well, how big is your church? Well, how big is your church?" You know, and it's sort of comparing notes on who can have the largest congregation. I think people are attracted for those kinds of programmatic reasons. Now, you know, from my perspective, I have, as a sociological experiment. Right, not out of genuine interest. I have wandered into some of these places and sort of looked around and taken the measure of them. And I'm not going to name names, but I had an experience one time that I felt was fascinating. One of them nearby had, I guess it was a bookstore. I guess you would call it a bookstore. A display area where you could wander in and purchase literature.
2: Mm-hmm.
1: And, you know, me, I'm always at church history, theology, that's my gig. So I thought, I'm going to wander in there and see what kind of theology they're peddling. And I looked all over the bookstore, and guess what I did not find?
2: Ooh.
1: I didn't find a single book of theology.
2: Ouch.
1: It was all Christian living, right? It was all like, you know, it was light stuff. It was light stuff, the shallow end of the pool, you know. And I said, I see how this works. And went into the, as it were, worship service. I'm putting that in scare quotes, you know. And I was like, I've seen this before. Yeah, I grew up going to Grateful Dead concerts. This is kind of what this feels like. You got electric guitars and drums and bass guitar and good light show. And here comes the very scripted sermon with theology that I completely disagree with. And, you know, look at all the adoring fans. I mean, you could practically count the lighters they were flicking. You know, and they're waving back and forth in a state of sort of somnolent ecstasy. I went, yeah, I've seen this gig before. I know how that works. Yeah, I think that's a lot of the appeal.
2: Wow. Well, there you go. Sergio, thanks so much for your call. John in Vancouver, we're going to go to you. We've just got about 30, 40 seconds. What's on your mind, John?
5: It's about women's ordination and the fact that my friends who are Lutherans are in a local church that has women priests and pastors. Two questions. Was there a crossover point? It certainly wasn't Luther or Calvin or whomever, when women suddenly became eligible. And the second question is based on that whole notion that 12 is so important. Number in our religion, and that you have the 12 apostles, of course, but then there were the 12 tribes all the way.
1: All right, so I've just got a time. Are we still on? We're still
2: on. Yeah.
1: A second to respond to the business about female pastors and Protestantism. So a big push for female-led ministry in Protestantism came, well, first of all, in the 19th century in some of the sects, like Seventh-day Adventism, and then in early Pentecostalism, because Pentecostalism is so performance-driven, and the women that were talented at producing the kind of emotional, evoking the kind of emotional response, and people sort of naturally draw. Catherine Kuhlman was an example of a Pentecostal evangelist who was just tremendously effective in that realm. I think people were just drawn to the efficacy of the thing. And then, of course, with the advent of modern feminism and its influx into the theology and philosophy of mainstream Protestant denominations, I mean, there were philosophical arguments for it, and so that became more common there. I wish I had a lot more to say about this. I've got a lot more to say about it, not all of it bad.
2: Yeah, do call us back.
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6: May is the month dedicated to the Blessed Mother. Pope St. John Paul II said, "Today we begin the month dedicated to Our Lady, a favorite of popular devotion. 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
9: There never will be, and probably never has been, the perfect time to come into the Catholic Church. And if things are in an uproar, okay. Your time to be in the Catholic Church is during a time of uproar. If it's relatively calm or tranquil, then that's God's plan for you. But come on in. The water's terrible. One other analogy that I found helpful is that of Noah's Ark. Everybody who got on the Ark was saved. And those who didn't get on the ark, they all died. And imagine what it would have been like to be on the ark. Big waves, lots of noise, probably very damp. And that stench. I can't even imagine it, much less try to get a good sleep on the ark of Noah. And yet, I would rather be on the ark than to go body surfing, which is the only alternative. It didn't work out for those people. I'm Catholic. I'm never going to leave. Is it a messy place? Yeah. Part of the mess is mine, too. So I'm a contributing factor, but I'm trying.
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0: Bite-Sized Catechism, Paragraph 26, brought to you by Red Sea Apostolate. We begin our profession of faith by saying, I believe, or we believe, before expounding the Church's faith as confessed in the Creed, celebrated in the liturgy, and lived in observance of God's commandments and in prayer, we must first ask what to believe means. Thus, we shall consider first our search for God, then divine revelation by which God comes to meet man, and finally, our response of faith.
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3: Like they do many other Marian dogmas, Protestants reject Mary as the Mother of God because they don't think it's scriptural. But if there's any Marian dogma that's biblical, it's Mary, the Mother of God. Consider Luke 1:43, where Elizabeth greets Mary as the Mother of my Lord. As any Bible student knows, Lord is the title that the Jews used for Yahweh. But Protestants object that Lord can also be used for an earthly ruler. Although this is true, I think the parallel that Luke makes with David's cry in 2 Samuel 6:9, how can the ark of the Lord come to me, suggests the divine usage. Just as David speaks of the ark of God, Elizabeth speaks of the Mother of God. 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
9: Oh, the voice in my head is reassuring me I'm alive again. It always comes a bit of a shock, doesn't it? Well, Lord, have mercy on us. At any rate, again, thank you. It's, I just can't tell you how much fun I have doing this, and it's kind of you to let me. So, your generosity keeps me entertained, I really am grateful. It just is such a privilege to do this and to be part of. Relevant Radio has just been such a force for the renewal and strengthening of the Catholic family in this country and in so many places around the world. So thank you. It's such an honor to be a very small part of it. This is your ministry, and you do it. And again, I'm grateful. All right, let's pray. In the name of the Father, the Son, and the Holy Spirit. Come, Holy Spirit, fill the hearts of your faithful and kindle in them the fire of your... Oh, that's right. I'm praying, saying the prayer. Well, we'll finish the whole prayer of the Holy Spirit, then we'll say the memory. Enkindle in them the fire of your love. Send forth your Spirit. They shall be created, and you shall renew the face of the earth. Lord, you taught the hearts of the nations by the light of the Holy Spirit. Grant us, by that same Spirit, to have right judgment in all things and evermore to rejoice in his comfort through Christ our Lord. Amen. Remember, O most gracious Virgin Mary, that never was it known that anyone fled to thy protection, implored thy help, or sought thy intercession was left unaided. Inspired by this confidence, I fly unto thee, O Virgin of Virgins, my Mother. To thee do I come. Before thee I stand, sinful and sorrowful. O Mother of the Word Incarnate, despise not my petitions, but in thy mercy hear and answer me. Amen. All right. Well, that said, let us open the big book on the coffee table. Well, that's it. There it is. Oh, you're going to have to listen fast because I got a lot of stuff in this first reading. It really teaches us huge things about the structure of the church from its beginning. So this is Acts chapter 1, verses 15 to 17. Then it takes a break and goes to verse 26. Peter stood up in the midst of the brothers and sisters. There were a group of about 120 persons in that place. I've told you often that there were a lot of apostles. There were only 12 of the 12. All of the 12 were apostles. Not all of the apostles were members of the 12. That if you look up the 70 apostles, you'll be fascinated. But there was a group of about 120 persons in that one place. And he said the scripture had to be fulfilled, which the Holy Spirit spoke beforehand concerning Judas. Now, this is very interesting. It is written in the book of Psalms, let his encampment become desolate, may no one dwell in it, and then may another take his office. This is a fascinating word, because in Greek it's episkopin, which is where we get the word episkopos, which that means a bishop. It's a supervisor. Literally, skopin means to see, as in vision, and epi is super. It means someone who oversees. Now, not like an overseer in a field of slaves. That's not what an overseer is. It's someone who has oversight. And these are all Jewish terms. The synagogue attendant was called the diakonos in Greek. It's a shemesh in Hebrew. Or is it shemesh? I think it's shemesh. And a bishop, I haven't seen it anywhere else in Hebrew except among the Essenes. There was someone who had oversight of the Essene communities, and he was responsible for letting in or dismissing people from the order and making sure things were done in right order. There was a mabuchar in Hebrew, and that word is translated episkopos in Greek and obispo in Spanish and bishop in English. And of course, then the basic order at the beginning was the diakonos, the diakonia that's mentioned here, the ministry of service, and then the ministry of, or the task, ministry. By the way, minister is the Latin word for deacon. A minister would be a table waiter in Latin. And it's in Greek, it's deacon. The idea of the bishop, the mabachar, is Hebrew. And those were the basic first orders. I think people don't realize that in the very earliest days, it seems that presbyter and bishop, presbyter being the Greek word from which we get priest, that means elder. But, this relationship, the ministry of the bishop was acted out by deacons, by table waiters. We see that in the Acts of the Apostles. It is not fitting for us to wait on table. Let us appoint seven table waiters. That's Acts of the Apostles. Very interesting. Further on, therefore, it's necessary that one of the men who accompanied us for the whole time be chosen to fill this number of 12. Now, they proposed two, Joseph and Barsabbas.
6: Joseph called Barsabbas, just as who was called Matthias. And they couldn't decide between the two. They all had a consensus that the two were apt candidates, and so then they cast lots. The governance of the church is about hearing the will of God, and it is the job of the bishop, and the job of the presbyter, and the job of the faithful to hear God, and it is the job of the deacon to carry that plan out. But you got to hear from God. There's a wonderful old gospel song, Lord, we need a word from you. If we don't hear from you, what can we do? Let's move on. You know, it also mentions where they say, they mention an apostolic ministry. Where did I put that? Where'd it go? Here. You, Lord, know the hearts of all men. Show which one of you have chosen to take the place in this apostolic ministry. That's not what the text says. It says in this ministry and apostolate. I've shared what ministry is. It's a table waiting. And then the apostolate is the commissioning. Apo means from, and stelo means to send. And that's exactly what commission means in Latin. Com is an intensifier, and mission is to send out. So this apostolic commissioning, oh, it's ministry and apostolate. They're two separate things. I was ordained a deacon. I was ordained a table waiter, and I have not lost the character of table waiter. Then I was ordained a presbyter and an elder in the church. Every bishop, before he was ordained a bishop, was first ordained a table waiter. Then he was ordained an elder. You don't lose the character of that dimension of the sacrament of holy orders when you're ordained. You continue to be a baptized Christian with all of the things that rest upon it. Then you become, you're ordained a table waiter to learn service. Then you're ordained an elder to give counsel and guidance. Then you ordained a supervisor to make sure it all works in harmony, to make sure that God is being heard. You know, that we so often look at, I get the biggest kick out of Vatican gossip columnists, who's doing this and who's doing that. These are not stars, these are servants. You're intensified in service as you're ordained to holy orders. And you know, I've had the privilege to teach men who have become bishops, and I have to say that the guys who become bishops, whom I had the privilege to teach, were people of outstanding character and outstanding service. You know, I have great hope for the future of the church, especially in the bishops I've known who went on, whom I had the privilege to teach. I've known some very holy bishops in my life, and you know, these are tough times for bishops. Everybody's telling them what to do instead of giving them good counsel. You know, there's a saying that if you're a bishop, you'll never have a bad meal or hear the truth again. It's quite the opposite. I remember poor Francis George and Cardinal George getting that quoted at him. And someone's yelling, well, I'm going to tell you the truth. People are always trying to tell you the truth. It's usually their opinion and prejudice. And believe me, as a bishop, you have a lot of bad meals, a lot of chicken, beef, and sausage and baked mustard choli at confirmation banquets. I remember, and I'll end with this, but I remember dear Bishop Conway, who was my vicar when I was at St. Thomas of Canterbury. He was a true pastor to me and a true father to me, and a great man of God. And he was just so tired once, and it was going to be confirmation in my place. And I said to him, what do you want for the banquet, for the confirmation banquet? You know, you always eat with the teachers and the priests. And I said, you want Vietnamese or Mexican? And he just looked at me and said, it doesn't really matter to me. I looked at him, I said, would you like to not have a banquet? And he looked at me and he took a sign. He said, oh, I could eat at home. Being a bishop can be a thankless task. You eat a lot of food that you didn't necessarily want to, and they stand over you making sure you eat all of it. That was my mother's recipe for, actually, this actually happened. The Vietnamese had a meal, the pig's knuckle salad. It was crunchy. It was pig's ear salad. And it was very crunchy. And they would stand over you and make sure you ate all of their grandmother's recipe for pig's ear salad. So with that edifying thought, Father Rocky would like to share something with us. So let's go to Father Rocky.
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11: 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Josh, I was just going to share a nice message that came in from Wisconsin from Maureen. She says, "We are blessed that you so enjoy being our spiritual teacher, Father Simon. 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And again, that's from Maureen in Wisconsin. 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
12: 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All right. Thank you so much, Peggy. 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

0: Affirmative. Don't mess with Mr. In Between. You got to spread joy.
1: Well, that's true. Accentuate the positive. At any rate, accentuate the positive. It's kind of tough to do sometimes, but it's worth doing. All right, let's go to letters. This is a letter from Marlene in Lexington, Kentucky. I always think about the Last Judgment as a judgment of an individual, whether he or she will go to heaven or hell. The wisdom reading of today, that's a while ago, because boy, am I behind in my letters. I'm going to have to do some letter shows soon. But this is from the beginning of April. The wisdom reading today speaks of those mysterious beings that dart about like sparks through stubble and judge the nation. Also, Matthew 25 speaks of judging the nations, as do many Psalms. I should have looked this up, but judging the angels. Did you realize St. Paul tells us we will judge the angels? Let me pull this up. This is a fascinating verse. 1 Corinthians 6:3. Do you not know that the saints, in other words, the holy ones, we're saints with small s, is God willing. Do you know that the saints will judge the world? If you are to judge the world, are you not competent to judge trivial cases? Do you not know that we will judge angels? What do you mean angels? We're going to judge angels. Angels are already as saved as they can be, aren't they? St. Paul is saying you should solve these matters among yourselves. But the Bible says, do not judge lest ye be judged. Well, Jesus says, do not be judgmental. It's that form of the verb I always tell you about, the continuous form, which means do it and keep doing it till I tell you to stop. Useful for the parents of adolescents. But, Jesus says, don't be a person who keeps judging, or you will be judged. There are some people who just think it is their job to share their opinion, unrequested. That, you know, I love hearing about, was it Deborah who judged Israel? When you think of the judging, is she judged Israel? You know, I just don't like that color on her. It just makes her look dumb. Yeah, that's the kind of person who goes about telling people what they should be doing and what they should be eating and what they should be drinking. Don't be that person. However, we do have to make judgments. And when you understand judgment in a more biblical sense, it makes great sense that to judge means to give counsel. So the idea of they will dart about, let me pull up that reading from Wisdom. It's in Wisdom, the third chapter. As gold in the furnace, he's proved them as a victim of a Holocaust. He's received another gold in a furnace. We see that also in St. Paul, and I think 1 Corinthians, that will be tried as gold in the furnace. The just shall shine, shall run to and fro like sparks among the reeds. I don't know if you've ever burned straw, or when I burn the palms, it's these little sparks kind of dart out through this burning mass, and they're kind of incorporeal. That's what the author of Wisdom, the third chapter, is saying, that we will be kind of like incorporeal spirits that are able to go from one place to the other instantly. So, and then it says they shall judge the nations. In other words, the Gentiles, the non-Jews, then the unsaved, pick your poison there, they will come to ask the advice and the counsel of those who belong to the Lord. So that's the context of it. It isn't condemning. The idea of judging the angel, to think that an angel is going to come to me for advice, me who can barely turn on a computer and who mostly on his show says, I mean, the angels will come to me to ask my advice? That's, I think, the sense of this. So when we think of judging, we think of it simply in forensic terms. And we will be weighed in judgment. Judgment is a statement of truth. but it isn't simply kind of the innocent or guilty thing, though it does apply to that also. And there will be a judgment for everyone. You know, I remember hearing the story of a priest, I've shared this with you before, who had one of these temporary death experiences, lost vital signs, and he thought he was a shoo-in. Well, the Lord said, you were a priest for yourself. This really gives me the willies. You were a priest for yourself. You're going to hell. And the Blessed Mother said, this is one of mine. Please, give him another chance. God bless the Blessed Mother. I don't know how else to say that. But when he talked about the judgment, he said that there wasn't any, you did this and you did that. It just, he saw himself as God saw him. And there was no kind of, well, let me explain. No, this is true. When he saw the truth of his life revealed, he realized he didn't deserve heaven at all. That's the idea of judgment. It's the exposition of truth. And sometimes that's advising someone who comes to ask our help. We don't volunteer it necessarily unless the Lord really tells us to. We don't want to be judgmental Jesus told us. But this idea of the revelation of truth, to be part of someone who reveals truth and not simply our own opinion. This I think is judgment, and we will judge the nations, we will judge the angels, and we need to judge specific situations in the church and in the world. So I hope that helps. That whole thing, who am I to judge? People who say that really, I don't think, understand what's going on. Let me do one more letter here. This is a very simple question, but very profound. This is from Jordan in Chicago. I know when we receive the Eucharist, it's Jesus. Since Jesus is part of the Trinity, could we also say that we receive God in the Eucharist? Yes, that's the point of it. We are receiving God. The heart of God is placed in our hands in Holy Communion or on our tongue. That yes, we receive God. And I remember hearing the story of a Muslim talking to a Christian. He said, do you really believe that Jesus was God in the flesh? He said, yes. And do you really believe that piece of bread becomes God? I said, yes. If I believed that, I'd find the nearest church and I would go in and kneel down and never come out again. And that Muslim had a point. We are so fortunate, and sometimes we take it so for granted. But in the Holy Eucharist, you receive God. What a privilege. We're able to look upon God, something the prophets didn't even do. All right, Moses did, but the rest of the prophets, no. We the prophets longed for what we have. All right, that said, we are going to, where are we going now? We're going to the call center, I think. Is that where we're going? Oh, we still have a minute. What can I say in a minute? Okay, let me look quickly. And so, good grief, what just happened? Oh, my computer once again has turned on me. Let me see here. All right, let's see here. There's music. I can stop talking. No, that's not stop talking. That's the Jeopardy music. Everyone who listens to my Father and learns from him comes to me. Not that anyone has seen the Father except the one who is from God. Amen, amen, I say to you, whoever believes has eternal life. Remember, that's trust. You know, we say that I have a hard time swallowing the idea that bread and wine can become flesh and blood. Don't worry about it. You don't have to be of the opinion that it happens. You just have to trust Jesus. We're trusting Jesus. We're not of an opinion. We're trusting a person. So, speaking of trusting a person, I hear music in my head again. Oh, my head's full of things.
2: 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That's what we're doing here. You hear the miracle moments and you hear of the lives absolutely changed. That's why you give to Relevant Radio, and you get to hear terrific programming like Father Simon says to boot. So whatever you can give, it will be matched dollar for dollar for the next 33, 32 minutes, something like that. So take advantage of those matching funds. Make a gift right now in any amount. And Josh, we are still behind where we should be at this point in the pledge drive, so we really could use some bigger gifts right now.
3: Oh, absolutely. 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But we also realize that's very few of our listeners. 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And that's absolutely fine. The main thing is just help support Relevant Radio here in the last day and a half of our pledge drive. Average gift amount right now is sitting at about $215. And so that, you know, maybe that's exactly what you can give. Maybe you can give a little bit more. We had somebody who just donated listening in Iowa, made a pledge of $400. That basically covers that $200 average gift for them. And for somebody else who maybe couldn't donate right now, you know, whatever their financial circumstances are, they just don't have that ability to make a donation. And so maybe you've been blessed and you could give a $400 gift. $200 for you, $200 for somebody else. Maybe you could give a $600 gift, and that'll be for two people who can't give right now, but really rely on and depend on Relevant Radio to be there, to be that spiritual support, that lifeline, to be that virtual community, to be able to pray together, the Chaplet of Divine Mercy, to be able to learn here with Father Simon and so many of the other shows.

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8: Well, hello again. Thank you. We're just here schmoozing for the shekels and thanking you as they roll in. Today is a twofer, isn't it? Put your voice in my head. Yeah, this is a great deal. It really, you know, as we used to say in Skokie, why pay retail when you can get it wholesale?
9: All right, let us go to the word of the day. Well, there's going to be a bunch of words today because they're all so wonderful. Well, the reading of the word for the day that I really want to talk about is commandment. This sounds kind of odd to people, and someone wrote me about it not long ago. You are my friends if I do what I command you. That doesn't sound like friendship. Go, do what I tell you. You're my friend. That doesn't sound friendly at all. But the word entole, which is the Greek word for commandment, means the goal. It means something that is in the goal. It's toward the goal. And somebody says, you know, this is what I'm doing. I want you to help me. Can you help me do this? That's friendship. Jesus is trusting us with his goals, which are, we read later, I've appointed you to go and bear fruit that will remain. Well, fruit, that's getting a bigger church and having to expand the parking lot and build an addition on the, no. Fruit. Galatians 5:22, the fruits of the Spirit are these: love, peace, patience, joy. And of course, we Catholics add a couple. That's because there's some nuances in Latin that aren't there in Greek. But the great fruit of the Holy Spirit, which isn't mentioned, is obedience, which is the hallmark of the personality of Christ, trusting obedience. So when Jesus says, I appointed you to go and bear fruit, you know, someone who couldn't stand the line asked, did Jesus change humanity? I don't know about humanity. He changed my humanity. He's working on it, at least, that I might be fruitful. That the fruit of the church is not bigger and better, though bigger and better is always swell. It is people whose lives are transformed into

0: what Jesus defines love as. And of course, in this passage, he defines love. Greater love has no one than to lay down his life for his friends. That love is always and only sacrificial if it's true love.
1: Let's go to phone calls.
2: The phone is ringing.
1: 888-914-9149. 888-914-9149. Jay from Northern California. What can I do for you, Jay?
3: Thank you for taking my call, Father. So I'm in a broken marriage. My wife wants a divorce, and we are in May, the month of Mary. And it just came to me, can I consecrate my marriage to the Blessed Heart of Mary without my wife's permission? She's a fallen away
1: Sure.
3: Catholic.
1: Of course, of course. There's no reason you can't. I mean, it's very important to realize that, you know, in a marriage, it's they always say it's 50-50. No, it's 90-10. You give 90 and you get 10. And if everybody understood that, marriage would be easier, but we don't. But still, you know, you're responsible, especially the father of a family, a father of a household. You're responsible for that marriage. So you have the perfect right to consecrate your marriage to the Blessed Mother, even if your partner is not willing to cooperate in that. Does that answer your question?
3: Yes, sir. What would be the best way to do that, then?
1: I would just say to go kneel down in church in front of the Blessed Sacrament and read the consecration prayer. So that's what I would do. You know, I would read the consecration prayer, and if the parts that your wife should respond, you read those too. So that's how I would do it. So I hope that helps a little. All right, I'll be praying for you because it's a rough thing to face. I always say prefer a serious illness to a divorce. They are very painful things. All right, God bless you, and thanks for listening. Thanks for calling in. Madeline from Los Angeles. What can I do for you, Madeline?
4: Hello, Father. I have a question. I'd like to ask, do animals have souls?
1: Yes, they do. They don't have immortal souls, but they have souls. Well, that's not good. However, to God, nothing is lost. The scriptures are clear on this. And we are promised a renewed creation. That the universe itself will be renewed. And I think a universe that just has trees and grass and a few flowers, it's kind of a boring universe. Nothing is lost to God. And the Bible says we will know as we are known. So we will, you know, to God, the Bible says everything is alive. And so we'll see Fido in heaven. and all dogs go to heaven, except, of course, for Chihuahuas. I'm kidding. Chihuahuas do too. But they're much better behaved. I think that we can count on a renewed creation. Animals will not have the vision of God, and they don't have immortal souls. But I think we can count on them being included in the new creation, in the new order of the universe. So does that help?
4: Yes, thank you, Father.
1: Good, good. I'm very fond of Father Branken's dog, Missouri, so I'm hoping that we will be able to play fetch in eternity. All right, we're going to take a break. This one's the call center, isn't it? Oh, no, miracle moment. Okay, yeah, I'm going to judge angels. I have a hard time swallowing that, but that's what the Bible says. We're going to the miracle moment now.
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9: All right, so we've got just about 19 minutes left in this hour, and in those 19 minutes, that's your last chance to really say, I love Father Simon, because tomorrow his show won't be heard. 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So if you appreciate Father Simon, you'd like to show him some love, right now is the time to do that. 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Two more people who just stepped forward in the last 30 seconds. Thank you, Kathleen. Thank you, Liliana, for your pledges of support listening out in California and Utah. 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And when we say join the family, that family part, well, that means we get to laugh together, we get to cry together, we get to say prayers together. 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

0: I've not made a career in singing, obviously. But that's an old gospel song. Farther along, we'll know all about it. You know, why is that? Lord, why don't you just, tell us what? Because as we read in the letter to the Hebrews, without faith, it is impossible to please God. You know, without trust. Now, this is someone speaking who's got about no trust. But without trust, it's impossible to please God. You know, if you're a parent, you want your kids to trust you. It's an awful day when they stop trusting you. Where are you going? What do you want to know? Well, it's my job as your mom, as your dad, to know who you're hanging around. Where are you going? You don't trust me. No, kid, it's you who don't trust the parents. With the day that your kids stop trusting you is an awful day. Well, they'll probably learn in the school of hard knocks they should have trusted you all along. I certainly have learned that my father, I think a man grows up when he realizes, darn, his father was right about all this. So without trust, it's impossible to please God. That's why God leaves us in suspense so frequently. Without trust, it is impossible to please God, because God wants to be your father who loves you. All right, let's go to Christopher in Honolulu.
1: Morning. First little quip, my 4-year-old son's named Matthias, and it's the feast day of St. Matthias.
0: So happy Mazel tov. That's wonderful.
1: Yeah.
0: Shout out Matthias. God bless. Happy yeah. feast day.
1: So my question is regard to St. Paul and his teachings. I have a hard time kind of believing. I don't know if I sound like heretical or blasphemous. I grew up as a Protestant Baptist. I have a hard time believing that St. Paul's teaching is truly the word of God. And growing up as a Protestant, I remember they used to, a lot of the pastors I had, and especially in this age of this gender confusion and all that, I feel like they always use St. Paul's teachings as a almost like a weapon of hate towards, you know, gay people, towards, it's always St. Paul's teaching. They never, the gospel is almost never, and that's what we should really be focused on, correct? Loving enemies, loving your neighbors as yourself, but it's always Romans, things from St. Paul's teaching, Galatians, Ephesians, start off dearly beloved, such and such, and then all of a sudden, oh, you have to hate these people, you have to, you know, to be a true Christian, you have to, you know, it's always St. Paul's teachings. And I feel like it shouldn't be biblical in a sense where it's nice stuff. It can be good as like a self-help book. And I always have a hard time thinking it's truly the word of God. More like it's more in those.
0: Let's back up, Christopher. The Bible is not the word of God. Jesus is the word of God. In the beginning was the Word was with God, and the Word was God. What is the Bible if it's not the word of God? Well, it's when it speaks to us, we say the word of the Lord, and it is. But backing up, the scriptures are, Protestantism tends to look at the Bible as a book. It's not. It's a library with lots of different forms of expression. Very interesting that in 1 Corinthians 7:11, Paul says, to the married I give this command, not I but the Lord. A wife must not separate from her husband. Now, very interestingly, he says, to the rest I say this, I, not the Lord. If a brother has an unbelieving wife, you know, in other words, there's some things that St. Paul says, now this is from me, this isn't from God. However, what we believe as Catholics is that the Bible is, it isn't the words of St. Paul, it isn't the words of Jesus. I mean, they are the words of St. Paul and Jesus, but that's not why we reverence them. We reverence them because it's the Holy Spirit. The Bible is the Holy Spirit speaking through the ministry of the church, through the ministry of the early church and the current church. When a doctrine is, that we have a 2,000-year tradition of interpretation in the church. We look at a passage and, this is how we have interpreted for 2,000 years. We have this interpretation. The scriptures seem to say this. The fathers of the church corroborated those people who knew the people who knew Jesus. And it has proven consistent. And something like, the Catholic view of homosexuality is that every person is sacred and has a divinity. All of us are broken. We have a very strict sexuality, that our sexuality as Catholics is always and only about the possibility of bringing new life into the world. That a man and woman don't marry, St. Paul says clearly, just to alleviate their passions, and the scriptures are clear, but we obey the first commandment, go forth, be fruitful and multiply and fill the earth. So there's a consistent interpretation. There are things in St. Paul, for instance, he says Cretans are lazy liars. I don't think that that is infallible. You know, I've never known anyone from Crete, but I don't think they're all lazy liars. He's quoting a comedian from Greek literature. So, you know, that you have to read St. Paul in its context. And, you know, the Bible doesn't stand outside of history. It's the record of the dealings with God from the beginning until, for over the course of 2,000 years, from Abraham until the death of St. John the Divine. This consistent interpretation continues in the communion of saints. And, you know, that our position is that every human being has a dignity, but that every human being is flawed. And there's so many people, whether they are gay or straight, who don't understand. You know, I mean, gay, straight people in marriages where they refuse to have children, this is unnatural. So, you know, I think that instead of interpreting the word more broadly, we almost have to interpret it more tightly. But I agree with you that just because it's, well, for instance, one of the reformers gave permission to the Duke of Hesse, whence come my people, that he could have two wives because rulers in the Old Testament did, but don't tell anybody about it. It became the joke of the Reformation that just because something was done in the Old Testament doesn't mean we should do it. It also records the mistakes, the foibles, the sins of people. The books of the Bible, most of them seem to be about the relationship between God and humanity. I don't know if that answers your question at all, Chris, but it's a different perspective than that kind of literalist, you know, it says in the Bible, thou shalt not this. Well, what does this mean? Does that help at all?
1: Yeah, that makes sense. More, that's very helpful, yes, I think.
0: Yeah, we never, you know, every human being, no matter how sinful, is made in the image and likeness of God, and the image and likeness of God must be reverenced in those we don't like theologically, those we don't like politically, those we don't like morally. We are obliged to treat them with kindness. But let us not forget, this is tedious on my part, the definition of love. To love is to will the good of another. And, you know, somebody is a bank robber, and I say, well, you shouldn't rob banks, but, well, if that's who you are... No, to will the good of that person is to help them realize that they can't take what belongs to another. An alcoholic, well, you're an alcoholic. God made you that way, and, you know, well, we'll just love you. I guess there's some city that's providing free booze for alcoholics on the street. That isn't love. To love is to will the good of another. And when I say, I love this person, are you sure you're not just loving yourself? You know, that's that old Bee Gees song, all the love that you were giving was really meant for you. See, that dates me, I'm a little hippie. But if we understand from Christ what love is, it changes our whole moral tenor. And we are bound to love, and that is to seek the good of people who we may not enjoy their company and they may not enjoy ours. And we live in incredibly unloving times that talk about love and knows nothing about love because they don't know Christ. So I hope that helps you a little bit, Christopher. Mike from Minneapolis, what can I do for you, Mike?
2: Yeah, hi. Hey, I had a question about baptism.
0: Yes.
2: If from what I understand, the order of the words is supposed to be, I baptize you in the name of the Father and the name of the Son and the name of the Holy Spirit. Now, if there's a baptism where the words are, I baptize you in the name of the Father... You skip the word of. The Son, and the Holy Spirit. Is that still considered?
0: Oh, yeah. Hold on. Let me pull up the words just to make sure. You know, I baptized 1,000 people. We baptize in the name of the Father and of the Son and of the Holy Spirit. That's the correct form. You don't say in the name of the Father, in the name of the Son, in the name of the Holy Spirit, because the Father, the Son, and the Holy Spirit are one. That's the proper formula. I baptize you in the name of the Father, the Son, and the Holy Spirit. So, as I understand it, let me just make sure that I'm not causing, you know, it's a funny kind of thing. you do it all your life, and then you have to think about the prayer. Let's see here, the renunciation of sin. I baptize in the name of the Father, and of the Son, and of the Holy Spirit. And you see, because in the name, the word name here means authority. I baptize you in the authority of the Father, and of the Son, and of the Holy Spirit. So grammatically, the authority which belongs to the Father, the Son, and the Holy Spirit is this, or theologically, spiritually, it's the same authority. So you don't have to repeat the word name three times. Now, if someone did that, I imagine it would still be valid, but I would not advise it. One should stick strictly to the form of Ego Deo Bautizo in nomine Patris Filii Spiritus Sancti. In Latin, it's the same. So, I baptize you in the name of the Father and of the Son and of the Holy Spirit. Those are the words. And if you have your child baptized by a priest who does not use those words, say, Father, would you please do it according to the rite of the Catholic Church? And if he says no, then you got to go to someone important. Hope that helps. Boy, I get very nervous about saying things without a reference, but I was able to click it up on my computer. Speaking of clicking things up quick, we are going out of the call center, aren't we? That one I got right. Well, I won't be with you tomorrow, but again, thank you for your kindness, your generosity, and keep it coming because we really do need it.
3: 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And because Father Simon will not be on the air tomorrow at this time, this is it. 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And Josh, we only need 14 more people to get down to get us to that 100 mark that we were aiming for.
4: That's exactly right. 14 more people, and we'll hit our goal for this hour. And then we're handing it off to Drew, and he'll carry us through the afternoon. You can be part of making this hour a success for Father Simon, and of course, more importantly, reaching souls for Christ, reaching souls for the church, helping to encourage those who are listening, helping to really spread the faith and bring about conversion. We ended up doing a listener survey. We do these every couple of years, and we did one towards the end of 2024. So this is about a year and a half old at this point. But we asked Relevant Radio listeners, how has Relevant Radio inspired you? What is it put on your heart to do in your life? And our listeners responded. This is over 11,000 people that responded to this, large number of respondents. And 91% said, I pray more because I've been listening to Relevant Radio. 9 out of every 10 people said they pray more. 75% said, it's emboldened me to feel like I can share the faith with others. I can actually have those conversations. I'm inspired to reach out to people or to be able to, if they ask me a question, I can speak confidently about what I believe as a Catholic. 62% said, I've gone back to confession because of Relevant Radio. You think about that. 11,000 plus respondents, that means out of just those right there, that's not even including people who didn't respond, but out of those, over 6,000 people who had come back to confession because of something they Amazing. Heard on Relevant Radio. 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
3: 5 o'clock Central is when the pledge drive ends tomorrow with Drew Mariani. So we need to do a little bit of the lifting right now to help old Uncle Drew, as Glenn Leverins calls him. We're at 58% of our need of $3 million. 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
9: You know about the Christmas season, but did you know that Easter is a season too? An even longer and greater one. The 50 days of the Easter season are marked by several subtle liturgical changes. The first reading will come from the Acts of the Apostles rather than the Old Testament. The Gloria is restored after its absence during Lent.
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10: Live with joy, mercy, and thanksgiving during the glorious 50 days of Easter. 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
12: joining me today. It's great to be here with you today. I'm so grateful for the last hour we just had. Joining me for the Chapel of Divine Mercy. We're going to pray. I love this. It's invigorating, refreshing. It makes a huge difference. And I hope you can get in on the phone lines. I know several lines are already filling up here. But if you want to try to get your intention on the air, it's 888-914-9149. 888-914-9149. Nick is on our social media, and he'll keep his eyes on everything that's coming in here. We had a killer hour last hour. I just want to thank everyone for their generosity. That was such an awesome hour. I mean, he really came through in a magnificent way. So I want to offer my chaplet for everyone who's donated to this pledge drive and has donated in the past, that God gives you very visible, very tangible, very evident ways of his joy in your generosity of heart, that you see, you know, gifts come to you, that your blessing is multiplied, new doors open, you know, broken relationships healed, the ways that God can work, you know, those things that are on your heart coming to fruition. So I want to pray for that. I want to pray for those who struggle today too, because I know everybody would love to give, and it would be great if they could. And I know it can be very difficult financially for a lot of people. It's a tough time out there. I took a snapshot of the cost of gas today on the way in, because I couldn't believe how many. It jumped 40 cents overnight. I mean, it was like, whoa, what happened? Right? So I get it. But we'll pray for you and for your needs. I'm in studio with both Nick Sentovich. And Nick, let me start with you first. Anything you want to kick us off with?
13: Sure, absolutely. Thank you, Drew. Yeah, I just wanted to pray for all of our donors and supporters who keep us on the air, for their generosity, for the time they spent listening to us, for the time they join us in prayer every day at 3 o'clock, and just for their sacrificial giving. So thank you to all of our listeners and supporters.
12: And Brooke Taylor is in studio with me today. Great to have you here with me, Brooke, too.
14: Hi, welcome. Drew. It's so good to be here.
12: Anything you want to kick us off with as well? Anything on your heart?
14: Well, today is 40 days since Easter and the Ascension, marking our Lord's Ascension, which we are deferring most of the country to Sunday. But I know sometimes it's today, depending on where you are. And I just want to pray for the dying, for those who are in their last moments right now. And it's also the Feast of St. Matthias, who was a martyr. So I just want to pray for those who are struggling and for those who are dying.
12: It's funny you say that, because when I left Mass, I went to Mass this afternoon before I came into the network, and I saw an ambulance in somebody's driveway. And something said to my heart, pray the chaplet for that soul, right? And I'm thinking, I'm going to be in work in a few minutes. Pray the chaplet for the soul. And I thought, that must be the Holy Spirit, because normally I'd say Hail Mary, you know, if an ambulance comes by, or I'd offer one short prayer. I prayed the chaplet for that soul. And we do not know who is now taking their last breath, whose heart will beat for the final time, who will die by tragedy or accident or even by their own hand. And let's pray this prayer, because this is a prayer that gives those souls extraordinary grace, and in which the Lord promised special intercession, special mercy in that hour. And I just pray to God somebody's praying this prayer for me when I'm getting ready to meet our merciful Savior. So thank you, Brooke, for that. And Brooke, by the way, I want to say happy birthday to you, because your son's birthday was yesterday.
14: Mother's Day.
12: Yes. So happy birthday. How did that work out?
14: It was good. Our son Grant graduated from OSU. It was our son Garrett's 20th birthday. It was Mother's Day. Uh-huh. So this is such a rich time of year for celebrations, first communions, all of that. But it was beautiful.
12: That's awesome. Well, that's great. I used to call my mother on my birthday and say, hey, Mom, happy birthday. Maybe it was my birthday. She gave birth. So I would love it. All right. Well, let's pray. We'll lift up all of your intentions as we begin, in the name of the Father and of the Son and of the Holy Spirit.
14: Amen.
12: You expire, Jesus, but the source of life gushed forth for souls, and the ocean of mercy opened up for the whole world. O font of life, unfathomable divine mercy, envelop the whole world and empty yourself out upon us. O blood and water, which gushed forth from the heart of Jesus, is a fountain of mercy for us.
14: I trust in you.
12: O blood and water, which gushed forth from the heart of Jesus, is a fountain of mercy for us.
14: I trust in you.
12: O blood and water, which gushed forth from the heart of Jesus, is a fountain of mercy for us.
14: I trust in you.
12: Our Father who art in heaven, hallowed be thy name. Thy kingdom come, thy will be done on earth as it is in heaven.
14: Give us this day our daily bread, and forgive us our trespasses, as we forgive those who trespass against us. And lead us not into temptation, but deliver us from evil. Amen.
12: Hail Mary, full of grace, the Lord is with thee. Blessed art thou among women, and blessed is the fruit of thy womb, Jesus.
14: Holy Mary, Mother of God, Pray for us sinners now and at the hour of our death. Amen.
12: And I believe in God, the Father Almighty, the Creator of heaven and earth, and in Jesus Christ, his only Son, our Lord, who was conceived by the Holy Spirit and was born of the Virgin Mary. He suffered under Pontius Pilate, was crucified, died, and was buried. He descended into hell on the third day. He rose again from the dead. He ascended into heaven and is seated at the right hand of God the Father Almighty. From there he will come to judge the living and the dead.
14: I believe in the Holy Spirit, the Holy Catholic Church, the communion of saints, the forgiveness of sins, the resurrection of the body, and life everlasting. Amen. Amen.
12: Our first call comes from Sauk Center, Minnesota. Pat, good afternoon.
15: Good afternoon, Drew. Thank you for allowing me to pray with all the relevant radio family. I have a large family with 12 siblings, and we have a genetic marker for brain aneurysms. And we've lost 5 family members preceding our 12, and 2 survivors after successful surgery. 2 weeks ago, a brother had a brain stem aneurysm identified after being scanned after a bad accident. And yesterday, another brother was identified with a brain stem aneurysm, and he is also battling Parkinson's disease.
12: Yeah.
15: So I lift up them and our remaining siblings, praying for God's will to be done for his greater glory. And I thank you for all these prayers.
12: Well, Pat, thank you for calling. I'm glad you have a lot of people praying for you. It's Brooke, me, and Nick right here in the studio, but a lot of souls will be praying for you. And that's a terrible thing to deal with. 12 brothers and sisters, 5 have died from aneurysms. Let's pray for protection. Let's pray that whatever that genetic marker is, that it's broken from this moment forward, right? That the rest of your siblings can live full and healthy lives. God's in control. God can heal. God can restore, right? And let's pray for lack of fear. You know, I know you see these things take place, and what a debilitating way to perhaps die. And if you are worried about your health, whatever your situation is, maybe you're battling cancer in this moment, maybe you've got the aneurysm, you know, maybe it's some chronic disease, maybe it's Lou Gehrig's, whatever it might be, if you're worried about your health, you know, I just want you to take those concerns and put them at the foot of the cross. You know, the Lord told St. Faustina in the diary, it's diary entry 613, he says, "Why are you fearful? Do you not know that I am always with you?" That means you are never alone. The Lord is with you in these difficult moments. Simply pray, "Jesus, I trust you," and we will ask the Lord for his mercy right now as we pray. Eternal Father, I offer you the body, blood, soul, and divinity of your dearly beloved Son, our Lord Jesus Christ.
14: In atonement for our sins and those of the whole world.
12: For the sake of his sorrowful passion.
14: Have mercy on us and on the whole world.
12: For the sake of his sorrowful passion.
14: Have mercy on us and on the
12: whole world. For the sake of his sorrowful passion.
14: Have mercy on us and on the whole world.
12: For the sake of his sorrowful passion.
14: Have mercy on us and on the whole world.
12: For the sake of his sorrowful passion.
14: Have mercy on us and on the whole world.
12: For the sake of his sorrowful passion.
14: Have mercy on us and on the whole world.
12: For the sake of his sorrowful passion.
14: Have mercy on us and on the whole world.
12: For the sake of his sorrowful passion.
14: Have mercy on us and on the whole world.
12: For the sake of his sorrowful passion.
14: Have mercy on us and on the whole world.
12: For the sake of his sorrowful passion.
14: Have mercy on us and on the whole world.
12: All right. Pammy is in Addison, Illinois. Good afternoon, Pammy.
16: Hello. Hi, Drew. Hey. Okay, so I've got some wonderful news. Back in mid-April, I called you for about 2-year-old little Layla, who was going under a bone marrow transfer because of leukemia, and she had a 50% chance of living. 50%. Well, praise be to God. Layla was released from the hospital room at Ronald McDonald House on May 8th. Tuesday was the 21st day, and doctors said her numbers are really good.
12: Wow.
16: And keep improving, and it is considered to be a successful transplant, and it really is a miracle that she survived. I also have one other thing,
12: yeah,
16: too.
12: Please.
16: My cousin Paul, he just had surgery today to remove a lymph node. They have it biopsied for lymphoma, and the surgery went really well, but they will have to wait a week for the results. The doctor suspects lymphoma, but I'm putting my hope in the Lord.
12: Amen.
16: And I want to hear the positive results in less than a week.
12: I'm with you, sister. I love it. Wow, that's a close timeline, but I love it. Why not? Right? Father Rocky says set deadlines. My wife and I took him up on it. I'm not a big fan of setting deadlines. Personally, I think God's time is his time. He might want me to endure a little bit longer, trust a little bit harder, you know, and just, you know, walk with blind faith. But I like what Father Rocky said. So my wife, Kathy, she said, you know, we've been praying for my son, Brett. He's been through so many different job interviews, back and forth, back and forth. And he comes so close, but, you know, whatever happens, somebody else gets it. They have more experience or whatever. And she said to the Lord, I am asking for a job. And she gave the Lord a deadline. He just had a job interview a couple days ago. Oh, hear back in a week or two. And we're confident. We're trusting that God's going to open this door. Because he might have closed other doors because the job that he now interviewed is the perfect job. God's got a plan. Let's right now, we will put all this in his hands. And let's rejoice, right? Heaven has heard your prayers. Those prayers that were whispered in tears, buried when you, you know, went to that hospital deep within the heart. You know, maybe the plea that you thought that God did not hear, it came through. So my heart overflows with gratitude for God's mercy. And God hears our prayers. And I just want to pray in thanksgiving for the many prayers that he answers in ways that we do not see or maybe fail to acknowledge. Eternal Father, we offer you the body, blood, soul, and divinity of your dearly beloved Son, our Lord Jesus Christ.
14: In atonement for our sins and those of the whole world.
12: For the sake of his sorrowful passion.
14: Have mercy on us and on the whole world.
12: For the sake of his sorrowful passion.
14: Have mercy on us and on the whole world.
12: For the sake of his sorrowful passion.
14: Have mercy on us and on the whole world.
12: For the sake of his sorrowful passion.
14: Have mercy on us and on the whole world.
12: For the sake of his sorrowful passion.
14: Have mercy on us and on the whole world.
12: For the sake of his sorrowful passion.
14: Have mercy on us and on the whole world.
12: For the sake of his sorrowful passion.
14: Have mercy on us and on the whole world.
12: For the sake of his sorrowful passion.
14: Have mercy on us and on the whole world.
12: For the sake of his sorrowful passion.
14: Have mercy on us and on the whole world.
12: For the sake of his sorrowful passion.
14: Have mercy on us and on the whole world.
12: All right, Carm is in Bel Air, Maryland. I know that area well. Carm, good afternoon.
17: Hi, good afternoon. You know Bel Air, Maryland? Oh, wow.
12: I know that area. I used to not live too far from there, believe it or not, over on the Pennsylvania side, but that's a whole other story.
17: Oh, like Shrewsbury, Georgetown. Mm-hmm.
12: How you doing? What can we do for you? Can we pray?
17: I'm okay. I was laid off from my job, so very similar to what just was said. And I was there for almost 9 years, and I'm trying to... I've applied. There is one opportunity, but I don't really love it. And then my old job maybe might want me back. I don't know. They had an opening. So I really just hope I get back in there because I did enjoy the company. But I also know I don't know what the plan is for, you know, us. And then I also am just going through a rough time with my fiance, and I kind of just want some prayers of like what I should do, and my anxiety and stress level right now are very high. And I think I just all around feel very overwhelmed and stressed out and anxious. So,
14: well, you've come to the right place.
17: I just want some prayers.
14: You got it.
17: Thank you.
12: No kidding. And Brooke, we'll both be praying for you big time, and hang in there with that relationship. I mean, that's only, gosh, it's salt on a wound already, and you lose your job. It's so difficult. It's really hard to trust in those particular moments. But, you know, God's a God of providence. I say it all the time. I've seen him, and I'm going to write a book on this. I've seen his providence in my life. He opens doors that were once cemented. He provides in ways that you can't even imagine. Right? Jesus knows what you need before you ask. Yeah, you know, and just we're going to give him this job. We had a call a couple weeks ago during the chapel of a woman who had the same prayer as yours. She had been let go of her job. She was praying for work, and her job took her back. You know, and it actually, I think it would turn out to be an even bigger blessing. I think she got a pay raise or was in another position there. So I will personally pray for you. Do me a favor, pray for my son, okay? And I will also pray for you. And Nick, I want to get you in. I almost jumped over you during this chapel.
13: That's okay.
12: So let's get your intentions.
13: That's okay.
12: Here too.
13: Christine from Southern California, Drew, is praying for Larry for his wrist surgery to be approved and to go successfully. Elizabeth is praying for her dad to find the money to put a new fence up that was damaged during a windstorm. Elizabeth is also in desperate need of medicine that her insurance will not cover. I pray that the allergist will be able to provide me with a sample bottle soon. Mary is praying for her grandson who is addicted to drugs. Sonia is praying for her brother Ricky. Today's his 66th birthday. She's praying that God sets him free from all of his vices, especially alcoholism. Nancy's praying for her son and his wife, Miranda, that they can find a home and start a family, which they want very much. Carla is asking healing prayers for her marriage, that she and her husband do not get divorced. And finally, Michael is praying for a miraculous recovery for Jean.
12: All right, well, let's lift them up. Eternal Father, We offer you the body, blood, soul, and divinity of your dearly beloved Son, our Lord Jesus Christ.
14: In atonement for our sins and those of the whole world.
12: For the sake of his sorrowful passion.
14: Have mercy on us and on the whole world.
12: For the sake of his sorrowful passion.
14: Have mercy on us and on the whole world.
12: For the sake of his sorrowful passion.
14: Have mercy on us and on the whole world.
12: For the sake of his sorrowful passion.
14: Have mercy on us and on the whole world.
12: For the sake of his sorrowful passion.
14: Have mercy on us and on the whole world.
12: For the sake of his sorrowful passion.
14: Have mercy on us and on the whole world.
12: For the sake of his sorrowful passion.
14: Have mercy on us and on the whole world.
12: For the sake of his sorrowful passion.
14: Have mercy on us and on the whole world.
12: For the sake of his sorrowful passion.
14: Have mercy on us and on the whole world.
12: For the sake of his sorrowful passion.
14: Have mercy on us and on the whole world.
12: All right, we'll go to Azusa, California. Bernadette, good afternoon. Thanks for joining us.
18: Yes, thank you very much for taking my call. I'm calling, today's my sister's 79th birthday, and she has multiple medical issues, but I also pray for her spiritual journey. And I want to pray for a friend of mine and her husband who are being taken to court over a fence, that they will win the court case. And I also want to pray for me and my husband. We, after multiple offers back and forth, counter offers, we did get an offer finally on a house. We'll house myself, my husband, and my son, his wife, and his three children. And I pray for peace that we made the right decision. This house has been a year since we've been looking. So, and I praise God and also help with peace on this.
12: Yeah, all right. Well, let's lift that up for sure. I mean, it's always a big decision. It's a life-changing decision, purchasing a home like that. But look, we will bring it before the Lord a lot here. And Lord, nothing is hidden from you. You know everything and you work everything to the good. So we trust in you. I pray for this home sale to go through and that there'll be many years of joy and happiness. And it's not meant to be, Lord, close that door. Pray for those facing legal challenges, especially those who are being sued or facing court cases, maybe even jail terms. Pray for the incarcerated in a special way. You show mercy to them, Lord. We pray for conversion and blessing. So everyone today also is having a birthday. Eternal Father, we offer you the body, blood, soul, and divinity of your dearly beloved Son, our Lord Jesus Christ.
14: In atonement for our sins and those of the whole world.
12: For the sake of his sorrowful passion.
14: Have mercy on us and on the whole world.
12: For the sake of his sorrowful passion.
14: Have mercy on us and on the whole world.
12: For the sake of his sorrowful passion.
14: Have mercy on us and on the whole world.
12: For the sake of his sorrowful passion.
14: Have mercy on us and on the whole world.
12: For the sake of his sorrowful passion.
14: Have mercy on us and on the whole world.
12: For the sake of his sorrowful passion.
14: Have mercy on us and on the whole world.
12: For the sake of his sorrowful passion.
14: Have mercy on us and on the whole world.
12: For the sake of his sorrowful passion.
14: Have mercy on us and on the whole world.
12: For the sake of his sorrowful passion.
14: Have mercy on us and on the whole world.
12: For the sake of his sorrowful passion.
14: Have mercy on us and on the whole world.
12: Well, he's up next. Five. Raul in Woodbridge, New Jersey. Raul, good afternoon.
19: Good afternoon. Drew, thank you for accepting my call.
12: You're welcome.
19: I'm requesting prayer for my son's mother-in-law, who has been suffering from a circulation problem on the pinky toe of her left foot. She's suffering pain. She was in the hospital for a while and in rehab. She's still suffering. She's home now. But the doctors have said that she might have to have her leg amputated. And I'm praying for a miracle that the Lord heal her completely so there's no need for amputation. And I count on Jesus and all of the prayers of the people, all the listeners, for that miracle.
12: All right, well, let's pray for that, you know. And I believe God hears these prayers. I often share two stories. I mean, St. Peregrine was supposed to have his leg amputated, so let's call upon him. And he laid before the foot of the cross that night, and the Lord miraculously healed him. The amputation was not needed. And, of course, one of the most dramatic stories that I remember is Our Lady of Saragossa, or Our Lady of Pilar in Spain. There was a young man who had his leg amputated, and he was praying before Our Lady, and they had taken the leg amputated, they buried it in the ground. His leg was miraculously generated. Padre Pio prayed over somebody with miraculous generation of the eye. So God can do anything. He'd say, amputation, we'll ask for healing. Right? God can restore in any capacity. So, Lord, I ask in a particular way for this situation here. I pray for Raul and all of his heart's intentions. I want to pray for Gina and Richard and Maria and Nikki and Nancy and Cindy and Lewis and Patricia and everyone else that's on hold here with me. So many people waiting to get on, Lord. And all those united with me, wherever they are. Lord, read our hearts and shower us in your mercy. And today, by our united prayer, open new doors, send channels of grace, send your providence, your blessing, and your healing to all who now cry out as we pray. Eternal Father, I offer you the body, blood, soul, and divinity of your dearly beloved Son, our Lord Jesus Christ.
14: In atonement for our sins and those of the whole world.
12: For the sake of his sorrowful passion.
14: Have mercy on us and on the whole world.
12: For the sake of his sorrowful passion.
14: Have mercy on us and on the whole world.
12: For the sake of his sorrowful passion.
14: Have mercy on us and on the whole world.
12: For the sake of his sorrowful passion.
14: Have mercy on us and on the whole world.
12: For the sake of his sorrowful passion.
14: Have mercy on us and on the whole world.
12: For the sake of his sorrowful passion.
14: Have mercy on us and on the whole world.
12: For the sake of his sorrowful passion.
14: Have mercy on us and on the whole world.
12: For the sake of his sorrowful passion.
14: Have mercy on us and on the whole world.
12: For the sake of his sorrowful passion.
14: Have mercy on us and on the whole world.
12: For the sake of his sorrowful passion.
14: Have mercy on us and on the whole world.
12: Holy God, Holy Mighty One, Holy Immortal One.
14: Have mercy on us and on the whole world.
12: Holy God, Holy Mighty One, Holy Immortal One.
14: Have mercy on us and on the whole world.
12: Holy God, Holy Mighty One, Holy Immortal One.
14: Have mercy on us and on the whole world.
12: Eternal God, in whom mercy is endless and the treasury of compassion inexhaustible, please look kindly upon us and increase your mercy in us so that in difficult moments we may not despair nor become despondent, but with great confidence submit ourselves to your holy will, which is love and mercy itself. Jesus, I trust in you. Jesus, I trust in you. Jesus, I trust in you. Our Lady, Queen of Heaven,
14: pray for us.
12: Our Lady of Champion,
14: pray for
12: Mother
14: us.
12: Mother of Mercy,
14: pray for
12: Our
14: us.
12: Our Lady of Guadalupe,
14: pray for us.
12: Our Lady Reconciler of Peoples and Nations,
14: pray for us.
12: Virgin Most Powerful,
14: pray for us.
12: Saint Joseph,
14: pray for
12: Saint us. Faustina,
14: pray for
12: Saint
14: us.
12: Saint John Paul II,
14: pray for us.
12: Saint Peregrine,
14: pray for us.
12: Saint Jose Maria Escrivá,
14: pray for us.
12: Saint Patrick,
14: pray for us.
12: Saint Andrew,
14: pray for us.
12: Saint Elizabeth,
14: pray for us.
12: Saint Nicholas,
14: pray for us.
12: I guess Saint Patrick, I already had him in there, right? Saint Patrick, I already said it. All you angels and saints.
14: Saint Matthias, pray
12: Saint
14: for
12: Matthias,
14: us.
12: Saint Matthias, great call. Pray for us. In the name of the Father, and of the Son, and of the Holy Spirit. Amen. Hey, I hope you'll hang out with me. Don't go anywhere, because I was on a pilgrimage. I just got back, and I've been sharing this with you in the past. I had an encounter with a man who told me about a surgery. He had a heart problem, and he actually died on the operating table. I asked him to share the story on the bus I was traveling on, and he shared it with many of us. I want him to share it with you. If you have somebody who just died, or you're concerned about death, or you wonder if there's an afterlife, I've got a brother-in-law. I pray for him all the time. Matt, I'm praying for you. He's an atheist. He doesn't believe in God. Not that he's not a good man. He just does not believe that there is an afterlife, doesn't believe that there is a God. You'll have to hear this testimony. We'll talk a little bit about it. And then I'll give you a look at the heaven, hell, and purgatory. Not only what Faustina saw, but what some of the other great saints have had to see as well. But before we go, I also want to just mention to you, we are in a Relevant Radio Pledge Drive, and I'll give you the lowdown. Let me see if I can see my number. We are now under, thanks to the matching funds that we had in that last hour, under $900,000. We're down to about $838,000 to raise before tomorrow at the end of my broadcast. So we are just probably 20-some hours away from wrapping up this pledge drive. We could use you in this hour. I know you're merciful people. I know your heart is filled with mercy. You join me every afternoon to pray. And I'm going to ask you if you can, only if you can. If you can't, then pray, okay? But if you can make a pledge right now in this hour of divine mercy, do it for that soul that needs God's mercy. Do it for the sake of our Lord's sorrowful passion. You know, imagine being the reason right now that somebody who is in desperation, wondering whether or not they should live, finds hope. You know, or somebody who is wondering where God is because cancer is devouring their child or their spouse. You know, do it for that soul right now who really, it's hard to trust and to believe in God when your finances, you're begging God for help and those foreclosure calls are coming. Do it today for that soul that needs divine rescue, okay? Because when you say yes in this moment, when you say yes, you're saying yes to mercy. You're saying yes to healing. You're saying yes to victory. You're saying yes to grace over fear. And I know deep down you already feel it, right? You know that God is working through Relevant, that lives are being changed. You probably feel that quiet warmth in your heart. Respond to it, okay? Whatever you give, it'll be matched dollar for dollar right now. So your 20 becomes 40, your 1,000 becomes 2,000. But I love this hour because I love how generous this hour always is. You are the most generous people I've ever seen. Call now, 877-291-0123, or go online to relevantradio.com. And make that pledge. Use the mobile app. You'll get the dollar for dollar match. But these are really the final hours in some respects. The Relevant Radio Pleasure.
14: 24 hours from now, this will be it. This will be no more time, 2 hours left. So this really makes a big difference today, and especially this hour. There's such a significance to our heart, and I know for all those who pray this chaplet, this hour of mercy for you too. So to maybe give in honor of the Divine Mercy Chaplet, in honor of Our Lady this month of May, 877-291-0123. I see Grant in Clinton, Ohio, my son, $5. And really? I am grateful for that $5.
12: Brooke, I don't know what you did with those kids, but you're something else.
14: Well, you know, it's, I tell you, it's a family thread. I said, if you have a family text thread, shoot the link there. That's what I did. I said, hey, could you guys give? And I love when you crowdfund as a family. So maybe for you, your mom or grandma, send it out. Say, hey, guys, for Mother's Day. I know it's past. Father's Day is coming up. Could you give? Because you're giving to souls. This is your legacy as faith. So this is a good time to do
12: that. Your kids have given plasma and have sold it. I love that. It's one of my favorites. I share it all the time.
14: Yeah.
12: And they donated that money to Relevant Radio. $5 has just become 10. But if everybody do that, if I don't care how big or small it gets, if everybody listening right now, you know how many people listen to this radio broadcast? My son was saying something to me yesterday. We were talking about how the pleasure I've got. I was sharing it with him. And he goes, Dad, you know, Relevant Radio is the third largest radio network in the country, right? He says, you should have your pledge drive done in one day. And I said, well, think of NPR or some of these other PBS, you know, they do fundraisers. 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
12: Can't outgive God, right? Blessed are the merciful. They shall obtain mercy. Thank you for whatever you can do. I know God's going to bless you. I'm grateful for it. My trust is in God. He'll give us exactly what we need. And if he's talking to you, say yes.
20: The Catholic Church teaches that Mary, the mother of Christ, remained a virgin her entire life. This was also the belief of the Protestant reformers Luther and Calvin. Surprisingly, however, today most Protestants reject this belief. Some ask,

0: The Liturgy of the Church celebrates Mary as the Ever-Virgin. Examining the truths of the Catholic faith, this is faithforensics.org.
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2: Hi, welcome to 60 Seconds with Eucharist. I am Father Tim Nolte. I'd like to talk about what the mystical body of Christ means to me. There was a term my parents used when I grew up in an evangelical church called koinonia. They had groups that met for fellowship, the community of faith, people that share common values. I start by thinking of this with the mystical body of Christ, the people that we can see, the people around us, the people that were bonded together through the sacrament of baptism. And we come together around the Eucharist to be the body of Christ. We work together in the mission of Christ. We need one another to complete the mission, and we have gifts that we share with one another. The mystical body of Christ also means to me those other Christians around the world as we come together to pray around the Eucharist, but also those who've gone before us, the faithful who have completed their earthly journey and are in heaven with our Lord. We each are needed in the mystical body of Christ. 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
6: Now, hey, thanks for joining me today. You are going to love this story. I was on pilgrimage just recently, as you know. And I prayed for you at all these special places. You're my family. Yeah, you're my spiritual family, and I mean that. You know, I've got my earthly family here, but I spend my afternoons with you every day. I love praying with you, and thank you for your prayers. A lot of people told me you've been praying for me. I could use it. And I'll tell you one thing. Satan does not like what we do here. He's got a great enmity for it. He hates it. So there's a lot of spiritual warfare. I could certainly use your prayers and the graces that God needs to give to me. Life is so short. Our Lady, in one of her famous apparitions recently, said that, you know, she reminded us of that fact. We think we're going to live to be 100. I don't know when God's going to call you home, right? It could be very, very quickly. And a lot of people have had these brushes with death. I had on the air with me one time a physician who actually studied the phenomena of near-death experiences. And he looked at 13,000 near-death experiences. 13,000 of those. I mean, that's pretty amazing, right? Big body of work. And there's a commonality in what people experience when they die. More than 50 million people around the world have had near-death experiences, just to give you a perspective on it. I mean, that's a ton of people. And that's due to the technology we have today. We're able to resuscitate people, bring them back on the OR. And when people die, what they found, and this is what you're going to experience, what I'm going to experience, you know, death frightens a lot of people, right? It shouldn't. You should not be afraid. Researchers were astonished. They found that death is the opposite of what most people feared. You know, these brushes with death, those who were clinically dead and revived, they had this major consistency in their description of what it was like. And they said it was not frightful. In fact, I always been hesitant about saying this, but it was one of the most pleasant things that ever happened to them. You know, they said, it was not a horror, but an unexpected joy. It was going from one dimension to another, one frequency to another, they said. You know, and all those people who died, all those survivors of severe heart attacks, strokes, accidents, they've lost their fear of death. They no longer dread it. They seek a full life. They don't intend to die early, but, you know, they don't fear death. You know, they look forward to it. They know what happens. They know what is on the other side. They know what awaits all of us. And that's the case for a friend of mine, a man who I was on a pilgrimage with, and he had some health issues, to be honest. And His name is Bruce. Bruce Freeman joins me right now. And I asked him to come by just to share the story. So if you have somebody dying or you're fearful of death,

0: You will love his experience. Bruce, good to have you with me. Good afternoon.
1: It's nice to be here with you.
0: I'm delighted. Do me a favor. Share your story with those who are listening. You know, bring us back. I know you had some cardiac issues. You had an unbelievable experience in the OR, but what happened on the other side of the veil is, I think, quite compelling.
1: Okay. Well, I got diagnosed with a thoracic aneurysm, aortic aneurysm, back in 24. And I met with the surgeon, and we decided, let's wait 6 months and take another look at it. And we did that. And then another 6 months went by, and then we decided, maybe it's time to do a little bit of surgery. So I elected to do surgery, and that was 6.5 months ago, October 30th. That process, was stressful, but once we got into the operating room, it worked out really well. They put me on a breathing tube. They opened me up. They saw what was going on. They repaired it, and they closed me up. And then I was coming out of anesthesia, and then I got this vision, Drew.
0: Yeah, so what happened?
1: Looking down, into this valley, the colors, were absolutely vivid. The green, it was flush, and you had all the trees, with the fall colors, the dark reds, the oranges and the yellows. We had the sunlight, coming through. Oh, hang on, Joe.
0: All right. My guest is Bruce Freeman. Yeah. He had a near-death experience.
1: Yeah.
0: He died on the OR. And when you left off, just for those who are just joining us, the first thing you saw is that you had a couple flashes of light, didn't you, prior to that? And then...
1: Yeah, I had two flashes, it was just darkness.
0: Right.
1: Like a black dot, and then it came and went away, and then I had another black dot, and then it went away, and then, that vision.
0: Then it gave way to this prairie, or this field that you were in, right? And you say that the colors were there. I've heard from people who said that when we die, we're amazed. We live in a temporal realm here where we only have so many colors in our spectrum. Mm-hmm. But in the next life, there are colors and sounds and experiences that go far beyond even the wildest imagination. St. Paul says, no eye has seen, no ear has heard what awaits us. So what were you seeing? Was there a radiance? Tell me about what you saw in that field.
1: I saw, you get the sun rays coming through the trees, and you have all that light, coming in. And there was a family, in the middle, almost like a picnic, and then you had, some other adults, on the side, looking down, supervising. It looked like they were supervising, those kids. But the peacefulness, that I experienced, there was absolutely no stress involved. I was drawn into that vision, like there was no tomorrow, almost like a magnet, it was pulling me in, all right? And it was absolutely beautiful. And then all of a sudden, they extubated me, where I had to take, my first breath, right, where I labored to take that breath.
0: Wow.
1: And then that vision disappeared. It was gone. And I was angry.
0: Wow.
1: I wanted to stay there. I did not want to leave. And I was angry at what happened, because I was, and it's hard to explain, other than,
0: No, I get it.
1: I didn't want to leave. I just wanted to stay there. And today, it was just 6.5 months ago, right? I still think of that image every day.
0: Wow.
1: right? It doesn't go away.
0: What did it feel like to be on the other side? Was there joy? Was there peace? What did you experience?
1: It was just peace. It was just
0: total peace.
1: Joyful. Yeah. Total peace. Just a total relaxation.
0: Yeah, and when you, and, you know, you're not, look, people might say that's the, you know, it's crazy, but I've spoken to so many people who've actually had these experiences like you. They say the same thing. They've got family, they got spouses, they've got, you know, people that depend on them. You know what? They don't want to leave God. They're like, no, I don't. You know, they want to stay right where they're, because that's their true home. That's where they were meant to be. That's what our true destiny is. And yet the Lord so often sends somebody back because they have a mission to continue. And that's your case too. Do you fear death now, or has that been lifted from you? How do you feel about dying?
1: I'm not afraid of it.
0: Yeah.
1: It's been lifted from me.
0: What would you say to somebody right now who does fear that, who doesn't believe in the afterlife?
1: Oh, I really don't know. I mean,
0: you'll believe that, it when you see it.
1: Yeah.
0: No, Padre Pio said about hell.
1: Yeah. I mean, don't worry about it. I mean, just go for it, grasp it, just enjoy it. You know, it's. You know,
0: yeah, no, I love it.
1: Give it up to God.
0: Yeah, so I'm sure you try to tell everyone about your experience now to let them know that life goes on beyond this. I mean, we get all caught up in the travails of the world. We worry about retirement. We worry about health. We worry about family. You know, life is in the present moment. It's in the now, and it's in that walk with God, and that's where we need to be. And if we do that. Our Lady has said in some of her apparitions that the transition between this life and the next will be seamless. You won't even realize it. You'll begin to live heaven on earth.
1: That's right.
0: I just love that.
1: You know? And, you know, God gave me a second chance. I mean, my aorta was on the verge of rupture. So, I mean, you know, we did the surgery in time, I mean, and they caught it. Yep. And then he had another mission for me. I mean, I don't know what it is. Maybe it's just talking on your radio show now.
0: That's probably
1: by that mission.
0: Yeah, you might be speaking to somebody right now who really needs to hear this message. And Bruce, as a side note, it was you and your beautiful wife that won the trip from Relevant, didn't you, during our last pledge drive, right? Am I correct on that?
1: It is.
0: That was a great trip we were on, wasn't it? It was fun.
1: We both enjoyed it tremendously. Yeah. Right? And we want to thank Relevant Radio for everything, for that trip. I mean, it was absolutely gorgeous, And... The camaraderie that we've made, I mean, it's just unbelievable. Yeah.
0: Well, it was great to get to know you on that trip, and I've got to take a break because I'm in the middle of a pledge drive here, but I just want to say thank you for sharing your story. You shared it so beautifully on the bus, and to let people know that, you know, there's a beauty that awaits us on the other side, that we're not to fear it, but we're to live life for God. That's what it's all about. So.
1: Yeah, absolutely. Don't fear it. I mean, open it, embrace it, with open arms.
0: Bruce, thank you. My regards to your wife, okay? We'll talk soon.
1: Thank you, brother. Great. Thank you.
0: I got to take a short pause here. When we come back, I'll tell you what, I will share with you. You know, my producer, Tom, said to me the other day, he says, you know something, Drew? The one thing I have never heard, I've never heard a homily about heaven. I've never heard a homily about, have you? And I said, well, you know, I might have heard it touched on a little bit, but no, it's true. I'll share with you. You want to know what awaits us? I'll give you some insight from what we do know. We'll also talk about some of the great saints like Faustina, what she saw, and so much more. You're going to love this conversation. So stay with me. If you want to know maybe what our true home is like, words will fail me, of course. How do you put words into something so beautiful? That's coming right up. In the meantime, if you can get to the phones and make a pledge, 877-291-0123, online at relevantradio.com or on the mobile app. And Relevant's changing lives. 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We call these miracle moments.
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4: Good morning. I wanted to thank you because I've been on a spiritual journey for a while. 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

0: 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We are really almost 24 hours away from concluding our spring pledge drive. So we need you. 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But I love that, Drew, with the miracle moment, because this year, the United States saw a large number of adults, all ages, entering the Catholic Church through OCIA. In decades, this statistically was one of the biggest. There were double-digit increases, some seeing their biggest classes in 20 years. Wow. People are hungry. There is a renewal, and Relevant Radio is meeting you right here, feeding you, hopefully, God willing, right where you are. But we are 100% listener supported today as we consider the Ascension. It's been 40 days today since we celebrated Easter, our Lord's Ascension. And this is what Relevant Radio does, to lift your eyes to heaven. And hearing that story of Bruce, yeah, Drew, was remarkable. That's what it's about.
1: And we're so grateful, as Brooke was saying, for you. Look, life is a journey, and we will one day stand in our eternal home. We'll stand with God, I hope. Yeah, we pass this test called life. But that's what Relevant's all about. And so many people have come to know the faith. They've come to live their faith more fully. They've come to understand prayer. They learned how to walk with the Lord and trust and in faith. And if you give right now, you make that possible. And I really do believe when we have these life reviews, and maybe I'll talk a little bit about that coming up as well, we all will have this examination of our life on the other side, and it's more like a reliving. You really experience it in quite a profound way. You'll see all the good you've done. And this is a great opportunity to do the good. You also see the bad you've done, the opportunities you failed to serve God or to be kind, charitable, generous, loving, forgiving, whatever it might be. But I'm inviting you right now, step out, okay? If you can, make a gift right now. I'm telling you, it has eternal ramifications. 877-291-0123. 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
0: Andrea in Parrish, Florida, thank you for your gift of $52. That is now doubled. And by the way, Drew, Andrea is giving for the very first time. You've got that green ribbon. Thank you, Andrea. Thank you to Ruth, Patricia, Sandra, Deanna, Mary, Gloria. So many coming in. This has been a big hour.
1: Great,
0: we
1: great
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1: Be part of this hour of mercy. Leave your imprint. God will bless you. And leave us your prayer intentions. We want to pray for you.
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1: Thanks for joining me. You know, life really is a journey. I was talking about it. St. Faustina had these glimpses of the afterlife. She saw the horrors of hell. She's seen purgatory, what souls go through there. And she also glimpsed heaven as well, but so did many of the great saints. You know, I've spoken to a friend of mine, a guy who wrote a book. His name's Michael Brown. And one of the best books I think I've ever read on the afterlife is called that. I think it's called, well, it was called Afterlife. He rewrote another one called, if you search for some, I forget what it is. But he goes through all that, not just what the saints and the mystics have had to see, but people who've had near-death experience, what the sciences have had to see. Did you find it, Brooke? Did you look it up for me? What is the title of Mike's latest book? It's Michael H. Brown. It's on the afterlife. I always mention afterlife, but he wrote a second one on the afterlife that is retitled. So
0: he's the founder of Spirit Daily.
1: Yeah.
0: I'm just going kind of through his bio here, so I'll find it.
1: No, it's not it. Well, I'll find the title. If I don't want to get delayed on, way late on this, I'll find that second title. But that's an older book. That was published years and years and years ago. And I know he came out with an update on one. But, you know, he writes in his book, he talks about how heaven is literally beyond human comprehension. And for those who've died, I mean, like this guy we just talked to, Bruce, those who sometimes glimpse it, and there's been other cases called, Nick, what was that? I'm sorry. Not future.
0: There's also Afterlife, What It's Like in Heaven, Hell, and Purgatory. Yeah,
1: is that by him?
0: That's by Michael Brown.
1: I think it's his older one, but it doesn't matter. Check that book out. That's the one
0: stars.
1: I read, and I love that one. I love it. I think it's such a great read. It'll inspire you. It really does inspire you. But, you know, one of the aspects, and he goes through all these different things, heaven. I haven't heard a whole lot written about heaven. But, you know, he was making the case in his book that, you know, when you die, right, and if you pass this test, if you're free from purgatory, that you will be in a state of complete satisfaction. Complete. I mean, you will be the highest level of well-being, that you'll be consumed by a love that goes far beyond any love that you have ever felt. I was watching a YouTube video not too long ago with somebody who had died, and they said that the blades of grass were actually singing glory to the Lamb. You know, they were worshiping God. Everything in heaven worships God. When you are in heaven, you're happy. Right? You're, in fact, you're beyond happy. The joy that you will feel is just is a normal, constant state. It's constant, and it's ever new. It's gushing and yet ever new. It never ends. There's no more pain. There's no more suffering. You know, you're not dealing with cancer. You're not tending to the body. Your heart is not aching, right? Your bones don't ache. There's no more worry over money. There's no more need for clothes and living quarters. There's no more loneliness in your life. When you're in heaven, your soul rejoices. You love each other in a perfect love. You love each other with a love that is unknown in the bondage of our earthly life. And you are united with those who have preceded you. I mean, the family members, loved ones, you'll be with them again. So these visionaries who die and have these near-death, or who have these, they don't die, but they have these glimpses of this. Rwandan seers saw heaven. The seers in Fatima saw hell, Faustina, many of those. The seers in the reported apparition site of Medjugorje, they said, they had this experience. They said, when you're in heaven, they described this vast space, just like Bruce did. They said it was with a brilliant light that never wavers, never fades, a light that never fades, a light that is not reflected off objects as much as radiates from them. And I've always found that intriguing because, you know, as I said in the Devotion of Divine Mercy, if you spread it, the Lord says you will radiate with a special brilliance. What's it mean? What do you mean I'm going to radiate with a special brilliance in the next life? I think we radiate the love of God, and His mercy is His greatest attribute. So it's nothing like on earth, nor the colors. There's a brilliance, there's a texture, there's a variability to the colors. It's not just one wavelength. There's a brilliance, there's a texture, there's a variability. It's beyond earthly colors. The spectrum's much wider. And they say they're the most beautiful colors you've ever seen, more incredible than the most beautiful blue. And yet all that you see there is but a shadow. I mean, what we have here on earth, the blues that we have here and the beauty, this is a shadow. Think of the most beautiful sight you've ever seen. It's a shadow of what awaits you in the next life. There's music. There's exquisite aromas. There are mysteries and encounters that are far beyond anything you can imagine. And that's what we're working for, right? The people in heaven sing and they rejoice in God. That's what awaits us. That's what awaits you. And that's what Relevant Radio is striving to do. We're striving to win souls for Jesus Christ. We want that for you and for your loved one. Help support this noble mission. Do it now if you can.
0: 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Here in the Northern Hemisphere, it's spring, and it is a doorway to everlasting life. Spring teaches us, the land teaches us about resurrection. Everything blooms again. In the winter, especially if you live in the Midwest, you think, oh, it's going to be frozen and barren forever and cold. But that's when the seed is germinating and we see this beautiful new life blooming. And that's what we're talking about, heaven. I love St. Paul, 2 Corinthians 4:16. Though our outer self is wasting away, our inner self is being renewed day by day. And that is what we are here for, that our souls will be everlasting. And that is our eternal home, our homeland, our destiny, heaven. And to get each other there, 877-291-0123. If you believe in this mission, if you understand the call, this is where we need you now. 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This has really blown me away to see the last few hours since you got on the air. And we know that we started really needing a lot of ground to cover.
1: Yeah.
0: Starting the show with 27 hours left. Again, the clock is ticking.
1: Yeah,
0: 5 p.m. Friday. John is coming in with a huge gift of $10,000
1: wow.
0: in Green Bay, Wisconsin, praying for his son to come back to the church.
1: Wow.
0: John, we join you in that prayer. We thank you for your gift.
1: John,
0: and by the way, it's matched.
1: Man.
0: It's doubled, Drew.
1: God bless you,
0: yes.
1: John. Doubled. Yeah, it becomes $20,000. I'm so grateful. John, we'll offer a prayer for your son for sure and for all those that are away from the faith. It's not too late to get in. We have about 3 minutes left in this hour of power. And I really ask you to pick up the phone and make that call right now. We're about $11,000 away from breaking through the next level, getting us down to about $799,000 away from goal. But we need you right now. You know, scripture tells us, we're talking about heaven here. Don't store up your treasure here on earth. You know, store it up in heaven where moth and decay cannot destroy and thieves cannot break in and steal. Store up your treasure in heaven. And what you give right now, and I'm really inviting you to do it, whatever you give, whether it's $10 or $10,000, it gets doubled. You're storing that in heaven. You know, Jesus wasn't condemning success and honest work. He's inviting us to do something eternal. He says, don't worry about your 401k here. Invest your money in things that are eternal. When you give to Relevant Radio, you're doing that. You're casting good seed. You're drawing souls back to God. You're vanquishing the darkness, and you're showing people the way to true freedom, to true happiness, to true life. And that's in Jesus Christ. And John wants that for his son. I want that for my children. I want that for my wife and for me. I want that for you. Let's do this together. This is a noble work. This is a holy work. This is, I think, a divine work. I think God really put Relevant Radio, set it together for this particular moment in time, and he invites you and me to participate in this together. So call right now. We have less than 3 minutes to go in this hour. Dollar for dollar match. 877-291-0123. 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
0: Thank you, John. Thank you, Georgette, in Harrison Township, Michigan, for your gift. Bernadette in Minneapolis of $40. That is doubled now. Salvador, Linda, Joe in Lansing, Michigan, your $100 becomes $200. I know we just have a very short time left in this hour of mercy. We started in prayer, Jesus, I trust in you. I want to end with Jesus, I trust in you real quick and share this. I don't want to say real quick, but I know our time is limited. This listener is asking that her name be anonymous. She said, I called you, and she has the exact date written down of when she called you in tears. Wow. And she said, my daughter was very ill. She had suffered abuse as a young child, and that led her down a road of self-harm and abuse for years. Sad. She became an alcoholic. Nothing we did helped. She had 2 abortions. When I called you that day, I was near despair. Soon after I called, she left her abusive boyfriend. She met a new man, a good man. She stopped drinking. She went to confession. Can we stop and just rejoice over that?
1: Beautiful.
0: And now
1: beautiful.
0: She is married. She is expecting her first baby. I had nearly lost hope, but God in his mercy answered our prayers. Thank you for all the prayers for all your listeners. We are a family. And she goes on to say that she was also praying for her son would find an apartment. You prayed for anyone that was looking for a place to live. And again, God answered the prayer. So thank you.
1: How many people are alive today because of Relevant? How many children have come into existence? How many vocations have been formed? How many marriages have been saved? How many people have drawn their last breath with the prayer of the chaplain next to them? Thank you for making that possible. Be part.
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1: Well, good afternoon and welcome. It is great to be with you today. I really do appreciate you spending your afternoons with me. It's great to be here. Before we get back to the phones, and I do want to talk about more of the afterlife. I think it's really important. Look, life's a journey, and it's a heartbeat. It goes by very quickly. Some of us have been given, you know, a very long time. Maybe you'll live 90, 100 years. Yeah, maybe it's 50, maybe it's 30. I mean, we don't know when God is going to call us home. But we do live forever. That's for sure. You were created to live forever. And we will have resurrected bodies, too. I was just looking. I came across an article the other day. And it was written by one of the regular contributors on this radio program, and I always enjoy talking to Monsignor Charles Pope. And he's written about resurrected bodies. You know, what will our resurrected body be like? And I thought maybe we could talk about what awaits you in the future. You heard from my previous guest who had a near death experience, and he saw people in this beautiful field, and he also saw what awaited us in heaven. But what happens with our bodies? We know what happened with Christ when he reappeared to his apostles. So we'll talk about the Monsignor Pope coming up. But before we start, I just want to pray in thanksgiving for the generosity we've seen today. It's been very inspiring. And I want to pray for the continued mission of Relevant. We still have about $800,000 to raise to get the goal, and we're down to right now about 25 hours of time left. That's it. So if you could join me in this prayer, bring your heart to God, whatever's in your heart. I want to pray for Monsignor Pope, for all of his needs and intentions, for the mighty work that God has set before him, for the mighty work of Relevant Radio, and just for this journey that you and I call life, that we will one day be perfectly united in the next. And we'll entrust, dear lady, to you the mission of Relevant, and bringing souls to your divine Son as we pray. Eternal Father, I'm about to do the chaplet. Remember, most gracious Virgin Mary, that never was it known that anyone who fled to your protection, implored your help, or sought your intercession was left unaided. Inspired by this confidence, I fly unto you, O Virgin of Virgins, our Mother. To you I come, before you we stand, sinful and sorrowful. O Mother of the Word incarnate, despise not my petition, but in your mercy, hear and answer me. Amen. Amen, amen, amen. I just love that prayer. I am going to invite to the broadcast right now Monsignor Charles Pope, who, as I said, is just a very gifted priest and a man who has been contributing over the years to the network here. He's a dean, a pastor in the Archdiocese of Washington, D.C. He's been served on the Priest Council, the College of Consultors, and the Priest Personnel Board, amongst a lot of other things that he's done. He's been a Monsignor since 05, and it's great to have you back. Thank you for your writing. You and I walked through the Passion of Our Lord. We've talked about resurrection. I was just talking about afterlife, Monsignor, before you came here. And I came across an article you wrote recently about the resurrected body. So when we die, we know there's a mystery that awaits us, especially if we pass this test towards life in hell. There are certain chambers and tortures that await those souls. We've got purgatory, those who long to be with God, and of course the afterlife of heaven, and the beauty of the eternal feast. Give us a glimpse both of the afterlife, but maybe what happens with us, because you know our bodies will one day be resurrected. We're not just a soul, right? Walk us through that if you could.
11: Right. You know, when Adam and Eve were created by God, they had one of the preternatural gifts they had was that even in terms of their bodies, they would neither suffer nor die. Now, right now, our soul has still the quality of immortality. Our soul will never die. But our bodies do suffer, and they do die. But one day, when the Jesus comes in the great second coming, the parousia, we will all rise bodily. Our bodies will be restored to us. And we can talk more about the details if you want to later on that. But at the end of the day, our bodies will rise. And they will not be necessarily the body that we left behind. Let's say a person dies at 86 with cancer and, you know, whatever else, you know, Parkinson's. That the body that rises isn't going to have cancer and Parkinson's. It's going to be truly our bodies, but gloriously perfected unto the image of the glorious resurrected body of Jesus. And there's a lot of things, therefore, that the saints have meditated. What do we mean by this? And Thomas Aquinas is always my teacher, and he does a lot of things that I did in the article that you mentioned. So we can talk about them, those aspects of the resurrected body. Or we can go in the direction of what's heaven like. So you decide.
1: Well, why don't we do this? I'd like to do both if we could. Let's start with heaven. I had a man who had a near-death experience, and he glimpsed what awaits us. And all those experiences are, of course, filtered through a human lens, so sometimes they're not always perfect. The saints have seen heaven, too. You know, Faustina was brought up before the Trinity. Many people have had these experiences. Yeah. Many visionaries claim to have had it as well. You know, Tom, my producer, who probably reached out to you, he says, you know, one thing I never hear is homilies on the afterlife or in heaven in particular. There may be some on hell or something along those lines, but what awaits us? You know, St. Paul writes, tells us no eye has seen, no ear has heard the beauty that awaits us on the other side. What kind of encounter is it? Some people think, oh, are we going to be bored? Are we going to be on a cloud all day? I mean, what do you mean you don't eat? You don't have houses? I mean, as you understand it, explain the reality of heaven.
11: Yeah, I think the best thing to do is to think of it as a glorious dance. You know, the danger is, like you say, we're sitting on clouds and plucking harps and looking a little bored. But that's not heaven. So let's go, first of all, to the life of the Trinity. Here, too, we have to do a lot of rethinking. And I'm not saying I love traditional art, but you'll find, you know, the picture of the Trinity is there's a Father seated on the throne and the Son seated next to him, a slightly younger version. And then there's a bird overhead. And that's the beautiful traditional image of the Trinity. I'm not disrespecting it, but I think it tends to turn the image into kind of a static thing. The real life of the Trinity is a dynamic, glorious, and powerful movement of love between the persons. So the Father eternally begets the Son. The Son looks back to the Father and is grateful and full of love. And the Father loves the Son. The Son loves the Father. And so glorious is that love between them that it's the third person, namely the Holy Spirit, who is the love between the Father and the Son and back again. And so the Greek church has a beautiful word for this. It's called the perichoresis, and it's rooted in the Greek word for dance. It's a dance of love. It's not just some static or abstract notion of love. This is literally a movement or a dance. And think of the three persons of the Trinity dancing in love and joy. And then God created the angels and invited them to dance. And then God created us and has invited us to the great dance of love. That's the life of the Trinity. And when we go to heaven, we'll be caught up into that dance. But not just you or me alone, but all the glorious communion of saints, wherein that we all dance together and we have this intimate connection to God, the Holy Trinity. But then we start to have this love and this dance of love between all of us. So I love you, and you love me, and I see you in the light of God, and I know your story, and you know my story, and we rejoice. And so that's the vision. It's just it's not some kind of static vision or look or picture. Right. It is a dance, a movement.
1: I love it. My guest today is Monsignor Charles Pope. If you want to join us, I'll open the phones. We're live. We're in the studio. The number's 888-914-9149, 888-914-9149. We're talking about something that always lifts my spirit, really fills my heart with a lot of joy. And right now it's heaven. And we'll also talk about the resurrected body as well. If you've got a question or you want to share some insights, feel free to join us. You can pull up a chair. Again, 888-914-9149. Monsignor, I want to share very quickly Faustina's vision of heaven. It is kind of re-echoes what you were saying. On November 27th, 1936, Faustina wrote in her diary, it's diary entry 777 for anyone who wants it. She says, today I was in heaven. I was in spirit. And I saw its inconceivable beauties and the happiness that awaits us after death. I saw all creatures give ceaseless praise and glory to God. And I saw how great is happiness in God, which spreads to all 112 divine mercy creatures, making them happy. I don't know what that means. But then all the glories and praise which spring from the happiness returns to its source. And they enter into the depths of God, contemplating the inner life of God, the Father, the Son, and the Holy Spirit, whom they will never comprehend or fathom. It's one of the great mysteries of the afterlife. We'll never be able to contemplate the depths of who God is. She says, this source of happiness is unchanging in its essence, and this is what I love, but it's always new, gushing forth happiness for all creatures. And she says, now I understand what St. Paul said, eye is not seen, ear is not heard, nor has it entered into the heart of man what God has prepared for those who love him. Your thoughts on that? I mean, I think that's such a beautiful description of what heaven is all about.
11: Amen. I couldn't agree. You know, I've certainly read her before on that. I love, by the way, the citation at 777.
1: Yep, triple sevens.
11: Triple, and the number of perfection times three.
1: Wow. I never thought of that.
11: Right? Isn't that beautiful? I mean, it's amazing, beautiful number. But all that said, yeah, everything she says and then some. I mean, it's not like, okay, well, there's God. Now I've seen God. No. It'll be one more glorious revelation, one more glorious, beautiful thing after another. And all eternity will never be able to exhaust the magnificence, the glory that we experience as we look on the beauty and the truth of God. And not only that, but even among each other, it'll all be wrapped up. You know, St. Augustine says that heaven will be unus Christus, amen se ipsum, that all of us, as members of the body of Christ, will be caught up into one body, perfectly united to Christ, and we will be caught up into that dance of love between the members of the Trinity, and it will be just joy after joy and dance, you know, just a dancing, you know, almost frenetic, just joy.
1: Beautiful.
11: And she describes that as well. And it'll never be boring or, oh, I've seen that before, or, you know, I remember seeing that. You know, it'll all be something. The fathers, the Latin fathers of the church said, non nova, said nove, which means not a new thing, but an understood newly.
1: Yeah.
11: And so we even have that experience now that we see a scripture and we've been reading it for 30, 40 years. And all of a sudden, oh, I never saw that before. And we're just filled with wonder and awe.
1: Well, Monsignor, hold the thought. I have to take a short pause. When we come back, we'll take your questions. Andrew is in Gilbert, Arizona. You are on deck. You're first up, and feel free to join us. It's 888-914-9149. Taking a look today, and glimpsing at our eternal home. You and I will be there together, hopefully one day. And if you got a question for Monsignor Charles Pope, if you want to share your insights, feel free to give us a ring here in studio. I'll be back right after this.
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0: 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We are rolling through day 4 of our spring pledge drive. That means just over 24 hours from now, we'll be wrapping up. And now is the critical time to help us so that we can meet our goal. It's Brooke Taylor joining Drew. Wow. It just makes your heart skip a beat to think about heaven, the beatific glory. And today, as we think of the ascension, 40th day since Easter, and it's impossible not to hunger for heaven. And as you were talking about St. Faustina, John Paul II said, "There we will sing the language of heaven, our true mother tongue forever." Right. And ultimately, that's what it's all about, to fix our eyes on what is lasting, to follow the Lord who says, "I will prepare a place for you." And we know he is the master carpenter, so he will build the perfect place beyond compare. And that is really the mission of Relevant Radio, to get souls there safely into harbor, into heaven. And we need you to do that. Tom understands that. He said, "I have $11, it's yours." So thank you for your gift. And by the way, that's doubled. So anything you give is matched, as the Lord always does magnify our efforts. Burridge, Illinois, thank you, Tom, for giving there. We have a gift from Sandra in Gallup, New Mexico, Mark in Garfield, New Jersey. Remember, everyone who gives also online will receive that special talk with you and Father Drew. Sitting down and talking about conversion. Boy, is it edifying. 877-291-0123. He is proof positive of that, by the way.
1: Amen.
0: As a prodigal, now a priest. 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
1: Thank you for whatever you can do, too. I mean, if you can't give, then say a prayer for us. I always say that. I really believe that. You know, maybe that's just as powerful to me. But if you can make a sacrifice, do that. You know, we talk about storing up our treasure in heaven. Eternity is a very long time, right? Life is very short. It's but a blip. I once saw a Protestant pastor, in fact, Peter Grandage, who is a financial contributor to the program, gave us an example of, and I forget the guy's name, who is a preacher. Francis Chan. Yeah, he has this example. He talks about life, and he has this long rope, and the very end of the rope is a piece of red tape, maybe 4 or 5 inches taped around the end of it. The rope is a couple of feet long. We live our entire life for that little 3-inch end, right? Oh, we're going to be in retirement. I need to have all this money stored away. I don't know if you'll ever reach retirement, let alone that's not really what matters. It's eternity that matters. Help us win souls for Christ. Build your eternal treasure now. 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You'll be blessed for this, and you'll see it one day.
13: What is heaven? Heaven is the kingdom of God. In all of its fullness, Jesus often just said the kingdom of God. You know, he was speaking of heaven, but also the church, but fundamentally the kingdom of heaven or the kingdom of God. What is it? Well, in heaven, many things are valued there. If you read God's word, there, you know, things like chastity, love of one's enemy, forgiveness, generosity as opposed to stinginess or greed. God is at the center, not me. It's about worship. In fact, so much ink is spilled in the book of Revelation on heaven being a great liturgy. And not everybody really wants to go to heaven. We say, oh, come on, everybody wants to go to heaven. But they mean a kind of a self-designer heaven where there's a golf course or whatever people imagine.
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1: That's the voice and the wisdom of Monsignor Charles Pope, my guest today. Good to have him with us. We're exploring heaven. I do want to talk about the resurrected body, too. That's another fascinating aspect that you may not have given much contemplation to or really have read a whole lot about. So we'll pull back the veil on that. And by the way, thank you for your gifts. Keep them coming in. A dollar for dollar match for the next 40 minutes. We're in the final 25 hours of the Relevant Radio Pledge Drive, so we could use you right now. 877-291-0123. Father, or Monsignor, let's go right to the phones. Andrew's in Gilbert, Arizona. He's got a question for you. Andrew, good afternoon. Mm-hmm.
14: Hi, thanks for taking my call.
1: You're welcome.
14: So my question is regarding heaven and the joys in heaven. Heaven is a joyful and a joyful place and full of joy. If God created everything, is there a more perfect version of that creation in heaven? For example, pets. The reason why I call in my question, an Old Testament prophet was taken up in into heaven on a fiery chariot. Mm-hmm. So if animals are in heaven, are pets up there too?
1: Great question. Mm-hmm.
15: Well, I personally think so. For a couple of reasons. I'm not just being simplistic and emotional here. I think that pets have a special place in our lives. And this goes way back, not just in the modern age. I mean, you look back to even in the Bible, there's a reference to a poor man who had a little lamb, and that lamb lived among in the household just like one of the children, not literally, but I mean, you know. Then a rich man came and said, "I need that lamb," and he kills the lamb and serves it up as a meal. And the outrage that Samuel uses this image. So in other words, the main point is, first of all, number one, pets have a special place in our hearts, not just in the modern age, but also even going way, way back. And I think especially on account of their relationship with us, as kind of members of the household, that there will be a special place for them, especially in the great parousia. Now, am I sure of this? No. Is the church teach solemnly on this one way or the other? No. But I do think that if we reason through it, that it makes some sense. Now, does that mean that every single cow or wolf or whoever that has ever lived will all be alive again in heaven one day? I don't know that. But I'm thinking especially about the relationship that pets have with us and we with them will be part of that beautiful dignity that they're raised up and we'll see them again.
1: All right, Andrew. I hope that helped.
14: Yeah, that was very enlightening. Thank you,
1: there. It was. Thanks. Monsignor, it's the first time I've heard that. I mean, we've had conversations on whether or not pets are in heaven on the program, but you know, I tend to agree with you. I mean, so many people they love their pets. They really do. I mean, it gives them comfort and joy. There's a sense of companionship. Mm-hmm. There's a certain love for that creation that God has given to them, and to think that blinks out. I get it. You know, maybe, like I said, there's many mysteries in heaven. So I love the way you described that. It was great. If you want to join us, you can dial in 888-914-9149. 888-914-9149. We'll take your calls, your questions, your comments. And we're talking, of course, heaven. I do want to talk a little bit about the resurrected body with you as well. And I know you recently wrote a great piece on that. You talked about Aquinas, who talks about some of the qualities of the resurrected body. Yeah. What will your resurrected body be like? You know, will we recognize our loved ones? Will we still look like ourselves? Will there be suffering and aging and weakness? Will children be there? Are they at a perfect age? Are they in their late 20s, early 30s? What is the resurrected body like, both in the afterlife, and what capabilities will it have? I only have a couple minutes, so let me let you start us off here. I may have to take a break in a couple minutes, and we can pick it up on the other side of that, but go right ahead.
15: Well, listen, I think that, you know, the body will be perfect that rises. Now, let's start with age. What's the perfect age? Well, Thomas reasons, and I think he's right, and it's been affirmed by modern medical understandings, right around 30 to 35 is probably the ideal age physically that our bodies. Remember, we're talking about our bodies, not our souls. And therefore, at age 30, we're kind of in our prime, 30 to 35. And St. Thomas, therefore, reasons that our resurrected bodies will appear to be 30 to 35 years of age. Now, this isn't just some, oh, kind of, you're just making it up, man. I mean, there are two aspects of age that we want to avoid, namely the defect of age or the excess of age. The defect of age we call immaturity. The excess of age we call decrepitude, which is kind of what I'm experiencing these days. But that said, in terms of our physical stature, generally speaking, people are at their prime physically, I'm just talking physically, in their 30s, early to mid-30s. So that's kind of what Thomas reasons, that if our bodies that rise are perfected, that would seem. Now, why does he, you know, he says these things, but it's interesting. Even modern medical science says that even up until our early 30s, our frontal lobe of our brain is still developing, you know, and that's the place of judgment and settlement. And that's the place where kind of we live and understand trust and prayer and loving God. So I would say that that would be Thomas's answer, and I think it makes sense.
1: All right, well, we pick up. We can talk a little bit more if you can hang out. That'd be great. If not, our conversation will continue. Mm-hmm. I got to take a short break here, though. That's Monsignor Charles Pope. We'll take your calls and questions. The number to get in, 888-914-9149, as we take a look at the resurrected body and the afterlife. There's a lot to discuss. Thank you for your generosity, too. We are in the final 24 and a half hours of the Relevant Radio Pledge Drive right now. 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
16: 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As you mentioned, Drew, just over 24 hours to go now. Boy, it's been quite a week. 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And we're calling on you now for help. 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It's exciting. It's been exciting. 877-291-0123. What a beautiful conversation, Drew, with Monsignor Pope, just thinking about St. Paul. Death is swallowed up in victory. And we think about that today with the Feast of the Ascension. And just to imagine that, you can't help but feel your heart race a little bit.
1: Well, I love Monsignor. One of my favorites. Insightful. He writes about things that few people write about. And I just think he's fantastic. He's one of the many type of guests that we bring to you here on this radio network. And if you've learned from Monsignor, and if you've benefited from the quality of guests that we're able to bring to you, if you've benefited from the wisdom of Patrick Madrid and the great apologetics and the teaching of the faith from him, or you've gotten spiritual direction in the middle of the day, or marriage advice from Doug Hinderer a little bit later, or you started your morning with Morning Air, or you prayed the rosary with Father Rocky or the chaplet with me, I really want to invite you to help. Could you make a pledge in this hour? We've got a dollar-for-dollar match, only 32 minutes left, and we are in the final hours of the Relevant Radio Pledge Drive. This is it. It's we're tracking down right now, 24 and a half hours to go, and I'll give you the skinny on where we are right now, okay? $801,000 to go to get to goal. That's a big, big lifting. Our goal was $3 million, and that keeps us on the air for months to come. 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And if you value hearing that Catholic perspective, if you enjoy getting the news and issues of the day through the eyes of your faith, if you enjoy all the things that I just shared with you, then help, okay? 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
17: 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Snacks, drinks, and lunch will be provided, as well as a nursery and child care as needed for those aged 6 and under. 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
1: The Moses Ministry Team is praying for your personal intentions. 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Dear Jesus, in the sacrament of the altar, be forever thanked and praised. Love, who, out of infinite love for me, an ungrateful sinner, did assume our human nature, did shed thy most precious blood in the cruel scourging, and did expire on a shameful cross for our eternal welfare. Now, illumined with lively faith, I humbly beseech thee, give me strength and courage to destroy every evil passion which sways my heart, to bless thee by the exact fulfillment of my duties, supremely to hate all sin, and thus to become a saint. To let our Moses Ministry Team pray for you, email prayer@redsearadio.org, and remember, pray without ceasing.
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3: Saint Michael the Archangel, defend us in battle. Be our defense against the wickedness and snares of the devil. May God rebuke him, we humbly pray. And do thou, O Prince of the Heavenly Hosts, with the power of God, thrust into hell Satan and the other evil spirits who prowl about the world seeking the ruin of souls. Amen. In the name of the Father, and of the Son, and of the Holy Spirit. Amen.
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7: Well, hey, thank you again. As you know, we have a slightly amended schedule. We're mixing content, programming with an ask from you. And thanks for whatever you can do to help. Large or small, it does make a difference, and it is doubled. If you're just tuning in, and I'm glad to have you with me. Maybe you're getting out of work or picking up the kids and turning on the radio. Taking a look at an aspect of your existence that you may not have reflected on, your resurrected body. A lot of questions. You know, will you recognize your loved ones? I mean, what if you had a child that died at 3? How old will they look? What about somebody who died very old? You know, your grandparents. You know, how will you see them? You know, when you think about heaven, you probably think about, you imagine your soul with God. You know, probably most people do, but Christianity tells you something a little bit different. I think even more astonishing it teaches not only about the immortality of the soul, but the resurrection of your body. We profess that, don't we, in our creed. That means at the end of time, your body will rise again. Not in a different body, not some anonymous spirit energy, but you. The church teaches that the body, the very body laid in the earth, will one day be glorified, transformed, perfected, restored. And there's a remarkable article. Maybe, Nick, I can get it to you. We can put it on our show notes. It was written by Monsignor Charles Pope, and it explores what the resurrected body will be like, according to St. Thomas Aquinas and the tradition of the church. So if this intrigues you, I encourage you to check it out. You know, St. Paul writes in 1 Corinthians, what is sown perishable is raised imperishable, right? So we know, we've had these glimpses. No more arthritis, paralysis, dementia, cancer, exhaustion, none of that. No more death. And I think it's a glorious message for us all. Monsignor, great to have you back with me today. Thank you for writing this, yeah. And thanks for teaching us a little bit more about what awaits us. It's good to have you here. So let's talk about certainly. The people who die young. You know, you have a child that was aborted. You have, it's a 2-year-old that died of leukemia, or, ancient grandmother who lived to be 96. You mentioned, is there a perfect age? I mean, do we look at these through temporal eyes, or is there a way to really comprehend that?
8: Yeah. So I think that, emotionally, I think a lot of us are very invested in the way we knew someone before they died. An infant will think of still an infant will a 96 year old, leaning on a cane or, with different medical issues. But at the end of the day, we want perfection for them, just like we would want it for us. Mm-hmm. Thomas, I think, reasonably argues, based on our knowledge of our bodies now and here, that the ideal age is, mid 30s or, early to mid 30s. And I think there's a lot of good evidence for that. His point isn't to insist on the number or the age, but that seems to be what we understand and mean and what God has revealed as a perfection. Otherwise, we're too old or we're too young or immature or we're too mature, but right there in that sweet

0: spot is perfection. And that is to, you know, what we will appear to be. Now, we won't be 30.
1: Right.
0: But, you know, you see the point. We'll exactly. appear to be that age, which is what we understand as physical, not a right. emotional or, you know, right. I'm in my mid 60s now. Yeah. And I can just say, I don't want to return to my physical perfection without also bringing with me my the maturity I've attained spiritually, which is...
1: Do we carry that stuff with us? I mean, mm-hmm. it's an interesting point. So mm-hmm. there, you know, when you die, you know, I really believe you take with you your knowledge of God and all that you've acquired on mm-hmm. this side of the veil. So the deeper your relationship, the greater your knowledge. I'm assuming that travels with you. What happens that way? I mean, there are people who've been, you know, maybe who don't have the same level of experience or wisdom that you do, right? Mm-hmm. So uh-huh. there won't necessarily be an age or gender, right? Or will there? But we will have a physical identity, right? And we will carry with us a certain knowledge of God and certain wisdom.
0: Mm-hmm. Yes, regarding gender, or shall we used to call it sex, male or female. But, you know, the point being is that we will certainly, our soul is the form of the body.
1: Right.
0: So our bodies are, you know, expressed male or female based on the reality of our soul. And some people say, well, the soul is just, you know, amorphous. No. It's not. Human beings come in two kinds.
1: Right, male, female.
0: And our spiritual soul, you know, produces our physical body. And therefore, I am not just male physically. I am male, period. My soul is the forms a body which is male. And likewise, for some others, females.
1: Right.
0: And so, yes, we'll still have male and female characteristics. In fact, all the aspects of our body, which we might think are ignoble, like our digestive system or, you get the point, will still be with us.
1: Hmm.
0: Now, I don't, this is very clear. Thomas says this, you know, and teaches it, I think, reasonably, that these things will still be with us. Well, do we have to eat in heaven? No. Can we eat? Yes. Jesus ate with them.
1: I love that thought.
0: So,
1: I'd like to go to some major banquet. Go ahead, Padre.
0: Now, the question is, well, we need bathrooms in heaven.
1: I hope not.
0: You know, well, but here's the deal. Right now, our bodies are imperfect. You know, they're imperfect because of the fall.
1: Right.
0: But and therefore, a lot of the food that we eat, we have to, quote, waste. But the perfected body takes every aspect of what is presented and assimilates it perfectly, so that there isn't a need for a bathroom, so to speak. But yes, still yet, the digestive system and so on will be part of who we are, because we are, it's part of being human. So the digestive system and so on, will we need a bathroom, or will we need, you know, other things? No, the body will perfectly and fully absorb and not waste a thing.
1: Well, that'd be great. You know, I think of Christ when he appeared in his resurrected body. He bore the wounds mm-hmm. of his crucifixion. Mm-hmm. So we saw the wounds. I think of these martyrs who've gone to death, mm-hmm. their throats slit, you know, their heart punctured, whatever it might have been, flayed to death, whatever.
0: Mm-hmm.
1: When we have our resurrected body, there mm-hmm. are people right now who have deformities and disabilities.
0: Yes.
1: And maybe there's a difference between these things. Will deformities and disabilities remain after the resurrection, but somehow be glorified, or are they gone and we're totally resurrected? Secondly, mm-hmm. what about those mm-hmm. who do allow the mutilation or death, the torture of their own body for the glory of God? Yeah. Like Christ, will they bear those marks?
0: Mm-hmm. Well, I think here too, we have to make that distinction that just what you just did said, you know, there are some who have endured terrible afflictions on their bodies, and they have signs or aspects of their wounds. And notice again, Jesus, when he appeared, showed them his wounds, his side. Now, but those are aspects of his glory. He freely chose to submit himself to this. Now, let's take a different example. Somebody is at an industrial site, and through a tragic accident, they lose their right arm.
1: Mm-hmm.
0: When they rise, will their body be missing an arm? No. their perfected bodies will still have that arm. It'll be restored to them. And the difference is, you know, show me your wounds. In other words, the wounds will be perhaps visible, but the actual perfection of the body will still exist. It's a little complicated because Jesus didn't lose any limbs.
1: Right.
0: Sorry to put it that way, but I mean, but and on the other hand, he did show them his wounds. And to the degree that those wounds are signs of fidelity, of faith, they become our glory. Show me your wounds. Wow. But on the other hand, there could be times where we've lost a limb or something, not necessarily in the living of the faith or the preaching of the gospel, but just some terrible accident. Well, those things will be restored to us. And perhaps there'll be some way of, you know, remembering, in spite of this wound, you stayed faithful to me.
1: Mm.
0: But so that glory will remain, but our bodies will be restored.
1: I love it. My guest, Monsignor Charles Pope, he wrote a great article on this. We're going to link over to it in our show notes. If you want to join me, I'm really approaching the end of my broadcast, my time with you today. Tricia in North Providence, Rhode Island, you're on deck. I'll take your call right after I take this last and short pause, okay? If you want to get in, you've got your question or your comment. This will be your only window. I'll give you the number, 888-914-9149. 888-914-9149. We're taking a look at what awaits us on the other side of the veil, you know, heaven, hell, purgatory, and our glorified body. What capabilities does it possess? What do we know? What can we await? All that and more coming right up. Stay with me.
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3: This is from Samantha Patrick. In 2018, I begrudgingly bought my first minivan. 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

0: Do you feel the same way? 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Grateful for the vocation of Monsignor Pope, for all of our priests. And we're seeing the beauty of this fruit here across the United States. Diocese reporting significant increases in adults entering the church through OCIA. This year alone, there was a big boost. Boston, 458 catechumens this year, up from like 30 years, a 30-year high. It's incredible. Something's happening. The Lord is moving, but we know that we are his hands and feet, and we need you. Could you help us? 877-291-0123. Like Frank in Phoenix, Arizona. Gary in Fresno, California. Daniel in Clifton Heights, Pennsylvania. David in Avon, Minnesota. Your $100 gift is doubled. 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
1: T-minus 15, then we're down to the last 24 minutes of the pledge drive. We could use you right now. We have $798,000 to go to goal. So thank you for your generosity. There is a dollar-for-dollar match. And really, I do want to ask you if you can help in the next 5 minutes or 10 minutes. If you can just make that call right now, it would move the needle in a big-time way for when we kick it off tomorrow, because it's going to be a nail-biter tomorrow as we get close to the finish line. But thank you for what you do. And I know you're spiritual people. I know you love God. I know you are... you know, you're not attached to things that are material, at least I hope not. I hope you keep your eyes on things that are eternal. And every sacrifice that you make for God, every prayer, every moment that you choose to give to God, you choose faith over fear, every yes is a gift that not only resonates on this side of the veil, but I think for all eternity. Because what you're doing is a noble work. You're helping bring somebody closer to Christ. And we can't do this without you. I think God gave us Relevant Radio. I often say it's like a seed planted in our community. And we water it with our hard work here and our prayers and our sacrifices. And God asks you to do the same thing. And we both reap the benefits of it. I contribute, Nick contributes, Brooke contributes. 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
3: Every time it rains, and it's from heaven.
1: Well, thank you for joining us. Down to the last 14 minutes of this hour. Keep those phones ringing. We're grateful for you. You're just joining. We were talking about one of the most mysterious and hope-filled teachings of Christianity. That's the resurrection of our body, right? What will your glorified body be like? And what will you encounter in heaven? And why does our Lord's resurrection change everything about suffering and aging and death and your future? I'm joined today by Monsignor Charles Pope, and he wrote a beautiful article on this. And if you want to check it out, we'll link over to it on our show page here at Relevant Radio. Monsignor, let's jump right back to the phones. A number of people want to join us, and our schedule somewhat amended. Trisha has been waiting. She's in North Providence, Rhode Island. Hi, Trisha.
4: Hi, Drew. Hi, Monsignor. Thank you for taking my call. And I just wondered, it sounds like, I know that's not necessarily the case, it sounds like there's not going to be children or people at the age of childhood in heaven. But I just thought I would ask you to talk to that.
1: Thanks, Trisha. Good question.
5: Yeah, that's true. I mean, because as much as we love children, they are immature. They're not matured yet. We want them to come to full maturity, all of their gifts, all of their aspects of their physique, their body, but also their soul, to become fully mature in Christ. And so in heaven, yeah, there won't be any little children or babies. And we also hear, I think a lot of people misinterpret Jesus to say there'll be no marriage, as if married couples were no longer married. But rather, I think we misinterpret that. But what he's saying is that there'll be no need in heaven for marriage in the sense that it's directed to producing children. Or, you know, and so we have to accept that in heaven, that aspect will be finished. But married couples will love each other more beautifully than ever before. And likewise, our children will become full and to reach the full maturity of Christ Jesus. And this is the glory that we can look for. We love infants, but at the end of the day, we all know they have to go somewhere and they have to grow up.
1: I'm into that.
4: Yes, and can I ask one
1: sure.
4: more tiny question?
1: Go ahead.
4: What do you think about pets in heaven? And I know you've probably been asked this a thousand times. Just what do you think about that?
5: We did speak of this before. I think our pets will be with us in heaven, but I developed that earlier. But I know that, Drew, you can decide, do we need to develop it anymore?
1: Well, yeah, audience always changes. Maybe just give a three sentence. I mean, Monsignor Pope's thought is, yeah, there probably will be. He didn't say every cow is going to be in heaven, but there is that bond. But good. If you can just maybe give us a thumbnail, Monsignor.
5: Well, fundamentally, they are part of our lives. And this is not just a modern, foolish thing that some people describe it as. Even going way back into the Bible, you find, for example, in the book of First and Second Samuel, the beautiful thing of a little lamb who lived in the household and so on. At the end of the day, our pets who've been close to us will certainly share in the parousia because of their relationship. To us. I do not guarantee you every cow that ever lived will be resurrected.
1: Well said. Tricia, you can actually go back and listen to this again because he unpacked it in much greater detail, which is great. Let's go to, and it's hour three of today's broadcast. So when the podcast is up, this has been a great hour. Monsignor has really unpacked so much. So if you're joining me late, I know audience changes all the time. Mm-hmm. A great conversation with Monsignor Pope. Let's go to Angela. She's in Macomb, Michigan. Hi, Angela. Good afternoon.
6: Good afternoon. Monsignor, I just lost my husband a couple of weeks ago, and I'm in a grieving mode, and I'm trying to understand what happens at the time of death. Could you help me with that? Because he was faithful. We were faithful, and I was able to do the divine chaplet right before he passed. Yeah. He had cancer of the brain.
5: Amen. Now, the Lord made your husband a promise, and you and me and all of us who are listening, he said, you must be perfect as a Heavenly Father is perfect. Now, he's going to give that to your husband and you and me and everyone who's listening. Sometimes when we die, we know there are things that are imperfect still in us. We have attachments or, we have hurts, we have heartaches, those kinds of things that still afflict us. And the Lord will wipe every tear. Now, with all that in mind, I'm going to suggest to you that the probable conclusion to make about your husband, but not just your husband, but all of us who die, is they probably have a little time in purgatory. Okay, what's that all about? Well, so that the Lord can fulfill his promise that you should be perfect and I should be perfect. It's not a threat. It's a promise. And if it's not finished on the day of our death, and only God knows that, then we will be brought to that perfection by Jesus. And purgatory is not just a place of punishment or temporal punishment. It's a place of healing and of perfecting. And he'll wipe every tear. So you give him to Jesus. You say, Lord, lift up my husband to you. Wipe every tear from his eyes and welcome him quickly and fully to the kingdom of heaven.
6: Thank you.
1: Yeah, Angela, I'm sorry for your loss.
6: I wish there was some book that I could read that would comfort me. Like, I understand what you're saying and I appreciate that. It's just so raw.
5: I think we've misinterpreted purgatory as a place of punishment. It's really a place of healing. Okay? Now, I'm not trying to disrespect anything that saints have ever said, but I'm just saying, I'm in the middle of writing a book now on purgatory. So I hope my book will be helpful for you at some point a couple years in the future here.
6: Okay. No, I appreciate that. Right. And I appreciate those
5: segments. Your husband is in God's care. Yeah. You gave him to God. Yeah. He was faithful. He's in Jesus' care. And he will wipe every tear and welcome him fully home. In the meanwhile, pray for him.
1: Yeah,
5: and let him pray for you.
1: Yeah, Angela, we'll be praying for you too. There are grieving organizations and groups out there. You might want to contact some of those as well. And there are resources for grief that you can read up on. And if you want to be inspired, I was mentioning a friend's book a little bit earlier. Michael Brown has written a book called The Afterlife, which I think is a great book. I know there's a new title for it, but when you read about heaven, when you read about what awaits us, it always inspires me. It really does. So my heart goes out to you. If I remember correctly, you called during the Chapel of Divine Mercy in the past. So know that that's a powerful prayer for your husband, for sure. Monsignor, I got to leave it right there, but I'm so grateful. Let me give you the final thoughts here as we wrap up our conversation today.
5: There's an old children's song that says, heaven is a very nice place filled with glory and praise. And I want to see my Savior's face because heaven is a very nice place.
1: Amen to that. I love it. Monsignor, thank you so much for your time. And God bless you. Keep writing. Can't wait till that book on purgatory comes out. It's going to be great.
5: Yeah, we pray for one another. Yeah.
1: You got it. All right, it's Monsignor Charles Pope. I am so grateful for him. You heard Angela call into him as well. And Brooke, that's what Relevant Radio is all about. I think she called during the chapel when her husband was ill, and Relevant was here for her. And now in this time of grief and sorrow and questioning, Relevant can be here for her as well. And I want to thank anyone who's ever supported Relevant Radio because you made it possible. You know, you've made this possible. You can help because we do need you. 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
0: Yeah, thank you so much for that, Drew, for that conversation, Angela, for your call. And you think too often as caregivers, there's a trauma in seeing the loved one suffer, have pain, go through this process, especially if it's cancer or something long term. And so I think it's so good and beautiful to truly recognize these questions in our culture. We numb everything. We stuff everything. We run from everything. But we are people who look, I mean, today, the ascension to our destination, our final home. And as St. Paul says, set your hearts on things above rather than on things of this earth. And again, going back to the spring, there is a poetry, a doorway of this season that brings us into the resurrection. That's what it's about, always bringing us back, no matter what we're talking about, Drew, if it's geopolitics that you're talking about or the economy or devotions, we are always constantly bringing it back to this right here, what it's all about, and to bring Christ to the world through the media. That is our mission statement. We only have just a few minutes left in this hour. I hope that you are blessed by it. Could you help us now? Robert in Warrenville, Illinois, thank you for your gift of $100. Remember, we have matching gifts today, everything is doubled. We are 74% of the way to our goal. 24 hours from now, Drew, we are going to be in the last 4 minutes of our pledge drive. So this really is a critical time to give. 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
1: It's crazy. We'll be wrapping this up in 24 minutes. 24 hours.
0: I wish it felt like
1: 24 minutes.
0: I know.
1: It feels like 24 days sometimes. But we're getting through it. Hey, thank you for your generosity. We're doing our part. We're all in this together. And I listened to Angela who just called. And you know, when you tune into Relevant Radio, you're not listening just to another radio station. Mm-hmm. You're stepping into a family. And I really believe that. A real family, a place where we've prayed with her while her husband was dying, a place where she turns to now as she cries and mourns the loss of her husband, a place where we rejoice together. We walk beside you, you know. Even if we never met face to face, we're all in this journey called life together. And every single day, there's somebody who turns to Relevant Radio that's alone, that's desperate, that's in need. They might be in a hospital room. They might be in a prison cell. Might be a single mom driving to work. Maybe it's somebody grieving the loss of their spouse that we just heard, or struggling with anxiety. And through the radio, what do they hear? They hear hope. They hear truth. They hear prayer. They hear the voice of Jesus Christ reaching into their lives at exactly the right moment. That's such a beautiful work. Oh my gosh. I can't believe how fortunate, how blessed we are here to have Relevant Radio. Could you help in this hour? I only have a minute or two left. 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
0: Okay, we are 74% of the way to our goal. And I just want to stop and acknowledge what an amazing feat that was.
1: What a great day.
0: You know, when you are put in a position where it's smooth sailing, sometimes we can forget to trust.
1: That's so true.
0: This has really been an up and down kind of week. And yet we've seen in just a moment or an hour what a difference it can make. And feeling grateful as we go into the 24-hour stretch, the home stretch of this last day of the pledge drive, but we definitely don't want to let off the gas right now. 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
1: Brooke, great to have you. You and I will spend 4 hours together, and hopefully you'll join us as well. Doug Hinder's coming straight up. Stay tuned for him. Marriage Unhindered, continuing to get some great marital advice and some insights and some wisdom from one.
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8: This is an EWTN News Link. I'm Anna Mitchell from the Sunrise Morning Show. Chinese President Xi Jinping is reportedly in agreement with President Trump over the Strait of Hormuz. The White House has released a summary today of the meeting between the two leaders and says both Xi and Trump agree the strait must remain open for the free flow of energy. And Pope Leo sent a message today to the Turin International Book Fair, stressing that we need literature that promotes human dignity, peace, and fraternity. He said in the telegram, quote, "Reading nourishes the mind, helps cultivate a conscious and well-formed critical sense, and guards against fundamentalisms and ideological shortcuts." He went on to encourage everyone to, quote, "read books as an antidote to close-mindedness, which manifests in rigid attitudes and reductive views of reality." For more news with a Catholic perspective, visit EWTNnews.com. 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

0: 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This is weird.
1: Dr. Carla Broussard back in studio with us today.
0: In the house!
1: I know, usually I'm looking that direction on a video screen and you're in Oklahoma and here you are sitting right next to me. I hope I can get used to it. It's nice to see you, Carla.
2: Good to see you as well, man.
1: Yeah, thank you. Amen. Thanks. It's just great when you're here. I'm glad you're back.
2: I love it, man.
1: Yeah.
2: The energy is through the roof.
1: Yeah.
2: It's crazy.
1: Well, it's not like that when you're not here, though. Like, I wonder how much of that you bring, you know?
2: I don't know. But it's just delight to be here, be in the hall, seeing everybody. Passing everybody, seeing their smiles, just so much joy in the building. I appreciate it. It's a gift from God.
1: It is a gift.
2: And I'm grateful
1: for
2: it.
1: That we get to be around each other, and we sure miss you since you found people you like better than us. Or I don't know. I'm not exactly sure the reason you left. I know there's more to it than that. We're going to talk about John 6 today, and we're going to answer every Protestant objection to John 6. And
2: I think that's a bit hyperbolic, perhaps. So just in case there is some other objection to our interpretation of the Bread of Life discourse that we did not cover, understand that we're not claiming to exhaust all the objections.
1: I think that's what you have to do for YouTube now, though. You have to be like, answering every objection to John 6, destroy every, that kind of stuff. So that's the spirit in which we give that. But we are going to try to take seriously Protestant objections to the Catholic interpretation of John 6, in which we say Jesus, when he talks about drinking his blood and eating his body, is talking about drinking his blood and eating his body. Others do not interpret it quite so literally. So I would say, I'm looking at your stack of books here, Carlo, and the two most recent ones, Baptism Now Saves You and The Saints Pray for You. But I think it's these two, meeting the Protestant response and meeting the Protestant challenge, that we're kind of drawing from today. Is that right?
2: Yeah, actually, primarily from meeting the Protestant response.
1: Yeah.
2: Because there in that book, I have a chapter on the Bread of Life discourse, and then I respond to the Protestant comebacks that are offered to our exegesis of the text. We come to the conclusion that Jesus was speaking literally, that he intended his words to be understood realistically, with a realistic understanding, as opposed to his words being offered as a figure of speech or an idiom for simply believing in him.
1: Yeah.
2: And so I present the Catholic exegesis of the text and then respond to the various Protestant alternative lines of exegesis.
1: Yeah.
2: And so that's basically what we're going to be doing here today. I'll be drawing from the material in the book.
1: One thing you don't do in your work, and I'm not sure if this is a shortcoming on your part, but you don't go, Protestants are so dumb, why can't they just see it?
2: Right. Well, that's why I wrote that book, Meeting the Protestant Response, is to try and help people see that our Protestant friends who oppose our Catholic beliefs and our, in particular, our appeal to certain biblical texts in support of our belief is not because they're closed-minded or dumb or stupid or anything like that. Like, they actually have alternative lines of exegesis that without further knowledge and further insight, they would be justified in holding to their interpretation and their Protestant belief. And so what I do in the book is to try to give Protestants their voice to be heard for these alternative lines of exegesis, and then engage with that, ultimately showing why I don't think they succeed in replacing the Catholic line of exegesis. But nevertheless, you can have some understanding of where they're coming from and have sympathy for them in the sense that, okay, I can understand why you're not seeing this text as supporting the Catholic belief, and why you're seeing this text as supporting your own Protestant interpretation of the text. But nevertheless, we engage with it and then come to see that it's not successful. And that's hopefully that's what we can do today in a very charitable and cordial way.
1: Well, in one way, the Protestant arguments are not stupid, is Jesus does in fact speak as a first century Jewish rabbi, which is figurative language often. He uses figures all the time.
2: Indeed, he does. And, you know, one of the objections we're going to look at today is based on Jesus' use of metaphors in other texts. And so the argument is, hey, well, wait a minute. You know, if Jesus is using metaphors there, well, then it would be reasonable to conclude he's using metaphors and figurative language in the Bread of Life discourse kind of thing. Yeah. So that provides, like, some basis, like a Protestant rejection of the literal interpretation at least has some legs to begin to stand on, some traction, because right. there is this precedent in Jesus' ministry of using figures of speech and metaphors.
1: Yeah, like I heard a kind of science-minded person say, well, Jesus was wrong when he said the mustard seed is the smallest seed. There are smaller seeds than that. But again, Jesus. So the Catholic response and the Protestant, I think the general Christian response would be, well, Jesus was not speaking as a scientist at that moment. He was using a figure to say, from this tiny little thing comes this great thing.
2: Right.
1: And so we're used to defending Jesus on the grounds of he's speaking in figures. He's using a metaphor. He's using a simile. He's using an exaggeration. He's got all these different ways that people talk.
0: Right.
1: And so we're used to that. So then we hear this objection. I'm going to give you the first.
2: All right. We're going to get in right away. Let's do it.
1: All right. So Catholics aren't consistent then in our interpretation of John 6, the Protestant will say. Catholics interpret Jesus' words about eating his flesh and drinking his blood literally, but they don't do that when it comes to his words about being the gate, for example, in John chapter 10, verse 9, or the vine in John chapter 15. If he's not saying he's literally a gate and he's literally a vine, should we really think he's literally saying eat his flesh and drink his blood?
2: Yeah, it's a great objection and challenge. And even to make it stronger, Cy, as some will do, these three passages all have I am statements.
1: Ah, yeah.
2: So in John chapter 6, Jesus says, I am the bread of life.
1: Mm-hmm.
2: In John 10:9, he says, I am the gate. In John 15:5, I am the vine. And so not only is it the case that, well, he's using metaphors in these other texts in John's gospel, and so therefore he must be using metaphors in John 6, but also you have them tethered together with these different I am statements. And so in response, the major problem with this challenge is that it assumes that there is no reason to interpret Jesus' bread of life discourse differently than the gate and vine passages. It is assuming that they're just all on an equal playing field. But whenever you examine the text in the bread of life discourse of John 6, and the gate passage and the vine passage, you see that they're disanalogous. They're not the same. There's things going on in John 6 that are not going on in John 10 and in John 15. So, for example, in John chapter 10, when he says, I am the gate, no one responds saying, how can this man claim to be wood?
1: Yeah,
2: the assumption being that gates in the first century would have been wood, not necessarily iron, right? No one's saying, you know, how can this man claim to be wood? That's crazy. Nor in John chapter 15, when he says, I am the vine, no one responds and says, how can this man claim to be a vine? Like, let's go get the clippers and clip the leaves off of him. Nobody's responding with any sort of discontentment or no one's freaking out, right?
1: Right.
2: Whereas in John chapter 6, when he says, I am the bread of life, and he goes on to talk about eating that bread of life, which he identifies to be his flesh, the audience does respond with revolt. Like, how can this man give us his flesh to eat? So the Jews say in verse 52, I think it is. And then in verse 60, the disciples themselves say, this is a hard teaching.
1: Yeah.
2: Who can receive it? So the audience there in John 6, both Jews and disciples alike, are having great difficulty with the command for Jesus to eat his flesh and to drink his blood. None of that is present in the gate and vine passages. Right. The implication being that the audience in the gate and vine passages understood Jesus to be speaking metaphorically. And that would make sense, right? Like, Jesus is the gate. Only through him do we have access to the Father. That metaphor makes sense. That's easy to see on the surface. Jesus is the vine. Only by being spiritually united to him can we have spiritual life, because we live with his divine life within us. So those metaphors on the surface can easily be digested and understood. There's no revolt. The implication being they understood him to be speaking metaphorically, and Jesus doesn't engage them in any way based upon their metaphorical interpretations.
1: Right.
2: But in John chapter 6, his audience, both Jews and disciples alike, they interpret him to be speaking literally. That's how they understood the command. That's why they were having such difficulty. They did not take him to be speaking metaphorically. And then within that narrative, Jesus does interact with their literal understandings.
1: Right.
2: He does interact with their difficulty. I argue, based upon the text, that Jesus, and we could talk about more about this a little bit in the broadcast, that Jesus affirms in so many ways their literal understanding. He affirms the difficulty that they're having, rather than trying to ease the difficulty.
1: He seems to make things worse as he's going on.
2: Exactly. He ups the ante in both in response both to the Jews and to the disciples.
1: Yeah.
2: And so that is entirely different, a different scenario than the gate and vine passages. And on account of that difference, Cy, we have reason to read the different passages differently. We have reason to interpret his words in John 6 literally and not interpret them literally in the gate and vine passages.
1: Mm-hmm.
2: So it's not as if we're being arbitrary here and saying, oh, well, metaphorical in those, not metaphorical in this one in John 6. No, we actually have reasons to draw a distinction between the different passages. So
1: there we go. I'll tell you what, let's take a break and I'll give you some more Protestant objections to John chapter, to the Catholic reading of John chapter 6. A Catholic would say in reading John chapter 6 that Christ is describing the Eucharist is describing to what we in fact do, or at least claim to do. If we're speaking with a Protestant brother and sister, we're claiming to actually eat the body and drink the blood of Jesus in the Eucharist. And we say that's what he's describing. Protestant says, it's not quite as literal as all that. And so we'll get back to more objections along those lines right after this on Catholic Answers Live.
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0: Dr. Carlo Broussard is our guest, and we're talking about John 6 today. And this is, if you had to pick out chapters of the Bible where there is contention between Catholics and Protestants, this is among the most significant of those passages. Not the only, but it's among the most significant. You were pointing out to me, however, though, that I should be careful, and I will be careful about how this is not just a dispute between Catholics and Protestants, and I don't want to neglect our Orthodox brothers and sisters, the hundreds of millions of Orthodox around the world, and really the vast majority of Christians for the whole history of Christianity have thought Jesus was speaking literally, and he was speaking about real stuff. In John chapter 6. So it's not this is not a Catholic versus Protestant thing. This is liturgical Christianity in general, and then a Protestant objection to that at a certain point arises.
1: Right. And here within our discussion, we're speaking of the Catholic interpretation for simplicity's sake, that we don't have to say Christian believers throughout the world who all accept the real presence of Christ in the Eucharist, even if they believe in consubstantiation rather than transubstantiation.
0: Yeah, right.
1: Like somebody following Luther, right, who affirmed the real presence of Christ in the Eucharist alongside and with the bread, which wouldn't be the Catholic doctrine of transubstantiation, but what theologians call consubstantiation, they could appeal to John 6 as well to try and support that particular belief. So we're dealing with specifically those who say that the Eucharist is purely symbolic and who are trying to say that Jesus' words in John 6 are merely to be taken as a figure of speech or an idiom of some sort. So it's important to get that clarification out, but moving forward, for simplicity's sake, we'll just be speaking of the Catholic interpretation.
0: All right, so here, this is another thing that Protestants who object to that position will say, look, you Catholics, you ignore the preceding context in verse 35, where Jesus uses the metaphor of eating and drinking for coming to and believing in him. If Jesus used those images as metaphors there, then he must have used them as metaphors when he speaks of eating his flesh and drinking his blood.
1: Yeah, and you know, I'll admit, on face value, this is a powerful objection or challenge, because it makes sense. Like, hey, Jesus is using eating and drinking as metaphors in verse 35. And so you would think it would be reasonable to carry that over into the subsequent verses where he talks about eating his flesh and drinking his blood, and think, well, hey, he's speaking metaphorically there as well. And so I deal with this in the book. The first way we can respond is to point out how, notice that challenge assumes that there's it's a similar response to our previous objection. The objection assumes that there's no difference between Jesus using eating and drinking as metaphors in verse 35 and then speaking of eating and drinking in the subsequent verses under consideration, verses, let's say, 53 through 58, right?
0: Okay.
1: But there is a difference. The key difference, Cy, is that there is a new detail that is introduced into the conversation, namely eating his flesh. So in verse 35, he talks about eating. Sure. That means come to me. Drinking. That means believe in me. But notice, there's no detail about eating his flesh in verse 35 through 47.
0: Right.
1: But whenever it comes to verse 51 and 52, when he speaks of the action of eating again, something new is introduced, and that is his flesh. So that's the first point to make. The objection is operating on an assumption that there is no difference, but there is in fact a difference. So that, at least off the bat, would give us reason to begin thinking, well, maybe perhaps it's not as clear-cut as the objector thinks. Maybe perhaps there is reason to think that there is a shift, perhaps from metaphor to something more literal. And so the next point to make is that in the conversation, we see that at least the Jews and the disciples, they understood that something new was introduced into the conversation. Because in verse 35 through 47, they have no problem I mean, the Jews do quarrel a little bit when Jesus talks about coming down from heaven, yeah. right? But notice the quarrel has nothing to do about flesh there.
0: No, or but, bread, or about the metaphor of bread.
1: That's right.
0: It has to do with, how can this man have come down from heaven? We know where he's from. We know
1: that's right,
0: father.
1: And that's a reasonable yeah. That's a reasonable quarrel, right? Like, yeah. you know, not understanding where he's coming from. You can see how that would cause a little bit of discontent among the people there. But whenever he talks about the bread come down from heaven and how he is the bread of life, which they must eat, and he identifies it as his flesh, the audience understands something new is introduced, eating his flesh. That's why the Jews quarrel. How can this man give us his flesh to eat? The disciples, this is a hard teaching. Who can accept it? So his audience for sure understood that there is something new in the discussion here. Mm-hmm. So that gives us further reason that perhaps there is a shift from Jesus using metaphors to him not using metaphors anymore. Something is different here. And then finally, you know, the last question is, well, if the audience understood something new to be introduced into the conversation, something that's going beyond merely believing and coming to him and believing in him, did Jesus intend to introduce something new into the conversation? And as I argue in the book, and the evidence suggests that he did. Because notice, Cy, whenever he shifts to start talking about eating his flesh, which brings about this revolt against that command, Jesus never retracts back to the language that he used in verses 35 through 47 of just coming to him and believing in him. Like, you can imagine Jesus starting off using these metaphors of eating and drinking to suggest coming to him and believing in him. There's no bad stuff happening there. Like, nobody's having a hard time.
0: Right.
1: And then he shifts. The bread come down from heaven is my flesh for you to eat. What? This is crazy, right?
0: Yes.
1: Like,
0: right.
1: You would expect, if they were misinterpreting him, and that if Jesus did not intend those words to be taken literally, he could and would have easily said, guys, all I mean by this is just what I already told you.
0: Yeah. Right?
1: Just come to me and believe in me. But Jesus does not retract back to that language. That's easily available for him to quell the fears of the Jews and even to quell the fear and the difficulty of his disciples.
0: Yeah.
1: But he does not retract back. So what I argue in the book is, rather than verses 35 through 47 serving as disfavorable evidence for our interpretation, it actually can help us out.
0: Yeah.
1: Because once I know he used eating and drinking as metaphors in verses 35 through 47, and then I see that whenever the audience is having difficulty, he never goes back to that
0: yeah.
1: and directs their attention back to what he just said, that gives us further reason to conclude that he intended his words to be understood with a realistic understanding, rather right. than a metaphorical understanding like in verses 35 through 47. So they actually work in our favor for our literal interpretation rather than against it.
0: Is it this is maybe a little off track, and correct me or just redirect me if I'm off track, but it seems like if all he's saying here is believe in me, he's a terrible preacher. Like it that's what it's like, cuz all he has to say is, I just said believe.
1: Exactly.
0: But he's making it worse every time he talks. He's making it worse until it's so bad that they all
1: right.
0: walk away.
1: Yeah, and yeah. when we consider that those who walk away were his disciples.
0: Yeah, they weren't his enemies or just casual. They were people who really wanted to follow him.
1: That's right. So it would have been very easy for Jesus to quell their fears by referring back to the metaphorical language, say, hey, all I mean by this is for you to believe in me. And the disciples would have easily went, oh, whew, thank God, that's all you meant. We thought you meant this radical, weird thing, but all you mean is just to believe. Okay, we already believe in you. So let's go, Jesus.
0: Right. Yeah.
1: And so Jesus would have easily done that, could have easily done that. And I think we can argue he would have done that, especially for his disciples. There's more to be said on that. I'll save that for a future objection when we get to it. But you're on okay. the right track, Si. Like, yes, if he intended these words to be taken figuratively, and yet his audience, especially his disciples, are misunderstanding him with a realistic understanding, then you would expect Jesus to offer clarification, at least for his disciples. And the reason why is because Jesus laid out a precedent in his ministry with his disciples that when his disciples misunderstood him, he offered clarification. So we can reasonably expect that he would do that if there were a misunderstanding within the context of this conversation about eating his flesh and drinking his blood. There's one last thought one last point to make here is notice when Jesus issues the command to eat his flesh, Si, he never commands for them to eat his flesh right then and there. He says, the bread which I shall give for the life of the world is my flesh to eat. He who eats my flesh and drinks my blood. The whole discourse is all predicated upon the assumption that this is going to take place in the future, not what's going to happen in the moment. All right. Now, consider our Protestant friend's interpretation. All Jesus meant by eating his flesh and drinking his blood was just coming to him and believing in him. Well, Jesus is talking about this stuff taking place in the future. So if our Protestant friend's interpretation is correct, then Jesus is saying that you need to believe in me and come to me in the future.
0: Yeah.
1: But that doesn't make sense. Like, why would the disciples need to wait to believe in him in the future? Shouldn't they be believing in him right then and there?
0: Right. Yeah.
1: I think it's reasonable to say they would be believing and coming to him right then and there. Yeah. Jesus is not going to be saying, oh, just wait a little while. You can believe me later on.
0: Yeah.
1: No, like, belief in Jesus is demanded for right here and right now.
0: Yeah.
1: So since Jesus is talking about the future, it follows that he must not be speaking merely about believing in him. That's something they're already doing. He's talking about something else, and that is eating his flesh, which he will give us in the Eucharist at the Last Supper.
0: Dr. Carlo Broussard is our guest. We're taking the show today, the entire show today, to answer what we're selling as answering every Protestant objection to John chapter 6. Of course, people can have lots of objections that we won't get to, but we're trying to cover the main ones, and we will get to more as we go. Some pretty good ones, actually. You may say, well, Carlo's nailed it. It's done. No. There's more really good objections to come, and this is one of the ways of being respectful in dialogue with other people is to not give short shrift, but to give full consideration to their objections. We'll do more of that right after this on Catholic Answers Live. What is the Catholic Church? Everybody seems to have an opinion, but the church never quite fits into the boxes people try to make for it. In The Faith Unboxed, author Andrew Petiprin looks at some of the most common boxes people put the Catholic Church in and explains why they don't fit. In doing so, he brings us closer to what the church really is, the institution founded by Christ. 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

0: 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Dr. Carla Broussard, our guest. Apologies here at Catholic Answers. I got this stack of books next to me. 1, 2, 3, 4, 5, 6, 7 books in your stack. Among them, Meeting the Process.
1: Not enough, man.
0: It's got to be more
1: Trent
0: than 7.
1: Trent has 13.
0: Jesus only gave us 7 sacraments. You need more books.
1: Maybe I could just stop right there.
0: Yeah, just right.
1: Like that perfect number.
0: Don't try to outdo the Lord. What is that? We're talking about John chapter 6, of course, the bread of life discourse, as it's often called, where Jesus talks about himself as the bread come down from heaven, where he instructs, unless you eat my flesh and drink my blood, you won't have life in you. It's very, it's really one of the most, I don't know if combative is the word, but most difficult dialogues that Jesus has with a crowd in the scriptures. And the basic disagreement between some forms of Protestantism, not all, but some forms of Protestantism that reject the real presence of Christ in the Eucharist, and the rest of Christianity, Orthodox and Catholics, basically, is we say he's talking about we have to actually literally physically eat his flesh and drink his blood. And they say, no, this is a metaphor. So they said, look, one of the objections we just did was you Catholics ignore verse 35, where he does talk about bread and believing.
1: And so eating and drinking, believing and coming to him.
0: Exactly. Right. Okay. And you dealt with that. But then I think there's a similar objection that, look, you Catholics ignore verse 27, where Jesus moves away from a physical mentality and takes things in a spiritual direction. Do not labor for the food which perishes, but for the food which endures to eternal life, which the Son of Man will give you. This distinction between spiritual and physical food serves as the basis, they would say, for interpreting Jesus' words about eating his flesh figuratively rather than literally. What do you say to that objection?
1: Yeah, it's a good objection. A Protestant pastor, Todd

0: that first premise, namely that, oh, if real body and blood, then it's going to be perishable food. And I think that's a non sequitur. And to state that differently, it can be Jesus' real body and blood and it not be perishable food. Like he's assuming
1: he is literally imperishable now, right?
0: Exactly. Okay. Yeah, that's like, exactly where I was going.
1: If it's his body and his blood, he can't die. He can't perish.
0: Right, in virtue of the glorified body,
1: yeah,
0: right, where his body and his blood take on these supernatural qualities of incorruptibility, and his body and his blood is incorruptible. It's not perishable. So you can have the real body and blood of Jesus and it not be perishable, i.e. imperishable.
1: Yeah.
0: So if that's the case for Jesus in his resurrected body after his resurrection, and he's still in his resurrected body, and it's that resurrected glorified body that's made present under the appearance of bread and wine, then we can conclude that it is not perishable food. It is imperishable food, thereby blocking the consequent or the consequence of the antecedent in that premise one. Remember, he said, if real body and blood, then perishable food. Well, we can block that inference and say, no, you can have real body and blood and it not be perishable insofar as this is the glorified body of Christ. So that's the first response.
1: Mm-hmm.
0: It's operating on a faulty assumption. And so if Jesus gives, you know, if Jesus' body and blood has the supernatural qualities in the Eucharist, well, then we could have imperishable food. Now, someone might push back and say, oh, well, the bread is still perishable. That's perishable food. And so that seems to conflict with what Jesus is saying about imperishable food. But our response to that is that, well, it's only the accidents of bread that God is preserving in being,
1: yeah,
0: right? That will go away once consumed. But the reality of what it is, the food that Jesus is speaking about giving us for our divine spiritual, for our spiritual life to participate in the divine life, is the very body and blood of Jesus Christ. And then finally, I would say this, Cy. Yes, Jesus is contrasting perishable food with imperishable food, but Jesus actually zeroes in on, highlights sort of the physicality of things when he intensifies the language for eating his flesh. And many apologists have pointed this out. Prior to his command to eat his flesh, the Greek word used there for eating is more of a generic form of eating. But then in verse 54 and following, in response to the Jews' difficulty with this, there is a shift in the Greek verb for eating to trogo, which literally means to gnaw and to chew, which has more of a graphic terminology.
1: Yeah.
0: So the intensification of the language for eating fits better with the realistic understanding. So Jesus is not just spiritualizing everything. He's actually highlighting some physical stuff, right, and intensifying the language for eating. So he's not the distinction between perishable food and imperishable food is not meant to spiritualize everything, right? It's simply to identify the imperishability of his own body and blood,
1: yeah,
0: which will forever be with his people to feed them as they journey in the wilderness of life onto the promised land of heaven. Just like the old manna was imperishable in the sense that it was there day in and day out
1: right,
0: for 40 years until they entered into the promised land, Jesus' body and blood will forever be with us. It will not go away. It will be with us until the end of time at his second coming.
1: I'm going to give you another objection, and I'm going to be honest with you. I find this the toughest one in the sense that it just feels like I shouldn't say it feels like. I can see how it just carries with it this feeling of, look, Jesus is telling you that all this is metaphorical. Like he mm-hmm. just right in the midst of this John chapter 6 that we're saying he means eat his flesh and drink his blood and his literal flesh and blood. Right there in verse 63, Jesus seems to take it all back.
0: Offer a clarification.
1: Yeah, right. Very good. So what do you do with this? It is the spirit that gives life. The flesh is of no avail. The words that I have spoken to you are spirit and life. That seems to

0: Seems to be putting the brakes on there.
1: Yeah, and what's interesting about this objection side is that it's offering a response to the Catholic line of argumentation that Jesus didn't offer a clarification for the literal understanding of both the Jews and the disciples. Because that's our argument. That's our stock argument, right?
0: That is, like,
1: Jesus says, eat my flesh, drink my blood. Jews interpret him literally. Disciples interpret him literally. Jesus never offers a clarification. And so, therefore, Jesus is affirming what they're thinking, right? But then this counter comes and says, whoa, wait a minute. Jesus actually does offer a clarification. With verse 63. And the inference is that the argument is that because Jesus speaks of his words being spirit and life, then it follows that he's speaking symbolically. Okay? Mm-hmm. Now, here's my first thought and response, Si. When do the disciples leave Jesus? Before he says this or after?
0: After.
1: After.
0: Yeah, right.
1: So if Jesus is offering a clarification here,
0: right,
1: which would ease the difficulty for his disciples to think, oh, all you're saying is to believe in you? We already believe in you. That's not so hard. Why in the world do they still leave him? If Jesus is clarifying things to say, all you got to do is believe in me, the disciples would not have left him because they were already believing in him, right? And so this alternative line of exegesis here for verse 63 doesn't account for why the disciples leave Jesus, because they're leaving Jesus after he gives them the so-called clarification. So that's the first problem with this interpretation. It doesn't account for why the disciples leave Jesus after the alleged clarification. The second problem is that it's operating on a faulty assumption, namely that to be spiritual means symbolic. Spirit equals symbolism. Spiritual equals symbolic. That's what the objection is operating on. Because remember, the argument was, since Jesus says my words are spirit, the inference is it must be symbolic. The underlying assumption is that to be spirit is to be symbolic.
0: Yeah.
1: But that doesn't make sense. That principle, it doesn't jibe with the rest of Scripture. So, for example, John 4:24, I think it is. God is spirit. Hebrews 1:14, ministering spirits, referring to the angels. Must we conclude that God is symbol? Must we conclude that angels are symbol or symbolic? Of course not. In Romans chapter 15:27, Paul speaks of spiritual blessings. Are we to conclude that he's just simply using metaphor there and speaking symbolically? Or should we conclude that he's talking about real blessings of a spiritual nature over and above and not within the physical realm of things?
0: Yeah.
1: I think the latter, right?
0: Okay.
1: And so we can respond by saying this objection operates on a false assumption that what is spirit is symbolic. We can deny that hidden premise there in the argument.
0: Mm-hmm.
1: And so therefore the argument doesn't go through. Another problem with this objection, Si, is that it fails to consider what Jesus may have meant within his Hebraic culture, his culture of a Jew, as with the phrase, the flesh.
0: Mm-hmm.
1: Because he says the spirit gives life and the flesh profits nothing, right?
0: Yeah.
1: Well, surely Jesus is not going to deny everything he just said about eating his flesh and his flesh giving, eating of his flesh giving life for the world. Like, that doesn't make sense right off the bat. Like, he's talking positively about his flesh and then he's going to say, my flesh doesn't avail anything.
0: Mm-hmm.
1: So then the question becomes, well, what else could Jesus possibly be referring to or mean by this phrase, the flesh? Well, within first century Judaism, the flesh was an idiom, a Hebraic expression that Jesus himself actually uses. For example, in the same Gospel of John chapter 8, verse 15, he tells the Pharisees, you judge according to the
0: flesh.
1: Flesh.
0: Yeah, right.
1: The flesh is a Hebraic expression to convey the idea or suggest making judgments from an earthly perspective.
0: Yes.
1: Like,
0: right,
1: according to the flesh, according to what we can sense and what we know by reason alone, that's what it's referring to. Unaided judgments, judgments unaided by God by way of supernatural revelation or grace or the Holy Spirit. Right?
0: Yeah, yeah.
1: And so, based upon how Jesus uses that phrase, if we come back to John 6 and he says, guys, the words that I have spoken to you are spirit and life. The flesh will profit nothing. In other words, if you think you're going to get this stuff and be able to assent to it by the flesh, from an earthly perspective alone, you ain't going to get it. Just like the guy walking in the back of church and Father's holding up the consecrated host saying, behold the Lamb of God, everybody's bowing down, worshiping. That dude walking from the street into the church, he's going to say, these people are crazy. Why? Yeah. Because he's judging according to
0: the flesh,
1: only from an earthly perspective. So the whole point in the message of verse 63 is, guys, without the Spirit giving you the grace of faith, you cannot assent to this teaching that is so radical for you to assent to, which you're having such difficulty assenting to, right?
0: Yeah.
1: The flesh profits nothing. An earthly perspective will not get you to assent to this teaching. You need the Spirit to give you the grace of faith. And, Cy, this is exactly why Jesus bookends this teaching in verse 44 and 65. No one comes to me except the Father draw him. Jesus says it in verse 44. Jesus says it in verse 65. Those are the two bookends of the whole teaching and command to eat his flesh and drink his blood. The flesh will profit nothing. A judgment from an earthly perspective will not get you to the assent of this radical teaching. You need the grace of faith given to you by the Father and the Holy Spirit.
0: What a beautiful teaching that, because as you're saying that, I'm realizing that there is a mistaken way to interpret this. As you said, that Jesus is saying, I'm just speaking symbolically, because he doesn't say symbolically. He says spirit. He just contrasts a fleshly understanding with a spiritual understanding.
1: Exactly.
0: But this, okay, so that can refute an argument, but I feel like it, as a Catholic listening to you, I'm like, well, this is very helpful to me too, because when I go to communion, I can't always intellectually grasp what's going on. I can always just make an act of faith.
1: Exactly.
0: I can always just say, I trust you, Jesus. I don't know. I don't know how to put all this into order. I don't know how to make sense of it. And I find that very helpful myself.
1: Yeah, because within the narrative, it makes sense why Jesus would prep them with the importance of coming to him and believing in him.
0: Yeah.
1: And then he's going to end it about believing in him, like earthly perspective will not suffice. You need faith. And that actually gives us reason to interpret him in a literal way.
0: Yeah.
1: Because the radical nature of eating his flesh and drinking, by golly, you need to believe in Jesus to accept that. You need to have some faith, man, to accept that kind of teaching. And so the emphasis on faith maps on and is consistent with, I would argue more consistent with, a literal interpretation of these words of Jesus.
0: Yeah. Yeah, that it's beautiful, because even the apostles say this is a hard teaching.
1: Exactly.
0: And I'm thinking, like, later in the gospel, he tells them they're going to be persecuted and die, and they don't go, that's a hard teaching. So this is even harder than that.
1: Yeah, that's interesting insight. I've never considered that before.
0: All right, we'll take a very quick break, back with more Protestant objections to the Catholic teaching and to the traditional Christian view that Christ is speaking literally about his flesh and blood, and that we need to eat his flesh and blood in the sixth chapter of John's Gospel, right after this on Catholic Answers Live.
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0: 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Dr. Carlo Bruceheart is in studio with us, and we're going to get back to our conversation about John chapter 6, one of the most difficult parts, and now one of the most controverted parts of the Gospels, where Jesus gives what's called the bread of life discourse. Very, very difficult teaching. Everybody around Jesus in this passage has trouble with it. And Jesus seems very insistent. Whatever else you might say about how you might interpret this, Jesus gets pretty insistent in his language here and pretty direct. So we'll get back to the Protestant objections to the Catholic understanding of it. But I want to ask you, Carlo, about your podcast. How's the podcast going? And also just give you a chance to tell people where to get your podcast that drops each Wednesday.
1: Yeah, they can just type in Dr. Carlo, Dr. Carlo, in YouTube there. That's the name of the channel. And yeah, it's been going well. We're seeing some growth in the short amount of time that we've had in 2.5 months. So I'm told from the YouTube analysts, yeah. Right? I have no idea about that stuff. But I'm told that it's doing very well in the short amount of time that we have. So we're gaining some traction. Subscribers are increasing. Viewership is increasing as well. So that's positive.
0: And what do you talk about on there?
1: A variety of different apologetical topics. So normally my pattern is sort of like two Catholic Protestant episodes, like topics that would fall within this sort of Catholic Protestant conversation, and then one episode, either atheism or skepticism to Christianity. So something dealing with atheism or something dealing with sort of mere Christianity, core Christian apologetics. So that's kind of the pattern that I've been trying to follow. Because for whatever reason, the Catholic Protestant topics get way more views than anything
0: really
1: dealing with atheism or Christianity. Yeah. So apparently the algorithm likes the Catholic Protestant stuff, especially Sola Scriptura stuff.
0: But the atheists need you, Carlo. They need you. They need to hear
1: right
0: from you.
1: So it's interesting, but we're going to keep following the pattern because it's not just about feeding the algorithm, but it's also about providing good content for people who are searching and honestly inquiring into the truth. So we want to provide that stuff. But yeah, you know, I'm enjoying doing it. People are responding in a positive way. I try to take a laid-back approach, you know, having the setup of a living room setting to create a warmth, more conversational tone. I'm trying my best to avoid combative rhetoric, but to just present, you know, who I think I am, and I think I'm accurate in my self-knowledge of one who's not combative.
0: That's what I think, but just
1: simply trying to honestly think through the issues with clarity, with charity, with precision. And people have been commenting as they're recognizing that, like it's landing.
0: Good.
1: And so we're going to continue doing it by God's grace. And people, again, can go to Dr. Carlo and then also have a Patreon page, drcarlo.com, with doctor spelled out, 4 different levels of membership where people can get all sorts of cool different perks. So I would appreciate it if our listeners and our viewers would go and sign up to one of those levels so that we can keep the video podcast going, because without their financial support, we can't keep doing it.
0: Carlo was with a K.
1: That's right.
0: Where do you go on YouTube if you want to?
1: Dr. Carlo with a K. Yeah, Dr. Carlo. You can just type in Dr. Carlo on YouTube and it'll come up.
0: It'll come up. Yeah. Okay. All right. So back to the objections.
1: And let's do it.
0: Catholics say Jesus let his disciples leave based on their literal interpretation of his command to eat his flesh and drink his blood. So that means that Jesus meant the words literally, but the disciples didn't leave because of Jesus' teaching. Rather, they left because Jesus taught in verse 65 that no one comes to him unless the Father draw him.
1: Yeah. So it's, and this is on the surface, again, of persuasive objection, because we always assume, like you said, that the disciples are leaving based upon the teaching. But when you read verse 65, they leave in verse 66. But what happens in verse 65 is Jesus saying, and this is why I told you that no one can come to me unless it is granted him by my Father. And then verse 66, we read, After this, many of his disciples drew back and no longer walked with him. But, so it's argued, the Greek there can also be translated as, because of this, many of his disciples drew back and no longer walked with him. Because of what? Because of what he said in verse 65. No one can come to me unless it's granted to him by my Father. So the argument is that the disciples leave Jesus because of his teaching about the Father's sovereignty. Like, you can't come to Jesus unless the Father moves you to Jesus.
0: Mm-hmm.
1: And so the claim is that that's why they're leaving, not because of Jesus' alleged radical teaching of eating his flesh and drinking his blood, you see?
0: Mm-hmm.
1: So that would block the Catholic argument of appealing to them leaving Jesus in order to provide evidence for the literal interpretation of mm-hmm. eating his flesh and drinking his blood. And so how do we respond to this? Well, it is true that the Greek there at the beginning of verse 66 and ek tu tu in Greek, it can be translated as because of this in the causal sense.
0: Mm-hmm.
1: But it can also be translated as the Revised Standard Version there in the second edition, Catholic edition, put it, after this, in a temporal sense.
0: Oh, okay.
1: So it can actually go either or. It's ambiguous as to which, you know, which precisely it's going to go with. So it can be in the causal sense because of this, but it can also be in the temporal sense of after this. And so it, you know, you can't just appeal to the Greek there and say, oh, well, that actually translates because of this and think that you have therefore won the debate. It could be either or. So more inquiry is needed, and we need to think through it more to see which of these two senses is more favorable within the context. And so here are some reasons why I don't think the causal sense works right off the bat, and that it would be more favorable to go with the temporal sense of after this. So reason number one, the disciples are already following Jesus. So remember the claim. The claim is, Jesus says, you can't come to me unless the Father moves you to me. And then the argument goes, well, that's why they left Jesus. Well, think about this, Si. Do you think the disciples would leave Jesus for Jesus telling them that the Father has moved you to believe in me?
0: Oh, yeah, right.
1: No. I don't think so. Like, rebellion and leaving Jesus would not be the proportionate or proper response for hearing the message, the Father has moved you to believe in me. I think the proper response would be, if that's what Jesus meant, they would have responded with, oh, well, thank God.
0: Yeah.
1: You know, like, right. Thank you, Father, for giving me the gift of faith to believe in Jesus.
0: Right, right.
1: But that's not how they respond. They leave Jesus.
0: Yeah.
1: So surely Jesus is not saying, surely they're not leaving Jesus because Jesus said, the Father moves you to me. My goodness, I can't believe the hour is already over.
0: I wasn't watching. I was enjoying the conversation so much.
1: We'll pick it up on the other side.
0: Can we do that? All
1: absolutely.
0: Right. Dr. Carlo Broussard is our guest, Dr. Carlo on YouTube. Do check out the YouTube videos. Lots of fantastic work there. Make sure you put in Carlo with a K and you'll get there. Or just type in Dr. Carlo with a K into the search bar on YouTube and you will get there. We are going to continue with objections because this is a serious point of contention between Protestants and Catholics and worth taking the time with answering most Protestant objections to the Catholic interpretation of John chapter 6. We'll continue right after this on Catholic Answers Live.

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4: The beautiful Christian song, Morning Has Broken, speaks to the splendor of God's creation. Morning has broken, like the first morning. Praise for the morning, born of the one light Eden saw play. God's recreation of the new day. The song brings images to me of light sparkling off the morning's new dew, off each tree leaf, and off each blade of grass. Written by the English poet Jean Farjon, her purpose was to encourage people to give more thanks to God for all he has provided. As we look around, do we see the light of Christ in all of creation? How thankful are we with each and every morning being a resurrection of a new day with our Lord? How mindful are we that each of us can be to others that sparkle of God's recreation? This has been a bit of Catholic encouragement from Michael Gisondi.

0: The Regina Chaley.
1: Queen of Heaven, rejoice. Alleluia.
2: The Son, whom it was your privilege to hear, alleluia,
1: has risen as he said, alleluia.
2: Pray God for us, alleluia.
1: Rejoice and be glad, O Virgin Mary, alleluia.
2: For the Lord has truly risen, alleluia.
1: Let us pray, O God.
2: Thou hast pleased to give joy to the world through the resurrection of thy Son, our Lord Jesus Christ. Grant, we beseech thee, that through the mediation of the Virgin Mary, his mother, we may come to possess the joys of life everlasting. Through the same Christ our Lord. Amen.
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6: 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China's President Xi warns of possible conflict over Taiwan in a meeting with President Donald Trump at Beijing's Great Hall of the People. The high-stakes summit comes with trade tensions and the Iran war topping the agenda between the two world leaders. Russia has launched another massive drone and missile attack on Ukraine, demolishing a residential apartment building in Kyiv. Ukrainian authorities say at least seven people are dead, including a 12-year-old girl, with dozens wounded and nearly 20 still believed to be trapped under the rubble. Pope Leo XIV made a special pastoral visit to Sapienza University in Rome, greeting students and professors. He imparted his apostolic blessing on them and told them to be artisans of true peace. I'm Veronica Dudo with EWTN News Nightly. Join us tonight.

0: Welcome back. Catholic Answers Live. I am Cy Kellett, your host. I think different people have different apologists they like here at Catholic Answers, different topics they like. I find I'm always having the most fun when we're talking about Scripture. I like getting to talk about Scripture. I know you probably like, I like philosophy.
1: I like both of them.
0: Do you? Yeah. And so I'm really enjoying getting to talk about John chapter 6 today with you. Our guest is Dr. Carla Broussard. Here's a couple of his most recent books: Baptism Now Saves You, How Water and Spirit Give Eternal Life. And then the latest one, The Saint. I have in the right order, right? Or
1: nope.
0: Did I do that backwards?
1: You did them backwards.
0: Oh, the penultimate one. Fancy. I just used a fancy word right there. The Saints Pray for You, How the Christians in Heaven Help Us Here on Earth. For those of you who are young and you mostly text, penultimate means the one just before the last one. It's not the ultimate one. I shouldn't make fun of people who text. That's rude. I apologize. Can we just stop the show and we just start over again? We can't. It's live.
1: Text them in the studio and let them know.
0: I'll shoot them a text. Yeah. I'm not a good texter. Are you a good texter?
1: I'm not, man. And I don't even know like all the. I have to ask my kids, like, what does this mean? What is this abbreviation?
0: Oh, the abbreviations. Yeah. Oh, I know.
1: And I'm always sending it with like misspelt words, always having to edit it.
0: Oh my gosh, I sent one the other day where I didn't know that I had I put in what I wanted, and then I did it by talking into it, and right. Then I didn't know that it was still going, so I was just talking to it. And then I sent a text that has my text on it and then a conversation after it.
1: Well,
0: was embarrassing.
1: For me it can't recognize my accent sometimes. So when I try to, man, this is Carlo from Southern Louisiana, you know, and I try to talk into it with my accent. When it comes out, it won't read it appropriately. But then Jacqueline, my wife, she'll talk into it and it'll read it perfectly.
0: Well, she does speak perfectly, though.
1: Indeed,
0: that
1: she
0: is
1: does.
0: One of her features. That, and my name is Cy, so if I go, "Hey, this is Cy," or something like that, it doesn't. It's always S I G H or something like that. It doesn't. Cy's not a real name, according to text. I feel like you should be able to train your own phone to talk. Listen, phone.
1: Whenever I say Cy,
0: you've been my phone long enough to know what I'm talking about, Mr. Phone. But maybe they're working on that in their laboratories or whatnot. We're talking about Scripture. We're talking about John 6. We're trying to answer as many of the objections as we can that Protestants make to the Catholic and Orthodox and more common Christian understanding of John chapter 6. The tradition has been to interpret John chapter 6 as Jesus talking about the Eucharist. Was that,
1: yep.
0: that right?
1: Yep.
0: And so there's a Protestant objection that says, no, this is figurative language. Mostly, I guess the interpretation would be having to do with belief or having to do with accepting this teaching of Jesus.
1: That's what many will assert is the intended meaning of the figure of speech.
0: So it's supposed to be like Isaiah eating the scroll or something like that?
1: Pretty much,
0: that the idea?
1: Yeah.
0: So if you eat my flesh, that you've taken in my teaching whole or something?
1: You believe in me.
0: And which is not bad. It's not an evil interpretation. You know, it's just a different interpretation. And so we have to have a conversation about that. And so we've gotten through some of the...
1: And we left off with one from the previous hour. We needed to finish that one up.
0: Remind me. Which objection?
1: So that was the one that says, well, in verse 66, the disciples leave Jesus. Catholics often argue that they're leaving because of his teaching to eat his flesh and drink his blood. But in verse 66, at the beginning, it says, so the Greek can be translated, because of this, they got up and walked no more with him. Because of what? Well, if you look in verse 65, Jesus says, no one comes to me except the Father draw him to me,
0: right?
1: Or move
0: we
1: him
0: hadn't
1: to
0: finished
1: me.
0: That point.
1: That's
0: yet.
1: Right.
0: Okay.
1: So what I was saying there is, it is true the Greek that starts verse 66 ektutu can be translated as because of this in the causal sense, but it can also be translated as after this, which would fit better with our interpretation. And so there's ambiguity there. So the question becomes, which of these two senses fits best with the context? Well, I began to give some reasons why I don't think the causal sense works. That is to say, to translate it as because of this. Number one, the disciples were already following Jesus. I argue that the Father, Jesus is teaching about the Father's sovereignty in verse 65, cannot be the reason why the disciples leave Jesus, because why would they leave Jesus for being told that the Father has given them the gift to believe in him?
0: Right. That doesn't make any sense.
1: Well, yeah, the proper response would have been, thank you, Lord, for the gift.
0: Right.
1: Thank you, Father, for moving us to believe in Jesus. Not, well, see you, Jesus. Right? You know, they're not thinking, well, how dare the Father move me to believe in Jesus? I believe in Jesus because of my own power. I don't think the apostles would have been thinking that. Right? Secondly, the disciples did not take offense at this teaching when Jesus taught it in verse 54. The Father's sovereignty was not first taught in verse 65. Jesus said the same thing in verse 44. Remember I said earlier in the first hour that Jesus bookends his teaching of eating his flesh and drinking his blood with this teaching that no one comes to the Jesus except the Father draw him?
0: Yeah.
1: Jesus said it in verse 44, but none of his disciples reacted there. So why all of a sudden are they reacting here in verse 66? That doesn't make sense. So that would be the second reason why I don't think the causal sense makes sense.
0: Yeah.
1: I don't think we should interpret it as because of this. The Father's sovereignty is not the reason why the disciples are leaving Jesus.
0: Or they would have left 20 verses earlier.
1: Exactly.
0: Yeah.
1: Exactly.
0: Okay.
1: And then finally, Jesus repeatedly defends his statement about flesh and blood. Jesus is not having to defend his statement about you can't come to me unless the Father move you or draw you to me. But he is having to constantly defend himself about eating his flesh and drinking his blood, which gives us reason to conclude that's the more plausible explanation as to why the disciples are leaving Jesus. And now, finally, even if we translate ek-tu-tu as because of this, it still doesn't necessarily prove that they're leaving because of the Father's sovereignty.
0: Yeah.
1: Because of this could very well just refer to everything
0: this
1: Jesus
0: whole conversation
1: just,
0: we're
1: this
0: having.
1: Whole conversation, right.
0: Yeah,
1: exactly.
0: Yeah. Okay, yeah. Very, very good. All right. Let me give you another you know what? Let's take a break, Darren. We'll take a quick break. We'll get cuz I don't want to I cut him off right in the middle of a point before, and I don't want to do that again. So we'll take a quick break, right back with more Protestant objections to the Catholic understanding of John chapter 6 on Catholic Answers Live.
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5: This is Bishop William Walterscheid, auxiliary bishop in the Diocese of Pittsburgh. What are the benefits of confessing our sins? First of all, we receive forgiveness because in confession, we come to Jesus himself. Another benefit of confessing our sins is receiving the healing that Jesus wants us to have. What is the benefit of confessing our sins? To know to whom we belong, Jesus, the merciful Savior.

0: Catholic Answers Live, Dr. Carlo Broussard, our guest, having a good conversation about John chapter 6, the bread of life discourse, the one that Catholics and Orthodox people say this is about the Eucharist, and this is about literally eating his flesh and drinking his blood, and Protestants say not so fast. So we're trying to consider as respectfully and as comprehensively as we can, and as fairly as we can, the Protestant objections. So let me give you another Protestant objection.
1: All right, let's do it.
0: To taking this literally. So we say take it literally, and his listeners must have taken it literally, but and Jesus doesn't clarify, so that suggests he meant it literally.
2: Right.
0: But sometimes Jesus does this. They'll say, look, this isn't the only place in the gospel where Jesus says something confusing and that doesn't clarify. He did it in John chapter 2, verses 15 through 17, yeah. When he taught that if you destroy this temple, I'll raise it up in 3 days. He didn't clarify that he was talking about his body.
1: Yep. And so you can kind of feel the weight of that argument, right?
0: Yeah,
1: so
0: right.
1: We assume Jesus would have offered a clarification if he intended these words metaphorically, right? And so the response is, well, why should we assume that? There's nothing new under the sun for Jesus leaving his audience in the darkness of their misunderstanding.
0: Yes,
1: and so
0: right. That's
1: passage of John 2, 15 through 17 is brought up as one example. And we're all familiar with that. Jesus said, destroy this temple, and in 3 days I'll raise it up. It took us 46 years to build this temple, so the Pharisees say. But then John gives us commentary. He was talking about the temple of his body. So John offers the clarification, but Jesus doesn't. So maybe perhaps in John chapter 6, when he's talking to those Jews there, and he says, eat my flesh, they're freaking out over it, and Jesus doesn't offer a clarification. Maybe he just leaves them in the darkness of their misunderstanding. And it would actually fit with John 2, precisely because the Jews, quote-unquote, in John's gospel refer to the enemies of Jesus, those who were obstinately opposed to Jesus. And so just like the enemies of Jesus were left in the darkness of their misunderstanding in John chapter 2, verses 15 through 17, so too those same enemies in John 6 are left in the darkness of their misunderstanding by Jesus not offering any clarification. Can you feel the weight of that argument?
0: Yeah.
1: Makes sense, right? So here's the problem in response. It's not just... I'll say this, if it were only the Jews present in the narrative who had a hard time with this teaching, I think this argument would have more legs to stand on, right? A little bit more traction. But the Jews are not the only ones in the audience who are having difficulty with the teaching. Who else has difficulty with the teaching?
0: Oh, in the first instance, in chapter 2.
1: Oh, I'm sorry, I'm in chapter 6. In
0: okay.
1: chapter 6. And John
0: the
1: chapter
0: disciples
1: 6.
0: Themselves.
1: Exactly.
0: I see what you're saying. Oh,
1: yeah.
0: Yeah.
1: So if it were only the Jews having difficulty in John chapter 6, I apologize for the confusion there, then this objection would have some legs to stand on and begin to have some traction. But it's not only the Jews who are present there. It's not just the enemies of Jesus.
0: Yes.
1: Who are having difficulty with this command to eat his flesh and drink his blood, but also the disciples, those who believed in him. So here's the question. Do we have reason to think that Jesus would offer a clarification for his disciples? So maybe our Protestant friend has something to go with of saying, well, when it's the enemies of Jesus, Jesus leaves them in the darkness of their misunderstanding, so there's no reason to think that he would offer a clarification. But we do have reason to think he would offer clarification for his disciples.
0: Right.
1: Because that's what he did in the ministry. Time and time again, you have Nicodemus, someone who was sympathizing with Jesus, coming to believe in Jesus. What must I do to enter the kingdom of God? Be born again of water and spirit. Well, be born again. Nicodemus thinks, can a grown man be born twice in his mother's womb? No, Nicodemus, water and spirit. That's what I mean. Jesus offers a clarification when there's a misunderstanding for Nicodemus. We have, for example, in John chapter 4, he sends the apostles off to go get some food. They come back. He says, I have meat to eat that you know not of. They're thinking, oh my goodness, where did you get this food? That's crazy. We just left. You didn't have any food. Now you got food. And then, of course, he clarifies, the meat that I have to eat is to do the will of my Father. Matthew 16, beware of the leaven of the Pharisees and the scribes. They're thinking, don't go to their sandwich shops. We can't eat their bread. And then, of course, Jesus clarifies and says, no, it's the doctrine of the Pharisees and the scribes. And so for his disciples, he does offer clarification when there's a misunderstanding. So now we come back to John chapter 6, and it's his disciples who are having difficulty. Yeah. So we can reasonably expect that if there were a misunderstanding, if Jesus were speaking figuratively, but yet they were understanding him with a realistic understanding, Jesus would have offered a clarification to ease the difficulty. But of course, we know Jesus does not do that. He rather doubles down and affirms the difficulty of the disciples. Because when they say, this is a hard saying, who can accept it? Jesus said, you think that's hard, right?
0: Yeah, right.
1: Notice Jesus affirms their difficulty. He doesn't say, guys, why are you having such a hard time with this, man? Come on, get with it. All I mean is believe in me. No, he affirms the difficulty. What was the cause of the difficulty? This is a radical command to eat his flesh and drink his blood. They're thinking literally. So if Jesus is affirming the difficulty, then he must be affirming the cause of the difficulty.
0: Right.
1: The
0: right.
1: literal interpretation to eat his flesh and drink his blood. And then, of course, they walk away on account of that, so we've argued, and Jesus does not offer the clarification, but lets them go. And so this appeal to John 2:15 through 17, where Jesus leaves the Jews in the darkness of their misunderstanding on account of the obstinacy of their heart, does not adequately account for Jesus' interaction with the disciples. So Jesus maybe perhaps would not have offered a clarification for the Jews, but he would have offered a clarification for the disciples.
0: Yeah.
1: If he meant his words figuratively. But he does not offer a clarification for the disciples, and so therefore we can conclude he did not intend his words to be taken figuratively or as a figure of speech. He meant them literally, as the disciples understood him.
0: Well, all right. Let me give you another objection then.
1: All right, let's do
0: and,
1: it.
0: And this one is actually drawing on the Hebrew Scriptures. So in Leviticus chapter 10, chapter 17, verses 10 through 12, the Jews are forbidden to drink blood. And so Jesus can't literally intend us to drink his blood if the Bible itself prohibits the drinking of blood.
1: Yeah, so I address this objection in my book, Meeting the Protestant Challenge.
0: Okay.
1: So for our listeners and viewers, if you want that in written form, you can get it there. The first problem with this objection is that even if we concede for argument's sake that the prohibition of partaking of blood is an absolute prohibition, always and intrinsically immoral, then what we would have in John chapter 6 is Jesus telling his disciples to do something immoral even symbolically. Like, why would Jesus use language that speaks immorality, drinking blood,
0: right,
1: but yet intend something different? That would be like me in using a particular physical gesture to you, and you can imagine what I might be doing, that normally has an immoral meaning to it, right?
0: Right.
1: And I like do that physical gesture to you, which normally has an immoral meaning, but intended to mean something else. Like if I symbolically suggest something immoral to you, I'm engaging in immorality.
0: Right.
1: So it doesn't make sense that if this prohibition were absolute, always immoral, that Jesus could even use that language of drinking blood and use it symbolically. That would seem to mar his character and constitute sin. Now, we do not have to concede that the prohibition of partaking of blood is always and intrinsically immoral. That is a prohibition that does not flow from human nature itself as if being rooted in the natural moral law, which is always binding.
0: Yes.
1: Rather, the prohibition of partaking of blood is an imposed divine precept for a particular people, the Israelites, at a particular time in history, something that is in principle subject to being changed by divine authority. And so the nature of the precept, of the prohibition, is something that is not rooted in human nature, but imposed from without and therefore subject to change. So then the question becomes, do we have reason to think that Jesus is changing that divine precept to where God's people will no longer be bound to abstaining from partaking of blood? First of all, Jesus says, drink my blood. So that's obviously Jesus changing the law. But secondly, we have further evidence in the New Testament. Mark 7, remember that? Jesus said, nothing outside of man, which by going into him can defile him. It's not the things that go into him that defile him. He's referring to like food and drink.
2: Right,
1: but the things that come out of the heart of a man that defile him. And in that text, Mark gives us interpretation there. Mark tells us by way of commentary, by this he meant to declare all things clean. So Jesus, Mark is telling us that Jesus is teaching that the laws of the Old Testament that prohibit the Israelites from partaking of certain food and blood is no longer binding.
2: Mm-hmm.
1: Acts chapter 10, verses 9 through 16, Peter has his vision of all the animals that he was forbidden to eat as a Jew. And Jesus says three times, go and eat, boy. The suggestion being that those laws are no longer binding. In Colossians 2, 14 through 17, Paul says, "No, let no one judge you concerning food and drink." That's within the context of saying, let no one judge you about Sabbaths as well. Those ceremonial precepts of the old law are no longer binding. And so the point is that Leviticus 17 and the prohibition of partaking of blood has no bearing on what Jesus is telling us in John chapter 6, because he is God himself, thereby abrogating the divine precept of and imposing something new, drink his blood.
2: Yes. Isn't that I've heard that objection, and I've never thought of that answer. Well, Jesus declared all things clean.
1: Exactly.
2: That kind of settles that one.
1: Yeah.
2: All right. I got to give you another one before we have to do another break. Catholics appeal to John 6 to prove Christ's real presence in the Eucharist, but John 6 has nothing to do with the Eucharist at the Last Supper.
1: Yeah.
2: They're not related.
1: And for some of our listeners, they might be thinking, wait, some Christians actually argue that? And the answer is yes. I document this in my book, Meeting the Protestant Response. And the argument is that, well, in John chapter 6, the Greek word for flesh is sarx, mm-hmm. S-A-R-X. But at the Last Supper, the Greek word for body is soma, mm-hmm. which are two different words. And so it's argued that what Jesus is talking about in John 6 is not what's going on at the Last Supper. Because Jesus is talking about his flesh in John 6, he's talking about his body, which signifies something a little different at the Last Supper. Because flesh would just be the material thing, right? The matter, and then body, philosophically understood, would be the matter informed by the rational soul. So Jesus is talking about two different things here, so it's argued. The problem with this, Si, is that those two Greek words, sarx and soma, are actually used interchangeably by Paul in 1 Corinthians chapter 6, verse 16, and in 2 Corinthians chapter 4, verses 10 through 11. They both are used to refer to the body, right? The material principle of the rational animal.
2: Mm-hmm.
1: And so just because there's a distinction of the two words between these two events does not logically entail that they are in reference to two different things. You can have, like, I can refer to a rock. Like, if I hold something in my hand, I say it's a rock, but I also say it's a stone. I'm using two different words to refer to the same thing.
2: Yeah, right.
1: So, too, sarx and soma can be used to refer to the same thing. Secondly, notice how the objection only focuses on eating flesh and eating his body. But what else is part of the equation?
2: Bread and wine.
1: Well, think again. Eat my flesh and...
2: Drink my blood.
1: Drink my blood.
2: Okay.
1: Is that present in both accounts?
2: Yes. Oh, yeah. I see what you're saying.
1: Is there anywhere else in the New Testament where Jesus talks about drinking his blood?
2: Yeah.
1: No. It's at the Bread of Life discourse in John 6 and at the Last Supper. So a natural read of that is that what Jesus is talking about in John 6 is referring to what he's going to do at the Last Supper. I mean, come on, man. Like, these are the only two places in the New Testament where he talks about drinking his blood, and you're going to say they're not related?
2: Yeah. No.
1: That's a stretch.
2: That is a stretch. Yeah.
1: Right. And then finally, I've mentioned this in the previous hour, and here we see this detail related again to this point. In John chapter 6, Jesus uses the future tense. Like, whenever he's talking about eating his flesh, it's the bread from heaven that he will give for the life of the world. And I document other clues within the narrative that suggest he's speaking about what will come in the future. And so the understanding that what he's talking about in John 6 refers to the Last Supper fits best and provides adequate explanation as to why Jesus would be speaking in a future tense in the Bread of Life discourse and talking about giving us his flesh at some time in the future. Because if that is the case, which it is, the question would arise, well, okay, when does he do that? When does he give us his flesh? And the most reasonable explanation is at the Last Supper where he says, take this and eat, this is my body. Ah, yeah, well, there it is, right?
2: It does seem...
1: Right, so there's a fittingness between the future of what he will do in the future tense of the Bread of Life discourse and the command to eat his flesh, and then sort of the hand fitting the glove, right, at the Last Supper. It's a better fit, an explanation of why he's speaking of what's going to happen in the future.
2: And if it does fit, you must not acquit. That's what I...
1: Ooh.
2: Oh, sorry.
1: That was pretty clever there, Cyril.
2: Yes, so was, what's his name? Johnny Cochran from the O.J. Simpson trial.
1: Interesting.
2: I used him to good effect there. You've got to be really old to remember that, though. We're going to take a very quick break. There's more objections, and some of these objections are hard. I'm really glad to get to go through all of them like this because it's good to be reminded that the plain reading of the passage actually is the correct meaning of the passage in this case. Right back with Bork Carlo on Catholic Answers.
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4: This is a Papal Minute.
5: Siricius 384 to 399. Little is known about the antecedents of this pope, except that he was Roman-born. And not a great deal is known of his 15-year pontificate. Two events do stand out, however, and they impact the future of the papacy. The first concerned a series of theological questions sent to Siricius by a Spanish bishop with a request for answers. Siricius answered the questions. What was new came when he instructed the bishop to transmit his decrees across Spain as settled matter. Siricius also was concerned with the state of the clergy. He insisted that all men in major orders remain celibate from the time of ordination onward. He decreed that no bishop could be consecrated without the Bishop of Rome's approval. He also decreed that at least three bishops must be present to consecrate a new bishop. This has been a Papal Minute.
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0: Welcome back, Catholic Answers Live. We're doing all the objections, at least the major objections, that Protestants make to the older Catholic interpretation of John chapter 6, the interpretation that both Orthodox and Catholics still have, which is Jesus is talking about literally eating his flesh and drinking his blood. And he's not speaking symbolically or just giving us figures of speech, but he's telling us directly what to do.
1: So you said older Catholic interpretation. Do you mean by older in the sense of what Christians have been, how Christians have been reading it?
0: Yeah.
1: Or do you mean older in the sense that there's a newer Catholic interpretation?
0: Oh, the in the I'm the first, not the second. Yeah.
1: Because I thought to myself, is there a newer interpretation that I'm not aware of?
0: That was very unclear, wasn't it? Yeah, the older and also Catholic
1: there
0: interpretation.
1: There you go. All right.
0: That's what I meant. All right, but I want to push you a little bit on the objection we just covered.
1: Oh, okay.
0: Okay, so we covered this one that look, there's really when Jesus talks in John chapter 6, there's nothing to connect that to the Last Supper.
1: So it's argued.
0: And you went through some of the answers to that. I mean,
1: yeah.
0: About Sarx and Soma, and about drinking blood is used. This is
1: right.
0: The only these are the only two places where he talks about drinking blood, which that seems pretty good. The fact that he uses a future tense, which in John 6,
1: I shall give,
0: which suggests a future fulfillment of this,
2: right?
0: And then you get the Last Supper later, and it does often seem like, well, yeah, that's the obvious fulfillment
1: of
0: what he said,
1: hand in glove.
0: There's another, I suppose, objection to this, which is, well, I mean, John doesn't actually have the Last Supper.
1: Oh, you know,
0: see
1: what you're saying.
0: You see what I'm saying? Like,
1: yeah.
0: So where does John chapter 6 relate to the Eucharist as presented in Mark, Matthew, and Luke?
1: Yeah.
0: It's not like it comes later in his own gospel.
1: Right. So I see the challenge. Like, this can't be referring to the Eucharist, because if John wanted to talk about the Eucharist, he would have included the words of institution at the Last Supper kind
0: right.
1: of thing.
0: Yeah.
1: Well, I think a good response there is that John, all scholars recognize that John's gospel supplements the synoptics.
0: Yeah.
1: All agree that John came later, after Matthew, Mark, and Luke.
0: Yeah.
1: And that on several points, John will offer supplemental material. So, for example, the synoptics give to us a Great Commission account, especially Matthew and Mark, in which we have Jesus' command to baptize. Matthew's version, go out and make disciples, baptizing them in the Father, Son, and Holy Spirit.

0: providing the theological explanation of what the apostles are commanded to go and do in the synoptics. And so given that supplemental nature of John's gospel, the idea that the bread of life discourse is a theological explanation of what Jesus commands the apostles to do at the Last Supper, do this in remembrance of me, fits with his overall project of offering supplemental material to the synoptics.
1: Yeah.
0: So the reason why John doesn't give us a institution narrative is because the synoptics had already sufficiently covered that base.
1: Yeah, right.
0: And so what does he do? He gives us a theological explanation of the Eucharist, like he does for baptism.
1: Right.
0: And so that actually can serve as another reason why what Jesus speaks of in John chapter 6 is indeed connected to the Last Supper, because it's befitting of John's approach to offer supplemental material of those major events in the ministry of Jesus.
1: It's while you're speaking, I'm thinking of the early church receiving John's gospel. Every Sunday they're celebrating a Eucharistic celebration. They've got the three synoptic gospels. If you're in a situation like that and then you get chapter 6 from John's gospel, you already have all the tools to understand what John's talking about.
0: Yeah,
1: this is already active part of the life of the church by the time John even writes his
0: the
1: gospel.
0: The practice is.
1: Yeah.
0: And so isn't it fitting that there would be a penetration of knowledge in the mystery you're celebrating, to where there's an illumination of the mind,
1: right,
0: so that the participants, the Christians, can have full, active, conscious, to quote the Second Vatican Council,
1: right,
0: participation in the Eucharistic celebration.
1: Right.
0: So it's fitting that John would give us further theology, and of course this is ultimately the Holy Spirit prompting him through this divine revelation, to give the Christians this to unpack for the Christians the mystery that they were celebrating in the Eucharistic sacrifice.
1: All right, let me give you another separate objection from all of that. If Catholics take Jesus' words, I'm in the wrong spot. I was reading an old objection that I'd already done. Let's see, hearing it. I'm tap dancing a little bit to find it. Okay. I guess I was right. Was I in the right place?
0: Let's see here. So you're going to go with...
1: I was going to do verse 35, but we already did verse 35.
0: Well, this is another one. So,
1: oh, okay. If Catholics take Jesus... you know what? I'll just read what's in front of me. Like the moron I am.
0: People who are watching and listening, this is not a pre-record. We didn't prep this stuff. This is like actual live stuff.
1: What's the guy's name? Ron Burgundy, right? Is that his name? I just read what's in front of you. If Catholics just take Jesus' words to eat his flesh literally, then wouldn't they also have to take his words literally in verse 35 when he speaks of never hungering when we come to him and never thirsting when we believe in him? And I just thought of that objection. It just came to me. I just made that one up right now.
0: Yeah, so that Protestant pastor that I referenced earlier in the Dallas area, Todd Baker, in his book Exodus from Rome, presents this objection. And I thought it was quite interesting. The idea is that, hey, listen, if Jesus meant his words literally about eating his flesh and drinking his blood, well, then you would also have to take him literally when he talks about never hungering or never thirsting. But since Catholics don't...
1: We do hunger and thirst.
0: we continue to hunger and thirst, right? So if the Catholic view of literal eating were true, then there would need to be this physical effect of no longer hungering and thirsting. That's his argument. Catholics say their view of literal eating is true, and so therefore he's pressing us to say, you're going to have this physical effect of no hungering and no thirsting. But of course, Catholics still hunger and thirst, and so this Catholic view of literal eating can't be true. So here's my first response. I think we can turn the tables on Baker here. Because notice he's saying, if we have a literal eating, then you're going to have this physical effect. No more hunger, no more thirst, right?
1: Yeah.
0: Well, wait a minute. Protestants believe in a literal believing, right?
1: Yes.
0: Because within that context of no longer hungering and no longer thirsting, Jesus is saying, come to me and believe in me. Don't we interpret him literally there? Like, do we interpret those words symbolically?

0: Does he, is he using metaphor when he talks about coming to him and believing in him? No. He's talking about literal belief, like literally, entrusting your life to him. Well, why is it that there's no demand for a physical effect there? Why is it that there's no demand for the physical effect of no longer hungering physically or no longer physically thirsting?
1: Right.
0: Whenever you have a literal thing that he's commanding them to do, literally believe in him. So notice what Baker does here. He is saying there must be a physical effect, no more hungering and thirsting, for our literal interpretation, but yet he's not applying that same standard for his literal interpretation of literal belief.
1: Right.
0: So it's a double standard here. So you could phrase it as this. If a physical effect of no more hunger and thirst is going to be necessary for a literal eating, then a physical effect of no longer hungering and thirsting would be demanded for a literal belief.
1: Yep.
0: You see?
1: Right.
0: But of course, our Protestant friends aren't going to accept that premise. They're going to say, oh no, we can literally believe and still die and mm-hmm. still physically thirst. Well, if that's the case for literal belief, well, then why not literal eating? Why is it that literal eating of his body and his blood, of course, under the appearance of bread and wine, would necessitate this physical effect of no more physical hunger and thirst? So there's a double standard that's at play here. And furthermore, we can provide an example of a literal act of eating that brings about a spiritual effect. So Baker seems to be assuming that if you have a literal act of eating, you're going to have a physical effect, like you can't have some spiritual effect like supernatural life or something. But yet we have an example in Scripture, two examples in the Old and then in the New, where there's a literal act of eating that's taking place, and there's our spiritual effects that are consequences of those things. So, for example, Adam and Eve were told they ate the fruit of the tree of the knowledge of good and evil. What sort of effect did they have? Did that have? Not only eventual physical death, there was a physical effect, but there was also a spiritual effect.
1: Mm-hmm.
0: They died supernatural, like God's life ceased to exist in their soul. We call that a mortal sin. They fell out of relationship with God, signified by the imagery in the story of them being kicked out the garden and God no longer walking with them. So you have a physical act of eating and a spiritual effect. It's not necessary that you have a physical act of eating and a physical effect.
1: Right.
0: You can have a physical act of eating and a spiritual effect. How about this? In 1 Corinthians chapter 11, where Paul is talking about the Eucharist, he teaches us that a literal act of eating, partaking of the Eucharist in an unworthy manner, has spiritual, severe spiritual consequences. Namely, being guilty of the body and blood of the Lord, which would suggest like you're guilty of homicide, because that's the figure being used there. And then being guilty of krema in Greek there, damnation. He who eats without discerning the body eats and drinks judgment or damnation upon himself. So for Paul, you can have a literal act of eating, literally partaking of the Eucharist, and these spiritual consequences.
1: Yep.
0: So if in each case you have a literal act of eating with a spiritual effect, it is not the case that a literal act of eating demands a physical effect, as Baker assumes in his objection. So, we come to John chapter 6, and Jesus talks about eating his flesh and drinking his blood. We can interpret that as a literal act of eating, and it not demand the physical effect of no longer physically hungering and thirsting. To state that differently, you can have a literal act of eating the Eucharist and not have that physical effect, but have a spiritual effect.
1: Have it cure your spiritual hunger and thirst.
0: Exactly, right.
1: Yeah.
0: So that's the point. And so that's how we can respond to Baker's objection here. Now, there's one last thought to consider before we go to our break here. There is a sense in which we can concede Baker's consequent of that first premise. Remember the premise? If literal act of eating,
1: yeah,
0: then no hunger and thirst, right?
1: Yes.
0: Well, in one sense, we can concede that premise. Because at the end of time, in our glorified bodies, we will no longer physically hunger or thirst. And Jesus explicitly makes that connection between eating his flesh and being raised on the last day.
1: Yeah.
0: So either A, we could challenge premise one in Baker's argument, or just concede it, but show how it's not being applied to now, but being applied to the future, which Jesus explicitly says, if you eat my flesh and drink my blood, I'm going to raise you up on the last day. And baked into that revelation of being raised on the last day involves no longer hungering or thirsting physically.
1: Yeah. Yeah.
0: And spiritually.
1: And actually, I say when you're saying that, like we see a lot of times in the scripture where a prophecy, for example, or a promise is met in part now and in part later. I mean, even Jesus' own coming, he doesn't fulfill all of the messianic prophecies.
0: There's still some left to go. Absolutely.
1: So, all right, we will take a very quick break and be right back with a final killer objection. Carlo, I don't know how you're going to deal with this final killer objection. Oh, you look very confident. You don't look...
0: I'm quite confident.
1: Okay. All right, right back. We're continuing with Protestant objections to the Catholic and Orthodox belief in the literal interpretation of the bread of life discourse in the sixth chapter of John's Gospel, that he does mean us to eat his flesh and drink his blood. We'll continue with one more big objection after this on Catholic Answers Live.
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1: 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As long as you use a K, it'll take you to his work, where each week, at least once, sometimes twice a week, you're getting apologetics content where he's responding to maybe a Protestant Catholic controversy, maybe a controversy between a secularist or atheist and Christianity, but all done with faith and reason as our guide. And I think you'll really enjoy it. It'll help you in your apologetics, in your explaining things, and it also being settled that you know the answer to some of these questions. Check out Dr. Carlo with a K on YouTube. All right, here's my last objection for you.
0: All right, let's do it.
1: I've got it, and I'm smart enough now to just read them. I thought I was lost last time. I thought I had got myself lost, but I wasn't lost.
0: I was impressed that as you were scrolling through your document there, you were able to land back on that question rather than getting
1: that's called
0: confused.
1: My guardian angel. That has nothing to do with me.
0: Because I thought to myself as I saw you scrolling through your document, I was like,
1: he's doomed now.
0: Yeah, exactly. He's never going to find where he left off.
1: No, but that you know what? Depend on your guardian angel for this kind of stuff. All right. So look, if Jesus meant literally, eat my flesh, drink my blood, that's what we're talking about. If he intended us to engage in a physical act of doing that, of gnawing on, chewing on his flesh and his blood, then we'd have to take him literally when he says that we'll never die. This should be the not the fountain of youth, but this should be the font of eternal life. I should just never die now. If I'm going to take all this literally, then why do Christians die after they eat his flesh and drink his blood?
0: Yeah, so again, there's a problematic assumption here.
1: Okay.
0: Namely, that a physical cause necessarily demands a physical effect. So if you have a physical cause, like a physical act of eating, then you're necessarily going to have a physical effect. So the first thing is that, well, why would you think that? There's no logical connection between the two. Like a physical act of eating doesn't logically necessitate some sort of physical effect, like never dying. Because you can conceive of eating Jesus' flesh and blood and the consequence or the effect being living forever in the sense of spiritually living forever in heaven. Like God can will an order of providence where he says, if you do this, you engage in this physical act of eating my body and my blood, and I'll give you life forever spiritually in the beatific vision. Like there's no logical contradiction there. So physical act of eating doesn't logically necessitate a physical effect. You could at least logically potentially have a physical act of eating and some spiritual effect like life in heaven. And that's what Jesus is talking about in the Bread of Life discourse when he says, unless you eat the flesh of the Son of Man and drink his blood, you have no life in you. The Greek word there is zoe, and zoe is a Greek word that refers to like divine life as opposed to the life of the soul or the life of the body.
1: Oh, okay.
0: So Jesus is actually talking about a spiritual effect here, and he speaks of eating, right? Now, Baker says, well, that's a metaphorical act of eating. It's not literal, but we can at least logically conceive of the relationship of a physical act of eating and some spiritual blessing being given to us on account of that. Secondly, we can also respond to Baker here and say, well, like we did in the previous objection, well, the living forever, Jesus could be referring to living forever in the glorified body.
1: Oh, yeah.
0: Which he explicitly connects, eating his flesh and being raised on the last day. So we can have a physical act of eating his body and his blood, and we could, in fact, have a physical effect of never dying in the glorified body at the bodily resurrection. So like in the previous objection, we can either A, push back on the main premise of the argument, or we can even concede it, just reapply it, which we have reason to do because Jesus explicitly connects eating his flesh and raising us on the last day.
1: Mm-hmm.
0: And then finally, we can conceive of a real partaking of Jesus' flesh in a physical act of eating that would be the cause of living forever in both senses, the cause of living forever spiritually in heaven, if that's what's revealed to us, which we would argue it is, and living forever physically in our glorified body. So I think we have a strong response here in saying, well, you are operating on a principle that's not necessarily true, namely physical act demands a physical effect, right? But even if we concede that for argument's sake, we can still respond to the objection. The objection still does not have persuasive force against a literal interpretation of Jesus' command to eat his flesh and drink his blood. And then finally, I would say this, Si, that Baker is actually not following his own interpretive principle. What's the interpretive principle? Physical act, physical effect, right?
1: Mm-hmm, yes.
0: Well, think of how Protestants will believe that you got to believe in Jesus in order to have what? Eternal life, spiritually speaking.
1: Yes.
0: And within the context, how do most Protestants interpret Jesus' command to eat his flesh and drink his blood? They say it's a figure of speech. That means what? Believe in him. I ask you, does belief in Jesus involve a physical action on our part? No. Can it involve at some times? What do you think?
1: Well, it can. Yeah.
0: Yeah? Okay. So, for example, what do you think a Protestant will say, how are you saved? What you got to do to be saved? How do you think they normally respond to that?
1: You got to have faith in Jesus.
0: And how do they normally cash that out? Like, what you got to do to express faith in Jesus?
1: Oh, you say a prayer.
0: The sinner's prayer, right?
1: Sinner's prayer, yeah.
0: They often refer to Romans chapter 10, for if a man believes in his heart, and so is justified, there's the interior part, and so confesses with, and if he confesses with his lips and is saved. So notice, many Protestants who appeal to having faith in Jesus, it's not merely an interior spiritual act, but it also involves a physical act, an act of confessing Jesus with our lips, verbal confession of Christ, right?
1: Yes.
0: And Baker's going to affirm that. He's saying that's what Jesus is meaning we do when he says eat his flesh. Well, wait a minute. I thought a physical act demands a physical effect.
1: Oh, yeah, that's right.
0: So if we follow his interpretive principle, then he too would have to say, well, we should never be dying if we believe in Jesus, but surely we die, right?
1: Right.
0: So Baker is demanding a physical effect, no more death, no physical life, right? If we interpret it as literal eating, but yet he does not demand a physical effect, namely no more death, if we interpret it as physical act of confession of faith in Christ. So he's just not following his own interpretive principle. He's making us follow the interpretive principle, if physical act,
1: right,
0: then
1: right.
0: physical effect. But he's not following his own interpretive principle of a physical act demanding a physical effect. To state that differently, if he can affirm a physical act of confessing faith in Christ and it bring about a spiritual effect, not necessarily a physical thing, then so too we Catholics can interpret it as a literal act of eating.
1: Yeah.
0: And it bring about a spiritual effect, not necessarily a physical one, like no more death.
1: So in John's Gospel, chapter 6, in the Bread of Life discourse, when Jesus says that we must eat his flesh and drink his blood, and repeats it several times.
0: Six times in six verses, verses 54 through 58.
1: We are justified in saying he means to physically eat his flesh and drink his blood.
0: He means it literally. He intends for them to understand partaking of his body and his blood with their realistic understanding. Now, when you say physically eat, some people might interpret that as meaning physically eating the flesh before them right there natural mode, like his body within its natural mode, which would entail cannibalism. So we got to be careful with that language of physically eating. But if by physically eating you mean Jesus intended his words literally, like in fact we are consuming the body and blood of Christ in its substance without the natural mode of being, but in this sort of different kind of mode, sacramental mode?
1: In the sacramental mode,
0: then we say yes, it is the real body and blood of Jesus, and Jesus intended for us to literally eat his body and his blood.
1: And if he commanded it,
0: We should do it. Because we love the Lord.
1: Amen, brother. We do love the Lord. And I love it when you come in here. I really love that we got to dig into Scripture together. Thank you, Carlo.
0: You're welcome, Si. It was my pleasure, man.
1: Dr. Carlo. Check him out on YouTube. Dr. Carlo with a K. Just put that in there. Dr. Carlo in your YouTube search bar. And
0: kick it with Dr. K.
1: Do that. Will you start kicking it with Dr. K? Oh, I like that. See you next time. God willing, right here. Catholic Answers Live.
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12: 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One of my favorite Red Sea moments is when Steve Ray spoke on Catholic Answers Live, comparing our Catholic faith to a ship.
13: The founder of a country got a ship ready to go across the ocean of time to the celestial city where the streets are lined with gold. In about 1500, some people get disgruntled and say, who's that captain to tell me what to do in my own cabin? And who that these people aren't so good anymore and they're not holy. And even the crew aren't always right in teaching what they're supposed to teach. And I'm getting off the ship. Martin Luther and a bunch of guys went in the belly of that ship and they found wood and they found ropes and they made rafts and they threw them off the ship. And now there's about 40,000 rafts all around the ship. And I was not one who jumped off the ship. I was one who was born on a raft. I didn't even know there was a ship. And everything good we had on our raft came from the ship. And the closer the raft stay to the ship, the better chance they have to get to the other side. The farther they get away, the less chance they have to get to the other side. I just all of a sudden one day, and I said to all the other rafts, what's that thing on the right? They said, we don't want to talk about it. That's the ship. I said, what are you talking about, ship? I want to get on. I went in, and I spent a year of my life with my family paddling around that ship. Finally, I found a rope and I pulled my family up on the deck of that ship. And now I found the fullness of the faith.
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19: President Trump sat down with China's Xi Jinping this week. What did he achieve? Stephen Mosier is here with analysis. And hearings on illegal organ harvesting in China were held in Congress by Congressman Chris Smith. He'll bring us an update. And a Synod study group report is causing backlash as the Vatican prepares to excommunicate SSPX members for illicit ordinations. Bishop Athanasius Schneider of Kazakhstan is here to weigh in. And a new House oversight investigation into rampant social services fraud is underway. Congressman Brandon Gill will tell us about it. And Fox News' Ainsley Earhart shares her new patriotic picture book, America, I'm So Glad You Were Born. The world over begins right now.

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1: A warm welcome to all of you joining us in the United States and the world over as we celebrate our 30th year. We have a great show for you this evening. If you'd like to comment, send me an X post. I'm at Raymond Arroyo and always at Arroyo Grande Show on YouTube. President Trump is wrapping up a high-stakes summit with Chinese President Xi Jinping in Beijing. They're talking trade, tensions over Taiwan, and the fate of Christian political prisoners like Jimmy Lai and Pastor Ezra. What can we expect from the meeting? Here with analysis is president of the Population Research Institute and author of The Devil and Communist China, Stephen Mosier. Steve, before the summit, some were suggesting Trump would arrive in Beijing weakened by the Iran conflict, hamstrung by the Supreme Court's tariff ruling. You saw it very differently. You wrote that America, not China, would negotiate from a position of strength. Is that what you've seen as this visit wraps up?
2: Oh, absolutely. From the welcoming ceremony, where they literally rolled out the red carpet, you can see the respect that the Chinese Communist Party, and particularly its leader, Xi Jinping, is showing to our president, Donald Trump. And I think that Trump, on the other hand, knows that he's in a position of strength. Why? Because he has weakened China's foothold in Latin America. Their entities are